0: announced in last week's budget. A new gold card will become available for eligible carers, with several phases of targeted financial support available. Foster carer Molly Lawless has 10 children under her roof and says the new initiative will bridge the cost of living gap.
1: Reducing that struggle a bit. You know, our kids don't go without. There's nothing that they ask for that we say, you know, no to within reason, but, you know, making it a bit easier on the pocket, helping cover the essentials.
0: Child Protection Minister Jess Stoyakovsky says the extra support for foster carers will start to roll out from July 1.
2: Which is a $377 energy relief payment. This card is going to have a number of different phases or components, but really we wanted to not just announce that the foster carers like Molly and Gareth were going to get a card, but actually what that first phase would be, getting the money out the door to them.
0: The Premier says he hopes a sense of justice is felt on both sides of a lengthy native title compensation dispute that's set to be resolved today in the federal court. Yindjibarndi Aboriginal Corporation is seeking $1.8 billion from the state government and Fortescue Metals Group for damage to their country and the Pilbara, as well as cultural and economic loss. Roger Cook says his government stands by the issuing of the mining leases.
3: I think we all look at any of these sort of compensation claims and reflect on the hurt. The job of my government is to back up the framework, the assistance and the legal parameters that exist in relation to the mining regime. We stand by the stewardship of that regime and the frameworks that we believe were in place.
0: To sport now, and Fremantle defender Luke Ryan says Dockers captain Alex Pearce is confident of making a quick return from a knee injury suffered during Thursday's win over Hawthorn. Ryan says with any luck, the skipper will only miss this weekend's game against Essendon.
4: The only thing is, it's a 5-day break after this game, so I'm not sure if you might miss next week, but he's in pretty good spirits. He wants to get out there next week. But then again, you don't rush a player like that with the past injuries, but he'll be putting his hand up, and yeah, hopefully it's only the 1 weeker.
0: Melbourne star Cozzie Pickett has been cleared over a high bump on West Coast's Jake Waterman. Pickett clipped Waterman in the head when he arrived late to a contest during the Demons' win on Sunday. Match review officer Michael Christian says Pickett did everything he could to minimise the impact.
5: He tried to stop, he tried to decelerate, tried to get low. He dropped his hand and his arm to try and skirt around Jake Waterman. So those are the things we're looking for in terms of trying to exercise a duty of care, which in this particular case, we thought he did.
0: And Scott Pendlebury is in for a huge payday when he plays his record-setting 433rd AFL game. The AFL agreeing to a Collingwood request for their two-time premiership star to receive all proceeds from his record-breaking merchandise. This is Air News Western Australia.
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7: Second one for the morning. Northbridge Tunnel has been a crash westbound. Left lane is closed by incident response. Traffic slow in the area. Please allow for a safe merge. Some roadworks happening. Loftus Road entry to Graham Farmer Freeway eastbound in West Perth. The left lane is closed. Speed is down to 40 km, but there's no delays at the moment, so that's good. And debris. Kwinana northbound after Canning Highway in Como. It's a large bag in the left lane. Choose to fight MND this big freeze. 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It's Bernie D. That's the latest traffic on 91.3 Sport FM.
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14: Having a look at the weather, a maximum of 27 today. Tomorrow we'll see a top of 25 before Thursday, a top of 20 and a chance of rain. Currently in Perth, we're sitting on 10 degrees.
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16: Scott Brendabry's gold jumper, or gold numbered jumper, more accurately. It's just the number 10 that is going to be gold when he has his record-breaking game against the West Coast Eagles. He's going to wear 10 jumpers across the game. So he is, when he comes off the field or in the breaks, he is going to change jumpers because they'll all be auctioned off, Wayne, for a financial remuneration for Pendles. And it's been confirmed this morning that a lot of the money, that all proceeds, all 100%, is going to Scott Brendabry. That was announced in the last day or two. But he has announced this morning that he'll donate a decent portion of profits made from his record-breaking game to My Room, which is a charity for children's cancer. It's a personal contribution which he committed to some time ago. So Scott Brendabry will donate quite a bit of that money back to charity, but it has been a talking point. 100% of the profits. Normally, I think it's about 65-70%. This time, all of it will go to the player, Scott Brendabry.
17: Oh, as he said, he'll probably give half of it to charity or whatever it might be, so... it's like in, I know a lot of sports have like a benefit year, especially in cricket and county cricket.
16: Yeah.
17: You know, you have a year to raise as much money as you can. This is just a nice gesture, I think, from the club. And yeah, well done.
16: Wonder how much money, not that we'll probably ever know, but wonder how much money they'll make out of the day, the Collingwood Football Club. I mean, they're going to get 90 plus thousand to the game. They won't get the proceeds of that. That's gate takings for the AFL. But it's going to be a big occasion. Saturday week against the West Coast Eagles.
17: So what else would they be doing to raise money for it? Were you saying that they'll be the merchandising? The
16: merchandise, for sure.
17: There'll be a bit of that going on.
16: I'm sure there'll be a testimonial before or after the game that people can go to. I'm sure they haven't announced everything yet that they're going to do for Pendlebury, but certainly the jumper. The fact that he's going to wear, and this isn't a surprise, Boomer wore quite a number of jumpers the night he broke the game's record for Michael Tuck. I was there that night, and... yeah, he wore a few as well. So this isn't a completely new idea, and the whole purpose is so that those jumpers can be sold as worn jumpers on the night that a player broke a record. So that's what the Pies will be looking to do with Scott Brendabry. 0429 913 913 is the text if you'd like to join us. 9418 7700. Lisa's in Ellenbrook. Morning, guys and team. Guys, I think Vossi has acted like a true professional. Is the bigger issue than the players, more than the coach? Wish Vossi all the very best, says Lisa of Ellenbrook. Well, we'll find out now, won't we?
17: Oh, he's handled it well, but you just don't know what it's doing to him as well. You know, the mental pressure that he's been under for such a long period of time. And we're not talking this year. I mean, we're talking last year and even prior to that. It was just building and building, and he's known what's going to happen. It's just like sitting there with a guillotine in the old French Civil War or whatever it was, or, you know, just waiting for...
16: History lesson this morning for our listeners.
17: The guillotine hanging over your neck, and that's just been there. And you just hope that he's okay in that regard as well, because, you know, it must have been extraordinary. But, you know, he hasn't lost it as much. He sort of answered all questions. He's fronted up to his press conferences, and, I tip my cap to that.
16: There's more politics at Carlton than we'll ever know. And maybe it's almost a relief to be cut loose from that situation. 103 games as coach of Carlton. He won 49 of those, including a couple of finals in 2023. But he is no longer the coach of the Blues. His second coaching tenure has ended at Carlton. So he was at Brisbane first from 09 to 2013 and spent 4.5 years at the Blues. Andrew Pruin,
18: Let's chat to another coach. Let's chat to a current coach. He's happily enjoying his role at Swan Districts, and he would have enjoyed that victory over East Fremantle on the weekend. The Sharks, a little off their best. Swans thrived at Bassendean Oval on a beautiful day for footy. Let's chat to the coach of Swan Districts, Andrew Pruin, who's with us on Sports Breakfast. Morning, Andrew.
19: Morning, Jacob. Morning, Wayne.
18: Congratulations on the result. It felt like a result that was coming. I know you'd only won one of your first five, but there's been encouraging signs. You're starting to get a few players back. Was that a reward for effort?
19: Yeah, I think it was. Yeah, I think the performances in the first, you know, few rounds were sort of honourable without being fantastic, and certainly something that we felt we were building towards a decent performance, and yeah, just hoping that the cavalry are coming sooner rather than later.
17: What did you do right then this weekend? How did they sort of turn it around?
19: I think having a bit of a front half for the first time, Wayne, was helpful. Like, so, you know, we had Lee Coleman, Jovan Petrick, Zach Provost, all out there sort of as key players, like key marking players. So it sort of made it a little bit difficult. We also put Caleb Ernst down forward, and I don't think East Fremantle had the depth in the back stocks to cover all those players. So we're sort of, able to get a nice look at a forward line that sort of was able to function really well for us on the day.
18: And now you head into the state game. But I always wonder, because a lot of coaches and players will say, no, the bye comes at a good time. But when you have a seven-goal win, would you like to be playing this weekend rather than have the weekend off?
19: Good question. Probably changes every year depending on where you're at. But, look, I think you're so prepared for it now. Like, the first thing that everyone does when the fixtures come out is schedule everything around the bye. So I think it's for wives, partners, families, it's a good opportunity for our players to go and spend some time with those people close to them. So I think the bye comes at a good time for everyone to sort of refresh and reset and get ready to go again. It's a long season with plenty of games to come.
17: Andrew, you mentioned about, you know, getting guys back, but you lost Jarvis Pina. How serious is the knee?
19: Yeah, look, unfortunately, Jarvis went down, I reckon it might have been about the 5-minute mark in the first quarter. So we weren't feeling great about ourselves. It was sort of a bit of, it's exactly the exact same round last year he did his patella tendon against Subiaco. So it was a bit of a flat moment. But look, early indications are he may have avoided an ACL. So still yet to confirm the full details of everything, going for more scans today again. But at this stage, we think he's avoided an ACL tear, which is a positive.
18: It is. I'll tell you what, he'll never come on this station again, because we had him on the week he did his knee last year, and we had him on last week ahead of the knee that he's done this time. So I don't reckon he'll ever answer my call again, Pruy, unfortunately, Jarvis. He's had a rough run.
19: I didn't want to say anything, but he's looking into some litigation, but we'll keep that quiet.
18: I'll have a good lawyer ready to go.
17: You're sitting 2-4, but by the look of the competition this year, it's going to be pretty tight, isn't it? So you're only a game off third spot. So it's, I suppose, the positivities of things that you're looking at, and it's just getting those players back.
19: Yeah, 100%. Like, I think the competition now is, you know, and credit to the commission, they've obviously got an equalisation policy in place. So that you got to look at that and say that that's effective at the moment, and they're doing a good job. But I think any team at the moment, you know, is capable of beating anyone, really. So, in my opinion, it comes down to your squad and how healthy they are and player availability. You only got to look at Claremont and how well they're going, but they've been unchanged now. I think Jacob probably knows, but I think it's probably at least the last 3 weeks they haven't made a change within their team. So for the likes of, you know, East Fremantle and Swans, and we've been chewing through four changes a week. So it's difficult to build that continuity which you need. But at the same time, it can come, and fate can change pretty quickly for all of us.
18: Andrew, back to last off-season with your squad. So fans are impatient. People in footy want instant success. You want to shoot to the top of the ladder and contend for premierships. You made a prelim in 24. Last year had lots of injuries. A few players leave the club. And it looks like he made an active effort to recruit guys in their early 20s who are going to maybe take a year or two to reach their absolute peak, but you're setting yourself for maybe a genuine tilt over the next couple of years. Was that a concerted effort by you and the club to attack through recruitment for a couple of years to get these guys in their prime?
19: Yeah, exactly. Yep, exactly. And it's sort of, it's one of those ones that when you look at it, what you can afford with the tools that you have at your disposal, and when I'm talking, you know, your salary cap, your interstate recruit, your player points, all of these things that are set out within the parameters of the league, when we really looked at it, we sort of said, well, we can go and get, one player. Does that move the needle, or does two players or three players? And so we had a really good look at our list and what we needed, and sort of approached it with a longer-term goal in mind rather than just trying to get, one or two players that we just, are ready right now, but maybe the rest of our squad wouldn't have been. And I think we've got some terrific young kids coming through, and you're starting to see them come through and play some nice footy for us at the moment. So within the next sort of, hopefully not too long, but definitely, 1 to 3 years, we'd expect to be challenging, but also holding and sustaining our position at the top of the ladder.
18: Andrew, you'll get a few back after the bye, I'd imagine. Your big ruckman, Lucas Impey, should be back and available. Any others you'll likely see? We haven't seen much of Jaitre or Craft, if any, this year. What are the likely inclusions after the state game?
19: Yeah, so Jai's still building. He's still probably, I'd like to say a month, but, hopefully, yeah, over the next sort of 3 to 4 weeks, we should be able to see Jai come back. Yeah, Lucas comes back. Brandon Erceg should be available. And the others, Tom Smith played his first game in the reserve, so that's coming back. So, the others are sort of a bit more longer, like Jeb had surgery on his hand. I don't expect Jarvis back for a little bit. So, we're still missing a few, but, there's still some real positives in getting games into Will Collins and Jake Bassini and Luke Taylor. So, I think things are on the way up.
17: Yeah, and you always try and look at the positives, I suppose, that they're giving, as you say, these guys opportunities. What's the depth like in your club when you look at it, and how is that sort of, how do you see it for the future?
19: Yeah, no, really, really strong, Wayne. Like, really strong. So the reserves, I think, they are undefeated at the moment. So we've got a really good mix across all positions of players that are at the same sort of level in their development, and sort of young players that are league quality, and they're just looking for their opportunity. So, the likes of Otis Harvey, Luke Cotalesa, Blake Kelly is ready to go. So we got plenty there that can come in, and they're going to be long-term players for our footy club and have huge careers for us. We're very fortunate to have a really good mix of youth coming through, exciting as well. I think the likes of young Leo Steed as a 18-year-old to be having the impact he's having, it's fantastic to see as well. So certainly plenty of talent coming through our program. So that's what the next few years is going to be really impressive to see.
18: Andrew Pruin with the Swan District's coach. Bye for all clubs this weekend as the state game takes centre stage, and then back into Waffle football in a fortnight's time. Only a couple of Swans in the state squad, but William Reedy, you can see why he was selected in the squad with how he started the season. Mark of the Year contender on the weekend. Just a word on him, because he's been a really consistent footballer for you for quite a while now.
19: Yeah, I mean, Reedy's just terrific, terrific player and probably a better person. He's really benefiting at the moment from having a few extra personnel around him, sort of attracting a little bit of attention. So, he's just ferocious with his attack on the ball, and sort of an awkward matchup for teams. He's a little bit taller than you'd think, and so dynamic on the ground and in his movement. So, real handful for oppositions. But a young man that's really found his position and found his place in footy, where he's sort of quite comfortable and knows what he needs, and is able to deal with sort of having you know, 13 possessions and having real influence over a game of footy now, with and then his defensive stuff's fantastic. So very fortunate to have Reedy, and I really hope that he gets his opportunity at the state level this year. I think it's certainly something that he's worked really hard on and been in really good form, especially for the first few weeks. So, it's exciting for him.
17: General Chris, it's state footy. It's still got a place. The players still very keen about it.
19: Yeah, big time. I think it's something that the Waffle has done really well for a long time, you know. I think, and WA, you know, probably one of the only ones that are really sort of fully committed. I know South Australia are, but I think the Waffle's been steadfast for certainly over my time. Like, it's always been the one that's been driving this game and this fixture, and it's sort of flowed into the players' mindset. You know, I think they all look at it and really want to be a part of it and sort of take it quite seriously. So I think credit to the Waffle for that. They don't get many pickups, but so they certainly should get one for that. I think the way that they've applied themselves and to the program and resourced it and, you know, take it pretty seriously. So the players certainly buy into that, and it's certainly a real good feather in their caps when they're able to achieve it and get selection.
18: Have you seen Clint Hinchliffe? It's a wonderful story. So, professional cricketer, played in the Big Bash for the Stars, state contracted with WA, completed a season with Mount Lawley in WA Premier Cricket, and straight into it with Swans. Played every game, averaging 22 touches. Just talk us through what Clint Hinchliffe's brought to your club and how you've seen his evolution into league football.
19: Yeah, no, it's an interesting one, isn't it? Like, you sort of got to remember that he hasn't played the traditional path. So do you look at him as a 28-year-old, 29-year-old senior season veteran, or do you treat him as a guy that's playing, you know, his first few games of senior footy? So it's a bit of a hybrid one for me. Like, and certainly got the experience and all that he needs, but then also trying to adapt to a level of footy that he hasn't played before. But he's picking it up incredibly fast, and you know, very diligent in the way he prepares, very diligent in the way he reviews and how he wants to improve. So I'd expect he's just going to keep improving at a really rapid rate. So I think his improvement's going to be like a young kid coming through, to be honest. I think by the end of the year, he'll be a real danger and sort of a threat for opposition teams, that's for sure.
18: His numbers are very good over his first six games, and I think a valid point that he isn't a 19, 20-year-old. He's a very experienced professional athlete and has fitted in seamlessly. Now, has Connor Blakely run for you yet? I've seen him at games. He's about to join us on the show, and I know you've been asking him. Are you any chance to get him in that running capacity or not?
19: We're still working through the contracts with him at the moment. He's brought his manager along, so we're negotiating it. But, look, we're very close. We've gone back a couple and forth a couple of times, but I think the contract's there, and we're just waiting for the final signature. Look, you may see it as early as the Subiaco game, but we'll wait and see.
18: Breaking stories here on Sport FM. Thank you for that, Prue. And Doc, so Nathan Blakely, we know he's headed off to Canada in a month or two. How many more games have you got Doc for, and is that it for him? Because he's retired about four times. So is this effectively the end of his career?
19: You never say never with Nathan, so he's got rubber arms, so you can always twist them. So, we probably have Nathan for another month. Then he heads off. Whether he's able to return, who knows? But we're going to enjoy our time and make sure that he's sent out the right way for this little stint, whether it's his last, you know, probably, but you never know.
18: He's been a wonderful servant, 126 games and a couple of serious knee injuries, his medical studies. Yeah, he's been a wonderful Swans person. Hey, Andrew, thanks for your time this morning. Appreciate it. Enjoy the state game bye, and we'll chat to you on the other side. Wayne's
17: well, I'm just
18: going to
17: say, what's going on at Mandoon? What do you see up there, mate?
18: Is that a leading question?
17: Give it a plug. No, give it a plug. See what's going on.
19: Nah, recovering from a busy Mother's Day, Wayne. It was, beautiful weather, so... Yeah, a lot of mums came out and had a great time, so that was good. So, it's, just recovering, getting ready for another busy weekend.
17: Yep, it's there every week. Good place for people to go.
18: We'll have to get you on board as a sponsor, Bruce. Every time you come on, we give you a free plug. Thanks for joining us.
19: You do well. All right, thanks, gents. Appreciate it.
18: Andrew Pruin joining us, heavily involved at Mandoon and heavily involved at Swan Districts.
17: Good spot.
18: Yes, lovely spot.
17: You've
18: no doubting that. Yes, I have. I was at a wedding there last year in March. It was a wonderful
17: afternoon. Weddings, but just evening. Going up, getting a group. Covers your pizzas.
18: I've got lost in that Swan Valley precinct a few times.
17: Nah, it's easy to find.
18: Yeah, no, not lost in terms of location, just lost in terms of consumption of a few refreshments. Time for a break. It's almost 8:30. On the other side, Connor Blakely will join us. He'll tell us what the sticking point is in the deal to get him over the line as runner. Got a few topics for Connor this morning. Privatisation of the BBL is one I wanted to talk about, and other sports. Money and sport don't always go hand in hand, so we'll explore that theory next.
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7: Second one for the morning. Northbridge Tunnel has been a crash westbound. Left lane is closed by incident response. Traffic slow in the area. Please allow for a safe merge. Some roadworks happening. Loftus Road entry to Graham Farmer Freeway eastbound in West Perth. The left lane is closed. Speed is down to 40 km, but there's no delays at the moment. So that's good. And debris. Kwinana northbound after Canning Highway in Como. It's a large bag in the left lane. Choose to fight MND this big freeze. 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It's Bernie D. That's the latest traffic on 91.3 Sport FM.
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18: Welcome back to the show. 12th of May, flying through the final month of autumn before winter officially arrives. 0429 913 913 is the text if you'd like to join us there. 9418 7700, the open line. Morning, boys. A few things. How much training would Pendlebury be doing, do you think? Would it be business as usual, or would he be doing the bare minimum to reduce the risk of injury? With the game being so fast now, I would suggest that if you do the bare minimum, you will be injured. So he'd know his body as well as anyone. No one's played more games as of next week, so he knows the right balance, I think, as to what he needs.
17: Absolutely.
18: To do.
17: He would know what he needs, and if he needs to be doing some running, a lot of it will be a lot of stretching and strength work to maintain that. But you've still got to keep your aerobic part of it. He may do a lot on the bike.
18: Yep.
17: Who knows? You know, just different ways. And maybe working in a chamber, a pressure chamber or whatever they use. But a lot of ice baths and things of that nature as well. But you can't stop and you know, not do the aerobic part of it because, as you say, you change it. You leave yourself open for injury more than not.
18: What would happen if he did get injured? Would they name him anyway? Let's face it, they could probably beat West Coast with 18 players and just get him to run on and off 10 times. Lastly, on a more serious note, touching on what Michael Broadbridge said yesterday, he brought some comparisons between this and last season performances to this point at round 9. Apples and oranges in my book. The fixture is never the same, nor the form, availability or personnel of teams. So looking at stats like percentage, points for and against, etc. after just 9 rounds isn't really an accurate way of judging improvement. You probably need to break it down a little bit more. But numbers do paint a picture for us on this side of the fence, Craig, and they're pretty similar to last year. You'd like to see improvement. Last year was just a one-win season. This year the Eagles won two in a row, rounds two and three. That third win looks like it might be a little while away. Connor Blakely's with us here on Sports Breakfast. He's with us for Blakely's Breakdown here on 91.3 Sport FM. It's always a great part of our week on a Tuesday when we move into this part of the show, and I know Wayne particularly enjoys this part.
1: Here's Blakely. Let's go from a long way. Hasn't kicked a goal in senior football. He's got his first now.
2: On Sports Breakfast, it's time for Blakely's Breakdown.
18: And just as we're about to introduce Connor, because the line just dropped, he's just flicked me a message, so we'll give Connor a call back and introduce him. But are you warming to that now, Wayne?
17: Yeah, it's got a bit of a beat to it, hasn't it?
18: It's coming along.
17: Yeah, it's coming along.
18: You were a bit annoyed that it only has one goal. Do you want to have a guess how many goals Connor kicked in his career for Fremantle?
17: Three.
18: Correct.
17: Oh, I did.
18: Three.
17: I was going to say it must have been low.
18: He was an excellent player and a Simpson medalist in a Waffle Premiership team as well, but he wasn't a goal kicker. That wasn't his job. His job was to stop some of the great players and to play a bit of a clamp role.
17: Well, you could have played the whole three, really, couldn't you?
18: Well, okay, Matty, I'll throw that open to you. They're not always on YouTube. Maybe that was the only one that was available to put up as a bit of a grab. Maybe the other two would just, you know, run into an open goal and couldn't possibly miss them. But that was his first, and you always remember the first goal you kick on a football field. Connor Blakely is with us for Blakely's Breakdown. It's all thanks to station sponsor The Shoe, your home ground before and after every Eagles and Dockers match this season, The Shoe Bar. And he joins us to chat a few topics that are no doubt wrangling with a few people in the sporting world. Morning to you, Connor.
3: Good morning, boys. How are we?
18: Well, thank you. Plenty to talk about at the moment. First things first, I want to know your opinion as a former player on Wharfie Time. So before we get into some of the big talking points, Wharfie Time for Connor Blakely, what does that mean to you as a former docker yourself?
3: Oh, look, I really like it. I think, when it happened on Thursday and they activated it and all that, obviously it was just starting to build a bit of momentum and, they got had a really good win in a tough sport sort of match on Thursday and... I think if it was something where they didn't win, then people might be thinking, a bit of a sad, does it not work, or they sort of really out and things like that sort of happen. But, as a former player, I think, it's quite a cool sort of, I guess, thing that they've started up and certainly going to build from here. So I think it's something where, when you say Wharfie and it brings back to the heart and soul of the footy club and the port and all that sort of blue collar, hard working nature to us. So I think there's nothing wrong about it for sure.
17: All right. One of the issues we're seeing now is the position players are in demanding revenue and things like that. And it would have been sort of starting when you were playing, and it's just got stronger and stronger. We've seen the French Open now that people are saying that they may boycott it. We've seen what's happened in the Big Bash with what may happen. I mean, what's your opinion on the way things are going in sport and the demands on the revenue that players are getting?
3: Yeah, it's quite an interesting time. I think collective bargaining agreements and how much players get paid and as a percentage compared to the TV rights and all that, because all the income is driven by the TV rights and the deals. So it's not a new thing. I think there is that balance between how much, because there's no product without the players. But at the same time, you need the broadcast to actually show it to viewers, because there's obviously always going to be more people wanting to watch it than what can fit into a stadium. So there is a balancing act, but I think there are definitely some sports that have the short end of the stick than others. I think as a whole, AFL's gone about it quite well over the years. Paul Marsh used to be who's now working for the Players Association for the cricket. He and his team negotiated really good deals for the players, and it's just gotten better and better as time's gone on. And also, the TV rights have increased, or the amount of revenue that they're making has increased over the time as well. So it's all relative. I think there's so many financial sort of, the financials of the showing how much they're going to make and all that goes into it. And I think, yeah, as sports get bigger and the viewership and all that, like, there's just that balancing act. But I think footy's got it pretty good at the moment. And, yeah, there are some interesting things, obviously, with the privatisation like that. Didn't go through, but it probably will go through in the future. So, it's just those different factors, really.
18: Does it feel, Connor, and I know you're a couple of years removed from the AFL now, but in sport more broadly, that the players have more pull now, particularly when we talk about cricket, because there's so many T20 leagues and options out there for players, all of a sudden these major sporting bodies don't necessarily have the strength

0: sort of say to a few people, like, you're not going to begrudge someone, like, and the AFL public and broader public are much more understanding of players moving from club to club, because you're not going to begrudge someone from, say, moving from KPMG to Deloitte's, or, you know, like a Rio Tinto to a BHP or something, just because they're getting more money. Like, it's, so that's one thing that I think has gotten a lot better with, like, the general public, with, you know, so-called loyalty. But I think also there is that element of, like, say in cricket, for example, like, you know, I think a lot of players, they definitely still have playing test match cricket for Australia as, like, the highest honour. And if you are someone that enjoys playing that longer form, then they definitely pursue that. And then if they realise, well, look, it's probably not going to be likely for me, I'm going to then start focusing on the white ball, then there's definitely those opportunities to make some quicker sort of money in that. But I think, yeah, the prestige of things is still definitely to play at the highest level in test cricket. And, you know, Wayne, you can definitely talk to that a bit more for that. But I think, yeah, like, say, even with the new club, with Tassie coming in, there's a lot of talk about what Dacos is going to do and other guys. And I think, you know, you just got to weigh up, you know, what's best for yourself, and do you want to stay a one club player? Do you want to go somewhere because of the money and what it's going to set you up financially? Because, like, you know, incomes for players, like when I first started, like the minimum pay that a rookie would get was probably, I think, like a category B rookie would get, like, I don't know, something like 60 something thousand. I think the minimum payment now is like around about that 100,000, and the average pay has sort of gone from, again, when I started, which wasn't that long ago, but over a decade, is probably, you know, 300 or so, and now it's near the 500,000. So it's yeah, definitely changing.
1: It's you talk about the BBL and the private cricket Australia and all that. Will the competition change? You know, the players are trying to run it. You know, they're going to get more money, and but we're going to have private ownership. Do we selling our soul a bit?
0: I don't know. It's an interesting one. Like, say, how, you know, the example's been spoken about of, like, how connected or how loyal you're going to feel to, say, the Perth Scorchers being, you know, like the Mumbai Scorchers, or, you know, the Perth Indians, or, you know, where they're bought by, you know, an IPL owner, like, how that's going to influence, like, people's interest in it. But I think if that's then going to draw the better players because they're going to be able to get paid more, then the BBL is going to get more and more people watching it and interest and things like that. So, like, all these things are up to the individual, and you've got, you know, as I said before, you've got, like, the Players Association or the representative bodies that act on behalf of you, and you've got all the different states, and you've got Cricket Australia, and this is just for cricket itself. So it's kind of, there's so many layers onto it, and I think it's, you know, everyone always wants more money, but it's also, you can't just continue to get more money at what cost. You've got to give up something, so nothing's for free. And I think, as a player, it's like you're weighing up what you want to do individually, and then also, you know, where you want to be playing your cricket. And is, you see guys that are now turning down sort of state contracts because they want to, you know, stay put in the one spot, or the opposite of that, where they want to, you know, go around and play in the different leagues as well, which, like, you know, if you look at some of the leagues that are around the world, I don't think they get too much of a, not respect, but, like, they're not sort of viewed that highly, whilst, like, you know, someone playing, like, Jake Weatherall, like, playing cricket for, you know, Australia in the test match, like, he's, that's something that he wants to pursue, and they're playing in the county comp, and, yeah, it's all how you want to go about it yourself.
2: And it depends on where the player's at in their career and what they feel like is their future. And, yeah, Weatherall's a good example. He's probably at the age, if he wasn't picked in the test team last summer, he may have gone down the T20 franchise path. Now he commits himself fully to trying to represent his country. The unspoken about discussion when it comes to the BBL privatisation, which isn't going to happen in the short term, is if it does become privatised, the chances of the test summer looking completely different, or the BBL being moved to a different time frame. So at the moment it runs over the summer holidays, so all the kids can go. Well, they won't want it to clash with other T20 leagues, so there's a good chance it could move into February, it could move into November, and then all of a sudden the summer looks very different to how it's been structured for a little while now. So that's probably the unwritten rule and discussion around what the privatisation might do to the BBL longer term.
0: Yeah, and with these things, like, initially with

0: change. Like, look at, you know, back when the one day cricket with Kerry Packer sort of started, like, there was massive uproar about those things. I wasn't alive for these things, but you get told about and how much it changed. And I think with, like, say the changing in the summer, like, you know, they've spoken about the potential for the test summer to look a bit different, where there might not be any test matches in December and it sort of starts in January, or they get it completely done before January, because then January is like the full BBL month. Like, initially people are very unhappy about it, but then, you know, are you not going to watch the test match because it's now like all in January or all in December? Like, I can't see people not watching it because it's at a different time. The same with the BBL as well. Like, if that's the structure that they need to do because of all these different factors, then so be it. And you sort of just, you know, you just go with the times, and you, like, you can stop watching if you want, but at the same time, like, I can't see many people just, you know, basically doing a strike because they don't like the fact that there's now no January New Year test at the SCG or something, for example.
1: Where would LIV Golf sit in all this? Is this discreet from a player's point of view, or is it a power play by the sponsors? Has it done golf any good?
0: Yeah, that was the interesting one, with, like, obviously the prices of all the, yeah, everything that's going on around the world, and the price of fuel and whatnot. And I think there's always a risk with these new competitions that start up where, like, yeah, players, again, they're getting paid very, very well, but the PGA Tour has been around for a very long time, and different structure, and so there is a risk. Like, players, like, everyone, like, you're very much well briefed on absolutely every single thing and what you're risking in doing so. So I think, you know, if it were to finish up, I'm not entirely sure where it's exactly at the moment, but if it were to be that it finishes up and then these players are sort of, can they go back to the PGA Tour? Like, I'm not sure, but yeah, it's definitely a risk that comes with these things.
2: Yeah, it's really interesting what the future looks like, and there's a lot of doubt around LIV beyond this year, and South Australian government, amongst others, a bit nervous because they've committed to a lengthy deal with LIV. Hey, one that leads me into my final question here, Connor, from Lisa. Lisa says, guys, Connor would look good in Eagles colours. They need players like him in the Waffle and the AFL. My last question for you was, what do the Eagles need, apart from Connor Blakely, when they get to the mid-season rookie draft or the end of the year?
0: Look, I wouldn't be helping their cause at all. If I was playing, I'd struggle to run out of game without, you know, having to sit out the last quarter or potentially doing a soft tissue. I'm not saying that I'm super unfit, but I'm certainly nowhere near the level of what you have to be to sort of compete at AFL level. But I think for them, like, you sort of saw in the weekend, like, they played fairly well against Melbourne, and I think yeah, they've got some pretty good key position stocks, and their midfield's, you know, getting better and better. Like, whether or not it's someone in the state league that's continuing to put good numbers in any position, like, you know, the high half forward role, like, you saw Jamie Cripps on the weekend, looked like he did his ACL, so it's kind of, he was a very important player for them, and he's had an amazing career. So whether or not they, you know, Sean Manners, someone who's a bit of a unicorn in the sense, like, he performed so well, and they played in that BFL Grand Final against him, and he was the best player on the field there by the length of straight. And whether or not someone who's like a half forward, which, I'm a bit biased. I watch Swans a fair bit, and Will Reedy, Jai Reedy, who he's been playing some good footy for a long time, and hopefully he's in the state team. He's someone that I personally think could perform at AFL level. So whether or not they look locally for someone who's a little bit older or over in the VFL, like, I do think that there's that space for sure for those sorts of guys.
2: That's exciting to be a state footballer right now, because this mid-season rookie draft presents opportunities, and there have been plenty. Look at a Jai Newcombe, only 4 or 5 years ago, he's captain of Hawthorn now, and he came through a mid-season draft. Connor, thanks for your time this morning. Where are you at the moment? What's keeping you busy in your chosen profession these days there at Aquinas?
0: Yeah, so we had our first weekend of the home fixtures for the winter sport. So we had the rugby and soccer and hockey and footy here on the weekend. So it does slow down a little bit in terms of, you know, the growing conditions with the overhead conditions. But Yeah, it's been so nice. The weather in May so far, it's been quite dry, so we're still watering and still doing bits and pieces. But, yeah, I did some lanes of turf on the practice wickets, just a few of the barer spots. But, yeah, just ticking along with trying to keep things looking nice. And, yeah, the fields here are looking pretty good. So if anyone listens and they want to come down and watch some sport on the weekend, yeah, definitely do it.
2: Beautiful spot, Aquinas College in the southern suburbs of Perth, and well manicured by our man Connor Blakely and others. Connor, thanks for your time this morning. Enjoy Wolfie time. Enjoy the weekend. Thanks for joining us.
0: Thanks, boys. Appreciate it.
2: Connor Blakely joining us for station sponsor, The Shoe Bar, your home ground before and after every Eagles and Dockers match this season. 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Well, WA Sport, I know that he goes to East Perth, man, I think, Wayne. You might know a little bit more, but he seems to support East Perth as well as a station sponsor or a sponsor of that football club, as well as being a station sponsor here.
1: Don't know.
2: I thought you knew Higo. No? You just frequent his bar.
1: I got confused with someone else. Paul, yeah. No, yeah. He's always been a mad East Perth man. His father was involved with that as well. They used to have the Hyde Park, and
2: I've heard a bit about the Hyde Park Hotel. Yeah. Well, that's one that's been mentioned quite a bit over a long period of time.
1: Now at the Shoe, he's him and Joe been there for a number of years now, and benefiting from now the uni's open there. I don't know if you've been past that.
2: I have
1: seen it.
2: It looks fantastic.
1: The uni's all up and running, and it's all the whole complex down there around the Shoe is sort of really starting to take off.
2: Just wish it was there 15 years ago. When I was going to ECU, I had to go out to Mount Lawley. So you'd go through there because there was the old bus station there, and you'd catch the bus out to Mount Lawley.
1: Mount Lawley Teachers College.
2: Yes.
1: See, that's something we've got in common.
2: There we go. We both frequented that little beautiful part of the world.
1: I was there the second year it opened.
2: How long ago was that, dare I ask?
1: That would have been 1970.
2: It's not that long ago, really. It's only 5-6 decades. But, great spot out there in Mount Lawley, not complaining. But, yeah, where it is in the city now, for a young or even a mature-age student, it's a beautiful spot to be. Very accessible with public transport as well. Final break, Holly County to join us after this.
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2: Sports Breakfast, Simon of Lathlane is on the text. He says, just wondering if the public get access to the nominees before the mid-season draft, the West Australian ones at least. It is still in the process, Simon, of you have to apply. You can't just simply be plucked. You have to nominate for the mid-season draft. There is a criteria. regarding being on an AFList previously or just been involved in state league football, there is a process. We'll do more digging on that in the next couple of weeks because it is at the end of this month. Ollie County's with us on a Tuesday to finish the show. He's going to try and find us a couple of Tuesday trots winners. He joins us here on Sports Breakfast, a big part of the Retrovision Gloucester Park preview on a Friday. Morning, Ollie.
9: Morning, Jacob. Morning, Wayne. It looks a really good card tonight. We've got some heats of the Pearl Classic and Diamond Classic series, which is a series for the three-year-olds. So that's going to be really good. There's some nice horses going around. And one of those goes around in the first race, and that's I'm Category 5. She was really, really good in her first prep as a two-year-old. She matched it with Wishing Bell. She wasn't able to beat Wishing Bell, but she was always very competitive. She's come back this time in, and she's been really impressive. I think she can lead in this race. Sovereign Jewel is probably more of a speedy type than a really tough horse. So in a heat, I think she'd be happy to take the sit on I'm Category 5. And I think she'll be incredibly hard to beat. I think you can probably double her into a horse like Miss Leopatra. Race is pretty short, but she should be winning, you'd think. My next one's in race 5, and that's Mr. Moonwalker, number 10. He's got the really good draw to follow out a gate speed horse in Lily Queen. I do think Mr. Moonwalker is a horse that goes best out in front, but this race looks fairly suitable. It doesn't look a super strong race. He didn't have any luck there at all last start. He was checked at the start. He ended up being made a non-runner when he ran fourth there, so can certainly be forgiven for that effort. And I think if the gaps come at the right time here, it'll be really hard to hold out late. And my last one is in race 6, Charivari. This horse returned from a spell super. He flew off the gate, he led, and he then handed up to a horse called Ultimate Mickey, which was able to win on Friday. So that looks pretty good form for a race like this. I think he can lead and hold the lead this time, and if he does that, I think he's going to take plenty of running down. So for me today, it's race 1, number 3. I'm Category 5, potentially into a multi with race 3, number 1, Miss Leopatra. Race 5, number 10, Mr. Moonwalker each way. And race 6, number 5, Charivari.
2: Brilliant. Hey, Ollie, before we let you go, you've told us a few times you've got part ownership in a few trotters yourself. How many have you got, just out of interest?
9: I think I've got about, well, it started with one, and that's always the way it goes. And I think it's probably up to about 14 or 15 now. So once you get into ownership, it's really sort of this bug you catch, and it really snowballs from there. So I love it, and I love going down to Gloucester Park to watch my horses run every week. It's it's awesome.
2: Well, you've already got an investment, clearly, but it gives you added motivation to get to the GP precinct and watch some of your trotters go round. Who's the best of the lot? Who's the one we should keep an eye on?
9: He ran in the Nullarbor, this horse, Hugotastic.
2: That's right.
9: And he was well beaten there, but he's probably the best horse at the moment. But hopefully there's another one that'll bob up and be a really good horse. I've got a couple of new ones. One of them's called Kazora. We've got high expectations for her. She hasn't even started working up yet, but she comes across from New Zealand as a maiden. So fingers crossed. It's a bit like buying a lotto ticket, buying a horse. You just hope for that superstar. But some of them are good, some of them not so much. But, just fingers crossed.
2: There's a shout-out for the Tuesday lotto draw tonight. And hopefully a few winners away from the lotto draw for you. Ollie, thanks for those numbers. And hopefully a few winners tonight. Enjoy your week.
9: Fingers crossed. Thanks, Jacob.
2: Ollie County, you'll hear him Friday. Retrovision Gloucester Park preview. Fantastic show with Glenn Moore, Hayden King and Ollie. Always great listening. If you love your harness racing at a very exciting time of year. So just to repeat, so race 1, number 3, I'm Category 5, into a multi. Race 3, number 1, Miss Leopatra, which is very short. Race 5, number 10, Mr. Moonwalker. And race 6, number 5, Charivari. They're his numbers for today.
1: Very knowledgeable group. On that Friday one.
2: Glenn's got a very soothing voice, hasn't he, in terms of and his knowledge of the...
1: He's been in the game for years as an owner and now as, you know, his way of... He's had, extraordinary horses with Gary Paul Sr.
2: A lot of family.
1: A very good judge of horsemanship, you know, and being able to pick the right ones, but is also a very good punter as well, I can assure you. So listen and follow. He's very, very good.
2: 9 a.m.
1: as are
2: finish.
1: The other two.
2: Yep, 9 a.m. on a Friday after we wrap up Sports Breakfast. Sports Connection is up next. Peter Giannoli will be in the chair today. Look forward to listening in. Wayne, thank you.
1: Cheers, mate. Back tomorrow.
2: Catch you for Wayne's World Famous Sports Quiz tomorrow. That's always a highlight of Wednesday. I'm sure Wayne's got it prepared, ready to go already. Thanks to Matt Arrowsmith. Thank you to you for listening and getting involved in the show. We'll catch you tomorrow from 6 a.m.
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12: Hello there, I'm Sean Bindley. Donald Trump says the US-Iran ceasefire is on life support and he's run out of patience. Trump vowed complete victory over Tehran, saying it's already been defeated militarily.
13: The ceasefire is on massive life support, where the doctor walks in and says, sir, your loved one has approximately a 1% chance of living.
12: The suspect in the White House Correspondents' Dinner shooting has pleaded not guilty to all charges, including attempting to assassinate the president. Cole Thomas Allen was arraigned in federal court on Monday. Tony Waterman reports.
14: Cole Thomas Allen didn't speak in court on Monday. His lawyer entered the not guilty pleas on his behalf. He's been indicted on 4 counts, including trying to kill the president, shooting a Secret Service agent, and transporting firearms across state lines. Authorities say Allen was armed with 2 guns, as well as knives, when he stormed a security checkpoint at a press gala President Trump and top officials were attending last month. In a manifesto Allen allegedly sent to his family ahead of the shooting, he aired social and political grievances. Tony Waterman, Washington.
12: The Albanese government is preparing to hand down its 5th budget, but the opposition argues it'll be littered with broken election promises. Michael Packey reports.
15: Treasurer Jim Chalmers has arrived at Parliament House this morning ahead of his budget later tonight, which he promises will be ambitious and responsible.
16: There will be more than the usual amount of savings and more than the usual amount of reform.
15: The government is expected to make housing the centrepiece of its blueprint, but it'll break election promises in the process. Labor will rein in the capital gains tax discount and negative gearing deductions in a bid to lift property supply. But the opposition's Jane Hume argues these changes will hurt aspiration.
17: If you tax something more, you get less of it.
15: Dr. Chalmers says the budget will also deal with fuel security, productivity and inflation challenges.
12: Frontline health workers are protesting outside the Queensland Parliament this morning, demanding the government deliver on a broken promise. While a 3.5% wage increase was agreed upon late last year, it remains stalled in arbitration, possibly until 2028. Together, Union Secretary Alex Scott says workers are struggling because the government won't honour the deal.
18: Given that he won't meet with us, we're now going to where he is to try and make sure that we can expose his weasel words in relation to the health system and the cost of living crisis our members are facing because of his refusal to abide by the deal he made last year for a pay increase.
12: And the Shadow Health Minister in WA claims the public health system is facing a retention crisis as nurses leave the sector in record numbers. New figures tabled in the West Australian State Parliament reveal more than 3,500 registered, enrolled and senior registered nurses resigned in 2024-25. Libby Madam says the rate of departures is alarming.
19: Registered nurses departures are up 89%, enrolled nurse departures have surged more than 150%, and senior registered nurses that are departing have doubled. This means our hospitals are not only losing frontline nurses, they are also losing vital, experienced clinical leadership.
12: This is Air News. Just recapping, Michael Voss has resigned at Carlton. Assistant Josh Fraser will take over as interim coach. Meanwhile, Scott Pendlebury is in for a huge payday when he plays his record-setting 433rd AFL game. The AFL agreeing to Collingwood's request for their two-time premiership star to receive all the proceeds from his record-breaking merchandise. In rugby league, the Maroons women's side are banking on a strong start and a roaring home crowd to carry them through a crucial Game 2 clash on Thursday night. The Queensland side are confident they can level the series this week, determined to move past errors that derailed their previous performance. Centre Rory Owen says discipline has been the focus of this week's preparations.
20: I think the amount of errors we had wasn't good enough, so Crossy's definitely focused about composure and that discipline, and we'll go into this game definitely looking to make way less errors.
12: Meanwhile, former Broncos assistant Ben Teo is making a return
0: return to the Origin Arena, this time as a member of the men's Maroon side's coaching staff. He'll step up as assistant coach alongside Billy Slater, bringing his big game experience to the Queensland squad. And US audiences have been given a preview of Gout Gout ahead of the 2028 LA Olympics. The teenager showcased on American 60 Minutes as he builds towards the 2028 Games.
21: Running just feeds that, I guess, inner child in me that wants to, you know, kind of feel free. Like, running makes me feel like myself, for sure.
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23: Second one for the morning. Northbridge Tunnel has been a crash westbound. Left lane is closed by incident response. Traffic's slow in the area. Please allow for a safe merge. Some roadworks happening. Loftus Road entry to Graham Farmer Freeway eastbound in West Perth. The left lane is closed. Speed is down to 40 km, but there's no delays at the moment, so that's good. And debris. Kwinana northbound after Canning Highway in Como. It's a large bag in the left lane. Choose to fight MND this big freeze. 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It's Bernie D. That's the latest traffic on 91.3 Sport FM.
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30: Weather for the rest of your Tuesday here in Perth, it's going to be a warm one. We're expecting a top of 27 degrees today with an overnight minimum of 10. And for the next few days ahead, it's going to be a mixed bag. Mostly sunny tomorrow and 25 and showers on Thursday and Friday, 20 on Thursday, 19 on Friday. And a shower on state game day, 19 degrees on Saturday. At 7 past 9, it's 16.9 degrees.
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0: Good morning. Good morning and welcome to Sports Connection Tuesday. Big thanks to Paul in the studio who's going to be driving the show. Also, huge thanks to Jacob and Wayne for their sports breakfast show. Peter G in the chair this morning, and we have a packed show. Didn't bank on Michael Voss losing his job, but needless to say, we'll be talking about that with both Brad Hardy at 10 o'clock, and I'd also set our AFL expert, Dem Panopoulos, ironically, during the week. I asked him to do an analysis of what Carlton need to do. We didn't really have Michael Voss, no longer the coach, on the playlist, but we're going to be talking about that later on in the show. Our Retrovision text line is 0429 913 913, and you can get involved in the show. In fact, listen closely, because shortly I'm going to be offering you an opportunity if you get involved on that text line, 0429 913 913. But what a round of the AFL we witnessed last weekend. Of course, it started way back on Thursday, and that was arguably the best game here in Perth last Thursday night, when it was the battle of what I like to call the X-Factor players. Shaw, Jai Newcomb, Caleb Sarong, Luke Jackson, Josh Tracy were probably the players most responsible for the result in the end. But in truth, it was the X-Factor guys. Nick Watson, the wizard, who kept Hawthorn well and truly into the contest in the first half. And then ultimately, Frio's enigmatic Shai Bolton, who, in my opinion, was the actual decider of the game. Same too when we fast-forwarded to the Richmond versus Adelaide game. It was a bit of a ho-hum game. Were Adelaide going to win, or was it going to be a day for Richmond? And then, lo and behold, the X-Factor guy, Isaac Rankin, woke up, and man, no one could stop him, and he turned the tables for Adelaide. So this morning, I'd like to delve deep into the captivating world of celebrating the unique talents of players, the elusive X factor in the AFL. These are, in my opinion, the game changers. They're not likely to win a Brownlow medal. They're very unlikely in the past to have won a Sandover medal, but they are certainly the players who have made an indelible mark on the game, and their on-field brilliance has often resulted in victories for their teams. So, who am I talking about? Let's kick things off by looking at the standout talents that are currently lighting up the AFL. The number one person for me is Cameron Rayner, the Brisbane small, enigmatic forward. Or, when they need, they throw him into the centre and anything happens. Ironically, just the other day on a rival radio station, I was listening to a fabulous interview between Ken Hinckley and a former player of his, Chad Corns. Of course, we all know Chad Corns was a tagger, and Ken Hinckley was obviously Port Adelaide's coach. Anyway, Chad Corns was telling Ken Hinckley, "I don't know about Cam Rayner from the Brisbane Lions. I really think he doesn't live up to his potential. If I was coaching him, I'd have him do a lot more of the little things." And Ken Hinckley said to him, Chad, mate, settle down. You're a tagger. And when taggers play, yes, they have to be on 100%. But Cameron Rayner, he's an X factor. He's a match winner. It doesn't matter if he sleeps for a couple of quarters. It doesn't matter if he doesn't do all the little things, because when he switches on, he has impact. And you only have to think back to last year's grand final. They were evenly poised at halftime, Geelong v Brisbane. And what happened in the third quarter? Cam Rayner, who hadn't had a touch, went wild. And lo and behold, the flag was Brisbane's. So for me, the number one X-factor player currently playing in the AFL is Cameron Rayner. Shai Bolton is probably my second pick. He's a magician with the ball. His creativity and flair has defenders panicking in their boots and guessing which way is he going to go. And if Shai Bolton doesn't do it for you. What about Keziah Pickett? This sensation exemplifies the future of the game. His electrifying pace, his fearless approach to contests make him the player to watch. Of course, there's Nick the Wizard Watson, known for his uncanny ability to read the game. No one hits a pack at any greater speed than Nick Watson. No player, no matter how big or strong they are safe when Nick Watson zeroes in on them and applies a tackle. How about Liam Ryan? He's an X-factor player. Yes, he's getting older. Yes, he probably doesn't have quite the same impact. But man, on his day at the West Coast Eagles, no one could stop Flying Ryan. Now St Kilda, they've paid big money for him because they believe he can offer that X-factor that they so desperately need. We've already talked about Isaac Rankin. Now he's an X-factor player. His amazing footwork, his amazing dexterity with the ball just makes him so exciting a player, one to watch. So they're the X-factor players that I'm talking about. Let's delve back in down memory lane. Let's consider some of the X-factor players of the past. In my eyes, it's a bit hard to go past Phil and Jimmy Cracker. These dynamic brothers were known for their incredible skill and flair, their ability to turn a game with a moment of brilliance, something that I certainly remember watching both those guys in action for North Melbourne. Of course, Collingwood supporters, we all remember the Macedonian marvel, Peter Dacos, his extraordinary talent for kicking spectacular goals. His creativity and game sense made him a nightmare for defenders. Then, of course, we've got Gary Ablett Sr. None had greater X factor than he. When Gary Ablett Sr. was on, there was absolutely no stopping him. Of course, the modern-day superstar, Buddy Franklin. Combination of his size, his speed, his skill, and his forward craft made him unstoppable. Then, who could forget Darren Jarman? That 1997 Grand Final, Adelaide versus poor old St Kilda. And it looked like it was all the way for St Kilda. And then bang, five straight goals. And Darren Jarman turned the match on its head. Of course, another Adelaide Crow was Andrew McLeod. He saved his best for the big games, a dual Norm Smith medalist, an X-factor player all the way. But in my eyes, the guy who typified X-factor players, my number one pick for past AFL players, was Peter Bisusto, a brilliant high-flying forward. The Buzz was known for his spectacular marks, his game-changing moments, his flair, his excitement, and needless to say, over time, he became a fan favourite. Now, I know a lot of our listeners and viewers love their waffle. When I go back and think about the waffle that I watch and watched, here are my list of X-factor players. East Fremantle had this guy called Kevin Taylor. I was involved as an assistant coach at East Fremantle when Kevin Taylor was playing. No one frustrated us more for one, two quarters. Kevin Taylor appeared as though he was asleep. And then bang, Kevin Taylor, I don't know why, decided to start playing and there was absolutely no stopping East Fremantle when Kevin Taylor got going. Andrew McNish, yes, he played at AFL level, but at Subiaco, he was unbelievable. Even more important, in the State of Origin in 1986, Andrew McNish went wild and WA got over the big V. Chris Lewis was a pretty handy player too, I might have to say. He had X Factor stamped all over him. But my choice for X Factor amongst the Waffle Legends is none other than the late, unfortunately, Chris Stasenowski. Let me say that again, Chris Stasenowski. Yes, his outstanding aerial ability, his fearlessness, he left an unbelievable mark on the Waffle in what was a very, very short time, it must be said. In fact, there's a wonderful book out called Stazza. Hats off to Rick, who wrote the book, where he pays tribute to not only Stazza in his life and times, but in particular, his X-factor abilities. So, in a sport as dynamic as the AFL, it's these players with the X-factor who keep us on the edge of our seats. They might not always win the medals, but their contributions to the game create memories that last a lifetime. As we reminisce about these incredible talents, let's celebrate the beauty of Australian rules football and the joy it brings to our lives. So, how did my list go? Cam Rayner, modern-day X-Factor player. Peter Bisasto, a legendary X-Factor player. And in the waffle, my belief, Chris Stazanowski. I'm happy to hear your thoughts, because after all, this is just my opinion. You, the listeners, are even more important. Let us know on the Retrovision text line, 0429 913 913. The boss, Declan Kelly, has agreed that anyone who texts in with an X-Factor player will go into the draw that Paul and I will choose for two award-winning steak sandwiches and two drinks, thanks to Ash and the team at Carrington's Bar and Grill in Hamilton Hill. Of course, we all know it's great food, undercover sports bar with big screens, TAB facilities, and of course, they are a station sponsor. So let us know, 0429 913 913. Do you agree? Cam Rayner, the best X-Factor player running around now. Peter Bisasto, the best legendary X-Factor player. Chris Stazanowski, my choice for waffle X-Factor player. Yep, there's a steak sandwich onto it. Not only am I asking you, my plan is to ask Brownlow medalist Brad Hardy later on in the show at 10 o'clock who he rates as the best X-Factor player he's come across and who he thinks are up there today. Also on the show today, we're going to have Paul Persich, who's going to be talking waffle. Dempinopoulos, as I indicated to you, he'll be analysing Carlton with his deep dive. We've got 3x3 basketball champion Riley Eaves, just back from Japan. He's going to tell us about what is this phenomenon of 3x3 basketball. And after the break, Declan Kelly will be on the line to tell us what's going on in A-League and EPL as it hots up dramatically. Let's take a break, and when we're back, it will be Declan Kelly. But in the interim, don't forget, 0429 913 913. Yes, I did mean Kane, not Chad Corns, the person on the Retrovision text line. Thank you for that. And the X-Factor player, he believes, is Jason Horne-Francis. Hard to argue with. Please let us know your name and suburb so we can put you in the draw. Let's take a break.
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0: Welcome back. Not Declan Kelly yet. He's about to join us on the line. Peter G in the chair for the Sports Connection. Meanwhile, the text line, the Retrovision text line, 0429 913 913 is going mad. Jason Horne-Francis has had multiple votes as the X Factor player. We've got Craig from Matervale, who's, as a Swan Districts fan, his X Factor player. Yes, who'd forget Andrew Cracker's performance in the 2010 Grand Final. Absolutely phenomenal. And, yes, Luke from Scarborough. Yeah, I toyed with this guy. The only reason I didn't quite put Peter Matera as an X Factor is because I said these sorts of guys couldn't win Brownlows or Sandovers. He didn't win a Brownlow or a Sandover, but he got really, really close. Peter Matera, yes, he had every bit of X Factor, but he also had die-hard stickability as a football player as well. Don't forget, keep bringing them in because you go into the draw for the two award-winning steak sandwiches thanks to Carrington's Bar and Grill in Hamilton Hill, and thanks to the boss, Declan Kelly, for making them available. He's on the line, here to talk all things round ball football. Declan, good morning. How are you?
1: Peter G, I'm excellent, thank you. Good morning to yourself.
0: Mate, the X-Factor players are getting, they're really coming in from the listeners. What about X-Factor in the round ball? Who's your X-Factor man?
1: Oh, it's a great subject, and I was thinking about it. All the listeners will go the George Bests and Palais.
0: Yep.
1: The best player I ever saw live was Paul Gascoigne, Gazza. A checkered career, alcohol ravage, but when on his day, around 1991, I saw him. He'd just come out of Italia 1990 playing for England. Heartbreak. For England yet again in the semi-finals, and I saw him play in London, and boy, oh boy, he was an entertainer, but everything I think epitomises what you wanted this morning, X Factor. The crowd were waiting with bated breath every time he got the ball. Sometimes delivered, but when he did deliver, it was something out of the ordinary. Just, he put bums on seats, Peter, and people would go and see him and I'm speaking like he's passed. He's still alive, yeah. but obviously retired. But I think even opposition supporters, it was that type of player that you begrudgingly thought, yes, he is outstanding.
0: Wayne Rooney would have to be up amongst them too, I would imagine. He was pretty
1: slick. Yeah, but he probably falls into that category where he was winning Player of the Year, and he was winning Golden Boot. And sort of Gazza had all the skills, but sometimes... And Matthew Letizier, round ball fans will remember him too, didn't play a lot for England, but many people will say he was the best English-born player in the last 30 or 40 years, but he wasn't winning the individual awards... But he had the X factor. So I suppose it depends on how you look at it.
0: Yeah. I mean, the round ball game is a beauty for X factor, in effect, because some players are just enigmatic. They can just do something that sets you on fire. Although I imagine it must frustrate coaches, because if you're not playing defence in your game, they're a man down, aren't they?
1: Yeah, they are. But I think the great coaches over the years have almost compensated. In the round ball game, you can really have someone who's capable, may not defend and chase back, but you just know, given half a chance, they will perform. So many of the great teams have almost, when I say carried, they haven't put a shift in, but they are capable of turning a game on its head. And the Guardiolas and these other coaches have almost compensated for it, allowed for it, and you'll get workhorses around them for them to deliver, and more often than not they will, for an X amount of period of a game, but it can be a match-winning performance just in that 5-6 minutes of magic.
0: Yeah, absolutely. Okay, so let's pay our attention now to the A-League. We've got the semi-finals. We've had the first leg. But unfortunately, whichever way you like to look at it, both games are a one-all draw, so we now go into the second leg. And they're pretty well all locked. Adelaide v Auckland, Newcastle v Sydney FC. But I suppose the difference here is it's a home game for Adelaide and, is it Newcastle? They'll be playing at home? Yes.
1: Yes, it is. Yeah. And as Brad Hardy or Peter Sumage often say with AFL, will it be result venue driven. I'm not so sure. I think it's wonderfully that both games, Peter, are evenly poised. Said it for the last few weeks with you on your show. Anyone in the top six or eight could have beaten anyone. We're now down to four. Adelaide won, Auckland won from the first leg, played in Adelaide. And then later on in the afternoon, an all-New South Wales affair. Newcastle Minor Premiers taking on the Glamour Boys from the Harbour City, Sydney. Both 1-1. So all to play for. I think it will be fairly attacking, whilst a little bit cagey in the opening 15, 20 minutes, because you don't get a second chance to make the first impression in this game. So really, I expect goals in both games. And I'm tipping both away teams this weekend to prevail. Now, that's probably the kiss of death, but Auckland and Sydney for mine to meet off in the grand final.
0: Well done. Okay, Auckland v Sydney. And, of course, this weekend, a draw won't cut it, right? It's extra time, and if extra time doesn't decide it, it's penalties.
1: Correct. There will be two finalists on Saturday evening decided, be it in regulation time, extra time, or the exciting or the dreaded, whatever way you want to look at it, penalty shootout. Yep. Correct.
0: Okay. Come hell or high water, that's going to be the result. Adelaide versus Auckland, that's in Hindmarsh Stadium, and at McDonald Jones, which I imagine is in Newcastle, they're playing Sydney FC. And you're going for the Auckland-Sydney FC grand final. Who's the players that are exciting you in those two teams that are making you think this? Or is it the system?
1: It's the system. Because, there's been a lot of discussion, Peter, and I think it comes down to sheer economics. The Dedeas, I'm not sure if they've gone. I suspect they have. Del Piero coming across. Yes, he was at the end of his career, but boy, oh boy, could he still deliver. The A-League is not a trade. Juan Mata played for Melbourne Victory. Wonderful career. Spanish international, Manchester United and Chelsea, amongst other clubs. And he's just finished his career, many expecting for him to hang up the boots. Now, he showed, which is probably a reflection on the league, not taking away his class of 37, he was still a standout performer. But Newcastle have really had a wonderful season under Mark Milligan in his first senior coaching appointment with a nice blend of, dare I say it, no names, but a wonderful blend of youth and just hardened A-League professionals. Auckland have the money. They haven't gone out and splashed the cash on fancy international players. But Steve Corrick has put a roster together in the second year that, living in Auckland, they've got some money to spend. It's not a bad place to live. They've got a good name. But I wouldn't say any of the four teams involved this weekend have household superstar names. Just good, honest squad players. And the fact that the four teams are remaining, I think, shows that they've had very, very good, consistent seasons.
0: All right. Now, speaking of consistent seasons, let's turn our eyes to the EPL. What a season-defining VAR call we had in the Arsenal versus West Ham game.
1: Yes. Look, West Ham fans will be screaming at the wireless now saying they were cheated. Arsenal fans will say they were vindicated. It probably was the right decision after looking at it 10 times. But I would prefer, and yes, even if I was an Arsenal fan or a West Ham fan, as the coin fell, for us to go back to the technology is ruining the game. Now, there's a technology that the referees have on the wrist if the ball has crossed the line, because sometimes in past years, Peter, there's been contentious issues. Yes, the cameras have picked it up afterwards. The ball did not or did cross the line. This technology tells you clearly that is wonderful. It's instant. You'll see when there's a decision like that, the referee points to his watch, indicating that he's been indicated the ball did or did not cross the line. That's wonderful. That's using technology well. VAR is a little bit like, dare I say it, the goal umpires now. They're almost saying, you know what, we've got technology. This is a 50-50 decision. We're going to go upstairs. And upstairs can mean there was 13 minutes played overnight in a game that we'll talk about in a minute between Leeds and Tottenham. It was exciting, but the 13 minutes wasn't because people were being stretchered off or crowd trouble. It was for two or three VAR decisions which took 3 to 4 minutes to decide. And it's just taking the beauty of the spontaneity away from a free-flowing game.
0: Well, the thing about that, we're speaking with Declan Kelly about EPL at the minute. So the thing about that VAR decision between Arsenal and West Ham, the more you watched it, I agree with you. You could see ultimately the goalkeeper was interfered with. But whilst that was going on, it was like world championship wrestling in the box. There, you know, if you really were a fastidious referee, how many penalties would have you called?
1: Yeah, very well said. My namesake, Declan Rice, ex-West Ham, but now playing for Arsenal. He was the Arsenal player who ended up at the back of the net when everyone thought it was a goal. And he had jockeyed and wrestled, not the only one. Mark my words, Peter, it's 32 days to go to the World Cup, and I know we'll talk about that in a second. But English football, now they're not all English-born players, but they're playing in the EPL. It is absolutely ripe, what you've just described, both to the seasoned person who watches a game and people who casually watch it. When there's a free kick or a corner going into the box, it's become world championship wrestling. It's ridiculous. And England will be penalised. And I'm saying England because they're not the only born players doing it, but it's coming out of their league. They go to the World Cup and they have a very good side. If they start that shenanigans, mark my words, they'll either have a penalty or a free kick if they're against them, because the international referees, they've already alluded to it, and I'm not sure why the English referees haven't stamped down on it as much as they should, will not be tolerated in this Northern Hemisphere summer for World Cup 2026.
0: So as it turns out now, Arsenal are just two wins away for their first league title since 2004.
1: Yeah, they're in the driving seat. Owing to that draw, the points that Man City dropped against Everton a week or so ago, the games are coming around thick and fast. They still have a game in hand. They've got three games to play, but really it's simple mathematics now, and Arsenal know that, and their supporters know that. They win both their games, they are English Premier League champions 2026.
0: Fitting, I suppose.
1: I cannot see them. Probably a silly thing to say after all the twists and turns. I cannot see them dropping the points. I really can see them just going and doing what they have to do. They've got Burnley, couldn't be scripted better. Bottom of the league, already relegated at home. And then they travel across London to play Crystal Palace again. A very winnable game. It could be tricky, very winnable game. Man City play Crystal Palace tonight, our time, early hours of the morning, tonight in the UK. They then travel to Bournemouth before they finish off at a home game against Villa. I can see them winning all three as well, but with that slip-up of dropping 2 points against Everton last week, it's advantage Arsenal. And yes, stranger things have happened. A sending off or something could send it totally the opposite direction, but I think all things that we're looking at today, talking to you, Peter, it's Arsenal's to lose now.
0: And at the other end of the table, today's result, Tottenham drawing with Leeds, probably has sealed the fate of West Ham.
1: Well, yes and no, because this this is not as clear-cut as what we've just talked about at the other end. Tottenham were cruising. Not cruising. You don't cruise at 1-0. But they were on their way to a 1-0 victory. And Leeds, who are safe, and some expected, well, they may just ease off a little bit. Nothing sinister, but just not go hells for bells. They didn't. And in fact, a world-class save that hit the upright in the last 2 minutes, Leeds could have snatched the victory. But West Ham, who would be favourites to go down at the moment. But Spurs have a couple of tricky games. And they need to go to Chelsea across London. Yep. Chelsea will do them absolutely no favours at all, because Chelsea are still stinging from the criticism that the fan base has given them for a very ordinary season, being through a couple of managers already, players playing for contracts. They still want to try and climb up with two games to go as high as they can in the EPL, because they will not get Champions League. That's a very difficult game for Spurs. And Spurs are also playing Everton at home, who wrecked the Man City party and are also competing for minor European places. So there's still a lot to play out when it comes to the bottom two. West Ham are a couple of points behind. Both have two games to play, but Spurs have it all in front of them as well. Yes, if Spurs win with the advantages they have, they stay up. But two very, very difficult games.
0: Mm. Really, it's a delight for people in our shoes watching like this.
1: Wonderful.
0: So we'll keep a very, very close eye. So now, as we indicated at the top of the show, as the world gears up for the 2026 FIFA World Cup, the excitement is obviously palpable. There's 48 teams,

0: talking to him, but I'll keep him a secret. Pitch Perfect, it is. It sums it up beautifully. We want it pitched perfect. The pitches will be perfect. And hopefully the World Game will come together. The largest ever World Cup, as you've alluded to already, Peter. 48 teams, biggest ever World Cup. 16 cities will be taking place, hosting it. 11 in the USA, 3 in Mexico, and 2 north of the border in Canada. It's the 23rd World Cup. It kicks off on the 11th of June with the final on the 19th of July. Now, that might vary a day or so with the time difference. And 12 groups of 4 will go head-to-head with 24 teams going through, plus the best of the third places. And then it starts to be eliminated till we go down to quarterfinals, semifinals, and, of course, the all-important final.
1: It's going to be fantastic. Can't wait to get in the chair next to you. And needless to say, we'll let our listeners know how they'll be able to get a hold of it. By the way, the SMS line, the Retrovision text line, a classic X factor for Liverpool was none other than super sub David Fairclough. A good player in his own right, but due to the quality of the 11 already picked, David had to bide his time. But when he got on, he so often got a crucial goal to get the Reds another win. A classic example was the 77 Euro quarterfinal classic against Saint Etienne, when the earth shook as David coolly slotted home the winner of the two legs to practically send us to Rome that night, allowing for the cruisy semi-final in between. Jesus, a wordsmith is our Simon of Anfield and Lathlane. Do you remember that?
0: Simon covers himself in glory every week. Whatever sport, he's an oracle, and he is right yet again. Yeah, a gentleman who made his name basically and was quite happy to be, well, I'm not saying he was happy, but he knew his place. In those days, there was only 2 substitutes allowed, and he was forever in the 13 squad during that golden era that Reds fans will remember. And he was super sub because he had the uncanny knack of coming on, be it in domestic cup games or the big stage of the European Cup, as it was known then, and delivering. So Simon is spot on. Very much like our own Brad Hardy, a ginger ninja, and Liverpool fans, well, there's a case in point. In Perth all these years later, still remembering his name. So X Factors, great subject, can come in all shapes and forms depending on the subjective way you look at it, Peter. Be it a bowler who comes on and just bowls one over to hold a team to no runs or take a couple of wickets. It's littered across sport, and I think that's why we love discussing it. So your subject, whilst it was AFL-based and waffle-based and you summed it up beautifully, you can really relate it to so many sports. It's a great subject in its own right.
1: Sure is. And now, well, mate, you should see the SMS line. It's magnificent. We'll be reading all of them out. As I say, they're going into, or so it's a Retrovision text line, but they'll be going into the draw for the Steak 2 award-winning steak sandwiches at Carrington's Bar and Grill in Hammy Hill. Thanks for letting us have them, Deck. Thanks again for your round ball wrap-up. We need to take a break. When we come back, Paul Persick, he reckons he's seen Mark of the Year at the Waffle this weekend. We're going to hear all about it. Thanks, Beck. Talk soon.
0: Goodbye. Go well. Thank you, Peter.
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0: night. I'm worried because you ain't treating me right. Come back again. I'm just crazy.
1: Nothing like a little bit of Daddy Cool here on Tuesday morning on the Sports Connection. With us on the line, or with us in the studio, in fact, is our waffle expert, Paul Persick. Paul, good morning to you. I believe you think you saw Mark of the Year.
2: Good morning, Pete. Good morning, everybody. And I guarantee you that the Mark of the Year was taken at Steel Blue Oval on Saturday afternoon. I was on the call with John Townsend. It was in the second quarter, and Clint Hinchcliffe got a long kick inside 50, and in came William Reedy from the side of the pack, flew over the top to take a ripping chest mark, and it sent the crowd down at Steel Blue Oval up onto their feet, cheering on that Mark of the Year, and converted with a goal. He kicked one of that. That was one of three goals he kicked for the day. He's having a career-best season, and a message to the state selectors, you ought to put him in that state team for Saturday's clash with South Australia. He has that spark in the forward line. He, to me, is one of my favourite players to watch in 2026. He's having a great season, and I reckon he'll be rewarded with state team selection for the clash with South Australia, because if he does not, there has to be something bloody wrong at this time, because Reedy, I think, hasn't put any foot wrong this season. Okay, they've only got two wins on the board from six games, but gee, you just love to see him when he's at his best, and he's been at his best this season.
1: And speaking of the state game, mate, it looks like South Australia's named their squad, at least, getting a bit down there, and they've been hit badly by injuries. Looks like they may have something as much as 13 debutants.
2: Yes, they do. That is exactly correct, Peter. They have named their squad to take on Western Australia. They're going to arrive in Perth on Friday before having a captain's run at Revo Fitness Stadium. And yes, it does have 13 debutants in the side, and I'm quite surprised about the omissions that they have got in their side. No Lockie Hosey, the power forward from Glenelg, who's been their leading goal kicker. But some notable players from WA originally that are taking to South Australia in this state squad. Angus Schumacher, who of course played at East Perth. He's currently at North Adelaide. He's one of four North Adelaide players in the squad to head to Perth. Marty Frederick, of course, a former Claremont player who's headed back to Sturt. He's going to be in that Sturt contingent for the South Australia squad for Saturday's game. And Tom Lewis, the McGarry medalist, also flying over to Perth on Friday. So they have been hit by injuries and unavailability as well. Liam McBean is also unavailable for selection, the captain for Glenelg. It'll be trimmed to 23 players after training on Wednesday when they're training at the High Performance Centre over in West Lakes before they make the trip to Perth on Friday.
1: And, of course, with the state game this weekend, it's a bye in the waffle around. This morning here at Podcast Capital, I had the pleasure of talking to Ashley Prescott, who is a special guest on the podcast Straight Up the Guts with Matt Grubelich and Greg Harding. And Ashley said that certainly Claremont will be using the downtime to just freshen up the mob, because he was pretty happy with how they've been going.
2: And so he should be. You know, Ash Prescott has done a really good job over there at Claremont. They've got six wins out of six. Their forward line is the best in the competition, and their midfield just keeps on driving that well-tuned machine over there at the Claremont Football Club. That engine room is running like a beautiful Rolls-Royce at the moment, led by Bailey Rogers, 27 touches against Perth. Sam Alvarez was brilliant, and Ollie Eastland, one of the best all-round ruckmen in the competition, 25 disposals and 22 hitouts against the combination of Zach Harding and Josh Edwards. And the forward line, okay, wasn't as effective as some, but they had a more even spread of scorers over the weekend. Van Rooyen with three goals, two to Hunter and Rogers. Mayne Waring continues to evolve as a solid midfielder forward. He kicked the goal and followed up with 21 disposals as well. So I reckon it'll be a good time for them to freshen themselves up. And, you know, they're six wins out of six. I don't think they need any more freshening up at this stage, because they're a very good side. They're a well-tuned machine, and they're on top of the ladder, and they deserve to be.
1: Yeah, and he also felt maybe two or three of his players are likely to get through to the state team. You've got William Reedy in it. How many Claremont players would you have in it?
2: Well, you can bet your bottom dollar Zach Mayne Waring's going to be one of them. I reckon Zach Mayne Waring will be in that state team for Saturday's game, because like William Reedy, he can bring a little bit of that X factor to his game, not only in the midfield, but also as that key forward who can interject himself into that forward 50 and kick a couple of goals here and there. He's one of four Claremont players in the preliminary state squad, which will be cut down to 23 during the week. Mayne Waring's there. Jaden Hunter, the former Essendon-listed player, is there. So is Ollie Eastland. He might be, you know, in a two-prong ruck setup with Scott Jones of East Perth. And Callan England, a former Sandover medalist, he is also one of the four Claremont players in that state squad. And I reckon at least two of them will make that squad. It's going to be a hard week for Adam Reid and his coaching staff for that final team of 23 for Saturday's game against South Australia.
1: Now, the big game between Peel and East Perth, which had a six-point result, has become a very, very important game, ultimately, with the injury to Freo Dockers captain Alex Pearce. Jeremy Sharp and Nathan O'Driscoll were dominant, but what about Davies, McDonald and Draper, the likely replacements? Where did you see that game?
2: Oh, I saw that game as one that Peel needed to win because they were due for a close win, weren't they? Because they had lost two games by a single point. And I like the way that Sharp went about it. His efficiency started to improve in that game. Obviously, he's been a little bit off as far as disposal efficiency has been concerned. He's been racking them up, but hasn't been effective. This time he was. 37 disposals, 6 marks and brought the ball inside 56 times. I think he's going to be a good prospect to be in that Dockers side for either the game against Essendon or in the next few games after the state game bye. I like the work of Simpson, McDonald. They all were brilliant. Toby Wan, he was a bit quieter by his standards, but I see him in that Dockers side before too long. And another player that's not Dockers aligned, but I reckon he's having a killer season at the moment. He played 100 games in the VFL for Collingwood. Lachie Tardrew, 12 tackles. He is a machine since coming over from Collingwood over to the Peel Thunder Football Club. He amassed 24 and was a real key in that midfield setup. In a game where pressure really dominated the game, East Perth had to come from behind to stay in touch, but Peel Thunder just had enough in reserve to win that game by 6 points. And I think a win that they needed to have before the state game break, because that's catapulted them up to third place. But it's in a logjam where about four or five teams have 3 wins from their 6 games. So for Peel, they needed a win, but they know there's still some work to do.
1: So got some interesting SMSs here, mate. You're aware that we've got the steak sandwiches up for grab at Carrington's Bar. And on the Retrovision text line, 0429 913 913, you know they're coming in. But Rod from Success, he certainly knows how to get your vote. He's current X Factor players. Well, in the AFL, it's Watson at Hawthorn. In the past, he's gone for the Dominator at Carlton. In the Waffle, he reckons both the Crackers. But currently in the Waffle, he's picked Keegan Knott, a man you love. In Subiaco's West Perth clash, how did Keegan go?
2: Well, it was a very quiet afternoon for West Perth, and I'm afraid Noddy, he did not even play. He was not even selected in the side. And, you know, he's been put back to the reserves for a couple of weeks. Hasn't been his best season so far. And, again, it exposes the predictability and brittleness of the West Perth forward line. Again, they went to Keitel. He kicked 4 goals, 4. OK, that was a good day out for him, but he did not have a lot of support. They only kicked 7 goals for the game against a very classy Subiaco on Saturday evening at HIF Health Insurance Oval. And, again, it's all down to that overall list. It still isn't there. You know, West has been okay. Kai De Havilland, you know, he got his 24 disposals. He was all right. Nelson, I'm afraid, was ordinary. He only had the 12 disposals, and Aaron Black only had 20. So there's still a lot of concern over there at the West Perth Football Club, and there's still a lot of work to be done if they're to really rebuild as a side, if they're to even contend for a spot in the five in 2027, because at the moment, 6 straight losses. It's not going too well for Paul Sanzoni and the West Perth Football Club, I have to say.
1: Yeah, he might need to pull the X Factor back out and just say, look, I forgive you, mate. I just need you. What can you do? Meanwhile, another SMS, this time from Kimbo. Kimbo's really put himself in the running. Paddy. Now, that's a blast from the past. There's only a few people know where that came from. Tell the Edge. I totally agree with him about the Reedy mark, and that helped turn the game in the mighty Black Ducks in favour over my old mob, East Fremantle. Yes, I think you've already mentioned that, haven't you?
2: Well, the Reedy mark obviously was a spark for Swan Districts, but to me, what made the difference in the end was Swan's overall first half, in which they kicked 11 goals to 4. They just looked more polished in midfield. They played more team football, while East Fremantle were turning the ball over left, right and centre when going into attack. Their only viable option was Austin Ball. He kicked 2 goals, but he had Bailey and Marsh each kicking 2, but that was at a stage when the game was pretty much dead for East Fremantle, and Swan Districts just went on their merry way. They never left top gear after quarter time, and after they kicked 6 goals to 2, Turner was was brilliant. So was Hinchcliffe. Zane True coming back from shoulder issues the previous week. He had 24. Cartwright with 9 marks. And Jovan Petrick, he is a new tall option in the forward line with 4 goals. And Swan District's forward line is starting to look like a side that, you know, could contend for a spot in the 5 if they keep on winning. Because Petrick is that tall option, complemented well by a lot of fleet-footed forwards. Reedy, McLaughlin, Caleb Ernst is another tall option. He can play a bit in the ruck as well. He got well beaten, however, by Luke Stranatica in the ruck. But the difference to me was how Swan District's played team football at Steel Blue Oval on Saturday. They used the ball brilliantly. Jesse Turner, again, like I said, living up to his best. I reckon he could be in the state team again. His pace through the corridor could be valuable against what is a second-string South Australia side with the way they've selected their team. But that forward line is really starting to get into gear. It's about how they can do it at a consistent basis that'll be the difference for Swan Districts in the end.
1: One game to wrap up, Paul. South Fremantle versus West Coast. Dominant performance by South Fremantle. It's shaping as a bit of a race in two at the moment between Claremont and South. Let's not write the others off, but what'd you see at that game?
2: Well, South Fremantle needed a big win like that, and they got it, but it was a debutante that stole the show. Cooper Clark-Dering playing his first game in the league side. He had a good string of form in the reserves during the early stages of the season, at one stage kicking 6 against Perth in the reserves in round 2. He earned his call up to the league, the former Southwestern League player from Donnybrook. He's 21 years of age and 190 centimetres. And to make up for the likes of Zach Strom, who retired at the end of last season, I reckon they found their new key forward, along with Jordan Bolyneau, who's found a new home inside that forward 50. Cooper Clark-Dering just adds that little extra depth, that extra avenue of scoreboard pressure to South Fremantle. 5 goals for him. Magnificent debut for the Bulldog. Jake Florenka at his usual best with 30 disposals. Isaiah Winder continues to be one of the better running midfielders in the competition with 28 and 25 for Tom Bletchenden. Of course, bad news for the West Coast Eagles. Jamie Cripps obviously went down with what at first appeared to be an ACL injury. Good news for him, he's avoided damage to his ACL. It's likely that his MCL is affected, but I still have a bad feeling that as far as the Eagles are concerned, Jamie Cripps may be finished at the end of this season. He is out of contract anyway at the end of 2026, but I feel that the end may come for Jamie Cripps sooner than expected. Just on injuries as well, going back to the Swan District's East Fremantle game, Jarvis Pina, their key defender midfielder, went down in the first quarter with an ACL injury as well, and he's going to be out for quite some time as well. So it's very unfortunate for Swan Districts. And just on West Coast, obviously Jamie Cripps may be done. Matt Flynn, however, he's really staking his claim to return to the AFL side, 36 hitouts, and Tom Gross continues to be at his best in midfield. He racked up 22, but the Eagles, okay, they were competitive at half time, but really the second half turned it on for South Fremantle, 13 goals to 5, and South Fremantle, they needed a big win like that just to show to Claremont and the rest of the 5 that they're still the champions and they're not giving up their crown that easily. But, you know, the ladder after 6 rounds, Claremont, they deserve to be on top of the ladder, and that win over South Fremantle in round 3 has seen them click into an extra gear under Ash Prescott. And then you've got South Fremantle, Peel Thunder, East Perth and Subiaco making up the 5. Perth's loss to Claremont sees them drop out of the 5. West Coast also back in 7th place. And then Swan Districts, East Fremantle and West Perth having lost their last 6 games to start the season. And going back to 2025, now it's 9 losses in a row for West Perth, so not a good sign. So we go into the state game break with that situation on the ladder. And the countdown is on, Peter. Trust me when I say this, the state game week is one of the best weeks in football, along with WA Day and the grand final itself, because we're waiting for those Crow Eaters to converge on Sullivan Logistics Stadium, because we're not only going to win one state game, we're going to win both of them. The women's state game will happen beforehand, and WA will do the double. So to the South Australians, bring it. We're waiting for you. We're going to kick his back to South Australia.
1: Fantastic as usual, Paul. Fantastic wrap-up of the Waffle Wrap. Thanks for that. Up next, folks, keep the SMSs coming through on the Retrovision text line. Your X Factor players, 0429 913 913. Up next, speaking of X Factor, well, he won a Brownlow. That probably rules him out according to my definition. Brad Hardy up next. Thanks, Paul. Speak soon.
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4: Hello there, I'm Sean Bindley. The US and Iran remain deadlocked on achieving a peace deal after President Donald Trump rejected Iran's counterproposal. The US leader reacted angrily on social media, leaving no clear diplomatic path forward. Nick Harper reports from Washington.
5: Donald Trump responded to Iran's proposal on social media by writing, "I don't like it," saying it was totally unacceptable. Iran is asking for compensation for war damages and emphasizing its sovereignty over the Strait of Hormuz. It also wants the US to end the naval blockade of Iranian ports and for Washington to end a ban on Iranian oil sales. It's calling its proposal generous and responsible. But with the US rejecting that list of demands, it means the two countries remain in diplomatic limbo, with little chance of breakthrough. And more worryingly, despite the fragile ceasefire just about holding, there is that looming chance of hostilities restarting. I'm Nick Harper in Washington.
4: The Australian contingent from a hantavirus-hit cruise ship has arrived in the Netherlands. The five Australians and one Kiwi will spend 48 hours in quarantine before being flown to Perth for further isolation at the Bullsbrook quarantine facility. It's been suggested the quarantine will be for 3 weeks, but reporter Josh Bavis says recent developments could change that.
6: We've actually had now three people who have left the ship in the last 48 hours have now tested positive to the virus, and there is that need for 6 weeks of quarantine for these folk.
4: The federal government says its latest budget will focus on five key areas, which will likely see Labor lose some political skin. The capital gains tax discount will be reined in, which could hurt property investors and discourage business investment. Negative gearing deductions will also be restricted in a bid to lift housing supply for first-home buyers. Treasurer Jim Chalmers says his budget will be ambitious and responsible to deal with global challenges.
7: There are five major packages in tonight's budget. A fuel security package, a package focused on the cost of living and housing, a productivity package, a tax reform package, and also a savings package as well, in the face of more than the usual amount of global economic uncertainty.
4: Western Australia's Shadow Health Minister is urging the state's government to address the record number of nurses leaving the public hospital system. New figures obtained by the opposition reveal there's been a 99% increase in nurses leaving the sector in the past 5 years. Around 3,500 registered, enrolled and senior registered nurses resigned in 2024-25. Libby Medham says something needs to change.
8: The government must take these figures seriously and deliver a real plan to retain our nurses, better support our frontline staff and rebuild confidence in our public health system.
4: New South Wales residents are being promised tougher penalties for multiple criminal offences linked to gang violence across Sydney. Recruiting children to commit serious crimes, firebombings, and the use of so-called kill cars would attract more serious penalties or new offences under the state government plan. Police Minister Yasmin Catley says the reforms are about sending a clear message.
9: We do not want to see this sort of violence on our streets. We do not want firebombing, shootings, kidnappings and kill cars becoming normal in New South Wales. And the New South Wales Police are doing extraordinary work in making those arrests in every occasion.
4: This is Air News. In AFL, Fremantle defender Luke Ryan says that Essendon won't be a pushover for the Dockers at the MCG on Sunday, even though it's second on the ladder against second last.
10: Anyone can beat anyone, so we'll prepare for the best, we'll have to play our best, and we'll focus on us early in the week, but then we'll narrow our focus down to Essendon probably Wednesday or Thursday. So I'm looking forward to the challenge and getting to the G, because that's where you want to be playing footy.
4: The AFL has stood down a pair of timekeepers after a bungle, which added almost 2 minutes to the third quarter of Geelong's win over Collingwood. In rugby league, Penrith star Nathan Cleary says he's in no rush to make a decision about whether he'll test the market at the end of the year. The informed playmaker insisting he doesn't even want to be thinking about contracts heading into the hectic Origin period. The Sea Eagles face the Tigers on Saturday, followed by a Roosters-Cowboys showdown. Bronco Reece Walsh under siege as the race for the Maroons fullback jersey ramps up. The strong return of Newcastle's Kalyn Ponga giving coach Billy Slater food for thought. Both fullbacks will need to showcase their best efforts at Magic Round, serving as the final audition for Origin selection. And Dump Manly coach Anthony Seibold says he's pleased to see the Sea Eagles doing well under interim coach Kieran Foran. The side has only lost once since Seibold was axed. He says he was surprised the move was made so early in the season. He says in some ways he's glad it wasn't a drawn-out saga.
11: Do you have to say this? Like, rather than a long, slow death, I actually respect that. It was a quick kill in many respects, because it is really difficult for... You to be in the gun for so long. So
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12: Sport FM traffic. Got a crash yet to be cleared away for Anchitel Road eastbound. It's blocked on Kwinana Freeway overpass. Traffic is heavy on approach. Tow crews are there. A bus breakdown, Whitfords Avenue entry to Mitchell Freeway northbound through Craigie. Entry ramp is partially closed and no delays with that. Mitchell Freeway looking fine. Same for Graham Farmer Freeway, Northbridge Tunnel, Tonkin Highway and Roe Highway. 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
2: Weather for the rest of your Tuesday here in Perth. We're going to get to a top of 27 degrees with an overnight minimum of 10. And a mixed bag for the days ahead. Tomorrow, mostly sunny and 25. Thursday, a shower or two and 20. Friday, a shower or two and 19 degrees. And for state game day, a possible shower and 19 degrees is the expected top. Right now in Perth at 8 past 10, it's 21.1 degrees.
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0: 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We have with us on the line, thanks to our station sponsor, Brad Hardy. Brad, good morning to you, mate.
1: Frankie Lee, you champion. Good morning, Jer. Good morning, Dancing Paul, and good morning, listeners. Yeah, great to be with you. Beautiful day here, too. Yeah, very, very mild. Not as quite as warm as over your way, Jer, but we're copping about 18 degrees, not a cloud in the sky, which is good.
0: Yeah, beautiful. Now, when we're exchanging notes, as we do, very organised, you and I didn't have Michael Voss no longer being the coach on my dance card just yet, but it's happened.
1: Yeah, look, I think we're anticipating it a little bit longer, probably closer to the bye. But, yeah, my understanding is that Michael and his management met with Graeme Wright and the president up in Brisbane, where, of course, they played there last week. That was on Friday. And over a meal, discussed, you know, what it looked like, you know, either going forward or not. And it wasn't going to go forward. So Michael tendered his resignation on Friday before they even played the Lions. So they did well to get that across the weekend and alert everybody today. Virtually, because and they put in a reasonable performance. So yeah, and he goes out with his head held high, and yeah, unfortunately, Michael Voss, the champion, the icon as a player, just unfortunately wasn't able to emulate it as a coach at either Brisbane or Carlton. It was too soon for him, I must admit. I think in the Brisbane days, remember he was coming to Perth. He was going to be an assistant coach at West Coast, and Brisbane moved quickly to secure him and got through and. Just didn't go quite right. Then he went back into the system as an assistant to Kenny Hinckley at Port Adelaide for some years. And then he beat quite a few of the others to the job. You know, Stephen King and a few of these others that are now coaching, Craig McRae, all of it, you know, back in the day, to the job at Carlton. And they all put their hand up. And David Parkin was one of those guys on that particular selection committee. So at the time, quite clearly, he deserved the job. But... his record is 103 games coach, 49 wins, 53 losses and one draw. It's not the worst. You know, I think there's a few that have got quite a lot of field. They've got worse, you know, sort of records, but it's a win-loss game, as we say, and he's only won 10 out of the past 32, including 1-8 this year. So the writing was on the wall, unfortunately. But I hold the Carlton Football Club responsible, Gia, to be brutally honest, because they just treat the symptoms and not the problem. And they are the problem because, you know, they just sort of, they got rid of Curno and they got rid of, you know, a couple of others along the way, Silvani and a few of these other problem childs along the way in their eyes. And they set him up to fail and now they failed. Now they're going to go down this path again. Which way do they go? We'll wait and see.
0: Yeah, so in your opinion, which way do they go?
1: Well, they've tried every which way, and that's their problem. This is just perennial for Carlton when you look at it. Because you go back to, I personally at the time was flabbergasted when Brett Ratten got the sack because he was 50-50 at that stage and looked like he was going okay, you know. And they went in and they thought that Malthouse was the answer, and that proved not to be so. So out with the recycled, you know, established coach, and in comes Brendan Bolton, and then he lasted four seasons, and David Teague took over, and neither of those first-timers worked, and then they decided to go back down the tried-and-true path again and give Vossie another chance, and, yeah, so whatever they do. I've got a funny feeling Graeme Wright will go for a newbie. I mean, a lot of people are talking about Simpson, they're talking about Hinckley, and I don't think that'll be happening, I think, but what we'll... look, if I had a recycled coach, an outsider, not necessarily my choice, but James Hurd's name's been linked. But of the all the others, you start talking all the assistant coaches around the country and, you know, you get your usual suspects, of course, Skip Worth, Sean Grigg, Corey Enright, Danny Daly. My early money would be with James Kelly, who's currently at Geelong.
0: Okay. Kane Corns is pretty big on the fact that it's a good job to get. I mean, yes, it sounds like the club's in, has it, you know, doesn't look after coaches, but if you could actually turn it around, you become legends.
1: Yeah, that's for any club.
0: Yeah, true.
1: The West Coast Eagles is a good job, which it would be.
0: Yeah.
1: If you could turn it around, but if you're not going to turn it around, no one's got a magic wand. All they're going to do is, and this is what Carlton do, is that all those incumbents who've made these decisions who are still there, inadvertently, whether they're on boards and now elevated or whatever, they've changed CEOs, they've changed assistant coaches, now changing another coach, they're just buying time for themselves because they like what they're doing. But, you know, in the marketplace, they're being viewed as not doing a really good job. You know, at some point, you know, he can't be the only one doing the Thelma and the Louisa across the cliff. I mean, there's got to be accountability somewhere. And whoever comes in, and it'll be, as I say, I believe a newbie, if that's the case, that buys them 2 years' grace. But with that list, they've got a lot of work to do. I mean, they've got to decide whether they go forward with the great Paddy Cripps, or do they try and get him to West Coast and get a couple of more, you know, valuable first-round picks. I don't know if he's worth that anymore, but, you know, they're certainly going to try. You know, what do you do with Wietering? I think he's enamoured. I think he's stuck with him. What do you do with Harry Mackay? Because if you go into that list, it's not good enough, one, and two, there's not that much collateral on it to go out and get people attracted to come and play with the Carlton Footy Club. So I think it's I don't agree with what that summation from anybody that it's a great job. It could be a poison chalice, if anything else.
0: Yeah, which it has been, obviously, for a raft of people leading up until now. All right, so the first thing I was going to talk to you about before the Voss situation was this thing we've been discussing with our listeners this morning. It's resonated unbelievably well. The SMS line's gone berserk. What I like to call X-Factor players. Unfortunately, as talented as you were, you can't be an X-Factor because you won a Brownlow. I'm looking at players that can make a huge difference, but they're not your best and fairest, or they're not your medal winners by and large. The Cam Rayners, the Wizards, the Peter Bisustos, the Darren Jarman in the old days. Cast your mind, who are some of the X-Factor players that have excited you?
1: Oh, well, in the current crop, Zach Bailey, he's a winner, you know.
0: Yep.
1: I mean, people often overlook him. I mean, it's always been, you know, Lachie Neal, McCluggage, these type of blokes that have, you know, Harris Andrews, you know, you start at the top. And, look, he's a star. And that's why he's much sought after, I would think, you know, in the marketplace, because if he goes to another club right now, he's going to have to be one of those X factors. And he could, if he goes to the right club. If he goes to a shite club, well, he can be dulled like everyone else. So, straight off the top, I'm thinking he's the one for me that stands out in my mind straight off the cuff with you asking me a question without notice.
0: Sorry, mate, didn't mean to do that to you. Mick from South Lake, he's come in with a bit of help. He reckons Wanganeen Malira can be a high mark, kick goals, deadly accurate at passing the footy. Pretty reasonable player.
1: Yeah, well, no, he's the best player in a bad bunch. You know, I mean, that's what I see. I said, yeah, he would be. He fits into the same category for me as Bailey. You know, I mean, Bailey's got the support. Wanganeen Miller, I'm not sure, has the support other than, you know, Wilkie down back. There's a few blue collars through the middle. But I just sort of get the sense that, yeah, it's Wanganeen Miller. If he had gone to Port Adelaide, he may have been with Butters and, you know, Horne Francis and Georgiades, et cetera. Yeah, he could make a hell of a difference at the moment where he is. I mean, clubs are quite happy to not necessarily allow him to run around on unattached, because they're starting to do that. They're starting to zone him up now and at least have somebody with him for a bit of the time. But he's a very good player. There's no doubt about that.
0: And Brad from Auburn Grove, he's gone with Cyril Rioli and, in the old days, the legends, Stevie J.
1: Yeah, well, they're better than X-Factor players. They do change the course of games. I mean, yeah. So, and I heard you say Peter Bisusto. Peter Bisusto was mercurial. You know, he could change the course of a game. I think you're probably looking for the better players, like the role players, you know, who are unheralded, but, you know, don't necessarily win you a lot of games, but they can do some real damage, you know. And I look around the league, and I think that some players are more barometers than others, without the the reputation, if you know what I mean. If that was, for instance, for Carlton last year, when they were going poorly, well, that player would have been the guy who couldn't get a game this year. You know, like, he won their best at Paris. I mean, that's the sort of player you're talking about. Hewitt.
0: Yeah. Okay, so the round started on Thursday night. I mean, the AFL have been picking their Thursday night games to perfection. The Freo versus Hawthorn clash was an absolute beauty. In the first half, it was how many was Gunston going to kick? And then slowly but surely, Luke Jackson took over.
1: Yeah, well, look, the extended fixture is going to come out tomorrow, Gia, as you know, and if you aren't aware, that's going to happen. And it's a floating fixture, and Fremantle are going to be, sort of front of mind, I reckon, because of their performances, the way they've been going. They've earned the right to figure more on these Thursday night games. That was a terrific game of footy last Thursday night. Mm. So I expect there's going to be more of that. And I think we touched on it last week, but I'm going to reiterate because I'm very, very, for Fremantle fans, they'll be pleased. I reckon round 16 against the Suns, round 18 against Sydney, round 21 against the Dogs and round 23 against the Crows, I think we'll feature at Optus Stadium either on a Thursday or Friday night, deservedly so. So, and all of those games, I think, are going to have impact into how the final is going to be set up. But getting back to last week's game, it was, Mitchell came with a plan. The plan was working. They brought Ramsden in just to try and stretch the defence. They had Pierce, under the pump. They had Luke Ryan was severely under the pump. And they lent on Brennan Cox to get him out of jail. And after half time, when they changed a few things, so they weren't getting the support, as any team can be vulnerable back six if your midfielders aren't doing the right thing. And they weren't doing the right thing in the first half. And in the second half, they tightened up a lot. They squeezed up Hawthorn a hell of a lot more. And it was very un-Hawthorn-like, wasn't it? They kicked a few points, but they didn't kick many goals. And Fremantle had that period, as they have done over the last 12 months or so, where they've been able to find three, four very, very quick ones in short time and go from behind to in front. And certainly got the money against the Fremantle. And, and as we said all along, calm the farm, Fremantle supporters, because, if you keep winning games like that, keep banking the 4 points, at some point the others have got to play each other. And if one's got to lose, one's going to win, maybe a draw. They've found themselves in a pretty handy spot right now on the ladder.
0: As good as, Gunston looked and his leading was superb, Jack Ginnivan, he was delivering the football beautifully. He was landing it on a five-cent piece.
1: Yes. Oh, exactly. Luke Ryan's going to struggle against blokes who move around. And that's what, we talk about this all of the time. Even the most stable defence, whether it's Brisbane, whether it's Geelong, whether it's Fremantle, whether it's Sydney, if you move them around, you can't be one-dimensional and just think, we've got three tools up the front, we'll just bomb it in. Well, they love that, and that's when these teams have what they call team defence, because if you've got three tools that can match the three tools of the forwards, take the punt, leave their man, be third man up, and at least kill the ball, and make sure that, if the opposition don't mark it, we don't want them to mark it, so if we can't mark it, we'll bring it to ground, and that's what we'll do. And that's where Hawthorn had Fremantle early, because of the fact that they were working around those three big guys, they were isolating them, and they were finding, the boot-up play, which was Gunston. He was getting the lace out because they've got a bit of skill, Hawthorn. They ran out of skill after half-time when the fatigues sort of set in a bit. And, it was a great effort. And then he must have hurt himself as well because, you could see in the third quarter he could hardly walk. I think he kicked five in the first half, kicked one in the third quarter, and we didn't really see much more of him. And they got unsettled a little bit too with Barrasco and the hamstring, which meant that Weddle had to go back to full back. Well, that's as foreign as you and me playing ruck, it shouldn't quite work out. But, they won't lose any sleep about it, Hawthorn. But, as I say, well done to Fremantle because of the fact that they found the line. And as we see them in the ladder of the way it is at the moment, that two-and-a-half-game or two-game buffer that we spoke about last week, Gia, has just increased because them and Sydney find themselves handily placed.
0: Another thing I noticed, I believe it's probably a tactic, but into the last quarter in particular, it was Young, Bolton and Jackson. I think they played 93% of game time, didn't come off at all. But the interesting thing for me was when Jackson was rucking, Young was in attack, and when Mason Cox started rucking, Young would go into the centre. They seem like a good pairing doing things like that.
1: Yeah, well, that's what Sydney do, and it's not new, but it's
0: no.
1: It's handy. You know, as I said, that's why the Sean Darcy factor going forward may not even be a factor. You know, I think they got away with, as you and I discussed many times, how do they use Mason Cox? Well, it worked all right for him the other night, didn't it? You know, because when Luke Jackson was having a bit of a spell, he went forward. You know, he didn't come off the ground necessarily. He went forward, so he can still be dangerous. Now, you know, I often see that in the... You watch the games pretty closely as well, but anybody who watches Sydney play, they either have Heaney, Warner, Goulden when he's playing forward, and two of them up the middle if they can, you know. And they're different size players, I know, but it still gives them that power punch in the forward half because, you know, there was no Curnow the other night there, but, you know, normally it's going to be Curnow, McDonald and Mamardi, and then you throw in Heaney, Goulden or Warner, it looks pretty good. And that's where Warner spent a bit of time the other night. So I understand. And that's what your teams need to do. You need to rotate your guns, not only through the centre circle, but you also need to roll them forward because they've got that, as we said at the top of the program, the X factor to change the course of games.
0: And then we pay our attention to the Brisbane-Carlton game. We've already discussed Carlton to a point, but I mean, man, oh man, Harry Mackay in that second half, he didn't do his trade currency any harm there if he can maintain that sort of game. He actually looked okay.
1: Well, that's the norm for Harry, you know what I mean? And that's what I'm saying. There's many like Harry in the game who show up once every 4, 5, 6 weeks. Yeah, he will do that. Now, we may not see him again now. You know, we're not. Yeah. This is the problem. Consistency. That's what coaches strive for. That's what players should be striving for. It's one thing to, you know, kick a bag every now and then, but, you know, that keeps them in the team and it keeps the fans salivating a little bit. Oh, you know, if only, but, you know, if only runs out. You know what I mean? And it's killed Michael Voss. We can see that because, you know, I'm convinced that, you know, I agree with you. I still think they've got some big decisions to make with Harry Mackay. Next week, the end of the year, whether they keep him or trade him. And they might get something for him, they may not. They may be left with him, but we'll have to wait and see because the game's changing all the time. But from my point of view, look, again, Brisbane were never, ever really threatened to lose that game. Yes, it was great to see. It was spine-tingling at times for the Carlton supporters to have them kick 4, 5 or 6 as opposed to having 4, 5 or 6 kicked against them. So it would have given them a little bit of fun, a little bit of spirit, which it was, but... Again, I mean, this Brisbane side is very, very good, mate. Once they sensed any danger, they just did what they normally do and held on by, you know, what was it, 2 or 3 goals, and it was never really threatened.
0: And as every week goes by, the inclusion of Draper is looking just a great, great recruit.
1: Yeah, I saw some, you know, stats are stats, but there was sort of some interesting stuff circulating around and people were peddling it last week and... I trust my eye rather than stats. You know, what I mean by that, if you had to pick a, you know, your centre four who you would like to have in there, it's not hard, you know what I mean? But the stats might tell you something different, and remarkably, a lot of them that were saying, I mean, if I said to you, Gia, which ruckman would you pick first to lead your ruck in the best four in the competition? You might come up with Gorn, you might come up with Grundy, you might come up with Jackson. Well, Draper was the name, the stats said it should be the man in the middle. Well, I'm not so sure about it. He played well,
0: but
1: he hasn't done it long enough for mine either. You know, I think you can't tell me the Draper's going to be, at the moment, a better player than Gorn, Grundy or Jackson in the ruck. Just not right.
0: No, I agree, but he's certainly a better player than Darcy Foote or whatever his name is.
1: Darcy Foote's honest. Yeah. I mean, and that's what you mean. If you haven't got a premier ruckman, you've got to have which they had back in Ernie for a long, long time. Darcy Foote's done a more than adequate job, and what I do like about him, geez, he's got some go on him. And, you know, and I mean, Pitney's got some go on him, but he hasn't got the class, you know. You go around the competition, there's clubs that have got, you know, ruckmen who are adequate without being brilliant. You know, I mean, Geelong have been operating with one for how long? Without one for how long? You know, I mean, they still get it done. But, you know, I'm a big fan of, in a sense, of Darcy Foote. Because one thing I know, He's as honest as the day is long, and that's what you need if you don't have the polish. He's no Polly Farmer, but he'll have a crack.
0: And speaking of big blokes, I mean, he had a wonderful impact on the game in the Port Adelaide Western Bulldogs game was Tim English. Sadly, looks like he might be on the sidelines again. I mean, that looked innocuous, really, but it's what happens.
1: Yeah, friendly fire too, you know, from Kennedy. Mm. So it's quite remarkable, isn't it? You know, you sort of just can't count on that. I mean, the game has changed. The ruckman has changed, as you know, and with the centre circle and the line and all of that. And that's really suited Tim because he can jump. He's an athlete and you get around the ground. Yep. And he was coming into his own and he got hurt. And then he's come back and lo and behold, he gets concussed and he's out again. So, yeah, it was a bad out for Tim in particular. But as I say, that's why you've got to make sure you've got some backup. And at the moment, you know, young Emmett hasn't been able to cut the mustard. He's not a ruckman anyway. He's going to be a defender come wingman. At some stage, he's 2 metres tall, but it doesn't make you an automatic ruckman because you're tall. He's still learning the trade. And Lockie Smith, likewise. I mean, he's got to play that role now because there is no English. But, yeah, it was a real inaccurate kicking too in the second half. Didn't help the Dogs. 1-9, I think it was. Well, that's bad footy in a sense, but you can tidy that up. At least if you're having shots, you can tidy those things up. If you're not having shots, that's the big problem.
0: Mm. Well, I thought it was a good performance by the Western Bulldogs, nevertheless, because you know who their outs are, and they needed the win. I mean, and Port Adelaide are certainly no slouch team, so it was a good win.
1: Yeah, they were. And look, Butters, you know, it's a star. He's probably lucky he's playing this week, I reckon, because it was the Bulldogs. I don't like anybody. Look, the AFL have been vehement in, you know, when you run past the ball and you choose to bump, you know, you've got to make sure you get it right. Well, you shouldn't be running past the ball one anyway and to bump. Yeah. And that's why Pickett got off, because they couldn't put Pickett out after not putting Butters out, you know. And look, we're highly anticipating that Butters will be dogged with the Doggies next year, but that doesn't mean that you change the rules. You know what I mean?
0: Well, it's funny if you hear the his logic for why Keziah Pickett didn't get cited was sound, but it was complete the opposite because Butters did everything that Keziah Pickett didn't do, which was run past the ball, line up the bloke, hit him. He just didn't injure him. Yeah.
1: Well, if it had been somebody else who's expendable, you run past the ball, and you hip and shoulder someone down the middle, and they're not expecting it. Mm. That's the other thing. Mm. That was what went out the window, and I can't understand that. I mean, you don't want that. You don't want people who are unprotected, you know, getting taken out, you know, by people with speed and velocity and, you know, in bumps. And if you do hit him in the head, I mean, it's as much the whiplash action as it is anything else. That's all I'm saying. And they changed the ruling there. And the same with Cozzy. I don't want to see anybody go out. You and I love this game. We love the little bravado and the toughness and the hardness of it. But, you know, there's the potential to injure. You know, that was always another driving force. You know, it wasn't always about what happened. Just because Waterman was able to get up and play on, what might have been? And, you know, you and I have been in this game a long, long time. And sometimes the glancing blows can be much more worse than the actually full-on blows. You know what I mean? And, you know, I've seen that many a time. I've seen many of blokes end up with having to wear a helmet. Basil Campbell was one many years ago. Copped a stray elbow, you know, and it changed his life. And so whilst Pickett, you know, didn't mean to, and they said he was playing the ball, if he had have collected Waterman worse, who's to know? Young Jake might have been in a bit of trouble.
0: Absolutely. We're going to let you go to a break. Before we do, I mean, all these guys are putting in their calls for X-Factor players on 0429 913 913, the Retrovision text line. I don't know if you know why, Brad, but it's to get 2 award-winning steak sandwiches and 2 drinks, thanks to Ash and the team at the Carrington's Bar and Grill in Hammy Hill. And Kimbo has gone with Phil Narkel, Waffle X Factor in the 80s, LDU, AFL X Factor today. Reasonable players.
1: Oh, both. Yeah, well, Narkel's better than LDU, but Narkel was a brilliant player, an absolutely skillful, fast, Keithy on one side, Phil on the other, magic. You know, it was a really, really good time for Swan Districts too back in the day, wasn't it? You know, that late 70s, early 80s. And he was a star. And as I say, I might have just misread what you were talking about. You're talking about they're genuine star factors. I was just a little bit I think probably looking more, as I say, in my interpretation, was the role player who can help you win games, but not necessarily be the star. So but Phil Narkel and LDU for North Melbourne, they certainly provide that.
0: Absolutely, mate. Let's take a break. When we come back, we'll be discussing the rest of the round with our Brownlow medalist, thanks to Ross's Auctions, Frankie and the team. Back soon.

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0: Welcome back. You're listening to the Sports Connection here on this beautiful Tuesday, Perth, Western Australia. With us is our Brownlow medalist, Brad Hardy. And Brad is here, courtesy of Frankie Lee and the team at station sponsor Ross's Auction and Valuers. Lovely little intro song provided to us, Brad, by Paul on the DJ desk.
1: Dancing Paul, he loves those keyboards, I tell you what.
0: He does. And our listeners keep coming in with their texts. They better hurry because we're going to pick the winner shortly. But you know, these guys here, they reckon they've got X Factor. Well, they were brilliant footballers. This is Dex from Westminster. He's gone with Marcus Bontempelli from current footballers. Past AFL player, he went with Dustin Martin. And in the waffle, good old Stephen Michaels. Oh, God. There's
1: oh, yeah, no, they're all three names. Genuine champions. And that's the difference, absolutely. As I say. Yeah, I thought we were looking for the high-achieving goal players. I mean, you could go, as I say, like you go to the top of the class, and that's Brisbane at the moment. And you look at a bloke like Wilmot, you know, or something who doesn't carry the same reputation, or you know, as McCluggage and Neil and Harris Andrew, but geez, he can play. You know, Kitty Coleman's another one. And then you work your way around the clubs, and I'm sure you'll find you know a few in each club if you dare to go. I mean, Carlton, for instance, it was always Paddy Cripps, wasn't it? You know what I mean? You go to the Bulldogs, it's Bontempelli, you know. But there are, you know, Barney Dale's a player who can probably put his hand up to be that role-playing X-factor, you know, knocks up, you know, getting the ball 30 times a game. But you don't see him as much as Bontempelli or Dusty Martin or Stephen Michael, he was our hero, wasn't he? You know, when he was just...
0: He was.
1: Whatever Stephen did, we were just robbing you, weren't you, buddy? Yeah, keep supporting you. That's all we need to do.
0: I had the joys of sitting on a forklift next to Stephen Michael for one entire summer when I was back in my uni holiday time, and that was the best education of my life, believe it or not, just sitting next to Stephen. He only ever
1: I bet
0: he
1: didn't educate you in diet.
0: No, that was true. And you know what the funniest thing was? He was into the pies, he was into the Coke, and bugger me dead, I got a pimple, and he goes, "What's that on your face, brother? You know, how'd you get a pimple? You don't eat the right food. Oh, and I had fruit. You don't know what that is."
1: Well, it was just regulation. He used to drive for Hindles, truck company, as you know, and, you know, carrying a lot of the wool bales around and all that sort of stuff, and... Mate, he was a regular can of Coke. He'd also have a vanilla slice and possibly a pie every day. And everyone went to the games. Before the games, you'd be standing.

0: Alan Watling. Do you remember him? Played for West
1: Coast. I do.
0: Wing.
1: Yeah,
0: run all day. Yep. Well, at half time, he used to lay on his back on the floor with his feet up on the bench, and he used to gobble away a cup full of honey. I was studying exercise physiology at the time. We were looking at him going, wow. You know?
1: Well, whatever floats your boat, as they say. Yeah. And, you know, I've done many a speaking engagement over the journey with a lot of the more elder statesmen our listeners would have heard of. You know, obviously Malcolm Blight, Peter Krakus Keenan, Stan Elves, all in there. Well, of course, they were all in the halcyon days of North Melbourne. And Barassi used to go looking for them at half time. Either he wanted to blow them up or he wanted to encourage them, and whatever it may be, he could never find them because they'd be in the toilet block smoking.
0: Well, they did better than us, mate, because you'd remember at South Fremantle they took the doors away from the toilet.
2: Oh, dear.
0: Oh, well. According to the statistics, Brad, North Melbourne beat Sydney.
1: Yeah, as you say, you got to trust your eye, and they had a chance. They certainly had a chance. There's no doubt about that. You didn't have to have the stats to tell you that. When you aren't such a good side, and North Melbourne have been improved this year as opposed to last, you've got to take not only your full blown chances but your half chances. How many did they squander? You know, you're so close to the goal face. And again, you can change that as long as you keep getting the ball, but sometimes you run out of time, and they certainly did. They were tough, they were plucky, they hung in there, but, you know, Sydney just had the class, don't they? They just continue to... Heaney lifts a cog, or somebody, the Lizard might lift a cog, or someone just lifts a cog to make sure they ward off or they fend off the real challenge, but good on them. I think it's starting, and they needed to. Clarko needed it too, because coming into this season, there were three or four coaches under pressure. We thought Bossy was under pressure. I reckon Brad Scott's still going to go down the track. McCaulder's not there yet, but you know, you'd want to see something improvement, I would have thought. And the other one was Clarkson, as good as he's been, because people are saying, "Well, hang on, you know, where's the improvement that they've had? A bit of a head start with Sheasel, McKercher, Sullivan, you know, et cetera. And it just hasn't been. And they've got a really good ruck. They've got Larky up front. Zerha's played different roles this year. So, yeah, people were looking and asking for and wanting and are getting, at this point in time anyway, an improvement from North Melbourne. And they showed it again. That's when you test yourself. You don't test yourself winning games against the teams that are in and around you. You've got to test yourself against the best. And at the moment, Sydney are one of those. So they'll come away and they'll say it was an honourable loss. But I'm sure Sydney had another gear as well.
0: Yeah. Actually, you raise an interesting point, Brad, as you always do, I might add. But now that one domino has fallen in the coaching stakes, that does put a little bit of pressure on, particularly Essendon, I'd imagine, who, you know, to some degree, you'd think Brad Scott might hang in there, but, and now that there's going to be people out there looking for a coach, that's going to make them start scratching their heads, I think, at Windy Hill.
1: Yeah, well sometimes they're commercial decisions, you know, and he's still got 1 year to go, but I don't think they can continue on the same trajectory that they are at the moment. You know, they've had a little bit, you know, they played half a good game against the Dogs and they won one, and you know, yeah, I think you should know by now, you know, I would think, you know, when you're going into round 10 or 11, who's your man going forward? And that's what Carlton and Michael Voss realised. And it's probably what Essendon and Brad Scott are going to have to realise in the not too distant future, one would suspect. And so from that point of view, yeah, I'd like to be as winner sure as winning Powerball sometime this year that he won't be there next year.
0: Anyway, in that game, it was your usual suspects, wasn't it? It was the Whitfields, the Toby Greens, the Finn Callahans, who, you know, just got them over the line, really. They were just too good.
1: Yeah. As I say, like, if you try and analyse it and you're just, again, going on your eye, there was always a bit of concern this year, going into this year, about the Pies and GWS. You know, had it come and gone, you know, there's always hope, and you have fleeting moments, fleeting games.

0: games, and they could just ill afford to lose that one, the Giants, could they? You know, they couldn't really go down, and particularly to Essendon. I mean, you might cop it if you got lost to one of the top four or five teams, but, you know, you've got to beat the teams around you, but you've certainly got to beat the teams that you expect to finish underneath you. And, you know, they eventually extracted a digit and got it done. So, yeah, it's good. But they're going to have to get on a real roll, I think. Them and Collingwood, the Bulldogs at the moment, given their injury-prone status, they're all sort of around that 7 to 12 mark, you know, and depending on which games you can't pinch might be the difference, because Melbourne have clearly improved. I mean, Adelaide's got to go into that block as well. St Kilda are talking a big game, but not quite delivering at the moment. So, as you can see, the top four or five look as though they're pretty settled, all being things being equal. And then you've got the Suns, Melbourne, Adelaide, Bulldogs, Collingwood, to a lesser degree, St Kilda, North Melbourne, the Giants. I mean, and I don't think Port will be a factor in their wild card rounds, you know, I would think. Not that I'm in agreement with those, but, you know, they're certainly going to be eyeing off that 9th, 10th position. There's no doubt about that.
1: Gold Coast Suns, St Kilda, I mean, the Gold Coast Suns certainly needed the win. St Kilda made it easy for them with the late outs. Not that they were resting anyone. They were obviously injured. But it went to script pretty well.
0: Yeah, look, they're unbeatable up there, aren't they? I mean, it's a messy game. You know, playing. I love it. I love it, taking it to the people, and I love the crowd and the way they engage and they buy in. And, you know, the Gold Coast themselves are really, they want to get out of there. You know, I don't know why. They're 9-9 or something? The last, they've got another one this week. It's a real advantage to them, but it's hard work. It really is. Yeah, and I'm not buying into the Ross Lyon theory that they should play 9 games up there. I'm not going down that path. I mean, it really is, gee. I don't know if you've ever been up there, even at night time. She's bloody hot, mate. You know, and yes. You can see that it becomes as much as, you know, sweating and slippery ball, and, you know, the skills go off a little bit. It's tough existence, and they're in the cool rooms at three quarter, half time, you know, just trying to cool players down. So it can ruin your season, or it can make your season. For Gold Coast last year, or in recent years, it sort of made their season, because they get back-to-back games and they win both of them. Doesn't matter who they play. Where other teams come back and some of their players are cooked. You know, they just take a long time to recover. And you know that being in your studies that you've had over the journey. You know, you go from a climate where, you know, it's, you know, very, very manageable to one that's not so manageable, and then back again, it can leave you in, you know, a little bit tethered, that's for sure.
1: Yeah, well, it's, you know, in most sports, you don't play week in, week out. You know what I mean? You generally, if you're going to go to high altitude, you're going to go to temperatures, you pit yourself for it, you do it, and then you have ample recovery time. Our guys don't get that, and it's an advantage to them. And so it's been a couple of games now. He got injured by the looks of things on the weekend, but, you know, you've watched him very closely over the time. How are you seeing Jamara Ugle-Hagan since he's come back?
0: Oh, yeah. It's still a work in progress, you know, and he's had little bits and pieces. And, again, he was suited to those conditions up there, and it went okay. And the week before, he kicked 2 or 3, which is good. But they've just got to settle. I know they're only, as you can see, that they're going to go with the two talls, and that's usually King and Reed. And then there's the one manageable, and that could be Jamara, or it could be Jed Walter. And I think longer term, Jed Walter's probably the answer. But he ain't going anywhere. He's not going to West Coast. And they want him to stay. King's staying, and I've been telling the listeners for that for some time. He'll be staying up there for the next couple of years anyway. So from Ugle-Hagan's got a real opportunity at the moment. Jed Walter is a realist. They're quite good friends, those two boys. And, you know, they understand he's just got to make more of his opportunities when he comes in. But I think longer term, you know, I'll bank on Walter than I will Jamara.
1: Yep. Mate, our listeners have got a sense of humour. We've got Dave from Les Murdy. X Factor, Stewie Jew. He's also had a steak sandwich or two.
0: Oh, he's a beauty in that grand final. They weren't meant to win, remember?
1: yeah.
0: all those years ago. Geelong were probably the best team in the competition at that stage by far, and it was Stewie Jew who turned the game, didn't he? You know, he was bad as a seal, but didn't matter. He could kick the ball like no man's business, and he did a really, really good job. And and he's not the only one. I think you and I enjoy a steak sandwich or two, particularly those ones up at Carrington's, because they're bloody good.
1: Absolutely. It's award-winning, mate, if you don't mind. Dave from Kewdale. Hey, guys, X-Factor player Darren Jarman in general, but the 97-98 grand finals were special. Bingo.
0: Yeah, I know. He's an out-and-out star, Jarman. As I said, that's the top end of the pecking order when it comes to X-Factor. And, you know, because you think you had players like that, you think you've got them, and then they can do that. You know, and there's a bit now. Yeah, Alan Jakovich did do that. I remember he kicked a bag of seven, I think, after half. He didn't have a kick in one and a half and kicked seven for Melbourne one day. Jeff Farmer had no goals at half time, kicked nine.
1: Oh, yeah, forgot about Jeff Farmer. He's a classic.
0: So there's a few out there, and Jarman was no different. I mean, he was so silky skills, but arguably the best kick at goal the game's ever seen, to be brutally honest. I mean, if you wanted someone kicking for your life, particularly from a set shot, well, he was right there.
1: Yeah, he was the guy, all right, no doubt about that. Then Geelong v Collingwood ended up being a mauling in the long run. The guy who broke a record was Tom Stewart. I mean, he's had a fair crack.
0: Yes, he certainly has, and he's a beauty. And what he's done in 200 games as a late starter has been brilliant. And, absolutely, there was he is certainly... And well done to Geelong. They worked Collingwood out, in a sense, as well. Now, they were unlucky when they lost, you know, Darcy Moore, of course, which settled them a little bit. But Collingwood like the messy, chaotic football, and Geelong can play it, but prefer not to. And they just worked their way around Collingwood. They, you know, when Collingwood had that messy turnover, well, they made sure they played tempo footy. They kept retaining the possession of the football, and punished Collingwood where it hurts the most, and that's on the scoreboard.
1: The thing about the guys like Tom Stewart and the like, we had earlier this morning Ashley Prescott, the coach of Claremont, in here, and we were talking about the state game that's coming up, and we're talking about do they need to be paid to play in the state game, and he said, to be honest with you, a lot of them look at it as a dress rehearsal. Try and get picked up mid-season. Yep. And he said, and it really doesn't matter whether they're old or young, because now the clubs are looking at, 24-year-olds, 23-year-olds. It's still there, potentially.
0: Yeah, 100%. Look, with Murdoch and, a few others, there's been a few, mature-age rookies who've been, who've had really, really good careers. There's been rookies and there's been mature-age rookies who've carved out, and he's certainly one of them, playing local footy for a long, long time, Tommy Stewart, he was able to come in and look where he's just fitted in like a hand into a glove. So no doubt about that. And I agree with Smooth on that one. You didn't need to be paid to play for your state. And, it's a little bit different this year. Those boys got, well, handsomely paid to play that State of Origin game. I just wonder going forward, without the money, these days and age, because back in our day it was sort of pretty semi-amateur, or semi-professional. And we all worked and all of that sort of stuff. So, there's no problem with if someone was going to pay me like $30,000 a game to play State of Origin, I'm playing. Or in the case of the State of Origin football this year, most of them were getting 20, 25, some more up to about 80 if they were doing a bit of media. Absolutely, you'd be playing, wouldn't you?
1: Yeah, most definitely. Yeah, hold me back. Melbourne West Coast Eagles continuing to struggle. Come on, Brad. We've started a YouTube channel here at the Sport Connection, and it's called Podcast Capital. We've had Peter Sumich because he was in the studio. He had a little bit to say about the West Coast Eagles. Well, Brad, we've gone from only 1 week on YouTube, 3,500 views, 60 odd comments, 200 odd followers. There's passionate supporters out there. Some were against Summer, majority said he knew what he was talking about. What do you reckon?
0: Yeah, you're always going to get that. You're going to get your rusted-on supporters who can only see through the colour of their team's eyes. There's no problem with that. And everybody's entitled to have an opinion, and whichever the way they want to do it. I haven't changed. I'm concerned because I think they do lack leadership, unfortunately, and as good as you know, Liam Baker was at Richmond. I've been a little disappointed. He can't do it on his own, but, you know, stats and stats, you know, you've got to trust your eye. And they're just not setting the tone for the teammates, I don't reckon. And I'll give you a couple of, include a couple of stats with it. Liam Baker, co-captain, 15 disposals, 4 contested, 11 uncontested. Liam Duggan, co-captain, 23 disposals, 5 contested, 18 uncontested. Tommy Cole, 17, 5 and 12. Yo was the best, 20 and 7, at least he laid 8 tackles. And, you know, Tim Kelly, 25 disposals, 8 contested, 17 uncontested. You see what I mean? You know, if you want your kids to do it, you've got to have your leaders doing it as well. And quite clearly at the moment, they're not applying themselves to the nth degree to try and lift themselves out of this mire that they're in.
1: Yeah, it's a battle. It's a battle. Melbourne, on the other hand, I mean, they've been a very exciting team this year. I mean, they didn't put Eagles away quite like I thought they were going to do. I think there was a bit of mercy going on in the second half. But they're once again looking pretty strong.
0: Yeah, they've been the big improvers this year, no doubt. Mm. And that's why Carlton and other clubs will look at what Melbourne have done because of the fact that, say, well, hang on, they got rid of Petrarca, they got rid of Oliver, they got rid of May. You know, they changed their coach, changed their CEO, et cetera, et cetera. Why can't we do that? So it's an interesting one. But from my point of view, they've got a few challenges to come, but they're doing the job at the right moment. But I think you're right. I think as much as West Coast had a better dip after halftime, I think that they certainly took their foot off the pedal, as you tend to do. They had that game well and truly in their keeping. So from my point of view, they just continue to do what they're supposed to do. Melbourne and they all could be figuring somewhere between 7 and 12, depending on how well they handle it in the back end.
1: And then the final game of the round, speaking of X Factor, Isaac Rankin woke up in the third quarter. Once he got going, there was absolutely no stopping Adelaide. Because prior to that, they were a bit shady, a bit shonky.
0: Yeah, of course, and that's what I'm saying. This is what you need to twist the needle a little bit. He hasn't been underachieving, but he hasn't been the best either. And I think they needed to spend more time with him in the midfield. I think he needed that and then roll forward. And, you know, Shai Bolton's done that with Fremantle Dockers. You know, Murphy Reed's done that with Fremantle Dockers. There are others in the competition who are starting to do that. You know, you've got to have these quality players like that go into the midfield and release the shackles. Cozzy Pickett at Melbourne, of course. There's quite a few in the competition who are able to do that these days, and about time that he joined the ranks because he can play. He can play.
1: Absolutely. Final question, Brad. Question without notice, if you could only pick one, Nick Watson, the Wizard, or Murphy Reed, who would you take?
0: Murphy Reed, long term.
1: Yeah, okay. He's going to be good. He's going to be good. Yeah. And that's not having a crack at the Wizard. He's a pretty good player.
0: No, you'd like to have them both. But as I say, you can only pick one, and that's the way I would lean. And I was of that opinion a few weeks ago, and I said, even when you mentioned the word, you know, the Wizard, you mentioned Pickett, et cetera, you know, I believe that this kid, the way he's going, he reminds me of the boy that used to play for Port Adelaide, Robbie Gray, a lot.
1: Uh-huh. Yep. Yeah, he's beautiful with the footy. There's no two ways about that. Brad, not surprising. You wouldn't sit on the fence. You had an answer straight away. Thank you again for all your time today. Thanks to Frankie Lee and Ross's Auctions for making you available to us. Look forward to doing it all again next week, mate. Look after yourself.
0: All the best to you, Dancing Paul, and Frankie Lee, you champion.

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2: Hello there, this is Michael Lynch. If tonight's budget contains key broken election promises, Anthony Albanese should call an election. So says the leader of the National Party, Matt Canavan. The economic blueprint is expected to reveal a reining in of the capital gains tax discount and negative gearing deductions for property investors, cutbacks the Prime Minister repeatedly ruled out during the lead-up to the last election a year ago. Matt Canavan says the government simply cannot be allowed to break such a promise and get away with it.
3: This is a budget built on lies, built on an ignorance of what the Australian people need right now, and what we really need. I think what the election last weekend really showed is the Australian people want change. They're sick and tired of a government that continues to break its promises.
2: International Nurses Day has been marked by the release of alarming statistics that reveal that nurses in New South Wales are six times more likely to be assaulted at work compared to the national average. Australian Institute of Health and Safety Chief Executive Julia Whitford says that research shows change is needed, and she's called on governments and industry to work together to provide safer conditions.
4: Increasing healthcare workers would be of great value because they're working on average around 42 hours per week compared to the national average of about 38 hours.
2: Frontline health workers in Queensland, meanwhile, are staging a protest outside state parliament in a stop work fuelled by frustration over stalled wage negotiations. A pay deal was struck at the end of last year and has since been referred to arbitration. Together, Union Secretary Alex Scott says members are calling on the Crisafulli government to support an interim pay rise.
5: The reality is there are tens of thousands of health workers who are now facing over a year and a half without a pay increase. All he needs to do is stick by his word, avoid the weasel words, take responsibility for something, and actually support the application in the Industrial Commission.
2: Five Australians and a New Zealander who were on board that hantavirus-affected cruise ship are preparing to fly to Perth, where they'll be held in a COVID-era quarantine facility outside the city for possibly 3 weeks. All 120 passengers have now disembarked from the cruise ship, which is anchored in the Canary Islands. World Health Organization Director General Tedros Ghebreyesus has thanked all of those on board for their patience.
6: The passengers, you're now in good hands. We were very worried if you stayed longer in the ship, the situation could have been difficult.
2: In other news, an Australian Defence Force soldier has died during a parachute training exercise at the Jervis Bay airfield on the New South Wales south coast. WorkSafe Victoria has charged a health worker following the death of a patient at the Royal Melbourne Hospital. The authority alleges the patient committed suicide after being admitted to the hospital for an emergency mental health assessment in June 2024. And the federal court will today decide how much compensation will be paid to a West Australian Indigenous group following a long-running dispute with mining giant FMG. Now to finance news, where the All Ords is trading down 30 points at 89.12 and one Australian dollar is buying 72.33 US cents. This is Air News. Huge drama at Princes Park in Melbourne this morning with the resignation of Carlton coach Michael Voss. Word around the traps is that the AFL club coach made the decision to quit prior to the game against Brisbane last Friday night. But footy commentator Sam McClure says it hasn't been handled very well.
7: This is a very, very messy set of circumstances for the Carlton Footy Club, you know, who essentially had the option to sack him at the end of last year. Instead, you know, ratified his position to the board, limped into the year, gave a bizarre statement saying that they were sort of backing him into 2026, but not for the duration of, and that's exactly how it's played out. Feels like a very wasted year for the Carlton Footy Club.
2: The NRL Bulldogs are defending Stephen Crichton over his heated exchange with Lachie Galvin during last week's loss to the Dolphins. The skipper was irate after Cody Nikorima slipped past Galvin for a try. Bulldogs prop Leo Thompson says this is how he recalls the incident.
8: That's something we encourage here at this club. We all encourage to coach each other on everything and keep each other at a high standard. You know, we don't take anything to heart when we do get those conversations.
2: The New South Wales Blues are bracing for an even more intense effort from the Maroons on Thursday night, with the Queenslanders desperate to keep the Women's Origin Series alive. Australian Independent Radio News.
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10: Good morning. Doing quite well on all the majors. Crash has Main Street and the Promenade intersection closed in Ellenbrook, so avoid that region for a while if you can. Looks okay on Mitchell and Kwinana freeways, and doing well getting past the airport on Tonkin Highway. 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That's the latest traffic on 91.3 Sport FM.
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18: A rather pleasant Tuesday in store here in Perth with a top of 27 degrees and an overnight minimum of 10. Mixed weather for the days ahead. Tomorrow, sunny and 25. Thursday, a shower or two and 20 degrees. Friday, a shower or two and 19. And Saturday, a shower or two and 19 degrees. Right now in Perth at 7 past 11, it's 23.5 degrees.

0: the wonderful tunes of the late, great Rory Gallagher with his song Cradle Rock. Do yourself a favour. Get onto Spotify, put it in. Cradle Rock, Rory Gallagher. Guarantee you'll love the tune. Almost as good as, imagine this, sitting in an undercover sports bar with big screen, TAB facilities, great food. Yes, you're at the Carrington's Bar and Grill in Hammy Hill. And to one of our very, very lucky Retrovision text line SMSs, it's going to be, yeah, Dave from Les Murdy for his nomination of Stewie Dew. Dave, we'll be in touch with you. Paul will be in touch to work out how you can get these two award-winning steak sandwiches and two drinks. Thanks to Ash and the team at Carrington's Bar and Grill in Hammy Hill, our station sponsor. Thanks to everybody who SMS'd us on the Retrovision text line. Please, anytime, we're happy to take your questions, 0429 913 913. Oh, got my mouth watering. What about you, our guest, Dem Panopoulos, on the line, our AFL expert? Would you like a two award-winning steak sandwiches and drinks? How does it sound?
1: Yeah, good morning to yourself and the listeners. And as much as I'd love it, I think Michael Voss might like it too. He might be able to relax and have enjoy himself after what's been 5 years of just intense pressure. But it does sound delightful, and hope you're all well.
0: Yes, mate. Yeah, good old. We'll talk about Michael Voss in a sec. Now, your surname's Panopoulos. I've had a lot of people go to me, how do you pronounce that? Better still, how do you spell it? And I've mastered it over the years. And then along comes a debut player for Port Adelaide. Got a great first name, no different to yours, three letters, Tom Anastasiopoulos. Is that how you would pronounce it?
1: I'd go Anastasopoulos. It's one for the good guys, I told you last night. We're building up throughout the AFL, people with Greek backgrounds. It's good to see young players get an opportunity, obviously. And Port's in a position where they're able to give them to people in form.
0: Yep, absolutely. Is he an X-factor player, or is he a bit more of a line and link footballer?
1: No, he's got a bit of X-factor about him. I heard earlier the X-factor calls, not quite at the level of some of the greats or the Stewie Dew text in, but he's drafted as a small forward, been playing wing recently, but I think on the weekend he had 22 touches and 3 goals, so he should get an opportunity at about half forward for the Power.
0: Yeah, no doubt. That's why he got the gig. All right, so unbeknownst to us, when we were talking about you're going to do an analysis of Carlton, and you started working diligently on it. None of us, I'm sure both of us knew he wasn't going to be coaching next year, but we didn't think it would be happening quite so soon. Michael Voss deciding to stand down, apparently, before the game in Brisbane, after having had a meal with the president and the footy boss, and Graham Wright. I imagine he told his players, not sure about that, but he certainly announced this morning, that's it, he's done.
1: Yeah, I mean, as you said, it's not surprising, the end result. This is sort of an inevitable resolution to what's been, you know, ultimately it's been 30 years of this at Carlton. But this with Voss, it's been up and down. It's been a roller coaster labelled by many experts and Carlton supporters and all throughout social media this morning, which I think aptly describes what it's been like under Voss. But there aren't too many more positions that cop more scrutiny than the one at Carlton. And I think Michael Voss, we all think, you know, we listen to him in press conferences, he seems like a good person. I just think his coaching hasn't developed along the way. Now, it isn't completely Michael Voss's fault, everything that's gone on with Carlton. However, ultimately, with the on-field performances that they put forward, but you know, the buck stops with the senior coach. And if his tactics and structures aren't in line with modern-day footy, which ultimately they haven't been, you know, this was the inevitable result. I don't think it's surprising. I also don't think that Carlton and Graham Wright in particular deserve as much. They're copying it a little bit for extending him. I think it's an interesting one that we should probably discuss, because I think they've done the right thing here with extending him and this solution. I think it's right out of Graham Wright's playbook.
0: Well, it is, really, if you consider the Collingwood scenario. Ultimately, a discussion was had with Nathan Buckley. Nathan stood down. In came McRae. Flag not long after. So that there's some parallels here, aren't there?
1: It's almost identical to that. It's almost identical because he went into Collingwood, and everyone expects if you come into a team with a role like this, whether he's got, whether you're a general manager, whether you're a CEO, whatever it might be, it's very easy to just expect someone to come in and then sack people and try and start afresh. So what Graham Wright did there, as you said, Nathan Buckley to see out the last portion of his contract, and then mid-season, Nathan Buckley left. That's what happened. They gave himself as much time as possible to nail which new coach would come in, which first-time coach, and that was a success. That's what he's done here with Carlton. He could have come in and sacked Michael Voss and just tried to do it from the start, but he's not giving himself enough time to get the lay of the land. They made all these changes. Six new coaches came in, assistant coaches, a lot of them with AFL experience as players. Chris Davies came in, but there's no he said Michael Voss was going to back him in to see how this year would go. Carlton was not going to be playing finals this year. That's just not where the list is, and that's not where the structure is and tactics and all that. They need time to figure it all out. And the fact that almost identically to Nathan Buckley, Michael Voss mid-season, just before mid-season, but, he's gone now. Graham Wright will put in all the due diligence in the world. He'll figure out the right person to install as the new coach. And I think Carlton will be the better for it. Graham Wright should be trusted. He's done it at Hawthorn. He's done it at Collingwood. I think this is the right call.
0: Have we heard who's stepping in right now?
1: Yeah, Josh Fraser is going to be the interim coach, which is good one for the tall guys. That's the third ruckman, I think. Is it how many rucks are the Dean Cox, Stephen King, and now Josh Fraser's taking over? So the ruck's taking over the coaching stocks, but. I think he's their forward coach, or he has been their forward coach. He's the one credited with moving Liam Jones back to defence previously. Interim coach for now, while he does his due diligence, Graham Wright, that is, to figure out. There are a lot of options, and it's the same names we hear most years when you're thinking about new coaches, and sure enough, that will be the same thing going forward here. But, Josh Fraser will take over, presumably for the rest of the year, because there's no point rushing.
0: Unless, of course, the person they appoint happens to be someone that's not in a job. But even then, I don't think you'd rush it. You'd let them have a spell, watch what's going on, maybe sit in the box at most. But anyway, see what goes on. So before we found out about this, I said to you, I still find Carlton an enigma. Now, okay, there is this second half demise, or on the weekend it was a first half demise, but it looks like they can play half a game of football, and their half a game of football is as good as anyone, it appears. But of course we all know footy isn't a half game competition, it's a four quarter competition. So I put the question to you, did they need a rebuild or did they need a reconditioning?
1: Well, that's the interesting part. Well, yeah, so that's the interesting part to all this, and I suppose some of this, all the analysis everyone's going to do on Carlton was under Voss, so you expect a natural change. But from what we've seen, well, they're already undertaking a little bit of a rebuild, not your full tear down like the Tigers are doing. West Coast obviously trying, they're stuck. North Melbourne's gone through theirs. But, a couple of years ago, you're not going to be seeing an 18-year-old playing fullback in his first year every game. You're not going to be seeing a guy in the midfield. Now, Jagger Smith, is one of the solutions we could talk about, revolves around Jagger Smith. So their style of footy ultimately is what was wrong. It aligns with their list management, but it's a team that is so slow, and it's based on reactiveness and not being proactive. And in a league full of proactivity, Carlton's focus has been win the ball, win the contest, and then when they win the contest, they generally perform well. And that's why they do it so well for a half, because they can win the contested ball better than most, they can win clearances better than most, they can send the ball forward and they can score. This year, on the turnover, they're getting killed because now they're turning over a little bit more than usual and they have no two-way runners or minimal two-way runners, and they just can't defend it on the outside. Teams are carving them up. I think they're in the process of trying to rebuild a little bit as we go along, and it's going to continue this year. Their list isn't as old as people might think, because when you think about their midfield woes, for instance, George Hewitt's only 30, and he's sort of the guy that's been shunned. a lot of questions on Chera, but Chera's only 26. Cripps is 31. Talk about Cripps. Walsh is 25. Like, these guys aren't, you know, at the very, very end of their careers. Chera's 26. We speak about him like he's played for 13 years at the end of it. So I think they're going to be rebuilding as they go along. But this is a team that they're a few moves away from playing finals next year. I don't want people to... They're 1-8 now. People love to bash down on Carlton. They love to look at the list and say there's a lot of things wrong with it. And sure enough, there is. It's not a fantastic list, but it's a list that they're going to be including a couple of young guys coming through next year and towards the end of this year. It's one that you could see a quality coach taking over and playing finals next year. So they're not that far away. So I expect them to be patient in the way they approach this. And Graham Wright is the perfect guy to be in charge.
0: So that's a segue to, so when I said we're going to do an analysis, we're going to break it down, we're going to start with admin. Obviously, Graham Wright's the man representing the admin. Their board, I think it's shored up a little over the last couple of years. They don't seem to quite be as erratic as they may have been. How do you take it? Is there stability there? Are they backing in decisions?
1: Yeah, I mean, it feels like stability is coming into the frame for Carlton. It's not perfect, mm-hmm. but it feels like they're entering a new chapter, or they have mm-hmm. entered a new chapter. And it's very difficult for fans of the club, or, you know, the one-eyed supporters and stuff. But the Carlton fans have been through a lot. Of course, all of us have been with the respective clubs we support. But Carlton fans have been through a lot. And a lot of that has been born out of an impatience, rushing decisions, and yep. a volatility at a board level that has been bordering negligible in terms of, you know, the sustainability and the professionalism. Graham Wright comes in, he's CEO, and he's got enough credits in the bank where they've already made changes to the coaching staff, you know, director of football, that sort of thing. They still need to make a few changes, I'm sure, at the board level. That's more internal side of things. But with Graham Wright in charge again, this is a guy that's overseen some glory days at Hawthorn, at Collingwood. He's earned the trust. And I think it's a unique scenario here with him because I think because he's CEO, I think you let him bleed into other areas. He's been list manager before. He's been head of football. I think you let him bleed into these other areas because he's been so good at developing other clubs in that style. So I don't think he's just CEO and he just has the role of CEO. I think he should be talking about looking at players in the trade market, at the draft table, at all these things. It is a new era for Carlton, and it is one that needs a couple of years to probably prove itself to have stabilised. But I think this is the first sign of it, because they didn't rush in and sack Michael Voss straight away, which any other iteration of this board and iteration of this leadership would have just probably sacked him as soon as someone came in. So I think these are good signs for Carlton. I think the patience is a good sign. But yeah, patience is key here because Graham Wright does not tend to rush into things.
0: Mm-hmm. So now we've got the crystal ball out. We're trying to prognosticate. What do you think he's going to do regarding coach? It's a tough question. There's models that work both ways. Do you need someone that's had the experience? Normally you say in a big club like a Carlton, or you could have said the same at Collingwood, but they didn't. Do you go with an experienced coach or do you go with a rookie coach? What do you look at doing here?
1: I mean, he tends to like looking at a rookie coach, but a guy that's well
0: prepared. It appears that way.
1: Yeah, on face value, of course. It feels like, and I tweeted out this morning, a couple of people responded, Jamie Graham feels like the one that, he has felt like a name that has been linked. I mean, he was linked to the Collingwood job for a while there. He was sort of the first name that I think came to mind to a lot of people in this sense. I mean, I'd written about who would replace Voss before Voss, obviously, this morning. All the news came through.
0: Yes.
1: But, you know, you've got the... And I know Brad Hardy earlier, names, you know, James Kelly, all these guys, Grigg, Burns, Enright. But Jamie Graham feels like someone that might be around the mark. Gene Siracusa, obviously, is someone that has been applying for a lot of jobs and feels like he's always in the last two or three. If a guy's well-credentialed, if you take him out of a good club, that matters. Like, if Gene Siracusa is at Hawthorn and learning from Sam Mitchell, he's got the experience, I know he's previously at Essendon, which probably tarnishes the reputation a little bit, but not him himself, but being at Essendon, not at all that successful. But you take from clubs that, ultimately you use guys from clubs that have been successful. Stephen King has developed his own style, and we've seen the success that Melbourne has had. To rise from where they could have been, which is bottom four team, to now being a team pushing the top 10. So I think you look at those guys, you know, Grigg at Gold Coast, his Gary Lyon was saying how Grigg was behind a lot of the State of Origin tactical moves and the way they were approaching the game there. So he's highly regarded. I think he goes for a first-year coach, but I think he spends the rest of this year analysing other clubs and the way they approach the game to help support his own search for who's going to take over Carlton. And we'll find out by the end of the year in terms of who gets to the final four, final three coaches in charge. But, yeah, a new coach in the mould of a Jamie Graham or a Gene Tufts or a James Kelly, those are the three that I'd probably be looking at.
0: Okay, I'm gonna. I don't know. How did Wright and Buckley finish up with each other? I mean, we know he sacked him, but it was more circumstantial, perhaps, than the individual. But now, of course, he's gone and he's coaching under, you know, Chris Scott. You can't learn from much better than that. He's got the defenders. He's got the defense, which was his problem at Collingwood. It was alleged. Is he the worst person that could get the job?
1: I suppose not. I mean, you look at all these, because obviously the talk more recently about the Tasmanian thing, it was always going to be Buckley going to take over, but now it's sort of moved away from Buckley. I mean, you can always...
0: But if you could get Carlton, would you do Tasmania?
1: Yeah, I mean... Yeah, would you start afresh and just clean slate it? I guess you can look at anyone. I mean, Buckley, yes. He's got the relationship. I don't know how it finished there. You can look through all these other guys like Longmire and anyone really that's had that previous job.
0: Sure.
1: But I guess in doing that, you cannot manage expectations particularly well, I don't think, if you bring in a guy that has had experience in the past and a people that have had success. Because I think if Carlton brings in one of these coaches, previously well-respected, tenured coaches, it doesn't feel like they would be the ones to take charge of a rebuild necessarily, or the guys on offer that get spoken about. I don't think they're rebuild coaches. And not that Carlton's going through a significant rebuild, but if you employ a Buckley or a Longmire, say, for instance, or pretend a Tinkley, whoever it might be, you're telling your fans, okay, we're looking to play finals and push for a flag in the next couple of years, I think.
0: Sure.
1: I think that by bringing in a guy that has spent plenty of years as an assistant coach and under the tutelage of some really good coaches, you're buying yourself 2 or 3 years. And the 2 or 3 years, I don't think Carlton are necessarily 3 years away, say, from playing finals. I think they can do it pretty quickly. But if you buy 2 or 3 years, that way, if it happens sooner, the coach sort of builds their own credits with the fan base and they can build a rapport, strengthen their rapport a little bit easier with the fan base, as opposed to bringing in someone that expects immediate success. Because ultimately, Carlton fans are among the hungriest in the competition. And as one of the biggest clubs in the competition, they're not going to look at a Longmire and say, well, we're happy to sit here for 3 years under you. No, bring us a flag as soon as possible.
0: Yeah, it's interesting. I just think, Longmire and... Simpson and not so much Hinkley, he's fresh out of the game. They've gone to the media. Whilst Buckley, yes, he went to the media, but now he's back coaching, back assistant coaching, because he's made the decision he wants to get better, he wants to be a coach. I don't know. Maybe I'm looking at Carlton a little bit more rose-coloured glasses than most, certainly more than Brad Hardy. I think, for a half, they match it with the best. Chuck in Buckley... Let's tease out what their best looks like. Let's recruit a couple of players and, hey, maybe we are in the finals in a year. Who knows? Let's play four quarters rather than two. That's my naive look at it. But you're the expert and I'm asking you. How do we look with experienced players? What are you going to do with them? If you follow my model, you're keeping them all. If you're going with a rookie coach, you're probably getting rid of them all.
1: Well, I don't think there's a reason to get... all the names have started to be rumoured and that sort of thing. Now, this year, if we just look at quickly at their style of play, I mean, they're averaging a lot more disposals per inside 50. and they're averaging less. So they're averaging less inside 50 than more disposals, which means they're just sort of slow chipping the ball around, not really doing much with it. And then on the defensive end, where defensively has sort of been the thing that they've been able to restrict in the past, they're conceding 9 more inside 50s this year than they did last year. So the third most this year, whereas last year was the third fewest. And that's all about the two-way running. That's about the defensive pressure or, like, in the midfield.
2: Yep.
1: They're just...
2: Yep.
1: The guys in the midfield, the reason why the midfield mix doesn't work is twofold. It's because, A, there's no point of difference in there. They all want to win. Walsh is the point of difference. But, like, when you talk Cripps, Hewitt, Chera, they're sort of guys that just want to... They're not fast. They're not damaging ball users necessarily. They just want to win the ball and just get it forward if they can and that sort of thing. But on the other direction, Hewitt's the best of them, but they're not tackling to defend and to restrict. They're just tackling if the guy's next to them. They can't chase out going the back way. Mm. So that's probably where you look at the experience and go, do we need to make a change? Cripps is the obvious one. So I think there's room for one of Hewitt or Cripps. And it seems ridiculous because obviously you'd get rid of Hewitt before you get rid of Cripps, hypothetically. And Cripps is the captain. But if Cripps is the one that has value and he's willing to leave, and there's sort of just a natural conclusion to that relationship, he might be the one that you just go, okay, well, we can start afresh. We can still get something for him. I don't think he's as good as he once was, obviously. He won the Brownlow a couple of years ago in ridiculous sort of fashion. But that Brisbane game on the weekend was something he does 3-4 times a year, where he throws the team on his back and he plays an unbelievable game of footy, and he still has that power in him. But when you talk about Wietering and Mackay, two guys who are only 28 years of age, but they're the two guys who have been named in the media recently as, oh, do you trade Wietering, do you trade Mackay? Absolutely not. Like, I don't get that. Because when I look at this list, I think there are probably 8 to 10 really solid young players that could be the crux of Carlton's list going forward. And if they have got Harry Dean and O'Farrell as their key defenders of the future, well, guess what? Wietering is still playing really good footy this year. He's still one of the best defenders, one-on-one defenders in the league. A, he's got the leadership credentials. He's someone that has been at the club for a long time. Unless he demands a trade in a way that Curnow did, I don't see the point in even contemplating moving him on, because he's the one that can guide these young key defenders who aren't quite ready. But they can develop quickly under a guy with the tutelage of Wietering. Same goes for Mackay. I think Mackay, we saw his game on the weekend against Brisbane. That's the perfect game. He's a centre-half forward who can push up the ground, take lead marks. That's the way I want him to play. So when you look at the older guys, there aren't that many old guys on the list. Newman and Haynes are the ones that are probably on the year-to-year contract. They're 33, 34 years of age. I mean, they play. They are what they are. I think Carlton's defence is okay. They've got some good young guys there, but they haven't got guys, good enough guys in their mid-20s to sort of cover older guys leaving. So Nick Haynes might have function as an interceptor going forward if they want to renew him. Nick Newman has been a successful comeback this season, but he's probably their best ball user out of defence, their safest ball user. So I think you keep a Nick Newman. I think you let Haynes decide if he goes on another year. I think you decide which of Hewitt or Cripps you want to keep or who has the more value to trade. But for the most part, I don't think you do a clean out necessarily of these older guys, because they're not that old and they still have some sort of value. I think you have to tinker with how they play in their roles, but certainly it's not some sort of new coach comes in, get rid of everyone and start again. It's, all right, how do we move forward and adjust the roles and adjust the strategy, both of the personnel?
2: Yeah, I agree with you. Agree with you 100%. The only bloke I would consider trading, because I think he's got trade value, is Chera. You know, whilst Cripps, I think you're struggling to trade him. Who really going to go for him? Really?
1: Yeah,
2: sentimentality
1: exactly.
2: Aside, WA, you know, West Coast Eagles, really? I don't think the West Coast Eagles are going to make that blue, actually. I don't think they need him. They need more kids. They need more Harley Reeds. They need more Dersmers, in truth. So I'd probably trade Chera. I'd like to keep Chera if I was a Carlton coach, but he's the one with the best trade value. Got to get something in. But I'm not touching Wietering, like you said. I'm not touching Mackay, like you said. I mean, I kind of laugh a bit. People go, oh, you know, they got rid of Curnow. Well, they didn't get rid of Curnow. They were not able to stop Curnow. He was always going to Sydney. They got rid of De Koning. Well, they didn't get rid of De Koning. They threw the farm at De Koning, so he left. Perhaps the only one they didn't put up much of a fight for was Silvani, but they got plenty of cover for Silvani at the moment. So, yeah, I think they've got the stock there. What about youth? What do they need?
1: Well, I mean, they're bringing Cody Walker at the end of the year, and Cody Walker is... he's just such a good footballer. So what I'm looking at in this midfield mix and stuff, Walsh is 25, he's going to be the leader going forward. He's just... he's a top-grade midfielder. He's fantastic. But this year, he's more of an outside midfielder. He's playing in the centre throw-ups, whatever you call it, centre bounces, whatever you want to call them. But, like, he's more a receiving midfielder. He still tackles, he still puts pressure on, but he's a receiving midfielder. I want Jagger Smith in there more. I know previously I probably thought Jagger Smith wasn't as good as advertised, or as, like, I didn't think he was a top prospect. But the more you watch him play, I mean, it's clear that he's the one that needs to be in this mix. He has some Nick Daicos quality with the footwork and the speed and the ability to get ball to boot in a chipping fashion. So I don't think he's going to be as good as Nick Daicos, but he's got that sort of style in him. Cody Walker is the one, because when I look at Carlton's list and young guys, and I like a lot of their young guys, like, I think they've proven stuff and I think they've shown some stuff, but they miss a guy that you can throw into the midfield in the mould of, say, that Rankin or Rochelle when Rochelle went in at Adelaide. You've got different guys at different clubs that can just go in there. I think Sydney should do it a bit with Malcolm Roses. I think Bulldogs should do it a bit with Artie Jones, just a little bit to have the footwork in the midfield to get through. Cody Walker will be at Carlton, and he'll probably be their best player. Not straight away, but he'll be their best player because he's got that mix of speed and he's got the footy smart and he can hit targets. So that to the side. I like what they've done. So, as I said, Harry Dean and Jack Smith are playing just regular senior footy. And Harry Dean, I don't think, is at the level at the moment. But they're giving him game. And this is the right thing to do while Carlton...
2: Absolutely.
1: You know, they're 1-8. That's what they should do. And I don't think they would have done that previously. But that's what they're doing. Now, if that's a Voss thing, I don't know. If that's Graham Wright going, all right, this is how we're going to go forward, I'm inclined to believe that. I think they've really found something with Matt Carroll on a wing. Because I think Matt Carroll was a 20-year-old who played drafted, what was he, rookie mid-season? I can't remember which one. But, like, he wasn't a national draft player. And he played sort of back pocket, half back last year. Now he's advanced to a wing, 188 centimetres. He's one of their best users inside 50. But the amount of times you see him going into contest, trying to take a contest mark or running hard the other way, pushing back, like, they found someone there. As a 20-year-old, they found someone there that can be a genuine wing player for them going forward. They've got some guys. Like, I like Lucas Camprioli, certainly better than brother Ben, who's an inside midfielder. I think he only played 3 games last year. He's been injured in recent times. But I think they might be sorted for their outside positions in the midfield. And then if you consider Walsh, Smith and Walker as the midfield itself, if you consider Dean, and I mentioned O'Farrell before, that he showed some really good signs last year before doing his knee. Against Hawthorn, he had 19 touches, 13 marks as a key defender. And if that's under the tutelage of Wietering, that's good. I think I like Cooper Lord. They signed him to the end of 2029. That's another guy in the midfield who's got defensive tendencies that can really help that midfield mix. Hudson O'Keefe is a guy. Lockie Cowan's played a lot of footy. I'm still watching him a little bit. They've also found something. Now, Brody Kemp isn't going to be their key forward of the future to lead them to a flag, but the follow-up ground-level work that he's been doing, tackling really hard, he gets lost a little bit, but he works hard in the lead. He works hard tackling on the ground, 25 years of age. So if he's the supplementary forward as they try and bring guys in, that's a good thing. So I think Carlton's got a lot of good, useful guys, and they're heading in the right direction. There are rumours that they're trying to poach Joel Amati from Sydney. There's rumours of that. You know, whether they look at bringing in a Hayden McLean or Ollie Lord. The one guy I would say that, other than the draft, is who they can bring in. I would target Max Krzyzewski from GWS, who I think has shown some good signs, and I think it will be interesting to see what GWS do with their talent. Jesse Hogan is rumoured to maybe be someone that isn't, you know, convinced on staying there. But, like, Krzyzewski is a young forward who's got height, who's got athleticism, who can push up and down the ground, who can take contest marks. That's a guy I would target for Carlton, who's 20 or 21, but who has potential and has shown some chops at AFL level, who can be a key forward, because that's where they're sort of lacking a key forward in that sense for the Blues going forward. And given their draft stock is mainly going to be towards Cody Walker this year, like, it feels like maybe you can get a guy like that for cheap. Who knows? But I think that, and one other player I want to mention while we're talking about the Blues and the young guys, Jack Ives, he's 16 goals in 6 games, but he's the potential. He's got that dynamic, powerful midfield forward role that you, the idealised version of, say, a Rainer or what you look like with Waller and those sorts of guys. He was taken pick 47 last year, but the full version of that is unbelievable for Carlton. At the moment, he's an 18, 19-year-old kid who's kicked 2.5 goals a game for the VFL team as a guy that's been a midfielder as a junior. I think Carlton's got a lot of pretty good young talent on their list, and I think they are actively trying to develop that and try and refresh the list as they go along. This is a younger list than most people think. It is not a list that's well-equipped for the strategy and style that Michael Voss was playing, and the list management needs to improve because these aren't, this isn't a list of guys of really pacey guys and really proactive players, but that can be hammered into them with new coach and new system. And with replenishment, this is a list that can play finals in the next couple of years going forward.
2: Dem, as usual, well done, mate. We've got a run. Thank you so much for that. Maybe you and I should throw a hat in the ring, see if we can take them over. I reckon we'd have finals next week. Next year, sorry. Okay, I'm going to set you a new assignment. I hope I'm not putting the mocker on him. Essendon in 2 weeks' time.
1: Sounds excellent. Hopefully, yeah, hopefully no coaching changes in that time.
2: Exactly. All right, that's Dem Panopoulos, our AFL expert. Let's take a break.

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0: Welcome back. Sports Connection Tuesday. It's been a great day. Been lots happening, lots of guests. 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Okay, have you heard of 3x3 basketball? Well, it's been in the Olympics. There now is a worldwide tournament. And believe it or not, we now have our very own Perth team that competes on the global stage. Fresh back from the Shibuya Challenge, 3x3 tournament player Riley Eaves. He joined me for an interview earlier today. Let's take that interview now.
1: All right. Good morning. With us on the line, we have freshly back from the 3-on-3 tournament, the Shibuya Challenge, all the way from Japan. With us on the line is one of the competitors. He's captain of the Coburn Cougars from NBL One West, and he represented us at the 3-on-3 Shibuya Challenge, Riley Eaves. Good morning, Riley. How are you doing?
2: Morning, Peter. Going well, thank you. Yourself?
1: Yeah, good, mate. Very good. You don't sound terribly croaky, even though you had a victory last night with the Coburn Cougars.
2: Down in Mandurah last night, so got on quite late, but all good, ready to go today.
1: All right, so the 3-on-3 basketball competition seems as though it's been around a long while in street ball and the like. I suppose White Men Can't Jump kind of made it sort of fashionable, but realistically, a tournament, what is 3-on-3 basketball?
2: Mm-hmm. Yeah, 3x3 hasn't been around for too long. I'd say it's probably only been in Australia for less than a decade now. It's definitely been adopted by parts in the world pretty quickly. It's huge in Europe and Asia, but we're sort of late adopters here in Australia. But this essentially got the world tour. That's the event we played in, a feeder event, which was the Shibuya Challenger. We had to win the Australian Nationals here to qualify. When we went over there, we played teams from all over the world. It's a growing sort of landscape. It's just been in the Olympics as well. But as I said before, it's quite late adopters here in Australia, but it's good we're starting to pick up on it now.
1: So it's for us oldies to get it right, it's 3x3, not 3-on-3, is that right?
2: 3x3, actually got called out when we were in Japan for pronouncing it wrong. So
1: right, okay, 3x3.
2: Yeah, that's the one.
1: All right, so in a nutshell, you've got one ring, you've got three players on the court from each team, one team gets the ball, and what happens?
2: Yeah, so essentially it starts with a check-up at the top of the court. You have to throw a bounce pass to the other team, and then you all score on the one hoop. So if one team scores, you have to let the ball go through the net, obviously, and the right to clear the ball at the three-point line, so they can't really play defense until you clear it out beyond the three-point line.

0: And then essentially it just flips all again and you're attacking the same hoop. So definitely super physical. They let a lot of things go compared to normal five on basketball. But mostly is also played outside as well. So it adds a little extra element to it.
1: And how long does the game go?
0: It's either 10 minutes, which is stop clock when the ball goes out of bounds or there's a foul, or first to 21.
1: Right. And do you get 3 points if you shoot from outside the ring?
0: It's 2 points for essentially a three-pointer and then 1 point for
1: on the inside.
0: What a two-pointer would be.
1: Yep. So, and I notice you've got four players. So how are subs work? Do you just run in and out? Do you do that at will?
0: So exhausting. So whenever there's a break in play, you just sub every time regardless of how long it's been.
1: Yeah.
0: So just try and get as many people through into the game.
1: And in terms of energy levels, it sounds like it's very much anaerobic energy, is it? You've got the rubber leg feeling playing this a bit.
0: Absolutely, yeah. It's exhausting. Definitely takes it out of you real quick.
1: And whilst you're at one end shooting on a bucket, is there another game in a competition? Is there another game going on at the other end?
0: Sometimes there is, yeah. I haven't had too much experience with the international tournaments, but there's one in Australia where there was a qualifying tournament. There was about four courts going on at the same time.
1: Yep.
0: So with one show court, I guess. But, yeah, if it's a big tournament, I can imagine there's other courts going on to get as much games through as possible.
1: Yeah, so, and how many games would you play in a day?
0: It depends. So when we play over here in Ballarat, we played about six games in the day. That was to get through the pool stages.
1: Yep.
0: And then you go through to the quarterfinals, semifinals, and grand final.
1: Yep.
0: There's usually about probably 30 or 40 minutes in between games.
1: Mm-hmm.
0: So it's a little interesting sometimes trying to manage where your body is at when you obviously have just played a game and it's feeling pretty warm and ready to go, and then you have to sit down for 30 minutes. And then you have to do the exact same thing again. That's a bit difficult at times. So it's trying to avoid not to be sluggish, I guess. But, yeah, you can play up to six, or there can be tournaments where you can play two games and just do qualifying and come back the next day and play four. It really sort of depends. There's no sort of set structure.
1: We're listening to, and we're talking to, Riley Eaves, who's freshly back from the Shibayu Challenge 3x3 basketball tournament. Okay, so you went along, there was yourself, there was Devin Craig, Lachlan Oakley, and Keegan Phillips. Where do those, I mean, you're the captain of the Coburn Cougars in NBL 1 West. What about Devin, Lachlan, and Keegan? Where do they come from?
0: Yeah, it's sort of a funny story how we all got together. It's a bit of a misfit span of fellas, I guess, but I originally played with Keegan at Coburn. Back probably a couple of years back now. He recently moved on and he now plays at Warwick Senators. But Keegan and I initially first played 3x3 together. We went to a tournament in China. That sort of played more 3x3. So when we saw the national tournament pop up in Ballarat, we thought we had to give it a crack. So, yeah, we went recruiting. We recruited Devin. He played for the Southwest Slammers. But Keegan and I have played a lot of state stuff with him for 5-on-5 basketball throughout the years, so we've get to know Devin pretty well, and we're after a lights out shooter, someone that can really knock down the three ball. So Lachlan Oakley, I play with him Coburn now. He's in our NBL 1 West squad, and he can shoot the ball incredibly well. So I recommended him to Keegan and we got him on board, and he did unreal. So we sort of strung a group of fellas together, and it was important that we get along as well, because there's bunch of downtime between the tournaments, so it was good fun regardless.
1: Yeah, sounds like a good combination. So, all right, you put your team together, then you went and competed in a national competition. Tell us about that.
0: Yeah, so we flew over to Ballarat. So it was the under-3 national championships for Australia, and I guess the prize for winning it was financial support and qualifying to go play on the world tour in the Shibuya Challenger.
1: Understood.
0: So we went over there. I think that was maybe in February. So a bit of a gamble. It was out of our own pocket to fly over there. We stayed all together, hired a car, drove out from Melbourne Airport to Ballarat, and we played against some more seasoned 3x3 teams over on the East Coast, they actually have a 3x3 sort of system, where Perth, it's a bit difficult with the travel. But, so there's a team from Brisbane that's really good, and they were very talented, and another team from Melbourne that gave us a run for our money in the grand final for sure. We essentially played two days worth of the tournament, won the grand final, and, Basketball was kind enough to financially support us to go over to Japan to play.
1: Fantastic. So we get now to the Shibuya Challenge. Indicatively, how big a tournament is it? How many teams arrived?
0: There was 16 in total.
1: Right.
0: It was the first Challenger event that was held in Japan.
1: Mm-hmm.
0: It was, definitely a big occasion. The tournament was set up in Ebisu. It was in this, like, beautiful sort of, like, shop, like, center with, like, a massive overcroft looking over it. It was a pretty nice setup. They sort of had the court in the middle there. There was teams, as I mentioned before, from all over the world. But there were Serbian teams, Chinese, from the Netherlands, Puerto Rico. There was a Polish team that we played. We essentially were staying in a hotel with teams, it was looked after by FIBA, which is the international bar.
1: Yep, yep.
0: And they sort of made sure we didn't get lost on the way to games. We had a chauffeur to get us to places and for dinners and lunches. They really looked after us.
1: So you guys were under 23s, but this is like an open tournament, right? Any age group.
0: Yes. Yeah.
1: Right. So amongst the teams, were there some old, seasoned, grungy professionals? I imagine Serbia was like that.
0: Yeah, absolutely. it was definitely a bit of a shock with the jump in physicality.
1: Yep.
0: The Polish team we played in the qualifiers, most of them were from from Paris,
1: mm-hmm.
0: And they've been playing 3x3 for years. It was definitely good to chat to them and learn sort of more tricks with the game. But, they were just, I think they were 30s and they were just flogging us, really.
1: Right, okay.
0: But no, it was good to get that experience for sure.
1: So in terms of crowds, was it free entry being in a shopping mall? Was it anyone could come and watch, or were they selling tickets? How was that working?
0: It was a weird setup. So the overcroft, like looking over onto the court, like anyone could stand up there.
1: Yeah.
0: But,
1: court side, like, you had to buy tickets.
0: I think it was like $10, nothing crazy.
1: Yeah.
0: And there was like seats where you could, it was like padded seating courtside. By the time the finals rolled around, it was pumping in there. It was super loud. It was definitely cool.
1: Is it one of these sports where they've got music and DJs and that sort of thing? Is it like rival IPL sort of cricket? Is it that the IPL version of basketball? Is that what you say? Is it?
0: Yeah, absolutely. Yeah? That's actually a perfect way to explain it. Sort of explain it to my mates. It's like the T20 of basketball.
1: Yeah.
0: There was a DJ. There was a courtside announcer. They've got all these big screens up. They're doing player call-outs. It's definitely really focus on the entertainment factor outside the basketball as well. So,
1: and what about exposure? Were the media interested in it? From a, I suppose locally there were, but what about globally?
0: It's one of the more watched events in Europe and Asia.
1: Mm-hmm.
0: I think it was streamed on like some national TVs in some European countries, mm-hmm. so like the ESPN or Fox Sports equivalent.
1: Yep.
0: It's all the stuff is free to watch on YouTube. They just do a live stream on their official page.
1: Yep.
0: But in Japan, like when we're walking around the area, we the court a few days before the tournament started, and there was promotion up in restaurants and all around the place in the train station. So it definitely was drawing a bit of attention.
1: In the old, you're rocking about what, 6'7"?
0: Yeah.
1: Yeah, so you would have stood out in Japan, I would have imagined.
0: We didn't get lost in the train station.
1: Are you the tallest in your team, or how do you fit?
0: I'm the second tallest, so Keegan's about 6'8".
1: All right.
0: And then Lockie and Dev, they're about 6'4", 6'5".
1: Fair enough. Now, how did you guys go?
0: It was definitely a challenge. We went through our qualifying games, and we didn't get through qualifying, so
1: yep.
0: We played, as I mentioned, and then we also played the Serbian team too. Mm-hmm. So, we had a couple close games against them. But we didn't come away with the win, so we didn't get through qualifying. But no, yeah, it was definitely a good experience nonetheless.
1: And who won overall?
0: A team from Belgium called Antwerp. They're quite a seasoned team by the looks of it. They're playing again this weekend is the next challenger. It's actually in Manila. But yeah, I think they're going again. But yeah, they were very good to watch.
1: And is it prize money at these events?
0: Yeah, each professional team, so teams that have played from last year and have like a whole pro set up, they get an appearance fee for, I guess, going to the tournament. So they get paid for their travel and appearance and just, I guess, for their work. And then on the top, there's prize money from fifth place up to first place. I think it was about 35 grand if you won.
1: US or Australia?
0: Aussie dollars.
1: Okay.
0: So yeah, there's a bit of cash involved, which is always nice. But yeah, it's like 10,000 Aussies, so it would have been nice to come away with that on a
1: So moving forward on the global scene, do you have to represent a country, or is it the sort of thing where eventually it could be the Kolkata Knight Riders, you know, like, or the Eves industry, you know, your old man's got plenty, where he owns a team and puts a team together, or is it all definitely controlled by basketball associations under the FIBA rulings?
0: It's an interesting setup. I think there's definitely room for like the Knight Riders, as you mentioned. I think you can either play as like an established basketball club. So there's a couple of clubs there. There was one it's called Valencia, and they play, I think, in the Euro League in Europe for 5-on-5.
1: Yep.
0: So they have their
1: 3x3 version. Yeah. Okay.
0: Represent Spain as well. But you can also just but there is definitely space to have a commercial side of things for sure.
1: So if you wanted to apply, so let's say you wanted to go to Manila this weekend, you're able to, you had the schedule, the whole lot. Can you just enroll to go in, or how does that work? You've got to get selected, you've got to win a feeder tournament. How does that work on a global scene?
0: Yeah, so you can get selected to go in.
1: Yep.
0: So now that we've played in that first pro event, we get the right to have the pro team for the year.
1: Okay.
0: So we can apply to get in.
1: Yep.
0: Whether or not we get picked is not sure.
1: Sure.
0: But you can also win the feeder event, so the quest, as they call it.
1: Yeah, I see.
0: They're all over the world, and they give you a ticket to go play regardless of where you're sort of sitting in ranking.
1: Interesting. So arguably there could be more than one Australian team.
0: Yeah, absolutely. I think last year there was about three on the circuit, one from Brisbane, and I think a couple from Melbourne.
1: Okay. Interesting. Very good. So you got any plans to tackle this on a global scene, or you're more down the traditional basketball route at this stage?
0: Yeah, absolutely want to get amongst the 3X. So I think the NBL 1 West season wraps up. We do have hopefully a plan to jet off to a tournament in Singapore for a quest, which is another feeder event.
1: Yep.
0: And then there's also a subsequent challenger in Singapore there later in the year. That's around end of August. But, we've been in conversation with Basketball Australia about the Under-23 Nations League and the World Cup.
1: Mm-hmm.
0: So we're sort of hoping, trying to go to selection camps and get that sorted out. But the World Cup's in Wuhan of all places. So it'd be
1: do you have to get vaccinated to go to Wuhan?
0: Yeah, I didn't go to the travel doctor before. But it'd be nice to go there, I reckon.
1: Yeah. Funny how they've invested in anything to get people to go there, right? Eh? That's interesting.
0: Absolutely.
1: Yeah. So just one last question, and thank you so much for your time. It's really been interesting hearing about this 3x3. I feel hip saying
0: that's
1: that. But anyway, what's the impact on which way does it go? Does 3x3 help your normal basketball, or is it your normal basketball helps your 3x3? Must be some crossover.
0: Yeah, there definitely is crossover. I think particularly the role I play in 5-on-5 as a forward or a power forward, if you will, the physicality from 3x3 helps my game in. But they do use two separate balls. So the 3x3 basketball for the game is the weight of a size 7 and the size of a size 6, so a women's, like, size.
1: Yeah. Yeah.
0: Whereas just in 5 on 5, we use a 5, size 7, sorry, for men's. So the switch between the two can be difficult at times.
1: Yep.
0: But it's not that drastic. But I'd say the skills you learn from 5 on 5 are definitely applicable to 3x3 for sure.
1: And the smaller ball is what, to see get dunking and stuff like that a bit easier, yeah, is that the idea?
0: Exactly that. So yeah, people can sort of grip it better and have some more highlight plays, like get the entertainment status a bit up. So, yeah.
1: Fabulous. And did you see anyone amongst the X number of teams and players that you just looked at someone and said, what a freak? Were there a few?
0: Yeah, absolutely. Yeah. There was this American guy playing for the Chinese team.
1: Okay.
0: And he was probably 6'11" and just pounding bodies down and throwing people around and just would do what he likes. It was very impressive.
1: Good on you, mate. Well, I won't take up any more of your time. We've been talking to Riley Eaves. He's the captain of the Coburn Cougars in NBL 1 West, but just freshly back from an international event in 3x3 basketball. Good on you, mate. Love to hear more about it as you tackle the rest of the world with future tournaments. And good luck for the rest of the season with your beloved Cougars.
0: Thanks, Peter. Much appreciated.
1: Good on you, mate. Cheers. Bye.
2: That was Riley Eaves, Coburn Cougars captain, also member of the Perth 3x3 team, recently from the Shibuya Challenge in Japan. That wraps up the show. Thank you so much for listening today. 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Declan Kelly will be back in the chair tomorrow morning from 9. 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
4: Hello there, this is Michael Lynch. An Australian Defence Force soldier has died in a training accident on the New South Wales south coast. Federal politics reporter Nelson Scott.
5: The Australian Defence Force has confirmed a soldier has died during a parachuting training course at Jervis Bay Airfield last night. Another soldier was injured during the incident but did not require hospitalisation. The death comes just over 2 years after Lance Corporal Jack Fitzgibbon was killed in a parachute accident at a base in Sydney's northwest. The ADF has requested the privacy of the victim's family be respected and has flagged it will provide further updates shortly. Nelson Scott, Canberra.
4: Well, by this time tomorrow, the major talking point among economists will be the federal budget to be delivered by Treasurer Jim Chalmers this evening. Word around the Canberra corridors of power today is that the financial blueprint for the 2026-27 year will focus on housing and tax reform designed to lift housing supply for first home buyers. The Financial Review's political editor Phil Curry says it's already become clear that the capital gains tax discount and negative gearing deductions are unlikely to get a Guernsey until next year.
6: If you're negatively gearing a property now, then you've got nothing to worry about. You won't be affected. That's what they mean by grandfathering. But the new negative gearing changes mean that if you buy an existing home, been occupied or pre-owned, you won't be able to negatively gear it. You can only negatively gear a brand new property.
4: 8 cases and 3 deaths from hantavirus have now been confirmed after an outbreak of the infection on board a cruise ship in the Atlantic Ocean. Federal Health Minister Mark Butler says 3 people from New South Wales, 2 Queenslanders and a New Zealander will spend 3 weeks in quarantine when they return to Australia later this week.
7: There is an incubation period of 42 days, potentially for this virus, but the risk of transmission obviously drops off after the first few weeks.
4: The panic buying of electric vehicles across Australia has prompted a warning from motoring groups today about price gouging. They say Australians face artificially inflated prices for EVs as demand outstrips supply and wait times blow out for the most popular, cheaper Chinese vehicles. The first of 4 low-interest loans have been approved under the South Australian Government's $200 million drought loan scheme. The scheme offers 10-year loans of up to $250,000 to drought-affected farmers in eligible production areas. In world news, Donald Trump says while a ceasefire with Iran remains in place, it's unbelievably weak. Tehran has delivered a counter-offer to the United States, 14-point peace plan, which includes an offer to immediately end the war on all fronts. Trump has called the proposal totally unacceptable. He says he's now running out of patience to secure an agreement.
8: The ceasefire is on massive life support, where the doctor walks in and says, sir, your loved one has approximately a 1% chance of living.
4: On the other side of the Atlantic, British Prime Minister Keir Starmer is on the brink of losing his leadership. The push by 70 of his own MPs to see him quit Downing Street follows a humiliating defeat in last week's local body elections. This is Air News. I'm absolutely horrified. That was Alistair Clarkson's reaction over a decision by an insurance company to reject the concussion claims of three retired AFL players. The four-time premiership coach is urging Melbourne and the Coaches Association to cut ties with the sponsor and insurance giant Zurich over its failure to approve recent payouts. Kangaroos coach has told the Herald Sun the AFL should look at the American NFL, which has created a self-funding model. And in a shock move, Michael Voss this morning resigned as Carlton coach, although he said he'd actually made the decision to quit last Friday. American audiences have been treated to a look behind the relationship between Gout Gout and the Sprinters coach Di Shepherd. As he prepares for the 2028 Los Angeles Olympic Games, the teenager Gout Gout has been featured in the US version of 60 Minutes.
9: Running just feeds that, I guess, inner child in me that wants to, you know, kind of feel free. Like, running makes me feel like myself, for sure.
4: Only one game in the EPL overnight, ending in a one-all draw between Tottenham and Leeds, which found an equaliser via a penalty deep in the second half, as heard here on Stan Sport.
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12: G'day, a crash has Main Street and the Promenade intersection closed in Ellenbrook. Crash reported Hepburn Avenue outside Kingsway City Shops. You're doing well on Mitchell and Cronana freeways. No holdups for Graham Farmer. Looks good too on Tokan Highway getting past the airport. Hospital can be scary and lonely for sick kids. 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
22: A rather pleasant Tuesday in store here in Perth. We're going to get to a top of 27 degrees with an overnight minimum of 10. For the rest of the week, it's a mixed bag with mostly sunny conditions tomorrow and 25, Thursday 20, Friday 19, and showers expected. And a possible shower on state game day in the top of 19 degrees. Right now in Perth at 11 minutes past 12, we're sitting on 26.6.
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0: evening and welcome to another edition of Waffle World here on 91.3 Sport FM. Great to have your company tonight, and as always, we'd love to hear from you following a big weekend of footy. Round number 6 in the books. Claremont remain undefeated as we lead towards the state bye. A couple of great games coming up at Leaderville Oval this weekend, but clearly the team to beat at the moment are the Tigers. They look fit and firing and ready to take on the rest of the competition. South Fremantle, of course, they'll still be there and about. It's a bit of an upset in regards to Peel Thunder getting over East Perth away from home this past weekend. Swans found a way to win against East Freo, and Subiaco strong performers against West Perth. I'm not too sure how the man to my right will be feeling about that tonight. Like I said, join the conversation. Those numbers, 9418 7700. You can text in to 0429 913 913. I'm Matt Grubelich. Alongside me is John Townsend, and Brett Rapponi joins me on the other side. Boys, good evening.
1: Good day, Matt. How are you going? I know you've got something special for us tonight. I'm very excited, Matt. Driving down the highway, well, not driving, inching down Stirling Highway to get here in the great southern reaches of Perth. Great trip every Monday night. Looking forward to that. But before we get into it, had a blast from the past today. I ran into Adam Lang, former Swan Districts captain. He was a great player, great bloke. His son's actually playing Colts at Swan Districts now, making that cross-city trek every afternoon whenever he goes to training from his comfy quarters in the western suburbs. But he reminded me, he said, you know, he's a keen listener. He reminded me he was one of the original Waffle Welders. Him, Shane Cable and Shane Stiles. They used to run at 10 o'clock on Saturday mornings. So he'd be here, at 11 o'clock he'd finish, get in his car, he'd race to Joondalup or Bassanine or wherever it was where he had to captain the team. And he said sometimes he sort of got to team meetings a little later than he might have thought was optimal for a captain. But anyway, he did say it's great to see that the Waffle World is still going. Slightly different format, slightly different makeup, but, you know, it's like an axe, I suppose, with a different... Change the handle 4 times and the head 3 times. Still the same axe, isn't it?
0: Certainly is. Brett, good evening.
2: Good evening, Matt, and good evening, John. I had a terrific Mother's Day. Sunday, it'd be fair to say, was a lot better than Saturday, but I ventured down your way on Sunday. I was down at the John Street Cafe for lunch. Very nice down there. Very quaint, very civil. Felt a bit out of my depth down there, to be honest. I'm from the northern suburbs, and that was a long trek
1: down.
2: Did
1: you have your Birkenstocks on?
2: I did wear my Birkenstocks, actually.
1: Fit in beautifully.
2: I did wear that, and I had to dress a little bit differently. I was conscious of that when I went down there. I mean, Jill always dresses well, and, you know, I sort of dress for the occasion, which is generally beach wear. An interesting round of fixtures, wasn't it? Claremont asserted himself. I think South Fremantle showed they need their best players in their team to challenge for a flag, and they've got a few out, and we'll talk about that soon. East Perth, I thought, was a remarkable performance, really. The Cavalry's coming, and we'll talk about East Perth shortly when we have our guest on. Peel are unbeaten in the reserves, so that says a lot about how Peel are travelling. Strong percentage, a really good win on the weekend. And Subiaco enter the top five for the first time with a percentage of 104%, and Perth dipped out, and Perth's percentage sits at just 98. Perth have lost to South Fremantle, Claremont and East Perth, and I think that's probably a good measure of where they're at the moment. They get Claremont again, I think, in 4 weeks' time, John. Yep. And they'll be looking to atone. But they're certainly on the improve, the Demons. But they've certainly been shown up a little bit in the first 6 weeks of the season.
1: Mm. Lost their last 12 against Claremont. So it's the longest winning streak or losing streak of any current teams at the moment. It's just starting to take shape. We might talk about it later. Corey Watts has picked up on my round. I think I mentioned this last year. Round 6 is a bit of a tell. It's an indicator, foreshadows what happens in finals. And Corey's obviously a very keen listener, as you'd understand. Yeah, no surprise, because to become the best, you learn from the best.
2: This is a high rating radio show, John.
1: Well,
2: Mondays.
1: Anyway,
2: 5 o'clock.
1: So I won't go into it in great detail, Matt, but we've got to round 6, and that often tells you how the rest of the season's going to pan out.
2: Yeah, well, you would still think, though, wouldn't you, Matt? Perth, I think Perth are still going to challenge. I think West Coast are the ones who have probably really dropped off the pace now. Swan District's had a good win on the weekend, but to be honest, they've won 2 games. They've beaten the 2 bottom sides, which is West Perth and East Fremantle. So I think those 3 teams are
1: what they do have, and sides with potent forward lines are always a chance, because if they have a day where their mids have a good day and they get the ball down there, they've got options to score. They've got Provost, who's a good player, and Jovan Petric, who came from Williamstown, I think, in the VFL. He's a real player to watch. 199 centimetres, took a couple of speckies, kicked four goals, could have kicked a couple of others, gave a couple off. He's a magnetic player, draws the footy to him, makes him go quickly straight down the middle, and you can beat good sides if you can do that for long enough.
2: Yeah, I think against better defences. I mean, East Fremantle are well down on talent. They have significant injuries, a lot like the Royals. I did have a good Saturday, though, a good Saturday pre-game, John. We had, now you would remember this fella, Stephen Smith is the West Perth ball legend. He was at lunch with his family and friends, and it was terrific to see Stephen there. He spoke really well. Some people surprise you when you give them the microphone. You're not sure what you're going to get. You're not even sure if they can talk into the microphone, Matt, but he had some very good stories. Neil Fong was in the room, and Neil asked me to ask a couple of particular questions. Obviously, Neil knew the answer to, and they were the sort of responses that you might get for a sports night, not for a gathering there. So he was good value, Stephen.
1: You should get John Duckworth back and ask him about Barry Cable again. See where you go with that one.
2: John brings his daughter as a chaperone and words him up at what he can and can't say. But it's good to see Watling, Tony Dragon, the 1969 Premiership player, Ian Logan, who bought out the 1976 blazer that he
1: Number
2: wears.
1: Number 28.
2: Yeah, West of most games. Les Fong was there, and Russell Allen, amongst others. And Stephen spoke eloquently, and that was probably the highlight of the day for me at the Falcons on Saturday.
0: Yeah, no, that's great to hear. And, yeah, I mean, just on the point of a couple of the teams that you mentioned there, Swan Districts, I think, on their day are going to challenge even the best teams. They might even knock off a Claremont or a South Fremantle on their day, I think, this year. I think, you know, the stars will have to align, but they certainly have enough talent there to do so. I think East Fremantle, one of those teams that they're clearly lacking in depth. They need their best 23 out there to actually compete, and if they don't have that, which they did not,
1: more importantly, they need their best six out there. Well, they haven't got them. So Harry Marsh he's a very good organiser, and Lennon Marlin, who's been a good solid player for, you know, for three clubs now, they've missed him more than they probably anticipated. He was in very good form at the start of the year. Brett, you talked him up a couple of times as a state prospect.
2: Yep.
1: And I said, you know, the Swans' tall timber in their forward line had no one that could combat them. They had Harper Fox making his debut, came from, he played for Dandenong in the under-18s. He was a teammate of Archer Reid and a couple of other blokes who'd been drafted. He had one touch and was, you know, all at sea. They just had players who were out of their depth, and Swans exposed them.
2: It's reflective in the reserves at East Fremantle as well. John, their percentage is staggering after round six. It's just 36%.
1: And they got beaten by 20 goals on Saturday. And I watched a bit of that, the reserves game. It was a one-way traffic.
2: Yeah, and they do have a number of players out, but I'm not sure they're big-name players. Certainly Marsh is a big one, and Marlin, and they do need their best players, but I'm not sure the players they get back are going to make that much difference. But I think what we know with East Fremantle is, they're very good at Coach Bill Monaghan and his coaching staff. They're very good at identifying young talent. So I think for the Sharks, you know, if you cast forward 3 years, we'll look back and think they've butted some good players, some good young players, and they'll be okay in the future.
0: Boys, are we happy with our theme song?
1: You always want to get better, Matt.
2: Right, you've come up with something new, you two.
0: Well, it's
2: obviously
0: getting a bit tired, isn't it? I mean, that's the thing about football. It's a great way to introduce the show. Paul Kelly, Greg Champion, Mike Brady, back in the day, 1994 release. But it's
1: a bit old and long.
0: It's getting
1: a
0: bit tired, isn't it?
2: It's like the compares here.
0: So I was thinking, well, why don't we put forward something a little bit different, at least for the Monday show? I don't think this is a Wednesday show thing.
1: No,
0: I wouldn't have thought.
1: No.
0: But here's my nomination for our new theme song on a Monday night.
3: In 1972, a crack commando unit was sent to prison by a military court for a crime they didn't commit. These men promptly escaped from a maximum security stockade to the Los Angeles underground. Today, still wanted by the government, they survive as soldiers of fortune. If you have a problem, if no one else can help, and if you can find them, maybe you can hire the A-Team.
1: All I can say is I love it when a plan comes together.
0: What do we think?
2: Innovation at its highest ebb. I love it.
1: What about the music? That's even better.
0: It's good, isn't it?
1: I mean,
0: it gets you up and running.
1: Yeah.
0: I love it.
1: Fantastic. Mr. T.
0: Mr. T, back in the day. What a classic. What a memorable name. Hey, couple
1: I
0: here.
1: Pity the fool. Imagine the B team. You pity those fools this week.
0: What are they going to come up with on Wednesday night, I wonder? Couple here off the text line. Where's in Perth? Hallelujah. The Subiaco Footy Club have finally updated their injury information on the Waffle website.
1: Maybe they've been listening.
2: I noticed that. I had a quick look before I came in today, but Swans hadn't.
1: When's Taj Schofield going to play?
2: To be confirmed, it says. To be confirmed.
1: Right. So, still unsure.
2: It's generally, I've been surprised with the accuracy of some of the reporting on there. I know for a fact what goes on at my club and one or two others. Sometimes the accuracy on there is dubious. But I'm really looking forward to covering off tonight, but also just as excited about the weekend. It's a bye and we have the state game. And there's going to be some familiar faces, John, coming back to Western Australia to face WA.
0: Yeah, I see Angus Shoemaker's going to be in there, Sandover medalist, Nick Roker. Yep. So,
2: Martin Frederick is coming across. And Nick Roker's been in terrific form. I mean, I think he had a late start last year because of contract issues at Norwood, but he's averaging 30 possessions. He's leading the possessions in South Australia. Shoemaker's in terrific form as well. But interestingly, John, I think he leads the competition for inside 50s, and he was very good at that when he was at East Perth, wasn't he? And Martin Frederick, he was only with the Tigers for one year.
1: 1 year. Is that right? Yeah. They thought they were going to get the better Frederick.
2: He showed a little bit of dash towards the end of the season, but took a while to fit in. But he's in
1: Matt Allen
2: good
1: in that group as well?
2: I don't know.
1: He played in there. They played the Vicks earlier. They lost by a goal, and the Vicks, they had a pretty strong side, so you'd think a lot of those players would continue.
2: They reckon there's going to be up to 13 debuts in this particular game. So McBean, who has captained the side before and has performed regularly.
1: Yeah, he's a challenge.
2: He's not playing this game, but Hosey from Glenelg is playing and he kicked 18 goals. So really looking forward to talking to our Christian Amaduri a little bit later on.
0: Yep, he's not too far away, actually. He's coming up in just a moment's time. A couple more here off the text line. Talking about who is out for East Fremantle and West Perth, etc. But Swans have arguably more first-picked league players out at the moment.
1: They've got plenty out.
2: I would doubt that. I looked at East Perth's injury list today, and I was amazed with that performance they could put in. I thought their performance on the weekend speaks volumes to the work of Ross McQueen and the system that they play. Burgill, Tedesco, Graham, Stevens, Folley, Misando, McCready, Van Diemen. Now, I'm suggesting that's eight players, I think. They would all be playing in the league side. I didn't even put Shane Hill, who's in and out with injury. Yeah. Maybe it's passed him by. Fulgrave, who's now out with a long-term hamstring injury. He would be playing now because McCready's out. If Watts and McCready are there, maybe Fulgrave doesn't play. But that's up to nine. They're very good players, and they've only just put Brayshaw back into the side, who's performing at the level required. So I thought for East Perth's performance was outstanding, and I think they're a side. We spoke about system last week with Claremont, but they're a side, East Perth, that play to system. And Ross McQueen does an outstanding job with what he has at his disposal.
1: Five sides on three wins, and the way the fixtures fall in the round after the state game, and we won't really focus on that much, it's quite feasible. There'll be seven teams with three wins after seven rounds. Mm. I mean, the way the bottom sides have to win, but that could well happen, which would be the tightest the competition has been in quite a while. We saw a lot of West Coast were very competitive early. They think sliding and losing more players. Jamie Cripps, he's gone out. Peel have probably got a bit better. And East Perth have just started to get going. It's taken them a little while. Subi, Perth, Swan Districts. Mm. Whether or not they're going to make it, I don't know, but they certainly could create some angst for other sides.
2: Well, it's a big, for the listener who sent a message in to you about Swan Districts, Matt, it's a big week for them. They play at home again on the weekend, and they're up against Subiaco, who are they're improving. They're in pretty good nick. Subiaco, Sokol got himself into form with five goals, and I think if the Black Ducks think they're going to play finals, this is a game they'd have to win.
1: Yeah. So, just having a look, Jai Chelcraft, who's one of the main midfielders, he hasn't played a game. Impey's come in as a ruckman. Yeah. Nathan Ireland played 5 minutes. Jeb O'Donoghue, who's played forward and as a tagger. And Max Chipper, who's done he's not an A-grader necessarily, but he's done a reasonable job. So that's five that are out of action. And I noticed the West reported that Connor Blakely's back there rucking for them. So at least they picked up someone that they didn't think was going to play for them again.
0: Now, a couple more here off the text line. which we'll get to in due time. One listener says, love the intro, boys, but wouldn't call it innovation. That's stolen from Hamish and Andy's opening intro, what it used to be. Well,
1: never heard of them.
2: I've never heard of them either.
0: That's what happens in radio, doesn't it?
1: Nothing's new.
0: Things get stolen all the time. We didn't have Hamish and Andy in mind. We had the A-team in mind. Townie, anything from the match review?
1: Oh, yes. No suspensions, obviously, unlike a couple of weeks ago. See Lee Kitchen in the Ammos got 1 week for raising the elbow and breaking a jaw of a player on the other side.
0: Pretty vicious.
1: Done well to get away with 1 week. Yeah. Connell Lynch reported for contact with an umpire, reprimand. Scott Jones, rough conduct, withdrawn. Lockie Tardrew, contact with an umpire, reprimand. Jaden Peak, contact with an umpire, reprimand. Tony Dodds, contact with an umpire, reprimand. Tyler Williams, contact with an umpire, reprimand. There were 10 last week. That's 6, I think, this week. And the week before, that was about 6 or 7. I think we need to take a deeper look at what is going on. This has just come out of the blue. This hasn't happened previously.
2: Contact with an umpire?
1: With an umpire. So what has happened in the game that suddenly you're going at, two per game, or one per game at least, is getting reported. That wasn't happening last year in the last few years. So there's been a change of technique or positioning, I suspect. And I think we need to have a good look at it and find out actually what's going on.
2: It would be interesting to see that. I mean, I saw the West Perth game. I watched it intently. I didn't see Connell Lynch hit an umpire. I'm not saying he didn't.
1: But it might just be a brush.
0: It could be very minimal.
2: You guys are watching games of football as well. Between us, most of us are seeing 3 games a weekend.
1: Yeah. Well, umpires being knocked over. It's contact, they're actually making contact. The biggest issue for this is that some of these players, and we're now looking at into the couple of dozen that have been reprimanded, if they get done again, they're then liable for the escalation. Particularly going into finals, are going to be at risk of missing because of minor reprimands that are escalating into suspensions.
2: Could you just explain that, John, so our listeners can get a better idea? If you've got a reprimand and you're reported again,
1: I think you can get 3. I've got the rules here. I've left my specs in the car, so I can't actually read the rules. But if it happens multiple times, you'll then get an automatic. Currently, it's a 1 week ban, and you get a reprimand for an early offer. It'll go up to a 2 week ban with 1 week with an early offer. So some players actually might go to tribunal, but the problem is you've accepted it just to get the reprimand rather than fight it and maybe lose a game. I think this is a watch on what's going, why it's happening, and the impact it's going to have on players.
0: I mean, you do look at the game and you go, on the weekend I made the point, actually, we did Perth and Claremont. At one point in the game, the ball was in Claremont's forward 50, and almost every player on the ground was inside that forward 50. So because they're operating in such confined spaces, I think that these sort of things are more likely to occur. Hey, we've got to clear a break. Keep the calls and the messages coming through on Waffle World tonight. Up next, Christian Amajuri is going to join the show.
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0: listening to Waffle World here on 91.3 Sport FM. Matt Grubelich, John Townsend, Brett Rapone here with you, reviewing the big round six and looking ahead to the state game coming up this weekend. We're going to be joined now by last year's state captain. I believe he's going to be this year's state captain as well, or we'll wait and find out. But Christian Namajiri joins me from East Perth. Hello, Christian.
1: Hey guys, thanks for having me on.
0: Thanks for taking the time. So what is the go there? You've got training tomorrow night. What does the last minute preparations look like?
1: Yeah, so training tomorrow night and Thursday night, and I'm actually not too sure. I'm guessing the squad, the team will be announced tomorrow. It might be a little bit different to last year because we had to get on the bird and go over to Adelaide. So not sure how that's looking, but just getting ready for training tomorrow night and then into Thursday and some final prep and then a bit of a jumper presentation on Friday night and then, into it on Saturday, which is exciting.
2: Where are you training, Christian, this week?
1: We're at Coburn, I believe, at Freo's home deck. So, as far as I know, I'm pretty sure we're there.
2: And what about the captaincy? You did the perfect job last year. You led WA to a win over South Australia. Winning form's very good form. Have you got the gig yet, or are you still waiting to find out?
1: Not 100% sure if I'll be captain again. But, obviously it was a massive achievement and honour for me to do that, and I'd be thrilled to lead the boys out again on Saturday, but either way, we got a fair few leaders and senior guys and very experienced waffle players that are in the squad, like Cole Baskerville, captain at East Freo, Chad Pearson, Jesse Turner. So there's a number of guys that could step up and do that role, but if it comes my way, then it'll be another great achievement for myself.
2: There'll be a public outcry if you don't get the job. And we're going to lead it.
1: I hope I am, but because I really did enjoy it. And we'll see. We'll find out soon.
3: Christian, it's Brett. Congratulations on your selection and good luck for Saturday. You picked a good day to be maybe East Perth's best player on the weekend. It was a terrific performance. I know the Royals only just went down, but we mentioned a little bit earlier on the show the amount of injuries you have. Were you conscious of Adam Reid as the state coach was also Peel Thunder's coach? And did you have a discussion with him either before the game or after the game?
1: Not really. The only thing he asked me the other day at state training was if I was playing forward or mid, but I just told him he'd have to ask Ross McQueen that question because I just go wherever he tells me. We had a good chat after the game, and all the Peel boys came up and had a beer up in the rooms after the game, which was nice. And it was a disappointing day for us. Like you said, we were a little bit undermanned, but I thought we actually played a pretty good brand of footy. It wasn't high scoring. It was quite a defensive game from both ends. It would have been nice to get that one and go into the bye 4-2. But I think 3-3 sort of is a reflection of where we're at the moment, where we're not really too happy with how we've been playing. We haven't really put together too many full-quarter performances, so... I feel like we are building, but still got a long way to go.
2: I think six of your players are in the squad, and McCready's obviously gone out with a hamstring. What about Corey Watts and Darcy Craven and Van Diemen? They've played their way into contention. What would they bring to the side if they were to play?
1: Corey obviously is a big key defender, plays his role really, really well, and I think the way that Reedy wants us to play is he wants guys that can intercept mark and also lock down the opposition best forward. So I think Corey does a great job of that for us week in, week out, and I'd have full faith that he'd be able to do that for WA as well. And then Sam and Darcy are obviously two nippy forwards that are really dangerous around goals and have the ability to go further up the ground and have an impact. So, really pleased at those boys and excited for them that they were that they were chosen and have been given the opportunity. I just hope they actually do get the opportunity this Saturday to play. But, yeah, we'll see. And they're, yeah, very deserving, in my opinion, of getting a gig.
0: You mentioned you had a couple of beers after the game with Peel Thunder. Is that something that the club tries to make as a bit of a must for players after the game? Is that something you do as a leadership group? Tell us about sort of the policy of going and having a beer or going up to the club rooms after a game, whether you're a home or away.
1: Yeah, certainly for the East Perth Footy Club, it's a policy and it's something that we speak about a lot. That after every away game, we'll go and show our face at the opposition's awards and catch up and have a beer after a hard court game. That actually started back when Jeremy Barnard was our coach. He was really pushing that. So I think back when he was playing footy, that was just common for opposition teams to go up and have a beer with their opponents. So something that we pride ourselves on, I guess. And win, lose, or draw, we'll always go up and have a beer and say g'day to the guys and put our differences aside from the game and catch up. And I think it is really important because the Waffle is a great community and I think I'd love to see more teams get amongst it Peel boys all came up and it was really good to have a beer with them.
0: Yeah, I agree. I think it's great. Now, a conversation we were having just before you jumped on was that a lot of players are getting picked up in the match review for umpire contact and whether it's intentional or not. It seems to be unintentional and seems to be quite minimal in my opinion, but is that something that occurs regularly during games, players either just bumping into umpires or briefly touching them, whatever it may be? And have you ever accidentally touched an umpire or hit an umpire?
1: I'm not sure if it's getting more common. I guess it's just that you're sort of getting pinged for it more now, I suppose. But yeah, I have been done a couple of times. I think I actually got one in the grand final last year and didn't even find that out until like just before round one when Warren, our footy manager, told me because it's a reprimand. So if you get a certain amount, you'll get a week. But it is quite tough. But I get where. That what the Waffle were trying to do and push it is tough because on one hand we're so focused and locked into the game that it is kind of hard to, you don't need to make contact obviously, I certainly haven't and I'm sure most guys wouldn't mean to do it, but I suppose we just got to do our best to protect the umpires, and a lot of the time they're not conditioned for contact or expecting contact. So if there is a little bit of contact, it could be quite dangerous for them. So I get that.
2: There seems to be a lot more reports being made this year. There's five reprimands come out of this round. There were 10 from last week, and I think it was 7 from the week before. So 22 in 3 rounds of footy is miles higher than it's ever been before. So something must have changed in this season.
1: Yeah, I guess they're just a lot hotter on it. I'm not sure if it's got something to do with the pace of the game now as well. I'm not too sure. I just do my best to try and stay out of their way. And I mean, the last thing that I want is to get to make contact with an umpire and then have to miss a week. That would, I would not be happy about that. So.

0: What are you expecting from them? What sort of brand of football do you think you'll get from the Crow Eaters?
1: I did see that they put out their squad earlier today, and I had a flick through and was pleased to see that Shuey was involved in it. Hopefully he plays, and it'll be cool to go up against him, one of my good mates. But I suppose with the, obviously playing at Leederville, a big ground, probably those boys might not be as accustomed to the bigger grounds over there. So, I suppose if they might try to play a bit more of a brand or a running style game, where they can move the ball a bit quicker. And I'm not sure. I'm expecting that's what will happen, but at the same time, they do have a fair few big-bodied midfielders that I saw on that list, like you said, Rokar, Shuey himself, Tom Lewis from Sturt, another big body. So they've definitely got guys that can get it done on the inside, but, I think they'll be trying to match us on the outside as well with their pace, and, it will be interesting to see how they play.
0: We know that last year Adam Reid had a theme, and that seems to be part of his coaching. He has themes for opponents and games, etc. Have you got one for this year yet, or is that something that happens this week as you get into the final prep?
1: He's sort of been leaning into the movie 300 a little bit, which I've actually really enjoyed, and playing a few clips from that, and sort of leaning into the Spartan narrative and protecting our home, so which I actually really loved. So we're in our meetings and out on the track, he's been talking about that a little bit. So I suppose that you could say is the theme that he's running with. This week we'll probably see more of it, or if there's something else that he's got up his sleeve, I'm eager to see. But he's really been leaning into the Spartans, which has been cool, and I think the boys are on board with that.
0: Oh, very good. Well, Leonidas was the leader of the Spartans, so you'll be Leonidas this week. Good luck.
1: Thank you.
2: Jared Butler. Hey, now, if there are any younger listeners that are listening tonight, and we hope that there are, could you give us an idea of what goes into laying a perfect tackle? Because you are one of the top tacklers in the competition, always sitting amongst the top three or four. Currently you sit third. You laid 11 on the weekend. What goes into laying the perfect tackle, and how do you become such a gun at it to do it on such a consistent basis throughout games?
1: I suppose the first thing is the intent, the want to actually to want to tackle and the want to defend. That's probably the big one. You actually might sound a little bit obvious, but you sort of do need a bit of power and acceleration. To your first three or four steps are very important to enable to catch someone, because like at a high level, waffle or state level, whatever it is, the ball moves that quick that if you're half a second off, then you'll just miss your opportunity. So that's a big one, and that's something that I try and work hard on. I suppose one thing that I always try and when I do tackling with some of the younger boys at training is just using your chest rather than your arms. Is that it's so much easier to actually bring someone down when you hit them with your chest rather than your arms, and it's they can break tackles quite easily. So that's sort of my recipe, but sometimes I give away a fair few free kicks as well when I'm going in for tackles. So that's another thing that I'm trying to work on. I give away as many free kicks, because if you're coming in real hot, it's easy to get them high or in the back or whatnot. So definitely haven't mastered it yet.
2: No, great insights, and I think you're pretty close. I mean, 11 tackles, like I said, on the weekend, and I think you finished second last year on the leaderboard, currently sitting third for the most tackles in the comp. Christian, a pleasure chatting tonight. All the best with the state game coming up and the rest of the season at East Perth. It's been great chatting to you.
1: Thanks, guys. Thanks for having me on.
0: Good luck on Saturday.
2: Christian Amaguri, he's waiting to see if he'll be named as state captain once again, but it was last year and worked to perfection.
0: Well, we've won the Aaron Black 300.

0: campaign, the Christian Amajuri for state captain campaign is about to crank up.
1: I think
0: But it would be, it's a no-brainer. He captained the state last year. They've retained 15 of the players, I think, who played in that game. Of course, he should be the number one.
2: I really like watching him play. That's West Perth people would be surprised at that. But he's a great story for perseverance and resilience. And his mindset is to tackle. And it was interesting to say that because I wrote that down as you asked that question. It'll be mindset. And he reminds me in many ways of a former Falcon in Cody Manning, who incidentally is running for West Perth now. But Cody seemed to get more of a buzz out of laying a fair tackle than actually getting possession. But, John, I had a look at his records. I knew he was coming up on the show. You know, he started in Colts in 2014, made his league debut in 2019, but didn't establish himself until 2021. He played 81 reserves and Colts games. So he did it tough. He wasn't the first selector, and he stuck by them through an alignment.
0: Well, in that era when they had the alignment, obviously, and his brother got squeezed out, Julian, who won a fairest and best there, and he got squeezed out. So, resilience, durability, ability to wear disappointment and keep buttering up is a pretty important trait.
2: Yeah, and you look at the build on him. I mean, he's an Adonis, really. Adonis. But he clearly looks after himself and prepares extremely well. But 112 league games, a state game, he's won a fairest and best. He'd be a really good example to show to players who at the Royals who think they're a little bit harshly done by when they're in and out of the side, and that could happen for three seasons. Mm. You've got to stick at it, and you've got to actually just get better. You can't win. You just have to get better.
1: That you do. And, if we ever get him back on the show, it'd be great to hear his gym routine because, he is probably one of the bulkiest players in the competition. Hey, let's clear a break.
0: Before we get on, I think we've just about done the state game, haven't we?
1: Yeah.
0: So the WA looking for their 50th win over South Australia this week. WA 49, they're 51. WA were miles ahead of them. And then they've had a bad trot for a while. So there's been 100 state matches played between the states. It's 11 years since WA last won in Perth. That was a game at Leaderville Oval.
2: You mentioned this last week.
0: That was a one-point win. Mm. So
1: could have been a good omen.
0: Lewis Jetta kicked a 75-metre goal with a minute to go to set up the win. And Peter Bell was the captain. I asked him after the game, what did it mean to you to captain the state to a win? That was the year that he came back and played for nothing, or actually paid them to play, I think. Not every day you end a 15-year losing streak with a one-point win. And if they can do that again on Saturday, it'll be another great day for WA footy.
1: Good note to finish the segment on. We're going to clear a break here from our sponsors. On the other side, we're going to review round six, and we'll get to any of your messages as they come through. Stay tuned.
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0: Welcome back to Waffle World. Matt Grublich, John Townsend, Brett Rapponi with you here on a Monday night. We've got to get going because it's already creeping up on 6 o'clock as we know it. Round 6 in the book, South Fremantle. Well, it was their one loss last year against the West Coast Eagles. This time they got the job done by 10 goals, 61 points to be specific, 19-11, 125 to 10-4, 64. Jake Florenka, outstanding, 30 possessions and kicked a goal. But how about young Cooper Clark Deering, son of Glenn, played at Swan Districts. He kicked 5 goals for the Bulldogs, so that was fantastic. Bolognese having a good season too. He kicked a bag of 3. And West Love, Aiden Harvey, doing enough in the ruck at the moment without Hamish Free.
1: They got back into the game, West Coast, didn't they? Or did South drop off a bit in the second quarter? And then after half-time, I think it was just one-way traffic, wasn't it?
0: Yep. Yeah, certainly was. I mean, yeah, it was a competitive game for a half, or at least that second quarter, like you said. But Bulldogs class in the end.
1: And Jamie Crick's looks like a ACL.
0: Well, looks to be okay, I think. Yeah, it's not going to be an ACL by the sound of it.
1: So that was his 299th senior game, Waffle and AFL. So he's another one on. He and Aaron Black are on a neck and neck for the finish line. Well, may not be the finish line, but the next stage.
0: Yeah, no, speaking with Adrian Barrich a little bit earlier today, he said that it's actually, seems to be cleared of a serious ACL.
1: So Jarvis Pena in the game I was at, the same thing. He went down, but then he was out on the field afterwards and looked reasonably happy. So far better result than what might have been.
0: Yep, Bulldogs. No Noah Strom, no Trey Rusko, as was spoken about last Wednesday. Obviously, state game coming up this weekend. So
1: Rusko comes back for one, if he overcomes a hamstring in the game after the, but then he goes to Europe, and I'm hearing there's a bit of anguish at South Fremantle about that. Not so much Noah Strom. Noah Strom retired, and they talked him out of it, and he'd already booked his trip away, so that was no issue with that. But Trey Rusko's a different story. They paid out West Coast contract, the contract that he had with West Coast, and they had to swap a player. So Caleb Datsun went to West Coast, and I think he's might be guaranteed selection, or certainly best endeavours that he's going to play every game while he goes. And then Rusko, out of the blue, has gone, oh, by the way, I'm going to Europe. Mm-hmm. And so that is cool. That hasn't gone down that well, I think. And the other thing is, they will be going straight into the reserves when they come back, so that's part of the deal.
0: Yep, well, there you have it. That's the update on the Bulldogs kennel coming up tonight from 6. Our game of the day, Sport FM Perth and Claremont. Tigers running away with it in the end, 17-9, 111 to 8. 11-59. Our player of the day, thanks to Sienna's, was young Zach Mainwaring, 21 touches, kicked a goal, certainly feels a match winner. I put up Bailey Rogers as my nomination. He had 27 and kicked 2. And I also really like the game from young Sam Jennings Hopkins, who puts his head over it, but
1: Done a knee.
0: Haven't got a result on
1: that, but maybe out for a bit.
0: Yeah, could be season. Hopefully that's not the case, but came off and did not return in
1: This is intriguing for Mainwaring. He's gone into the middle, and he's been a real live boy, hasn't he? He's averaging the same number of goals he was kicking as a permanent forward the last couple of years, plus getting twice as much of the footy and making a difference. So let's see what the state... I'm sure he'll play in the state game. Let's see what the state selectors do, whether they want him to go into the midfield or whether they revert to playing him as a forward.
2: I think what Claremont have got in Rogers and Mainwaring, they're waxing their position. When one goes to the midfield, the other goes to half forward, and they swap it around. And what I like is you get goals from both of them, and that's rare.
1: Yeah.
2: Claremont had 12 goal kickers on the weekend, which is outstanding. 17 goals, 9. So they're not only accurate, but they're a skillful side. Look, they obviously controlled the ball. You saw it, Matt. 62 marks to the Demons. Claremont took 92. High-scoring game. The Tigers look to me to have all the pieces to be a serious threat for a premiership.
0: Yeah, and sign of a great team that they were challenged through periods of that game. The second quarter, Perth certainly rattled them and I think actually tied it up in the second, and then Claremont kicked the next 4 goals. So it's sign of a really good team to be challenged and then to have an answer.
1: There's a hard edge about them, isn't there, that maybe has been lacking before?
2: Mm. What happened with Parfitt? He didn't seem to have an influence on the game, which is telling on maybe the Demons' performance.
0: Yeah, look, got a bit fiery with a couple of players. Brandon Parfitt, he wasn't too happy with a couple.
2: Not focused on his game?
0: Yeah, I wouldn't necessarily say that. I think just Claremont did a really good job in shutting him down, and he probably got a little bit frustrated. Yeah, it was a little testy.
1: With his teammates or the Claremont
0: players? No, with Claremont players, with Claremont players. Yeah, so Perth, to me, I mean, when they get Schlensog back, they'll look a more balanced team. I do think they are probably two too many small players.
1: Yeah.
0: Maybe one or two too many. Yeah, for mine, if they want to go on and win a
2: premiership. What was the crowd like? Paper reported 900. I thought the Demons have a good following.
0: Yeah, it was 1,300.
2: Okay.
0: It was
2: good atmosphere?
0: Okay. Yeah, it wasn't too bad. It wasn't too bad.
2: I don't know.
1: The round six rule is that the side that's on top of the ladder at round six will play in the grand final. And in the 26 years since this century, I think that's happened 23 times. So Claremont can start. They won't be booking holidays in September at the moment. And then the top three at round six almost invariably play in the grand final. And one of those three will win it. And I think of the 26 years, that's happened 23 times, I think. The anomalies were Swan Districts out of the blue in 2010 when they had that remarkable game after charging in, and Peel in 2016 when they had 17 listed players and rorted the system.
0: East Perth, Peel Thunder. It was Peel getting on top in the end, 9-8-62 to 8-8-56. Just one kick in it. East Perth certainly challenged, but Peel Thunder too strong. Jeremy Sharp outstanding once again, and he's a class above, isn't he? You can see that. He's itching to get back into that Fremantle side. 37 possessions for him. Jack Sears kicked three goals, was really good. Bailey Banfield, 25. Tardrew, 24, has been good. And we mentioned Christian Amaduri, he was great with 11 tackles. Angus Scott had 28 touches, but not enough.
2: The last goal of this game, John, was kicked at the 10-minute mark of the last quarter, and that was kicked by Peel. And East Perth kicked the last 4 points of the game. So it suggests they had their opportunities. It'd be good if we had more time to dissect this game, because a remarkable performance, really. When I had a look at those injuries, and I mentioned that earlier, I also had a look at inside 50s. Can you believe East Perth are ranked eighth in the competition for inside 50s?
1: Most overrated stat in football.
2: Yeah.
1: Almost as overrated, slightly more overrated than... ruck it out.
2: I take your point on it, but it does have it does give you some guide. I mean, East Perth, I would have thought, are doing a little bit better than that. But look, good result from Thunder. As I said earlier, the reserves are unbeaten as well.
0: That they are, and you'd expect that, wouldn't you, with some of the class at Peel Thunder, players that might be getting a league game, if it wasn't for the affiliation with Fremantle. Hey, let's go to the next game. It was Swan Districts defeating East Fremantle 16-9-105 to 9-9-63. You mentioned Jovan Petric earlier on. Probably his best game to date at waffle level. Kicked four goals. Will Reid, he's been flying this season. He had three to his name. Jesse Turner knows how to rack up the footy. No question about that. Baskerville was really good in this one for East. But, it was a good win in the end for Swan Districts. That's their second for the season.
1: It was game over at half-time. I don't think the margin changed after half-time. It went back and forth a bit, but it was seven goals at half-time, seven goals at the end. Swan's East Fremantle started the first two quarters well, and then 5 or 10 minutes into each of those terms, Swan's changed gears and came home really strongly. They played like a final side. Now, whether or not they can get there, I'm not sure. I'm not sure their depth is sufficient, and they're only a game out of finals, but the percentage is reasonable at 92. But against the better sides, I think they'll be challenged more. Mm. But they had traits there that would be very satisfying, I think, for the coaching staff, that things are starting to work there. They need more players. Clearly, they haven't got enough top-end talent to win it, but they certainly were very good when it counted, and they held up very well. And as I said at the start, Petric is a fine. He's 199 centimetres. He's a target. He's good in the air. Good. He actually did a couple of really good things on the ground as well. So he's got some smarts. And if they can get... He looks like a player they can build around.
2: Three from three on the weekend for the Black Ducks, reserves, Colts and Legal winning. So they'd have been very happy at Bassendean. East Fremantle just aren't getting enough, are they, from their list? The 11 players had 9 or less possessions on the day. They need more out of them. They're only averaging 8 goals a game. They kick 9, so they bettered their average. But yeah, probably a disappointing result. But
1: I think
2: probably
1: they had 10
2: in line
1: players
2: with
1: single-figure games, so Brett. So that tells you that they're at a low ebb as far as their demographic goes. The two debutants, Fox, the Victorian kid, and Burrows, who's played 50-odd reserves games, which tells you that he's been there and thereabouts without really knocking on the door. They barely touched it until the second half. A lot of their other players barely touched it. So you know that, you know, they've got a bit of work to do. The gravity's caught up with them. You know, they lost Murdoch and Ruben Maguire and Zetto and a couple of others. Harry Marsh has gone out. It's going to be a long year for them. Again, it's just going to be a matter of assessing their young talent, giving it opportunities and seeing where they'll be in years to come.
0: Final game to get to, Subiaco defeating West Perth 15-9-99 to 17-52, and that means Subiaco jump into the top five. McGowan, really good for the Lions, 33 disposals. Marlon Corbett's been playing some good footy too, 23 and kicked a goal. Ben Sokol returning to form, 5 goals.
3: 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It has ticked past 1 o'clock, which means it is time to head to the news. Regan Spear, I'll be in the chair with you for the Tuesday perspective this afternoon ahead of Sports Drive.
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5: Good afternoon, this is Michael Lynch. The Federal Opposition says it will more than likely reject any changes to property taxes, which the Federal Government is expected to include in tonight's budget speech. Labor has already flagged its plans to revise the capital gains tax discount and negative gearing deductions, a move Treasurer Jim Chalmers claims will lift housing supply and assist more young people to buy their first home. But Deputy Liberal Leader Jane Hume says this won't happen and just amounts to a broken election promise.
6: The Coalition will instinctively oppose higher taxes. Okay. Moreover, we instinctively oppose a broken promise, a lie that was told just a year ago when the Prime Minister ruled out these tax changes.
5: The ACT's independent Senator David Pocock has welcomed the federal government's $50 million commitment to upgrade the Sydney-Canberra rail corridor. But the senator believes the funding is not enough to deliver meaningful improvements to travel times or service quality. The budget includes $50 million in Commonwealth funding, matched by $25 million each from the ACT and New South Wales governments to deliver early works and planning to improve performance on the corridor. Senator Pocock says he's been a long-time advocate for a faster rail connection between Sydney and Canberra. Legislation is being introduced in the New South Wales Parliament in a bid to curb escalating gang violence in the state. This report from Dusty Fitzpatrick.
7: Under the proposed changes, a range of new offences would be introduced aimed at addressing organised crime. They'll target issues including firebombings, public shootings, the use of kill cars and the recruitment of children to carry out crimes. Police Minister Yasmin Catley says criminals are being put on notice.
8: If these people think they're above the law, well, they can sit and procrastinate over that in Long Bay Jail.
7: A court's ability to take a person's organised crime links into account when deciding bail would also be enhanced under the proposed legislation. Dusty Fitzpatrick, Sydney.
5: Well, thanks to the introduction of new technology, hospitality venues at Melbourne night spots can now be monitored by police in real time. Kiara Parker says the high-tech equipment is designed to track down those responsible for the organised firebombing crime network.
9: To prevent further arson attacks, hospitality venues will now be able to opt into providing live CCTV feeds directly to police, giving officers enhanced real-time vision to improve response times. The state government will invest $5 million to boost tech in the State Command and Coordination Centre to deliver it. An expert from the Violence Reduction Unit will also be embedded in police headquarters on Spencer Spencer Street to disrupt the grooming and exploitation of young people being targeted by crime syndicates to carry out the arson attacks. A $10 million hospitality security fund is also available for venues to upgrade their security with things like security doors, alarms and fire suppression. Police Minister Anthony Carbine says they're helping businesses to protect staff and patrons.
10: People can know while everything's being done that's possible to keep them safe, to have a great time and to make sure that those who do wrong can be held to account.
9: Operation Eclipse, which was set up to investigate the string of firebombings across the city, has so far arrested more than 40 people. Kiara Parker, Melbourne.
5: Josh Fraser will take over as Carlton's interim senior AFL coach following the resignation today of Michael Voss. SEN reporter Tom Morris says news of Voss's departure comes as no real surprise.
11: Clearly Michael Voss knew that he wasn't going to get a new contract next year. There'd been good dialogue between himself and Chris Davies, the footy boss, and Graham Wright, the CEO, for a number of weeks now. And I think when it became apparent for Voss, in his own mind, that he wasn't going to be coaching the club in 2027, he pulled the pin.
5: A respected Indigenous leader is spearheading the push for a new Darwin-based AFL team. Sarah Patterson reports.
12: Former Footscray and Brisbane player Michael McLean, affectionately known as Magic, is dreaming big. He says having a 20th AFL team based in Darwin would make a huge difference to the competition and help bring the local community alive. He'd also love to see 9 games played in Darwin every season. Magic, this year's honoree in the Sir Doug Nicholls round, is a zealous advocate for the Northern Territory following Tasmania into the AFL, regardless of the obvious logistical challenges. Sarah Patterson, Air Sport.
5: Another West Tigers star has agreed to re-sign with the club. Premiership-winning winger Sunia Turuva signing a new deal until the end of the 2030 NRL season, just days after Jari Mbula and Taylan and Terrell May also re-signed. Australian Independent Radio News.
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14: Good afternoon. Debris being cleared now from Mitchell Freeway, southbound at Caronup Road, Stirling. So traffic's flowing okay. There's emergency works today. Wanneroo Road, northbound after Camberwell Road, Hammersley, with the left lane closed. A crash earlier has Main Street and the Promenade intersection closed in Ellenbrook. The Western Force are back at HBF Park on Saturday night, taking on the Queensland Reds, raising funds for Zero to Hero. 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
3: Yeah, your weather right here in Perth. It's a hot one today. The sun is shining, a top of 27 degrees for your Tuesday, an overnight low of 11. Bit of cloud tomorrow for your Wednesday, top of 24 degrees. Sunny with a bit of cloud on Thursday, top of 19, and a few showers scheduled for Friday. Right now it is 27 degrees in Perth.
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0: Oh, yes, glad to have your company on this Tuesday. Welcome back. 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Regan Spear in the chair with you for the next hour or so until 2 o'clock, covering whatever is topical in the sporting world. And, gee, isn't there a bit to talk about this afternoon? Sports Drive with Matty Grublich. After that, 2 till 5 p.m. Perth Football League show from 5 o'clock and the Hoop Hour from 6. So plenty going on right here on Perth Sports Leader 91.3 Sport FM. Big thanks to the boys on Sports Breakfast this morning. Peter G, Paul Persick on the Sports Connection. And a reminder as well, you can catch up on all of our shows and interviews anytime, sportfm.com.au or via the Community Radio Plus app. And make sure to get involved right across the afternoon. There is plenty happening. Carlton fans, we want to hear from you. 0429 913 913 is the number to text, or you can give us a ring right throughout the afternoon. 94 18 77 00. Those are the lucky numbers there. Plenty to get to on the Tuesday perspective this afternoon. We're actually going to turn our attention to a bit of cricket on the show today. In mix of everything happening in the AFL world at the moment, we'll let that digest. We may speak about that tomorrow on the Wednesday perspective. I'll be back again, but no doubt a heap of footy chat coming up on Sports Drive this afternoon, so make sure to stay tuned for that. But we're going to chat some cricket with Nick Savage, cricket reporter for Fox Cricket. Plenty happening in the cricket world still. IPL going on at the moment. Yesterday, Australian squads for the tour of Pakistan and Bangladesh. It's a white ball tour there. ODIs and T20 internationals are amongst that too. Mitch Marsh, he will lead all three squads. A couple interesting names about there. Billy Stanlake, he's going to be back in Australian colours for the first time since 2019. So that's an interesting one there. Cam Green back in all three formats too. Nathan Ellis is back from injury. Could see Spencer Johnson back from injury as well. So there's plenty of cricket chat to talk about with Nick Savage. We'll go through all that and a whole lot more. Domestic squads officially finalised for all states as well. And they have been named publicly too. So we can go check out the ins and outs and the outs for all of the domestic teams heading into the upcoming One Day Cup and Sheffield Shield season. The one that stands out for mine is, once again, the back-to-back winners of the Sheffield Shield, South Australia. Well, they don't lose too much, but they add Matt Jilks from New South Wales and Jack Weatherald, who is returning back to South Australia, has played at Tasmania for these past couple seasons. They return to South Australia. So, yeah, two pretty good ins there with not much coming out of their side. So you'd say, once again, they are the team to beat heading into this new domestic season. So keen to chat with Nick Savage from Fox Cricket in about 5 or so minutes' time. But, of course, the news out of today. Let's get you up to date. If you have missed it, Michael Voss, well, he has resigned, not been sacked, resigned from the head coaching job of the Carlton Football Club. Josh Fraser, he will be the interim coach for the time being. Who do they go for is the big question. Is it an untried coach, which I think is the direction that I am leaning, or do they go for a Longmire, a Simpson, a Hinkley type, and get one of those already well formidable coaches back in the AFL ranks? I guess we'll have to wait and see on that. Then the question's raised again, why now? Why not at the start of the year? 1-8 start to the season for the Blues, and the 9th coach in the last 26 years for the Carlton Football Club. So there's been quite a bit of turnover there. And then it's been a bit of a weird one, because seeing the news, it's sort of just been bubbling in the background for so long now that I think, especially for mine, I've seen the news and gone, oh, well, this has been coming for a long time. So I'm not really too fussed on it, really. We knew this was coming. Now it's probably a bit more of a surprise, probably after their one of their better performances against the Brisbane Lions on the weekend. But, yeah, nonetheless, Michael Voss, no longer the Carlton Football Club head coach. We will hear a bit of audio from President Rob Priestley and CEO Graham Wright as they discuss the departure of Michael Voss a little later today on Sports Drive. I'm sure we'll play that full interview there for you. But in the meantime, why don't we take a little bit of a listen into Patrick Cripps. He spoke heading into the club this morning on the news about the head coach, Michael Voss, resigning.
1: Yeah, I spoke to Vossie, but obviously we'll chat more later today. So I guess he's going to address all the players now. He's been a great mentor and a great coach to me, so just been... he just let me know before everyone else found out. So, you know, our relationship's really strong. And, that's all I can really say now, guys. So I'll chat later on.
2: Did you know before the Brisbane game or when did you?
1: No. I only found out last night, mate. So, oh, there's a sense of you're flat because, you know, you've been through some good times, also some tough times with him and got a great relationship with Ossie. So, but I'll guess I'll chat to everyone later today. But, yeah, from my end, couldn't speak highly enough of Ossie.
0: Yeah, we'll hear more on that right throughout the afternoon. That was the Carlton skipper, Patrick Cripps, speaking there in regards to Michael Voss. And once again, Blues fans or any AFL fans out there wanting to have their say, they can do so right throughout the afternoon. Text line is always open, 0429 913 913, or there will be time to voice your opinion and have your say. If you want to give us a call as well, 94187700 is the number to do so. In other footy news, the Legends game. Well, that's going to return this year for 2026 as well. Of course, Vic against the All-Stars, 27th of August. That's going to be scheduled for. So looking forward to that. A bit of fun, as always. I think they did it well last year. And, looking forward to the Legends game being back for 2026. A bit of news around the basketball as well. NBL, Will Magnay's re-signed with the Jack Jumpers on a two-year deal, and Keanu Pinder is also going to return to the NBL from all reports, signing with the Cairns Taipans. So he is going to return to the league here in Australia and back to the Cairns Taipans. And, well, speaking of basketball, NBA today, and, a bit closer than maybe they would have liked. At the moment, OKC Thunder, a 113-110 lead with 7 seconds on the clock in the last here in this matchup. OKC currently leading 3-0. So that would be a series sweep there if the Thunder get over the line in this one. 7 seconds to go. I'd say there's a timeout happening as we speak. But the other series, the Cavs and the Pistons, they're tied at 2-2 with the Cavs getting the win a little earlier today. 112 played 103. It was Donovan Mitchell. Really has shut the haters down these past couple days. 43 points for him, plus 28, I should say, plus minus for the game. James Harden, 24 points there as well, with Cade Cunningham, the best scorer there for the Detroit Pistons with 19. But that series is 2-2 heading into Game 5. Tomorrow, we have the Spurs and the Timberwolves. That series is also tied at 2-2. And then on Thursday, if it does come to another game, we'll have the Lakers and the OKC Thunder in Game 5. But that's it in the basketball. We're going to chat some cricket on the other side with Nick Savage, as we said, off the top of the show. There was a game last night, and the Punjab Kings, well, they have been the team to beat the whole competition, Ricky Ponting's side there, but they've lost their last couple now and have slipped down to fourth position. They've lost their last four, and, another loss for them. Last night, it was a great run chase by the Delhi Capitals. Mitch Stark plays in that team. Wasn't exactly his night. He was very expensive with the ball. Picked up 2 wickets, though. 2 for 57 off his 4 overs. Cooper Connolly, 38 off 27. Marcus Stoinis, 1 run just off the 2 balls there. But as mentioned, it was the Delhi Capitals with Axar Patel, their skipper, 56 off 30, and David Miller, 51 off 28, chasing down the Punjab Kings, 210 with an over to spare. So that was the IPL from last night, the game tonight, the Titans and Sunrisers Hyderabad. So we're going to continue the cricket chat on the other side. Make sure to keep staying tuned to the Tuesday Perspective. Regan Spear in the chair with you until 2 o'clock before Sports Drive with Matty Grublich takes over. So keep staying tuned to Perth Sports Leader 91.3 Sport FM. We're going to continue the cricket chat with Nick Savage on the other side.
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0: Yeah, 25 past 1 o'clock here in Perth. Glad to have your company on the Tuesday Perspective. This afternoon, I'll be here until 2 o'clock before Sports Drive with Matty Grublich takes over Perth Football League show from 5-2, as well as the Hoop Hour from 6. So plenty to look forward to on Perth Sports Leader right across the afternoon. And as always, get involved and have your say on the show. That text line, once again, 0429 913 913. Or you can give us a ring, 94 18 77 00. Would love to have your input on the show today. There's plenty happening in the sporting world, and I thought it would be a great opportunity to chat some cricket on the show this afternoon. We've had some squads drop for the upcoming tours of Pakistan and Bangladesh in a white ball series there. It's a huge summer of cricket ahead. There's the IPL in full swing at the moment. We're about 2 weeks away before the finals get underway, so there's still plenty to chat about in terms of cricket news. And, well, down the line with me this afternoon to chat all about it is reporter for Fox Cricket, Nick Savage, is with me. Nick, welcome back to the show.
1: G'day, thanks for having me on.
0: No, great to have you back on. How have you been since we last spoke? How are you doing?
1: Yeah, doing all right, thanks. It's obviously been a bit of a quieter period in the world of cricket. The IPL is still ticking along each night, and there's some fascinating storylines coming out of there. But as you mentioned just before, we've had some squads drop yesterday for the white ball winter tours, and a few exciting names, young names. So, fun to look forward to the next. It's a very busy 12 months coming up for Australian cricket, and I suppose this is the first chapter of it.
0: It certainly is. Do you have any immediate thoughts on the squads that were released yesterday? You mentioned some young names in there. There's certainly some interesting names that I didn't think I'd see in there, and some usual stalwarts as well. What do you think of the squads that have been released?
1: Yeah, I thought it was really exciting to see Liam Scott get a chance in the national side. He's been killing it in domestic cricket for South Australia over the last couple of years, really, and he was reigning player of the Sheffield Shield as well. So him to get a chance in the ODI squads was certainly great to see. And I guess with the T20s, obviously it's the first squad since that disastrous T20 World Cup campaign a couple of months ago, and they've swung the axe pretty quickly with Glenn Maxwell missing out, Marcus Stoinis missing out, Steve Smith somewhat surprisingly not being there either. And although George Bailey told reporters yesterday that they haven't necessarily been dropped because they have other commitments with the Major League Cricket, he did sort of suggest that the national selectors will start looking a couple of years ahead towards that T20 World Cup at home at the end of 2028. Glenn Maxwell will be 40 at that stage, and his form has been pretty disappointing over the last few months as well. So, yeah, we have a couple of younger players coming in there, most notably Joel Davies, the Sydney Sixers spinner, who had a really good summer with the ball in the Big Bash, but I didn't necessarily think he was going to be ready for national cricket, but they've given him a chance and he'll be there alongside the likes of Adam Zampa in the spin department.
0: Yeah, it's a great call. I'm also a bit surprised that Steve Smith didn't make the T20 squad. Just the debacle of them flying him over to Sri Lanka and him not getting a game even there. I think he's done all he can, and for him not to get selected may be just the last nail in the coffin with him. But there's plenty to look forward to in terms of new players we get to see on the international stage. Nick, as you mentioned, one that's having a fantastic season in the IPL is Cooper Connolly, the youngest overseas IPL centurion. He's been fantastic, considering even more so the form he was in heading in to the IPL. If opportunities present themselves in this Aussie side, Nick, does he get that opportunity right at the top of the order? Because I don't know how much it really helps him if this is the direction the Australian international side wants to go, if he's coming in the middle lower order at, say, 7 or 8.
1: Yeah, it's interesting because, as you said, his success in the IPL has been number 3. And we think of the last couple of summers of the Perth Scorchers, Cooper Connolly has usually been at 3-4 as well. He obviously didn't have a great summer with the bat for the Scorchers, all for Australia, really, in that T20 World Cup, but he seems to be at his best higher up the order. Is there a spot from that T20 side, though? I'm not necessarily sure, because as we know, Mitchell Marsh and Travis Head will open. They've done that fairly well for a few years now. And then typically when you go from 3-4, you've got the likes of Josh Inglis, Cameron Green, and Tim Davis obviously pushed up the order a bit in the T20 side as well. So unless they wanted to bring Josh Inglis down to more of a finisher role which he has done quite well in the past. There isn't really a spot there at number three for Cooper Connolly at the moment. But, you know, if Cooper keeps performing well for the Punjab Kings, there's a chance they'll make finals. If he can put his name up in lights and perform in the finals, the IPL, he might force the selector's hand and make them elevate him up the order, because during that T20 World Cup a couple of months ago, he was walking out at number eight and really, really struggled and didn't really make much of a contribution at all. So it'll be interesting to see what the national selectors decide, because do they keep pursuing Cameron Green as well on that T20 side? He's been very, very inconsistent over the last 6 months. So, yeah, it'll be fascinating to see how that all plays out in Bangladesh.
0: Yeah, it's a good call. I think opportunities will present themselves in years to come for Connolly. But again, at this stage, that the powerhouse the Aussies have up the top, it's going to be really hard to go past that. Mitch Marsh is going to be leading all squads here. As you mentioned, he's going to be at the top of the order, no doubt. He's 34 now, Nick, 35 in October. But for some reason, I just have that feeling that he's not going to slow down any time soon. I could still see him playing white ball cricket for a very long time. What do you think?
1: Well, I think there's a very good chance he'll be leading Australia at next year's World Cup in South Africa. There's obviously a lot of cricket to come in the next 18 months, including an Ashes series and a tour of India. But that World Cup, I mean, it's every 4 years. It's the 50-over World Cup. The prestige and pedigree there that comes with it, and Mitch Marsh is a very good chance of being the face of Australia for that tournament. So, and it's not long after that, 12 months after that, there's a home T20 World Cup as well. There's every chance Mitch Marsh will be leading Australia there, maybe walking out at the MCG in the final, who knows. So while I do think his test career is basically done and dusted, and he's obviously retired from first class cricket, he will basically be the face of Australian white ball cricket for the next couple of years for sure. He's showing no signs of slowing down. If he can keep his body in check, he's obviously given up the bowling. That's not really a part of his white ball game anymore, which is a bit of a shame. He was obviously handy with the ball throughout his career, but as a top order slugger in both formats, he's going to be a massive role for Australia over the next couple of years.
0: Now, someone who I also think is going to play a massive role for Australia in years and years to come, he's just 19, but Ollie Peake. It's good to see he get his opportunity. I think it shows, as we mentioned, Nick, the sort of direction Australia are looking at in these series that, I mean, don't really headline the calendar, but we get to see a few guys who have been, you know, toiling away, I guess, in domestic cricket, get their opportunity to represent the international side like they probably will do in 5-10 years to come.
1: Yeah, certainly. I have no issues with these sort of off-Broadway series, giving a chance for the younger guys to have a go. We saw that a few months ago with Marley Beardman making his national debut in Pakistan, and there's a good chance that Ollie Peake will get to do the same. A young kid, a very exciting kid. They took him to Sri Lanka last year for that test tour, essentially just to get around the squad, and I think there's every chance he could make his test debut in the next 18 months as well. I mean, there are spots in that middle order on the test side at the moment with Khawaja retiring and some questions around Manus Labuschagne and Cameron Green's form. So there's every chance he could get a go even in August against Bangladesh in the Test Series. And 50-over cricket feels like a really good format for him at the moment. He's had, I suppose, glimpses of what he can do in the T20 stuff, but certainly feels like 50-over cricket's where he's best at the moment. And I really hope he gets the chance to play. I think I read he'd be Australia's youngest special batter in men's ODIs if he gets the chance in Pakistan. So, yeah, fingers crossed. I hope he goes well.
0: As do I. Now, Tanvir Sanger, he's been included in the last couple white ball squads over the years for Australia. Struggled in the recent Big Bash. And I just think, of course, after the late, great Shane Warne and now Adam Zampa, I think he's 34 now, but he's still been performing really well at international level. I just don't know when we'll see that next leggy come in, Nick. It's a dying art, which is unfortunate. I'd love to see someone bowling some wrist spin for Australia.
1: Yeah, it's difficult because obviously Australian conditions traditionally don't work for leg spinners, particularly when it comes to shield cricket. We've seen Mitch Swepson over the last 8 or 9 years be superb Queensland with his leg spin, and I think he's coming off another really strong summer with the Bulls there. But even when they go to subcontinent, it seems that finger spin's the way to go. You get the likes of Kuhneman, Cooper Connolly. They seem to be the better weapons in those conditions. So, you know, it's tough for young cricketers convincing them to pursue leg spin because there doesn't seem to be a role for them in the national side at the moment. But you mentioned Tanvir Sanger. He did have a terrible Big Bash. I don't have the numbers in front of me, but he took about 2 wickets across the whole tournament. But in the One Day Cup, he was great for New South Wales. I think he was the leading wicket taker. Mm. He helped New South Wales win that title down in Tasmania. They won that final against the Tigers, and Tanvir was instrumental to the success of that competition, to the point where actually Adam Zampa wasn't picked for that final, even though he was available. The Blues wanted to back their young leggy. So I think in Bangladesh, and I think he's going to Pakistan as well, if he gets that chance, hopefully he can play alongside Adam Zampa, because ideally he's a like-for-like replacement whenever Zampa does decide to hang up the boots.
0: Now, finally, on this upcoming tour, Nick, and this squad, I'm not going to lie to you, Billy Stanlake, that was not a name I would think I would have been reading when looking at this squad. A real blast from the past, back in the international setup. Of course, he has played internationally for Australia before. It was 2019, which was the last time. I guess something different to this Aussie pace attack, but certainly wasn't on my radar. But a bit of an interesting icon pick there by the Aussies, and I'm actually excited to potentially see him out there.
1: Yeah, I think it's interesting that we look at the Australian side, and obviously the pace of Mitchell Starc and Pat Cummins has set Australia really well over the past decade, but those sort of second-tier quicks who did a really good job during the Ashes recently, the likes of Michael Nisa and Brendan Doggett, they obviously hover around 130, 135, and sometimes you need that X factor. Sometimes you need that extra pace in the national side, and there's no secret there's a period of transition coming in the next couple of years with Starc, Hazelwood stepping away from the game, and they'll need that pace coming through. It was meant to be Lance Morris for a couple of years. He'd been contracted. He was obviously an exciting talent, but his body's been letting him down quite a bit. And I guess what I like about Billy Stanlake and Riley Meredith making that squad is that not only are they capable of touching 145, 150, but they've both been playing first-class cricket. They've both been playing Sheffield Shield cricket and performing well, and their bodies are getting through it. They've got their whole summer playing Shield cricket, which suggests to me that they are ready to hopefully put a full summer together, hope to get some chances in the national side. And yeah, it's always exciting in a squad to have a couple of those quicks who can, you know, generally terrify some batters and make it challenging. So yeah, it's great to see Billy Stanlake back in there, first time in I think 7 years it was. A tall fast bowler in canary yellow. I mean, what's not to love about that?
0: Yeah, I'm looking forward to that too. It's a good point you make. Has played a bit of international cricket, as you said, about 7 or so years ago. He does have an international average in T20 cricket of 20, best figures of 4 for 8, so we could definitely use some of that. But yeah, that's the squad for the upcoming tours in a white ball series against Pakistan and also Bangladesh. Nick, a few more before I do let you go. I saw this last week and I wanted to ask you, sort of mentioned it a little bit before, the future of Test and franchise cricket. Reports were Cricket Australia offered Pat Cummins around $12 million to prioritise quote-unquote Test cricket until 2029. Is that where we're at with that takeover of franchise cricket now? Is it that dangerous?
1: Well, certainly we look at the last couple of weeks with what's been happening with the Big Bash privatisation and how the original plans have essentially fallen apart, and Cricket Australia might need to sort of reassess how they go forward with that. And already we've seen concerns from the players over the last couple of weeks. I think there was a report from News Corp, Ben Horn. He wrote that 5 players have yet to fully accept their national contracts because they're not really happy with how the Big Bash players are being paid at the moment. We've got second-tier international recruits coming down being paid more than Australia's best white ball players. And so you look ahead and, well, it's understandable that some of those players would want to pursue opportunities elsewhere if they feel they're not being compensated for their talent enough. And the Big Bash privatisation obviously would resolve a lot of those issues. It would create some other issues in terms of the grassroots game, no doubt. But it is going to be an issue that bubbles away for many years come. And while Australia is obviously in a position to guarantee the likes of Pat Cummins and Travis Head big deals over the next few years, for the Big Bash players, it remains an issue going forward. And so, you know, Daniel Sams is obviously a player who was on the fringe of Australian selection and decided to reject opportunities on the national side to play league cricket, and he won't be the first. There'll be many more over the years, no doubt.
0: Yeah, certainly. It's going to be an interesting little period here for Cricket Australia to see if we lose any of those big names that choose franchise cricket over representing their country. But I think I mentioned it on the show last week on Friday that Australia are in a pretty luxury position. It hasn't happened as far as it has in other countries at the moment, but we'll see how that plays out. I'm excited for the domestic season to get back up and running. Squads have been finalised and released publicly, and well, Nick, the back-to-back Shield winners, they stand out once again for me. Looking at their squad, they've added Matt Jilks from New South Wales, and they're bringing back Jake Weatherald, who's been playing at Tassie for these past couple seasons, and they didn't lose a whole lot. So they're looking like the team to beat once again. Was there any new moves that stand out to you heading into this new domestic season?
1: Yeah, certainly Jake Weatherald was the big one, a chance to go back home to South Australia after a few extraordinary years in Tasmania. Just this morning, it was announced that Bryce Jackson, the WA quick, will be coming across to New South Wales. Bryce Jackson, he's in white ball cricket, done superbly actually for WA. I think in the One Day Cup last summer, he was the leading wicket taker among fast bowlers. So yep, that's a very handy recruit for the Blues, who are obviously the reigning champions in the One Day Cup. And for Brad Haddin, he's obviously coming into that side. Bryce Jackson will be a very handy addition to a team that's lost Chris Tremaine to retirement. Jackson Bird's gone down to Tasmania as well. So yeah, the Blues and the One Day stuff are certainly looking threatening. And the Bulls, I think they're certainly a team that could hopefully kick back into gear and push for some Shield final spot with Renshaw and Labuschagne and a lot of really exciting players there. So, but Victoria, I think they're a good chance of upsetting South Australia in the Shield this year. They're a young squad. But

0: Falling away a little bit. A couple of weeks left in the regular season before we head into finals. Is there a team that stands out to you to be the team to beat, or is it a pretty tight mix at the moment?
1: Well, I think you look at the Sunrisers, that opening partnership of Travis Head and Abhishek Sharma was probably one of the best you could ask for in the world, really, at the moment. So that's a very, very exciting opening partnership led by Pat Cummins, who's back in action and firing. But I suppose keep an eye out for the Kolkata Knight Riders. They're sitting down in eighth at the moment, but they've won four on the trot, and Cameron Green is starting to kick into gear a bit and contributing a bit with bat and ball, and I think there's a way for them to sneak into the finals at the moment. I think there are every chance of pushing for that top two as well. So, yeah, keep an eye out for KKR. I think it would be an interesting story if they're able to sneak into finals after, I think, they lost their first five. It would be a pretty remarkable turnaround.
0: Yeah, you're right. Lost their first five and won four on the trot, sitting in 9 points at the moment in a very tight IPL season. But I do tend to agree with you, Nick. Sunrisers Hyderabad, they have all the firepower, especially up the top. And Pat Cummins coming into their side, leading them out there with the ball. Yeah, is a pretty handy addition for them too. Looking forward to the rest of the IPL season as it takes place. Nick, it's been great chatting some cricket with you on the show today. Thanks so much again for your insight as always, and hopefully we can chat again soon.
1: Thanks for having me on. Cheers.
0: Thank you. There he goes, Nick Savage, reporter for Fox Cricket, right here on the Tuesday Perspective this afternoon. Big thanks to Nick for joining me on the show today. If you missed any of that chat, this show, any of our other shows as well, sportfm.com.au is the website to go to. You can also check out our interviews prior on the Community Radio Plus app, and they're also on podcast on Spotify and Apple, so make sure to go check it out. Big thanks to Nick for joining me on the show, chatting all things cricket today. About 15 minutes of the Tuesday Perspective left this afternoon. Glad to have your company on this Tuesday. Plenty still to talk about. Once again, get involved and have your say. There will be time for your calls after this break, 94187700 if you want to ring up, or 0429 913 913, the number to text in. Let's take a break here on the Tuesday Perspective this afternoon. We'll be right back on the other side.
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8: Michael Broadbridge with us, chatting round nine. Is Luke Jackson the all-Australian ruckman if they pick the team right now?
9: Absolutely. Right now, he is the number one ruckman in the competition. In fact, right now, he's the Brownlow medalist. And that's a big call because ruckmen historically don't win Brownlow medals, but his impact on games right now, I would argue he's the most impactful player in the AFL. Those statistics that Jackson's producing in terms of influence on game are quite astounding.
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10: $10 tickets to the Kia Waffle State Game and kids under 16 go free. Yep, you heard that right. Saturday, May 16 at Sullivan Logistics Stadium. Western Australia takes on South Australia in footy at its very best. 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

0: Yeah, about 12 minutes till 2 o'clock here in Perth. 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Regan Spear, I've been in the chair with you from 1 o'clock for the Tuesday Perspective Sports Drive with Matty Grublich. Stacked three-hour show to look forward to there. 2 till 5 Perth Football League show after that, and then the Hope Hour from 6. So plenty to look forward to. And, of course, the big news of the day is Michael Voss, former now head coach of the Carlton Football Club, has resigned. Josh Fraser, he will be the interim coach, and there's the question that lies, who do they go for next? That's going to be the discussion, I guess, over the next week or so, as it's still fresh. Do they go for a Horace Longmire, Adam Simpson, Ken Hinckley, or do they go for an untried coach? And I see on AFL.com here they've listed some of the untried coaches who could be given the opportunity. Hayden Skipworth as one, narrowly missed the West Coast job, as it was, of course, given to Minnie McWalter. Jamie Graham is another one, narrowly missed the Collingwood vacancy, which was ultimately won by Craig McRae. Daniel Jansiracusa has been a name that's been thrown up over these past, I reckon, maybe even 5 years or so now. Unfortunately, hasn't gotten the lead gig yet, but has moved over from Essendon to Hawthorn. And, yeah, by all reports, he is a great assistant and has been for a period of time. James Kelly's one, I think, to look out for too. Another one over from the Cats. We see what Stephen King has done for the D's. James Kelly is certainly a big candidate there. Sean Grigg, of course, premiership player for the Tigers, is over with Dimmer at the Gold Coast Suns. He is a potential candidate there. Cameron Bruce, as well, a potential candidate. He was the midfield coach at the helm of the Brisbane Lions under Chris Fagan for the back-to-back premiers there. Corey Enright's one from the Saints, and but I think with Enright, from all reports, he is a fantastic mind in the AFL. But I heard quite a while ago that there's already been sort of a backline succession plan with Ross Lyon after Ross departs, whenever that may be. Enright is set to take over the Saints. I swear I've heard that numerous times. So whether he comes out of St Kilda to, you know, apply himself for this Carlton job, I guess we'll have to wait and see. Brett Montgomery, Brendan Laid are the other two options listed here in terms of untried coaches for this head coach of the Carlton Football Club job. So we'll have to wait and see how that one plays out. But at the moment, Josh Fraser will be the interim coach there. And, well, we'll hear the official press conference from Rob Priestley, the president and CEO Graham Wright, on Sports Drive a little later today. So keep staying tuned to that. But we might continue on the footy chat. Thursday night footy this week. It was fantastic last week with of course, Wolfie time. The Dockers getting the win over the Hawks by 15 points. And they're starting strong again in round 10. It's going to be a grand final rematch between the Brisbane Lions and the Geelong Cats at the Gabba. Chris Scott, he spoke a little earlier today ahead of this clash. Also touched on the Voss news and, yeah, a little bit more as well. So I thought, why don't we take a quick listen in to Chris Scott, head coach of the Geelong Cats, ahead of this Thursday night clash game, and to see how he it discusses the Voss news out of this morning. Here's Chris Scott.
1: So, Chris, big news this morning. Your former teammate Michael Voss and Carlton have parted ways. What's your reaction to that?
2: Oh, he's an icon of the game. I think my reaction is the same whenever these things happen. I think, you know, there's an understanding in our business that this day will sort of come for all of us, and I try to sort of, I don't try to reflect on it too much, but I just think it's good policy to sort of think of these people at their best, and he's, you know, nothing will change what a champion of the game he has been. And I think we were both fortunate to be coached by Lee Matthews, who I regard as the greatest ever. And he always used to say, you know, no matter who you are, your time will come to an end at some point. And I know Michael will handle this situation with dignity, as he always does.
1: You've coached for 15 years. I mean, how do you see the scrutiny and pressure on coaches from when you started to now? Is it more intense than ever?
2: I try not to think about it. I think it is the way you choose to participate in this sort of stuff. I think if you do get consumed by it, it can be suffocating. I mean, the one thing I will say that I think is a little unreasonable in the current circumstances, and this is through the lens that we all understand that your job as a head coach is to share the credit and absorb all the blame personally. That's kind of what you sign up for. But some of the things that Michael specifically has had to deal with just don't reflect the reality for a head coach. So I think some people have been a bit irresponsible, sort of sheeting some of the blame for some things that he has absolutely no control, much less responsibility for.
1: Is that the talking alluding to the second halves and that sort of thing?
3: The what?
1: The second halves, the Carlton's sort of the second half fade
2: out? No. That's a footy thing. I'm talking about more of the idea that coaches, it's been explicit that coaches don't take responsibility for player availability. And yet, when there is considered to be poor decision-making around that stuff, the coach has to wear some of the blame of it as well. You can't not be a part of it, but also be expected to take responsibility as well. But you know, that's an observation I prefer not to expand on too much more.
1: Fair enough. And Brian Myers and Mark Whitsell look pretty good out there. I mean, how are they tracking ahead of the Brisbane game?
2: No, they're good. So we need to just double check that, you know, everything's okay, but the signs are good. Do we put our team in tonight?
4: Tomorrow,
2: yeah. But they'll definitely be in our squad. So we're on the road tomorrow. So unless something happens between now and when the plane leaves, they'll be on it.
5: And Jack Henry.
2: And Jack as well. Yeah.
6: Just getting back to Michael Voss. I think what you were saying before is sometimes it's a bit unfair that coaches cop a lot of that blame. Is that what you were saying?
2: No, I probably said what I wanted to say. I think, like, in the football sense, we all acknowledge that it's part of the job. You sometimes need to. It's a bit like the leader of an ASX-listed company. Sometimes you need to take responsibility for things that you've really played a very, very small part in. That's the nature of leadership. But when it's explicitly stated that you are not a part of the decision-making in some areas, it's unfair that then all of a sudden you become a spokesperson for those failures. That would be my observation. I think he specifically has had to wear that a little bit over the past month or so. That's the part that it's not about fair or unfair, it's about right or wrong. That was just, and some sections of the media chose to sheet the blame home to him. That's wrong, and they should take responsibility for that.
1: Tom Tyson Stengel wasn't out there today. He still was confident, as he were 2 weeks ago, that he would be back at the club soon.
2: Yep, but, well, he's back at the club, but I shouldn't give a running commentary. Again, that's another example of something that I should not be the spokesperson for. I'm actually not very involved in that process. But I appreciate the interest. Like, it is, it's absolutely your job to inquire about it. You're just asking the wrong person.
1: And Toby Conway was out there, you know, having a kick at the footy. And how's his progress? So I see a bit of a smile when you mentioned that. How's his progress going?
2: Yeah, look, it is slow and it's frustrating, but I feel similar about Toby. It's been, let's call it, the last year's been really frustrating for him, but I'm as bullish as ever. And that might sound overly optimistic, but we are just so committed to the player that we think he can become long-term. And there is a real confidence that although his injury issues are slow at the moment, that they are surmountable. And, you know, it's nice to see him out there. He's just getting little wins here and there that sort of, you know, keep him going, and, you know, it's nice to see, but I'm not sort of sugarcoating the fact that it's been really frustrating and brutally difficult for him. But yeah, I appreciate the chance actually publicly just to clarify the way we feel about it. we are committed to him long term.
3: Talking about price, Chris, obviously Mitch, you managed last week 5 days turnaround to Brisbane. Was that the plan for him to play Thursday night, or did recent performance on Saturday night flying the ointment into thinking?
2: We're still thinking about that. We're really happy with Reece, and but we've been really happy with Mitch as well. So sort of repeat, you might be sick of me saying this over and over again. We are a bit more horses for courses. We don't think about what our best team is in any one week. It's more sort of a reflection of balancing a lot of different priorities, and even. I think I said last week that it was likely we were a bit too conservative with Mitch Edwards. But when you win the game and come away, having managed a guy like that, you sort of feel vindicated to some extent. So it's the old nice problem to have. We've got some availability and guys we'd be happy to have in the team. Which way we go, we haven't quite settled on just yet.
0: Yeah, that was Chris Scott speaking. Earlier today, head coach of the Geelong Football Club ahead of their game on Thursday night against the Brisbane Lions, a grand final rematch there at the Gabba. Also speaking on the news of Michael Voss resigning as the Carlton head coach. And well, just like that, it is just about to tick to 2 o'clock here in Perth, Western Australia, which means I do have to finish up for the Tuesday Perspective this afternoon. But not to worry, still plenty of sport to chat about right across the afternoon. As we've mentioned at the top of the show, Sports Drive with Matty Grublich from 2 o'clock, Perth Football League show after that from 5, and then the Hoop Hour from 6 as well. And if you've missed any of our interviews or shows from earlier today, Sports Breakfast, The Sports Connection, or even this one, you can catch up on them, sportfm.com.au, or via the Community Radio Plus app. Big thanks to everyone who tuned in and listened to another episode of the Tuesday Perspective this afternoon. Big thanks to Nick Savage, reporter for Fox Cricket, my guest. And keep staying tuned and getting involved on the station right throughout the afternoon. 0429 913 913 is the text line. 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
8: Good afternoon, this is Michael Lynch. Well, in 3.5 hours from now, the Albanese government will hand down its fifth budget, one the federal opposition says will be littered with broken election promises. Over to federal politics editor Michael Packey in Canberra.
9: Treasurer Jim Chalmers has arrived at Parliament House this morning ahead of his budget later tonight, which he promises will be ambitious and responsible.
10: There will be more than the usual amount of savings and more than the usual amount of reform.
9: The government is expected to make housing the centrepiece of its blueprint, but it'll break election promises in the process. Labor will rein in the capital gains tax discount and negative gearing deductions in a bid to lift property supply. But the opposition's Jane Hume argues these changes will hurt aspiration.
11: If you tax something more, you get less of it.
9: Dr. Chalmers says the budget will also deal with fuel security, productivity and inflation challenges. Michael Packey, Canberra.
8: A massive 97% of Australians say they've seen their energy bills spike dramatically over the past year. Consumer group Joyce says this is the highest number recorded in more than 10 years of surveying household heating and cooling costs. Home appliance expert Chris Barnes says one of the cheapest ways to stay warm is to use heated throws or electric blankets.
12: They're a really good way of heating the person rather than heating the whole house or heating the room, and they are much cheaper to run than most other appliances. So if you're happy to just heat yourself, that's not going to cost you more than about, you know, $40 or $50 for the whole season.
8: An Australian Special Forces soldier has died in a parachuting accident in New South Wales. 50-year-old Warrant Officer Second Class Lockton Metal collided with another soldier mid-air during an exercise at Jervis Bay Airfield. The second parachutist was injured in the incident but did not require hospitalisation. Paying tribute to Officer Muddle, Defence Minister Richard Miles says Australia has lost one of its finest.
13: There is necessarily risk in Defence Force training, and what that means is that Lachlan Muddle's sacrifice is as meaningful and significant as any of those on the battlefield.
8: The Australian Medical Association says there's no need for public alarm as six people potentially exposed to the deadly hantavirus head to Perth to quarantine. A federal government charter flight from Spain is repatriating the passengers from the cruise ship on which they contracted hantavirus, and on arrival they'll stay in the Bullsbrook quarantine facility for at least 3 weeks. The AMA's Kyle Hoth says the virus requires extremely close contact to actually spread, and he's confident the WA health system is prepared.
14: For today, you don't need to worry. There's no need at the moment for anybody to panic. These are controlled cases that we're aware of coming into a quarantine facility, and I'm certain that WA Health has a plan in place to manage them should they become more unwell.
8: In air lifestyle news, some new research has found a good diet can improve the biological age of people over the age of 65. The Sydney University study has found that just 4 weeks of dietary intervention showed some real promise. But Dr. Caitlin Andrews says while the results are pleasing, her colleagues have yet to find a silver bullet for age prevention. This is Air News. Well, there was high drama at Princes Park in Melbourne this morning with the resignation of Carlton coach Michael Voss. The word at Blues HQ is that the AFL coach made the decision prior to the game against Brisbane last Friday night. And footy commentator Sam Clure says the whole thing could have been handled a lot better than it has been.
15: This is a very, very messy set of circumstances for the Carlton Footy Club, you know, who essentially had the option to sack him at the end of last year. Instead, you know, ratified his position to the board, limped into the year, gave a bizarre statement saying that they were sort of backing him into 2026, but not for the duration of, and that's exactly how it's played out. Feels like a very wasted year for the Carlton Footy Club.
8: In the other code, dumped Manly coach Anthony Seibold says he's pleased to see the Sea Eagles, which have only lost one game since his departure, doing so well under interim coach Kieran Foran. Seibold says he was surprised the move against him was made so early in the season, but he's told Channel 7 that in some ways he's pleased it wasn't a drawn-out saga.
16: I do have to say this, like rather than a long, slow death, I actually respect that. It was a quick kill in many respects because it is really difficult for you to be in the gun for so long. So
8: in the EPL, Tottenham and Leeds have played out a one-all draw, and Australia's Alexi Poprin has been bundled out at the Italian Open by world number one Jannik Sinner. Australian Independent Radio News.
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17: G'day, reports of a crash in South Perth on Millpoint Road at Men's Street. Doing okay on Cordano Freeway, southbound towards Millpoint Road. No major dramas around the CBD. It's a good run on Mitchell Freeway. Emergency works today, Wanneroo Road, northbound after Camberwell Road in Hammersley. Left lane's closed. And a crash earlier has Main Street and the Promenade intersection closed in Ellenbrook. Choose to fight MND, this big freeze. 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It's Paul. That's the latest traffic on 91.3 Sport FM.
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25: 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Is Luke Jackson the All-Australian ruckman if they pick the team right now?
26: Absolutely. Right now, he is the number one ruckman in the competition. In fact, right now, he's the Brownlow medalist. And that's a big call because ruckmen historically don't win Brownlow medals, but his impact on games right now, I would argue he's the most impactful player in the AFL. Those statistics that Jackson's producing in terms of influence on game are quite astounding.
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28: Yes, the forecast for the rest of your Tuesday, the 12th of May, a top today of 27 degrees. Nice and sunny outside, no chance of rain to come. And it's going to remain pretty sunny for the rest of your afternoon. We'll get to a minimum of 9 overnight, top of 25 tomorrow, partly cloudy. And then it will cool off on Thursday with a chance of a shower or two.
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28: 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Great to have you on board with us with the show this afternoon. Plenty to look forward to across the course of the next 3 hours. We've got some great guests lined up for you today. And we're going to catch up with Nick Negropontis. He is a Blues man, so we'll get the latest on footy and delve into the Michael Voss situation at Carlton. Michael Voss, for those who have been living under a rock today, has resigned, has stepped away as head coach of the Carlton Football Club. Jack Sears from Peel Thunder is going to join the show as well. Looking forward to catching up with Jack following a great win for Peel this past weekend against East Perth. They were able to hang on by a goal, and the Royals certainly showed some fight. But Jack Sears, well, he kicked 3 goals in the game and was very impressive in that Peel Thunder win. So we'll catch up with Jack a little bit later on this afternoon. From the West Coast Fever, Jess Anstis will join the show. Unfortunately, it was their worst hiding this season, the West Coast Fever. They've been pretty good so far this season, but they were dealt a loss at the hands of the Thunderbirds back on Friday night at home. So hopefully they can rebound the West Coast Fever very quickly. Jess will join us to have all of the answers. Steve Malaxos is going to stop by. We're going to talk some footy with Steve just after 3 o'clock today, so stay tuned for that. We'll catch up with Mick Collis to chat a bit of rugby. And David Ellard, former Swan Districts player, former Blue, he's going to join us off the top of today's show to chat the Michael Voss news and a whole lot more. Don't forget, if you want to join the conversation, you can. You can call up on 9418 7700. You can text in as well to 0429 913-913. We'd love to hear your voice, your opinion made on the show today. So if you do have any opinions, any questions, anything you'd like to say, let it be heard here on Sports Drive. It's the people's show for a reason. Don't forget as well, you can go back to our website at sportfm.com.au. You can find all of the information that you need there. Any of the shows from earlier today that you may have missed, you can go back and listen at your leisure, from Sports Breakfast to the Sports Connection, all the way to the Tuesday perspective. Coming up tonight, we've got the PFL radio show, Tuesday edition. Thursday will come your way as well. It's a two-parter throughout the week, Tuesdays and Thursdays, the Perth Football League radio show for all of you Perth footy fans out there. And we've got as well coming your way a bit later on tonight, the Hoop Hour. So stick with us for that on Sport FM as well. But let's get to the news of the day. So Michael Voss has resigned as head coach of the Carlton Football Club. Josh Fraser will take over for the time being in the interim. I do wonder who the Blues will decide upon as their next full-time senior head coach. Will they go with experience? Will they go with an untried coach? Ken Hinckley certainly out there. John Longmire, Adam Simpson is a name as well. A few others. So who will they ultimately go with? That's the big question. This was Rob Priestley earlier today speaking as a few of the big figureheads at Carlton spoke to the media. Let's have a listen into Rob Priestley discussing the news.
0: Ultimately, beyond the results alone, we haven't seen that intended evolution in our game. And to his credit, Michael acknowledges that now is the right time for the club to move forward under the leadership of a new senior coach. Our club will now commence that process, which will be led by Graham and Chris, two very respected football people with enormous experience, and we'll go about that in the right way. Ultimately, beyond the results alone...
28: Well, there you go. Cut off just briefly there, but that was Rob Priestley earlier today. Now let's have a listen into Paddy Cripps, who has also spoken to the media, and this one is in regards to his future as a Blue.
1: Anything changed about your future here? You've stuck fat every time you've had a chance.
2: Mate, I'm contracted in the next year, so... like I said before, I'm really committed in terms of this season. Like it's, I'm not just going to wave the white flag and waste the year. Like there's a lot for you to play out this year. So the privilege to play AFL, any game of AFL, is a massive honour. There's so many people in the world that would love to play any game of footy, and that never gets lost to me, and especially for this footy club. So I'm going to lead it the same way I've been doing it, for the last sort of 6 to 8 years, and wear the jump with pride and keep going for it.
28: Well, there you have. That was Patrick Cripps speaking earlier today as well. We might have a bit more of a listen later on in the show in terms of a long format interview. But right now, let's catch up with our first guest here on the program this afternoon. First time on Sports Drive, a former Blue joins the show. David Ellard is with me. Hello, David. Welcome to the program.
3: Thank you for having me.
28: Thanks very much for taking the time. What have you been up to in recent times?
3: Still doing a little bit involved with the Swan District Footy Club, so helping out with their midfield group this season, which has been good to get my footy fix, stopping me from putting on the boots, which has been nice and refreshing. So still trying to stay involved where I can. Other than that, mate, I've got two daughters and work and just general life.
28: Nice win this past weekend, wasn't it, to get it done against the Sharks. And the midfield group looked good. I think, True being back in there was really helpful. But Clint Hinchcliffe is a... always get that wrong. Hinchliffe, I should say. Certainly one that has come in and made an impact for you guys this season.
3: Yeah, definitely. I think overall, I think majority of the games we've been involved in, it's 20 minutes or 15 minutes of footy where it sort of cost us a few crucial games, but overall the performance, midfield group has been reasonably strong. Someone like Hinchy coming in just to give us a bit of outside run and ball use has been pretty critical to the way we want to move the footy and play. So he started well this season and sort of slotted in really nicely.
28: Do you feel with a full-fledged team, if you get your best 23 in there, are you guys going to be pushing for finals? Do you feel there's a real opportunity despite the slow start?
3: Yeah, definitely. I think the benchmark at the moment being Claremont, I'd say. Our performance against them was reasonably strong for a period of time, but as I said, besides probably 20 minutes of footy. So this week was the first time that we sort of had probably our best forward line that we've put on the park, and probably our better back line that we've had with a couple of decent ins. But again, Lee Coleman coming in, it was only his second game after an extended period out. Jay Pacini the same. So get some continuity, get some games, get some run in the legs of those guys. It's going to be really influential. And obviously, Jai coming back in a couple of weeks after the bye. We've obviously be pretty close to full strength, hopefully, for the first time this season after the bye, which will be exciting.
6: Yeah, no doubt. And we'll make our way back around to Swans in just a little bit here on the show. But let's talk the big news of the day from your former club, Carlton. Michael Voss has resigned as head coach. They're saying that he mutually parted ways, but I always find that funny when they told him they weren't going to renew his contract at the end of the season. That idea always makes me laugh. But, what are your thoughts on the decision that's been made today?
3: I think it was coming. Unfortunately for myself and probably, been involved with the footy club, it's something that sort of everyone has been a part of probably too often, where we look to remove the coach or the heat from external factors without, probably plays a fair role in terms of those decisions getting made in the past. But I think, all reports from what I hear, he's been exceptional the way he's handled himself, and you can sort of see that through the media. Bossy with trying to keep the group really connected through a pretty obviously challenging time. For what it means now, it's probably from myself, it's a decision they sort of made last year to go with Vossi. I just hope it's not a year that sort of gets wasted. Going on, I think again, I think the footy that the boys have been playing shows that they can actually match it with most teams. It's just again, it's probably similar to what I was talking about with Swan Districts, and what we find is 20 minutes of footy can cost you with the way the game's played and how quickly teams can score. So it's just unfortunate. It could have been the opposite. If a bit of luck and obviously the guys could finish off a four quarter game, it could have been an opposite sort of situation this time of the year. But I feel that I don't know if it's ever the right time to get rid of a coach midway through the year. It probably should have been a decision that should have been made the end of last year.
6: Feels that way, or even the end of this year, who knows what could happen. I mean, it's very unlikely, but things could have turned around because you're right, the Blues have been pretty much in every single game they've played in, which, is something to hang their hats on. It was bound to happen. No real surprise here. You did bring up something quite interesting. So this is going to be now Paddy Cripps's, I believe, sixth coach in Josh Fraser. And if they eventually make that decision on whoever takes over officially, that'll be seven for Patrick Cripps, which is quite incredible, the amount of movement. Has the board been too quick to make changes, and have they not been able to give their coaches the right amount of opportunity to actually prove their worth?
3: Yeah, I definitely think that's a factor, especially in the past. I think, when you look through and you look at even from my time, I started with Brett Ratton, then obviously Mick Mouldhouse, and then John Barker was an interim coach. Then Bolts, as I left, sort of Bolts come on board, and then David Teague, then Vossi. There's been probably some appointments that were probably made that probably may not have suited the club at that particular time. But I think, losing a coach halfway through the year or at any stage throughout a season is quite distracting. And I feel like the club has in the past definitely, probably come to the external pressures and the external noise, memberships, media, and probably hadn't quietly, you see with someone like Damien Hardwick at Richmond, you see other, there's examples of it where, there's an option there at some particular time to go, we're either going to go stay with them or get rid of them. They've stayed with them, and over a period of time that changed. It's probably definitely been a factor at Carlton where the board's pretty quick to make a decision, probably more based on sort of external noise.
6: Yeah, if you look at Michael Voss's winning record, it's actually a positive one, and only by the slimmest of margins, but it is a positive winning record. Can't say the same for someone like a Brendan Bolton, who, yeah, just unfortunately struggled with the list. But, yeah, what are your thoughts on the list that, that Michael Voss has had? Has he had much to work with in the last year or so?
3: Oh, last year or so? I think there was some, obviously, some definitely some challenges with probably a couple of the key players last year that are probably no longer at the footy club in terms of maybe losing losing confidence with maybe where the club was going, or there must have been, you know, some sort of, to lose that calibre of players in one season. You know, they may have been, you know, going into a bit of just worrying more about their own careers and their own successes rather than probably what Vossie is, you know, being around the team. But I think at the moment, if you look at this year, and that's where I'll look at this year, and I'll look at the list that actually Carlton's got, to be competitive for pretty much three quarters, sometimes three and a half quarters with some of the teams that we're up against, I think it's been quite positive. It's a young group. There's new players. It takes time for that to gel, for that cohesion to happen. And I think it's a relatively new list this year compared to what it is. Some of these guys have only played, you know, majority of them, a handful of games together. So they're to be not quite, you know, pretty, you know, not far off it. I think, you know, there's definitely some positives to take out of this year. Well, this half the season anyway, and can turn pretty quickly if, you know, a bit of confidence and belief sort of stepped in. I think that's the only piece of the puzzle at the moment that's probably missing, is that belief within the group.
6: You mentioned your playing time at Carlton. Is there an added weight to playing for a club like the Blues, given the history and significance of the club?
3: Yeah, I think so, for sure. You know, you're involved in the big games, the big build-ups, the pressure in terms of the four walls. You walk down and you see the history, you see past players consistently every day. The board's very involved. So, yeah, you do definitely feel when a big club like Carlton's probably not, you know, performing anywhere near it should. And vice versa, when, you know, it is going well, you feel like you're on cloud nine. So being involved in a big club like that, it's all about probably trying to stay pretty level with it. You know, if you can get the club to stay pretty level in terms of riding the lows not too low and the highs not too high, it's a, you know, that's probably a bit more of a challenge for a club like Carlton, with a big supporter base and the rich history, than it is for maybe some of the smaller AFL sides.
6: What was Mick Malthouse like as a coach? Because you mentioned him, and he sort of abruptly finished, didn't he, at the Blues, and he spoke in probably more recent years about his disgruntlement with the board and certain things that happened. But what was he like as a coach?
3: Yeah, for me personally, and he was a great mentor and a great coach, someone that sort of, you know, sort of would almost, you know, was like a bit of a father figure for a fair few blokes. But also one that just treated everyone in terms of, didn't matter if you were the Chris Judd of the group or myself that was battling, if there was vision or if there was something to be said about, you know, the way we performed or played, it was black and white. There was no covering anything. So very honest with his views and that. But for someone like myself, he gave me a great opportunity. I loved playing for him. He's a great motivator. Obviously the history of his coaching career sort of speaks for itself. But I suppose you look at back at the timing, a few list changes that were involved at that time. We lost a few players and whatnot. So was it the right fit and mould for the footy club at that time? I'm not too sure, but from a person, from the what he coached and the way he taught me and mentored me and motivated me, he was great.
6: What's the highlight of your footy career?
3: Probably the 2011, final series. We obviously came over here and we lost to West Coast by 5 points in a pretty close final, but we had a great win against Essendon. you know, at the G in a final. So that probably era of, you know, 2010, 11 and 12 were probably the highlight years for our footy club and at that time and probably that group of players going through. So that was a really enjoyable period, which obviously coincides with that was our most successful years.
6: What should the board be looking for in their next head coach?
3: Oh, I think looking at the group and the you know, where the group's at and young and there's definitely someone with some experience. And I think, yeah, as you said, being a coach of a big club like Carlton, I think coming in as a fresh coach in your first role would be a pretty daunting experience. So I think someone that's definitely been around and done it before. Now, yeah, whether that's a Longmire or, you know, a Simpson, someone along in terms of those calibre. But I think someone that's very, very much a, you know, a player relationship type coach. I think that's where they're probably going to get the most benefit. But I definitely feel like they need to go for someone that that has been around and done it before. But I'd, yeah, I don't sit. It's above my pay grade.
6: Here with David Ellard. Hey, Dave, let's bring it back to Swan Districts before I do wrap it up with you this afternoon. State game coming up this weekend, so a bye for most of the players. So what does the group get up to in the meantime?
3: Yeah, our week's staying the same, so normal training, but the boys will get the weekend off. So we've probably been fortunate that we've managed to get a few recruits from over in Melbourne, so there'll be a few boys that will fly back to Melbourne this week, catch up with family, and then sort of get back for training on Monday. So that'll be the majority of it. We'll get down and obviously have a look, and obviously the boys will support the Swannies boys running around in the golden jumper. So, but yeah, most of it's going to be a bit of a reset. You know, we played, I think it was six or something sort of scratch matches before the actual season started. So when you look back at that, there's been probably a fair bit of footy and a fair bit of work going in. So the boys will enjoy a bit of a spell and then, yeah, get ready to go again.
6: Do you see Will Reedy and Jesse Turner both getting a gig for the state game on Saturday?
3: I'd like to hope so. I think Jesse Turner definitely, and I hope, you know, the way Reedy's been playing, he would add something probably a little bit different in that forward line. So I definitely hope he gets the opportunity. Well deserves it for sure.
6: What are your thoughts on the quality of competition so far through six rounds overall?
3: Yeah, I reckon it's very even. You know, I think it's that top four is going to be a very close top four, which is great for the competition. Probably even, you know, top six. I think on anyone's day, there's a real chance for an upset. So, obviously we've got a few teams we haven't played yet, but I definitely feel that it's still a very open race, which is great for the competition.
6: Doc Blakely, been an unbelievable battler over a number of years for your club, given life membership, I believe, over the weekend. What has he meant to the group? He's only got a couple more games left in him, I believe, before he heads off to Canada.
3: He does, yeah. Oh, he's just a great man to have around the footy club. He's a unique character, and one of those unique characters you need around a footy club that sees life and sees things in a different perspective than most of Doc. But the way he sort of just gets himself and just wills himself to just give everything he's got, obviously not the most athletic type that gets around or the most the player out there with the most ability, but he's definitely one that's got the biggest heart. And, I think the way he fronts up and just battles undersized, pretty much under everything in most games, and just continues just to compete. He inspires that group, and definitely even off the field, just the way he conducts himself, as I said, the personality that he is. He's one of those guys you just treasure in the locker room.
6: Been doing much wrestling lately?
3: No, I've tried to put that away. I'm trying to keep my, unless there's certain people that that walk past it.
6: Who'd be the number one target?
3: Oh, I think you might be getting some feedback from Greg Harding at the moment, but that's old news now, that one there. That's just an easy win if I'm looking for an easy kill. That's probably the one I'd go for.
6: Love it. Hey, Dave, it's been a pleasure chatting to you this afternoon. Thanks so much for taking the time, and all the very best.
3: No worries. Thanks, mate.
6: David Ellard, Swan District's midfield coach, former Blue, here on Sports Drive this afternoon. A big thanks to him for joining the show. All right, let's clear a break. Let's hear from our sponsors. Mick Collis not too far away, but up next, producer Regan will be in for a Walker's Pest and Lawn Management sports update. 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If you want to have your say, you can. You can call up on 94 18 7700, or you can text in to 0429 913 913. Let us know your thoughts and opinions on the world of sport. We're just getting started here on the show. More to come after this.

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9: Great to have you in. Big news today with Michael Voss, and I believe we've got some audio as well in that he has now spoken with AFL.com.au.
10: Yeah, you're right. He sat down. It was released about 7 minutes ago, 2:30 on the dot here in WA. A big 40-minute interview with Damien Barrett on AFL.com. I don't think we'll pay the full thing, but yeah, I'm sure we'll hear from the man himself a little later on today. It'll be interesting to hear what he has to say.
9: I'd love to get the listeners' thoughts on this, and clearly this one was not a surprise. This one was, everyone could see it coming from a mile away, Michael Voss departing the Blues, however, which way you want to say it, if you want to say he was sacked, if he's resigned, whatever. But what's the most surprising sacking or coaching departure in footy history? I'd love to get the listeners' thoughts. You can call up, you can send a message. What is the most surprising departure of a head coach in footy history? One that comes to mind for me, Mark Harvey, with the Fremantle Dockers, keeping it close to home. Obviously, Ross Lyon was, you know, the big coup coming over from St Kilda. But Mark Harvey was obviously a surprise departure or sacking. I think the one they always talk about, at least the old-timers do from a VFL sense, is Norm Smith at Melbourne. It almost felt to a lot of people at that time that Norm Smith was God. You know, he could do no wrong, and he had a job for life as long as he wanted it. So that was a big one mid-60s.
10: Yeah, yeah, it's interesting, isn't it, the reaction from, say, that one from a fan perspective compared to this Voss one too. But yeah, that Mark Harvey one, again, was the first one that came to mind from a Dockers perspective too. But yeah, the writing's been on the wall for a long time, and it was, yeah, sort of the news coming out today, sort of, I don't know, it sort of has already taken its toll with everything happening in Carlton. So I'm not, yeah, it's weird. It hasn't really, maybe not has hit the same as it would have maybe a few at the start of the season.
9: Now, before we go any further, you got a bit of a shiner going on. What's happened? Have you been getting in a fist fight?
10: Yeah, Matty. Yeah, you should see the other guy. He's not well. He's not well. Footy training on Wednesday. I remember we'll speak, and I was just hoping to run around and get a kick, and someone's unfortunately lined me up, and I've caught one high. Probably it was honestly probably if you got the footage, probably a
9: 4 weeker.
10: Yeah, 4 weeker. 3-4 weeker. Yeah. Obviously accidental, but hit the nose. Nose is a bit, battered and bruised. Could be broken, but I won't go check it out. We'll save that. But yeah, as a result, a bit of a black eye.
9: That's the problem. You got to go check these things out. This is the problem with especially blokes is, you know, we'll just brush it off. We'll tough it out. Could have done some damage there. You should go to the doctors.
10: ChatGPT said I was okay.
9: Oh, ChatGPT, the number one expert. it's interesting, actually, you know, and I think that actually goes to show that footy is a contact sport and anything can happen, even if it's from your teammates, you know, anything can happen. So why are we suspending blokes for accidental contact during games? Clearly no malice behind it. And yet we suspend blokes for these instances. That's the whole point. It can still happen with amongst teammates. So where do you draw the line? I think it's gotten out of hand.
10: Yeah, it's a great call. And again, it's all been based on outcome these past at least few seasons too. And I think we need a sort of a escape from that. And at least the two incidents this week, both of them got off, which was probably the right decision.
9: All right, what's happening?
10: In other footy news, a bit less so, the Legends game, that's going to return in 2026. Thought they did it well last season. Speaking of injuries, Dave Hughes and his ribs.
9: That's right.
10: I don't know if they've recovered yet. I don't know if we'll be seeing Hughesy back in the Legends game, but that's going to be Vicks versus All-Stars again, 27th of August. That is set to be played, so looking forward to that one. Bit of news out of the basketball as well. A few signings in the NBL. Will Magnay, he's going to return to the Jack Jumpers. And Keanu Pinder's also going to return to the NBL, signing with the Cairns Taipans. And, well, Maddie, we're getting out the brooms because OKC sweeping the Lakers a little earlier today as well. 115 to 110. And so they advance. The Cavs getting a good win over the Pistons. That one is 2-2 with the series tied against the Spurs and the Timberwolves. That is tomorrow, but the Thunder and the Knicks, the two teams advancing.
9: Really exciting stuff in the NBA playoffs. I do wonder whether or not the Perth Wildcats will be able to obtain the services of one Patty Mills. That's a big question on everyone's mind at the moment, and it'd be a great coup for the NBL to get someone the likes of a Patty Mills and then a Joe Ingles as well into the comp.
10: It would, yeah, with that broadcast deal as well. I think, especially if those two land, there's going to be a lot more eyes on the NBL. And, Paddy Mills, hopefully we can see the Wildcats right up there yet again and taking that next leap from last season, which was, a bit under par from their standards with everything happening with their player changes. Just lastly, on the cricket, Maddie, the IPL, it's really heating up at the moment. Up the top, Ricky Ponting's Punjab Kings, they've lost their last four now and slipped down the table to fourth on 14 points. The Capitals getting a

0: 2019. He could be representing Australia. And then we've got some newcomers as well. Ollie Peak, Liam Scott and Joel Davies amongst those two. So, yeah, plenty of sport happening, Matty.
1: I got a bit of news from the Claremont Footy Club. Out of the weekend, young Sam Jennings Hopkins, who I actually put forward as one of the Sienna's Player of the Day nominations. He has avoided any serious ACL injury. So it's not as bad as we thought.
0: Good
1: which
0: to hear.
1: Is great.
0: Yeah, great to hear. I mean, it's an injury all too common for the length of time you have to miss on the sideline. So that's a big positive for him.
1: Yep, yeah, it is great. Heard it from the horse's mouth in Ash Prescott earlier today. So, yeah, that's great news for Sam Jennings Hopkins. It's not, as we suspected, an ACL. Hey, Regan, thanks to you.
0: Thanks, Matt.
1: Producer Regan with your Walker's Pest and Lawn Management Sports Update. We're going to clear another break here from our sponsors. And up next, Mick Collis, rugby commentator. You can hear him live on Sport FM for each and every Western Force home game. He's going to join us to talk some rugby on the other side. Steve Malaxis, Jess Anstis, Jack Sears and Nick Negropontis all still to join the show. So stick with us on Sports Drive.

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1: Willy-nilly high fives been banned at the club, Josh Tracy and Andrew Brayshaw.
2: I think he's actually got him a couple of times. I think those who are just going to cut it out, maybe it's just a head nod or a wave.
1: Mason just celebrated a little bit too early. Did that get raised in the review?
2: I think he'll cop a fine for it. I even said to Geordie Clark, have you got any diss? 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And he kicked it 60 in post height. 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
13: Welcome back to the show. Matt Grubelich driving you home through until 5 o'clock today, all thanks to Freight Mart. Hey, let's talk some rugby here on the show this afternoon. Mick Collis is

0: want to join me, you can hear him live each and every home game for the Western Force right here on Sport FM. Mick joins me down the line right now to chat the latest in rugby. G'day, Mick.
1: Yeah, g'day, Matt. Always good to talk to you. And I'd love to be able to say, hear us live with the semi-finals, but I just don't think the Western Force are going to get there.
0: Yeah, it took a bit of a blow, didn't they? Most recently against the Brumbies. A little bit of a letdown considering that win probably would have meant a definitive spot in the finals just about. It would have felt quite likely almost.
1: Yeah, well, it sort of would, certainly would have put them in touch. So it would have put them to 22 points. Still, so at the moment, the Reds are in 6th on 27, Highlands on 7th on 24. So it would have put the Western Force just, you know, so one, I mean, they've still got three home games to go. So it kept their season alive. People are still saying that mathematically they can still make it, but they're going to have bonus point wins in all those games and rely on people above them to get beat. So I think, you know, you're clutching at straws if you think the Western Force are going to make it. But that win last week, it would have just kept the flame alive and given some people hope. And I think the form that they took in that match, they on form they deserved to win, but it just didn't happen for them on Saturday night. Just the Brumbies just squeezed the game out of them, didn't allow the Western Force to play they wanted to play, and look, a disappointing result for the Western Force in the end. That they're a better team than that scoreline indicates.
0: So is that a mental hurdle there? You know, at this late stage in the season, coming in with good form, chance to be playing for a final spot, and then they go down in that sort of fashion. Is that a bit of a mental hurdle?
1: I don't know what it is, because they had the perfect preparation where they'd come off that win against the Waratahs. They didn't have to travel, so they didn't lose training days. They just had to jump on the bus and go an hour down the road down to Canberra. So, you know, everything was in their favour. I know the Brumbies were going to come out hungry because they'd lost the last three, and they were trying to hang on to their top six spots, so they're currently in fifth place. So a loss for them, you know, and if things had have gone the other way and they lost and they could have found themselves, you know, almost out of that six. It was very important for the Brumbies to win that match. And I just think I'm not going to say they're a bit more desperate, but they were just better than the Western Force on the night. So, you know, I mean, it was always going to be a tough match for the Force over there in Canberra. It was about 2 degrees when they were playing against a team that was desperate to win. It was always going to be hard work, but yeah, look, I mean, they're the games that you need to win if you actually want to be a contender in this competition. They're the ones you've just got to go and win. As it is, we're still sitting in 10th spot.
0: Yeah, the Western Force are, unfortunately, big game coming up this weekend, 0-0. And it's going to be a bit of a charity game as well. So we'll talk about that in a second. But it's also going to be Carlo Tozzano's 50th Western Force cap. Geez, he's been a beauty, hasn't he, at the Western Force?
1: He's been really good. And he's a kid that I've watched. My young fellow was playing it. And Mick Hardy, who does the commentary with me, his son, Jack, who ended up playing Super Rugby for Queensland, him and Carlo are in the same team as juniors. So it wasn't a bad team. You know, a couple of handy players running around. So I've seen Carlo since he was a young kid, and then I'm involved with university. So I saw Carlo come through playing grade down at university, and then when the Western Force, and he's one of these kids that loves WA. Like, he's so passionate about it. He's the dream kid that dream story. You play juniors, you go out and you watch the Western Force on a Friday or a Saturday night as a young kid that's, you know, 12, 13, 14, and your dream is to play in front of the sea of blue and wear that Western Force jersey. And that was the journey that Carlo took. When they got cut from Super Rugby, he wanted to keep his rugby going, so he went across to the Waratahs, went overseas for a while, and when the Western Force came back in, he was basically first one on the plane to come back because he loves it over here so much. So he's been great. And to see a kid like that come through the junior ranks, going to play for the Western Force and then for the Wallabies as well, and not just be a player that's playing, like, he's a guy that belongs at that level, and he's certainly not out of place at Super Rugby or Test level. So he's a guy that when he's picked, it's not a charity pick. He deserves his spot every single time. And look, and it's great, and I'm really happy for him to get that milestone, because it's one that not a lot of people get to do.
0: No, certainly isn't. Hey, just moving away from the Western Force for a little bit. So Brisbane Olympics, they'll come around pretty quick. They'll be here before we know it. What are your thoughts on picking a sevens team for the Olympics that includes just the absolute best of both codes? So you can pick from either league or union and put them together and create the best possible sevens team. Do you think that's something that could work?
1: I think in theory, why not? Because someone, I was reading a bit about it, and it's not a Rugby Australia team. It's an Olympic, the AOC. It's an AOC, Australian Olympic Committee team. So you don't have to be. You can basically the Australians can pick anyone that they want to do that's eligible to play for Australia in that sevens team. So I think on paper it's a great, like, who wouldn't want Reece Walsh or Nathan Cleary running around in the Australian sevens team? The only thing is, for them to play sevens, it looks similar, and it is similar, it is very specialised, and guys that talk about transitioning from 15s to sevens, just the amount of speed work that they need to do and the endurance that they need to do, even though the games are only 7 minutes and a half, it's just non-stop and it's exhausting. So it's just generally they don't carry as much weight when they're playing sevens. So you'd have to get buy-in from the NRL clubs. So, you know, would the Broncos want to give Reece Walsh up for a season to go and play sevens? I don't think they would. Would Reece Walsh be prepared to not get paid the money that he's on to go and play sevens? Look, he may well do. Obviously, the lure of playing in Olympics is something that those guys never get to do, and it might be something that he thinks, yep, he's going to have a crack at and do that. So there'd have to be a lot of communication and a lot of understanding and a lot of give and take between the clubs and to allow those players to go and actually do it. But I think if those players are prepared to get out of their NRL contract, spend a year with the sevens program, play sevens and make that their sport, look, I'm all for it, because, wow, it'd be great to watch. It'd be great. And the men's have done okay. The women have won the gold medal. They've been a lot better than the men historically. But if the men can bring that in, and, you know, for rugby, it'll be a great boost for rugby, because you're going to get a lot of rugby league eyes that normally wouldn't watch sevens or anything to do with rugby. All of a sudden, if you've got Nathan Cleary and Reece Hodge looking at sevens, and then some kid might say, oh, Dad, can I go and play sevens? So I think it's a win for rugby if we can make it happen. But I just think that clubs are the ones that are going to think, oh, I don't want to risk my player, one, not playing, or two, getting injured, or and even three, then thinking, oh, rugby's good fun, I'm going to keep playing rugby. So, but in theory, great idea. And if they can make it happen, I'd be all for it, because I think any team that we can, if we want the best team representing Australia, you know, and those guys are prepared to put the time in to be part of it, all for it, absolutely.
0: Here's another one for you on the future of rugby here in Australia and New Zealand as well. Anzac Day fixture, Bledisloe Cup, Australia, New Zealand. Are you on board with it?
1: Yeah, again, absolutely. And it's just, I mean, what a perfect way to do it. Anzac is Australia and New Zealand. So, and the Bledisloe is such a historically significant championship for rugby in Australia and New Zealand. So for those two teams to come together and make that a Bledisloe Cup match on Anzac Day, I think is fantastic. But again, it's going to come down to the governing bodies, and because that'll happen during Super Rugby, because obviously it's in April, Super Rugby starts in February. So teams are going to have to be without their star players for probably two games, I'd say, probably at a minimum, because by the time they go into camp and do their thing. So if we saw it with the AFL, the reason that never got off the ground for State of Origin was because the clubs didn't want to release their players for a game, miss a club game, and then possibly get injured. So you've got the Super Rugby clubs. Will they be happy to let those players go? And of course, it will be their best players. Will they let those guys go for a one-off test match outside of the normal test window to do that? So, again, as a fan, I'm all for it. But are the people that pay the bills of those players, are they for it? Probably not as keen. I guess if the New Zealand Rugby Union and the Australian Rugby Union come and say, well, this is what's happening, well, they're going to have to abide by it. But I think if you've got the clubs voting, I don't know how keen they would be. I think they're all, theoretically, they'd be supportive of it, because it is, as I mentioned, so significant. But when their priority is their Super Rugby season, have some of their best players pulled out of their Super Rugby season, they wouldn't be really happy about it happening. If it has to happen, they'd put up with it, but yeah, I don't think they'd really like it to happen. But I hope it does as a fan.
0: Reds coming up this weekend for the Force, 5:35 start time. You'll be able to hear it live on Sport FM, and you'll be hearing this man's voice, Mick Collis, fronting the call. And it is the Zero to Hero charity game coming up this weekend as well. A great organisation dedicated to educating and engaging young people here in WA, preventing suicide and mental health leaders in Western Australia. So, yeah, tell us about the game ahead, and are they a chance, the Force, to knock off the Reds?
1: Gee, it's a tough one. And yeah, look, Zero to Hero, what a fantastic charity that is. And it's great that Western Force have got behind it. So they're warming up in some red jerseys, which they're going to, I think fans can then can buy. And I think it's $10 from each of those goes to the charity. And then the Western Force jerseys are going to be auctioned off. The game worn jerseys will be auctioned off with that money going to Zero to Hero. So it's a great cause. It's great that Western Force got behind it. How are the Western Force going to go? Well, look, again, the Reds are going to be desperate because they're just hanging in. They're just hanging in there at the moment. They're, as mentioned, they're on sixth spot on 27 points. They've got the Highlanders breathing down the neck on 24. So they want to win to get up into the 30s and just get that bit of a gap between them and seventh. So they'll be desperate. They're in good form too at the moment, the Queenslanders. Les Kiss has got them humming along at the moment. Western Force at home. You'd like to think that, I mean, that's the toughest road trip for an Australian team is coming from the from Brisbane across to Perth. So it's certainly going to be a tough one for them. But I just think the Western Force back at home, they want to prove that last week was an aberration, that they are better than that. So I think they'll be happy to come out and try. And yeah, and always these state versus state stuff, these derbies, and, you know, even though the Western Force, their season, you know, pretty much done, there are guys in that team are now going head-to-head for Wallaby spots. So you got Ben Donaldson, obviously they don't name the team until Wednesday. Carter Gordon had a fantastic 20-minute cameo when he came on at the end of last week's match. So you got Ben Donaldson up against Carter Gordon. They're the two people that people are saying are the front runners for the for the Wallaby number 10. Carlo Tizzano, you mentioned, up against Fraser Wright, the two number sevens going head-to-head. So there's a lot of individual battles in amongst the bigger battle of the match itself. So I'd like to think if the Western Force can get off to a good start and play like the way we know they can play, there's no reason why they can't beat the Reds. The Reds, though, as I mentioned, they're in good form and they're desperate to try and stay in the hunt for that final series. So, look, my heart's definitely going to say the Western Force. The head might just say Queensland, but it won't be by a lot. But I'd love the Western Force to get up there, and I'd love them to finish with three wins in a row at home. I mean, that's just, it gives us some momentum going into next year. And I think they go the Reds, the Drua and the Waratahs. So if they can go 1-2-3, finish well, it just gives the fans, gives the players, it gives everyone a bit of a boost on what has been a disappointing year.
0: It would be a nice way to finish the season. Hey, Mick, a pleasure chatting to you today. Thanks so much for taking the time.
1: Always a pleasure, mate. Good on you. Talk soon.
0: Yeah, great chatting. Mick Collis fronting the call, the coverage here on 91.3 Sport FM when it comes to Western Force home games. Hey, let's head to the news now. Up next, Steve Malaxos is going to join the show. And, we do have one here off the text line from Alan in Como. We were talking about surprising coaching sackings when it comes to footy throughout history. We knew Michael Voss was, the writing was on the wall, wasn't it, that he was going to depart. But what are some of the surprising ones throughout the history of the game? Alan in Como says Ron Alexander's sacking from the Eagles after a decent inaugural season. Yeah, he was 11-11. The West Coast Eagles finished 8th out of 14 teams, just missed the finals, and then was sacked and replaced by John Todd. So why don't we talk to Steve Malaxos about it on the other side of the news.
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3: 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This is ANU's Western Australia. I'm Mark Dransfield. More than two decades after lodging their native title claim, a WA Indigenous group will today find out how much compensation they'll be paid for the mining of their land without permission. The federal court will award damages to the Injabandi Nara Aboriginal Corporation for the mining of their native title lands by Andrew Forrest's company FMG. The Federal Health Minister, Mark Butler, says no WA health workers will be involved in caring for five Australians and a New Zealander who will quarantine at the Bullsbrook Commonwealth facility after leaving an Antarctic cruise ship struck by the rat-borne hantavirus. Mr Butler says the operation comes under Commonwealth jurisdiction and the Perth facility was chosen to minimise travel and exposure to the virus.
4: Perth was always going to be the first port of call, which is why, as the national government, rather than having different arrangements in Queensland or New South Wales, which is where these passengers are all resident, we took the view that it was a national responsibility to find a national solution to this challenge.
3: Premier Roger Cook says his government will only step in if required.
5: This is a Commonwealth government operation, so the state government has no role to play in terms of the transport of those individuals or the accommodation at the Bullsbrook facility. We stand by to support the Commonwealth in the event that any of these individuals require further medical attention, but our understanding at this stage is that they are not unwell.
3: Police are calling for witnesses to a serious crash this morning in Ellenbrook in which a 36-year-old man was injured. His red MG collided with a grey Ford Ranger at the Main Street Promenade intersection about a quarter past nine this morning. The Ford was towing a horse float. One horse had to be freed from the overturned trailer while another bolted and was found in a nearby shopping centre car park. Geraldton police are investigating an armed robbery of a store this morning. A man wearing a balaclava and armed with a knife approached a woman working there and demanded cash and store items. A Perth economist says he hopes to see more incentives for investment in productive capital and infrastructure in today's federal budget. Curtin University Professor Alan Duncan says Australia's lagging behind global competitors in economic productivity and the government needs to prioritise long-term growth, skills acquisition and clean power generation. He says any move by the government to pause or hold funding for renewable energy projects today would be a step backwards.
6: It's a tightrope to walk here between too great a cost impost on businesses despite the global headwinds that we're facing. I think really sort of retreating from the commitments towards renewable energy, it would be worrying if we were to step off that particular journey.
3: The state government has announced more funding for Breast Screen WA's free prevention screening program. An additional $4.4 million as part of the state budget will go towards supporting extra services and long-term expansion in WA's northern corridor. Melanie Singh, who's a breast cancer survivor, says it's extremely important women put their health first.
7: My tumour was the size of a grain of rice, yet it was picked up by a mammogram. And even though it was so tiny, it had already escaped to my lymph nodes. It's quite scary to think about what would have happened if I hadn't gone for my mammogram.
3: In air sport, it's been revealed senior leaders at the Carlton Football Club wanted to roll Michael Voss last year. Voss has resigned as senior coach today. Wailich Marawa recruit Brandon Stasevich says the Eagles are relieved that the knee injury suffered by Jamie Cripps at the weekend is not as serious as first thought. He's told Sports Today he's had a chat with a veteran who will still be out of action for several weeks.
8: Saw him at the club and obviously in much better spirits than I think he was post-game with some better news. So yeah, it's a good result for Cripper. But yeah, he spent a bit of time on the sideline for no doubt.
3: This is ANU's Western Australia.
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10: There's a breakdown in Bayswater, Tonkin Highway southbound entry from Collier Link. The left lane's partially blocked. Incident response are in place. Emergency works here in Hammersley, Wanneroo Road northbound after Camberwell Road. The left lane's closed. And smoke over the road in Ravenswood, Quinata Freeway northbound after Pinchara Road. And Freeway northbound, so Narrows Bridge to the city, Arundel Road to Warwick Road and at Shenton. Freeway southbound, city to Mill Point Road and Billia Drive through to Rowley Road. 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
0: The forecast for the rest of your Tuesday, the 12th of May, a top today of 27 degrees, nice and sunny outside with no chance of rain to come. We'll get to a minimum of 9 overnight, mostly sunny tomorrow with a top of 25, a bit of rain forecast for your Thursday and through to Saturday before it clears up on your Sunday. It's currently 27 degrees in Perth.
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0: Welcome back to the show. Matt Grubelich driving you home through until 5 o'clock this afternoon. 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Plenty still to come. We've got Jess Anstis to join the show a little bit later on in the hour from the West Coast Fever, and Steve Malaxos only moments away, former West Coast skipper and Sandover medalist. He's going to join the show. Now, if you want to join the conversation, you're more than welcome. You can call up on 9418 7700. That's the open line number. Or you can text in to 0429 913 913. We have gone the opposite route. So I think the writing was on the wall for Michael Voss. Everyone could see it coming from a mile away that he would depart as head coach of the Blues at some stage this season. But we're going the opposite route. Most surprising coaching departures in the history of the game. Brought up a couple earlier with producer Regan. Mark Harvey was one. Norm Smith, another big one. One off the text line, Ron Alexander. And we'll talk to Steve about that in just a minute. But we do have a caller wanting to have their say on the show this afternoon. I reckon it's right up his wheelhouse. And no surprise that Derek in Parkwood has given me a call. Hello, Derek.
19: Afternoon, Matt. How are we?
0: Yeah, really good. What did you want to discuss? I'm assuming the coaching history.
19: I can give you the most unusual one. That would be John Rantel. And it comes from a very unusual time. The second half of 1981, South Melbourne, of course, prepared themselves to move to Sydney. The board got overthrown and the election by the Keep South at South faction. And then the VFL said, well, we're not going to give you funding if you're going to stay in South Melbourne. So eventually they moved to Sydney under a little bit of duress financially. But at one stage in December 1981, they had the Keep South at South coach, who was John Rantel. And the other faction had Ricky Quaid as their coach. And in one memorable training session in that December, both coaches are out in the middle of the ground. And it got to the point where the chairman of South Melbourne had to go out and say, John, your services are no longer required, even though you've been a coach for a few days. And in the end, Ricky Quaid was the man who took the Swans to Sydney in the end. And I think that's happened one other time, where I believe it was Fitzroy in the late 70s, appointed Len Thompson as a captain coach, and the board still saw him overthrown his coach with a replacement coach as a result. And he was a coach for one or two training sessions and had to stood out in the middle whilst the other coach trained his side. So two rather unusual instances of a coach who wasn't the coach.
0: Most definitely. Those are great stories. And yeah, it's fascinating, that time period, isn't it? Especially the early 80s and the Sydney Swans, well, South Melbourne's move to Sydney. What a great story that is. That's a classic. And I come to expect that, actually, from you, Derek, when I do throw these ones out to the listeners now. It's always great to hear your voice with these sorts of things.
19: No worries. Enjoy the afternoon, Matt.
0: You too. That was Derek from Parkwood. And if you want to have your say, you're more than welcome. You can call up just as Derek did on 94 18 77 00. Hey, why don't we get to our next guest, patiently waiting down the line this afternoon, former skipper of the West Coast Eagles, Sandover medalist. He's done it all. Steve Malaxos joins me. G'day, Steve.
20: Good afternoon, Matt.
0: Great to have you on board. Big news of the day, Michael Voss's departure as head coach at the Blues. But we're talking surprising coaching departures, and it actually had one off the text line just before the news break that said Ron Alexander's sacking from the Eagles after a decent inaugural season. What are your memories and recollections of the end of the 1987 season leading into John Todd's appointment in 88?
20: Yeah, well, I was personally surprised. I happened to be in Melbourne. I'd been chosen in one of the Australian teams to go to Ireland, and we were going via Melbourne for some unknown reason. Or maybe it was a training camp before we went. That might make more sense. I got told there, and I sure was surprised. I gather some other people weren't, but I certainly was.
0: So you went on to play finals in 88, didn't you? And then it was 89, a bit of a drop off, and then Mick came in. I think it was 90, yeah. Wasn't it?
20: Yeah, that's right. Yeah, 88 under Toddy. We finished fifth. It was a top five only then to qualify for the finals. So pretty good effort, really. Or very good effort. And then in 89, we didn't go so well, although we won more than 50% of our sort of the last six or seven games. But I think decisions were being made before then. And then Mick was appointed, for the 1990 season.
0: Who was the most influential person on your footy career?
20: I never really give an answer, mate. Perhaps I don't want to upset people, but also it's sort of true, you know. Even coaches I had in my under-12s had influence. Phys ed teachers at school, I still remember things that occurred there, you know, Colts coaches. But I guess if you're talking senior coaches, they all did in their own way. Graham Moss was the first coach I had at Claremont, and we had a pretty professional outfit there, so certainly learnt to train hard, particularly pre-season. That would be one thing. I guess Toddy helped on the mental toughness side, as well as, you know, a few interesting tactics that worked. Alan Jeans at Hawthorn, I was under, and it was just the relentless nature of his coaching, the relentless nature of his team. So all those things I pick up as far as footy people goes, and then there's people aren't involved in footy influence. But I never really think of one particular person. I think of lots of people have had influences.
0: From a developmental point of view, what do you look to get out of the young generation coming through today as a coach? So what are some of the, I guess, developmental tactics that you employ and that you want to see from a young person coming through in the game today?
20: Well, to a certain extent, it depends what level and what they're aspiring to. I mean, if a kid wants to be on an AFL draft, first of all, I try to give him an understanding how difficult it is to get on an AFL list, and that you're going to have to, you know, train real hard and do extras from a long way out, not just, you know, 3 weeks before the draft and stuff like that. So that's the one thing I try to get through to them. I guess when coaching a team, it's more just you know, the enjoyment of football, the enjoyment of training, not that necessarily have sort of fun activities at training, but enjoying the process of preparation and preparing yourself as an individual and being part of a team preparing themselves. So that's what I currently try to do when I'm coaching at developmental level. So a little bit depends. I've never coached, you know, under 10s or under 12s. Mm. You're probably just focused on skills and enjoyment there, I would imagine, but I've never done it.
0: Did you ever lose the love of footy or the enjoyment of footy?
20: Yes, I did, and reasonably often, actually, when as I got older, numerous times questioned if I would keep playing, and once or twice really seriously questioned it. I found, you know, it was pretty challenging, really, to sustain consistency, and took a lot of emotional energy and strain. So, yeah, I often questioned it. And as a matter of fact, I still do. I think, well, was it all worth it? Most people tell me it was, but, you know, I've got friends who have done really well in other fields and certainly much more financially superior to myself. So, you know, I still do question it a bit, but not going to change it, am I? So I learned to live with it.
0: That's it. You're a great football person. Now, Michael Voss, big news of the day. So he has departed, resigned as head coach. Well, they told him he wasn't going to get his contract renewed at the end of the season, so take that as you will. But what are your thoughts on the decision made by the Blues and by Michael Voss today?
20: I was slightly surprised. I expected it might be a few more weeks, but maybe, you know, the events of winning and losing, or losing more particularly, and sort of the manner they lost would have been so frustrating, and then the Hollands incident, that probably, I think, compounded the frustration, brought it all forward. So, ultimately, I'm not surprised that Michael Voss won't be coaching Carlton next year, but I thought it might be a few more weeks. It's a really, really bizarre season they've had. How they've played so well in parts and not the others, So, in a nutshell, Matt, no, not surprised he won't be coaching next year, but a little bit surprised that it happened today, for sure.
0: It is interesting. I mean, you know, do you get told by Chris Davies or whoever informed Vossie, do you get told that and go, well, I'm going to step down, or do you almost dig your heels in and say, sort of fight it and go, well, look at what I can do with this group in the last half of the season, and maybe they start finding some wins, you know? It's interesting what decision you make.
20: Yes. I mean, obviously, every coach has got a different outlook. I would always think that if I'm coaching and people didn't want me to be there, then I would leave. Now, that might be administrators. It might be a group of players. My personality is you want to feel, totally supported and not just supported, but feel that everyone thinks that you should be the coach. I think I personally would find it really difficult if I felt that that wasn't, you know, the majority didn't think that was the case, so I'd be out of there quick, smart. But, you know, there's certainly periods where you go through, you just probably can't just jump every time you hear a couple of board members question you, otherwise it probably wouldn't last too long. But got to be a little bit more circumspect than that. But I think he probably, you know, felt that, you know, he wasn't going to be the coach next year. Things weren't going well. You know, the rumour about chasing McRae, I don't know whether that helped. Well, certainly wouldn't help. Don't know how true it is. Probably is true. Mm. So all those things, I think, compounded. But there's also, it's very difficult to have fun in the AFL when you're not winning. And that's as a player and as a coach. It's not like other levels where you can still somehow, not manufacture, but derive enjoyment. The AFL system doesn't really work like that.
0: It doesn't, and they haven't been winning despite being in a number of games. Hey, what about the West Coast Eagles? They haven't found too many wins so far this season, being hit by the injury bug. But, they've already had more wins than they did last year, so that's something to go off of. And it's a long season, so hopefully some more positive signs ahead.
1: Yeah, it took words right out of my mouth, mate. Yeah, they're on two wins, and hopefully there's at least a couple more. And, you know, if they can get to four or five, you could sell that as an improvement, not, you know, great improvement, although in percentage terms it would be. You've won, what, four times as many games, but if they won four. But, yeah, already ahead, but, you know, I suppose they're thinking, where's the next win coming from? That's what it gets like. Look, they're always going to have some tough periods. So a few weeks ago when things weren't looking too good on the scoreboard, they're always going to have that. And they'll probably have a couple more periods like that before the year's out. So I wasn't totally shocked at that. But there's, you know, it's just a couple of games you've got to identify as really, really winnable and go after those and get after it. I mean, the Richmond game a couple of weeks ago, that was one I'm sure they believe they did, but, you know, you need to get after that win and get the win, you know, and that, you know, all of a sudden up to three wins. I don't think people expect them to be, you know, Brisbane in Brisbane or Geelong in Geelong, but it's just those couple of games where people sense this is one we can win. I think they're the ones where people get a bit disappointed when they don't.
0: Anyone they should be looking at in the waffle, particularly when it comes to the mid-season draft?
1: Well, there's a number of good players, and around this time, you know, names keep throwing up. You know, obviously depends what they're looking for, but West Coast, I would assume, are having a look at key defenders. So there's young key defenders, a couple of, you know, one or two boys at Claremont, the fullback Jasper, is it Peace or Pace?
0: Jasper Peace, yeah. And there's Alex Pierce, yeah. And
1: there's a couple of those boys in the frame. I know Scoville from Perth, his name gets put up. I'm not saying that gets put up by the Eagles, but gets put up by people as a developing key defender. So a couple of guys like that. I think the state game this week, that always seems to have some sort of effect. You know, if someone like Cade Bevan, who's been very consistent, comes out and plays really well, that will certainly help his chances. Is he the sort of player the Eagles know? That's a need. That's the next question. So, I think this state game's quite timely asking that question. I think this week's state game does have an influence. Recruiters see it as a step up from the average waffle game. It'll be interesting. Of course, there's South Australians playing as well, so the recruiters will be out in force looking at them as well, not just the WA boys.
0: Yeah, hopefully WA can make it two wins in a row.
1: Sorry to interrupt, Matt. One thing the Eagles have had success with in the recruiting front is the mid-season draft. Tom McCarthy, for example, you know, he was a really good pickup mid-season, wasn't he? So that was one. And, well, I'm probably not necessarily mid-season draft, but drafts outside of the main draft. You know, Milan Murdoch looks like that's going to end up a success. So far it has been. So they've done pretty well outside of the main draft as well.
0: Looking forward to the state games coming up this weekend, because men's game on Sport FM, but the women's game as well. I don't know if you've caught much of the Waffle W Stavros so far this season, but seems like the quality of the competition's taken another step.
1: Well, that was the plan, wasn't it, 5 or 6 years ago when the AFLW started in earnest, I guess after the Fremantle side started, they started a couple of years before the Eagles team, and the Eagles came in, it was always felt that it would gradually improve, if not significantly improve, in the next 5 to 10 years. And I watched probably the last 15 minutes of the game before a waffle game, but I'm too busy. If I start watching that, Matt, I'll be enduring, but you're watching about 15 games of footy a week. So got to draw the line somewhere, mate. But no, I believe it is improving, and the AFLW competition improved last year in a lot of respects as well.
0: Yeah, I tend to agree. Hey, just before I do let you go, Steve, I wanted to talk the Dockers as well, because they're absolutely flying. 8-1, unbelievable win against Hawthorn last Thursday night. So what are your thoughts on Freo?
20: Well, they're very, very well set up to finish almost as a minimum the top four. Set up to, I mean, you still got to get the wins. So, you know, you've still got to find six or seven wins. But the way they're going, they should be able to complete that and then strive for the top two. And then they're in a really good position to really threaten in September. So, yeah, they're going well. They're in a good little, I think I said it a couple of weeks ago somewhere else, they're in a good zone, pretty healthy list, really. Fixtures, I mean, last week was a toughie, it was Hawthorn, but it was at home. Fixtures are not favourable, you know what I mean? It's not like it's been a really tough draw for them thus far. So, yeah, they're in a good little spot. They've taken advantage of it. They're playing well, and they've got the, I think it's fueled their hunger to go well in the second half of the year. So they're nicely placed, but I'm not saying I'm a Hawthorn supporter, but I did play a few games for Hawthorn, and I have said, well, hang on, the grand final is not played at Optus, it's played at the MCG, and Hawthorn weren't that far off it last week. They lost Barras early, Gunston got injured, bring Will Day in, so just cool your jets a bit, guys, but that's coming from a Hawthorn perspective.
0: Yeah, mid-80s. Geez, it would have been a tough list to crack into, that mid-80s Hawthorn side. They were unbelievable.
20: Yeah, we had a really strong squad. We won the, us and Carlton, actually, played Carlton in the reserves, but we won the reserves as well, which is a really strong comp. Only 12 teams there, so the talent pool was all, sort of all squeezed into 12 teams, Matt. But, that team, I think Michael Tuck played in about six premierships, mate, with about 11 grand finals. Yeah. I mean, astonishing results. And there are other guys similar to him. I think Dipper played in five premierships, stuff like that.
0: Yeah, incredible. What about you? You played in a premiership side at Claremont, 100 years of the club. You got any functions coming up?
20: Yeah, there are some. There's a lunch coming up in a couple of weeks, Friday lunch, Saturday lunch. Unfortunately, I can't get to them. Certainly can't get to them on time. You know what I mean? So, people say, yeah, take a day off work, but one of the days is I'm actually coaching. It wouldn't sit well with me to go to a lunch when I should be coaching. So, yeah, I miss, you know, what's the word? Bit of yin, not yin and yang. You know what I mean? If I'm going to coach, you're going to miss out on stuff. So, unfortunately,
0: sacrifices. That's what we've got to do.
20: Sacrifice. Yeah. But I'd love to. Yeah, but no, they've got a bid on, and no, the Claremont club's tracking really well. They, you know, going fine off field and on field. Certainly going well this year on the ladder, but even past years they've always been up there. So they're tracking very well, and have been for quite a few years.
0: Yep, they're on fire right now, undefeated through six rounds of footy. Hey, Steve, thanks so much for taking the time. You've been so gracious with it. Enjoy the rest of your day.
20: Thanks, mate. Cheers.
0: Steve Malaxos, former West Coast captain, Sandover medalist, premiership player at both Claremont and East Fremantle. Big thanks to him for joining the show. We're going to clear a break. Up next, Jess Anstist from the West Coast Fever is set to join the show. Following a disappointing loss to the Thunderbirds this past Friday night. So hopefully they can bounce back and find some more wins as we head towards the finals this season. Don't forget, if you want to join the conversation, you're more than welcome. You can call up on 9418 7700. You can send a message to 0429 913 913. Matt Grubelich driving you home. All thanks to Freightmart. More to come after the break.

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7: Good afternoon. Watch out for a truck rollover through Leeming on Carroll Avenue at Roe Highway overpass. Both directions are affected, as well as many lanes. Ambulance and police are on site there. Seek an alternate route. Traffic's very heavy. There's a breakdown in Bayswater on Tonkin Highway southbound at the entry from Collier Link. The left emergency lane has been shut by incident response. Proceed with caution approaching that. Also through Ravenswood, smoke over the road. Kwinana Freeway northbound after Pinjarra Road. And emergency works in Hammersley, Wanneroo Road northbound after Camberwell Road. The left lane is shut. Allow for a safe merge on the approach. It's Dylan. That's the latest traffic on 91.3 Sport FM.
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15: 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Plenty still to come. Jack Sears not too far away. Nick Negropontis to join the show. But right now we're going to focus in on some netball. The West Coast Fever looking to get back on track this weekend on Sunday. Home at RAC Arena, they'll take on the New South Wales Swifts. And joining me down the line right now to chat the latest out of the Fever camp is the Fever captain, Jess Anstis. Hello, Jess.
16: Hello, how are you going?
15: Really well. How are you? Disappointing loss, obviously, back on Friday night, but you've had some time now to reflect. So, yeah, what did you make of the game?
16: Yeah, definitely disappointing for sure. I think we properly reviewed it this morning, which be a bit of a long weekend having to sit on that one, but meant that we're able to review it and, look at it measured and be able to come out with some positive things that that we know that we now need to definitely work on and get better at heading into the back end of the season.
15: Yeah, well, what do you look to take away from a game like that? Obviously, going down by a fair margin. So what are some of the positives that you took away?
16: I think it was hard to find some positives, to be honest. I think like the positive from the loss was the fact that we could find some trends that's been happening in the last few weeks and things, specific things that we need to work on, like our second quarters and being able to come into half time in a much better position than we are and not have as much pressure on ourselves coming out of half time. So just little things like starting better, starting quarters better and middle bits of each quarter, just being able to see a bit of a trend over the last few weeks, which I guess when you're typically winning, you wouldn't be able to see those things happening. But, yeah, we've been able to recognise that over the last few weeks. And, yeah, this game definitely highlighted that.
15: So what do you identify that as being? Slow second quarters, which, yeah, clearly has been a bit of an issue over the last month. What do you put that down to? Is that more of a mental thing? Is it a lapse amongst the team? Is it something that you can control? What do you put it down to?
16: Yeah, it's a good question. It's something that we've discussed quite heavily today, to be honest, and what the mindset is going into the second quarter, what's different tactical things are happening. And I think it comes down a lot to that other teams are doing really well at adapting. After the first quarter, we're quite well at going goal for goal and in amongst it, and then they adapt their game plan and we're not necessarily adapting in the moment. So that's just one small thing that we've been able to discover this morning from conversations. And, yeah, there's a few other things in terms of that mental and physical, bit of a mix of that as well, what we can do differently within our second quarter. And I think it's just having that recognition now and being able to, yeah, work on it.
15: And so do you put that on you as one of the core leaders of the group when you're out there on the court? You know, Dan can only do so much. Is that now on you to go, hey, girls, let's step up in this area where we're getting beaten in this aspect and implement it on the court?
16: Yeah, definitely. I think it's, we spoke a lot about acknowledging it and not acknowledging how you're feeling out there on court. If you think that you're getting beaten, being able to speak to your mate next to you and say, let's do this together to help each other, and definitely being able to acknowledge it, recognise it on the court, and if we need, like within the first 5 minutes, calling a tactical time, even if it is goal for goal, just to reset the plan, reset what's going on, see if we're seeing what the coach is seeing, if they're seeing something different. So just a few little different things that we're going to try out.
15: Now, let's talk about this group, because you guys you've been dealt some harsh blows at times throughout this season, injury-wise. How's the health of the group? Are you guys finally starting to find some continuity, and maybe we can see that for the remainder of the season?
16: Yeah, it's actually quite funny. I think last game was the first time that we played as our proper contracted 10 that we're meant to be playing this year. So it's kind of crazy that it's taken to round 9 for that to happen. And I think that's only positive that we're in such a great position considering that, and just shows the depth of our squad that we have. And, yeah, it'll be quite nice now to have that continuity heading into the back end of the season and heading into the finals. So, yeah, it's quite nice that we've got a pretty healthy squad now.
15: Tell us about Romelda Oaken-George's recruitment and what she has provided in the absence of Janelle Fowler. She's just about to break the games record coming up this weekend. What has she given to your club?
16: Yeah, it's absolutely insane how many games she has played and how many seasons she's gone for. And I think crazy to think that, yeah, she basically had retired from the game and, got this last-minute call up to come and replace Janelle. And I think she has been incredible for us, just the way in which she's able to still play, and she's been breaking her own records in terms of goals that she scores on the weekend. She equaled her record for super shots scored. So I think she's someone who definitely pretty similar to Scott Pendlebury, I think, aged quite well and like a fine wine. So I think, yeah, we can still see more from her. And the connection with her was only building the first couple of rounds. We didn't spend much time with her, and I think that's just going to get even better and better heading towards the end of the season, which is fantastic.
15: And from a personal point of view, what are you looking to get out of the last half of the season leading into finals?
16: Yeah, I think just locking into my own role in the team. I think locking into my strengths and being able to make sure that I can play that lockdown role of that wing attack and make it as hard as possible for them to get the ball into the shooters. Typically, most teams have that big holding dominant shooter, so my role out front is to try and make it as hard as possible for that ball to go in. And then I think just, yeah, overall the team, just get everyone humming along and everyone playing their best netball.
15: And just from a league perspective, so TV deal got done a few weeks ago now. What do you think the next step is for the league to continue to grow?
16: Yeah, I think it's awesome that we're signed to free-to-air. I think that then brings back a whole range of different viewers to the sport, which I think has been missing over the last few years. And don't get me wrong, it's been great to be a part of Foxtel and KO, but people can't afford that. And so I think it's going to be fantastic to be on free-to-air, people just chuck on the telly like they do, and rather than the footy being on, the netball can be on. And I think that's really good for the sport, and I hope that we're able to show and evolve the game as well, so that people are wanting to watch it and just continue to get more and more viewers to the game in person, but also watching the TV as well.
15: All right. Well, the Swifts coming up this week. What do you guys have to do to get back on track? What are your thoughts on them coming up on Sunday at home?
16: Yeah, I think they're in very good form at the moment. They probably played one of their best games on the weekends that they've played in over a year, to be honest. So we know that they're going to be coming firing, and they've pretty much got nothing to lose, and they're pretty publicly speaking about how much they're trying to run to get into the finals. So we know that they'll be coming hard, and we need to respond from our loss last week. So it's very much getting back to our own game plan, our own job, but knowing exactly what Swifts are going to be doing as well.
15: Can't wait. Hey, Jess, a pleasure chatting to you today. Thanks so much for taking the time, and all the very best for the remainder.

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12: 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Regan, welcome back in.
13: Hello, Matty. It is good to be here.
12: Yes. now, funny you mention that. Good to be here. Now, why don't we? Well, Michael Voss sat down earlier today. We talk about cliches in sport and just sort of comments that you make in everyday life, right? Things you say. And you get into a bit of a habit, especially when you're doing media, you're on air. Certain things you go back to. Now, Michael Voss sat down with Damien Barrett on AFL.com.au. We're going to play a fair portion of that chat for you in just a second. But how's this? Michael Voss sitting down with Damien Barrett, the initial couple of comments. Let's have a listen.
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15: Thanks, Damo. Good to be here.
14: Is it?
15: Not really.
14: No, you don't.
12: How good is that follow-up from Damo? Is it? Oh, no, not really. So,
13: actually, probably an ideal question to ask. It's a good follow-up.
12: Why would Vossie say it? Yeah, it's good to be here. Well, it's not really, is it, Vossie? Because if you weren't there, it probably means you still have a job.
13: Yeah. Yeah. It's funny, isn't it? Yeah, obviously something that's been brewing for quite a long time, but those sort of cliches that we use just come off the dome, and we sort of just say them without even taking into account what the other person is asking us. So that was a good funny one.
12: All right, we're gonna.

0: Have a bit more of a listen into that interview in just a sec, but quick around the grounds for us, thanks to Walker's Pest and Lawn Management.
1: Yeah, if you missed it earlier today, some of the NBA results. The Thunder sweeping the Lakers 4-0, 115-110 win this morning. The Cavs over the Pistons, 112-103. That series tied at 2 apiece. Donovan Mitchell, he went off, I think 39 second half points, 43 points in total, was just spectacular. So that conference semi-final series is tied, as well as the one against the Spurs and the Timberwolves that kicks back off tomorrow. So we'll get to see the rest of that. IPL last night too. Punjab Kings, Ricky Ponting's men, they fall to 4 losses in a row. The Delhi Capitals getting a win over them last night, chasing down 210 with one over to spare. Cooper Connolly, 38. Marcus Stoinis, just the one run. And Mitchell Stark, 2 for 57. Very expensive off his 4 overs. Injury updates throughout the AFL too. Nothing official as yet by the West Coast Eagles. Hopefully we can get a bit of a timeline for Jamie Cripps in the not-too-distant future. But for the Fremantle Dockers, Alex Pearce listed as 1-3 with that knee injury. And, again, Brandon Walker entering concussion protocols for, what's that, you know, the second game in a row. So disappointing for him.
0: Yep, certainly is. Hey, let's have a listen in to that sit-down interview with Michael Voss.
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3: Thanks, Damo. Good to be here.
2: Is it?
3: Not really. No, you'd like it to be different, clearly. But yeah. But yeah, I think at peace with it. At peace with it. You know, it had a few days to think about it, and then you get sort of the final pieces of the puzzle. And but there's one thing knowing it, and there's another thing saying it. And today, obviously, you get to say it.
2: Were the emotions raw then when you get to speak to the players?
3: Yeah, I did a couple of times. So I think you sort of walk in thinking you're doing okay. There's plenty of people checking in on that. But then when you've actually got to say the words, I think the big thing with everything is all about, yeah, it's all about people for me. Like it always has. And, you know, the job that you do is about moments and sharing memories and, you know, clearly obviously the highs are the 4 points and the big wins and, you know, some of the premierships and finals that you win. But you know, often what we do is we go in behind the four walls and we sort of got a job to do and, you know, we're under a lot of duress at times. But you stick together as a group and you form a lot of memories. And so, you know, talking to those people is tough when you've had sort of 4 or 5 years where you've, you know, worked so closely together.
2: What was the specific part of your address to the players today that got you most emotional?
3: I think it's just more about the people. Like, when you start talking about, you know, people like the O'Sullivans who have been, you know, fantastic for the football club. I mean, I remember Shane welcomed me through the door at the Brisbane Bears when I was 16 years of age, and 35 years later he sees me out the door. But you know, he is an absolute icon of Carlton, so well respected, and he's been so good to my family, the whole family has been. And it's just been, I saw those little interactions and relationships that you form in football over a long period of time, but obviously in the most recent of times at Carlton.
2: Yep. Timeline on getting to today, ending your tenure as the Carlton Football Club. Go back to last Friday, your great mate who was with you before and during your AFL career, Peter Blucher, who is your manager.
3: Yep.
2: Conversation with him over a coffee, Brisbane CBD. Take us through that.
3: Yeah, I think the I caught up with him on the Friday morning, and we'd briefly had a chat the day before, and I just been feeling, particularly the last week, that it was time. And why that conversation was important was because I didn't want the result, whether we got the result done or we didn't get the result done, to really be the emotional or acute response to change my opinion or change my mind. I was hoping for a miracle on grass too there at one stage, but didn't quite.
2: You've had one of them already.
3: I've already had one. I was looking for another one, but yeah, so maybe if you're one under those circumstances, and it's all hypothetical, right? But you sort of like think, oh, I've swept up in that emotion and maybe I hang a little bit longer. But I didn't want the game to do that. Mm. You know, if I was feeling that, which was really the first time I'd felt that I was getting the point where a decision had to sort of be made. So had a coffee with Bluch in the morning, and it got activated pretty quick. I talked to Chris Davies soon afterwards, and the sort of wheels got put in motion.
2: Yeah. Prior to that, the meeting with the president, Robert Priestley, and Graham Wright over dinner about a week earlier, was there conversations of a pointy-ended nature there too?
3: No, not really. In fact, we didn't have any at all. It was just more our probably regular catch-up. Okay. I guess I just, at that point in time, asked for their support, however they possibly could. If they're asked the question, that I'm the senior coach of Carlton, so and treated that way, knowing that we had a big task ahead of us.
2: Yeah.
3: So no one likes to be put in that situation. So that's about probably all the conversation I had. I think, like, you're reading these situations is often what they don't say, not what they do say. And I read enough into what they didn't say to know that it didn't have to be. It was on shaky ground, and the inevitable was starting to become clearer. But the fighter in you and the competitor in you wants to, take that as far as you possibly can. I think during the week, last week was the first time I just sort of sat with a result the week before and thought about where the group was at, where the club currently was, and maybe where they needed to go. And just, thinking about that more deeply and reflecting on that, I felt like it was time to elevate those conversations.
2: Yep. And so having that conversation with Peter Bluch initially, then Chris Davies at the footy club, and then going into battle as coach against the club at which you played 29 games, won 3 premierships as captain, won a Brownlow, 4 All-Australians. How was that for you, knowing that that was going to be your last moment as Carlton coach?
3: Yeah, that part was a bit nostalgic. Wasn't deliberate. Just happened to sort of land on that particular day. And so I guess coming into that game, I knew that other than a few dotting the I's and crossing the T's, that this was going to be my last game. So to sort of walk around the Gabba and, sort of take the field early and, coach the boys and sort of see the response we got after half time and after the game, almost sort of like you say your final almost goodbyes without anyone really knowing, was in some ways my last game. And not everyone knew, but also that's not my style. I didn't retire that way when I played. I don't think it's about that way for the coach. So I've got a role to play. I was pretty clear on it. There's a few little motivating factors in behind that that enables the club to be able to move forward.
2: Did you find yourself back as being a 16 and 17-year-old when you first joined the then Bears, which were then based in Carrara but then very quickly went to the Gabba, where you established your success? Were you reflecting on all that in those weird moments?
3: No, only really, funny enough, through the induction through Robert Walls as legend status for Brisbane, who was effectively the grandfather of the success of my time, and I can, obviously clearly now this time for what Brisbane's going through right now. So they've been a very successful organisation for now the better part of 25 odd years. That was where the reflection was, and I think what you also do is that as a coach is you you do for a moment think back and think, geez, what have my players learned? I learned a lot off Robert Walls and professionalism, work ethic, and he had a hardness about him that I haven't come across really too many like that. And I learned a lot from him there. I learned a lot after he left. And I think about Lee Matthews and his leadership that he's given me and the skill sets he gave me and demanded of me. And so as a playing group, you sort of like, I'm thinking about my playing group going, no, what would they say? All I'll say is that if they're going to blame me for the bad, then they better blame me for the good as well. So, I've been really privileged to coach this football club. There's no animosity here. There's no anger. I'm at peace with the decision, and it now gives an opportunity for the club to do, and for the players first and foremost was, we are where we are. The results haven't tipped in our favour. The playing group is in a great place right now. They are in a very, very good place. I don't know, maybe does this just give a little bit of space for them to be able to move in, give them a bit of freedom where they can play with that sort of without just the outcome in mind, which has no doubt impacted us at times. And the second motivation is that now as a club, when you come into the back end of the season, you get to make some pointy decisions. You get to make some maybe decisions around the selection table. You get to make decisions about your list. You get to make a decision about who you want as, you know, as your coach. And I felt that that was advantageous to do that. And then, of course, the last one, Damo, is I need a break. And that was probably the third one. It should be your first one. But that was the third one. And, you know, it gave me an opportunity probably just to take a step back, take a breath, annoy my wife and my kids and, you know, just take a breath for a while.
2: You're as physically tough, and I'd argue as mentally tough as anyone who's played in the era you've played in. So has it got to you what has been going down, at least these last 9 weeks?
3: I think that's what I can't explain. What I can't explain is that a lot of that has not impacted me as much as maybe what people see. And, you know, you're always getting people reaching out and checking in and... And honestly, I'm fine until they check in, and then I've got to check in whether I'm actually okay. But I really do believe, Damo, that how you show up, it's on you. And I've always taken great pride in that. Before you walk through the door, you reflect on yourself as a leader, as what you want to impact today, and it's on my boot how I show up. And I've never wanted to ever hand my emotions to somebody else.
2: Old school.
3: I just don't believe in that. We get to determine how we show up, and what someone says about me shouldn't alter my emotion or my approach, or, you know, have fog over my eyes how I see a player. I have to see him with my own eyes. It has to be really clear. So as a result of that, you have to compartmentalise the role that we all play in football. Media have a role to play in football. Our supporters have a role to play in football, and so do I as the coach. So when you compartmentalise that, I think you can be present where you need to be.
2: Yeah. Lining all that up and lining up that toughness that you've just articulated there with the realisation that it wasn't working, how does that settle?
3: It's frustrating. It's very frustrating. I think the only way you can come to terms with it really is to say, well, what can I control here? And you've heard that almost thrown out as a cliche. It gets used probably so often. But that is exactly what it is. So there are parts of what you can control and there are things that you can't control. And so I've always been a big believer in that as a coach. And that's why we talk about coaching teams and why we talk about, great players and great teams. Because it takes just more than the head coach to bind things all together. And I've been unfortunate in some circumstances. I accept a lot of responsibility in other circumstances. But in the main, this year, why I've been able to stay in such a great place is because I feel like we've controlled what we needed to do. We had a project that was sizeable. The change in player personnel, the change in the coaches was significant. So being able to sort of bind that together and get that connecting really fast and getting some level of cohesion and doing it under the most extreme of pressure was maybe just too big a task to be able to handle. It doesn't mean that won't be solved in the coming weeks, and it doesn't mean it won't be solved in the coming months. But that's the point of this. Give the space, yep. Let it happen, and see where the next iteration of this team can go.
2: Yep. Just to sign off on.
0: Michael Voss sitting down with Damien Barrett. We'll stop it there. Continued on. It's about 40 minutes long, so go check it out on afl.com.au if you're interested in the entire chat. Hey, let's head to the news now. Final hour coming your way on Sports Drive. Jack Sears, captain of Peel Thunder, to join me on the other side of the 4 o'clock news. Nick Negropontis is going to stop by as well, sports journalist with Channel 9 over in Victoria. He's a Carlton man, so we'll get a bit more on that and talk the latest in footy. And if you want to join the conversation, you can. You can call up on 9418 7700. You can text in to 0429 913 913. You've got some audio of Hayden Young to play for you as well before 5 o'clock when the Perth Football League radio show takes over. Hoop Hour from 6, so don't forget about that as well. Stick with us on Sport FM throughout the afternoon into the evening here on this Tuesday afternoon. More to come after the news.

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1: Air News headlines, I'm Michael Lynch. The federal budget to be delivered this evening is expected to focus on housing, tax reform and defence of broken promises by the Albanese government. The Australian Medical Association says there's no need for public alarm as six people potentially exposed to the deadly Hantavirus virus head to Perth and into quarantine. An Australian Army soldier has been killed during a training accident at Jervis Bay on the New South Wales south coast. The panic buying of electric vehicles across Australia has prompted a warning today from motoring groups about price gouging. The first of four low-interest loans have been approved under the South Australian government's $200 million drought loan scheme. And the calls are growing ever louder among his own government MPs for British Prime Minister Sir Keir Starmer to resign after disastrous results for the Labour Party in last week's local body elections. In air sport, Michael Voss has resigned as coach of AFL club Carlton and assistant coach Josh Fraser is taking over as interim. The Maroon women are banking on a strong start and a roaring home crowd to get them over the line in the crucial Origin Game 2 on Thursday night. And Australia's Alexei Popperin has been bundled out of the Italian Open by world number one Jannik Sinner. Those are today's top stories. This is Air News.
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3: Through Hammersley, the earlier emergency works have wrapped up on Monterey Road northbound after Camberwell Road. There's no delays through the area. Updating, the truck rollover through Leeming Carroll Avenue is now closed both directions between Roe Highway and Farrington Road. The entry and exit ramps from Roe Highway eastbound also are closed. Seek an alternate route there. In Bayswater, a breakdown, Tonkin Highway southbound at the entry from Collier Link and smoke over the road in Ravenswood on the Kwinana Freeway northbound after Pinjarra Road. Hospital can be scary and lonely for sick kids. 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That's the latest traffic on 91.3 Sport FM.
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11: Yeah, the forecast for the rest of your Tuesday, the 12th of May, a top today of 27 degrees outside. Nice and sunny with no chance of rain to come, which is certainly nice and... Yeah, it doesn't look as though we'll have any rain tomorrow either. Mostly sunny with a top of 25. Showers from Thursday through to Saturday before it clears up on Sunday. It's currently 26 degrees.
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11: Welcome back to the show. We're into the final hour here on Sports Drive today. 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And earlier in the show, I did catch up with the likes of David Ellard from Swan Districts, former Blue. Thank you as well to Mick Collis, Steve Malaxos, and to Jess Anstis. Still to join me today, Nick Negropontis is going to stop by from Channel 9, and Peel Thunder skipper Jack Sears moments away to talk a little footy ahead of the state game coming up this weekend. Three Peel Thunder players picked in the squad in Scott Tuia, Lockie Tardrew, and Jack Sears. So we'll see what the outcome is, I think, a little bit later on tonight, as the boys do have training. The women's team has been announced already. So that game at 12:40, which you can hear live on Sport FM, and then the men's start at 10 past 3, all from Leaderville Oval. It's going to be a great day. And just taking a look at the women's team lineup for you, Jamie Harkin will skipper Western Australia, and her teammates will be Ruby Sargent-Wilson, Jess Freem, Juliet Kelly, and Matilda Sargent from Claremont, Tiani Teakle, Jay Flynn, Mackenzie Webb from East Fremantle, Lucy Greenwood from East Perth, Sienna Timmermans, Holly Britton, Isabel Shannon, Poppy Stockwell from Perth. We've got a few others as well along the lines. It's going to be a really, really good list here. Grassiness from West Perth, Entwistle, Evans, Petrevsky will be there. Shepherd Steen from the Lions, Lauren Quaife, Jamie Henry from Swan District. So it's a really good list of players when it comes to the Waffle women's competition, the state game coming up this weekend. I don't think the men's will be too far away from being announced as well. Why don't we catch up with a state squad member, Peel Thunder skipper, Jack Sears, is just about to join the show. So stay tuned here on Sport FM. Jack Sears joins me. G'day, Jack. Welcome back to the program.
7: Oh, yeah, good. Thanks for having me on.
11: Thanks very much for taking the time. How are you on this Tuesday afternoon, and what time does training get underway tonight?
7: Oh, yeah, going well. I start at 6 tonight, so we'll start the drive up from Mandurah pretty shortly.
11: Yep, so off to Coburn Arc. What has training been like so far, and what's on the agenda tonight? Do you have an in-word with your head coach, Adam Reid?
7: Yeah, we only had the one session last Monday. That was actually pretty full on for a Monday session. So knowing Reedy, there's going to be a pretty long presentation at the start of the session, going through some structures, and then, yeah, pretty solid hit out, I'm presuming. I think the under-20s boys are coming up and training with us as well. So it's going to be a full hit out, I'm presuming.
11: Yeah. What did it mean to play state footy last year, to be a part of the state team? And, yeah, what are your thoughts on this state squad that has been put together for this season?
7: Yeah, obviously last year was a great honour to put on the state jersey. Yeah, to play with the best players, and well, not only the best players, but the best blokes in the Waffle. Yeah, it was a great privilege. And then, yeah, to hopefully do it again this year with a similar group. I think there was 17 that played last year that got named in the squad. So I think that just shows how connected we were in Adelaide last year, and the group, how close we became as a group. Reedy's put trust in a lot of the boys again to get the job done again this year.
11: Had Christian Amaduri on the show last night on Waffle World, and he mentioned that a bit of a theme that Adam Reid has gone with for this year's game is the movie 300. What can you tell us about that?
7: Yeah, not too much. I'm not a big movie guy at all. Reedy loves his movies and loves our, we do it at Peel all the time. He puts on all these old movies, and yeah, to be fair, it's not my cup of tea. I'm not a big movie watcher at all. So, yeah, we have a bit of a joke about it, Reedy and I, that we're two completely different people in terms of that.
11: So do you just sort of tune out when he starts going on about these off-topic themes?
7: Yeah, well, it depends. They're usually pretty good themes. So I usually find it as themes, and he shows a movie clip or something that we're trying to get the boys up and about. I remember last year in the state game, he did something similar. So yeah, we'll continue with the theme tonight, I'm presuming.
11: What do you find, like, revs you up for a game? Do you have any sort of pre-game ritual that inspires you to go out there and play as hard as you can?
7: Not really, to be honest with you. I'm a pretty, I'd say I'm a pretty loud person around the club, so I try and produce some energy, and that kind of energy feeds me to go out there and bring the energy from the start. So I'm of a game. So, yeah, I guess being a little bit louder, getting around the boys is probably the way I go about it.
11: Now, tell us about your Peel teammates that are also a part of the squad in Scott Tuia and Lockie Tardrew, who has been a revelation since coming across from Victoria this season as well.
7: Yeah, I'll start with Scott. Obviously Scott's been around the Waffle probably 3 to 4 years now. He's still only 22, but yeah, I think with almost saying he's the Milan 2.0 coming through the comps. All of us, the Peel boys, are always saying. I think he had 23 2 weeks ago. He's pretty similar size to Milan, and he goes pretty hard at it. Scott's a river of a player, but a river bloke. He's our vice captain at the club as well, at only 22 or 23, I think he is. So, yeah, that just shows the type of person he is. And then, yeah, Lockie Tardrew, he's been a massive inclusion to our club. He plays 100 BFL games at Collingwood, captain them. So, it's not only the skill that he brings to the club. I think he's leading pretty much the common tackles, gets a heap of the footy as well, gets in and under. It's the leadership that he brings to the young squad that we've got. So, he's been a massive inclusion, and yeah, I'm sure he's looking forward to this weekend.
11: Well, speaking of 100 games, you've got your 100th game coming up in the next game that you will play. So it'll be round 7 against South Fremantle down in Mandurah. Congratulations on that. And, what's it been like to play 99 games for Peel Thunder? You made your league debut in the COVID year back in 2020.
7: Yeah, thanks for that, Matt. It's obviously going to be a great honour. It's been a great journey along the way. I was pretty fortunate to play every league game in my first year as an 18-year-old because of COVID, and we had no free alignment that year. So I guess that put me in good stead for the next few years after that. Had a few small minor injuries over the way, but nothing too severe. So, it's been a great journey, and I'm looking forward to continuing on that journey over the next few years after this.
11: Yeah, well, will you be kicking any goals in your 100th game? You kicked a bag of 3 this past weekend against the Royals, something you haven't actually done so far this season beforehand.
7: Yeah, no, I've been pretty quiet in front of goal this year. I've played either high, half forward, or down back, and I haven't really been able to hit the scoreboard much. And then, Reedy pretty much played me the day before on the weekend and really enjoyed it. It all depends on what's needed on each week where I play. So, who knows, if I'd be kicking any goals, I could be named at fullback, or could be on the wing, could be a deep forward, it could be anywhere really. So, I'll figure that out after this day game, probably a couple of weeks' time.
11: Something we were speaking about on the weekend, actually, on Before the Footy, was players, whether they can adapt or not to constant movement in terms of positions on the ground. So how do you adapt mentally to moving around positions-wise throughout the course of a season or even a game? You mentioned you're playing a bit of high half forward. I've seen you a number of times on the half back line this season, and then deep forward on the weekend. How do you adjust to that as a player?
7: It's something that I've always done over my whole career. I think in my first year of league footy, I played both forward and back in that year, and I think I've just been able to adjust from that. I think when I first started, I was just so fortunate to be playing league footy, and I was so happy to be doing it. I was just putting my hand out to play anywhere, and then I guess that's just carried on over the last 6 years. I'm always just happy to be on the field and just playing footy no matter where it is. So, I've always thought just be on the field, that's the most important thing, and that gives me availability each week. So, I guess mentally it's just something that happens now with me. I'm just aware that I can be playing anywhere on a given week. Lead up to a game on Tuesday training, I might not know where I'm playing, and I'll just train in a few different positions, get used to it, and then, when Thursday teams come around, then I'll start mentally preparing where I'm actually going to be.
11: Tell us about that win over the weekend against East Perth from a team perspective. It was a good one for you guys to be able to hang on the way you did, because East Perth certainly kept coming at you, but you were able to hold them off by a goal.
7: Yeah, held them off just. It gives us a lot of confidence. Obviously, we lost those 2 games in a row by 1 point, which, obviously hurts a lot. So, yeah, it gives us confidence that we can win close games because it's something we haven't been able to do this year. I think we've lost by 10 or 11, 1-1. So to come away on top in a close game, it gives us confidence that we know that we can win those games, whether with our structure or the way we move the footy. So, yeah, it helps a lot winning that.
11: Who are the players that you look at as being right on the fringe of getting a game with the Dockers? I think clearly Jeremy Sharp is one of those guys. He had 37 on the weekend. He's been killing it at waffle level this season. Seems a class above, but obviously the Fremantle side, they're so stacked at the moment, it's hard to get in.
7: Yeah, as you said, Sharpie's probably the main one. He's an absolute ball magnet, no matter where he's playing, whether that's inside or on the wing. He's been dominating every single game he's played. So, yeah, but as you said, the Fremantle's pretty stacked at the moment. I think one that we can keep an eye on is Hugh Davies. I think he's put on... Oh, he's had a great year. He'll be keeping key forwards pretty quiet each week in, week out, and finally playing the footy himself for a bigger defender. So, obviously with Pierce going down, you never know his opportunity might come, whether that's Tim Draper or Austin McDonald, one of them might go in. So, it'd be good to see if you get a kick up there.
11: Have you had a bit of a peek at the Sandful squad that's been put together for the state game?
7: Yeah, I've come off my feed today and had a quick little look. I saw a few ex-football players that played over here over the last few years, so, or even a few that played at Freo. So Jack Deline and Tom Emmett were both in there. So, yeah, some players that I played footy with but now might be playing against. So, yeah, it's going to be interesting, but looks like they're a pretty strong side, or squad, I should say.
11: Leaderville Oval coming up this Saturday. Give us a bit of a preview of the game, and are you looking forward to playing at Leaderville?
7: Yeah, definitely looking forward to playing at Leaderville. I think what they're doing this year with the $10 tickets for all three games there, it's exciting for Waffle. All supporters can get down there and watch. So, yeah, I'm really excited to be playing at Leedy. Obviously, kicked a few there on the weekend, so that obviously gives me a little bit more confidence as well going to the game if I get selected.
11: Yeah, a bit of knowledge of the ground and some good form leading in, which is always great. Well, all the best. Hopefully you do get selected. Jack, thanks very much for taking the time tonight here on Sports Drive. And, whatever happens the weekend after, 100 games, congratulations on that. You've been a star of the comp and I'm sure for many more years to come.
7: Thanks, Matt. Really appreciate it.
11: Jack Sears, Peel Thunder captain here on Sports Drive today. A massive thanks to him for joining the show. All right, time to clear another break. Plenty more still to come. Nick Negropontis is going to join us on the other side to chat a little more footy. And don't forget, though, if you want to have your say, you can. You can call up on 94187700. 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Matt Grubelich driving you home on a Monday. Make that a Tuesday afternoon. Losing track of days at the moment. But, stick with us on Sport FM. More to come after this.

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7: Through Ravenswood, good news. The smoke has cleared over the road on the freeway northbound after Pinjarra Road. No delays there. Also, the earlier breakdown in Bayswater has cleared on Tonkin Highway southbound to the entry from Collier Link. In Leeming, there's just a truck rollover in place, closing Carroll Avenue, both directions between Roe Highway and Farrington Road. The entry and exit ramp from Roe Highway eastbound also shut. Emergency services are on site. It's very heavy. Please seek an alternate route through the area. It's Dylan. That's the latest traffic on 91.3 Sport FM.
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10: Welcome back to the show. Matt Grublich driving you home all the way through until 5 o'clock today. Thanks to Freightmark. Glad to have you on board here on this Tuesday evening. We're coming to the home stretch on this Tuesday, but one final guest to get to. He's a Carlton man through and through, so I'm not too sure how he'll be feeling today. Sports journalist for Channel 9, Nick Negropontis, joins me. G'day, Nick.
11: G'day, Matt. I think we got this day was coming.
10: We did. We could see the writing on the wall. Earlier, we were talking about most surprising head coaching departures, but I don't think this one was much of a surprise at all.
11: No, and I stand firmly by my statement late last year that I thought Boss should have gone at the end of 2025. I think anyone with a rational viewpoint looking at it now would think that that was definitely the time to do it. Carlton has wasted effectively the first 9 weeks and 3 to 4 months of the year on a coach who was never going to last the year, no matter the circumstances. Like, unless Carlton was in the top four and flying, Boss was not getting a contract extension. And now they find themselves in caretaker mode for 14 weeks. Riley Beveridge just broke that list manager Nick Austin will be stepping down this year as well. So it's suddenly a very, very big year of change for Carlton, all happening at once. And it's on CEO Graham Wright. He was brought to the club to orchestrate change, and he's going to get his shot to do it now.
10: Well, that's absolutely right. I mean, you do have to have a bit of a look at Nick Austin, don't you, as well, and go, well, I don't know about the list that Vossi's had over the last year or so. He can only do so much. I know he hasn't won many games so far this season, but he's been in with a fighting chance, and I don't know, if you look at the list that they have, perhaps some people at Carlton may have overestimated what Vossi could do with it.
11: I think it's a bit of a chicken or the egg. Like, Voss's game plan was contest, clearance, crash and bash, inside, mid, dominant, focus, get us to the key forward as quickly as possible, built around Cripps, Walsh, Mackay and Curto, and that was how he wanted to play. That's the style he brought over from Port Adelaide. And to do that, you need a very specific style of player on your list, which is a more dour, tough midfielder role than your classy outside users. Partly that's how Melbourne won the flag in 2021. And the game simply evolved away from that really quickly. And the list that Voss helped shape was no longer well equipped for the fast-paced forward handball, ball movement style that dominates the league now. Just look at how Sydney and Brisbane and Geelong play. Justin Longmuir and Fremantle were able to change from that dour style to a more offensive one. Simon Goodwin and Melbourne were not, and that's why he got sacked last year, and that's why Melbourne made the tough call. Carlton did not make the tough call. They stuck with Voss, and if they have proven that that was a mistake. I still think the list now isn't particularly good enough. That's fair enough. They were second on the ladder in round 19 of 2024 and ultimately lost six of their last seven games and effectively missed the finals. So I think a lot of the frustration, I think, is on the inconsistency of performance, the inconsistency of effort, and the inconsistency of Michael Voss to get the best out of this group, not just across a season, but across four consecutive quarters, which we've seen this year. So as much as the list isn't maybe as good as it could be right now, I don't think he got the most out of this group, and I think that's the ultimate frustration for, I would say, most Carlton fans.
10: I'll ask you this. So you mentioned that the board didn't necessarily make the tough decision on Michael Voss when perhaps they had the chance. But I don't know. You know, did they really give him a full opportunity? I would say sticking tough with a coach is something that Brendan Gale did with Damien Hardwick at Richmond, right? They gave him ample amount of time to get that club up and running, and then we know what he went on to do and win multiple premierships as Tigers head coach. Did they give Vossi enough time? Do the Carlton powers that be have a tendency to pull the trigger a little too quickly?
11: I think they gave him that time when they decided not to sack him halfway through 2023 when the club was in the bottom four coming off 18 really poor months. And they backed him in and Carlton made a prelim. And then here we are 2 years after that, end of 2025. The game plan is so archaic that opposition clubs are publicly stating how easy it is to plan for Carlton and how they know that they can get them in second half when the Blues ran out of steam, as a Hawthorn player did in that 2025 season and in 2024 season as well, but just quietly. And Voss showed across 2024 that he was not able to develop and evolve the game plan beyond what he came to the club with. And I think what you just stated with the idea that Carlton sacks too many coaches, they don't give them enough time, I think that is what actually was the wrong decision here, because concerned about the optics of doing that, and in being concerned about the optics of sacking a coach, they made the wrong call and didn't sack their coach. Whereas Melbourne said, this is a premiership coach, Simon Goodwin, but for the good of the club, we need to reset culturally, we need to reset mentally, and we need to reset strategically. And they said, no, we don't want Nathan Buckley, an established guy. Give us Stephen King, who has sold us his vision and has an energy that Goodwin probably was lacking at that point of his time at the club. And they have been rewarded for doing that and for removing Petrarca, Oliver and May from the equation. Whereas Carlton lost Curnow, yes, but that was his push out of the club. Same with Silvani and De Koning. They pushed themselves out of the club. Doherty retired. But their one place they needed to change was the top of the hill. The strategic issues with the club, the mental issues with the playing group not being able to perform for four quarters, and the stresses that came with the external pressure of a coach out of contract. And at the end of the day, I firmly believe that they should have made the call in 2025, and I feel pretty vindicated about that now.
10: All right. Well, Josh Fraser is the interim coach for the time being, so I guess that gives him a bit of a look in, perhaps, as the next official full-time head coach. Ash Hansen might be amongst that group as well, but then there are a bunch of experienced guys who are out there and potentially wanting to get back into coaching, or wanting to get back into coaching. So, who are the best candidates to take over the role, in your opinion?
11: I'm excited to see what Josh Fraser does for this final 13-14 weeks of the season. He's a very creative coach. He is a strong leader, a good, demanding personality. I worked for Carlton's VFL team when he was the coach of the VFL team, and he commanded respect in a room. He's the one who reinvented Liam Jones's career, moved him into defence, and effectively doubled the length of his career and turned him into a near all Australian in doing so. So I have no doubt that Josh Fraser will do a good job and will experiment and will change things strategically and will give players a chance in other roles that he thinks might work for them. As far as the senior coach long-term, I think Graham Wright has shown when he appointed Craig McRae at Collingwood that he is a good identifier of young, untried talents with the ability to take over a big club and handle everything that comes with that. If you think back to when Wright appointed McRae, the final four contenders for that job were Craig McRae, Michael Voss, Adam Kingsley, and Fremantle assistant Jamie Graham. And obviously Graham has done a fantastic job with Fremantle, particularly in the last 18 months, evolving their game plan. And then Kingsley and Voss received the next two vacant AFL jobs in Carlton and GWS. So I think that is the path Carlton needs to take here. They need to go and find the right person who can handle everything that comes with being the coach of a huge club like Carlton, but can bring a quirky energy that, say, someone like a Craig McRae has, can evolve strategically with the club and keep up with the times. I know a lot of people rate Hayden Skipworth at Collingwood quite highly. You've got the Geelong boys, Corey Enright at St Kilda and James Kelly. I still think Jamie Graham would be a great fit for the role, and obviously Wright clearly rates him. So I think that is the path Carlton should be looking down. On top of that, Adam Simpson won't take the job because of his mentoring role with Vossie. Ken Hinckley won't take the job because, again, he was with Voss for 7 years at Port, and I don't think Carlton wants to replace Ken Hinckley 2.0 with Ken Hinckley 1.0. Nathan Buckley doesn't want the job, and I don't think Graham Wright would hire the guy who he sacked from Collingwood, which just leaves, as the experienced coaches, just leaves John Longmire, and that's a can of worms that I don't know where John Longmire is and what he wants to do next year and whether he's got 5 to 10 years in him as the coach of Carlton. I would rather go down the untried path personally. So, yeah, I think those are sort of the names that stand out in my mind.
10: All right. Michael Voss's legacy as a coach, overall, obviously coached a bit at Brisbane as well. What do you think his lasting legacy as a coach will be? We know what it is as a player. It's one of the greatest champions of the game. But, as a coach, what are your thoughts?
11: As a coach, at Carlton, he'll be remembered as the only coach who has taken the club to a preliminary final since the year 2000. So in my entire lifetime as an AFL fan, the only time I've ever seen my club in a preliminary final was under Vossie. So that's what I think will be the highlight of what he'll be remembered for. I think the word roller coaster comes to mind when thinking about Vossie. The 2022 season where the club spent the entire season inside the eight, only to miss finals after losing their last four games. 2023, they were in the bottom four at round 15 and made a prelim. 2024, they were second on the ladder at round 19 and snuck into eighth and should have missed the eighth. And then the wheels fell off at the end of 24, going into 25, and the roller coaster petered out. And 2025 and 2026 were sort of lost years in the end. So I think the Vossi coaching experience will be remembered as a roller coaster ride of some really high highs and some really low lows.
10: Nick, just before I let you go, what else is capturing your attention at the moment? It doesn't even have to be in footy, but just in sport in general.
11: This Scott Penderbury stuff is really interesting, isn't
10: yeah,
11: it?
10: Yeah, it is. Yep. Yep.
11: I'm glad that they came out today with the late last-minute PR swing that he's going to be donating this money to charity, because before that, or a large portion of this money to charity, because before that it seemed a bit yuck in my mind that he refused, well, not refused, he's opted not to play in the SCG game and break the record, so he can break it at the MCG in front of 90,000 Collingwood fans who will happily hand over their money for merch that he will get sole income of. And he will wear six or seven jerseys during the game so that those can be sold off for profit as well. All of that felt a bit gross. I'm glad that they've clarified that he's going to be donating the money, or decided last minute that he's going to be donating the money to sort of step around that. As I said to you last time we spoke, if I'm West Coast, I am fired up for this game, because Penderbury has chosen you as the victim for his milestone game and for his special day, and I would be doing everything in my power to ruin that. I would be talking to Elliot Yeo and saying, I don't care if you get suspended today, make a statement, don't stand for this club being used as a celebratory vehicle, go in and ruin their day and make it as hard as possible for them and get physical with him. And I would say step on the game a little bit, because I don't think West Coast should tolerate being used as like the pinata at a birthday party.
10: How are Collingwood fans going to feel if the Magpies lose by a point on Friday night to the Swans, right? And let's just say it's a point, because Scott Penderbury could have that much of a difference in a game, and they miss the 10. What happens then? How would Collingwood fans be feeling, and who would be culpable at the Pies? Is it a sort of a combination of Pendles, the coaching staff, management groups, all that sort of stuff? Who would be culpable?
11: That's a great question. I think people have been a bit harsh on Pendles for the post-Anzac Day thing. I don't think he was ever playing off a five-day break at 38 years old. So I don't hate the idea of him going all in to win that medal, because there was just no world where he would play off a five-day break. But the Sydney one feels weird. It feels like it's been done solely for the sake of winning that, of having the milestone in Melbourne at the MCG the following week. And you're right. I think it's on Penderbury. I think it's on Craig McRae. I think it's on Craig Kelly as the CEO for ticking all of this off. I don't really think they had much of a choice. If Scott Penderbury comes to you and says, I want to break the record at the MCG, it's a real hard thing to say no to when he's, you know, got the weight that he carries probably with the playing group. So I think it rests quite heavily with Pendles. And I am very, very curious to see how this next fortnight plays out, because they were really, really poor against Geelong. They have played two really bad games when Nick Dacos has been not influential, and they still rely heavily on Scott Penderbury, who has been their highest-rated player in their last two games he's played for the Pies. Highest-rated player for Collingwood in those games. So, I mean, you probably want that guy out there against Sydney, the best team in the competition right now. So, yeah, I think it is a very weird and awkward situation.
10: Nick, great chatting today, as always. Thanks so much for taking the time. And, yeah, all the best with you and your Blues.
11: No worries, Matt. Thanks, Matt.
10: Nick Negroponte from Channel 9 here on Sports Drive today. All right, it is time to clear one final break. Up next, we'll have a listen in to Hayden Young, who has spoken to the media earlier today, Fremantle Docker, ahead of Frio's upcoming clash this weekend. They'll take on the Bombers. So, yeah, should be a very winnable game, you would have thought, at the MCG on Sunday. We'll hear what Hayden Young had to say on the other side of the break. And if you want to have one final say, you can. You can call up on 94187700 or you can send a text to 0429 913 913. 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
7: 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You're listening to Sports Drive. Let's have a listen in to Hayden Young, Fremantle Docker. He spoke to the media earlier today ahead of Freo's clash with the Bombers coming up on Sunday.
8: Youngy, hey, mate. How are you?
9: Very good.
8: I wanted to ask you about the MCG. How important are these games when you get on there? You don't get there very often because it is a pretty unique ground, isn't it?
9: It is, yeah. It's those games in the calendar that I certainly circle and look forward to. But yeah, we only play there maybe once or twice a year, and we certainly want to be playing there later in the year. So it is important that we make the most of that opportunity. It is a different ground, it's a lot bigger, but history will say I reckon we play well there, particularly since I've been at the club. So I'm looking forward to it, we're all looking forward to it, and we'll make the most of it.
8: Do you... Obviously, you live for those games, but do you change your style slightly because of how wide it is, that sort of thing? You try not to get lost on those wings?
9: I wouldn't say we change our style, but we try and maximise the space on the ground to our style. And one thing that we've been trying to work on in the last few weeks is moving our ball, particularly in slow play, and the MCG should help us with that. We saw some stuff this morning in our meeting about trying to make the ground a bit bigger and open up space to work through. It'll give us the opportunity to work on that side of our game.
10: Do you see this as a bit of a danger game, perhaps, given how well you've been playing and the struggles Essendon are going through?
9: I haven't really seen it that way. We haven't actually got onto Essendon yet. We've sort of been focusing on ourselves, like I said. Our ball movement was a focus today. I think it's just another great opportunity. Like Barra said, playing on the MCG. It doesn't really matter who we come up against at the moment. We're sort of focusing on playing our best brand of footy for four quarters, and we still feel like we haven't done that. Like on the weekend we won, but we didn't really play that well. We had a really good patch in that last quarter. We're still chasing sort of four quarters of consistent footy. So regardless of the opposition, we want to try focus on that. And then, we'll attack sort of the preview of Essendon on Thursday and get into the weeds about them. But, at the moment, we're just focusing on ourselves.
10: So where do you see it? So I think it might have been Mr. Wrong said that you're sort of at that 78% operating there. Where are you kind of seeing the extra 20% coming from as far as improvement goes?
9: Consistency is like the easy answer, but then areas of our game that we want to sort of improve on is scoring a bit more from stoppage. We're a good stoppage team, we're good at clearance, but I think we can score more from there, and good teams are teams that can sort of score from stoppage, so that's something that we've been a focus for a while. And then our slow play ball movement is something that's just evolving. We're actually a really good team at scoring from kicking LDL, and we set up the ground really well, but we want to challenge teams with like sort of multiple ways of scoring, and one of those is sort of slow play ball movement, bouncing off fast play, which I feel like we do really well. So that's sort of the area of our game, but the main rocks of our game is our contest and team day, which we feel like we're in really good order, so we can't lose sight of that. It's just that last sort of 10% like you're talking about that we can improve on.
11: How much do you think your ball movement has evolved in the last 6 to 12 months?
9: I think we're scoring more, so I feel like that's evidence that it has evolved. Still not perfect. I feel like we're giving our forwards really good looks. I think, the inclusion of Judd off the half-back line, I think Carl Warner's been massive this year with his intercept marking. Heath Chapman have just allowed us to bounce a little bit more out of our half-back line. It's more when we get slowed down, how can we work together? And they're sort of the hard part of the game when teams can lock you down.

0: down and slow you up. And yeah, we've spoken a little bit about how we can maximise that, but I think, yeah, our ability to move the ball off turnover has been a highlight, and yeah, our halfbacks have been massive.
1: Do you thrive on that quick ball movement? I think there's a couple of passages that have been highlighted from Thursday night's game, picking off and going from that halfback line. Do you enjoy that?
0: Yeah, 100%. That's the fun part of the game, particularly when the defense aren't set. That's when you get the best opportunity. So, yeah, I feel like when I'm playing that mid forward role, it's a great opportunity for me as well to sort of get ahead of the ball and catch my opponent off guard. And when our halfbacks and other mids are running, it sort of opens up the game.
2: You talked to Justin a lot during the 3-6-day break element of it, and how you guys were preparing for that. And he said, "No excuses. Everyone's just going to get on with it." You finished that game full of running when we all should have thought that you wouldn't be able to. Talk to us about what you've done as a group to be able to run out games and be at your best late.
0: Our high performance manager spoke to us today at the end of training and said the top up running we're doing is not about injury prevention. He calls it performance running, so that when we get out on game day, we can perform. And I feel like, yeah, it's a credit to our high performance team that have set us up really well. And change the mindset around our extra conditioning or our running is it's not about, you know, staying fit and healthy or, you know, running through games. It's about performing in big games when we need to. And I feel like, you know, Thursday night's evidence of that. But we still got a lot of work to go early in the season. And that's why we got to keep pushing the boundaries with that sort of extra conditioning. But I feel like the high performance team have done a great job.
2: We hadn't seen you do that sort of running during training in the past 3 weeks, but you might have when we weren't here. Has that been a consistent part of every single session, that you're always still doing the running training regardless of lack of recovery?
0: Yeah, it has. I feel like the last 3 weeks I've had to manage us a little bit more, but throughout the whole of pre-season and all of our main sessions, we usually do a little bit of extra running, and we actually do that running in the warm-up on game day, which is something new that we haven't done. And sometimes you think game day you want to just cruise into the first quarter and feel really fresh, and the high performance team have been massive about getting our bodies going and getting a little bit of lactic acid before the game starts, so that we're not shocked in that first 5 minutes when we have to really run hard. So it's been a shift, and I feel like the players have really bought into it, and I think evidence is showing that we're running out games.
3: What about the last quarter though, just talking about that? So you would have played 90%, wouldn't you? Do you know that's going to happen, or is that just because the game is such a...
0: Game time you're talking about?
3: Yeah.
0: I don't really know. I just get told when to go back on. I have known over the last week that my minutes would be building. I knew on the weekend that my game time was up a little bit, but I feel like I've prepared me well for that, and I felt really good in the last quarter. I looked at my GPS and my numbers were actually better, but sometimes it's, you can be fitter, but also I felt like we slowed Hawthorn down, which gives you more energy to run on offense. So it's two things about being fit, but then how the game looks and how much energy you've got.
4: How is your body going? Because when you sort of first started to come back, obviously there was trying to manage you a little bit. And there was some discussion about putting you back and whether or not that would be easier on the body. But the impact that you've had through the midfield and also getting forward has been huge. Was it ever a consideration to play you back, or were you quite steadfast on kind of being able to play your midfield role and move forward?
0: Yeah, I never had a discussion about it. JL never spoke to me. So I was, pretty content coming back and playing midfield and a bit of forward. So I feel like that transition's been really smooth. I've been managed a little bit, but now I'm sort of getting back to my normal minutes, and I think it's working really well. Working with Shea Bolton and a few of the other mids, forwards, who can we can flip in game and throw some challenges at the opposition. So body's feeling really good, and yeah, I'm happy with how I've progressed back into sort of my full-time minutes.
3: And what about Wharfie time, mate? The whole of the footy world is obsessed with it. What's it like when you're out there when that comes up?
0: It's pretty amazing. It's a cool feeling. Yeah, feel like when that sort of the beat is going, you can sort of feel your whole body vibrating, and it's just like insane, and the crowd's just electric. And I reckon it certainly lifts us, and I reckon it potentially spooks the opposition because they're not aware of it and they haven't experienced it before. So it's a massive advantage for us, and we handled it well on the weekend, which is good.
3: And home ground advantage, that's what it really feeds into, doesn't it?
0: 100%, yeah. Yeah, like I said, it feeds our energy, and it potentially might spook the opposition, so it's a massive advantage.
2: Are you smashing the battle after the Wharfie time moment? Were you inspired by that and just wanting to hit someone?
0: You could argue I was. I was pretty up and about, and I had the opportunity to put my body on the line, and I feel like Wharfie time may have contributed to that, but I'd like to say I'd do that every time, but it did make the moment extra special when Jai hit the goal and the crowd went crazy just after Wharfie time.
5: Is it true that the players didn't know what it was when it was played for the first time a few years ago?
0: I don't know. I knew what it was, but maybe some players didn't. But I think the cool thing about it is you don't know when it's coming. So it surprises us as players. And I don't know who's got their finger on the button, but it is a pretty good position to be in.
2: Can you talk about, you haven't got your captain for a while now. Like, what do you do when Alex goes out?
0: Well, we lean on our leadership group. Unfortunately, we've had a bit of experience with this in the past few years with Alex sort of being in and out. But usually Caleb and Andy will step up and sort of take care of the captaincy. And then me, Jager, JT, Switter, Clarkey, and a few others will sort of share the load. But Caleb and Andy have done a great job in the past of, sharing the load and managing that captaincy role. And, I feel it gives us an opportunity for some of our other defenders like Luke Ryan and Brandon Cox, Jordan Clark's obviously down there to really lead that back line because Moose does a great job of that on game day. But, hopefully we have the skipper back pretty soon.
2: And as somebody's had the poor run of injury yourself, when you see him cop another one, do you sort of shake your head and go, poor bastard?
0: A little bit, yeah. Sometimes the game isn't fair, but Moose is in really good spirits and I think it's not too bad, so hopefully he's back out there soon.
3: And in those, in the centre bounce there, do you know when Jacko's going to go himself? Or does he say, I'm going to hit it to you, but then he goes the other way?
0: Yeah, usually we have a plan, but when Dogger does his thing, you just let him go. And he's a pleasure to watch. But the beautiful thing about Dogger is that he's a fourth mid in there. And the thing about centre bounce is you have your plans, but rarely ever they work. So it's great to have someone of that with that agility and speed as such a tall player to you just make it up.
3: And Freddie's goal, I think you were in the goal square, weren't you? Were you tempted to go for the mark, or you just...
0: Well, I was open, but I was pretty happy when I saw it was going through. I had a great moment where I was able to start celebrating, maybe a little bit early, but it was pretty amazing because the crowd were just going bananas, and I was front and centre for it.
6: Yep, that was Hayden Young. Hey, that'll do us for the show today. Big thanks to all of my guests. Thank you to David Ellard, Mick Collis, Steve Malaxos, Jess Anstis, Jack Sears, and to Nick Negropontis. Thank you to Freight Mart, our all-important sponsor here on Drive. Thank you to Regan. Thanks to everyone who listened in or contributed to the show. I will be back tomorrow. Brett Benetti's going to join me and a whole lot more, so stay tuned for that. PFL radio show coming up next. Don't go anywhere. And then the Hoop Hour from 6. 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
1: In Bayswater, watch out for a reported crash along Garrett Road northbound at Stone Street. Traffic's heavy on the approach over the bridge back to around Grandstand Road, so please be a bit patient there. Also, a reported crash in Wattle Grove, Welshpool Road East at Lewis Road with traffic slow, and a truck rollover still has Carroll Avenue closed both directions between Roe Highway and Farrington Road through Leeming. Seek an alternate route through the area. 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It's Dylan. That's the latest traffic on 91.3 Sport FM.
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3: Hello, everyone, and welcome back to the Perth Footy Radio Show on this lovely Tuesday evening. I'm your host, Ollie Pike, and with me today is my co-host, Seb Hasluck. Seb, welcome.
4: Good to be here.
3: What a great weekend of footy.
4: It was fantastic. On multiple facets, it was Mother's Day. I think we forgot to mention that last week in the podcast.
3: Yep.
4: We were down at Pink Tigers Day at Curtin Uni, which was incredible scenes.
3: What a turnout, eh?
4: Couldn't get better day, really, for footy, and then also just the setup there. I haven't seen that before.
3: That would be one of the most comprehensively fun nights at a football club, looking at that setup. They had the marquees out. The girls were in rare form, both on and off field. There was drinks flowing responsibly, of course. The boys were up and about, having a good chat, having a good yarn, cheering from the sidelines, and there was some great footy on field to accompany it. Two close games, to say for sure, and of course, umpire appreciation round as well was big news for the PFL over the weekend. So we appreciate everyone that did some great stuff for the umpires over the weekend.
4: It was a shame I had to walk away from Pink Tigers Day, because God, I would have enjoyed one off the wood in there.
3: Yeah,
4: they were going bananas, especially with the double win. Obviously,
3: the double win.
4: Yeah, just fantastic scenes.
3: It was great football on Saturday there at Pink Tigers Day. So this is obviously Curtin v TAs, the two undefeated teams in the A grade women, which was fantastic to watch, and then moved into the men's, which was Curtin v Mount Lawley.
4: Yep.
3: Late drama, if you want to call it, or late
4: definitely
3: chaos
4: the first game,
3: or late pandemonium,
4: yep,
3: from the sidelines at least, in that first Curtin VTA's game. Curtin getting a hold in the ball in their 50 pretty late, I reckon about a minute left.
4: The entire game, you could almost feel like it was going to get to a boiling point. You just didn't know what that sort of crucial point would be. And as it would have, it was in the last 10 seconds. TAs didn't get a chance to respond there, given that they'd run out of time. But you'd imagine that game has two more minutes, it's anyone's game.
3: Oh, 100%, and I'm happy the way that it's fallen.
4: Yes, for yourself, tips, obviously.
3: Which we'll get into. There might have been a little changing of the guard over the weekend. So there may have been. Thoroughly looking forward to talking about that. But
4: how was, before we move on, how was the rest of your weekend?
3: The rest of the weekend was good. Straight after the Curtin women's game, moved into, obviously, Curtin v Mount Lawley, where, as we predicted, for both games pretty well, a tighter affair than some people may have thought. We fully anticipated it to be, you know, the under 4-goal margin, which it was.
4: Yeah.
3: The Hawks, Curtin did the work early, but the Hawks came home. Their second half was outstanding, and I reckon they piece a few of those early, you know, those running handball, those entries inside 50 together. We could be talking about a very different result. But obviously, well done to the Curtin boys. Did what they needed to do, and I think the Pink Tigers on the side were cheering them home, and they looked good in the jerseys too.
4: They did. We'll be getting into that in the Saturday summary.
3: We will. And we're also going to be having Nick Subin on today, which is going to be great.
4: You're excited for that, obviously, being a Freo fan.
3: I am excited for that as a Freo fan.
4: Legacy player.
3: Maybe now a Pink Tiger fan as well, more so.
4: You did do the Roar last week.
3: I did do the Roar, but that was for North Beach, actually. Shout out to the North Beach girls. A great win after the siren as well. I had a few late winners go my way, fortunately.
4: You did.
3: Unfortunately for yourself, but...
4: So it's a long season.
3: It is a long season.
4: We're talking about round six.
3: Yeah.
4: We're coming off the back of round five into round six.
3: Yeah.
4: It's a quick season. So, and now we're already looking towards the bye.
3: We're a third of the way in, which is just nuts.
4: Who can believe it?
3: The regular season, at least.
4: Yeah.
3: But 10 out of 10 games streamed, I believe, as well, which is the first time we've got them all up for the weekend.
4: That is good.
3: Which is amazing.
4: Stats are coming through. I mean, I think all the men's are there in front of me.
3: Women some should of the be slowly rolling out.
4: Yeah, women's are in there too.
3: And you got a big day on Friday.
4: Big day on Friday.
3: Yeah. You got the business lunch?
4: Yes, I do. I should know that. Yep, working towards the business lunch, which should be a good day with all the clubs.
3: Yep.
4: Excited to have Ben Cousins on, obviously, Jess Anstis and Brad Weirer, who's just, I think, second week in the job, so that should be fun.
3: Yep.
4: Be a great day for everyone who's bought tickets, I think. I mean, I haven't seen the numbers going back, but we've definitely sold more than last year. We're pretty much sold out in the space out there at Optus. And, yeah, should be a cracker. Weather should be good. Looking through that sort of window towards the city from the Optus Riverview room.
3: It's one of the great rooms. I was fortunate enough to have a few best and fairest there in my time. And it's a fantastic venue, and it's going to be a great afternoon, I would have thought.
4: Yeah, it should be. So, yeah, can't wait to see some familiar faces. Feel free to come up to myself or if Ollie's there and tell me how bad my tips have been or... some feedback on the potty. We always welcome some feedback.
3: We do.
4: Yeah, I'll see you Friday and then, we'll be seeing everyone obviously Saturday again. But should we review the round that has just been before we get into the round that is round six?
3: 100%. But before that, we'll quickly go over the show.
4: Yes, go over the show, yep.
3: So, as you just said, we're going to look over our tips straight after this. But following that, Bower Davis, A-grade women's head coach, Steve Parnham, dominant display over Quinns
4: great
3: over
4: win.
3: The weekend.
4: Yep.
3: Fantastic win, 22-point winners in
4: I
3: the end.
4: I didn't tip them, but they won.
3: Neither did I, so well done to them. Can't wait to pick Steve's brain about how they went about that. And Curtin Uni-Wesley, as we've said, head coach Nick Subin after a win in front of, I reckon, maybe 400, 500 people. It looked packed.
4: I remember texting someone saying there's about 1,000 people down here, but then... In retrospect, there probably wasn't 1,000. I reckon, maybe 300-400.
3: But still, it looks like 1,000, the noise that was coming off the sidelines, particularly late in the women's game and late in the men's game.
4: And you want to build some of that experience in front of a bit of noise affirmation, because when you come towards the tight end of the year, September, you want to be sort of experienced in front of crowds that have... restlessness, jumping on every ball, every decision. So I think for TA's Curtin, Matt Lawley, and then obviously Curtin Men's, great experience to learn from those 300-400
3: on
4: the sidelines.
3: They are the Curtin boys had a few shots late from that pocket, and a few of them went skill if, and I think the Pink Tigers on the sideline were a little bit disappointed about the ones. I think there was a big poster and a couple that just faded away late, so they're only going to get better.
4: They picked the perfect side, didn't they,
3: for
4: all the action?
3: They did. And then obviously we'll finish it off with our Saturday summary as well, of course, as usual.
4: Hit us with the sponsors.
3: This is the Perth Footy Radio Show, brought to you by Sport FM, Budget Car and Truck Rental, the West Coast Eagles, Electrical Group Training, Belgravia Apparel, WA Zone, Burley, Sullivan Logistics, WA Football, SKG Radiology, Life Without Barriers, Victor Sports, Business News, SENWA, For My Sisters, and Carlton United Breweries. But now, it's that time. It is that time. I've been so eager to be talk about this since Saturday's play.
4: And I told you it wouldn't take too long until you're in front of me.
3: No, so...
4: And what I thought was my strong suit was women's footy, and that's just absolutely gone away from me.
3: Yeah, I've kind of maybe snatched your chain on that one, I would have thought.
4: There's a few clubs that have done me dirty a couple of weeks in a row, so I can't go back into the trough again.
3: Yeah, well... I went back to the well with the North Beach women's
4: a few times.
3: And it paid off.
4: Yep.
3: So, I don't know, mate.
4: Stick with
3: you
4: them.
3: You might have
4: you
3: to stick
4: reckon?
3: With
4: yeah,
3: them.
4: Okay.
3: But just a reminder as well, if you'd like to hear these tips before the weekend begins, you'll hear them on our Perth Footy podcast, which is uploaded to any of your streaming sites, Spotify, Apple Podcasts mainly. And also right here on Sport FM from 5 to 6pm on Thursday.
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3: That's the one. So let's dive into it. Before the weekend, you led the tipping 27 out of 40, whilst I was on 26 out of 40 after chipping it away, bringing it back to within 1 point
4: exactly.
3: as the margin.
4: Yep.
3: And we have got a few results that I think we need to go through, that's for sure. So, first game, as we predicted, a tight game between TAs and
4: was
3: UWA.
4: Close. Yeah.
3: You went with UWA, I went with TAs.
4: I think just a few UWA boys had massive games. I think a couple of 5 goals for 2 lads.
3: I think there was a 6 even.
4: 6, yeah, maybe. We'll get into Charlie, that in the Saturday
3: Carrington
4: summary.
3: Carrington Jones, yeah, yep. We will. We'll touch on that more in the Saturday summary. Then it goes into Bow Divers v Kingsway. Kingsway, 29-point winners pretty comfortably in the end. We both go Kingsway on that one. We move into North Beach, the Ocean Ridge. North Beach getting up by 57 points at home.
4: Decent win. Yep.
3: Decent win. We both went North Beach on that one. Freo CBC over Scarborough at home, winning by 81 points. 127-46. We both go CBC on that one. So you look at it right now and you've gone 4 out of 4. And it's a fantastic start.
4: Well, given the way that these times play out on the actual Saturday, this is what I needed to recuperate my score.
3: Yeah, if these games were first,
4: it's almost inverse order. I knew I was losing already after the women's, and then coming in the men's, I thought, I mean, we had a couple of the same ones there, so I couldn't catch up a lead at all.
3: So, and then we went with the Curtin Uni v Mount Lawley, and Curtin Uni winning by 25 points, not 21.
4: I should have factored in the Pink Tigers Day there. I didn't obviously quite know what it was going to be like on the day, but that added to the whole theatre of it. And Mount Lawley showing a good fight, but
3: your Hawks were good, as you said last week. Your
4: Spider
3: Hawks
4: was all right. Spider
3: he was great. Right. Jack Zagar as well.
4: Yep.
3: Then moving into the women's, we went there's Bow Divers v Quinns, and Bow Divers, as we speaking to Steve Parnham later in the show, winning by 22 points at home for
4: their egg on our face, don't we? After that,
3: for their first win.
4: We'll be speaking to Steve about that.
3: Yep, so that'll be straight up after this, and then here's where the tide started to change. North Beach defeating North Freo at home with a goal after the siren to win by 2 points. I back in my Tigers raw.
4: You wouldn't read about it.
3: You wouldn't read about it.
4: I got that text early in the morning saying, have you seen the score?
3: Yep.
4: Devastated.
3: I was absolutely thrilled. Moving into the next game after that, we go Curtin Uni Wesley v TAs. Fantastic game, must I say.
4: Could have gone either way here.
3: Could have gone either way.
4: That last sort of moment with the holding the ball in what was really sort of their 30 metres from goal, would you say?
3: Yeah, maybe it was 20 30 out goal? Slight angle.
4: Yeah. But full credit to Larissa Versace for going back with the pressure of Pink Tigers Day there and just slotting it pretty much. Didn't even waver. I don't think the umpire moved.
3: Nailed
4: straight
3: it.
4: Through the sticks.
3: Straight over the goal umpire's hat. Leanne Gubbins as well with a fantastic goal late.
4: We'll be talking about her later.
3: She's great. Next game was Hamersley Crean v Wembley. The Chick Pies get up while you went Hammersley here.
4: You backed in your girls. Well done.
3: I did. They won by 69 points in the end, which was a lot more than I was expecting. That's for
4: sure.
3: They
4: haven't been scoring that much offensively in the first couple of rounds. So, shocked at that sort of margin.
3: 100%. And then moving into the last game where we both went UWA to defeat Melville, which is what ensued, of course. University winning by a comfortable 52 points. But that brings us into the fact that you go 4 out of 5 in the men's and a season low 1 out of 5 in the women's, whilst I go 4 out of 5 and 4 out of 5, which, guess what?
4: I mean, some weeks they're going to swing your way, some weeks they're going to swing mine. Definitely wasn't my week.
3: But for now, everyone, we've got a new leader. Dominating in the women's fixture because of a few late winners, here I am. So following round
4: What's
3: 5,
4: the totals?
3: It sees you sitting on 32 out of 50 as I go to 34 out of 50. So unfortunately, I've got you now, and I'm very, very happy with my own work, as you might be able to hear, and as Seb can see, I've been grinning from ear to ear at the moment.
4: I'm better off anyway as an underdog, so I think I know my position, I'm excited at the challenge now to sort of come back and beat you.
3: But one of the ones that we did both get wrong, Bow Divers defeating Quinns, after the ad break, we're keen to hear from A-grade women's head coach Steve Parnham about how they did so. So, see you on the other side of the ad break.
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1: Watch out for a reported crash in Bayswater, Garrett Road, northbound at Stone Street. Some lanes are shut there. Also, another reported crash in Wattle Grove this evening. Welshpool Road eastbound at Lewis Road Drive. Carefully, traffic is slow. In Leeming, still a truck rollover closing Carroll Avenue both directions between Roe Highway and Farrington Road. Seek an alternate route. Freeway northbound, busy over the narrows to Hay Street. Scarborough Beach Road overpass to Reed Highway, Ocean Reef Road and Shenton Avenue. Freeway southbound, busy Vincent Street. Through the city down to Mill Point Road and further along the southbound run at Russell Road. It's Dylan. That's the latest traffic on 91.3 Sport FM.
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4: Alrighty, you're back on the Perth Footy Radio Show with myself, Seb, and Ollie, my co-host. And on this side of the ad breaks, talking to Steve Parnham, the Bowdivers A-grade women's head coach, who won by 22 points on the weekend. Welcome, Steve.
11: Yeah, thanks for having me.
4: It's obviously been a tough start to the season for you guys. How does it feel to get a win under your belt? And then, obviously, specifically against some solid opposition as well.
11: Yeah, no, the girls are really excited to have a win and gain some confidence out of the weekend. It's a, it's been a tough start to the season. We haven't quite been able to put our form together and get the right players on the track, but there was some positive signs on the weekend. So moving forward, we're a bit excited.
3: What does a win after maybe, as you said, not the most ideal start to the season for you guys? Can you sense some new motivation, or has it galvanised the group at all, you know, post-Saturday, post the win?
11: Yeah, obviously we'll have training tomorrow night. We'll get a better gauge of it, but there's genuine excitement and I suppose a bit of relief on Saturday that what we're doing is right. We've been doing all the right things. We had a really good pre-season. Our pre-season carnivals were really good. All the signs were there that we're going to have a big season, and just player availability, and it just hasn't quite clicked with the big changeover of players. So to see us start to structure up and play the style of footy we wanted to, we're still not quite as clean as we want to be, but that'll come in the coming weeks. So, I think it gives the girls self-belief. So I believe it was a really important moment for us.
3: For sure. As a grand finalist last year, and you mentioned the high rates of player changeover and player turnover you've had with your list, how has it been? Has it been a challenge to adapt the players to your game style? Have you had to tinker with it or change anything to adapt to them? What's sort of been the balance there?
11: Yeah, I've been lucky. A lot of the players were recruited. I've coached in some form previous to this, so they understand the way I coach and the style of game we want to play. We are tinkering with the way we're playing a little bit. Obviously, the competition's evolved. It was so tight last year, and new teams coming in. We've already seen a faster style of game, which it was fast last year, but it's even gone to another level, I think, this year. So there's a couple of things we're tinkering with there. Just gelling the group and everyone being on the same page, and 10 or 12 changes every week's not ideal. So that'll start to settle down now. So we've had players away and injured, so we'll start to get the right players on the track.
4: Out of some of those changes made in the off-season, then week to week, as you said, is that what have been some of the exciting talent and moments that you've seen? Is there any players you'd like to highlight that have really impressed so far to start the season?
11: Yeah, if we're talking new players, there's some young ones that have come up from the 11 and 12. Emma Roberts played the first few games. It looks like an exciting prospect. Ella Drage played on the weekend in the ruck and held her own against strong opposition. So, yeah, there's some exciting ones. And I've got some experienced players like Bailey Malloy coming back into the side and Scout McCormack. There's some really really good talent there and quality people. So, excited to see what we can do in the coming weeks.
3: As women's football only gets more prevalent and more played in the juniors, you mentioned people coming up like Ella Roberts coming and playing well for you guys to start the season. How have you seen the shift in maybe having more maybe ready-made talent coming up from the juniors compared to maybe a few years back? Some people would be a little bit less developed or a bit newer once they join playing football in the seniors. Have you seen that change? Have you seen a major difference in maybe the skill level from now compared to a few years back?
11: Oh, it's massive, yeah. Obviously, I've been around female football for a long time now, and the evolution of it is unbelievable. It just gets better and better. And I'm heavily invested in female footy. It's to see young talent. You go to ovals now, and I was at the Eagles game just recently, and most of the players out there are females. And you go to local footy now, there's more female footballers or people out kicking the footy around than there is boys. And you're seeing that coming through, and you see the evolution of A-grade footy and Waffle W. The skills have gone to another level, and the AFLW. So players are coming through the system and having the skills. They can mark and they can kick. In the past, if they're athletic and they come from a basketball netball background, they can catch a footy. But now they're actually ready-made footballers. So they transition out of junior footy into senior footy quicker. It just makes the game more exciting and a better spectacle, but it's also a bit safer because they understand how to tackle and how to position themselves rather than get head knocks. It's really exciting.
3: Yeah, it's so good to see. What do you reckon, Seb?
4: Oh, fantastic. I mean, just on the weekend, I've been to a couple of different women's games so far this year, and I think we've talked to some other coaches how, I don't know the right wording for it, but sort of cross sports, how someone from a basketball background or netballing background or even hockey, with the new pace on the game, with the new rules, it's easier to sort of transition into footy. Which I'm sure you've seen, but yeah, that has been my sort of main takeaway.
3: And then you speak about the changing landscape, and you know, new teams having new game styles. The obviously Trinity Aquinas, Quinns, and Hammersley coming up. How, as a grand finalist last year, how are you viewing A grade this year? Is it a changing landscape? What's the major changes that you've noticed?
11: Yeah, it's hard. Obviously, we're really into the season at the moment. I thought we were really competitive against Curtin, who we played in the prelim final. We were unlucky. Trinity Aquinas, we just weren't ready. I suppose we weren't ready for what they're going to bring, and they've just brought such a fast game style. Hammersley Kareem was similar. And on the weekend, Quinn's overlap handball and chain handball was really good. I thought our front-on pressure was good to shut that down. But yeah, they brought an exciting style of game to the competition. So just makes the competition was so tight last year, and it's gone to another level this year. Obviously, we've had some heavy defeats, which we're not used to, but that just makes us stronger. I believe we've got the right talent, and the way we're playing is right. We just got to put it together now. But I'm super excited to see those teams come in and have immediate impact.
4: You talk about their pace on the football, and talk about TAs and Quinns and Hammersley, the teams coming up. Is that something that you've talked about, obviously, your own game style, but you've seen them early doors and how successful they sort of started their season, something you want to implement as well with the new rule changes, maybe putting pace on the game, seeing how popular the sort of handball through the corridor is? Is that something you look to develop over the rest of the season?
11: Yeah, we've always been trying to be more aggressive through the corridor both years, and even when we're in B grade. So I'd shut it down pretty well. We just got to get a little bit better at it. Pace on the footy is always good. Like, you get it inside 50 and get more scoring shots. Our problem's been our ability to convert inside 50. I think Curtin went 33 and 5, 50 or 7 scoring shots. Mm. So that's our real focus, is to convert more when we're inside 50. Obviously, when you chain and move out of the fence, we want to go as quick as we can, a bit like the Trinities and the Quinns and the Hammersley. I think the big challenge is how to shut that style of game down as well. So as much as you want to move it, well, you've got to defend just as well when they've got the footy. So there's two ways of thinking with it. So we're working on that at the moment.
3: For sure. And obviously, you got the win at home on the weekend. We've actually spoken to a few coaches that have maybe had a little bit more focus about putting their game plan towards the size of their oval, this year. Is that something that you guys consider as well, or something that you factor into the game plan that you implement?
11: No, not really. A little bit, obviously. We like to get on the main oval when we can, and the club's really accommodating to allow us to train there on the Thursday nights before the men. So we get used to the oval, but you've got to be able to win everywhere. So five big games and finals aren't played at home. So as much as you want to bank the wins at home, you've got to be able to play anywhere. So we want a game plan that stacks up everywhere we go.
3: Oh, fair enough.
4: Now, looking onwards to round six, obviously, this weekend, you've got North Freo, a team who will probably be hungry coming off a loss after the siren. How do you prepare going into that game? How do you see that matchup in general?
11: Yeah, really excited. Looking at the results, they've been super competitive. They've got a strong list. We had an absolute dire battle with them late the last game of the year last year, which allowed us to get into the second spot. The oval is literally underwater, so to be actually play on their dry oval will be exciting. Obviously, it's important for both sides. So at the moment, we're looking like we've got a reasonably strong side in, so it's important for our season to go up and have a strong performance, and the result will take care of itself.
3: Yeah, we've certainly been pretty blessed with the weather.
4: Start to the season,
3: haven't
4: we?
3: Start of the season so far. You know, a lot of grounds have ended up getting a bit hammered by the weather and the mud and the rain last year, so it's been good to see some clean footy on some grounds that are going well. But, Steve, thank you very, very much for coming on, mate. Really appreciate your time. Best of luck for this week against North Freo and for the rest of the year. Yeah, thank you for coming on, mate.
11: I really appreciate it. Thanks for having me.
4: Thanks, Steve.
3: That was Steve Parnham, head coach of the Bowdivis Brumbies in the A-grade women. They got a big game against North Freo this week, so good luck to the girls there. After the break, you're going to be hearing from A-grade men's head coach of Curtin Uni Wesley, Nick Subin, after their great win against Mount Lawley on the weekend. This is the Perth Footy Radio Show with Seb Hasluck and Ollie Pike.
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3: You are back on the Perth Footy Radio Show. Joining us now is Nick Subin, head coach of Curtin Uni Wesley for the Budget Car and Truck Rental A-grade men. Nick, welcome to the show. How are you, mate?
15: G'day, guys. Thanks for having me on.
3: Nah, thank you very much for coming on, mate. Really appreciate it. I was lucky enough to be at the game on the weekend, saw the full thing. How'd you find it? Mount Lawley tested you in the second half, in the last quarter. What did you do well, and maybe what you need to improve on going forward? Great win, though.
15: Yeah, look, you take the 4 points on any Saturday afternoon, so I was really pleased that we're able to fight through and get the W. But, yeah, I just feel like we just probably weren't at our best on the weekend. We're just slightly off in our pressure and our contest work. So, I think the competition's so even. I think if you're off 5 or 10%, any team on their given day is capable of winning. And, I thought Mount Lawley definitely challenges at times around the ball and with their ball movement. I thought they were really impressive, to be honest. So, yeah, was a little bit disappointed after the game, but, you know, you move on and you take the 4 points. So, yeah, we'll improve this week of training.
16: Sure.
4: Talking about how even the season has been, as you just alluded to, how have you found the season? I guess surveying a new team that you got to see on Mount Lawley on the weekend, you obviously had the blip against maybe Uni in round one, but pretty much then you've responded pretty nicely and have been fairly consistent, I'd say, over the last couple of rounds. How do you feel about the season so far?
15: Yeah, look, it's been a good start, no doubt about that. I think round one we had probably eight or nine of our best players out.
4: Rough. That doesn't
15: one
4: help.
15: One of our better good players, Cade Stewart, had his wedding on that day. So
16: yeah.
15: We had to blood a fair few cold kids coming through. And, yeah, it was a good opportunity to see what our depth looks like. And to be fair, we're pretty happy with how the guys performed round one against Union. And yeah. Then stints, we obviously got a few guys back and been able to build a little bit of momentum. Yeah, look, I think we're still building. It's hard to really gauge sort of where we sit. We'll probably find out this weekend playing North Beach, who I think are right up there again and probably the best side in it. But, yeah, look, we probably thought coming into the season we're a little bit unders. We actually didn't play any practice games heading into the year. We had a scheduled game against Uni, but that got cancelled.
4: Cyclone, wasn't it?
15: Due to the fake cyclone. Sort of thing coming through. Yeah. So we felt we were a little bit unders just in terms of game prep. So, yeah, I think we're building into the season nicely. And, yeah, I'm sure we'll find out this weekend where we sit amongst the good teams.
16: Yeah, fair enough. Well, back to the game just against Mount Lawley on the weekend. I love the game of George Weschels, Simon Hayward, Kyle Hammersley as well. But even though he didn't stuff the stat sheet, I actually thought big Jackie, is it Blichinden? Was your best for me on the weekend. I love he took plenty of intercept marks and was just a massive option down the line and setting up sort of that wall to trap keep you guys inside 50. What's the positive for you knowing you have a group that has played a lot together and who's been impressing you so far?
15: Yeah, look, I thought Jack was impressive on the weekend. To his second game back, he unfortunately towards the end of last year was sort of limping through with some foot issues and was sort of unable to beat his best towards the back end of last year and has had a bit of a delayed pre-season. So his second game up was impressive. So he's only going to get better as the year goes on. And we feel like we're a pretty mature group, but in saying that, we have had a fair bit of turnover compared to last year in terms of the squad. So we feel like there's some youth coming through. We've got some Colts kids playing and playing some really good footy. And I feel like we're building, like I said before.
4: Is there any of these young guys coming through that you'd like to highlight or give a spotlight here on the Perth Footy Radio Show?
15: Oh, look, probably throw the coach's line out there. Don't want to individualise anyone.
4: Yeah, that's fair enough. That's fair.
15: Look, I think if you look through, like, with, you know, we've got a guy named Matt DeMond, Clem Wall, who played Colts last year, Rocco Derbyshire, also is a Colts player. So we've got a few young kids coming through that, you know, are playing really great footy and are improving each week. So we feel like our depth is relatively good. And our Foos boys are playing some good footy as well at the moment. So, yeah, we've got those guys. But then, like you said before, we've got the Cole Hammersley, George Wessels, Simon Haywood types, Ethan Maguire, who are also playing some really good footy for us as well and have been around a long time. So, yeah, we feel like at the moment our mix is not too bad. But, yeah, like I said before, we'll probably find out this weekend where we really sit amongst the good sides.
16: Obviously, you got as far as you pretty much can without winning the whole thing last year. How have you taken... We've been pretty much indebted to ask every coach we've got on the program so far this question. The new rules, the changing of game style, obviously very successful last year. Have you had to adapt? Has there been any major areas you've needed to change in your game style? How are you seeing that within yourselves, but also across the league? Which teams do you think are doing it quite well?
15: Oh, I think obviously the top sides seem to be doing it pretty well. CBC, North Beach, you know, Kingsway. But in saying that, all those sides have got really good talent on their list, so on their squad. And, you know, they've been good for a long period of time already. So not sure it's the rules. It's just, you know, they're obviously good programs and have really good squads. I think the rules are still a bit of a wait and see. You know, obviously at the top level, it seems to be speeding up the game a lot more. Our games do seem to be a lot more ping-pongy, a little bit like the AFL. But yeah. I still think it's sort of finding its way a little bit. You know, there is definitely less stoppages, I think you'll find. I think as, you know, winter comes, it may speed the game up a little bit more. You know, at the moment, it's always generally pretty quick this time of year because of the weather and then ground's not being overly heavy. So, I think it's a bit of a wait and see. I think the rules that have come in are good ones. Maybe, you know, could potentially tweak a couple to help the players a little bit. But, yeah, all in all, I think they're pretty good.
16: Fair enough. It's always a hard discussion when you go what the grounds, some grounds in early in the year compared to what they look like a bit later in the year.
4: It's been nice weather so far, hasn't it?
16: Yeah, so it's nice to make the most of it when you're there. A bit of a different question, this one. I see that you guys have the truck, so the one that you can walk up, you can see the elevated view of the game. Obviously, you've got a pretty flat ground, so there's no real elevated position, so you've got that. How does that... I see you were up there on the weekend. How does that help you coach? Why is it so important, or why does it help so much to be elevated and be able to see the game from above?
15: Yeah, look, I think from a coaching perspective, you get to be able to see more of the play and more of the field slightly elevated. You know, coming from the Waffle, where we're lucky enough to be able to sit in the box, it is an advantage. It's not an advantage, but it's a bonus to be able to see, you know, the elevated level and the positioning of players. So, having the truck at the home games is great, being able to sort of see how we're structurally setting up and where the players are positioning themselves. So, I'm a Victorian originally, and a lot of teams, you know, local footy teams have boxes built into their grounds, and I think it's probably something that, you know, the Perth Footy League or clubs could potentially look at because, you know, we want to make the league better. We want, you know, better coaching and, you know, better experience for players. You know, little things like that do help, in my opinion.
16: And last one from me before Seb closes it out. Pink Tiger Day on the weekend. Did you immerse yourself? Did you have a nice, responsible few post the game in your pink?
15: Yeah, look, I went in there after the game and, I was talking to one of our officials today. It was an unbelievable event.
16: Crazy.
15: The atmosphere, you know, whilst we were playing was amazing. And then to go back after and see so many people and, you know, for such a great cause. This is my first one that I've got to experience. Obviously, with us being away from the club last year, was a little bit different.
16: Yep.
15: But just to see the scale of it and, you know, how many people rocked up, it was unbelievable. So, not sure total numbers of what got raised, but, you know, I'm sure there was lots of money raised and it definitely goes to a great cause. So,
16: sure.
15: An unbelievable day.
4: It was great to see those moments down in that pocket towards the end where the Pink Tigers set up was, especially in the women's game at the end. I'm not sure if you caught the back end of that one, but that was an incredible moment as well.
15: Yeah, look, it just creates a great, you know, atmosphere for the players, you know, playing in front of crowds and whatnot. And, you know, when the games are so close, especially, you know, the women's game and our game were quite close, you know, people after a couple of beers generally get a little bit, you know, vocal and, create
4: which
15: that
4: is what
15: atmosphere
4: you want.
15: For the players. So it was unbelievable.
16: For sure.
4: Obviously, looking forward to round six now. You go into the granny rematch against North Beach. Huge game. How do you see this matchup? How are you preparing for the week ahead?
15: Yeah, look, we'll prepare as normal. Like I said before, we've got a few things within our game that we need to work on. So we'll just, you know, hit training sort of Tuesday, Thursday, hopefully ready to improve those things. And I think it's just a good challenge for us to see where we sit. You know, we feel like we're a team that, you know, at our best can beat anybody. And obviously they have improved their list again this year and have not really lost too many guys, so they're going to be up and about and right at the pointy end again this year. So, it'll be a great challenge for us and, you know, a good opportunity just to see where we sit amongst some of the better teams.
16: Nah, for sure. Well, had a great start to the season, only one loss so far. Nick, thank you very much for joining us here on the Perth Footy Radio Show, mate. Really appreciate your time.
15: No worries, boys. Great work. Thanks. Thanks for having me on.
4: Thank you, Nick. That was Nick Subin from Kern Uni Wesley A Grades Men Team. Looking forward to that game on the weekend. Can't wait for that North Beach matchup. That might be game of the round, but we'll get into all of that on the Thursday potty. For now, looking forward, we got our Saturday summary. Can't wait to hear the sing again. We'll catch you on the other side of the ad break for the Saturday summary.
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16: 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And now, on the Perth Footy Radio Show, it's the Saturday Summary. I imagined in my head to go something like a dum, dum, dum, dum.
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4: And you're back on the Perth Footy Radio Show, and that stink just got better, I reckon. I reckon leaving the week to sit on the think about it, I'm a fan.
16: You're a fan?
4: Yeah.
16: I was nervous because I decided to go in and back myself in, back my performance in over the week and just see, is it up to standard? But I had a listen again, listened to the post-edit, and I was like, you know what, I actually like it. So I left it.
4: I think you've got a good knack.

0: Yeah.
1: Which would show that kind of we expected, yeah.
0: The two games that we predicted to be close were the closest ones, so kudos to us on that. But I think you got to start off with Curtin. We just spoke to Nick. They did the work early, and they just kept Mount Lawley at arm's length for most of the afternoon, responding whenever Mount Lawley would surge. So a massive well done to those boys. I love what I saw from Jack Blachinden. It's a hard one to get right, yeah. that last name. And Kyle Hammersley, he's just 101 to play well every single week.
1: It's that trio of Wessels, Hammersley and Haywood that I think have been incredible to start the season.
0: 100%. They were all outstanding on...
1: Especially Haywood, I think, off the top of my head, kicked two goals, maybe 30-odd disposals, playing that sort of Dylan Moore role, which I think we've talked about.
0: I saw Kyle had 156 ranking points as well, but even though, as I said to Nick, he didn't really stuff the stat sheet, I should say, but Jack Blachinden was very good. He took a mountain of intercept marks. I don't have the exact number off the top of my head, but
1: you don't have to stuff the stat sheet just to have a great game, do you?
0: It was low touch, high impact for mine. It was only 56 ranking points, but he was, for me, almost the best player on the ground.
1: Big call.
0: For me that day.
1: He would get three votes, you reckon?
0: I would have, to be honest, if it was up to me. Just looking now, so we had obviously people like Carden Taylor, Tom McKenzie as well. Jack Blachinden only had four marks. Well, it felt like, at least,
1: on the day,
0: the impact was way more. I think it was at important times in the game, maybe when the flow of Mount Lawley started to get up and about, and there was a few times where he kept them inside their forward 50 and their front half as well. So it was a really good game by him. But I just love how they've responded off the back off round one, and they are building nicely into the grand final rematch this week, which should be a huge game.
1: And Nick, as we just talked about, just fairly compelling in how well-drilled his team is. Sounds like a few ins and outs, which is not just a Curtin case. Sound like every single team every year is going to have a few ins and outs on the team sheet, but they've managed it well enough. They've obviously seen the blip in round one and responded quite well.
0: But all their stars have played a lot of footy together. And
1: that's true.
0: And that's having that such core. Such a key aspect for a team to be so consistent and play so well every week. Even against UWA, they weren't terrible. They didn't do anything bad, but they just weren't the better team on the day. They are just so consistent. You can count on, if it's not Wessels and Hammersley, it'll be Haywood and Wessels. You know, one of them, they can swap out. It can be two of the three. But then they've also got the supporting cast under him. Rocco Derbyshire, as he said, coming up from Colts and playing really well. I just love how they're building that list. And the more continuity they get, they're only going to get better. But we'll move into the next one.
1: What other games did you like?
0: Kingsway, I love what they did. Lockie Vanerson and Masterclass. The bloke is a star. We've been knowing this. 31 touches, 14 contested, 5 marks, 5 inside 50s, 4 tackles, 8 clearances. Sorry, I just need to take a breath.
1: It's a big stat line.
0: And I'm not finished. Of course, a snagger as well. And 145 ranking points. Listen to this. 47 more than the next person on the ground. That is a domination.
1: And ranking points doesn't tell the whole story, but usually when you're 50 points ahead of the next person, that does
0: means you've had a good Saturday. And the Kingsway boys just dealt with it. To be honest, a spirited Bow Divers pretty comfortably. 29 points. Nothing too bad from Bow Divers there, that's for sure. But the game was tight early. I remember we checking the scores about halfway through when we were watching Mount Lawley and Curtin, and we were looking. It was only like 2 points in it. I was like, what's going on over there in Bow Divers? But the Kingsway boys responded well.
1: I think tighter than the stat line tells the picture. I think efficiency's just killed them. Just looking here, it's just, I think Bow Divers' turnovers, their disposal efficiency killed them a little bit there. I think Kingsway sitting around 80% disposal efficiency, where the Brumbies are on about 60%, so that might just be a key factor.
0: Yeah, for
1: just
0: sure.
1: Just not using the footy well.
0: It's always going to cost you. Good kicking's good football, as they say. So,
1: what's another game that stood out?
0: Into the next one. CBC, a great win. Continue their undefeated streak over a rejuvenated Scarborough. Came off a nice win at the Mill against Bow Divers the week prior, and he's back. after a few quiet weeks. Six goals for your man, your leading goal kicker, Tip, Seb.
1: Yep. Jake Austin, step out of my way. Dylan O'Reilly's back.
0: Dylan O'Reilly's back.

0: Jakey Austin hasn't managed to snag one for himself over the weekend, so Seb's jumped right off and got right back on the coattails of Dylan O'Reilly.
1: I was always on Dylan's train.
0: Isn't that right?
1: Yep.
0: And it was actually all our lads popping up, all our favourite boys, to make sure they told us that the tips were wrong. So, you know, Chatty Sims and Ado Spencer are both popping up and kicking one as well. They're just going from strength to strength at the moment, to be honest. But Kingsway away
1: is
0: up next for them. And that is juicy. There are some big, big, big games coming up in the A grade this week that I really like the look of.
1: Just before we jump over to women's... UWATA's game was pretty tight.
0: It was pretty tight. We called that. That was going to be very close. Well done, TAs.
1: TAs, and this might come into my tipping later in the week, but bar that first result against North Beach, which was obviously a blowout.
0: Yeah, competitive every week.
1: Competitive every week. Like, they went down, 12 points to UWA, I think, week before that, a win. Week before that, someone else was pretty good and only 10 points. They're only about a goal or two away.
0: TAs kicked the last three of the game as well, so they're coming home late.
1: You take that blip out of the first week, which you can always say the first week you're feeling each other out. There's a lot of list change that we just talked about.
0: Yep.
1: They're fairly competitive, and I reckon a smoky for a bit of a riser next week, and that might come into my tipping as well.
0: Having Ryan Vermeersch back for them has been huge. Four again. For him. And my tip, Zave Stone popping up and kicking two, but it was just the potency of Charlie Carrington-Jones and Kellen Johnson for UWA that have 11 goals between them. You're going to win a lot of games of footy if you've got two blokes kicking five and six, that's for sure.
1: All right, let's get into the women's. What caught your eye?
0: We can both attest to this, but down the juggernaut goes. You said off air that TAs would never lose a game ever again.
1: I stand by that, I reckon.
0: You reckon? So yeah, it's just
1: from
0: now? I'll
1: double down again from now.
0: Fair enough.
1: I think they needed this loss to learn for the future.
0: Fair enough. But this is why we love football. This round of women's football is why we love football. Two late goals, one after the siren, one with about 30 seconds to 1 minute left. It was fantastic to be there, and it was so exciting. You know, this curtain side is actually something inspiring. Their grit. They went in up at halftime. TA's come out in the third quarter barnstorming, kicking the first few to get up, but a wet sail to the pink tiger end in the last. Their grit showing in the tackle to get the holding the ball for Larissa Versace's sealer with 30 seconds to a minute left. It was fantastic. There are a few great snags in this game as well. Leanne Gubbins on the run in the last. Georgia Haynes just working one back beautifully in the pocket was great. And it was a great game. It was great to be there. The Pink Tiger Army were absolutely up and about. They were there for this game, and it was fantastic to see.
1: Props to everyone from Kern Uni Wesley on Pink Tiger Day for showing up, because that could have been the difference. Like, I'm no joking.
0: Yeah.
1: That 300 crowd, 300, 400 maybe, down there on that sort of wing, just where
0: day four
1: it
0: as well,
1: all the action happened.
0: Yeah.
1: I don't know how we just got it at that end, but there wasn't really going on much down the other end throughout the quarters.
0: Yeah.
1: It was all in the Pink Tiger section.
0: Samantha Fiedler too, number 15. Amazing in the ruck for Curtin. I thought so impressive. I really like Brittany Cripps down back for TAs as well. Hadn't really seen TAs too close in the flesh like you have until then, just because
1: they're
0: of my shoulder
1: incredible.
0: And stuff. But yeah,
1: was Curtin though. Leanne Gubbins, I mean, she's one to keep your eye on.
0: Yeah.
1: The way that she sort of broke out of packs, the speed, the pace, and then she was kicking some from outside the arc, 50 metres.
0: Darts.
1: I think one went in, maybe. A second one went in.
0: I think just the one for Leanne,
1: But, geez, there could have been two there. There were just some dashing movements. In talk about speed, not in the front half, but off halfback, Amaranti for TAs.
0: Yep.
1: Really good user.
0: Yep.
1: Really liked her sort of position, maybe on the wing or sort of halfback, just as a build-up sort of piece into the action.
0: Yep.
1: But, yeah, this was a cracking game and so much talent across the board.
0: Oh, it was great. And the other reason why we love football, North Beach, raw, on the board for 2026, goal after the siren. Just how good is that? Did my tips very nicely. And they're back in 2026 now. Amelie Moe with the kick after the siren to bring them into their first win of the season and to beat North Freo by 2 points. That is going to get them absolutely humming and up and about for the 2026 season. And I thought it was pretty fitting that the girls get the Chockies for the first time this season on their Ladies' Day, which was themed Born to be Wild, and it was definitely a wild ending, that's for sure.
1: And we somewhat, you far more than I went back to the well. But we sort of penciled this in, given that they've been successful in years gone by.
0: Yep.
1: Such a slow, probably unfortunate start for North Beach.
0: Yep.
1: They were going to turn up at some point.
0: I said their response is going to be big when it happens. Yeah. And that is a way to make one.
1: It's a good way to get yourself on the board for 2026. 100%. I was talking to someone from North Beach actually throughout the week, and they were saying how much list change they've had in the off-season. That could be one of the reasons.
0: Yep.
1: So it was inevitable for them to find their groove.
0: Yep.
1: Here's to hoping that this can be the start of something a bit bigger in their 2026 campaign.
0: Yep.
1: But yeah, incredible win for your tips. Yep. Not so much for mine.
0: Yep.
1: But yeah, congrats to North Beach.
0: It was a great win.
1: And finally, quick mention about Ivers.
0: Well done, the Brumby Girls on the board for the second time in 2026. But as Steve said, just building super nicely with some players returning and can catapult themselves back into the fray for finals. As suddenly, they looked a bit down and out, and Quins were, you know, sort of out of touch. But all of a sudden, they're just one win out of finals. They can push themselves right back into that fray. But moving in to this weekend, a massive round of football for both the men and the women. Last week, we said TAs and UWA, Curtin and Mount Lawley were the games to watch. We did well to call those, so yep. Kudos to us. But the two games that stick out for me, firstly, I've got Ocean Ridge versus Bower Divers, two teams that have been under the pump to start the year. They'll be certainly looking to get on the board. Ridge only doing so once, while Bower Divers still yet to do so. But don't get it twisted, there is still a plethora of supreme talent to check out in this game. Brody Matthew Gray and Liam Delamata are, of course, the first names that come to mind for Ocean Ridge, both of which have been on absolute fire. Just check out the Premier Data stats. 41 touches for Brody and 33 for Liam in the loss against North Beach on the weekend. Whilst for Bower Divers, Serp have a very good fight against Kingsway, and you have players like Byron Otto and Benjamin Finch kicking three goals each.
1: I myself am looking forward to Curtin versus North Beach.
0: 100%. We've spoken to Nick, and how can you go past a grand final rematch? It's as juicy as it gets. There's as much in that game as there is in any. And the Battle of the Tigers too, don't get that twisted. Which one is the more supreme Tigers? We've both seen a fair bit of these teams so far. I've seen the most of North Beach, while you've seen a lot of Curtin.
1: I have.
0: And it's just so juicy. Blachinden versus Clark, Wessels versus Anderson, Hayward versus Sadowski, Marklew versus maybe Sal Mary. The matchups may change on that one, but there is just juice everywhere. Hammersley versus DeLuca, another one. It's star-studded, and there's a reason that they were the two best last year. I cannot wait for it.
1: Into the women's, we did well to predict the games last week.
0: North Beach, North Freo, Curtin TAs, both rip snorters, that's for sure. But this week, Wembley versus TAs for me, I think is the first time out of maybe the A-grade very successful teams. You know, maybe UWA Wembley is sort of the pinnacle for that, considering the last four premierships have been shared amongst those two. What a game this will be. The tried and tested heating up chick pies against the revenge searching hungry fast TA's team. It's almost like it's not a good time for either of these teams to verse each other, which makes this enthralling, I reckon. At Paddy G, plays into Wembley hands for sure, but with injuries coming back, this is a tough one to tip. Love the game. Brittany Cripps again on the weekend down back might be able to stop the potency of that Wembley forward line at the moment.
1: I was going to say, they showed a fair bit on the weekend with their scoring potential. I think 86 points would be one of the highest in the last couple of years. Let's not get into tips for next week. Let's go into Quins versus Hammersley, I reckon, for round six.
0: Yeah, 100% agree. Two of the promoted sides coming up against one another at a time in which I think both are at a very similar level to one another. They're both coming off disappointing losses. Both teams, they've kind of got it at like a bull locking horns. Yes, that is a Quins pun. I genuinely cannot split them at the moment. It's certainly going to make a great game, but that is what I'm looking forward to in A-grade men's and women's. But there's also definitely some other great games apart from that as well. But Seb, what's coming up for Thursday?
1: Thursday's pod, we have a bit of an undefeated / ladder leading sort of theme. We're going to interview B-grade men's head coach Christian Kelly from Whitfords, who started their season undefeated after coming down from A-grade last season. We're talking to our resident PFL Nuffy / expert Lockie Douglas, back for his third week in a row, to talk through B, C1, C2 grades. Then we have C1 Women's Bayswater head coach Aidan Ridley, part of that two-man team there with Adam Justice, after their successful start to the season, I think only missing one by two against Kingsway. And then straight into our round six tips, which I know everyone wants to hear how I either stumble or succeed. Ollie's now two up.
0: Very happy. Yeah.
1: Premier Data Stats should be up by now.
0: Yeah, it should be up by now, and it was great to get 10 out of 10 games recorded over the weekend as well, that's for sure. But
1: that's pretty much time.
0: Yeah, thanks again for everyone for the love and support. Keep commenting, keep sending anything that catches your eye over the PFL over
1: comment
0: the
1: on
0: weekend.
1: 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Yeah, 100%. Give us some feedback. We enjoy it.
0: 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Thank you for listening.
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7: Welcome once again. It is that time of the week where you get to talk about the NBL One West. And we did have a little bit of a break last week, but we're back. We decided we would come back and chat about it again. This is the Hoop Hour. Jordan Scudetta with you. Great to have you listening wherever it is that you've got us in your ears, and great to have this man on board as always. Writer extraordinaire for everything NBL One West and NBL One nationally as well, Chris Pike. Pikey, great to have you on board once again.
8: Yeah, good to be back, Jordan. And gee, we're seeing some great action. I mean, we had a couple of 40-plus point performances in the men's competition. We had an incredible game, and we're going to speak to one of the ladies involved in this out in Kalgoorlie on the weekend as well, where we had plenty of big performances there, and both Rockingham Flames teams put in great performances across the weekend. So, and the Geraldton Buccaneers, I mean, they're the team that you just never write off, no matter the circumstances. They just find a way to keep winning, and they just handed Wilton their first loss of the season too. So plenty for us to get through, but we need to hear about what our co-host has been up to.
7: Yeah, the reason that we missed last week's show, the primary reason was that this man was missing in action last week. Matty Parsons, 3-time SBL and NBL One West Championship winning coach. Would you like to tell us why you weren't able to record last week?
9: Yeah, because I'm not sure why you two didn't. But I was in Japan, actually, so I had a family trip booked for my wife's 40th, which was a great recognition to be able to take her over. There was actually a surprise holiday, lads. It was organised by myself and my mother-in-law, and we surprised her with a trip, told her the day before, so she had 24 hours to pack and put her under a bit of pressure. So she handled it well.
8: Had you thought ahead about what you'd do if she wasn't on board with going at such short notice?
9: No, I had quickly seen some of the algorithms she had on a YouTube channel and realised that it was definitely somewhere she wanted to go. So I was never in danger of getting that one wrong.
8: Okay.
9: Although I did think that a few times, to be honest. It always crosses your mind.
7: Just some light snooping. is what you're doing. Yep. Well, I'm glad that your wife and family had a fantastic time over in Japan. And certainly a good reason to miss it. Japan, actually, one of the few countries that our guest a little later on, Sierra Moore, hasn't been to.
8: No.
7: To play professional basketball. And she'll explain that, no doubt, when we chat to her very, very soon. Sierra Moore of the Goldfields Giants joining us. And we may as well start there, Pikey. You touched on it earlier. The overtime action in Calgary. It's not only, you know, the fact that they get up and have a gritty win, the Giants. Sierra Moore puts on a fantastic performance, 36 points for herself. It's the fact that they've now won three in a row and look as though they're serious finals contenders.
8: Oh, absolutely. And yeah, we can talk to her a bit about it a bit later on as well. But they were a fair way down in that fourth quarter as well. I think they were 12 points down in the fourth quarter of that game. They managed to come back and get it to overtime and they were too good for the Redbacks in overtime. But, you know, full credit to Sam Ashby. We can ask Sierra about that shortly. But, you know, Parsley, you've talked about her a little bit. She's the woman on this team. She's the go-to player on this team without Annalee Maley, and she's stepping up. She had 30 points only a couple of weeks ago in the first game against the Giants when they played them at home. She almost has a triple-double and plays all 45 minutes of the game, 34 points, 9 rebounds, 7 assists, and she was incredible. But yeah, I mean, the Giants are the real deal. I mean, they're sitting fourth right now. They have every reason to expect to stay top four, because with Sierra Moore, she was great again. We talked to her shortly, and to me, she's the MVP of the league right now. And if WNBL teams aren't calling her already, they should do it very quickly, because I think she's a WNBL level player. But she's in that front court with Delaney Byrne. She had 24 and 10 as well. They've got a good backcourt with Hazel Yam and Lexi Parner, and they've got some good local talent. I mean, Rachel Pettit's a veteran of this league, and then they've got some good young players on the bench as well. I mean, this is a genuine Giants team. They put on a good show out there as well. This is a great game to watch. So if you get a chance in Kalgoorlie, go out and support them. If you get a chance to watch them when they come down to Perth, go and check them out too.
9: Pikey, I'm really excited for this conversation. She's a weapon. Like, statistically, she's making a huge difference up in the Goldfields. And, you know, in that overtime period that, you know, they had against the Redbacks, she just took over and finished the game off with, you know, a number of free throws and a number of really big offensive rebound putbacks and made such a big difference. Like, her ability to get to the rack. She had 17 free throws in this game, believe it or not. Went going 15 to 17. Like, I'm looking forward to asking her just how she plans on expanding her game a little bit, maybe just introducing a little bit more three-point shots in her game. She's 5 of 7 on the season. I want to unpack that a little bit with her as well. So, yeah, I'm pretty excited for this chat.
7: The Flames, Pikey. Mm. We thought that, obviously, Amy Atwell going out would prove to be something that was a little bit tricky for them, but they still showed against the Wolves across the weekend. They put up 100 once again, and even with a really low scoring last quarter, they managed to absolutely blow their opponents away.
8: And you would, yeah, I mean, the first thing you would think when you see them put up 103 points is that Amy Atwell must have been back and she must have, you know, put up a whole heap of threes. But you're right, she's still to come back into this team, which is pretty scary. They had 42 points in the second quarter alone. So, I mean, they've got great firepower and they're dangerous, probably other than when they play Mandurah. For whatever reason, they get spooked by the Magic. But against everybody else, they're you know, just about the team to beat, I think, outside of Coburn. I mean, they've got so many weapons. Like I said before, I think Sierra is probably leading the MVP race, but probably second is Sarah Puckett right now. She's come in the last few weeks and she's been fantastic, and she had another 30 points in this game, 5 of 7 from three.
7: In
8: 23 minutes, yeah. So 30 points in 23 minutes, that's fair going. So she's playing great, and they've got, you know, a two-time MVP on that team with Tage Morrell as well, who's fitting in nicely. So they got a lot of weapons. They're dangerous when they're up and going. I mean, they had, what, 70 points already to halftime. Yeah. And then, you know, they pretty much rested their starters in the fourth quarter, which is why they didn't put up a massive score further. So, yeah, they're a pretty dangerous team. They'll be glad they've got those two games against Mandurah out of the way. And they're going to be really tough to stop. I look forward to seeing them when they come up against Coburn pretty soon to see how they go.
7: Absolutely. And look, speaking of Coburn, they obviously continue on their winning ways. I don't know when it's going to stop. for Coburn. It's they again post another pretty solid win. But the notable thing probably wasn't the win necessarily, but the personnel, because there was a I had to double check this because there was a there was an announcement during the week. The West Adelaide Bearcats of the NBL One Central put out the announcement. Alex Chebitone, signed for the rest of the NBL One Central season. And I was like, oh, okay, that's a bit of a loss for Coburn. All right. That's, you know, like they obviously have an embarrassment of riches there at Coburn as far as talent goes. But that's, and then I saw a post from Coburn saying like players of the night, and it was Alex Chebitone. I was like, okay, maybe this is an old post. Nope, that was from Friday night. And so Alex Chebitone played for Coburn on Friday night, and then flew to Adelaide and played for the West Adelaide Bearcats on Saturday night and starred both times.
8: Incredible. I mean, not only did she play in both, so like you said, she played on Friday night in the win over Mandurah for Coburn. She had 17 points, 5 rebounds, 6 assists, 5 steals, and then less than 24 hours later, so she spent a couple of hours on the plane. She goes probably straight to the stadium. I think it was a West Adelaide home game, so they're playing at Port Adelaide. So I think she would have gone straight to that stadium, and she backs up and has 14 points, 5 rebounds, 2 assists, 2 steals in that game. And not only that, so she's gone from a Cougars team that's undefeated, hasn't lost in over a year. They've won 29 straight games. And she's joining a Bearcats team in the NBL One Central that is also undefeated so far this year. So there's not too many losses in her future or past in when it comes to NBL One.
7: So skiing downhill a little bit at the moment?
8: A little bit.
7: No,
8: a little
7: bit. No, she's but, worked incredibly hard to get to where she is. But that's a remarkable effort. And I think we've talked about Chibber on the show before, Pikey, but it bears repeating that it a couple of years ago, she looked like a shadow of her former self. Of course, she'd started a family and that sort of thing. And you wonder at that point of any woman's professional sporting career whether they're going to rediscover the player that they were at any point. And you could see physically it was difficult when she was playing for the Slammers and in a player coach role down there and that sort of thing. But since coming back to Perth and plying a trade with the Cougars and Flames, she has taken her game to another level, to the point where she's being headhunted interstate and also playing great WNBL basketball.
8: Yeah, I don't know about it, a shadow of herself. I think that's a bit rough considering.
7: No. As in, she could have become like that. As in, she could have, like, that could happen. You know,
8: no,
7: that's
8: for
7: one
8: sure.
7: Of those
8: so,
7: that, you know, that, you know, yeah, it no. can, you know, because obviously family life takes over your entire life.
8: Yeah, no. It's,
7: and so there is a chance that that's a pivot point there, right?
8: No.
7: Is that, yeah that it could go down that path. It definitely didn't. She wasn't playing as well as she could have, but it definitely, she wasn't, you know, a ghost of herself or anything.
8: No.
7: That's where it could have gone. And the fact that she's turned it around and it hasn't gone that way, and in fact, she's probably even better, is quite incredible.
8: Yeah, it's incredible. So I remember sort of not long after she gave birth, and she was coaching. She took over as coach of the Slammers for that season because she didn't know if she'd want to play again after having a baby, or if she would be physically able to. So in the end, she didn't play much that season. She got on the later in the season. She got on the court a little bit as a playing coach just to test the waters. But then obviously she knows Ryan Petrick pretty well, and he was willing to back her in for another Lynx contract. And that same year that she'd only given birth, she was back playing WNBL later that same year. So it was incredible performance, and now this past WNBL season was the best she's ever had. So she's playing the best basketball of her life right now, and you know, she started this season brilliantly with the Cougars, and now, I mean, she's going home to Adelaide. I mean, it's not because she wanted to get away from Coburn. She's from Adelaide originally, and she wanted to spend a little bit of time in this off season to go back to Adelaide before coming back for another Lynx season in the WNBL. So that's why she's gone back there. So she'll be back now in Adelaide for the rest of the season. So she won't be back for Coburn, but like we talked about, they won't necessarily miss her because they just slot Jill Williams back into a starting role and don't miss a beat. So, I mean, it's a remarkable story. So she went from not knowing if she would be physically able to play again after having a baby to now playing the best basketball of her life. It's full credit to her.
7: Yeah, it's unbelievable.
9: Now Parky, let me just jump in quickly, boys. So how many games did she play for Coburn?
8: That's a good question. So I think you're hinting at, could she come back for finals, which she absolutely absolutely could. So she's played all their games so far. So they played 6. I don't know how many you need to qualify for finals. You would
9: so to normally
8: know
9: normally
8: that
9: it's about 7. Yeah, it's normally It's normally a percentage of the season, like a third of the season, which is roughly about six to seven games, I think. So maybe she just played enough. Maybe that last game on that Friday night was just enough to qualify her before she left to go to Adelaide.
8: I'll tell you what.
9: So maybe there's still a bit of a watch this space.
8: I'll tell you what, there could be. So I wouldn't be surprised if we see her back this weekend, because there's no games in the NBL 1 Central this weekend. And the Cougars have got two games. They've got two big games as well. I wouldn't be surprised if we still see her this weekend. So if you're preparing or preparing your scout to play Coburn this weekend, if you're the Eagles or the Senators, don't be surprised if she still turns up.
9: I do find it a little bit tricky how she can navigate between two contracts very quickly like that.
8: Yeah. I'm not sure. A couple of
9: question marks there and a couple of intriguing points for us to keep an eye on as the season progresses.
7: Bit of a watch this space. I like it. You touched on the Senators and Eagles, Pikey, before we get to the men's competition. They both just keep winning as well. I mean, we talk about Coburn keeping on winning and keeping that space at the top. Warwick and East Perth are doing the same. And, yeah, they both play Coburn this weekend, but they're looking like serious threats for the top of the table, especially if Coburn are staring down the barrel of losing, especially given Coburn are losing one of their key players.
8: That's what intrigues me. So that's a really tough double now for Coburn this weekend against both those two teams that are dangerous as well and would see themselves as being real contenders. So the Eagles are still adjusting to losing Jasmine Fajo, but they're still doing a pretty good job with that. The only game they've lost is to the Wolves on the very same afternoon where they found out that they had lost Jazz for the rest of the season. So they lost that game only a couple of hours later, and they haven't lost since or before that. And, you know, I wouldn't be surprised if they end up making a move to bring in somebody to replace her in some form. So, you know, they're a dangerous team. And we know the Senators have still got an import to come in as well, and they did a good job to bounce back last week. They had a couple of tough losses the week before against one of them was against East Perth, and then they lost to Rockingham the next night as well, where they backed up really well last week, dominated against Willerton. I mean, what, they win by 47 points, and Chloe Forster has 35, and they've got an import to come into that team. So I'm fascinated. We'll get to it a bit later. I can't wait for this weekend for Coburn to see how they go against two genuine challengers.
7: Absolutely. It'll put up a bit of a test for them. Let's have a look at the men's competition, because a huge games played milestone on the weekend for the Bucks. Matt Wannenberg notches up 550 games, which is the second most all-time. A phenomenal effort for Matt Wannenberg, 43 years old and still running around. And a nice touch on the Sunday game with Dale Joseph giving Matt Wannenberg the start, and the time next to his clock, and I hope this is for a good reason, is 0 minutes and 26 seconds. I hope that's just because he took one shift, and then, you know, that's 5:50, and I'll sit and watch the rest and come in if I have to.
8: Well, physically, he had no right to be out there, so he was feeling pretty banged up coming into the weekend. He'd been playing 30 minutes a game before this weekend. I spoke to him last week, and he was pretty sore, and he probably shouldn't have been playing that weekend, but You try keeping him off the court if he wants to play. He's as motivated and, well, he's as tough as a play as we've ever had in our competition as well. So now I think it was Achilles tendonitis he's battling, and he's pretty sore. And he played a few minutes on the Saturday night, and he'll happily tell you that he shouldn't have played on the Sunday. But his coach said, look, we'll never see another player reach 550 games. We spoke to Seb Salenta at the start of the season when he did the same thing. No one else is going to get close to that mark. So as a mark of respect, he was out there to start the game, and, you know, and then he was able to watch on and see his team put on a hell of a show for the rest of the afternoon. But no, it's an incredible achievement from a guy that's now won three championships, and he's the heart and soul of that club. I mean, you know, you've gone to war against him a lot of times, Paso. He's the best possible example you'll have of a guy that you would absolutely hate to play against, but he would be your absolute dream teammate.
9: Yeah. Look, I think firstly, massive congratulations to Matty and that achievement. He has been around for a long time, fellas. He, you know, actually played against him. That's how far back he's been in the competition. But, you know, he's been an absolute pain to play against. He's an antagonist. He's a competitor and a warrior, and you know, he's had a remarkable career, and, you know, three championships. I remember, you know, catching up with Matty in one of our end of season tours. We used to take an NBL or SBL back then All-Star team over to Asia every year, and Matty used to jump on those, and became great mates as well off the court, and got a whole new understanding and appreciation of him as a person. So I'm really proud of what he's achieved since then, which has been a number of championships. So he deserves it, and he has been, a stalwart for that program, and you just know that program breeds success because of people like Matt Wunderberg and Aaron Ralph and Liam Hunt, and standing at the front of that pack is probably Matty Wunderberg, and no doubt they will be sizing him up for a statue out the front of the old Tip Top Arena.
8: You mentioned Aaron Ralph, so last week, Wunderberg thought he wasn't going to be able to play, and certainly wasn't going to be able to play both games. So Ralphie was planning on coming down for the road trip to surprise him on the Sunday to be there for his milestone game, but then he cancelled his trip because Matty said he wasn't going to be playing. He still ends up playing for his 550th, so he's going to have to make it up for him when he's at home this Saturday night for not being there.
7: Oh, no doubt.
9: I thought the NBL one would have given him that gold star treatment and put the big gold number 23 on his back like Pendlebury's going to get next week.
7: You reckon the gold bottom of the shoes and everything as well? I think that's another layer that's being added to that. I like that. It'll never happen again, so why not? Let's make it happen. If anyone in Geraldton's listening, gold soles or gold laces maybe or something for Matt Wunderberg's shoes on Saturday night.
8: I tell you what, I know who can design it. So his daughter now decorates his shoes for him. So he's happy to buy plain shoes, and then he gives his textures to his daughter and she decorates his shoes. So she can put any sort of design on them she likes, and he can wear
7: them.
8: That's
7: amazing.
8: He can wear them at home this Saturday night when they celebrate his milestone at home.
7: Oh, that's terrific. I love that.
9: That's a great story.
7: Yeah, that'd create some unique, and I mean, not to be lost in all of that too, from the basketball side of things, is they had two great wins on the weekend. They beat East Perth, who are one of those teams that are sort of challenging for that top four.
8: Well, they didn't just beat them; they destroyed them,
7: and they also beat the unbeaten Willetton Titans as well. They handed them their first loss of the season. So not only is this a great weekend from a sentimental perspective for them, but they also win two games in a row and jump into the top four all of a sudden. They, that's a pivotal weekend. They move from 3-2 to 5-2, and it's a third of the way through the season or just under. But that's a pretty significant difference at this point.
8: Yeah, and they just come off losing two games at home too, so it was massive for them. And just goes to show when you start to get a bit healthier. I mean, they get Cooper Creek back, Josh Keyes back for their first games of the weekend, and they looked a different team. Those two guys were incredible. Mm-hmm. Takes the pressure off Liam Hunt, and then they did it without Devondrick Walker. So I mean, they had two massive wins against two top four teams, and they've still got the MVP to come back in as well.
7: Absolutely,
9: and that's the one, right? That's the beauty thing when you probably strip back the league a little bit and you look at some of the teams and why they've had success, and system works, and when you've got a bunch of players who are buying into a role and they just know what wrinkles come out of what actions they're trying to run. It's very hard to guard. It gives multiple looks, and that's what they do. If you try and adjust it to showing high off a double pick away, which they're trying to run, they'll slip underneath, or if you're trying to adjust to underneath, they'll pop out the back, and they've got multiple little wrinkles. And Dale Joseph's been running that for such a long time now. It's pretty faultless when you can bring in players with high IQ like they've done on the weekend. Josh Keyes has been there before. This is year three for him, and I think the big one's Cooper Creek, who's coming off a pretty good campaign over in England, and kind of pigeonholed as a pick and pop 3-point shooter over there, where he wasn't able to do much more. He wasn't able to get in the lane, and comes into this weekend, and all of a sudden you see him do a lot of work around the basket, and 6'9", you kind of want players like that as close as possible. So the system works, system suits, and system brings results, and that's what Dale Joseph is doing at Geraldton.
8: Liam Hunt, and I guess that's why he's robbed you of a couple of Coach of the Year awards too, isn't it?
9: Yeah, well, I'm a big fan of Dale. We've got a great relationship. I don't know if you remember this, but within 30 seconds of his acceptance speech, he thanked me in the last championship. So I'm going to take that one to the bank. Maybe I've inspired him.
7: I like that. I like that positive thinking from you, Matty. But no, that's look, Liam Hunt played 37 seconds short of a full game against Willetton, was one rebound short of a triple-double. So you can't help but think maybe if he played that full 40, does he get that extra rebound and get the triple-double for himself? But by the way, they're playing incredibly well.
8: Possibly, but then he might not have been able to get out there on Sunday either.
7: No, that's true. That's true. speaking of we'll move on from the Bucks, but keep the connection there. Johnny Knuckle finally has made his debut for the Coburn Cougars, and as you'd expect from a grand final MVP, he absolutely tore it to pieces.
8: He did, and he stepped up in the big moments. I mean, we saw it in the grand final last year. The bigger the moment, the more he's willing to step up. So he didn't shoot great. I think he went 2-9 from three, but the two that he hit were massive. So he hit one going into halftime that gave the Cougars the momentum against the Magic, and then he hit one late that helped them seal the deal as well. And yeah, 20 points. He'll play a bigger and bigger role as they go on. His partnership there with Rowan McKenzie, I'm looking forward to seeing how that develops. And that was a big win for them because that's a good Mandurah team now. Now that Mandurah have got all their bodies in, they've got Matt Kenyon, they've got Michael Dupree, they've got Michael Christmas, and they've still got obviously Jock Perry and Lockie Bertram. That's a good Mandurah team. That was a big win for them on the road, and they did it without Bradshaw, their import big as well, up against Jock Perry. So that was a big win for them. I think we've talked about it all season. Once this Coburn team gets all together, they're going to be a real threat, and I'm not sort of stepping away from that now either.
9: No, and I think Rowan McKenzie too, lads. I mean, we talk about, you know, Johnny Knuckle and the impact he's had, but I think Rowan McKenzie's almost, you know, if you were, you know, a fantasy sports team lover and you wanted to do one for NBL 1, you'd almost be the first pick. I think he's so versatile. He plays to his own speed, and he just makes those, you know, players around him a little bit better, and he just takes that little bit of pressure. He's a pressure relief player. You know, you put the ball in his hands, you'll get your bucket in the end of a shot clock or, you know, the end of the quarter, and it's just going to allow Johnny to really just, you know, explore and be creative out on the basketball court, and that's when he's at his best. So, you know, I'm excited to see what they do as a combination as the season goes on.
7: Jack Browder is someone who's made a big impact. You talk about the 40-point games that we've seen Chris Pike through the first few rounds. Jack Browder puts up another one for Perry Lakes as they look to be course-correcting a little bit.
8: He's been incredible. I mean, it's amazing to think. Two months ago, he was still playing college basketball. Yeah. And what he's been able to do straight off the plane, basically, to come and pick up this Perry Lakes team. And I think they've won four or five since he's been here. And the one that they lost was a tight one too. So they're a totally different team with him there, with Isaiah Moses there as well, and providing that help to Cam Hoefner. But he's been incredible. He's a 21-year-old playing overseas for the first time in his life, and 42 points in that win against Lakeside. But he's averaging 35 points over the games that he's been here for. And he's, you know, he's a big body. I mean, he shoots, but he gets to the rack as well. Very similar, I guess, in a male sense to Sierra Moore, in that type of player who, you know, a three-way scorer. I mean, he can go to the basket, he can shoot the mid-range, and he can step out and shoot the three. I mean, we're going to have to get him on the show very shortly because he's a great story for where he's come from to be doing this so early in his professional career. I spoke to him a couple of weeks ago, and he said he wanted to play NBL 1. He had a college teammate from Australia and talked about that, and he had set his sights on playing NBL 1, but he had set his sights on doing it in 2027. He had no idea it could happen this quickly, and, what he's doing is remarkable.
7: Efficiency rating of 41, Matty. You're a stats person. You like to pull your eyes over the numbers. That's pretty decent going.
9: Yeah, it is. So, and kudos to the coaching staff, Ben Peterson and the like, because, I mean, when you look at these two recruits, you probably thought, okay, both fresh out of college, but, you know, what he's done is he's gone and found two players in both Browder and Moses here who high-volume players at college. One played NCAA Division II, one played NIAI, and, you know, both 50%, field goal shooters, both 40% plus three-point shooters, both 80% free throw shooters. Like they were accustomed to having the ball in their hands and making plays, and, you know, Browder comes over here and he's like, I don't know if, you know, I'm listeners who have, you know, got a great memory of yesteryear SBL, like the old school import that comes out, undersized, but just knows how to play angles, has a nose for the bucket, can ride through contact. You know, shoots the ball, you know, the next possession, he looks to shoot it again, and, you know, gets a long close out and, you know, tacks it and gets to the rack, and, you know, just puts teams in overlaps all the time. And, you know, I really like him. And, you know, I talked about Rowan McKenzie as being the first pick. I actually think Browder's probably your second pick. And if you had a team with those two in it, you got a very good basketball team. So, yeah, I'm a massive fan of where Browder's going and what career he's going to have ahead of him, particularly over here, because if this is the sort of performance and output he's going to give, he's going to have a lot of suitors next year, and, you know, he's going to have a lot of places to go throughout the world playing basketball, no doubt.
8: Well, he's doing it at the right team, isn't he? He's got he's head coach, isn't it? NBL assistant coach. He's got an NBL teammate there, and his ceiling is absolutely, you know, reaching the NBL. There's no reason why he couldn't be in the NBL and doing it pretty soon. I mean, he's if he's able to do it this quickly, then that should absolutely be where he's looking for his next stop.
10: Absolutely.
9: Oh, and I think early, even just as an injury replacement type import for around the league until he's kind of earned his ways, in a similar way to, you know, Sean Redditch in the way that he kind of entered the league a little bit. So, yeah, I'm really excited to see what he can do.
10: Absolutely. Just quickly, because we do have to get to Sierra Moore, and we'll get to her shortly. I know you want to talk about the Redbacks, Pikey, but I want to talk about the Flames and just how frightening they are, because you feel like if you can hold Isaac White, you know, to sort of under 30, and then you can kind of maintain the others, you might be right. But it's getting more and more difficult to maintain the others because Michael Harris went off for 45 on the weekend.
8: It's incredible, isn't it? You talk about keeping Isaac White in check, and he still has a game where he has 29 points, 10 rebounds, 7 assists, and he wasn't even the star of the night. So, I mean, he has a teammate, like you said, Michael Harris, 45 points and 9 three-pointers. It's such a lethal team. I mean, they've got Emmett Nahr there that's bringing it all together, running the point for them to set up these shooters. Isaac can run the point and also be a shooter. You know, you got Michael Harris there. You got Blake Jones, who's underrated. He's given them that presence inside as well. Tevin Jackson's playing some of the best basketball he's played in a long time as well. I mean, so many weapons. They're so well coached, we know. And they've also got that little burning desire in the back of their minds that they've had their hearts broken for a little bit. So a lot of these players were back from last year. Certainly Isaac and Emmett are back for a second season. And, you know, guys like Ryan Godfrey have now been there for a while, and they will win that championship in 2022. But they've had a lot of heartache since then, and the way they lost that preliminary final last year on the buzzer to Cooper Creek at Warwick, I mean, they've got that chip on their shoulder as well as having a hell of a lot of talent, which is a pretty dangerous combination.
10: Absolutely it is. And, yeah, look, they're going to be hard to knock off on their day because they've got so, so many weapons. We need to get to a break because we need to get to Sierra Moore, who's been good enough to join us from the Goldfields. We'll chat to her after this. You're listening to The Hoop Hour. Stick with us. Sierra Moore on the other side.
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10: Welcome back to The Hoop Hour. Great to have you with us wherever it is you are listening, and great to have this woman with us down the line as well, someone who is very well travelled around the world, and we will get to that very, very shortly. We are very happy that she's joining us here in Australia, in Western Australia specifically. I was going to say in Perth, but that's not quite the case because it's Goldfields Giants forward Sierra Moore joins us down the line. Sierra, great to have you with us, and thanks for joining us.
16: Thank you for having me on here. I'm really excited to talk.
10: No problem at all. And look, we touched on it then. You have been all around the world. Before we get to sort of where you've been and your journey to get to the Goldfields now, what was it that that attracted you to Australia, Western Australia, and then Kalgoorlie?
16: Yeah, of course. I've always wanted to play in Australia. I've been playing, this is my ninth year. I'm finishing up my ninth year playing overseas. And Australia was always, you know, enticing to me. And I've been through a couple of agents, but my current agent right now, he's been my agent for the past 3 years. He has a lot of connections in the NBL One scene. So when he presented it to me this year, I said, oh, maybe I'll change it up. And I usually play in Mexico in the summers. And I was like, well, I've always wanted to go to Australia. I've only heard good things about it. So why not do it now before I finish my career in a couple of years and I would miss out on the opportunity. So that was really important to me. And of course, Jamie reached out to my agent. She was the first coach to reach out to my agent, so that's ethically, I like to go ethically. That's was my move to go to Kalgoorlie. So I picked here, and I'm from a small town. I'm a small town girl, so it doesn't scare me to be in a small town, and I really have enjoyed being here so far.
8: Yes, yeah, thanks for joining us. And we had a chat the other day, and well, firstly, speaking of your agent, I got a message from your agent straight away as soon as I posted that article. So it's nice to see that they're still trying to promote what you're doing as well. But
16: of course,
8: just going on to your game on Saturday night. So I'm glad I wasn't a jinx. So you still came out and played an incredible game after we spoke. So you had 36 points, 13 rebounds, 3 steals and 2 assists. But it still took you until overtime to get over the Redbacks. And we had a chat about Sam Ashby. She had 30 against you last time you played them. So you didn't want her to do that again. But she still had 34. But you can probably tolerate that a little bit because you came away with a win.
16: Yeah, of course. Sam Ashby, she's a great player, and you know she's gonna do what she needs to do, especially with Maylee being gone. She has the biggest role on Perth right now, the Redbacks. So we knew she was gonna get her points. We just had to kind of contain her. Now that our team is a little bit different, I'm taking more of a 4 position role. So I don't really get a chance to play a lot of the guards, but when I try to do the best I can when I get switched on them, which is nice because I can kind of play a 1-4, but we just stuck to the plan. And I think everybody pitched in, and especially, you know, Delaney, she had a double-double as well. And Yami, Hazel Yam, she coming in really hard for us towards the end, and you know, being able to stay in, especially with 4 fouls, because we were in a little bit of foul trouble and we have a little bit of a short bench. It was just really good that we could, you know, stay contained and finish it out, and we get the W this time.
9: That's excellent, Sierra. Welcome to WA. My name is Matt. Very familiar with the Goldfields, having been there 20 times in my career. But just tell me, what's it like playing in front of the crowd up in Kalgoorlie? It's unique. It's definitely different to the rest of the league. And then, I guess, the coaching aspect in me. I've kind of had a look at your shot chart a little bit and noticed you've gone 5 of 7 behind the 3-point line, and wondering why you haven't gone 20 of 40 if you're going to shoot it at that clip.
16: Yeah. So I kind of talked to Chris about it the other day. I'm from a small town, you know, and I just finished my season in Poland, where I just played in a small town. And I kind of have a soft heart for small town teams, clubs, you know, because it's the hot topic on Saturday night. You get a lot of fans out there, and I really like that because you get the whole entire community out there, and it really, and you know, fans are really important to professional athletes, and specifically like me, I take a really big, you know, liking to that. It fuels me, and having all the fans there in the crowd, that just really gets me going, and I love it. We have a really good backing here in Kalgoorlie. But also too, also we kind of touched on that too. I haven't been, it was growing up, you know, playing my first couple of years professionally, it was so easy for me to get to the rim, my explosiveness, my speed. So I didn't really ever think about other than, you know, pull up jumpers. My go-to was driving to the basket or pull up jumpers. But now as I'm getting older, you know, it's good to incorporate 3-point shots. I practice them in every practice. I practice them when I practice myself and I get shots up. But not until my last season in Poland did I really start shooting threes in games. And now I'm gaining the confidence because, you know, basketball is 90% mental. So the mental confidence to shoot threes has really come in these past few months, and I carried it over into Australia, thankfully. And you should expect me to start shooting even more threes, but now it's a big achievement for me to, even when the clock is running down, to shoot a three, knowing and having confidence in myself, because my three-point shot is good. It's just a matter of repetition. So I've been getting a lot more reps up in my own spare time. So I'm gaining more confidence to take it in the game. So it might end up being a lot more shots in the end. So hopefully we'll see. And hopefully that'll help me a little bit and help my body as I get older.
8: Well, just on that very quickly, I mean, on Saturday night you had Rachel and Lexi. They got up 21 three-pointers between them. You can take a couple off them, can't you?
16: Yeah, exactly. You know, it's funny now because I look at myself and I can actually feel myself in the game when I'm open from the three-point line. I'm like, oh, you should have shot that. But I still have, you know, it's like muscle memory. You have, like, all my life I saw, like, the three-point shot, but if they even take one step towards me, I'm like, oh, that's easy blow by. So that's always in my mind, and it's kind of just like, you know, changing the chemistry in your mind and thinking like, no, shoot that three, because if you can blow by them easily, I can shoot that three and I can follow my miss if it does miss, and I can get a rebound and a put back. So that's kind of more of what I'm thinking now. And I think it's going to take some time, but I think it's starting, my chemistry in my brain, you know, is starting to change that, hey, don't be afraid to do it. And it's good that now I'm aware, like, oh, I should have took that, because, you know, last year I wasn't even aware, like, oh, you're wide open, why didn't you take that? So I can see progress, and hopefully I keep progressing, because I feel like it doesn't matter what age you are, you can always learn. And that's really important for everybody to know in whatever profession you do. You can always learn new skills. And that's really important to me, because me shooting threes is going to be able to make me play five more years when I was only thinking to play three more years.
7: We're chatting to Sierra Moore of the Goldfields Giants. Now, I'm reading this article written by someone named Chris Pike. I don't know if you've heard of him. that sort of details your journey, Sierra, and we touched on it off the top, but I want to sort of get to it now. This is the 13th different country you've played in over the 9 years since you turned pro and since you finished your college career at Penn State. Is there, obviously, Australia is going to be your number one. We know that. We can check that box. That's going to be the number one experience for you. We understand that. But tell us about, I guess, some of the off-court experiences that you've had, because you've traveled to some pretty amazing places.
16: Yeah, I have been to really amazing places. Poland has a really special place in my heart. I played there this past season and the season before in two different cities. One, the one that I was just playing in Bochnia, it was a small city, kind of like Kalgoorlie. So I have a really big liking to that, because we had a lot of fans that came out to our games all the time. And then I played in Warsaw the year before that. But I played in Spain for 4 years. I'm basically bilingual. Spain was really important to me. I loved the culture. I loved the style of play. Another place, Saudi Arabia. A lot of people have not been there. They only opened for tourism, I think, about 8 years now ago, maybe nine. So that was really a really important step in my journey, because they had at the time, and it's when they opened for tourism is kind of the time when they let women start playing professional sports, and that's when basketball really came into play. So I feel really, you know, connected to Saudi Arabia and my team when I was there, because it was like the first time that they were playing professionally and that they were really recognized. And it's an incredible country and it's an incredible place, and I'm so happy that I got to experience that. But yes, Poland will always have my heart. My partner's from Poland. So that's really close to me, and I will always go back there whenever I can. But since I've been to Australia, Western Australia, it has been really great for me. I really like it here. It, like I said to Chris in our interview, if I got the chance to play in the WNBL, wherever it is, I would jump at it immediately, because Australia, everybody has opened me with welcome arms, and everybody is so nice here, and I love the competition. So it's only going to go up a level in the WNBL, right? So that's really exciting to me. So I hope before I end my career in a couple of years, I get the chance to be here in the WNBL and experience the Aussie summers.
8: Well, like we talked about, I'd be amazed if your agent's phone isn't ringing very soon from WNBL clubs the way you're playing. But just on the Giants, so I think this is their fifth season back having a women's team in our competition, and it's been pretty tough going, which I'm sure, you know, Jamie has filled you in on, you know, since you've been here. But this team you've got this year, it looks like you can, I mean, you should be aiming to play finals. This team should be a playoff team. I mean, are you pretty excited to be part of something pretty special and make a playoff run with this team that you've got?

0: She can also roll and get in there and do the dirty work under the basket. And then we have Hazel Yam that I think she's having a great season, better season than last year. And then we have Lex that is a great point guard that, you know, is really coming into her role of seeing the floor and finding the open person. And then, of course, we have our Aussies that are fantastic. And they're kind of buying to it. And they can see my competitive spirit, and that's what I try to bring here, that I didn't come here just to, you know, experience the Australian culture and just play for my summer, your winter. I came here because I don't go to a team not trying to accomplish something, and that's really important for me. I'm very competitive as a person in nature, and they really are buying into that, and Jamie is very thankful for that. And we're trying to drive ourselves this season. I think we're sitting in the fourth position right now, and we're not going to stop. You know, it's not going to be just easy sailing. We don't know if we're going to win for the rest of the time, but we're going to work hard every single game that we have from now on to make it to the playoffs. And that is our goal. And, of course, we're going to fight to make it as far as we can.
1: A 3-win run that you're on, Sierra, and you've got two games in hand on the teams and above you. So you're certainly in a good spot as it stands at the moment. I'm really curious to know, because we like to wax lyrical a little bit here, because we have the perspective of we've seen the competition grow from used to be the State Basketball League, and now it's NBL 1 West and NBL 1 Australia-wide as well. But we've seen the competition kind of grow in its standard of play and its professionalism and all that sort of thing. I'm curious to know your perspective on the league before you came in, and whether that's changed or what's been kind of confirmed or what's happened that you didn't expect now that you've played a handful of games.
0: Yeah, for sure. I have a lot of friends and, you know, people that I've played in other leagues. They've told me about Australia, and they told me the conferences and, like, the competitiveness in each conference, and they've always said that the West is very competitive. And I think it upholds to what they have said to me, and there's a lot of competitive teams here. And I love that, because I didn't want to come to a league that it wasn't competitive, because, like I told you before, I'm very competitive in nature. I have mentioned before that I feel like Australia as a whole, the players are very fundamentally sound all the way to the juniors. So I really appreciate that, because it's not a vacation, you know, for me. It's my my career. It's my likelihood. And I have really appreciated that. And it's upholded to all my standards, and I love it, because I don't want to go into a game, you know, and just blow out a team. Every team that we've played is competitive. Every Australian is very competitive, and I love that. I love basketball, and I love playing against people that actually love basketball and want to compete. And you can see that in everyone, even though NBL 1 is sort of a semi-professional league, while the WNBL is the professional league. You can't even tell at times, because they take it so seriously and it's so professional that I've really enjoyed my time. And you can't just come out on game day and think, oh, this team is going to be easy, this is going to be a cakewalk. Every team is very competitive, and they're wanting to win.
2: Just quickly, Sierra, before we let you go, you mentioned your partner before. Now, do you want to put out a quick recruiting pitch to any team that might be looking for a bit of a pretty handy player who's a bit of a scoring guard?
0: Yes. My partner, you know, she is a great one, too. Since she's been here, she's been playing in the D-League. If anybody needs a scoring guard, she is a threat. She's played in the Polish league since she was 14 years old. She's great. And if they don't grab her up this year, she definitely needs to be recruited next year, and we could come as a package deal wherever it is.
2: There we go.
1: The perfect recruiting pitch. Sierra, we'd love to chat more, but we have to let you go. Thanks for joining us, and all the best for what is hopefully for

0: fans of the Goldfields a run to the playoffs this year?
1: Yes, hopefully we get a game of the week so we can be on KO Sports. I love the Goldfield Giants. You guys are great. Thank you for having me on here, and keep doing your thing.
0: No problem, Sierra. Thank you very much for the kind words. Sierra Moore of the Goldfields Giants joining us. We need to step aside because after this, we have to preview the upcoming round of fixtures in the NBL One West. Don't go away. You're listening to The Hoop Hour.
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0: Welcome back to the Hoop Hour. Great to have you with us. Great to have Sierra Moore as well. A fantastic chat just before the break. So good, in fact, that I don't think we got to probably half the questions that we had lined up for her and that we didn't even ask her about this weekend coming up. So if you missed any of it, a fascinating chat about her career so far, sportfm.com.au is the place to go. Hit up the podcast tab. The entire show will be there by Wednesday morning. So
9: I think we could have comfortably filled up the hour talking to her.
0: Absolutely. It could have been the Sierra Moore hour. We could have definitely changed the title. You're right. Fantastic chat. And no doubt we could. She feels like a return guest, I reckon, because, yeah, she's got plenty of stories to tell and a Goldfields team that's certainly going places this season at the moment. Let's have a look at the upcoming round of NBL One West action. Round 8 is upon us already. We're 8 out of 18, so we're approaching the halfway mark of the year as far as games are concerned. Looking at the games coming up this weekend, the Coburn Cougars play host to the East Perth Eagles on Friday at Wally Hagen. This has plenty of permutations, Pikey, in both the women's and men's.
9: Absolutely. This is probably the first real test for their women. So, I mean, East Perth, they've only lost once. Like I touched on before, that was on a tough night for them up at Joondalup. So they've won their other six games. They've beaten Warwick a couple of times, and they're looking really good. Janelle Morley's got a team together that plays the way she wants to play. And don't forget, Sarah Mortensen going back to play her old team as well. I mean, I think there's a little bit of feeling there. I expect her to go back there with a little bit of a chip on her shoulder against a team that she did win two championships with, but perhaps she thought they could have chased her a little bit harder in the off-season. So I wouldn't be surprised if she set herself for a big night. And I know she would love nothing more than to hand them a first loss on a streak that she helped them build. So they're going for 30 straight wins. It'll be tough for them. I think East Perth are a real chance. I won't be willing enough to tip them, but I think it'll be pretty close. And then The men's are interesting. East Perth have to bounce back. They were really poor on Sunday. I know they had a good win the night before against the Suns, but they were really poor in the second half against Geraldton at home on Sunday. And no excuses for them. They were fully healthy. Lat Mayen was back after missing the last couple of weeks. They have to bounce back. So I think they need to bounce back on Friday against Coburn, and I think they will. But if they don't, then you have to ask some questions, because that's a team with a lot of talent that there's not a lot of excuses for.
0: Absolutely. And look, you talk about the Cougars in the women's side getting to 30. If they do get to 30, 31 is going to be pretty tough, because they come up against the Senators on Saturday.
9: Paso, I feel like I've talked a lot this week. Why don't you take over?
7: No, I'm enjoying your input as usual, Pikey. You are the expert. So, look. I think all these games, you know, it's going to get tougher for the Cougars. And we're talking about a quality basketball club. We've won a lot of big games and a lot of games, in fact, over the last few years. But, you know, at some point, that pressure of winning and keeping that record, you know, kind of gets bigger and bigger and bigger, and that, you know, that little weight gets a little bit heavier. So, you know, as you start coming against these tough double headers that they're going to get, it's going to be really challenging. And, you know, it's great for us as commentators to kind of look back and preview and review just how they're going. But, you know, at the moment, they've met all comers, and I'm excited to see them go. I'm excited to see this win streak continue. But, yeah, some stage the bubble's going to burst, and, you know, I'm sure it's only going to be a slight hiccup or a speed bump in the road. But, yeah, I'm excited, and, you know, Warwick have been in some really good form lately, and Chloe Forster has just been a beast, and they've got great depth in that program. They've got, you know, firepower coming in at Warwick this year. So, yeah, I'm excited to see that game, excited to see the result, and, you know, kudos to Russell Hand and the Coburn team for continuously answering the calls for more challenges at the moment. But, yeah, this weekend, yeah, it's going to be a big one for them.
9: Grand final rematch too.
0: Yeah. Yeah, absolutely. Yeah. First block in the copybook for the Willetton Tigers men's side on the weekend. We talked, Paso, about the Rockingham Flames. Pikey had plenty to say earlier, which is why I'm throwing to you about this game. Willetton taking on Rockingham in the men's competition. You know, you start the season undefeated in your first eight games. It's still not ideal to lose two in a row, so Willetton will need to do a lot right to make sure that doesn't happen.
7: Yeah, no, I think they've won so much in the last 5 years that, you know, they've got a habit of winning. So, you know, obviously they don't lose too many. They certainly don't lose too many in a row, and you know, they're very well coached. I think Adam's doing a great job and has done a great job for a long time. You know, we talked, you know, just how lethal Rockingham can be. I really like this game. I think it's certainly a battle of the depth. The firepower is on Rockingham's side. You know, if Wilton find a way to slow down, you know, a couple of their real scoring guys like White and Harris, then they give themselves a chance. And I really like the depth that comes out of Wilton. I think, you know, that's their Achilles heel at the moment. They're able just to get contributors from other aspects, not just out of their starting five. So, you know, this is a great game. This is game of the week, no doubt. And, you know, I think there's a bounce back. I think Willetton bounce back from that loss pretty quickly and get this one in probably what I would call an upset, because I think Rockingham would go in as favourites.
0: Two teams in really interesting spots, Pikey, in the men's competition. The Eastern Suns, losers of two of their last three after winning their first five on the bounce to start the season. They come up against the Mandurah Magic, who are winners of two of their last three after losing their first six to start the season. Teams who are looking to... Well, Mandurah is looking to continue on the up and up, and the Suns are wanting to make sure they hold on to that top four spot.
9: Yeah, really interesting game. And I know Mark Utley always enjoys going back to... Yep. One of his old home floors to coach as well. The Suns have hit a little bit of a slide. I mean, it doesn't help that they've been, you know, missing some key players. So Joe Cook-Green's been out. Jordan Simpson missed a couple of games, and he was back on Saturday night against East Perth, but, you know, was still easing his way back and didn't quite look his usual self. So they're still missing some bodies. Travis Fee played his first game back, but he'll take a little bit of time to get acclimatised again. So, yeah, now it's 6-2. It starts to get tricky for them, because Mandurah is not going to lose too many games with this lineup. They'll feel like they let one slip against Coburn last week, so I expect a big bounce back from Mandurah, and I think they'll go on a bit of a tear, because Dupree and Christmas coming in as that dynamic pair, they look really good. You know, it's only going to make Jock Perry better. It's only going to make Lockie Bertram better, and And obviously Matt Kenyon, you know, can do a little bit of everything at both ends of the floor. So they're not going to lose too often, and I don't expect them to lose this one either. I expect this to be the start of a bit of a run for the Magic.
0: We'll have to wait and see whether they can improve on that 2-7 record. But you're right, they've left themselves a long way back. But you know, if they win this game, they can continue to climb up the ladder. Last one we want to get to before we sign off for the week is the Joondalup Wolves against the Goldfields Giants. We love celebrating milestones here, and another big one comes up for a stalwart of the Wolves and for basketball in the northern suburbs of Perth in general, in Caleb Davis.
9: Yeah, he'll play his 200th game, and it's a big game for his team as well. The Wolves need to have a bit of a bounce back. They've been on a little bit of a slide as well. I mean, they're still going okay at 5-3, but they would like to string some better form together, and a good chance for them to do it. Giants are struggling a little bit, but you know, again, they're a team with a lot of talent where it might click for them at some point. But now, happy for Caleb to get to 200 games, and you know, obviously a lot of those were at Warwick, but he's found a new home up there at Joondalup, where he's playing with his best mate, CJ Turnage. So hopefully he has a big night for his sake. And Paso, having coached against him, I don't know if there's too many other players that talk as much out on the court, and I'm sure he had a couple of jibes your way along the way.
7: Oh, no, he's pretty harmless, to be honest. Most of his frustrations generally always targeted at referees, to be fair. He probably leads the league in tech fouls in the last 2 minutes in a game. Like, I think that was always one of the scouts that we would always have on him, like, you know, try and get him to a point where he tips over, because he does have that ability. But, look, you know, let's just talk about the positives for the guy. Absolute superstar player. You know, every team he's been on, he's made better. He's been able to capitalize on his skill set, or you know, of what he does really well, and that's thinking his way through the game. He's a fantastic shooter. He hurts you in so many different ways. He's been a real credit to himself and his development piece, and you know, his college journey, and then obviously his NBL journey as well. So to come back and play 200 games is an incredible achievement, and I'm really looking forward to it. And the Golfers Giants, I mean, you know, they've probably been a bit of a story where we haven't really discussed them much, lads, to be honest. But you know, I think there's some issues there, certainly from a results perspective. Only the two wins so far. They've got some super talented players in Vincent and Pippen Jr. I think you know, that's the key. They've still got Michael Jock out there, who's doing a good job, and Josh Joach, I think, and I believe is still on his way. So look, they need depth. I think at the moment, Lennon Smart's biggest priority will need to be trying to find, you know, that 6th, 7th, 8th, 9th guy, the guys that he's got in the rotation, your Nick Lawrences, your Gary Sidebottoms, your Jerome Reeds are probably not giving contributions big enough.
9: They'd love a point guard that can bring all that talent together, wouldn't they? They'd love a quality point guard.
7: Yeah, and I think Vincent has the ability to do that, but you know, at the moment, you know, there's a couple of missing pieces there, and you know, I think once they feel it, they will look a lot better and be a bit more stable. But I mean, if you look at their championship team, you know, that they're not getting wins, but they've got some players in that competition who are contributing, and it's probably they're the guys that he needs to call upon now and try and see if he can just, you know, unearth, you know, a couple extra guys. We saw Nicholas Shaw 2 weeks ago finish with 14 points as well. So, you know, maybe they got something there they can have a look at a little bit more. But, yeah, fair bit of pressure on Leonard Smart up in the Goldfields in the men's program at the moment. And this is a big game for him, because if he can get Joondalup, you know, who are a little bit out of form at the moment, it could be the recipe that turns the season around.
0: Finally, gents, before we sign off for the week, it's someone who had a phenomenal performance that we talked about right back towards the start of the year. It's worth touching on. Annalie Maley had a heck of a week last week, in that she, obviously, we talked about getting the WNBA training opportunity, then signed a contract with the New York Liberty, was then waived by the New York Liberty, and was picked up on waivers by the Phoenix Mercury and made a WNBA debut a couple of days ago, at the same club as Sammy Whitcomb in the Phoenix Mercury. Yeah, it's a heck of a ride, but one that's ultimately ended in reaching the pinnacle of women's basketball.
9: It's an incredible story. I mean, she's had that pain a few times now, where she's been on a WNBA training camp roster and been the last player cut. And she, you know, she's openly talked about how how hard that has been to deal with. But she just keeps putting herself in that situation to keep trying again and try again. And eventually you're going to get that opportunity. And, you know, obviously Sammy got injured, and that might have been why she got that opportunity at Phoenix. But it doesn't matter why she got that chance. She's now earned that chance. And, you know, just to step on a WNBA court is a fantastic reward for her. And if it means we don't get to see her back in the Redbacks colours this year, it's the best possible reason. So let's hope that it all goes well for her, because she's put in an enormous amount of work, and she deserves it just about as much as anyone could.
0: 6 minutes in her debut against the Las Vegas Aces in the Phoenix Mercury's big season-opening win for Unalie Maley. Got herself a point, a couple of rebounds as well. So nice to see her get some time on the floor. That is it for us this week. We've hit the hour, and it's time for us to step aside and just sit back and enjoy some basketball for the week. Paso and Pikey, thank you for your contributions as always. Thank you to you, the listeners, wherever you are listening. It's great to have you aboard. And we look forward to being back same time next week to wrap up another week of NBL One West Basketball.
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12: 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Is Luke Jackson the All-Australian ruckman if they pick the team right now?
13: 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Right now, he is the number one ruckman in the competition. In fact, right now, he's the Brownlow medalist. And that's a big call, because ruckmen historically don't win Brownlow medals, but his impact on games right now, I would argue he's the most impactful player in the AFL. Those statistics that Jackson's producing in terms of influence on game are quite astounding.
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0: morning and welcome to another edition of Waffle World here on 91.3 Sport FM. Great to have your company tonight, and as always, we'd love to hear from you following a big weekend of footy. Round number 6 in the books. Claremont remain undefeated as we lead towards the state bye. A couple of great games coming up at Leaderville Oval this weekend, but clearly the team to beat at the moment are the Tigers. They look fit and firing and ready to take on the rest of the competition. South Fremantle, of course, they'll still be there and about. It's a bit of an upset in regards to Peel Thunder getting over East Perth away from home this past weekend. Swans found a way to win against East Freo, and Subiaco strong performers against West Perth. I'm not too sure how the man to my right will be feeling about that tonight. Like I said, join the conversation. Those numbers, 9418 7700. You can text in to 0429 913 913. I'm Matt Grubelich. Alongside me is John Townsend, and Brett Rapponi joins me on the other side. Boys, good evening.
1: Good day, Matt. How are you going? I know you've got something special for us tonight. I'm very excited, Matt. Driving down the highway, well, not driving, inching down Stirling Highway to get here in the great southern reaches of Perth. Great trip every Monday night. Looking forward to that. But before we get into it, had a blast from the past today. I ran into Adam Lang, former Swan Districts captain. He was a great player, great bloke. His son's actually playing Colts at Swan Districts now, making that cross-city trek every afternoon whenever he goes to training from his comfy quarters in the western suburbs. But he reminded me, he said, he's a keen listener. He reminded me he was one of the original Waffle Worlders. Him, Shane Cable and Shane Stiles. They used to run at 10 o'clock on Saturday mornings. So he'd be here, at 11 o'clock he'd finish, get in his car, and he'd race to Joondalup or Bassanine or wherever it was where he had to captain the team. And he said sometimes he sort of got to team meetings a little later than he might have thought was optimal for a captain. But anyway, he did say it's great to see that the Waffle World is still going. Slightly different format, slightly different makeup, but, you know, it's like an axe, I suppose, with a different... change the handle 4 times and the head 3 times, still the same axe, isn't it?
0: Certainly is. Brett, good evening.
2: Good evening, Matt, and good evening, John. I had a terrific Mother's Day. Sunday, it'd be fair to say, was a lot better than Saturday, but I ventured down your way on Sunday. I was down at the John Street Cafe for lunch. Very nice down there, very quaint, very civil. Felt a bit out of my depth down there, to be honest. I'm from the northern suburbs, and that was a long trek
1: down.
2: Did
1: you have your Birkenstocks on?
2: I did wear my Birkenstocks,
1: actually. Fit in beautifully.
2: I did wear that, and I had to dress a little bit differently. I was conscious of that when I went down there. I mean, Jill always dresses well, and, you know, I sort of dress for the occasion, which is generally beachwear. An interesting round of fixtures, wasn't it? Claremont asserted himself. I think South Fremantle showed they need their best players in their team to challenge for a flag, and they've got a few out, and we'll talk about that soon. East Perth, I thought, was a remarkable performance, really. The Cavalry's coming, and we'll talk about East Perth shortly when we have our guest on. Peel are unbeaten in the reserves, so that says a lot about how Peel are travelling. Strong percentage, a really good win on the weekend. And Subiaco enter the top five for the first time with a percentage of 104%, and Perth dipped out, and Perth's percentage sits at just 98. Perth have lost to South Fremantle, Claremont and East Perth, and I think that's probably a good measure of where they're at the moment. They get Claremont again, I think, in 4 weeks' time, John. Yep. And they'll be looking to atone. But they're certainly on the improve, the Demons. But they've certainly been shown up a little bit in the first 6 weeks of the season.
1: Mm. Lost their last 12 against Claremont. So it's the longest winning streak or losing streak of any current teams at the moment. It's just starting to take shape. We might talk about it later. Corey Watts has picked up on my round, I think I mentioned this last year, round 6 is a bit of a tell. It's an indicator, foreshadows what happens in finals. And Corey's obviously a very keen listener, as you'd understand. Yeah, no surprise, because to become the best, you learn from the best.
2: This is a high-rating radio show, John.
1: Well,
2: Mondays,
1: anyway,
2: 5 o'clock.
1: So I won't go into it in great detail, but we've got to round 6, and that often tells you how the rest of the season's going to pan out.
2: Yeah, well, you would still think, though, wouldn't you, Matt? I think Perth are still going to challenge. I think West Coast are the ones who have probably really dropped off the pace now. Swan District's had a good win on the weekend, but to be honest, they've won 2 games. They've beaten the 2 bottom sides, which is West Perth and East Fremantle. So I think those 3 teams are
1: what they do have, and sides with potent forward lines are always a chance, because if they have a day where their mids have a good day and they get the ball down there, they've got options to score. They've got Provost, who's a good player, and Jovan Petric, who came from Williamstown, I think, in the VFL. He's a real player to watch. 199 centimetres, took a couple of speckies, kicked four goals, could have kicked a couple of others, gave a couple off. He's a magnetic player, draws the footy to him, makes him go quickly straight down the middle, and you can beat good sides if you can do that for long enough.
2: Yeah, I think against better defences. I mean, East Fremantle are well down on talent. They have significant injuries, a lot like the Royals. I did have a good Saturday, though, a good Saturday pre-game, John. We had, now you would remember this fella, Stephen Smith is the West Perth ball legend. He was at lunch with his family and friends, and it was terrific to see Stephen there. He spoke really well. Some people surprise you when you give them the microphone. You're not sure what you're going to get. You're not even sure if they can talk into the microphone, Matt, but he had some very good stories. Neil Fong was in the room, and Neil asked me to ask a couple of particular questions. Obviously, Neil knew the answer to, and they were the sort of responses that you might get for a sports night, not for a gathering there. So he was good value, Stephen.
1: You should get John Duckworth back and ask him about Barry Cable again. See where you go with that one.
2: John brings his daughter as a chaperone and words him up about what he can and can't say. But it's good to see Watling, Tony Dragon, the 1969 Premiership player, Ian Logan, who bought out the 1976 blazer that he
1: number
2: wears.
1: Number 28.
2: Yeah, where's to most games. Les Fong was there, and Russell Allen, amongst others. And Stephen spoke eloquently, and that was probably the highlight of the day for me at the Falcons on Saturday.
0: Yeah, that's great to hear. And, yeah, I mean, just on the point of a couple of the teams that you mentioned there, Swan Districts, I think, on their day are going to challenge even the best teams. They might even knock off a Claremont or a South Fremantle on their day, I think, this year. I think, you know, the stars will have to align, but they certainly have enough talent there to do so. I think East Fremantle, one of those teams that they're clearly lacking in depth. They need their best 23 out there to actually compete, and if they don't have that, which they didn't,
1: more importantly, they need their best six out there. Well, they haven't got them. So Harry Marsh he's a very good organiser, and Lennon Marlin, who's been a good solid player for, you know, for three clubs now, they've missed him more than they probably anticipated. He was in very good form at the start of the year. Brett, you talked him up a couple of times as a state prospect.
2: Yep.
1: And I said, you know, the Swans' tall timber in their forward line had no one that could combat them. They had Harper Fox making his debut, came from, he played for Dandenong in the under-18s. He was a teammate of Archer Reid and a couple of other blokes who'd been drafted. He had one touch and was, you know, all at sea. They just had players who were out of their depth, and Swans exposed them.
2: It's reflective in the reserves at East Fremantle as well. John, their percentage is staggering after round six. It's just 36%.
1: And they got beaten by 20 goals on Saturday. And I watched a bit of that, the reserves game. It was a one-way traffic.
2: Yeah, and they do have a number of players out, but I'm not sure they're big-name players. Certainly Marsh is a big one, and Marlin, and they do need their best players. But I'm not sure the players they get back are going to make that much difference. But I think what we know with East Fremantle is, they're very good at Coach Bill Monaghan and his coaching staff there are very good at identifying young talent. So I think for the Sharks, you know, if you cast forward 3 years, we'll look back and think they've butted some good players, some good young players, and they'll be okay in the future.
0: Boys, are we happy with our theme song?
1: You always want to get better, Matt.
2: Right, you've come up with something new, you two.
0: Well, it's
2: obviously
0: getting a bit tired, isn't it? I mean, that's the thing about football. It's a great way to introduce the show. Paul Kelly, Greg Champion, Mike Brady, back in the day, 1994 release. But it's
1: a bit old and long
0: in the
1: tooth.
0: It's getting a bit tired, isn't it?
2: It's like the compares here.
0: So I was thinking, well, why don't we put forward something a little bit different, at least for the Monday show? I don't think this is a Wednesday show thing.
1: No,
0: I wouldn't have thought.
1: No.
0: But here's my nomination for our new theme song on a Monday night.
3: In 1972, a crack commando unit was sent to prison by a military court for a crime they didn't commit. These men promptly escaped from a maximum security stockade to the Los Angeles underground. Today, still wanted by the government, they survive as soldiers of fortune. If you have a problem, if no one else can help, and if you can find them, maybe you can hire the A-Team.
1: All I can say is I love it when a plan comes together.
0: What do we think?
2: Innovation at its highest ebb. I love it.
1: What about the music? That's even better.
0: It's good, isn't it?
1: I mean,
0: it gets you up and running,
1: good,
0: doesn't it?
1: Yeah.
2: I love it.
1: Fantastic. Mr. T.
0: Mr. T, back in the day. What a classic. What a memorable name. Hey, couple
1: I
0: here.
1: Pity the fool. Imagine the B team. You pity those fools this week.
0: What are they going to come up with on Wednesday night, I wonder? Couple here off the text line. Where's in Perth? Hallelujah. The Subiaco Footy Club have finally updated their injury information on the Waffle website.
1: Maybe they've been listening.
2: I noticed that. I had a quick look before I came in today, but Swans hadn't.
1: When's Tahj Schofield going to play?
2: To be confirmed, it says. To be confirmed.
1: Right. So, still unsure.
2: It's generally, I've been surprised with the accuracy of some of the reporting on there. I know for a fact what goes on at my club and one or two others. Sometimes the accuracy on there is dubious. But I'm really looking forward to covering off tonight, but also just as excited about the weekend. It's a bye and we have the state game. And there's going to be some familiar faces, John, coming back to Western Australia to face WA.
0: Yeah, I see Angus Shoemaker's going to be in there. Sandover medalist, Nick Roker. Yep. So,
2: Martin Frederick is coming across. And Nick Roker's been in terrific form. I mean, I think he had a late start last year because of contract issues at Norwood, but he's averaging 30 possessions. He's leading the possessions in South Australia. Shoemaker's in terrific form as well. But interestingly, John, I think he leads the competition for inside 50s, and he was very good at that when he was at East Perth, wasn't he? And Martin Frederick, he was only with the Tigers for one year.
1: 1 year. Is that right? Yeah. They thought they were going to get the better Frederick.
2: He showed a little bit of dash towards the end of the season, but took a while to fit in. But he's
1: Matt
2: pretty
1: Allen
2: good
1: in that group as well?
2: I don't know.
1: He played in there. They played the Vicks earlier. They lost by a goal, and the Vicks, they had a pretty strong side, so you'd think a lot of those players would continue.
2: They reckon there's going to be up to 13 debuts in this particular game. So McBean, who has captained the side before and has performed regularly.
1: He's
2: not playing this game, but Hosey from Glenelg is playing and he kicked 18 goals. So really looking forward to talking to our Christian Amaduri a little bit later on.
0: Yep, he's not too far away, actually. He's coming up in just a moment's time. A couple more here off the text line. Talking about who is out for East Fremantle and West Perth, etc. But Swans have arguably more first-picked league players out at the moment.
1: They've got plenty out.
2: I would doubt that. I looked at East Perth's injury list today, and I was amazed with that performance they could put in. I thought their performance on the weekend speaks volumes to the work of Ross McQueen and the system that they play. Burgill, Tedesco, Graham, Stevens, Folley, Misando, McCready, Van Diemen. Now, I'm suggesting that's eight.
1: Eight players, I think.
2: They would all be playing in the league side. I didn't even put Shane Hill, who's in and out with injury. Yeah. Maybe it's passed him by. Fulgrave, who's now out with a long-term hamstring injury. He would be playing now because McCready's out. If Watts and McCready are there, maybe Fulgrave doesn't play. But that's up to nine. They're very good players, and they've only just put Brayshaw back into the side, who's performing at the level required. So I thought for East Perth's performance was outstanding, and I think they're a side. We spoke about system last week with Claremont, but they're a side, East Perth, that play to system. And Ross McQueen does an outstanding job with what he has at his disposal.
1: Five sides on three wins, and the way the fixtures fall in the round after the state game, and we won't really focus on that much, it's quite feasible. There'll be seven teams with three wins after seven rounds. Mm. I mean, the bottom sides have to win, but that could well happen, which would be the tightest the competition has been in quite a while. We saw a lot of West Coast were very competitive early. They think they're sliding and losing more players. Jamie Cripps, he's gone out. Peel have probably got a bit better. And then and East Perth have just started to get going. It's taken them a little while. Subi, Perth, Swan Districts. Mm. Whether or not they're going to make it, I don't know. But they certainly could create some angst for other sides.
2: Well, it's a big, for the listener who sent a message in to you about Swan Districts, Matt, it's a big week for them. They play at home again on the weekend, and they're up against Subiaco, who are they're improving. They're in pretty good nick, Subiaco. Sokol got himself into form with five goals. And I think if the Black Ducks think they're going to play finals, this is a game they'd have to win.
1: Yeah. So just having a look, Jai Chelcraft, who's one of their main midfielders, hasn't played a game. Impey's come in as a ruckman. Yeah. Nathan Ireland played 5 minutes. Jeb O'Donoghue, who's played forward and as a tagger. And Max Tipper, who's done he's not an A-grader necessarily, but he's done a reasonable job. So that's five that are out of action. And I noticed the West reported that Connor Blakely's back there rucking for them. So at least they picked up someone that they didn't think was going to play for them again.
0: Now, a couple more here off the table. text line, which we'll get to in due time. One listener says, love the intro, boys, but wouldn't call it innovation. That's stolen from Hamish and Andy's opening intro, what it used to be. Well,
1: never heard of them.
2: I've never heard of them either. So.
0: That's what happens in radio, doesn't it?
1: Nothing's new.
0: Things get stolen all the time. We didn't have Hamish and Andy in mind. We had the A-team in mind. Townie, anything from the match review?
1: Oh, yes. No suspensions, obviously, unlike a couple of weeks ago. See Lee Kitchen in the Ammos got 1 week for raising the elbow and breaking a jaw of a player on the other side.
0: It's pretty vicious.
1: Done well to get away with 1 week. Yeah. Connell Lynch reported for contact with an umpire, reprimand. Scott Jones, rough conduct, withdrawn. Lockie Tardrew, contact with an umpire, reprimand. Jaden Peake, contact with an umpire, reprimand. Tony Dodds, contact with an umpire, reprimand. Tyler Williams, contact with an umpire, reprimand. There were 10 last week. That's 6, I think, this week. And the week before, that was about 6 or 7. I think we need to take a deeper look at what is going on. This has just come out of the blue. This hasn't happened previously.
2: Contact with an umpire?
1: With an umpire. So what has happened in the game that suddenly you're going at, two per game, or one per game at least, is getting reported. That wasn't happening last year in the last few years. So there's been a change of technique or positioning, I suspect. And I think we need to have a good look at it and find out actually what's going on.
2: It would be interesting to see that. I mean, I saw the West Perth game. I watched it intently. I didn't see Connell Lynch hit an umpire. I'm not saying he didn't.
1: But it might just be a brush.
0: It could be very minimal.
2: You guys are watching games of football as well. Between us, most of us are seeing 3 games a weekend.
1: Yeah. Well, umpires being knocked over. It's contact, they're actually making contact. The biggest issue for this is that some of these players, and we're now looking at into the couple of dozen that have been reprimanded, if they get done again, they're then liable for the escalation. Particularly going into finals, are going to be at risk of missing because of minor reprimands that are escalating into suspensions.
2: Could you just explain that, John, so our listeners can get a better idea? If you've got a reprimand and you're reported
1: I think you can get 3. I've got the rules here. I've left my specs in the car, so I can't actually read the rules. But if it happens multiple times, you'll then get an automatic. So it currently, it's a 1 week ban, and you get a reprimand for an early offer. It'll go up to a 2 week ban with 1 week with an early offer. So some players actually might go to tribunal, but the problem is you've accepted it just to get the reprimand rather than fight it and maybe lose a game. I think this is a watch on what's going on, why it's happening, and the impact it's going to have on players.
0: I mean, you do look at the game and you go, on the weekend I made the point, actually, we did Perth and Claremont. At one point in the game, the ball was in Claremont's forward 50, and almost every player on the ground was inside that forward 50. So because they're operating in such confined spaces, I think that these sort of things are more likely to occur. Hey, we've got to clear a break. Keep the calls and the messages coming through on Waffle World tonight. Up next, Christian Amajuri is going to join the show.
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0: listening to Waffle World here on 91.3 Sport FM. Matt Grubelich, John Townsend, Brett Rapone here with you, reviewing the big round six and looking ahead to the state game coming up this weekend. We're going to be joined now by last year's state captain. I believe he's going to be this year's state captain as well, or we'll wait and find out. But Christian Namajiri joins me from East Perth. Hello, Christian.
1: Hey, guys. Thanks for having me on.
0: Thanks for taking the time. So what is the go there? You've got training tomorrow night. What does the last-minute preparations look like?
1: Yeah, so training tomorrow night and Thursday night. And I'm actually not too sure. I'm guessing their squad, the team, will be announced tomorrow. Might be a little bit different to last year because we had to get on the bird and go over to Adelaide. So not sure how that's looking, but yeah, just getting ready for training tomorrow night and then into Thursday and some final prep and then a bit of a jumper presentation on Friday night and then, yeah, into it on Saturday, which is exciting.
2: Where are you training, Christian, this week?
1: We're at Coburn, I believe, at Freo's home deck. So, as far as I know, I'm pretty sure we're there.
2: And what about the captaincy? You did the perfect job last year. You led WA to a win over South Australia. Winning form is very good form. Have you got the gig yet, or are you still waiting to find out?
1: Not 100% sure if I'll be captain again. But, obviously it was a massive achievement and honour for me to do that, and I'd be thrilled to lead the boys out again on Saturday, but either way, we got a fair few leaders and senior guys and very experienced waffle players that are in the squad, like Cole Baskerville, captain at East Freo, Chad Pearson, and Jesse Turner. So there's a number of guys that could step up and do that role, but if it comes my way, then it will be another great achievement for myself.
2: There will be a public outcry if you don't get the job. And we're going to lead it.
1: I hope I am, but because I really did enjoy it. And we'll see. We'll find out soon.
3: Christian, it's Brett. Congratulations on your selection and good luck for Saturday. You picked a good day to be maybe East Perth's best player on the weekend. It was a terrific performance. I know the Royals only just went down, but we mentioned a little bit earlier on the show the amount of injuries you have. Were you conscious of Adam Reid as the state coach, was also Peel Thunder's coach? And did you have a discussion with him either before the game or after the game?
1: Not really. The only thing he asked me the other day at state training was if I was playing forward or mid. But I just told him he'd have to ask Ross McLean that question because I just go wherever he tells me. We had a good chat after the game, and all the Peel boys came up and had a beer up in the rooms after the game, which was nice. And it was a disappointing day for us. Like you said, we were a little bit undermanned, but I thought we actually played a pretty good brand of footy. It wasn't high scoring. It was quite a defensive game from both ends. It would have been nice to get that one and go into the bye 4-2. But I think 3-3 sort of is a reflection of where we're at the moment. We're not really too happy with how we've been playing. We haven't really put together too many four-quarter performances, so... I feel like we are building, but still got a long way to go.
2: I think six of your players are in the squad, and McCready's obviously gone out with a hamstring. What about Corey Watts and Darcy Craven and Van Diemen? They've played their way into contention. What would they bring to the side if they were to play?
1: Corey obviously is a big key defender, plays his role really, really well, and I think the way that Reedy wants us to play is he wants guys that can intercept mark and also lock down the opposition's best forwards. So I think Corey does a great job of that for us week in, week out, and I'd have full faith that he'd be able to do that for WA as well. And then Sam and Darcy are obviously two nippy forwards that are really dangerous around goals and have the ability to go further up the ground and have an impact. So, really pleased that those boys and excited for them that they were that they were chosen and have been given the opportunity. I just hope they actually do get the opportunity this Saturday to play. But, yeah, we'll see. And they're, yeah, very deserving, in my opinion, of getting a gig.
0: You mentioned you had a couple of beers after the game with Peel Thunder. Is that something that the club tries to make as a bit of a must for players after the game? Is that something you do as a leadership group? Tell us about sort of the policy of going and having a beer or going up to the club rooms after a game, whether you're a home or away.
1: Yeah, certainly for the East Perth Footy Club, it's a policy and it's something that we speak about a lot. That after every away game, we'll go and show our face at the opposition's awards and catch up and have a beer after a hard court game. That actually started back when Jeremy Barnard was our coach. He was really pushing that. So I think back when he was playing footy, that was just common for opposition teams to go up and have a beer with their opponents. So yeah, something that we pride ourselves on, I guess. And yeah, win, lose, or draw, we'll always go up and have a beer and say g'day to the guys and yeah, put our differences aside from the game and catch up. And I think it is really important because the Waffle is a great community and I think, yeah, I'd love to see more teams get amongst it. And Peel boys all came up and it was really good to have a beer with them.
0: Yeah, I agree. I think it's great. Now, a conversation we were having just before you jumped on was that a lot of players are getting picked up in the match review for umpire contact, and whether it's intentional or not, it seems to be unintentional and seems to be quite minimal in my opinion. But is that something that occurs regularly during games? Players either just bumping into umpires or briefly touching them, whatever it may be, and have you ever accidentally touched an umpire or hit an umpire?
1: I'm not sure if it's getting more common. I guess it's just that you're sort of getting pinged for it more now, I suppose. But yeah, I have been done a couple of times. I think I actually got one in the grand final last year and didn't even find that out until like just before round one when Warren our footy manager told me because it's a reprimand. So yeah, if you get a certain amount, you'll get a week. But it is quite tough. But I get where. That what the Waffle were trying to do and push it is tough because on one hand we're so focused and locked into the game that it is kind of hard to, you don't need to make contact obviously, I certainly haven't and I'm sure most guys wouldn't mean to do it, but I suppose we just got to do our best to protect the umpires, and a lot of the time they're not conditioned for contact or expecting contact. So if there is a little bit of contact, it could be quite dangerous for them. So I get that.
2: There seems to be a lot more reports being made this year. There's five reprimands come out of this round. There were 10 from last week, and I think it was 7 from the week before. So 22 in 3 rounds of footy is miles higher than it's ever been before. So something must have changed in this season.
1: Yeah, I guess they're just a lot
2: paying them.
1: Hotter on it. I'm not sure if it's got something to do with the pace of the game now as well. I'm not too sure. But, yeah, I mean, I just do my best to try and stay out of their way. And I mean, the last thing that I want is to get to make contact with an umpire and then have to miss a week. That would, I would not be happy about that. So, I just try to do my best to get out of the way. And, we talk about it regularly that, sort of that centre ball ups and whatnot, where just sometimes it might be better to get the ruckman to hit to the other side of where the umpire is, because and then that just mitigates the sort of risk.
3: Christian, what are you expecting from South Australia this week? You're going to come up against a couple of familiar faces in one of your old partners at East Perth, and Angus Shoemaker and Nick Roker, who you obviously played a fair bit of footy against, and you did play state footy last year, but I think you're going to have a few new players in the team. But what are you expecting from them? What sort of brand of football do you think you'll get from the Crow Eaters?
1: Yeah, I did see that they put out their squad earlier today, and I had a flick through, and was pleased to see that Shuey was involved in it. Hopefully he plays, and it'll be cool to go up against him, one of my good mates. But yeah, I suppose with the, obviously playing at Leaderville, a big ground, probably those boys might not be as accustomed to the bigger grounds over there. So yeah, I suppose if they might try to play a bit more of a brand or a running style game, where they can move the ball a bit quicker, and I'm not sure. I'm expecting that's what will happen, but at the same time, they do have a fair few big body midfielders that I saw on that list, like you said, Roka, Shuey himself, and Tom Lewis from Sturt, another big body. So they've definitely got guys that can get it done on the inside, but I think they'll be trying to match us on the outside as well with their pace, and it will be interesting to see how they play.
2: We know that last year Adam Reid had a theme, and that seems to be part of his coaching. He has themes for opponents and games, etc. Have you got one for this year yet, or is that something that happens this week as you get into the final prep?
1: He's sort of been leaning into the movie 300 a little bit, which I've actually really enjoyed, and playing a few clips from that, and sort of leaning into the Spartan narrative and protecting our home, so which I actually really loved. So we're in our meetings and out on the track, he's been talking about that a little bit. So I suppose that you could say is the theme that he's running with. This week we'll probably see more of it, or if there's something else that he's got up his sleeve, I'm eager to see. But he's really been leaning into the Spartans, which has been cool, and I think the boys are on board with that.
2: Oh, very good. Well, Leonidas was the leader of the Spartans, so you'll be Leonidas this week. Good luck.
1: Thank you.
0: Jared Butler. Oh, Jared Butler. Hey, now, if there are any younger listeners that are listening tonight, and we hope that there are, could you give us an idea of what goes into laying a perfect tackle? Because you are one of the top tacklers in the competition, always sitting amongst the top three or four. Currently you sit third. You laid 11 on the weekend. What goes into laying the perfect tackle, and how do you become such a gun at it to do it on such a consistent basis throughout games?
1: I suppose the first thing is the intent, the want to actually to want to tackle and the want to defend. That's probably the big one. You actually might sound a little bit obvious, but you sort of do need a bit of power and acceleration. To your first three or four steps are very important to enable to catch someone, because like at a high level, waffle or state level, whatever it is, the ball moves that quick that if you're half a second off, then you'll just miss your opportunity. So that's a big one, and that's something that I try and work hard on. I suppose one thing that I always try and when I do tackling with some of the younger boys at training is just using your chest rather than your arms. It's so much easier to actually bring someone down when you hit them with your chest rather than your arms, and it's they can break tackles quite easily. So that's sort of my recipe, but sometimes I give away a fair few free kicks as well when I'm going in for tackles. So that's another thing that I'm trying to work on. I give away as many free kicks, because if you're coming in real hot, it's easy to get them high or in the back or whatnot. So definitely haven't mastered it yet.
0: No, great insights, and I think you're pretty close. I mean, 11 tackles, like I said, on the weekend, and I think you finished second last year on the leaderboard, currently sitting third for the most tackles in the comp. Christian, a pleasure chatting tonight. All the best with the state game coming up and the rest of the season at East Perth. It's been great chatting to you.
1: Thanks, guys. Thanks for having me on.
2: Good luck on Saturday.
0: Christian Amaggiore, well, he's waiting to see if he'll be named as state captain once again, but it was last year and worked to perfection.
2: Well, we've won the Aaron Black 300 campaign. The Christian Amaggiore for state captain campaign is about to crank up.
3: I think
2: But it would be, it's a no-brainer. He captained the state last year. They've retained 15 of the players, I think, who played in that game. Of course, he should be the number one.
3: I really like watching him play. That's West Perth maybe would be surprised at that. But he's a great story for perseverance and resilience. And his mindset is to tackle. And it was interesting to say that, because I wrote that down as you asked that question. I thought, it'll be mindset. And he reminds me in many ways of a former Falcon in Cody Manning, who incidentally is running for West Perth now. But Cody seemed to get more of a buzz out of laying a fair tackle than actually getting possession. But, John, I had a look at his record, so I knew he was coming up on the show. You know, he started in Colts in 2014, made his league debut in 2019, but didn't establish himself until 2021. He played 81 reserves and Colts games. So he did it tough. He wasn't the first selected, and he stuck by them through an alignment.
2: Well, in that era when they had the alignment, obviously, and his brother got squeezed out, Julian, who won a Ferris and Best there, and he got squeezed out. So, resilience, durability, ability to wear disappointment and keep buttering up is a pretty important trait.
3: Yeah, and you look at the build on him. I mean, he's an Adonis, really. Adonis. But he clearly looks after himself and prepares extremely well. But 112 league games, a state game, he's won a Ferris and Best. He'd be a really good example to show to players who at the Royals who think they're a little bit harshly done by when they're in and out of the side, and that could happen for three seasons. You've got to stick at it, and you've got to actually just get better. You can't win. You just have to get better.
0: That you do. And, if we ever get him back on the show, it'd be great to hear his gym routine because, he is probably one of the bulkiest players in the competition. Hey, let's clear a break.
2: Before we get on, I think we've just about done the state game, haven't we?
0: Yeah.
2: So the WA looking for their 50th win over South Australia this week. WA 49, 51. WA were miles ahead of them. And then they've had a bad trot for a while. So there's been 100 state matches played between the states. It's 11 years since...

0: And on, we're going to clear a break here from our sponsors. On the other side, we're going to review round six and we'll get to any of your messages as they come through. Stay tuned.
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0: Welcome back to Waffle World. Matt Grublich, John Townsend, Brett Rapone with you here on a Monday night. We've got to get going because it's already creeping up on 6 o'clock as we know it. Round 6 in the book, South Fremantle. Well, it was their one loss last year against the West Coast Eagles. This time they got the job done by 10 goals, 61 points to be specific, 19-11, 125 to 10-4, 64. Jake Florenka, outstanding, 30 possessions and kicked a goal. But how about young Cooper Clark Deering, son of Glenn, played at Swan Districts. He kicked 5 goals for the Bulldogs, so that was fantastic. Bolognese having a good season too. He kicked a bag of 3. And West Love, Aidan Harvey, doing enough in the ruck at the moment without Hamish Free.
1: They got back into the game, West Coast, didn't they? Or did South drop off a bit in the second quarter? And then after half-time, I think it was just one-way traffic, wasn't it?
0: Yep. Yeah, certainly was. I mean, yeah, it was a competitive game for a half, or at least that second quarter, like you said. But Bulldogs class in the end.
1: And Jamie Crick's looks like a ACL.
0: Well, looks to be okay, I think. Yeah, it's not going to be an ACL by the sound of it.
1: So that was his 299th senior game, Waffle and AFL. So he's another one on. He and Aaron Black are on a neck and neck for the finish line. Well, may not be the finish line, but the next stage.
0: Yeah, no, speaking with Adrian Barrich a little bit earlier today, he said that it's actually, it seems to be cleared of a serious ACL.
1: So Jarvis Pena in the game I was at, the same thing. He went down, but then he was out on the field afterwards and looked reasonably happy. So obviously far better result than what might have been.
0: Yep, Bulldogs, no Strom, no

0: Trey Rusko, as was spoken about last Wednesday. But yeah, obviously, state game coming up this weekend. So
1: Rusko comes back for one if he overcomes a hamstring in the game after the, but then he goes to Europe, and I'm hearing there's a bit of anguish at South Fremantle about that. Not so much Noah Strom. Noah Strom retired, and they talked him out of it, and he'd already booked his trip away, so that was no issue with that. But Trey Rusko's a different story. They paid out West Coast contract, the contract that he had with West Coast, and they had to swap a player. So Caleb Datsun went to West Coast, and I think he's might be guaranteed selection, or certainly best endeavours that he's going to play every game while he goes. And then Rusko, out of the blue, has gone, oh, by the way, I'm going to Europe. And so that is that hasn't gone down that well, I think. And the other thing is, they will be going straight into the reserves when they come back, so that's part of the deal.
0: Yep, well, there you have it. That's the update on the Bulldogs kennel coming up tonight from 6. Our game of the day, Sport FM Perth and Claremont. Tigers running away with it in the end, 17-9, 111 to 8. 11:59. Our player of the day, thanks to Sienna's, was young Zach Mainwaring. 21 touches, kicked a goal. Certainly feels a match winner. I put up Bailey Rogers as my nomination. He had 27 and kicked 2. And I also really like the game from young Sam Jennings Hopkins, who puts his head over it, but
1: done a knee.
0: Haven't got a result on
1: that, but maybe out for a bit.
0: Yeah, could be season. Hopefully that's not the case, but came off and did not return in
1: this quarter. Intriguing for Mainwaring. He's gone into the middle and he's been a real live wire, hasn't he? He's averaging the same number of goals he was kicking as a permanent forward the last couple of years, plus getting twice as much of the footy and making a difference. So let's see what the state, I'm sure he'll play in the state game. Let's see what the state selectors do, whether they want him to go into the midfield or whether they revert to playing him as a forward.
2: I think what Claremont have got in Rogers and Mainwaring, they're waxing their position. When one goes to the midfield, the other goes to half forward, and they swap it around. And what I like is you get goals from both of them, and that's rare.
1: Yeah.
2: Claremont had 12 goal kickers on the weekend, which is outstanding. 17 goals, 9. So they're not only accurate, but they're a skillful side. Look, they obviously controlled the ball. You saw it, Matt. 62 marks to the Demons. Claremont took 92. High-scoring game. The Tigers look to me to have all the pieces to be a serious threat for a premiership.
0: Yeah, and sign of a great team that they were challenged through periods of that game. The second quarter, Perth certainly rattled them and I think actually tied it up in the second, and then Claremont kicked the next 4 goals. So it's a sign of a really good team to be challenged and then to have an answer.
1: There's a hard edge about them, isn't there, that maybe has been lacking before?
2: Mm. What happened with Parfitt? He didn't seem to have an influence on the game, which is telling on maybe the Demons' performance.
0: Yeah, look, got a bit fiery with a couple of players. Brandon Parfitt, he wasn't too happy with
2: focused on his game.
0: Yeah, I wouldn't necessarily say that. I think just Claremont did a really good job in shutting him down, and he probably got a little bit frustrated. Yeah, it was a little testy
1: with his teammates or the Claremont
0: players? No, with Claremont players. So Perth, yeah, to me, I mean, when they get Schlenzog back, they'll look a more balanced team. I do think they are probably two too many small players.
1: Yeah.
0: Maybe one or two too many. Yeah, for mine, if they want to go on and win a
2: premiership. What was the crowd like? Paper reported 900. I thought the Demons have a good following.
0: Yeah, well, it was 1,300.
2: Okay.
0: It was
2: good atmosphere?
0: Okay. Yeah, it wasn't too bad. Okay. Wasn't too bad.
2: I don't know.
1: The round 6 rule is that the side that's on top of the ladder at round 6 will play in the grand final. And in the 26 years since this century, I think that's happened 23 times. So okay. Claremont can start. They won't be booking holidays in September at the moment. And then the top 3 at round 6 almost invariably play in the grand final. And one of those 3 will win it. And I think of the 26 years, that's happened 23 times, I think. The anomalies were Swan Districts out of the blue in 2010 when they had that remarkable game after charging in, and Peel in 2016 when they had 17 listed players and rorted the system.
0: East Perth, Peel Thunder. It was Peel getting on top in the end, 9-8-62 to 8-8-56. Just one kick in it. East Perth certainly challenged, but Peel Thunder too strong. Jeremy Sharp outstanding once again, and he's a class above, isn't he? You can see that. He's itching to get back into that Fremantle side. 37 possessions for him. Jack Sears kicked 3 goals, was really good. Bailey Banfield, 25. Tardrew, 24, has been good. And we mentioned Christian Amaduri, he was great with 11 tackles. Angus Scott had 28 touches, but not enough.
2: The last goal of this game, John, was kicked at the 10-minute mark of the last quarter, and that was kicked by Peel. And East Perth kicked the last 4 points of the game. So it suggests they had their their opportunities. It'd be good if we had more time to dissect this game, because a remarkable performance, really. When I had a look at those injuries, and I mentioned that earlier, I also had a look at inside 50s. Can you believe East Perth are ranked 8th in the competition for inside 50s?
1: Most overrated stat in football.
2: Yeah.
1: Almost as overrated, slightly more overrated than... ruck it out.
2: I take your point on it, but it does have it does give you some guide. I mean, East Perth, I would have thought, are doing a little bit better than that. But look, good result from Thunder. As I said earlier, the reserves are unbeaten as well.
0: That they are, and you'd expect that, wouldn't you, with some of the class at Peel Thunder, players that might be getting a league game, if it wasn't for the affiliation with Fremantle. Hey, let's go to the next game. It was Swan Districts defeating East Fremantle 16-9, 105 to 9-9, 63. You mentioned Jovan Petric earlier on. Probably his best game to date at waffle level. Kicked 4 goals. Will Reedy's been flying this season. He had 3 to his name. Jesse Turner knows how to rack up the footy. No question about that. Baskerville was really good in this one for East. But, it was a good win in the end for Swan Districts. That's their second for the season.
1: It was game over at half-time. I don't think the margin changed after half-time. It went back and forth a bit, but it was 7 goals at half-time, 7 goals at the end. Swans, East Fremantle started the first 2 quarters well, and then 5 or 10 minutes into each of those terms, Swans changed gears and came home really strongly. They played like a final side. Now, whether or not they can get there, I'm not sure. I'm not sure their depth is sufficient, and they're only a game out of finals, but the percentage is reasonable at 92. But against the better sides, I think they'll be challenged more. Mm. But they had traits there that would be very satisfying, I think, for the coaching staff, that things are starting to work there. They need more players, clearly. They haven't got enough top-end talent to win it, but they certainly were very good when it counted, and they held up very well. And as I said at the start, Petric is he's a fine. He's 199 centimetres. He's a target. He's good in the air. Good. He actually did a couple of really good things on the ground as well. So he's got some smarts. And if they can get... He looks like a player they can build around.
2: 3 from 3 on the weekend for the Black Ducks, reserves, Colts and Legal winning. So they'd have been very happy at Bassendean. East Fremantle just aren't getting enough, are they, from their list? The 11 players had 9 or less possessions on the day. They need more out of them. They're only averaging 8 goals a game. They kicked 9, so they bettered their average. Probably a disappointing result. But
1: I think
2: probably
1: they had 10
2: in line
1: players
2: where
1: with single-figure games, though, Brett. So that tells you that they're at a low ebb as far as their demographic goes. The two debutants, Fox, the Victorian kid, and Burrows, who's played 50-odd reserves games, which tells you that he's been there and thereabouts without really knocking on the door. They barely touched it until the second half. A lot of their other players barely touched it. So you know that, you know, they've got a bit of work to do. The gravity's caught up with them. You know, they lost Murdoch and Ruben Maguire and Zetto and a couple of others. Harry Marsh has gone out. It's going to be a long year for them. Again, it's just going to be a matter of assessing their young talent, giving it opportunities and seeing where they'll be in years to come.
0: Final game to get to, Subiaco defeating West Perth 15-9-99 to 7-10-52, and that means Subiaco jump into the top 5. McGowan, really good for the Lions, 33 disposals. Marlon Corbett's been playing some good footy too, 23 and kicked a goal. Ben Sokol returning to form, 5 goals to his name. Could that get him going for the rest of the season? We'll wait and see. Jack Mayo, as always, you can almost pencil in he's going to kick at least 2 a game and take a number of marks around the ground. Dominant player he is, and Subiaco, a strong performance.
1: Subiaco, why was this a twilight game?
2: 4:30 start. I actually don't know why. I actually don't mind the 4:30 start. It works okay for us. but I couldn't tell you why. I'll ask the question during the week and come back to you, John. Subiu were really good, strong. Mm. Sokal got himself into form. He played on young Zahn Robis for much of the game, and it was too much to handle. He's such a good kick for goal. I think that's what I remember about him. Jack Mayo, Rotham had him for a period, and Borchette. They're dangerous. Zach Gordigan had a good tussle with Borchette. But they were too good. You mentioned McGowan. He was terrific off half-back with 33 touches, three tackles. West Burgess didn't have an answer for him. For the Falcons, I thought Connor West, once again, was outstanding. Tyler Keitel had a really strong game, took seven marks. He's second in the competition for marks. That's pretty good when you're a deep key forward. He's taken 49 overall, and I think the next closest forward to him is Hunter, Aaron Hunter, with 37. But West Perth just aren't getting enough from their midfield. Cain Bevan was fair. De Havilland was okay. De Havilland had a bit of a stopping job on Gyro and was, I suppose, effective to a degree. Gyro just had 22 touches. But the Falcons just aren't getting enough out of everyone. They've got to get stronger, faster, and they've got to improve their skill. Subiaco, though, I think can look forward to a much improved season on last year.
1: They've got players to come back, quality players too, namely Tarr Schofield, provides a bit of silk. Liam Hickmott's 100th game and was very good. Mm. So a good way to celebrate. Mm.
0: All right, plenty of messages to get through. We've got a multitude here, so we're going to try and rattle them off as quickly as possible. And apologies to anyone if we do miss your text. Donga says, Brett, there is a rumour about a verbal altercation involving the West Perth coach in the car park after the game on Saturday night. Wondering if Brett can confirm.
2: I'm going to tell the truth because people are going to think there's more into this than there was. Sansa and I are having a discussion about would we go to a particular hotel that night or not, and I said, I'm not going. He said, you need to go. And it got a bit heated, but it wasn't to do with football. It was what was going to happen afterwards. So Donga, I'll put some...
1: Was Donga party to that conversation?
2: He was around the traps.
0: Yeah. Okay. So there you go. Nothing got to the bottom
2: of
0: that one.
2: Just on Hickmott too, we mentioned before, Adrian Hickmott came to the West Perth Past Players function and it was good to see him in there. A celebrity.
1: Yeah. Well, he was here on Thursday night, obviously, with the Hawks. Yeah. Good fella, Adrian Hickmott. Was at Swans for coach their Colts, I think, for a year and came over here, basically he's made his way up through the ranks and, you know, 200-game AFL player, prepared to go back to go forwards and he's flying now.
0: Rod, I passed your message on to Christian, so there you go. Now, another one here off the text line. Peter of High Wycombe says, good to see West Perth's groundsman is going to be the groundsman for WA on the weekend. Tony is his name.
1: Oh, yeah. Tony Histra-opoulos. Yeah.
2: He's very passionate.
1: Team manager.
2: Very passionate, Tony. Good supporter of the club.
1: No, ground manager, isn't he?
2: He's a ground manager. Yeah, ground manager. Been doing it for a long time. Passionate about the waffle. His wife works at the gate, Lucy. And his brother-in-law also directs the VIP track parking on match day. Family's heavily involved.
1: Who's that? Who's his brother-in-law?
2: Lou.
1: Oh, yeah, of course. Yeah.
2: Teaches at Cottesloe Primary, actually.
1: Yeah. He's another Western Suburbs. So his son went to our primary school for a little while.
2: Yeah, Leederville. He lives in Carr Street, Leederville. Good man. But well done to Tony.
1: West Perth have got some, you know, surprisingly, they've actually got quite a few decent people there.
0: Very surprising. Hey, let's move
1: on. Starting at the top.
0: One listener unhappy about the report in the West about South Fremantle and West Coast, saying no mention of any South players, including Deering, all about West Coast players.
2: But that's the same every week. It's going to be about Peel
1: Thunder.
2: It's
1: at its lowest ebb ever. Don't get too excited about it. They couldn't spell Hayden Bunton. They thought Barry Cable captain coach Perth to a hat-trick of flags. They don't know about Swan District is, which Blakely's the ruckman. Any number of things. They actually said that West Perth are on track for their worst ever start to a season. West Perth have got to go a lot worse for a lot longer to come close to their worst ever start.
2: That's the one thing I was happy about in the paper today. I had to go looking and it was just a small paragraph at the bottom of, page 58 or something.
0: Daniel in Hilton, maybe a little bit behind the times, Daniel. Don't know if you've gotten to a game this season, but evening boys, are they making the footy budget for the games this year or not? Have they tried to seek private funding for it? Well, the footy budget is included in the AFL record.
1: Best thing you can do
0: in the middle
1: is to down on Friday afternoons or Friday mornings, go to the website, follow your nose to AFL records, follow your nose further to the waffle budget and print off the sheet. And then you'll know who's who.
0: Dino wants to know what we thought of the two new Rezzies boys from East Perth on the weekend.
2: Well, they must have acquitted themselves well. They only lost the Royals, as we've said constantly tonight. They only lost by 2 points on the weekend against a pretty strong...
1: Pizzolanti and...
2: A pretty strong Pierre side.
1: Galooney.
0: Yeah.
2: Galooney. Good name.
0: Yeah, didn't get much of it, I don't think.
2: No.
1: Leonidas wasn't required.
2: Sometimes you just play your role, Matt.
0: Oh, no. Here we go. Yeah, so it was...
1: Don't play your role. Play the theme music.
0: Yeah. You're right. Good to see John has got over Peel winning a flag by the rules. Hopefully Claremont can make the grand final so their six supporters can attend. That one doesn't have a name attached to it.
1: By the rules. They played a bloke who was sitting in Cottesloe when he was listed as playing in the reserves.
2: Mm.
0: Yep. That's it, I think, for the messages that we've got to hear. It's just about done. There's a few more that...
2: What game are you doing this week, Matt?
0: The state game, state obviously. Game. Yeah. We're going to be there, both women's and
1: calling
0: men's.
1: It.
0: Calling it.
2: What time do you go to air?
0: We will go to air...
2: The game's 3 o'clock?
0: Yeah, once the women's game finishes up, there's going to be a little bit of time between. So
2: good.
0: I'd assume we go to air about 2:30, 2:40.
1: Good. I like to do a Waffle World panel show between the two state matches.
0: Well, we can do if you'd like.
1: Well, the A plus team.
2: We'll all be floating around. Are we in on Monday next week?
1: Yeah,
0: why wouldn't we be?
1: Yeah, okay.
0: Yeah. Yeah, we're going to be here. That's what the A team does. We probably have to get a little bit better at attending public holiday shows.
1: Keep people wanting more.
0: Yeah. Okay. Because there's another public holiday coming up.
2: Maybe Sport FM will be calling
1: that'll
2: derby.
1: Be a live game on
0: which will be a live game, but you're going to be at the other one.
2: Yeah, well, aren't you going to be calling the real derby? The East Perth, West Perth derby.
0: The real derby is South Fremantle, East Fremantle. We all know that. Everyone knows that.
2: I don't think so.
1: We'll see how that one goes.
2: They're two clubs who like each other. West Perth and East Perth don't like each other. Anyway, well,
1: South and East Fremantle. These blokes out the window here, don't tell them that, Brett.
0: They spit on East Fremantle's ground.
2: The president resides in East Fremantle.
1: Peter Sermon shocked the world when he said whenever he played at East Fremantle, he spat on the ground as he ran onto it. And then hopefully didn't fall over on the same spot.
0: Yeah, we've got to clear the path for the kennel tonight. Boys, it's been a pleasure as always.
1: Looking
0: thank you.
1: Forward to the theme, Matt. It's a great addition. I love it.
2: See you next week. See you Saturday.
1: When a plan comes together.
0: See you then. 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
2: Michael Broadbridge with us, chatting round nine. Is Luke Jackson the all-Australian ruckman if they pick the team right now?
3: 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Right now, he is the number one ruckman in the competition. In fact, right now, he's the Brownlow medalist. And that's a big call because ruckmen historically don't win Brownlow medals, but his impact on games right now, I would argue he's the most impactful player in the AFL. Those statistics that Jackson's producing in terms of influence on game are quite astounding.
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0: Welcome everyone to 91.3 Sport FM and the official radio show of the South Fremantle Football Club. The Kennel, brought to you by station sponsor Henderson Fabrication. I'm your host Patrick Mrozovic with you throughout this 2026 waffle season, taking you through everything you need to know from down at the South Fremantle Football Club. Tonight we'll be reviewing that win on the weekend over West Coast, previewing this week's state game between the Waffle and the Centrefour, and speaking to Waffle W assistant coach Nat Zellard. Joining me in the studio this evening is the CEO, Cameron Britt. Welcome to the show, Cam.
1: G'day, Pat. Thanks very much. Pleasure to be here. And we're off the back of a very big weekend for us, or particularly big Saturday, which we had five games at the ground, two functions, and our big annual district parade day as well, Pat, with which you saw all the smiley little kids from our junior clubs, which we just love.
0: Yeah, fantastic weekend for the club. Obviously, Colts and Reserves not playing in the main competition, but they got a little bit of footy under the belt. And that district day, it's always a fantastic day. The kids, they love us screaming into the microphone, that's for sure.
1: They do, yeah. They like their moment with the mic. But look, it's really important for us. It is genuinely one of the better days on our annual fixture. And we let our juniors come and have a taste of a waffle match day. And they're so vibrant and they add so much colour and fun and screaming.
0: That's for sure. The win by the boys, that was a pretty impressive performance. We have spoken about West Coast, that they're a better team this year. They won three games, beaten some pretty good teams. And during that first half, they were quite competitive, but we blew them away in the second half.
1: Yeah, look, I thought our team, the guys performed really well. I thought it was probably our most complete performance in terms of four quarters across the season. That might be perhaps arguable if you think of our Claremont game and maybe a little lapse that we had sort of early in that game probably rules that one out perhaps. But certainly from my assessment, I thought we played really well and we saw a few guys put their hand up, didn't we, Pat?
0: Yes, 100%. So we'll speak about that game in more detail in just a bit. But as I mentioned, we're going to have Waffle W assistant coach Nat Zellard in on this evening. And the women's program, it's been a bit up and down to start the season, but both our Waffle W and Rogers Cup sides getting wins on the weekend.
1: Yes, yeah, fantastic. Two must wins and were wins against the Peel Thunder footy team. And it was just magnificent to have our women's program in conjunction with our Waffle League game against West Coast. And we're saying in the office today, I was saying to a couple of board members over the weekend, previously, Pat, when we used to play West Coast, it was a game we'd always respect, but there just wasn't a lot of fan engagement or activity or really excitement around the fixture. But now that we've been able to piece together men's and women's and our district day, and we're fortunate to play the state teams later in the day in that trial fashion, we've actually turned it into quite a exciting and meaningful fixture for us, and we saw really good numbers. We had nearly 2,000 people and just a very, very busy day in Frio, and that's what we want every sort of Waffle W match day to be like.
0: And when you think about West Coast's crowds against other teams, they can be really, really dire. So to get a crowd which is pretty much on par with most Waffle games, you'd be pretty happy with that.
1: Yeah, we were. It was fantastic. And you'll know yourself, obviously, Pat, it was perfect conditions for footy. It was a really, really nice day. And the way that we can hopefully maximise upon that and activate the ground and the precinct and just deliver a range of experiences and opportunities for our fans, it's really important to us. And yeah, look, five games is pretty good value for money for those who wanted to do, you know, start to finish, which was a long day, but we know there's those footy diehards out there.
0: 100%. So for all of you listeners out there, if you want to join in the show, the SMS line is open. The number is 0429 913 913. If you've got a question or comment, send your name and suburb to 0429 913 913. 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They specialise in mining, oil and gas, structural steel, piping, pressure vessel, as well as blue collar labour hire. So we're going to start off with the ladders and in the league. A bit of a break at the top. South sitting in second, 5 wins, 1 loss, percentage of 150.7. We're one game behind Claremont and about 40-odd percent, but we have a two-game and percentage buffer over third, which third is all the way equal to seventh, so big logjam there. But we've got a real nice cushy spot there in the top two, and we'll be looking to hopefully take down Claremont and get that top spot back. In the reserves, we are sitting in fifth, 2 wins, 3 losses, percentage of 117.13. We're one game behind West Perth and East Perth, who are in third and fourth, so a chance there to get into that top four. In the Colts, we're still on top, 5 wins from 5 games, percentage of 186.9. Claremont just knocking on the door, their percentage behind us there, but we do have a game in hand. In the Waffle W, we have moved to fifth, 3 wins, 3 losses, and a draw, percentage of 99.65. Given that low percentage, that draw could prove to be handy. We're only 2 points behind second, third, and fourth. So after the state game break, there's a chance our Waffle W side can really push up to the higher spots on the ladder. In the Rogers Cup, we know we were sitting bottom for a little bit, but we've moved up to sixth, 2 wins, 5 losses, percentage of 66.55. There is a gap of one game and quite a bit of percentage to Perth in fifth, but they're moving up the ladder, our Rogers Cup side, which is good to see. The injury update. We had a few players missing on the weekend. So players of note, Matty Parker still out with that hamstring injury. Gets the state game off this week. Hope to see him back for the game in Mandurah against Peel. Hamish Free, of course, with that ankle, still out. What's got here until round 12. So hopefully it's no longer than that. Trey Rusko missed with that hamstring injury he got near the end of that Subiaco game. So he's listed for a round 7 return. So hopefully we see him back there as well. And Jermaine Jones was a surprise out with illness on the weekend. So a few players missed on the weekend.
1: They did, yeah. Yeah, look, it was that's just where we're at the moment. But what a great opportunity we all thought it was to expose some of our depth to league football, of course, or continuing league football in the early stages of their careers. And I thought they held up really well. Sam Otto coming in for JJ as a laid out with illness and kicked 2 goals early when the game was particularly hot. And you'll no doubt spend some time talking about John Rambo in the red headband.
0: The Karate Kid.
1: Yeah, Cooper Clark Dehring, who more than adequately performed his role, kicking 5-2.
0: Yep, 100%. So we'll talk about them in just a sec. This is something I mentioned most years. Last year didn't affect us as much. We didn't get many injuries, but you never know what's going to happen come finals, and you want these guys to have some games under their belt that if they have to come in, they can perform. And we saw on Saturday that these guys, they can do that.
1: Yeah, look, it's really important. And whilst we'd like our first pick of our whole list in terms of form and health at all times, it does give a great opportunity to see some young players get opportunities and develop them and get some games into them early in their career, perhaps earlier than maybe otherwise anticipated, because you do get the payoff down the track. It's how the caper works.
0: So we move now to the news segment of the show and South with the news of the Waffle World last Wednesday evening and on the websites on Thursday. So if you've missed it, two of our big guns, Noah Strom and Trey Rusko, will be away from the club for several weeks, not sure exactly. They've both got separate trips to Europe. Cam, can you just tell us how that's come about?
1: Yeah, look, it's been well known internally for some time. It was a feature of conversations, I guess, over the pre-season, with both players approaching club leadership and Coach Craig White and saying they wanted to spend some time overseas, given some opportunities for them. Noah Strom was probably a slightly different situation, whereby he was probably pretty close to retiring. I think he wanted to follow his brother Zach out the door, but he'd had a career best year, a premiership, and probably going to be a state fullback again this coming weekend. So he's right at the peak of his powers, and we said, Noah, you're on our list next year. So Grant's had a little bit of leave of absence, and then Trey decided that he wanted to... to go overseas with a couple of mates too, which was a different scenario, not ideal, but ultimately was very transparent with the footy club. As I said, this is new news for the industry, not new news for our footy club, but it's obviously come out now, and we're open to the fact. So, again, a great opportunity to give opportunities to others on our field and within our very good group, and work our way through that component of the season.
0: How many weeks do you expect them to miss? I believe Whitey might have said it's going to be around three.
1: Yeah, I think it's about three in total. Noah has to go away. He's a teacher, so he's got a school camp, so there might be another one in there for him before the actual overseas component. So part work-related early and then travel, but it's around the three mark, maybe four. In totality when you look at it all together. But certainly be back before the end of the season and well before finals, and they'll have to do some work to catch up.
0: If we can take any positives, is that hopefully a month or whatever it is off keeps them fresh for finals.
1: Yes, you could say that. I'm sure they'll be eating and drinking in line with our nutritionists' guidelines. But no, look, this is the modern world. We would much prefer them clearly playing the whole season, but they're not going to, so we work with it.
0: So we do have two text messages that have come through. The first is Pam from Palmyra. Great to have Nat on. Have listened to her at the huddles, and she's so knowledgeable. Pam's son-in-law went to a coaching masterclass at the South Fremantle Club, and he said that she, along with the other coaches, were superb. Well done to Nat and all the great coaches at the Bulldogs. So that's great to hear. Nat, who's had some experience in the state program, she'll be with the under-16s WA team this week, so we know she's a class act.
1: She is indeed, yep. Yeah, we're very fortunate to have Nat within our women's program. She's only young in terms of years, but in terms of experience and footy IQ and knowledge, and her coaching craft is really really well honed, and she has a very high ceiling in football if she chooses to continue down that path. But that coaching masterclass, great opportunity for her and other coaches to give back to developing coaches within our community and our district, and getting an opportunity to come and sort of see how we do it at waffle level.
0: So a text from Dave Winkless from Coburn. Considering West Coast has been a tricky fixture in previous seasons, it was nice to get the W on Saturday. He also enjoyed watching the women's fixtures before the league. Well done to the club for getting extra fixtures on the day. So it is when you've got it on the same day, you can make a full day of it. It is tricky when you have one game on a Friday night, one game on a Saturday morning or Sunday morning, and it's all spread out. But having it all on the one day, it does give you a chance to see a good variety of the different grades.
1: It does, yeah, it does. And as I said, we try and prioritise that where the fixture permits and allows it, and that West Coast game does that, and completely agree with Dave. It's just great to see all of our programs at the ground and all of our supporters getting an opportunity to sort of witness our players.
0: So we move now to the match review, and South Fremantle 19-11, 125 over West Coast, 10 goals for 64. The first quarter, as much as we kicked 4-1, I thought West Coast were quite competitive, and that showed in the second quarter where they won the quarter 4-2. If I do the quick maths, that means we had an 8-point lead at halftime, game very much up for grabs. And considering West Coast, they had 14 AFL-listed players, had some big names, waffle-standard big names, and Matt Flynn there, Elijah Hewitt. The game was absolutely red hot and on at halftime. We then were really impressive in that second half. 8-5 to 2 in that third quarter. 5-3 in the last, but the damage was really done in that third quarter. So we win the game by 61 points. As I mentioned, West Coast have been better this year. They had a particularly strong side out there. We had players out, and then to go win by 10 goals, I was very impressed.
1: Yeah, me too. And as we said off the top, I thought it was quite possibly our best overall performance for the season to date. And you know, with Trey out with a hamstring, JJ the late out with illness, of course, it did force change, and I think it allowed us to innovate a little bit with our structure, and those who came in contributed in a really meaningful way, and that's incredibly positive. Again, when we're talking about some of our key soldiers being out for a period of time in the second half of the season, what we can do now to help us perform in that moment is so critical, and I think we took a big step on Saturday.
0: Two players that stood out, Cooper Clark Dering with 5 goals. He played a bit of footy for us last year, kicked some goals, wasn't in the best side to start the year, but was dominating in the reserves. And I've asked a few times, when's he going to get a game? Gets a game, kicks 5 goals, and now he's going to be hard to kick out.
1: Yeah, look, I reckon CCD, as we call him, he's one of those guys, I think he really would benefit and respond from the much cleaner supply and actual the pace, the increased pace of waffle footy. I think he's that sort of player, lead mark, very athletic, and clearly, and it's no disrespect to anyone in the reserves community, but it's a bit more choppy, a bit more scrappy, and he works very hard out there, but when it's getting laced in front of your eyes, he can get separation on his opponent, I'm sure, 9 times out of 10, and he looks very, very classy at waffle level with his skill bag.
0: And with the headband, is really the red one, it really stands out. You don't miss him when he's out there.
1: Absolutely not. Yeah, he's quite flamboyant the way he plays and with the headband. He's a wonderful young man, and we're so proud to see him come up and have a crack at waffle footy over the last couple of years. And, you know, if you wanted the quintessential breakout game, he just had it.
0: Jake Ferenka once again tops the disposal tally. He had 30 possessions, 6 marks, 3 tackles and a goal. He does it pretty much week in, week out, Jake.
1: Superstar status now, Jake, isn't he? I think Jake and Izzy Winder as well, the work they're doing in the middle with Matt Parker out, they've really upped their game even more so, and their output's so important for us. Giving guys like, you know, CCD first supply of the footy when we're streaming out of our centre clearances. So Jake's been phenomenal. Got to 100 games a couple of weeks ago, which was brilliant and so well deserved. And as I said, Izzy as well is just a class act and a very, very special midfielder in our competition. Another person I just want to quickly mention, and they don't contribute on field, but certainly off field, is the great Wayne. And
0: oh,
1: I hope
0: boy.
1: He's listening. I've caught up with Wayne the last 2 games. So it's Subi away and, of course, on the weekend at Freo, which is great to see him back at home deck. And look, his energy is just infectious, and he's so fun to be around. And look, he's our harshest critic, but also our staunchest defender. He's a true supporter, and I know he'll always stand behind us. So g'day, Wayne, and hope you're having a good day.
0: Wayne has been a cornerstone of the club for close to 40 years now. And it's funny, even if he hasn't been at a game for a while, people will still come up going, where's Wayne?
1: Yep.
0: We need Wayne at the ground. So hopefully it's 2 weeks in a row. Hopefully we keep seeing you at the footy, Wayne, because South are up and about, and it's always better when you're there. So continuing with the match review, we saw Trey Rusko miss on the weekend. Must have been possibly his first game he's missed since coming to the club. So a bit of a different forward line mix there with the main guy out. And a few guys stood up. We mentioned Cooper Clark Dering kicking 5. Jordan Bolognew kicked 3. He's been thrown forward this year. He's had a few really strong games. Dono kicked some goals. He kicked 2 as a small forward. Samuel Otto, you mentioned, come in. He kicks 2. Lucas Robinson, who's just, well, he's not going to be at South for too much longer. We know he's going to be locked into the Dockers side.
1: Enjoy it while it lasts.
0: Yeah, that's right. But, geez, he does it in the midfield, does it up forward as well. He's a supreme talent. But it's really good to see, even with the big guy out, we're still able to kick more than enough to win a game.
1: Yeah, that's right. Absolutely. And the beauty of Lucas Robinson's skill set is that he's hitting the scoreboard as well, which I'm sure for recruiters is a massive tick in that box. And he can take a contested mark, or even mark on the lead, and his set shot's really, really reliable, yep. And we've seen that over multiple weeks. He's creating options for us, so he's outstanding. And yeah, look, all in all, you know, when a guy like Trey's out and we're a bit sort of away from what would be our normal first choice team, I thought we were really good, and we had plenty of avenues to score.
0: Yep, 100%. So the reserves and the Colts, well, they didn't play in the waffle competition due to West Coast not having reserves or Colts team, but the Colts, they had a bit of a match that they played?
1: They did. So our reserves, following our league game, played the State 18s, yep, in a trial, and then that was followed, which was the fifth game of the day, our Colts, sort of our extended Colts squad, played the State 16s. And that's a bit of a new innovation for teams that are playing West Coast.
0: Yep.
1: It gives the reserves and Colts an opportunity to get out and play and stay sharp and get some match fitness against the State teams leading into the championships.
0: So that was good to see those teams get to go play out in the twilight and the nighttime in the lights to really strut their stuff. So we'll review the Waffle W and Rogers Cup after we speak to Nat Zellard. But it's time now for a break. I'm sure Nat is waiting there eagerly to speak to us over the phone. So quick ad break here on The Kennel. We'll be back in just a couple of minutes to speak to Nat Zellard.
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0: Welcome back, everyone, to The Kennel, brought to you by station sponsor Henderson Fabrication. I'm Patrick Mrosevich. With me is Cam Britt, and on the line is Nat Zellard. Welcome to the show, Nat.
1: Hello, thanks for having me.
0: Great to have you on, and a good week to come on. The Waffle W girls, that's two wins in a row, and a hard-fought one against Peel on the weekend.
1: Yeah, definitely a tight contest, and respect to Peel as well. They fought all the way to the end, but definitely good to get the 4 points at the end of the day.
0: You mentioned Peel. They started well. It was a 3-1 first quarter, and then you had such a strong second quarter, but they hit back again in the third. So it was kind of to and fro for the whole match.
1: Yeah, definitely a bit of a tug of war. We knew going into the game that Peel were going to put up a really strong fight, and they are a team where they definitely don't give up, they did exactly that on the weekend. But our girls stuck to our systems and stuck to our processes, and that's just how we were able to play out the four quarters.
0: I mentioned that's two wins in a row. It's been a little bit of a mixed bag this season. You had such a great win to start off against East Fremantle, had the draw mixed in with a couple of losses, but now it's two wins in a row, pushing in on that top four now.
1: Yeah, definitely. You'd say it's been a bit of a variety pack, as you said, wins, losses, and a draw. We've got the whole lot. But in saying that, I think it's been really valuable for the group to experience the different game situations and scenarios so early on in the season. And, the trust this group has, not only in each other, but also our processes, is really, now evident. And, I believe for us, the best is still to come.
0: One player I want to mention is Shannon Pommersbach. So she kicked two goals on the weekend. Almost every single round, I get the stats up. She's leading the goal kicking. She's been a star this year for the team.
1: Yeah, look, Shannon has worked incredibly hard in the off-season. And, this year it seems, she's found her confidence. She's found her groove within the line. And, she's really standing up now to be a leader for those younger girls coming through. And she's always the first one, to talk up in a team meeting or, ask for feedback from me. And she's really, looking for her development, but also the development of the greater group this year. So I think that's really just flowed on the field, I guess.
0: So not just Shannon, but the other forwards that you work with as well. How do you find working with that forward line group?
1: Yeah, it's a great group. I'm really proud of the connection the forwards has built this year. And, there's a strong level of trust within one another. And I think a real belief in the way that we want to play and, the processes, as I said, that we've put in place. And I think that's just allowed the girls to then play with a lot more confidence and consistency. And, particularly in the last two rounds. And, all of them, they're an incredibly hard-working group, but also a really close-knit group. And, they consistently seek, feedback from one another and help keep each other accountable, when they need to get back on task. But there's that balance of connection, work ethic and accountability. So it's been really pleasing to see that develop, over the pre-season and now into the season.
2: Now, we've brought the star trio over from East Fremantle during the off-season. Of course, Ash Gomes, Maddie Evans and Tash Entwistle. How have they integrated within our group and how important have they been?
1: Oh, yeah, the three of them, they're just absolute gems. They've integrated really well into the group and, it's almost that seamless transition that they're just a part of the furniture now. They've really, from day dot coming in, really, brought their standards across the way that they like to train and, started planning things off track out of sessions to really get close, with the group and start to drive those standards. And, just incredibly proud of the three of them. They might not play in my line, but I definitely see that the hard work that they all put in to stay connected with the group and really drive the standards that, they had in previous years and bring in the good from the other side of town to our side.
0: Ashley was the big talking point over the pre-season, making the move from East Fremantle to South Fremantle. She then played in that blockbuster opening game against East Fremantle. Cam's giving me the whisper that she might be in tribunal trouble leading into our next game against East Fremantle. I'm sure you're hoping she gets off so she can play in the big derby.
1: Oh, look, I think Ash is just one of those players who, goes into the contest wholeheartedly and, goes into the game and she gives everything her all, so whatever happens with that, happens, that's out of our control circle, and we just focus on, what we can control, and that's showing up on the track and training well.
2: Nat, how much of a leader and a mentor is our senior coach, Pia Folletti? She's super mum and, you know, super coach. She's so caring and compassionate. I think the way that she leads in our footy club, she's got some wonderful attributes.
1: Oh, she's definitely super mum, super coach. She's just a super person. She's, you know, our second year at the club, and it's been really great to just, you know, come in and, you know, continue building on the work that she implemented last year, and having the continuity has really allowed her and, you know, us as a coaching group to really hit the ground running. And, you know, she's such a strong person and such a kind person towards the players, and she really wants to get the best out of the players, you know, trying to do everything. She's a massive role model both on and off the field, and, you know, I'm sure that when people come to our games and see our games and, you know, look at her, she's just the epitome of, you know, a female leader in the industry and in the group. And, you know, she really shows that you can have it all and kind of have the best of both worlds, and it's really good for the girls to see that. And you know, see her, and, you know, when little Josie comes down to trainings, you know, it strips the coach away and kind of shows the person. And I think that's just been such a great positive for our program.
0: We got a text earlier on here on the show. Pam from Palmyra has mentioned that she's heard you at the huddles and loved how knowledgeable you are when you're giving your messages to the players. How important is it for you to pass on the knowledge you've got to either players or other people striving to grow in the Waffle W?
1: Oh, thanks, Pam. Yeah, no, definitely. I think, you know, I started coaching when I was 18 and now I'm 23, which, you know, probably still seems like I've got a lifetime to go ahead of me, but it has been a big, you know, 7 years of coaching. And, you know, the only reason why I have got better and have been able to grow is through knowledge and, you know, through other people passing down their knowledge and their expertise. And, you know, I always say be a sponge and, you know, try and get the best out of people. And I definitely want to, you know, continue that and to pass that down to whether that's players, whether that's other coaches, you know, even if it's just, you know, someone starting out footy for the first time. I think it's so important, and it's so important for the game as a whole to grow, and I think it's the only way that it can grow in the future.
0: So this week, of course, we all take a break for the state weekend. You'll be involved with the under-16s team. Can you tell us about that experience?
1: Yeah, that was an amazing experience. Definitely a jam-packed 6 weeks, but a great program to be a part of. And, you know, I'll say that the next crop of talent coming through WA football and Waffle W Pathways is something special. Yeah, so I coached a midfield group with Anya Tai. So we did a bit of a joint coaching. She's a AFLW player for Fremantle Football Club. And, you know, it was great because it was my first experience coaching the midfield. And I was able to implement key focuses and strategies that really played to the group's strengths, as well as aligning to head coach Kate Orme's philosophies. But, you know, as a coaching group, it was really great to work with new coaches that I haven't worked with before. So, you know, South Fremantle Products' very own Lauren Wackfer and East Perth's Kate Inglis-Hodge. But, you know, along with Anya, coaching with her is not a new experience, as we work together at Fremantle in game development. However, it was really just good to see her expertise and knowledge as a player transfer into coaching, which makes us all such a great team. And, you know, it was great to have the opportunity to coach alongside Kate Orme again at a higher level. As, you know, you may know, she was my midfield coach down at Claremont Football Club, so it was really rewarding to see her thrive in a high-performance environment, and her genuine care for the players and the strong connections she's built within the team were especially impressive. But, yeah, we had three players from South Rio in the squad, so Olivia Henderson, Hannah Floyd and Bailey Pike. So it was really good to see their growth both on and off the field throughout the program, just to back themselves in as players and learn more about the game. And Olivia Henderson played mainly in the ruck, so she focused on learning how to be that, you know, on-field leader for those around her. And Bailey Pike, she's a new player to South Fremantle's program, so she's our country girl just out of Narrogin. So she played on the wing, which was a really great experience for her to learn structures around the ground and, you know, where best to position herself. And Hannah Floyd, after missing the first game due to injury, played off half-back and, you know, was really key to help the succession in our game too, against Brisbane Lions Academy. So, no, I'm immensely proud of all three of them throughout the whole program. And, yeah, it was an amazing experience.
0: Oh, that's great to hear. I'm sure that will be valuable learnings for you as you progress. Who knows where you're going to stop at some point. So congratulations on what you've done so far, and best of luck for not just the rest of the season, but the years going forward.
1: Oh, thank you so much.
0: So that was Nat Zellard. Great to hear from her. Just as I said, who knows where she's going to stop? She's AFL, a Waffle W assistant coach now. In a few years' time, who knows, possibly in the AFLW doing some great stuff there.
2: Yeah, look, very possible. She's a really impressive individual, as we've all just heard as well. So passionate about the game and so articulate and, all about developing players. And as I said earlier, and as you've just, followed up, Pat, the sky's the limit.
0: So the Waffle W and Rogers Cup sides won on the weekend. South in the Waffle W, 9-3-57, defeating Peel 7-2-44. Natasha Entwistle with 18 disposals. Two goals each to Shannon Pommersback, Jessica Watts and Talia Mulder. In the Rogers Cup, South 5-14-44.

0: pretty good score. And then Waffle W, we were actually challenged quite early, as I'm sure you probably saw, and Peel looked really switched on, but we were able to work our way through and wrestle back control and then get in front and hold that lead, which was really important for us and for this point of the season. And we now go into effectively a double bye in our Waffle W program, so a good opportunity always to get some rest and recovery and set ourselves for the back half of the season.
1: So we move to the match preview, and this weekend is the state game versus South Australia at Leaderville Oval. The men's game is at 3:10 p.m. That will be previewed by the women's game, which is at 12:40 p.m. Last year, the men in Adelaide got a drought-breaking win over SA, 13-8-86 to 8-8-56. It's fantastic to see the WA boys after... well, quite a bit of struggles against South Australia over the last few years get a fantastic win there. WA actually haven't beaten South Australia here in WA since 2015. So that's that's an extraordinary drought there. The squad, we've got four South players in the squad. Chad Pearson, Noah Strom, Ethan Hughes and Jermaine Jones. I know we spoke beforehand, Cam, and you haven't heard anything, but... you think surely those four players will be in the team?
0: I think they'll have to run close, in terms of looking at bolstering the WA back line. Certainly those four individuals, we know their capabilities and just the way they know each other's game. So we'll see what transpires this week, but I'd be surprised if they weren't all selected.
1: So the squad, it's been spoken about a bit amongst the traps, similar to last year, a few big names not picked. So obviously, Matty Parker, you'd think would have been an absolute lock if he wasn't injured. Trey Rusko, interesting he wasn't in the squad. Izzy Winder, though, I think that's the big one. I'm not sure why he wasn't picked either. I guess they've got their own ideas of what they're doing, but a few big names, at least from South, that weren't in the squad.
0: Yeah, no, that's right. And obviously they can't pick your whole side. And they've clearly focused their attention and priorities on our particular list with defenders. But, look, I think the names you mentioned there, extremely capable of playing good state football. And Izzy Winder's running hot, but he can keep running hot for us. Yeah. No problems at all
1: that's
0: there.
1: That's right. And that's what I kind of think. You think, well... good, they're not playing. We get a week off. They're rested and will be better off for us.
0: Yeah, nice freshen up indeed, and certainly welcome at this point of the season.
1: So it'd be great to see a big crowd there cheering on the WA boys. If you can't get to the game, it is live on Channel 7 and live here on 91.3 Sport FM. So make sure, well, whatever way you can, either at the ground or at home, you tune in to support Western Australia. So before we finish up, events and club notices and, of course, everything now turning to the Derby, our next home game, and only, what's that, one more game before it is then the Derby. So
0: yes,
1: everything towards that, Cam.
0: It is, yeah, absolutely. Once we've sort of made the turn of the game, just completed on Saturday from a home game presentation standpoint, it's very much everything about the Derby, and we're launching all the Derby assets from tomorrow, and there'll be signage around Fremantle. There'll be a range of different activities to promote and publicise the game, and we're very, very much looking forward to that. So Monday, June 1, it's reserves from 10 a.m, league at 1:10, and Colts from 4 p.m. in the twilight slot. So it's a really exciting schedule of games, and three big games, of course, against East Fremantle, and there'll be lots of different fan experiences and activities, including Eskimo Joe playing pre-game, which is exciting. We've done a photo shoot with Cav Temperley, which will be released likely this week to help... I think really build some excitement. We know footy fans are going to be there. That's fantastic. But there's a real opportunity to come and have a great day, even if you're a bit of a passive or a new fan to the game. Come down and see what this Derby, history and heritage is all about, whilst getting some outstanding opportunities around fan experience and engagement and different food and bev and the whole gamut. The oval will be activated completely.
1: I've seen a few snippets of what's occurring. I believe there's going to be on the Friday beforehand, Sport FM are going to do their breakfast show live from the show.
0: Yep.
1: There's going to be the golf thing on the Monday.
0: Simulator, yeah.
1: There's going to be some new stuff.

0: onside barber, so footy haircuts. Of course, the music act, some different can bars and food options. It's going to be all go. And so you're right. We're doing a Sport FM outdoor broadcast from the Benny's Yard on the Friday, which is fantastic. And Wayne and JL will obviously spearhead that. A good opportunity in that moment to talk about, there's a women's derby on that Friday evening at Goodgrocer Park. And then, of course, the men's games on the Monday. So it's a derby weekend for us, and we're incredibly excited.
1: What I'm excited about most is that barber. That's an interesting one. Whose idea was that?
0: I think it was an approach through a certain barber store.
1: Okay.
0: See, when I go to the barber now, Pat, my hair doesn't grow back after that, so I'm less excited. But certainly if you want to get a cheap or a free haircut, not too sure what the model is, but it certainly won't be expensive, if at all. We'll have that set up. And you know, imagine watching Trey Rusko or Cooper Clark Daring lead out of the pocket there whilst you're getting a trim.
1: I get a feeling that is going to be a big hit. I can picture thousands of kids wanting to, who knows what kind
0: of busy scissors.
1: Yep, that's right. So we'll speak about that with more detail next week. But for now, we're going to finish up. It's been another big show, another big Monday. A big thank you, Cam, for joining me tonight. A big thanks to Nat for joining us over the phone.
0: Yeah.
1: Great to hear from inside the women's camp there. A big thanks to station sponsor Henderson Fabrication, as well as all of you listeners for joining in. So we will be back here next Monday to talk all things South Fremantle. But until then, make sure you get down to Leaderville Oval this Saturday for the state game against South Australia. Until next time, see ya.

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7: Paul Upham joins us here, boxing commentator and published author. He joins us here on Sports Breakfast. Morning, Paul.
8: Morning, gentlemen.
7: Thanks for your time. How was your weekend?
8: Yeah, it was good. Very busy. Lots of boxing things happening, not only in Australia but around the world. It's an exciting time. I'm a bit really excited for the future months ahead for boxing. So let's talk about it.
7: Absolutely, let's do it. Now, you know the Zhu family very well, close with Costa, and you've got to know Nikita and Tim over many years. We know Tim's got a big fight coming up, but Nikita last week, what did you make of his performance last week? A strong win in the end.
8: Yeah, it was against the undefeated Spaniard, Diaz. And look, Nikita just keeps getting better and better. It was his 12th win, and I thought it was his best win so far when you factor in the quality of the opponent overseas, undefeated fighter. And, I think I've said here before that I expect Nikita to beat everybody in Australia. He'll beat anybody in the Pacific. He'll beat just about everybody in the top 10. We won't know how good Nikita really is until he fights against a legitimate world champion. We saw a similar path with Tim Zhu. You know, Tim was very competitive and people won easily until he got to that very highest level. And I think Nikita's the same because, you know, he had that university degree in Zhu boxing as a child growing up. And even though he went away and had a career as an architect, and then his older brother's success prompted him to have a go himself. So he didn't really turn pro until he was 20, 21, 22. He had that pedigree in him, and you see it. He does a lot of good things. He's not perfect. Certainly, he keeps improving every time he goes out. But, I think it's really good. And the best thing he said was, I don't want a world title fight now. I want to build up, get some more experience, get some more international fights. So he understands that he's still got a lot of things to learn and to improve on.
9: Well, that was the question to ask. How far away is he from this opportunity? Is it we're talking years?
8: I wouldn't rush him at this stage, certainly this year. The thing about the Zhu boys is they like to stay active. They try and fight, 4 to 5 times a year. So we'll certainly see Nikita 2 or 3 more times again this year. And, if he gets that record up towards 18, 20 wins, middle of next year, end of next year, I think then he'll be really, really... You want him to feel ready himself. And it depends how the landscape and the world titles as plays out next year. You've got some interesting opportunities out there for him at super welterweight, junior middleweight. So at this stage I would say 2027 would be good time for Nikita, and he'll know when he's ready, and you know, No Limit Boxing are doing a drop chop job at his promoter, and they've shown that they're able to get the big fights with Tim Zhu. And that's the hardest thing in boxing. If you've got a promoter who can go out and get the big fights, then with his name and success, undefeated record next year, it'll happen next year.
9: There was talk that he may have got disqualified in that fight for the bloke took the knee, and was that just talk, or was that a decision that had to be looked at?
8: Well, people who know Roy Jones Jr.'s career very well will remember in his very first loss against Montel Griffin, very controversial, the same thing happened, that Griffin went down, took a knee, and Roy Jones clipped him when he was down, and the referee did disqualify him in similar circumstances. Now, again, it's up to the referee to make a decision. Referee made a decision. I understand why the Spaniard's camp was blowing up at the time, but it was, yeah, a little bit controversial at the time. As I said, if you watch Roy Jones' first ever launch against Montel Griffin, there's a lot of similarities there to what you saw on Wednesday night.
7: Paul Upham's with us. Nikita Zhu, strong performance, and just plotting a path forward with us here on Sports Breakfast, what his future might look like. And we know what the future is for Tim Zhu. He's got a massive fight. It's coming up at the end of July against Errol Spence Jr. Highly anticipated. Still a little while away. It's sort of in the rearview mirror, but I'm sure preparations are well underway for Tim. What's his itinerary look like before that fight?
8: Well, he's made a big change with his training. He had been working with the Cuban overseas, Diaz in America, and he's now taking on Jeff Fenwick, the Hall of Famer. He wanted to stay in Sydney. He didn't want to travel overseas. He wanted to stay close to his family. And the one thing that I know will mesh very well with Tim and Jeff is the fitness. You know, Jeff Fenwick's best asset he had was his fitness. He just overwhelmed opponents, and Tim's similarly committed to his fitness levels. That's one thing an opponent will never beat Tim on, is his fitness level. So they'll work very well together. There's tremendous respect there together. I know Jeff thinks very, very highly of Tim, and I also think Jeff knows that Tim can be improved and can do so much better than what we've seen. So it's a big opportunity. And you said it's in the, far away, but really, July 26th, Sunday to the 26th of July, is not that far away, really. It's them for May, so they're going to be working hard now, just working together, getting that familiarity as trainer and boxer. But I think it's a tremendous opportunity. You've got Errol Spence, you know, he's 36 years of age. Tim's 31. You know, Spence had 3 years out of the ring after that terrible loss to Terence Crawford. And we forget that was a top 10 pound-for-pound matchup, Terence Crawford versus Errol Spence. Spencer is a legitimate world champion. Big opportunity for Tim, as I said, get this fight and get his name right back out there. So I'm really excited about this opportunity for Tim.
9: All right, we speak about the Zoogs because we, you know, they're the ones that people want to talk about. But there's a bit going on around in Australian boxing. As Callum Peters had a bit of a breakout moment. He's obviously a name that we've got to keep an eye on.
8: Yeah, he had the win on the Nikita card, and it was his seventh victory. And if people don't know him, he fought at the 2024 Olympics. He won the silver medal in the Commonwealth Games. And, you know, he had a shutout, you know, win every minute of every round, over 10 rounds against an experienced American, Johnson, who was coming down to Australia for the first time. And, you know, it was a big step-up win. So, again, you know, it was only his seventh win, so not rushing, but he's certainly one to follow. And having competed at the Olympics and won a silver medal at the Commonwealth Games, he's certainly got that pedigree that you think he can translate back. But again, we don't want to rush him too far. But yeah, look, it was great to see him on television get the opportunity, and people have seen him for the first time, and he just looks like he could be a very good professional.
7: Paul, I know time difference doesn't always allow us to see some of these international fights, but I'm sure you're across Daniel Dubois and Fabio Wardley in Manchester, an all-English affair. And Daniel Dubois was knocked down twice in the opening three rounds. He came back and ended up winning that fight. Should the fight have continued, though? A few people suggested it should have been called a bit earlier.
8: Look, any time if guys go down multiple times, there's going to be an instant grandstanding from the opposition that stopped the fight. You know, referees under a lot of pressure and stress there. They want to give the fighters every opportunity whilst maintaining the safety. But, you know, you've got to give it to the UK boxing fraternity. They know how to put on a great heavyweight fight. And this has been talked about as one of the fight of the year, and we're only in April. And as I said, when guys go down, get up and come back and knock out their opponent, it's always very, very exciting. Great win for Dubois. And, you know, it's certainly, apparently there is contracted for a rematch. And I said, no, Wardley will want the rematch. So, yeah, let's do it all over again.
9: Another name, Australian name, Jai, I've got to get it right here, Apatia? Is that how
8: Apatia.
9: Apatia. Tell us a bit about him, because he's obviously a name that has been touted that is, you know, continues to grow?
8: Yeah, well, look, Jai signed with the new powerhouse promoter, Dana White's Zuffer Boxing. And if you like me, you were saying, what is Zuffer? Zuffer is an Italian word for fighter. Dana White was involved, some people may know, through UFC, built up UFC to be a billion-dollar business. Now he's translating that into boxing. And he signed Jai. Now, because of the politics of boxing, Zuffer wanted to do boxing a different way without world title belts, have their own world title belts. So in his last fight, he was unfairly stripped the IBF world title. But he's still the biggest name in the lineal world champion, the cruiserweight. So David Benavidez, the American, had a recent win over Zerto Gilberto's, who had the WBA and the WBO world title. So they're being positioned for a super fight at cruiserweight later this year. Jai Pataia versus David Benavidez. So hopefully the promoters can get to there and make that fight, because that's the fight Jai wanted. And then if he becomes undisputed cruiserweight champion, then he can eventually move up to heavyweight. So hopefully, fingers crossed, this is a year for Jai to get the big fight that he's wanted all his career so far.
7: Got plenty of promise, and yeah, just needs a big opponent and a chance to prove himself. So one to look out for. You mentioned there's a fair bit happening. There'd be some other fights in the pipeline, I'd imagine. It feels like moving season with promotion and trying to get some real credibility for some of these fights. But what else is on the agenda in the short term?
8: So Andrew Maloney, one of our veteran former world champions, June 6th, he's going to be fighting in Japan for the IBF Super Flyweight World title. And that's a great opportunity for Andrew at this stage of his career. And they just announced, it has been confirmed on a worldwide scale, that Manny Pacquiao, Floyd Mayweather, the rematch is going to happen September 25 in Las Vegas. It's actually going to be a real fight, professional records on the line, Mayweather's undefeated 50-0 record. So Mayweather's 49 years of age, Pacquiao's 47. It's going to be on Netflix. It won't be a pay-per-view event. If you've got Netflix, you'll be able to watch it. And that'll be at the MGM Grand Arena in Las Vegas, September 25. So the grudge match between Pacquiao and Mayweather will continue.
9: It's one that's not at an old people's home.
7: Oh. Well, what sort of to build on that point from Wayne, what sort of a realistic fight can we, what sort of standard can we expect from this fight, Paul, with both of those boxers well past their best, but still capable, clearly, if they get themselves in shape?
8: Well, we saw Manny Pacquiao last year. He had a draw with Barrios. He came back and he looked pretty good, for 46, 47. So, you know, there's a lot of pride on the line. And one thing I always give credit for Mayweather for, he always trained to his absolute best to maintain that undefeated record. And he's not going to give that up against Pacquiao. Pacquiao's going to come in this time because there was the suggestion in the last fight that Pacquiao had some sort of shoulder injury going into the fight with Mayweather. So, you know, he's going to want, this is the second chance he wanted. He's not going to let it go. So, you know, I think it's going to be very competitive. You know, clearly at this age, you're not going to be what they once were, but I think aging in the same sort of way in their late 40s, I think it's going to be a very, very good matchup. And, you know, people have always wanted to see Mayweather lose. Maybe this is the time to pack out again.
9: How do the authorities go with this? Do they got to tick it off health-wise, and do they have to go through tests and that to make sure they're still, you know, because at that age, you've got to have a little bit of concern.
8: Yeah, definitely. The local commission, the Nevada commission, will send out their doctors and the inspectors, and they'll be checking them in the lead-up to the fight. They'll go to their trainings to see how they'll go through all sorts of medical tests to make sure that they're fit and healthy. They won't let it go ahead regardless. But I think, you know, these guys are elite fighters, former world champions, and I think they'll be in the best shape they possibly can be. You know, they used to talk about the great grudge match between Joe Frazier and Muhammad Ali. You know, it's the same thing with Mayweather and Pacquiao. They're fighting for the championship of themselves. You know, it's not so much the world titles might be on the line. Yeah, they're going to get paid a lot of money, but these guys are going to get in the best shape possible because they want to win, and that undefeated record has always meant the most to Mayweather more than anything else.
7: Look forward to that fight. Hopefully both are in ripping nick for what should be a fight that has plenty of eyeballs on it, particularly through the streaming service of Netflix. Paul, thanks as always. Great to have you on the show. Busy time for boxing, as you've just outlined for us. Enjoy your week.
8: Thanks, guys.
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12: G'day, Brad Hogg here. 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
11: Yeah, wherever you are in WA, stick your head in and say g'day. 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
17: Today's guest on episode 102 of Great Sporting Lives is an Australian basketball pioneer. She became the first Australian woman to play professionally in Europe, and then she went on to become the first Australian in the WNBA when she suited up for the Phoenix Mercury. She went on to become just the second player to have her WNBA number retired. Closer to home, she played 285 games in the WNBL, winning five titles, and represented Australia 264 times, and during that won an Olympic silver and a bronze medal. She was inducted into the International Basketball Hall of Fame in 2016, having earlier been inducted into the Sport Australia Hall of Fame. Michelle Timms, welcome to Great Sporting Lives.
18: Thanks for having me.
17: Well, Michelle, that is quite some resume. How does it feel to be viewed as an Australian basketball pioneer?
18: Yeah, it's a huge honour. It sits well.
17: Well, we're going to spend a little bit of time walking our way through your sporting life. You were born in June 1965 in Melbourne. Were you born into a sporting family?
18: I've got six brothers and two sisters, so we were very active as a family and had a decent-sized backyard and spent most of our time, as you did back in those days, out in the backyard, either playing basketball or cricket or football or any mass game that a big family can play. So we're all fairly sporty, and all of my brothers used to play some domestic level basketball, and my little sister played competitive top standard basketball as well. So yeah, we all, we loved our sport, and our parents thought it was really important and to participate in as many different sports as they could get us in, which is quite remarkable when you think you've got nine kids and we're all playing weekend sport. I have one child, and that's that seemed like a minefield trying to get her everywhere she needed to be. But Mum and Dad were amazing, and they did a fantastic job when we were growing up, making sure that we participated in as many sports as possible, and not, we did the obligatory swimming, but we sort of steered clear of individual sports. I guess it was always a team sport that we were involved in.
17: How old were you when basketball became a passion for you?
18: I loved basketball from day one. I was in grade one, and you weren't allowed to play till grade two. And so I always, that year I trained with the grade twos and couldn't wait to be able to put on my Bellevue basketball singlet for the school and play basketball. But, don't know. It's kind of peculiar because I guess back in those days, early 70s, basketball wasn't such a big major sport, And but it was definitely big in my local area, and every kid wanted to play basketball for the Bulleen Boomers back then, and you knew you were someone special if you ever got to wear their special warm-up top. So I guess from a young age, I always wanted to be able to get one of those warm-up tops, and basketball pretty much overtook was my main focus even from the start.
17: Did you represent Victoria at junior level at all?
18: Yeah, I played for Victoria in the under-16s, under-18s and under-20s.
17: Now, You rocked up as a teenager to the Bulleen Boomers. How did that actually come about?
18: Well, in the area, you got asked to come and try out for the Bulleen Boomers when they saw you playing domestic or primary school basketball. And so I got selected to come to a tryout. And the first year I didn't make a team, but the second year when I was top age, I made a team and then played for that for Bulleen Boomers, all my juniors from under 12s, 14s, 16s and 18s, and cracked the WNBL squad, but didn't quite, didn't really play much at all. And then I got asked to jump on over to Nunawading Spectres in the WNBL and played under Tom Maher. He saw me playing for the Boomers and asked if I'd like to join their team, which was a huge honour because at that time, Nunawading Spectres were, you know, the biggest club around, and they've been really successful in the WNBL and just won a championship the year before. And so it was quite a shock that Tom Maher asked me to play for their WNBL team.
17: When you entered the WNBL, it was in its embryonic stages. You started in only the third season. What was the league like back then?
18: It was semi-professional. It wasn't professional. I would say semi-professional. There was only probably, you know, we were really lucky because when I went to Nunawading, we had a sponsor for the team, and his name was Theo Kotsdebakidis, and he owned a meat company down in a very famous one at that, down in South Melbourne. And that was the first time, I guess, I got paid. And I think, and that was just because Theo wanted to give us some money, you know, for our contribution to the WNBL, and so he gave a few of us $2,000, I think it was back then, for representing the WNBL team. But so I guess you know, we were all working full time, so and we trained at night so that everybody could work full time and then and go to training. So it was probably it wasn't professional, but it was seen as a professional league back then, and then gradually it became more professional financial wise. But you know, it's just the way it was back then, where we all worked and then jumped in our cars and got to training. And I was really lucky because I went through teachers college, and then straight out of teachers college I started working for Basketball Victoria. So I had in my backyard was at work was nine courts at Basketball Victoria that I got to get, you know, head out to every day and train. And I had the Albert Park Lake that I got to do my fitness around, running that 5K track there. So, you know, and I was surrounded by, you know, great basketballers, men's and women's, who worked in there as well. I mean, you know, Bruce Palmer, Ian Stacker was a coach there. Shelley Gorman worked there. Jan Midweek, who was one of my icons as a junior player and a WNBL player, she was someone I really looked up to, and she was working in the same office. So you can imagine we got to go out and have some pretty competitive workouts between the guys and the girls. So I was really fortunate.
17: Nunawading, as you mentioned, was such a dominant team in that first decade of the WNBL. You won four consecutive titles from 1986 to 89. What made that club such a strong franchise?
18: Look, I think you've got to, first of all, it was a great community club. It was a great family. It had a really, really strong family and community sense. And so everybody loved being part of it before they even stepped on the court. And then, you know, they just had the creme de la creme of coaches. I think Barry Barnes was coaching the men's team and Tom Maher was coaching the women's team. And he was one of the best coaches and still is of all time. And so I think they attracted such great coaches, which made it really well. You know, everyone was being coached so well. I mean, I had an option to go to the AIS during that period, and you know, Mum and Dad, we had a really good chat about it on a number of occasions, but just decided that the coaching couldn't get any better than what I was getting in the Wadding. So I decided to stay. And I think that's, you know, combined with a great community sense and feel of the club, it also it had such great coaches.
17: 1988, you made your first of four Olympic appearances. You were selected for the team in Seoul. Before we talk about what actually happened on the court there, what was that experience like going to an Olympic Games? I don't know whether you saw Carl Lewis or Ben Johnson in the dining hall, but what was it like mixing and rubbing shoulders with the best sports people on the planet?
18: Well, it was my first Olympics, so it was really special, and I didn't know what to expect. So it was absolutely fantastic. Like you mentioned, you know, Greg Louganis was a very famous diver of that time, and I remember sitting in the food hall and getting to rub shoulders with him. And, you know, and you're able really to chat to anybody and everybody. So it was an incredible experience. But the whole representing your country in Olympics, wearing the green and gold, and being one big family was incredible and super special. You know, the opening ceremony, everybody was together out in one of the parks prior to walking into the arena. I'll never forget that. It was just an incredible atmosphere to be an Aussie and be able to rub shoulders with all the famous Australian athletes that you looked up to from all different sports. It was very surreal. And then just to, you know, wear that green and gold at your very first Olympics and the very first game was really, really special and something I'd never forget. And just the whole sense of what it was like to represent your country, not only as a basketball, but as the Olympic team, was really special.
17: It was an incredible Olympic Games for the women's team. You were beaten in the semi-finals by Yugoslavia, 57-56. Yeah. You top scored in that game with 19. All of a sudden, you're at your first Olympics, and as it turned out, you're in touching distance of the gold medal playoff.
18: Yeah, it was absolutely insane, like, to think what we did back then, because we weren't really, you know, we were kind of a minnow in basketball at that stage, and to come so close, and I remember it so clearly because it was sort of, I know that we'd had a really good run and we really surprised everyone with how well we'd gone through the tournament. And so I think it was Channel 7 was doing the Olympics, and they rocked up to my family home in Bulleen, and they were sitting around watching the Olympics and filming my mum and dad's reactions and my family. And it was just one of those games where we had it in our hands. And then I'll never forget, one of the Yugoslavian players took a shot. Shelley Gorman blocked it, and everyone blocked out, and no one really realised that Shelley had blocked it, and the ball just sort of fell short in the middle of the key, and the girl who actually shot it just raced around out of court, in court, grabbed it and threw it up, and we lost. And prior to that, I'd taken a shot because the clock was running down and we needed to get the shot up. And I missed the last shot for Australia, which would have put us even more ahead. Mm. So it was one of those things that we emotionally, and needless to say, Channel 7 got out of the house very quickly, packed up and they were on their way. But it was really bittersweet. And being over there, it was, you know, it was unexpected for us to put ourselves in that position that suddenly we're going to play off for a gold or silver medal. But we were absolutely devastated. And I remember Dawn Fraser, you know, at the Olympics, former Olympians get selected to be like mentors for your team. And Dawn Fraser was our mentor at that stage. And she came in and she was like, you know, because we were all devastated at what had just happened, and she came in and tried to give us a you know, like, chin up, you did great, everything you should say, you know, but we were just so down. It was really hard to get up the next day and play for it, which was crazy, right? Because you're still playing for a bronze medal, which is something so far away from what women's basketball or men's basketball had ever been in at that time. So it brings back a lot of memories.
17: Well, it wasn't to be in that bronze medal decider. You were beaten by the Soviet Union 68-53. But the following year, you created, as we said in the introduction, Australian basketball history. You took up a contract to play in Germany, the first Australian to play in Europe. A club was called Lotus Munich. How in the world did that come about?
18: You know what? That was really just through pure luck. they actually didn't contact me directly. They knew Australia had done really well and were really stepping it up in international basketball as a result of the Olympics. And I think they'd seen a little bit of the Olympics. But they just rang. Actually, they rang a Lorraine Landon, who is really well known in Basketball Australia, and they just said, "Look, we need a point guard. Can you suggest anyone?" And so she suggested me. And at that stage, I was working at Basketball Victoria, and I really I'd never lived away from home. And I thought, you know, it was one of my dreams to be able to play overseas professionally as a basketballer. And no one else had really, none of the women had done it before. And I remember sitting in a cafe with Robin Ma in Seoul, and, you know, we were talking about where to next, you know, what's your sort of dream over the next, you know, this is the start for you. And I sort of said, oh, I'd love to be able to play professionally overseas. And as luck had it, I got the phone call from Lorraine Landon saying that a German team would like you to come over and play. So I headed over there, and it wasn't a huge win for me. It was it was less than I was making at Basketball Victoria at that time. Mm. So I think it was around about $25,000 for the season. But the opportunity to play as a professional in another country and, you know, within a different culture, it was just too good of an opportunity to refuse. But once I got over there, it was really difficult, actually. I had to, you know, back in those days, they only had pay phones, and I was so homesick coming from a big family and a tight basketball community to joining a team in the middle of Germany, which I knew very little about, in Munich. And I was really struggling, but I remember having to get an advance in my pay so I could afford to ring home, because continue to ring home because I was so homesick. And I remember ringing my mum in tears one day, and she said to me once many years later that it was the hardest thing, listening to me in tears, wanting to come home. But mum and dad, you know, were very strong and said, look, you've made a commitment. You can't let the team down. You've just got to find a way, you know. And so I did. I stuck with it, and thankfully they had that advice for me, because it ended up being one of the best times I've ever had living professionally overseas, is with that Munich group. And we went on to win, you know, not only the championship in Germany, but, you know, won some big events over there as well. And it led to me being recruited by another powerhouse in Wuppertal a couple of years later, where Shelley Gorman and Sandy Brondello actually went and played after I had signed at Germany. And over there with Wuppertal, we ended up winning a European championship and runners-up European champions next year. And that's a whole other level of basketball with regards to fan support and how big that is to win a European Cup. It's massive. You know, you've got the year we won again with Wuppertal, you know, we got to the airport and, you know, there's thousands of people, you know, banging drums, and just, you know, it was a huge event for us to be able to win that, and the homecoming was something I'll never forget either.
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17: Well, Michelle, back home on the NBL front, you moved across the country in 1991 and played four seasons with the Perth Breakers. You won a title in 1993. What drew you across here to WA?
18: Well, a good man called Wally Foreman, who used to run the Waste over there, gave me a call and said that they'd be really keen to have me come over and join Waste. And things had sort of changed a little bit in Nunawading. Tom and Rob Maher had left, and it just kind of wasn't the same. And they flew Mum and I over to have a look, and Wally was just fabulous. He was just a wonderful guy, and he made us feel so welcome and you know, it was an opportunity to go over there and work within in the Waste organisation and play as a professional. And it's just a beautiful city. I lived in ended up getting a little unit in Scarborough on the beach there. And, you know, it just seemed like a no-brainer. It's such a beautiful place. And so I signed the contract and headed over there to play and never looked back. I absolutely loved it over there. It was a real special time on and off the court. And, you know, to be able to, and I know you're probably just about to get to that, but to be able to win a championship and you know, the only championship that that West Australia has ever won in the WNBL, although they've been close a couple of times in the past few years, that was absolutely fantastic. But it was really nice coming from a big city and heading over to Perth, although it is a big city, but I guess, you know, I don't know, but it was like going from everybody knows you're over here, just to be able to go over there and also live life as well as play basketball.
17: Tom Maher was involved as well. And in your career, he had such a strong involvement. He was a common thread. Even when you finish, you're an assistant coach in China with him at one stage. He won 9 WNBL titles, Olympic silver, bronze medal. What made him such an outstanding coach, Michelle?
18: Well, first of all, his knowledge of the game is second to none. The way he sees the game is just genius-like. And I think the big thing about Tom is that he's a great communicator too, and he has a way of, and it's a special thing that not a lot of coaches do, but the great ones do. They get you to buy into what they're selling, and they present it in a way that you have ownership over it. So you take responsibility, and as a team, you take responsibility and hold each other accountable for the direction you want to head. And, you know, he's a terrific communicator as well. He just has that thing about him that can get the best out of everyone. You know, you can ask Lauren Jackson that. You can, you know, he's coached some great players and they kind of all say the same thing. But, you know, what he brought to the Waste program was absolutely, you know, second to none. I mean, he was absolutely brilliant in the way he took the you know, the local girls along and really turned them into some fabulous players that probably weren't as prolific as what they were, like your Natasha Barsha and your Tanya Fishers and, you know, players who've been around, Fiona Robinson, Marianne DiFrancesco, players that have been playing in Perth for quite a while. But he was able to get them to that next level and, you know, which resulted in those players making Australian squads and they hadn't before.
17: Now, I should have cleared this up right at the beginning. When I was researching this, I've seen you quoted as 5'3", 5'4", and 5'5". Oh. How tall are you?
18: Well, actually, I like to think I'm 5'6", 165 centimetres. But, yeah.
17: Now, talking about you as a player and such a great player, what were your strengths in your mind on the court?
18: My strengths. I had some speed about me, and Tom helped me understand that it's not just speed and it's how you use it, you know, like the ability to change your speeds. And I did a lot. I spent a lot of time on my footwork and fitness as well. So I think I was, you know, one of the fitter players that played the game at that time as well. And what is it about my game? I don't know. I mean, I got as much thrill as making a great pass as I did shooting a three or so. I'm not sure. And another thing I did love was I really loved the defensive side of the game. And, you know, when I was trying to break into the Australian team, it was quite strong at that time. And I thought I was never going to break into it. And I thought, well, every team needs a good defender. And if you're a good defender, you can make any team. And so I really, you know, when I was trying to break into the Australian team, had a real strong emphasis on playing defense and making the opposition guards feel uncomfortable every second they had the ball when I was defending them. So I think I'd like to think that I was a pretty good defender on ball and reading the game off the ball. And Tom would say that I was a real, you know, like a motion defender. I could anticipate where the ball was going to go before it was passed. And so I was able to help out a lot. So, yeah. Wasn't a prolific scorer by any stretch of the imagination. It's funny. So when I talk to kids, their first thing is, oh, how many points did you ever score in a game? It's like, well, actually, not many. I wasn't a big scorer.
17: 1988, your first Olympics, you're so close to, well, playing in the gold medal match and then just were beaten for bronze. But 1992, the Barcelona Olympics, Australia didn't qualify. How disappointing was that, given just how close 4 years earlier you were to a medal?
18: Well, that was a disaster. And that was so disappointing that I couldn't even watch. I couldn't even watch the games, to be honest. Mm. So, we were shattered. I think the tournament, the qualification tournament, was in Brazil, and to go out was just we were so devastated. Like you say, after finally, you know, stepping foot on the world stage in '88, and then not qualify, and you know, I look back now, and it's just and then it was just incredibly disappointing. But you know, that was kind of the birth of the new start for the Opals and the beginning of the Opals after that. You know, I think. In 1994, they had the Oz 94. Tom Maher got selected as head coach just prior to that. I think not even 12 months prior to that, Tom was selected, and we had the World Cup in our own backyard. And just within that short time, the team had turned around from not qualifying at the Olympics to suddenly in Oz 94 being back, you know, playing for a medal again. And you know, what it was meant to be, an opal and the cultural piece to that was really created under Tom. You know, he created the team created what it was meant to be, what it was meant to be an opal. Forget that meeting in at the AIS, actually. We were at a training camp, the first one that Tom took over, and we had not only the players, but we had the coaches, we had the all the staff, so the manager, the doctors, the physios, everyone that was going to be involved. There's about 35 of us in a room, and we divided up between the players and everybody, and we sat around and we had a look at all the different countries and that we really respected in the world who played basketball, and we had a big whiteboard and we wrote down all the things that the first things that we think about when we think about that team, you know, what makes them great. And so we had this big whiteboard and we had all these little groups And then in our little groups, we had to come up with a few things of, well, how do we want to be seen? What is it going to mean to be an Opal, you know, in the way we play, the way we hold ourselves, things we're going to stand for, you know? And then we came up with these seven things, and I think that's it. Well, I don't think I know they're still around today, and each coach who takes over the Opals, you know, they drop one or two off or they add something else in that's more relevant these days. But that sense of understanding who we were, that we all created that weekend in at the AIS, we came up with the seven things, and every one of us can remember those seven things even to this day. You know, it was back in 1993. And so Tom created something special, and then we went on to that we, well, the Opals never really looked back after 1994.
17: So, yeah, 1996, you go to the Olympics, you're second in Atlanta, and the Opals win the bronze medal. Now, that was the first medal Australia had ever won in Olympic competition, male or female. Just how important in your mind, Michelle, was that, as far as the sport was concerned, in Australia, the sport of basketball, winning the Olympic medal?
18: Well, I think it really, as much as 88 took everyone by surprise, I think 96 really established the credibility of our sport, you know, internationally, and that it wasn't just going to be a flash in the pan, the way we played and the way we held ourselves and the type of athletes that were coming through. So it was a real turning point, and it was, you know, people didn't speak about women's basketball internationally as, oh, maybe they would win a medal from then on. It was sort of a sense of we've arrived and we're not going anywhere other than always going to be in medal contention from now.
17: That same year, 1996, you became the first Australian recruited into the WNBA. It was the first season of the WNBA, and you were signed by the Phoenix Mercury. How did that opportunity come about for you to join Phoenix?
18: Well, I was actually playing in Germany at that time. When they, what they did is they had the first 16 players to play in the WNBA. They had 16 names, and I was, there was two foreign players, and I was the one of the two foreign players that they selected, and they had obviously 14 other local American players that they decided were going to be the first players. And so what happened was they had rolled a barrel out of the thing, and the eight teams got to select you know, a player, and two players each. And so I got selected by Phoenix, as you mentioned. And I remember getting a call from Jerry Colangelo, who was the owner of Phoenix, or the GM of Phoenix at that time. And I was off somewhere in Europe, and the time was quite different. And it was the middle of the morning for me, about 2 a.m., when he rang and said, "Hi, Michelle, I'm Jerry, and we've just picked you up in the, you know, to play for the Phoenix Mercury in the inaugural season." So that was something that was really, really exciting to be involved in.
17: We know basketball in America is so big, and initially, of course, it was through the NBA. But when the WNBA started, what was the level of interest like in that first season over there?
18: The first season was insane, and I don't think that it's really, you know, the first few years was insane. I don't know that it's sort of had a peak, and I guess it's sort of on an incline again in regards to numbers that go and watch the games. But back then it was sold out houses. Like, it was, you know, every time we played, it was a sellout. It was 15,000 people at the arena. It was real Hollywood style. It was, you know, you had famous people sitting courtside like they do when you watch the NBA, you know, you see all the famous people courtside. And we had that experience. And it was, I'd never witnessed or been part of a program that had been like this. It was like, you know, you'd walk down the street and people would run over to get your autographs. We'd go and do shopping center signings, and people would wait 5 hours to get our autographs, and people would be buying your meals at restaurants. And it was just, I guess it was, and coming from a female sport where that doesn't, you know, I was playing at Boleyn in, you know, with 800 people in attendance, and then to go to something like that where there's 15,000 at every game, and people really, you know, putting you on this high pedestal. It was, I guess, what it's like for the AFL players on a daily basis. But it was absolutely fantastic. I'm not going to lie. It was really special. When I got off the plane for the first time, there was even people at the airport, and I hadn't even played a game or anything, and they were at the airport with signs saying welcome. Gee. And it was just massive, you know. And we got to it was pretty special. We got to train with the NBA guys, so they'd be in their off season, and they'd come and, you know, shoot around with us. And Charles Barkley, I had his locker originally, and it was a great time. And really, I've got to say, I'm really rapt to have been able to experience not just the playing at that level, but the whole everything, the Hollywood style that goes with being an elite athlete in the USA.
17: Michelle Timms, our special guest on Great Sporting Lives, back with more in a moment.
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0: The thing about the playing in the USA is that they didn't have a lot of imports early on. Slowly they started bleeding them into the league. So truly the best of the best probably weren't playing, but you know, the style was a little different. In Europe, it was very team orientated, just like Australia, you know. And even off the court, it was really team orientated. And that's the thing I think I noticed the most about going to the States and playing. And where it was a wonderful festive event every time you played, it didn't have that warm and fuzzy family feel about it. You know, like I think in my time in Phoenix, I reckon I went to another player's house for a barbecue maybe twice. And for me, that's what's really special about sport. And, you know, you're playing every day, you're training every day, you build great relationships, and, you know, teams win together through not only what they do together on the court, but the relationships you have off the court with them as well. And I really missed that side of it when I went to the States. You sort of, you went, you trained hard, you played, you went home, and that was it. Like, there wasn't really a great connection amongst the team. And the other thing, playing-wise, I felt that everything was really heavily weighed on your statistics. You know, everyone was trying to get where they wanted to be, but it was more on an individual basis than a team. You know, they put the individual before the team. But obviously the good teams didn't do that. But that's my first thought was, wow, you know, it's a little selfish, and yeah, it was interesting. And they talked a lot of smack, you know, which I never got into, but I had to put up with a lot. Like, here you've got an Australian kid coming over to Phoenix as one of the first players selected for the team, and a lot of the college kids who and professionals that played didn't even know that Australia played basketball. So they're like, so I got tested out a lot in my first year, I'd say preseason, because it didn't, you know, I was able to prove myself in the first, you know, the first month. So, but there was a lot of smack talking that went on. They just took and just said, well, I'll let my game do my talking.
1: What's the dog's name?
0: Oh, don't talk to me about the dogs. I'm not. My daughter's just moved back in, and I have a tiny little place, a little townhouse with just a decking, and she's brought two damn dogs with her, and one's a border collie and one's a kelpie. So, you know, so anyway, let's move on.
1: They require
0: she's not a popular girl at the moment.
1: They require a bit of exercise. What was the playing schedule like in the WNBA? I know that the NBA's 82 games in the regular season, but in those early days, what was the schedule for the WNBA with Phoenix?
0: Oh, true. My memory doesn't remember that. I just know that it was a real short run of a season, maybe 4 months, and we were playing three times a week, sometimes four times a week. So once the season start, you rarely had training times. You were just hitting the ground running and playing every second day.
1: You were returning pretty much every year when you were overseas, and you'd be in Europe, you'd be in the US, and you'd come back and play in the WNBL. And on top of that, you're a regular member of the Opals team. How did you hold up physically and mentally? Because that's a very tough regimen year after year.
0: I think it was a little tougher when I played in Europe, because the European season was an 8-month season. So I'd play that. I know Sandy Bondello and I, because we ended up being in the same team in Wuppertal, and we'd head over there and play for 8 months, and then at the most we'd have a week off. Sometimes if we were really lucky, we'd have 2 weeks off and then be back playing and being part of the Opals and being part of the WNBL. So that was a little tougher. Got more of a break being with the, you know, playing the WNBA season and then coming back. You managed to get a few more weeks off before you had to hit the ground running again, be it with the Opals. And I think, you know, the physiologically things evolved and the sports science of things. So at that stage, and the coaches knew that you needed a little bit of time off before they made you get back on the court with the team. So I think we sort of got a little smarter with the way we trained.
1: Did you have any significant injuries?

0: in your career that kept you off the court for quite a period of time?
1: When I was a bit younger, I had both ankles reconstructed. But I was really lucky. Like, I don't have a hard luck story or anything like that in regards to injuries. I was pretty good. I had, you know, I had bad ankles and they'd always keep me out of, you know, during a season. A little roll would keep me out for, you know, two weeks. I had a little bit of a few of those. And in the end, the physio said, look, I think we should just, you know, look at a reconstruction. So that's probably, and that was sort of that, my choice to do that. So I got the ankles reconstructed, and then and that was the only really injury that I'd had, you know, the usual broken thumb or you know, bone chip in the elbow or something, but that's about it.
0: You finished your Olympic career in Sydney in 2000. You're actually captain of that team. What was it like playing in front of a home crowd? It's one thing to compete in Olympic Games, but very few athletes, just because of the frequency of a city or a country hosting the Olympics, you happen to be lucky enough to do it on home soil. What was that like?
1: Yeah, that absolutely amazing. I feel like I've said that word a lot in this interview, but I guess for me getting there was a little conflicted because I opted to stay in the WNBA and play a season there before I rolled up to the Olympics, whereas all the other Opals were in camp and preparing as a team for those Olympics. And so it probably wasn't a good look for the captain not to be there, for starters. And then I ended up getting injured in the WNBA just prior to the Olympics. And so I went into a real downward spiral, and the type of injury that I had, it wasn't something that was just going to be okay, you'll be okay, you know, you can get on the court and play. I actually needed surgery. So in my mind, I really didn't want to go to the 2000 Olympics because that was going to be my swan song. And if I couldn't finish it the way I wanted to finish it, which was, you know, captain playing nearly 40 minutes or 35 minutes a game, hitting the big buzzer beater to beat the USA for gold, I didn't want to go. So I had a lot of a lot of soul searching to do, and I was really lucky that Tom Ma, who was the coach then, just let me go through the mental process of getting myself together to get myself in the headspace. I struggled a little bit with depression prior to that because of where I was at, you know. And I just kept saying to him, take someone else, you know, take one of the young kids, you know, I'm not going to be able to contribute the way I want to contribute. But he just said, no, we want you to come. And so I had a little surgery prior to it, and it was just absolutely fantastic because I never really, I hadn't been captain of the Australian time, the Australian team very long. And I, you know, I hadn't really been captain of teams, many teams before that. And I had had some great captains prior to that to learn off in that in regards to the main one, Robin Maher. But I hadn't really given much substance to or thought to being a captain. And because of my injury and the fact that I wasn't able to play that much, I feel like I really rounded my career off with being a captain and knowing what it meant to be a captain and contributing not so much on the court but off the court as the captain. So those Olympics were amazing, though. You know, you speak about your most memorable moments. Well, it has to be, I was just talked about the pride of wearing the green and gold, but to be able to do it in your own backyard, there is nothing in this world that can beat that as an athlete, to be able to play in Australia at an Olympics and be a captain for that matter. And just, you know, I often say that the thing about the Americans that I like is how they're so proud of, you know, USA and proud to be Americans, and they pat their chest. Well, you know, everybody at those Olympics were walking around, every Australian was walking around. We were super proud. We were super proud of what we put on the world stage as a country. Like, those Olympics were just flawless, and volunteers were amazing, and the supporters were amazing, and it was just a real proud time to be Australian, and I think everybody felt that, and it was our turn to pat our chest and you know, be super proud
0: It's an amazing thing you said. I mean, you were reflecting a moment ago on how in America it's very much about the individual and they're looking at their own performance and everything. And it's an incredibly selfless thing that you did there, saying to Tom Maher and those involved that you felt that they were better off selecting someone else. I mean, you could have been very close to missing out on captaining the team at the Sydney Olympics, but I think it almost says a lot about the way, Michelle, that you approach a team sport, that the team is bigger than the individual.
1: Yeah, that's right. And as we've seen on many occasions in many different sports, the moment that the individual becomes bigger than the team, it's going to play on the culture and of the team, and you're not going to be as successful as you want.
0: Hmm. You had a terrific tournament in Sydney. You swept the pool stage. You won all five games. You topped your pool. You then won both your quarterfinal and your semi, which meant you progressed to the gold medal game against the United States. You talk about basketball, men or women, and the name that internationally always comes up is the United States. What were the confidence levels like amongst the team, the Opals, going into a gold medal decider against the might of the USA?
1: Well, you know what? We thought we were going to win that gold medal 100%. The Americans hadn't been playing well. They hadn't clicked as a team. And we truly thought that we were going to win in our own backyard. But mentally, we didn't come with it on that day. We'd done such a good job during the tournament. And our success was largely because we followed game plans and we were really focused in exactly the style we wanted to play and the way we were going to win games, offensively and defensively. But unfortunately, we really fell in a hole mentally in that game, and which was uncharacteristic for the whole tournament. And we just went away from what we were doing so well prior. And we couldn't get into our stuff, and we couldn't run offense, and we weren't able to get the ball through hands, I don't know, did we choke but mentally I just know whenever I think back to that game, we didn't follow the game plan. And also it didn't help, one of our, a fantastic point guard in Christy Harrower got injured, and that meant I play a bit more, which wasn't good.
0: So US won that 76-54, but that silver medal remains the best placing by an Australian team, men or women, at the Olympic Games. You sort of said you look back with some what could have been, but how do you really reflect on that performance? I mean, you captained the second best team on the planet at an Olympic Games.
1: Yeah. It's always funny. You talk to anyone who wins a silver medal and your emotions are quite bittersweet. But I must say that it's bittersweet momentarily. So after the game, you're extremely disappointed. And then suddenly, once you get that medal, or just as you're about to walk up on the dais to get your medals, it all shifts to this is just quite incredible what we're able to achieve and that we've won the first ever silver medal.
0: So apart from the Olympics, you also played four world championships. You won a bronze medal at your last Worlds in Germany in 1998. You were part of an era where all of a sudden Australia developed into a true contender on the international stage. And since your retirement, Australia's won a women's world championship. They've claimed a silver. They've won three bronze as well. Since you started playing internationally, Michelle, in the mid-1980s, just how much has women's basketball changed in this country?
1: Well, I think the style of athletes changed. Like, towards the end of my career, and it's probably one of my biggest regrets, that I didn't get to play with LJ Lauren Jackson at her prime. She burst onto the scene just as I was ending, and I got to go to those 2000 Olympics and see her brilliance then. But I would have loved to have been able to hang around and, play with her a bit more. But, I think what Tom did with the team too is that he got athletes, the style of players, the type of players really changed. And the athleticism of the players were totally different, And, you had a great batch of young kids coming through who were on the cusp of making that 2000 Olympics as well. You had players like Penny Taylor, and Christy Harrell was at the start of her, Olympic greatness and Australian basketball greatness. And there was a whole group of young players who were part of the Opals program leading up to those 2000 Olympics that went on to win that gold medal. Mm. So the big thing for me is that I think the athleticism and the style of play that Tom had started with the flexibility of players, you know, your big players need to be able to shoot the three and you need to be very flexible in the way you approach the game. So guards need to be able to post up. And I think that that mixed with the athleticism and the type of athletic bodies that they were looking for to be in the Opal squads really changed.
0: Your elite career finished in 2001, was your last year in the WNBA, and you were accorded a significant honour. Phoenix retired your familiar number 7, just the second player of that stage who'd had a number retired in the WNBA. What did that mean to you, and you were told that that's what the club was going to do?
1: Well, I've got to say, I mean, statistically, it wasn't pretty, my time in the WNBA, and I've got to admit, if I had my time again, I probably would have handled myself a little differently over there. Sort of got over there and I was lost a little bit of focus and I didn't play my best basketball over there. So when they said they were going to retire my jersey, I thought, what on earth? You know, like I wasn't statistically great, but I think when I look back, I think the thing that I did well for the club was the community stuff, you know, like engaging with the community and getting out there amongst it, as well as, I mean, of course I played, I wasn't terrible, but statistically, if you look, I probably only averaged, you know, I don't know, 9 points and or whatever. So it was unusual to be given such a huge honour by the club, but I think it was the wholeness of my experience over there that they appreciated.
0: You continued in the sport after your retirement by being on the other side of the line. 2005, you went back to Phoenix as an assistant coach. What was it like being on that side of the WNBA?
1: Oh, that was great. Look, I was actually over there. Doing some commentating for the radio, and then they sacked the assistant coach, and so they asked me to jump off the radio and be an assistant coach. So that was great. It was really good. It wasn't something I'd planned, but it was definitely a great experience.
0: You're also an assistant coach with two of the WNBL franchises. In 2009, this name keeps coming up, you went across to China with Tom Ma as the assistant coach. What was that like, coaching in China?
1: Yeah, that was amazing. Like, I was really lucky. It was 2008, actually, and Tom's assistant, I was working at South Melbourne Dragons with I was Shane Heal's assistant coach in the NBL, and Tom rang me out of the blue one day and said, look, I'm allowed to pick a foreign assistant coach. They've just sacked my other foreign assistant coach. Would you like to come? And so this was about, it was probably February, I think, and I said, yeah, that'd be great. I had a young daughter, so we jumped on a plane and went over there, and it was just magical being part of the Chinese national team with an Olympics in their own backyard. And, yes, once again, my good friend Tom Ma provided me with an opportunity that was going to be a wonderful opportunity. But I stayed another 4 years, and then I actually didn't stay 4 years. I think I came back and went with the Opals in 2012 as their assistant. So I did a four-year cycle with the Opals, and then I went back to China. But I loved everything about China. It was really different. You know, you've got, it's the last bastion of teams that, or nations that actually train full time. So the kids all live together, and you've got this amazing, you know, Olympic sized stadium that they train at, training facility and the gym and everything at their fingertips. So it was, you know, and I guess for me, I only ever wanted to be an assistant coach. Everybody says, oh, why, you know, you got a head coach. It's like, well, no, I don't want a head coach. I just want to be an assistant. And to do that full-time on an international stage, China was probably the only place that it was possible to do it, because they're the only team that do it, you know, trained to get the full-time.
0: Did you and Tom operate through translators when you were coaching that team?
1: Yeah, we had translators, and boy, some of them are good, some not good. I remember during the off-season, I had to coach their junior teams, so I take the junior teams training sessions, and I had one guy who's a very good friend of mine, Lulu, and he he was only, you know, he was my translator in the senior team as well. And then so I'm coaching away, and I said to him, look, because the Chinese players are really mothered, and they're really, you know, they organise each other. So a big thing for me was, let's just see if we can get them to organise themselves. So, you know, they needed a drink break. So I said, okay, now, Lulu, just tell them that, you know, I want four groups of four down on the baseline. Just translate that for me. I said, I'm going to turn my back. Tell the other assistant coaches they're not allowed to help them. They've just got to organise themselves. So I turn my back and give it about 10 seconds, and then I turn around and they're all off getting a drink. And I'm like, Lulu, what the heck? I told you to get him on the baseline and get, you know. And he goes, oh, I thought you said to get a drink. And it's like, oh, God. And so that was a real wake-up call for me, because I'd been in the program for about 8 months already, and I'm thinking, well, what the hell were you translating to the girls all this time if you can't understand that? So, but anyway, his English improved and my Mandarin improved, so we got there in the end, but, gee, there was some – I hate to think what he was telling, making up, you know.
0: Well, let's just finish by talking about the Michelle Timms Basketball Academy. You continue to put back into the sport in Australia. What's involved with your academy?
1: Well, look, after I finished in China, I spent about 6 years in China, and it was time to come back. My daughter wanted to come back, so I one thing I'd always wanted to do was start my own academy, and I'd had little goes at it at certain times prior to that, but I thought I'd love to come back and start up my own academy, so, and just for juniors. So I go 5 days a week, and I started like Thursdays and Fridays are my little future stars, so they're sort of for beginners, so 6 to 9 year olds. And then during Monday to Wednesday, I run more of an elite program for kids who play Friday night VJBL championship basketball. So there's an elite component and then a domestic component to it. So that's my business at the moment. It's been going since 2018. And, I've been really enjoying it.
0: Well, if the Michelle Timms Basketball Academy can produce anyone like Michelle Timms, then the sport in this country will be doing very, very well. As we said at the outset, Michelle, you're a pioneer in the sport of basketball in this country. And as we've just said then, you continue to give back to the sport. We wish you all the best with the academy and whatever lies ahead in every facet of your life. And thanks for joining us on Great Sporting Lives.
1: Oh, thanks so much for having me. 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

0: Well, hello everybody, welcome to Ramble Reacts. There are 2 weekends to go in the Premier League. Vish and I are here to react to a huge game that happened at the bottom of the table. Spurs 1, Leeds United 1. Vish, for a little while there, in a earlier part of the game, you were a little bit worried that this might be fairly uneventful. I think it's fair to say it was rather chaotic at the end. We even had 13 minutes of injury time. It was so good, nobody wanted to leave.
1: You know what? I might as well just read the messages I put in the Football Ramble WhatsApp group.
0: Well, I'm just going to do it if you really didn't. Yeah, I think so.
1: Yeah, cool. So, what time is it? It's 10:21 now. About an hour ago. So 9:26, I said, yep. Do we really have to do a react for this? At which point, producer Rory went, Spurs have a head loss in them. A minute later, Matthew's tail overhead kicked someone in the face in the box. And the worst thing is that beyond finding it funny, somehow I should have seen that coming. Yeah. Somehow I should have seen the fact that the man who took an incredible first touch and then pinged it into the top corner to put Spurs 1-0 in front was then going to overhead kick someone in the face.
0: Yeah.
1: And you know what? The egg and the boot is on my face now.
0: It certainly is. So, yeah. Ethan Ampadu's got nothing on you. That kick to the that overhead kick to the face. We should say that
1: gives... you have to solly march it. It's an overhead kick to the face.
0: Yeah. That overhead kick to Ethan Ampadu's face, which results in Dominic Calvert-Lewin smashing the penalty in. You could make a very good argument that that has kept West Ham United alive, realistically, in the Premier League this season. Tottenham Hotspur, one goal up, and really... What it would have factually done had they have hung on for the victory, it would have put them 4 points above West Ham with 2 games to go. West Ham would then go away to Newcastle United. Spurs, I think, were thinking, do you know what? We might go to Stamford Bridge not needing anything. And then Tell does that, and suddenly it all changed. I mean, go back to the start of the game. It was an expectant and confident atmosphere at the Tottenham Hotspur Stadium. And it is incredible what a game or two can do in football. Pre-Aston Villa, obviously they beat Wolves. It's still unconvincing. That win against Villa gave Spurs such a boost. And understandably so, rightly so. Suddenly you think, De Zerbi's got them. He's got them playing. He's got them where he wants them. And they go into that game. And the stadium's bouncing, it's singing. They're right, come on, boys. We're on the home straight now. Let's get this done. It was, you know, not a scintillating first half by any stretch, but Spurs clearly on top. But as you mentioned earlier, Vish, when Tell pings that ball in, oh, a delicious goal. The type of goal that gets everybody out of their seats. And Spurs, like, they're away. When he scored that goal, I thought, yeah, I can see Leeds, who are already safe now. I can see them going, all right, we're still going to put up a fight. But really, Spurs, that was them in a position where it's going to be 3 points or maybe 2 points dropped, something like that. But when they went 1-0 up, did you think Spurs are going to be okay now?
1: Yeah, I did. More for me. But it just felt that way for everything you just said. And I don't necessarily think that we'd be... You know, that we were thinking that Leeds would just completely mail in this performance. But, you know, at this stage of the season, it's do you need it? Do you want it? If not, fine, you know, on both counts.
0: Yeah. I don't think that Leeds were ever going to do that. But, you know, subconsciously, they've got nothing to play for, really. You know, are they going to really bust a gut to try and get something out of this game? It turned out very much they did, but sorry, I interrupted you.
1: Yeah, very much they did, and they were shifting the ball well and quickly, even. I think there was, you know, when I saw that lineup at the start, it was only when the lineup dropped that I realised that Bogle was out and Okafor was out. There's two integral players for their width in particular, and, you know, getting in behind any back line on both flanks. And so I thought, going to have an easier time against Dan James. So, you know, Spurs couldn't give Leeds more to worry about than Leeds can give them. And in the end, there was probably about a 20-minute period in the first half and a 20-minute period in the second half that Spurs were really all over Leeds.
0: Yeah, absolutely. Yeah.
1: And then other than that, Leeds were hanging with them in terms of the pace of movement in midfield. Ethan Ampadu, like...
0: Yeah.
1: I mean, is he going to be a Leeds player at the start of next season?
0: Don't say that. They just stayed up. Come on.
1: I know, but I'm kind of, yeah, to be
0: but
1: fair...
0: But I'm a Man United fan,
1: that.
0: And we need a new midfielder, and we want to pick everybody off. Yeah, that's right.
1: Yeah.
0: Did you support us as a kid, Ethan?
1: He won't be the first person to cross that divide, and he won't be the last, will he? Anyway, how do we get into this? I think... Spurs panicked. There were times, and it's probably not my place to say it, but it felt unnecessarily tense. You know,
0: oh, it did. I mean,
1: in the ground and on the field, and Leeds sensed that, and Leeds profited from it.
0: Well, I mean, the sea change in everything when Leeds got that equaliser—it was incredible. And suddenly, Leeds thought, "We are going to play this game like we're not safe, like we need something." And you have to say that they've kept the integrity of the competition very much, at the forefront, because Leeds were excellent again. And obviously we're going to focus on Spurs and the relegation battle and the relegation running they have. But Leeds United have stayed up with a few games to go. It's remarkable that they've been a credit to the Premier League this season. And this performance was another one. Because even in that first half, Leeds still posed a threat. I mean, if it wasn't for a very marginal offside, they probably would have had a penalty in that first half. Dominic Calvert-Lewin, a constant threat. But into that second half... Oh, and also, you had the header, which Kinski saved very, very well indeed from... Was it Roden,
1: yes.
0: If my memory serves
1: Roden,
0: me correctly?
1: Roden, yeah. Left, Kinski, yeah.
0: Yeah, but like you say, we're deep into the 70 odd minutes, and Spurs, you know, looking reasonably comfortable, and then Matthias Tell thinks, you know, it's I want more than one blockbuster moment tonight, and I feel an overhead kick clearance that, oh dear, I've given away a penalty. It's a penalty all day long, okay? For those ones, does the referee need to go to the monitor? Should the VAR just go, I could send you to the monitor, but that's a waste of everybody's time. Anyway, penalty's given. And
1: what is the conversation that happened at that point? You're gonna have to look at the monitor. We suspect he's kicked him in the head. Well, has he kicked him in the head or not? He has. Didn't give it.
0: Yeah. Or did the VAR
1: save
0: just say
1: me the 50-yard walk over there?
0: Did the VAR just say to the referee, oi, do you want to see a player overhead kick another one in the face? No, I wouldn't mind saying, watch, pop over the monitor. That's what you'll see. No, it's not Danny Baker's own goals in Gaff Street.
1: VAR just said, right, there's a video here of two lads racing outside of a pub and one of them runs into a bus stop. Do you want to see it? Yes, I do. Come over. While you're here, have you seen this video of Matthias Tell overhead kicking someone in the face?
0: Yeah, that's absolutely it. So the penalty was given. I feel that was a less contentious decision, VAR decision, than the David Raya foul in the West Ham game, but there we are. Calvert-Lewin beautifully puts it away. As you said, what a sea change. Suddenly, the atmosphere goes from, oh, yeah, we're all right, it's on the home straight, and I get that, to, oh, yeah, there is a relegation battle that we need to get out of. And then Leeds are on top. And then Spurs kind of... So James Maddison then comes into the field of play and fancies a bit with his beautiful hair. What did you make of that? Seeing Maddison coming back? Because they've missed him this season, you have to say.
1: Yeah, really good. Very Captain America, Winter Soldier, coming back from the wilderness with
0: like
1: curtains.
0: That,
1: like it. Mm-hmm. There was also a point, it'll probably age badly, or someone will, you know, someone's probably already screenshotted it and is laughing about it online. But... it was like the 97th minute or something, and he gets a corner, and he's like smiling to himself. And I wonder if that's a bit like, oh, God, how good's this? You know,
0: that's the first time he's played in over
1: I was
0: a year.
1: For him, yeah. That's exactly what I mean. I have no problem with it whatsoever. But it was just nice. He was able to have that moment to him. Well, not to himself because we all saw it, but yes. Yeah, clearly waited a long time. I mean, it's a horrific injury to come back from. There was obviously a bit of me that thought, go on, just that, do something. Maybe an assist, bend it in, I don't know.
0: Yeah. Win a penalty. Oh, he certainly tried to do that. We'll get to that in just a second. So, when the board goes up with 13 minutes injury time, the WhatsApp groups are alive and well with what on earth is that for? Couldn't work it out, blah, blah, blah, blah, blah. But that was the moment, I think, when Spurs fans suddenly believed again that the victory was there. And that's when Spurs kind of got back on top a little bit and they were coming forward and so on. And the game shifted again. And then suddenly it shifted again. And Sean Longstaff, how he didn't score. He's done everything right. And Kinski pulls out one of the saves of the season and it cannons off the bar. And you could say that might be the difference between Spurs pipping West Ham, you know, to Premier League survival. Because Vish, bear in mind, I hate to bring this up, but you sort of have to remind yourself what Kinski's gone through in the last few months, not even all season. This was the bloke who leaves the field of play in tatters at Atletico Madrid. He's pulled off some great saves in recent Spurs. He saved them a point tonight. There's no doubt about that.
1: Yeah, it says a lot about Spurs' plight in general that you can go through that personally and still actually be like, I feel so low. Oh, you're all here as well. Do you know what I mean? Like, there is obviously a solitude to having that moment in Madrid where, you know, he was a victim of so many different things, having not played for so long. Being asked to come in and do a job in such a high profile game. The fact that Atleti watered the pitch on that side to the nth degree before a game and he ends up slipping. Like, there are so many things that are working against him there. And you're right. Like, if that ends up being the save that keeps Spurs in the Premier League or goes towards keeping Spurs in the Premier League, then fair play to him. It was incredible, really. The other thing, I didn't really appreciate it in real time until they showed the replay from the camera that's in the goal. Mm-hmm. Just Calvert-Lewin coming into shot like that, as if to say, lay me.
0: Yeah. I think Longstaff's always going to hit that, really.
1: He is, yeah. Especially the way, like, the momentum he gets onto the ball, the first touch, and then, I mean, he nails it, really. It's such a great reaction save.
0: Nine and a half times out of ten, that's a goal, quite simply. Yeah. And even with the save, as brilliant as it is, and obviously it's enough to keep it out, it's a save. But, I mean, it on the underside of the bar, you know, that is the margins of it. Oh, my goodness, what a moment that is in the relegation running. I mean, obviously West Ham fans must have been thinking, blimey, you know, they might not even get a point here, but a brilliant save. And then kind of moments after that, the ball falls for Longstaff again. Obviously a bit of a difficult one to take and the ball goes wide. And suddenly you think Spurs are hanging on, you know, and then they kind of... And then there's another sea change and Spurs start winning corners for fun up the other end and the ball's going in the box and it doesn't quite happen. And then James Maddison thinks, oh, I've got my moment here. I'm going to definitely win us a penalty. And the referee just wasn't having it a jot, was he?
1: No, and fair play to him. Maddison looked a bit rusty there taking contact, didn't he?
0: Like,
1: see what you're trying to do. There's a bit where he takes a touch and he gets basically both his legs to kind of shift in the way of the moving defender so that the defender, just by moving towards the ball, takes him out. It's too obvious and he probably goes down a fraction too early. As he's going down, having taken contact, though, he's probably thinking, cannot wait to Panenka this.
0: Yeah. One of our comments from Mr. Stephen Stotch on YouTube is, is it just me or was that a clear penalty at the end? I think it is just you, Mr. Stotch, because there's one here.
1: It's probably not just Mr. Stotch, is it? It's probably Mr. Maddison as well. It's, you know.
0: I don't think Maddison thought that was a penalty either. In his heart of hearts. But I can tell you there's no one in the good ship Ramble that thought that was a penalty, Mr. Stotch, so sorry about that.
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0: I mean, we're talking about that amount of injury time. I mean, Reed Venture Kid says, where do Speller and Vish think the ref got 30 minutes of added time from? I mean, presumably it was a lengthy VAR call for the penalty.
1: Wasn't that long though, was it? It was like three or four minutes.
0: Yeah, it was a few substitutions. I mean, Listen to us.
1: It wasn't that long. It was only 3 or 4 minutes. What have we become? That was only 4 minutes.
0: Yeah.
1: We watched a man look at a screen.
0: I tell you what, if David Cartledge is watching this, he's punching his monitor or something. I don't think it was a penalty. On reflection, I'd say a draw was probably a fair result, bearing in mind the chances lead at the end. Yeah, probably a draw was a fair result. I mean, I think Leeds can be delighted that they didn't lose the game, being 1-0 down and the way it went and so on. It was pretty mad at the end. So, you know, fair play to Leeds. Lest we forget, Vish, were in so many people's tips for relegation this season. And for the first handful of months of the season, it looks like they were going to go down. We have to have a word on them. They contributed to, at least in the second half of the second half, a very, very enjoyable game. They've got a point on the road. As I said earlier, they've been a credit to the Premier League. And Daniel Farker has earned the right to, as Luke Moore would say, eat all the sausages he wants in the world while watching whatever he wants on his TV during the day in his underwear. But they've been great in the Premier League this season, and I'm delighted they've stayed up personally.
1: Yeah, really fun to watch. You know, mentioned Bogle, Okafor, Calvert-Lewin's had a good season, a surprising season, really. I certainly didn't think he'd score the number of goals that he has, play the number of games that he has, actually, and also, you know, being with a shout for the England squad, or at least having made a couple at the back end of the season. I'd also say, you know, to add to your point about people picking Leeds to go down, I think I not only did that, but I think I also picked Daniel Farker as the first manager to go, just because of how things ended at the end of that Championship promotion season. So, yeah, like, credit to all of them. They've got such a good vibe. Even someone like Nonto there, I appreciate he hasn't started, but I don't know. We'll see what happens over the summer, but it feels like he's someone who, you know, when they first went down, one of the number of players they wanted to cash in on, they've ended up keeping him because no one's coming for the right amount of money, but, you know, he's been decent in flashes at this back end of the season. So, yeah, you kind of you kind of wish them a good summer, don't you? To come yeah. back and play with the same verve and be the, you know, you. I reckon if you were a Leeds fan though, you'd also think like it shouldn't have got this dicey. They were like obviously you're going to take, you know, you're not going to say no to just staying up full stop. But I think there were points in the season where they could have given a bit more. Maybe they were a little bit too conservative. I don't know. They drew a lot of games, but.
0: I think touch has been a bit dicey. I mean, they've not looked like they were going to get relegated for a little while now. I know they've been in the relegation zone mathematically.
1: No, but they could have been safe way before this weekend.
0: Yeah, fair. I mean,
1: and obviously it helps the Wolves and West Ham previously have been so bad. But
0: yeah, but I mean, so Wolves have been away. Burnley, another newly promoted side, who have. You know, they've been mathematically relegated, or factually relegated, if you like, for a little while. And we all knew they were doomed. But look at the teams Leeds were up against in that relegation battle. Spurs, I know they've been shocking, but they are the dictionary definition of an established Premier League side or club. West Ham, again, have been up in the Prem for a long, long time now. Both of these sides, you know... I understand that it's been sort of almost like managed decline in some regards, but still, Nottingham Forest, who again, funny old owner, but I've been playing in European footballing competition this season. You know, those are the sides that are around. For Leeds to not come out on top necessarily, but as in to not be dragged in and manage to compete with them and to stay up while Spurs and West Ham have still got you know a job to do and it's a straight shoot. I just think you have to give them credit for that.
1: Yeah, I am giving them credit for it. And also they've had some, you know, they've had some quite memorable results this season as well. But yeah, no, I'm not taking anything away from them, but I reckon actually they're probably better than what we've seen.
0: Well, interesting. I mean, as you say, though, with the summer now, it's a chance to improve and keep the likes of Ethan Ampadu from going to Manchester United, as you would love
1: yeah,
0: to see.
1: Yeah, which is exactly what I said. Yeah.
0: you did mention Dominic Calvert-Lewin there, and you've twisted my arm. I think that he and Ollie Watkins should be backups to Harry Kane at the World Cup. Discuss.
1: He is playing well, isn't he?
0: Like two different options as well. Watkins and Calvert-Lewin offered something a bit different to each other.
1: I also think he's doing, you know, the stuff away from the middle of the pitch, away from the goal, quite well.
0: Yeah.
1: I think we saw flashes of it in that. Yeah, like we saw flashes of that in... you know, the recent England friendly, didn't we? Like, I appreciate he only came on for the second half, but
0: yeah. He
1: looked pretty tidy. I think he, and he's clearly fit, so...
0: Yeah.
1: That's obviously the biggest thing with...
0: still two games
1: with
0: to
1: Calvert-Lewin.
0: Go.
1: Yeah, true. Yeah. But obviously the biggest thing with him was that when he would play around injuries, it would take him a while to get up to speed. Yeah. It feels like he is in quite a good space at the moment where he's healthy and getting consistent games and... playing with a bit of rhythm, but take him across the Atlantic.
0: Absolutely. Well, let's go back to that relegation battle between West Ham and Spurs, which will possibly go to the last day. Now, if West Ham beat Newcastle United at St James's Park next Saturday, Spurs will be in the relegation zone when they play Chelsea. The next week, it's a Tuesday night or a Wednesday night? I forget when, but they're not playing on the weekend, so we're going to have to wait for that. But it was vital for West Ham, as I say, that Spurs didn't win this game because they're now 2 points behind them, but with the goal difference, it's kind of effectively three. I mean, if West Ham fail to beat Newcastle United, it's a tough one to call that because Newcastle have been pretty poor this season, but they've been a little bit better than West Ham and they've got them at home and are still hoping by a near miracle they can finish with some European football next season, if indeed that is possible. If West Ham don't win that game, Spurs then go to Stamford Bridge thinking, if we avoid defeat, it's pretty much done. A win would certainly do it. So a few permutations there. But that is a fascinating one. I mean, it was always going to be a big game, of course, West Ham going to Newcastle United. But, I mean, how much of a chance do you give West Ham now? Because it does... I mean, it's hard to say who's got the tougher running. You'd probably say Spurs, because away to Chelsea, it's a derby match. And even though Chelsea have been very poor, my goodness, that the fans will very much let their players know that we want you to win this. And then Spurs have got Everton on the last day, and Everton quite possibly will have European football to play for. West Ham away to Newcastle. Newcastle haven't been brilliant. It's still a tough assignment, though. And then they've got Leeds. Leeds are obviously still very much out for every point they can get in the Premier League. So how do you see it then, Vish, with all these different permutations and fixtures and so on and so forth? What's your feeling on the shootout between West Ham and Spurs for that last relegation place?
1: My feeling is Spurs will be fine and West Ham will end up taking it. Newcastle haven't been on a great run, but at home it feels a little different. With more of the ball, it feels a little different. I wonder how the FA Cup final, whichever way it goes, affects Chelsea going into that Spurs game as well.
0: Good point.
1: I mean, Chelsea seem a bit of a mess, full stop, don't they? So how much of, how much of that occasion, which maybe 2 months ago would have been seen as an opportunity to relegate Spurs, is now about making, from a Chelsea perspective, Chelsea fan perspective, is making further statements against their own club, against their own owners. So there's a lot more to that game than, there would have been a couple of months ago. So for that reason, I'm probably going to give it to Spurs in terms
0: Spurs
1: of survival.
0: Yeah. Interesting. Well, before the game tonight, Opta apparently gave West Ham only a 12% chance of survival. So I would have thought with that extra
1: that's where
0: point,
1: they got their added time from.
0: Maybe that's what it was. I mean, presumably that percentage will have dropped with Spurs getting a point. I know Spurs fans might look at this as 2 points dropped, and yes, you probably would think that, but ultimately it's a point. It's still a point. They didn't lose the game. That's the important thing I would remind all Spurs fans. Just to end with a couple of comments from our good viewers on YouTube. At Klesk says, I think West Ham could get something at Newcastle. And Foxy says, West Ham beat Newcastle and Chelsea beat Spurs. All down to a thigh-rubbing final day. Will Moyes do his old club a favour or stick the boot in on Sullivan? I can't imagine David Moyes ever even beginning to contemplate the idea of not going in full force in a football match. So let's get that out of the way first. If West Ham beat Newcastle, it certainly would throw a hammer among the pigeons, or the cockerels, should I say, or the cocks. So I think it's a fascinating one, and I think it's really interesting that West Ham play Newcastle first, and then it's a few days later with Spurs going to Chelsea. Oh, dearie me. I wouldn't want to be a fan of either club right now. But mind you, both have won European trophies of late. And as a Fulham fan, I think, I'll probably take that in relegation. By the way, before we end, we should say that Millwall have been knocked out of the playoffs tonight. So they lie in wait for West Ham next season in the Championship, do they not?
1: I wondered where you were going for that, because I think Hull City won it, didn't they? So they did.
0: Hull City are in the playoff final. My goodness, they could be back. We'll see what happens in the other playoff final, which will be tomorrow night, if my calculations are correct. There we are, everybody. Thank you very much for joining us for Ramble Reacts. It's been a pleasure. Blimey. The relegation run-in just doesn't stop until it does. We've still probably got another couple of rounds of games of it. I'll be back on Wednesday with Jim and David. Get your ears around that lot. But until then, thank you very much, Vish.
1: Cheers.
0: And thank you, Matthias Tell, for giving us not one, but two blockbuster moments in the game. See you on Wednesday.
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0: Good morning. Sports Breakfast returns. It's Tuesday, the 28th of April. Hope you enjoyed the Anzac Day long weekend. Hope you paid your respects to those who've served our country, whether it was Saturday or across the weekend. Sport becomes a big part of Australia's fabric. It's nice to see respect paid to the Anzacs mixed in with sporting events, particularly over the weekend in the AFL, the WAFL, the NRL, all the major football codes. Paid their respects. Hope you managed to get to a dawn service or pay respect in your own particular way. Sports Breakfast Tuesday morning. We're back into a new week. It's a short week. It's an exciting one as we move through the back end of April and into May. And so much sport to talk about. Some of it good, some of it controversial, and of course some of it bad, depending on where you sit in the sporting scheme of things. Love to hear from you. 0429 913 913 is the text if you'd like to stop by. And 9418 7700 is the open line number. Time to move into the show because it's a busy one. Brad's under Aysen to join us. IPL is taking centre stage. Josh Hazlewood starred overnight. Good to see him back fit. Barely played, didn't play a part in the test summer for Australia in that Ashes series, but hopefully there's a few more test matches left in Josh Hazlewood. Australia's embarking on a very busy test schedule over the next 18 months. James Sully Sullivan will recap the round of NRL. Melbourne Storm season went from bad to worse. That's one of the many talking points with Sull this morning. Dave Barham's going to join us. Now, Dave was the former president of Essendon up until last year. He's had a long involvement in television with 7 and Channel 10 in particular. And one of his major roles in television was covering football and helped produce the coverage that we saw on Channel 10 over their decade of covering AFL football. He wrote an opinion piece in The Age last week that the ARC is not doing its duty. There'll be a few people out there agreeing with that sentiment after what happened across the weekend. Griffin Logue's touch that wasn't detected, and the mark that was paid to Rowan Marshall a minute after the decision was reached by the goal umpire. The ball had made it just forward of the outer wing at Marvel Stadium. It was recalled and Marshall was paid the mark and kicked a goal. From there, St Kilda ran away with the game. So Dave will talk us through that. Tim Ginever will chat the Power's great win as they prepare for a showdown. Fran Williams from the West Coast Fever, a rare defeat for our Fever this season, who is more pain to the Vixens on the weekend. Hamish Brayshaw from East Perth returned in a win on the weekend against Perth. He'll join us. And Connor Blakely, former Freo Docker, with Blakely's breakdown. Now, Ollie County's away this week. He has provided some tips. I'll provide those for our listeners a little bit later in the show. So you won't go without Ollie's tips. You just won't hear his voice on Sport FM Airways today. Jacob Lansmere, the voice you're currently hearing, and joined by Wayne Clark to my right. Morning, Wayne.
1: Morning, Jacob. Morning, listeners. Hope everyone had a, lovely, safe weekend. A bit chilly yesterday, but hopefully everyone got to a service or paid their respects on Anzac Day and, enjoyed the weekend.
0: My birthday weekend saw both my teams lose by 100 points. It was a wonderful weekend of football, Wayne. Spectacular. At least I didn't have to see either because of work commitments. West Coast St Kilda, I did have to see the first 45 minutes, which was the lesser end of the scale in terms of pain. And East Amanda were playing over at Revo Fitness Stadium at the same time. We're a broadcasting Peel. Lose to Subi by a point. So they always say in sport there's next week unless it's a final or the business end of the season. So the good news is the Sharks are back at Shark Park this week to play Perth.

0: check the forecast. Maybe the best hope is a deluge, and maybe Richmond's a better chance. I thought they were okay against Melbourne.
1: Yeah, probably no, we're all right.
0: Got the rough end of the stick.
1: Yep.
0: Tim Taranto will be back this week. So
1: it's funny, you know. I was thinking the other day, in the cricket world, if you're about 9, 10, 11, if there's a decision that's a toss-up, it goes against you.
0: Yes.
1: Yeah. And if you're a bottom team now, you see that in the footy too.
0: North, West Coast.
1: Yeah.
0: Yep.
1: And Richmond, all that. You just get the raw end of the prawn. You know, it's funny how the umpires are swayed a little bit by the momentum and who's going well and crowd. And yeah, there's some interesting umpiring over the weekend again, wasn't there?
0: How can that Rowan Marshall decision be ticked off by the AFL?
1: Oh, well,
0: that was not marked within the field of
1: play. The AFL always comes back and they've got an answer. They've always got an answer and they back themselves. But it's just... Well, I was interested listening to Waitley last night. He was skating. So the AFL haven't covered themselves with glory over the last couple of weeks.
0: At least they admitted the Logue ball was touched. So apparently we're obviously on air at Joondalup. But it looked like, so Logue touched the ball at first opportunity with his left hand and then swings at it again with his right and misses it. So all they looked at on the score review was the right hand, but they missed the left hand touching the ball as it first
1: bounced.
0: Or
1: as it came down.
0: Yeah. But the Rowan Marshall mark, and 30 seconds of game time elapsed, about a minute of the actual game elapsed, and the umpires brought it back. Now, I'm not saying West Coast would have won. I don't think they would have got close. But they were playing a bit better for that stretch before. And you thought, well, they're building something here. And then it was just completely snuffed out by that Marshall turnaround, mark, goal. Saints end up running away with the game.
1: Yeah. Well, the touch delivery, the ball. Normally, you know, you'll see a guy kick one out of the pack in, you know, 20 metres out. The ball will go, and then we see they go upstairs. Someone says they've touched it, so they go upstairs. That one was so close to the goal square. It wouldn't have taken... Yeah, look, I'm not sure if he touched it. Go up. And it was so obvious. So, yeah, crazy.
0: Sitting at Fremantle-Carlton on Saturday night, the goal umpiring in that game was questionable. Jai Amos was awarded a goal for a high snap. He didn't think it was a goal. None of the Freo players thought it was a goal. None of the Dockers fans behind the goal thought it was a goal. Goal umpire said it was a goal. Replays suggest to me inconclusive. Watching it live, there's no way that Jai Amos kicked that goal. No way in God's green earth was that a major.
1: Didn't see it. So
0: it was paid. Yeah. You sound like a coach. Oh, I didn't see it. I can't comment.
1: Yeah. I've been known to do that.
0: From time to time. Hey, Baratza Narasimhan might have seen it. He's a footy man these days. He'll be preparing for a showdown in Adelaide this weekend. He joins us to chat a bit of cricket. Now, cricket's off Broadway a bit at this time of year. I have been following a bit of New Zealand and Bangladesh in Bangladesh, but the Indian Premier League is where most eyes are. A lot of Australians there and a few playing county cricket as well. Baratza Narasimhan joins us here on Sports Breakfast. Cricket writer, commentator, jack of all trades. Morning, Barat.
2: Morning, guys. Just listening to you guys. During the cricket season and cricket summers, we spent so much time talking about technology in cricket umpiring and just cricket umpires in general. It really pales in comparison to what happens during the footy season, doesn't it? I mean, I'm quite intrigued by it, but it feels like every year it just gets more and more complex.
0: Absolutely. This is an interesting thread because watching the IPL, so in most cricket matches that have technology, you can only review caught behinds, LBWs, and maybe, you know, those catches that are 50-50. But in the IPL, you can review no balls and wide calls. So you can basically review any decision that an umpire makes in the Indian Premier League, and it seems to be accepted fairly routinely by all involved. Is that something we could see more broadly in future, that you can dispute waist-high no balls or wides?
2: I think in T20 cricket in particular, maybe, like, you know, obviously it does mean that games could go on for longer, as we've seen in the IPL. But because of the nature of T20 cricket and the whole every ball matters, you know, narrative around it. So I would be surprised if that doesn't come into, say, international T20 cricket, especially, say, in a World Cup or a big World Cup or so. But otherwise, yeah, I can't see it happen in Test cricket or One Day cricket, but definitely.

0: play in T20 cricket, where, you know, I mean, in 20 overs, often you are left with that extra review, which you don't use for, you know, a decision an umpire has given, out or not out. So, yeah, I can see it happen, but yeah, I mean, it's been part of the IPL for the last 2-3 years, which doesn't mean it hasn't led to controversy. There was that time a few years ago when MS Dhoni walked out, charged out onto the field and had a bad words with the umpire. And we saw the other night, there was controversy around an obstructing the field decision that was given on the field. And but yeah, I mean, I could see that happen, especially when it comes to wides and no balls.
1: I must say, watching that obstructing the field call a couple of nights ago, that game ended up in a super over. Actually, Rinku Singh played an incredible game. But Raghavanshi from Kolkata was given out obstructing the field, sent back by Cam Green turning for a single. Now, the third umpire deemed that he was watching the ball as it was thrown back in, and that was subsequently changing his direction. But I'm not sure that that umpire actually made the right decision. Did you think that was obstructing the field?
0: Yeah, it didn't look like it was, right? Because it's, I mean, by the time the ball comes through, I mean, unless he has eyes at the back of his head, there's no way he would have known where it's coming from. I know, I mean, it's all split second, isn't it? But yeah, I agree with you. I thought he got it wrong, and no wonder the young batter was upset. But he was the one who got fined for it because he smashed the Toblerone on his way out. Yeah, and we don't see it often, obstructing the field in that nature play out. But again, I think it's just the high-octane nature of the IPL. And in a game like that, where it did go down to the wire, it did have a big role to play, that dismissal, and it got talked up even more.
1: Well, in the end, Kolkata won the match. Cameron Green's playing for Kolkata this season. As we know, he made 34. But yeah, Rinku Singh was the hero, 83, and seemed to be in everything in the field. And Mohammad Shami hit a 6 off the last ball for Lucknow Super Giants to take it to a super over. But it wasn't much of a super over, was it?
0: No, what? I think the lowest score in a super over, they lost 2 wickets and made 1 run. And, you know, there was a lot of criticism around sending the really out of form Nicholas Puran out to bat. And Justin Langer is the coach of Lucknow, and he had to defend the team's call to send Puran out in the super over. But yeah, Sunil Narayan took 2 wickets and 3 balls, and yeah, that was it. And, you know, it's taken a while this year for the IPL to get its first super over. But yeah, it turned out to be quite an anti-climax after what was a pretty close game of T20 cricket.
2: All right, I think there's about 18 or 19 of Aussies over there. A lot of them aren't playing in that. But let's have a little look at some of the players. Who are the ones that are sort of standing out to you?
0: Oh, I mean, it's been a very quiet IPL overall, Wayne, in terms of Australian participation, or at least performances. But I think it's changed in the last couple of nights. Josh Hazlewood produced his best T20 figures overnight, 4 for 12. Him and Bhuvneshwar Kumar ran through Delhi, who were at 1.648. So, yeah, but they somehow recovered to make 70-odd. So Hazlewood took 4 wickets. Bhuvneshwar Kumar took 3 wickets. Pat Cummins is back. He played his first game a couple of nights ago in, you know, it didn't start well for him with the 15-year-old hitting him for 6 of the first ball. But he recovered, and in a game which had nearly, I think, over 500 runs scored, or nearly 500 runs scored, 1 for 27 in 4 overs for the Sunrisers captain, and in a game that they won as well, is a good sign. And I think Tim David's had a good IPL. Travis Head hasn't really. I mean, he's yet to score, make a significant score. Cam Green, a lot of pressure, a lot of eyes on him. Didn't start well, has produced a couple of scores, but as you know, and unfortunately for him, he's been part of a franchise who have really struggled. Yes, they got over the line in that super over, but that was, I think, only their second win in 7 games. So, generally, by this time of the year or this time of the season, we're talking about a few Australians who put their hand up. Oh, Cooper Connolly, I must mention. Ricky Ponting, unbeaten Punjab, the first team to go unbeaten for this long in an IPL, or from the start anyway. So he's been promoted to number 3, and he's produced 2 or 3 match-winning knocks. So that's a good sign for him after, you know, he was left out of those annual contracts.
2: Mitch Marsh has been sort of a bit inconsistent occasionally. It looks like he's going to take him apart, but he just hasn't really gone on with it at different times, has he?
0: Yeah, him and Travis Head both the same. I mean, who are, I guess, still Australia's T20 openers. They've had moments, but, yeah, they just haven't really come off. I mean, though the difference there is with Travis Head, because his team's been doing pretty well, he'll get more and more opportunities. So, it's been an odd sort of IPL where things are happening, big scores are being chased down. What the other day, Punjab, who I just mentioned, chased down 265 with six balls to spare. So it's pretty insane. But yeah, I mean, I'm at least personally yet to get hold of that one strong narrative that, you know, holds these IPL seasons together. So we wait and watch. But I guess Punjab's, you know, the way that they're just finding ways to win games has probably been the storyline that's held it together.
1: Was that the T20 version of the 4-3-8 game, Bharat, the other night when Punjab chased down 265? I was following the game, sitting at the football, actually, Frio-Carlton, and thought, well, Kara Rahul's made 150, Delhi's home, and Punjab did it fairly easily after their power play where they absolutely dominated.
0: The only difference being this time, Ricky Ponting ended up on the right side of the run chase. So, no, you're right. People did make those comparisons as well, where because how often does a batter make 150-plus in a T20 and then end up on the losing side and pretty comfortably as well? No, I think it was just a sign of just how brilliant Punjab have been under Ricky Ponting. You know, they should have won the IPL last year. They fell at the final hurdle, and this year they've started as well as I guess any team has in the history of the IPL. But yeah, I mean they have become an indomitable force. But yeah, if you were a bowler, it was the game that you just looked away. And we're seeing a few of those games this year in the IPL.
2: All right, we're sort of eight rounds in. Are we halfway yet?
0: We are finally. Yeah, we're nearly in May, and yeah, we've had seven matches. Most teams have played seven matches, if not more. So we're at the halfway mark. Apart from Punjab, I guess Bangalore have been really dominant. They've lost only two games, and you know the big win overnight, which I just mentioned, you know, enhances their net run rate as well. But from that point on, it's just been a pretty much of a mixed bag. And Chennai and Mumbai have lost and won. Delhi have been okay, I guess. Sunrisers, Travis Head and co, Pat Cummins' team, are probably in that top four at the moment. But I think a lot of places still up for grabs from, say, 3 to 10 onwards. So it looks like a table which is still not like settled in that sense. But for now, it's all about Ricky Ponting's Punjab and Virat Kohli's Bangalore.
1: Bharat Sundaresan's with us here on Sports Breakfast. IPL continues. As we mentioned, we've reached the halfway point of what's more a marathon than a sprint as far as cricket tournaments, but the IPL will reach a conclusion over the next month. A lot of Australians playing county cricket at the moment. Jake Weatherald made 100. I saw a retired hurt. It sounds like it was just a bad case of cramp for Leicestershire, but he replaced Peter Hanscom there at the Foxes for this season. Understand he's moving back to South Australia, Bharat, that he's likely to return to play state cricket with South Australia next season, and whispers that Ollie Davies from New South Wales might be heading over to Adelaide as well. So the reigning Sheffield Shield champions getting stronger.
0: What can I say? When you start winning Sheffield Shields like South Australia, everybody wants to come here. no, that was just a dig at Wayne. You know, this Jake in particular, once, you know, we became pretty close last year and I gave him the offer of forming a band, me on drums, him on the guitars and the vocals, which he's really good at. There was only, you know, forget the fact that his wife lives there, but I think that was the big motivation for him to move back. But no, on a serious note, like, I'm so happy for him in the fact that firstly he was retained in the contract, which should mean that he plays what will be a very emotional test match for him in Darwin in August, but also to get this county stint, keeping in mind there is an Ashes next year, or just even generally to keep scoring red ball runs. He's got a couple of biggish scores. He got a 90 earlier on in the season a couple of weeks ago. So for him to get over the line, there were the nervous 90s for a while. I'm just happy for him, and it's a good sign. But yeah, I mean, Ollie Davies, I've been super impressed with ever since I saw him. So that could be a great get for South Australia as they just go on this rampage of just adding Sheffield Shield titles after such a long gap.
1: Wayne's speechless, Brad. He's got nothing. What's your sledge back? Anything?
2: No, there's no sledge back. I'm just going to say the effort of Ryan Harris has just got to be acknowledged, doesn't it? I mean, what he's brought to that group of players and the confidence that they've got. The problem, I suppose, is, you know, where's he go next? You know, is he going to stay? He's sort of not into the IPL or any of that, but that's obviously, people will be chasing him. He'll be under pressure, one would have thought.
0: I think Andrew McDonald's tenure, or at least his current contract, comes to an end next year. And if you go back to how he got into the system, I mean, when he was assistant coach under Justin Langer, where, I mean, he was winning a lot of titles for Victoria. They did the clean sweep in, was it 2018-19? I'm pretty sure it was. So I guess you're looking at someone who could end up as the Australia's head coach or be part of that, you know, national coaching setup. I mean, he's been under-19 coach in the past, so... it's pretty much it's kind of similar when it comes to the coaching as well, right? I mean, is that adding titles and start winning big games and producing players for the future, like Ryan Harris seems to be? I would be surprised if he isn't in the mix, you know, in 12 months' time, or at least in the next 4 or 5 years, where he's probably, if he wants to, that is, in that mix of being an international coach.
1: Yeah, building a great CV. Brad, in closing, who wins the showdown this week? Friday night, Adelaide Oval. Port Adelaide, great win over the Cats. Crows look a bit banged up after that loss to the Lions. Who wins the showdown?
0: I mean, if 2 weeks ago, Jacobs, you would have said, oh, Port Adelaide will go into that showdown as favourites. Like, you know, I don't think anyone would have said yes, because, I mean, they lost to West Coast and North Melbourne. So they've had two really good weeks. I mean, they should have won against Hawthorn. They didn't. But that Geelong game, this is the best I've seen them play in a long time. So surprisingly, they'll go in as favourites. But it's a Crows showdown, and the Crows desperately need a win at this stage. But if Port can play the way they have since that second quarter against Hawthorn, I think they might be unstoppable in that showdown. But hey, it's always good to be in Adelaide during showdown week. You never know how it'll play out. It'll be a great crowd. It'll be very exciting. And either way, an Adelaide team will win, so I'll be happy.
1: Absolutely. I'm torn because the Dockers are playing the Bulldogs at the same time, basically. Double header again this Friday night. And the showdown perhaps gets overlooked a little bit as a result. Brad, always great to have you on Sport FM Airwaves. Thanks for making some time for us this morning. Always appreciated. We'll chat to you again soon.
0: Can't wait, guys. Have a great day. Thank you.
1: You too. Bharat Sundaresan joining us here on Sports Breakfast. Crick Buzz writer, cricket commentator, a great passionate voice on the sport of cricket here in Australia. We're off to the break. Our first break of Sports Breakfast. On the other side, it's going to be another energetic, enthusiastic voice. It's James Hurley Sullivan, who's going to recap NRL, the Anzac round. There wasn't a lot to like if you're a Melbourne Storm fan. This is a very unfamiliar position for Craig Bellamy's men. We'll chat to Sal next. Tony from Wembley Downs is a happy man on the text. G'day, Jacob. Tony from Wembley Downs here. Don't forget that I beat Wayne as well on the weekend. That's a bit of news. Thanks, guys. Have a great day, Tony. That is big news. You're in the draw for the interview prize. Couple of grand to spend across the gate. Brooke, Ashby, Bar and Bistros. It could be yours, Tony. You've got to be in it to win it. He also gets a $50 voucher for toppling Wayne last week. Yeah. Who let you down, Wayne? Who was the team that let you down?
2: Tip Richmond, maybe.
1: Oh. You didn't tip Richmond, did you?
2: Who was the other one?
1: Oh, dear. Tipped GWS or North?
2: I think I picked GWS,
1: right.
2: And he picked North.
1: Okay.
2: That's what sort of kept me in a waiting, but lost two before that.
1: Yeah, it was a dead rubber. No dead rubbers in the NRL at this time of year, but a few games more significant than others over the weekend. Round 8 of the Premiership season, the Dragons moved their coach on last week. It did not change their fortunes one iota, and the fortunes haven't improved for the Melbourne Storm. They were crushed by the Bunnies at Amy Park on Anzac Day. Let's welcome James Sully Sullivan to Sport FM Airways. Morning, Sol.
3: Hello, Jacob, Wayne, listeners. Wayne, I know how that feels, having one team losing and you don't get the perfect. I got 7 from 8 and one side lost. Who was that, Wayne?
2: Oh, that might have been. Are they blue and whitish, or?
1: No.
3: They are.
1: Oh.
3: It was.
1: Well, that's all we've got time for, Carl. Thanks very much for your time this morning. We might have to leave it there.
3: That was a perfect segue. I was listening and I'm thinking, I might have a bit of fun here.
1: Well, that's just been presented on a silver platter for you, so all right. Do you want to get that out of the way early, or do you want to make me wait a little bit longer to talk about it?
3: Yeah, we might have a quick look at it, but. You know, it was all over at halftime, and I'm a bit worried about the Bulldogs at the moment, boys. I'm not going to lie, and it's their lack of points. You know, like Broncos leading 20-0 at halftime, and Adam Reynolds, the little conductor, wasn't he? He's just saying, "You go there, you go there." All these young kids he's got playing underneath him, and gee whiz, they were good. And Ezra Mamm, his best game of the year. But as I said, you know, 20-0 at halftime. I know the Bulldogs scored a couple of tries in that second half, but. Obviously, Kikau looks like he's gone for an extended period. Young Logan Spinks might not be far away. We called him in the cup on Saturday night, so he might not be far away. But, you know, yeah, it starts sort of when the cream's getting beaten, and that's what's happening at the moment. That for the Bulldogs, they lost the NRL, the cup, and the jersey flag. So not a good weekend. But, mate, the Broncos at the moment, if you're a Broncos fan, gee whiz, you've got to be happy with what you're seeing.
1: Do they have more?
3: Because
1: do they have more depth than we give them credit for? The Broncos, because we look at all their outs and we say they should be struggling or they'll just be getting by, but they're playing some pretty good football for a team that's missing a number of first choice premiership players from last season.
3: Yeah, and I think the big thing is that those players that are getting the opportunity are a year older. They got a little taste of NRL last year, and I talk about this quite a lot. You know, there's a big difference between New South Wales Cup and the Queensland Cup, just with the speed of the game, and that's the difference. So, you know, and they got a little taste last year. They've been great. They really, really have. And, mate, at the end of the day, we know one thing with Michael Maguire coach sides, they're fit, and they just keep going. And as I said, I really did enjoy Adam Reynolds the way he played.
2: All right, let's go back to Thursday and the West Tigers. They're going along nicely. But half-time, this looked as though this was going to be a pretty good game. The Raiders were leading, but, gee, they took them apart in the second half.
3: Yeah, they did. And on the back of it, you know, they ended up with 54% of the footy, which helps. And as you said, 14-10 at half-time with the Raiders leading. They didn't score a point in the second half. But it's that same scenario, a little bit of depth. You lose young Noah Martin. Looks like he's gone now. Double ankle surgery by the looks of it. Oh, dear. And a promising 21-year-old he is now. But Adam Dewey at the moment, very similar to Reynolds. He's just got it on a string, 2 tries, 4 goals. Perth Bears bound. Luke Lalee grabbed 2 tries. But I tell you what, the highlight of the match, not only Leichhardt, I was there on Sunday and I was sort of just having a look around here. Mate, that joint pat, you don't realise how close you are. It's ever so close to the side. It's brilliant. But the noise. But what about the 78th minute? Our Kalgoorlie boy, Royce Hunt. We love Royce. Hits the ball 35 metres out. It might have been 70 by the end of the night. And just bang, scored this incredible try. So, no, it was really, really good. I know he's got a strong connection to the Willigie Bears as well as Royce. But playing well, aren't they? West Tigers, that's all you can do, boys. Keep winning.
1: Absolutely. They're in unfamiliar territory near the top of the table. The Cowboys, now early weeks of the season look like it might be tough for them. They've actually swapped places with the team they beat, the Sharks, up there in Townsville. Gee, the first 40 minutes of this game was tries galore. So it settled down a bit after that, but the Cowboys won 46-34. What's different about the Cowboys?
3: Yeah, 38 points scored, 26-12 at halftime. 46-30. It's 80 minutes. We play 80 minutes. There was 80 points scored. Unbelievable. It was like a game of touch. I thought, what's going on here? You score, we score. There's one thing with the Cowboys, Jacob. We always know they can score points. It's stopping them. Luckily, the other night, they stopped enough because, yeah, Murray Talangi came back. He grabbed 3. We got Talakai grabbed 2. Of course, Iroh for the Sharks, he grabbed 3. But it was it was one of those head-wobbling games, to be honest. I'm sort of watching it. I'm going, what is going on here? Anyway, the Cowboys grabbed their 2 points at home. That's the main thing. So, but as Dunny's one of Dunny's worried sides in the NRL is the Sharks, just with the way they've been up and down. They had the week off too after coming back from Perth and losing. But yeah, they got some work to do defensively.
2: All right, new coach, made no difference at all. And you talk about 80 points and nearly scored on themselves, the Roosters, 62-16. An absolute flogging.
3: Yeah, amazing, wasn't it? When you think about it, 34-4 at half-time, and we all knew that was out the window, and on the back of 54% of the footy, the Roosters just, yeah. Sam Walker, 26 points he scored personally. Sammy Walker, 2 tries and 9 goals. Nawonga Niitawasi with a couple of tries, surely books that New South Wales wing spot. Does Mark Nawonga Niitawasi have? And of course, Tupou as well. He just keeps scoring tries for fun. But yeah, they were very, very good, the Roosters. And they finally played Wayne, as you know. The last 2 weeks they've come home. They've come home strong in the second half. Well, they decided to turn one on in the first half. Dragons fans, I tell you, they'll rejoice this week. They'll have a win this week, the Dragons, because they've got the bye, so they get 2 points. But yeah, it's a little bit tough, and Dean Young knows he's got a tough job ahead.
1: Absolutely. Shane Flanagan gone last week, and more of the same on the field this week. James Sully Sullivan with us for a look at round 8 of the NRL Premiership season, the Anzac round across the country, and of course a game in Wellington. That was one of the better games of the weekend. So the Warriors winners 20-18. 3 tries in 10 minutes from the Dolphins in the first half. Half-time Dolphins lead. There was only 1 try after half-time, and it went the way of the home team. Terrific game, this one, on Anzac Day.
3: Yeah, it was. As you said, 18-14 at half-time, and we thought, here we go, there's going to be some points scored. But, you know, and we said on Thursday that their two meetings last year were separated by 4 points, both games. So once again, and on the back, the Warriors ended up having 53% of the footy, so they had a fair bit of footy in the second half. Khan Pereira grabbed a double. Osako, again, he grabbed 2 for the Dolphins. But, yeah, once again, you know the problem with the Dolphins at the moment, boys, they're just losing these tight ones. And as we know, 2 points add up. And at the moment, yeah, they're just not getting over the line. You know, that loss the week before in Darwin to the Panthers, and then this loss to the Dolphins when they had their opportunity. I mean, sorry, to the Warriors when they had their opportunity. So Warriors fans are happy, though, trust me.
2: All right, well, 2 points add up. I know one side that would like 2 points. Maybe the bye might help them. That's the Storm at the moment. 48-6, the Rabbitohs having a win.
3: Yeah, they're going well, the Rabbitohs, aren't they? They really are playing some great football. And they had 55% of the footy. They led 24-0 at halftime. Their first win in 21 games in Melbourne. Their first ever win. And on the back of, you know, Alex Johnson playing his 250th, he grabbed a double. Talis Duncan was very, very good in this game. But, yeah, Melbourne Storm at the moment, they're brittle in the middle, boys. And that's where the frustration comes into the game for Harry Grant and obviously Jerome Hughes and Cameron Munster, who's not in good form, but you've got to be going forward. But I tell you who is good for them. There was a freakish moment in this game, all in 2 minutes, to be honest. We saw a Latrell Mitchell 2-point field goal. Just typically Latrell just drops it on the foot, nonchalant, bang, goes. And then from the kickoff, we see Suafa Longo score the most incredible individual try. But he's the only shining light at the moment, young Sua. But, yeah, Rabbitohs, no injuries. See, remember this time last year they were beaten from pillar to post with injuries. All of a sudden, there are no injuries. And, geez, as I said at the top, they've got some points in them.
2: Some more of a general question. Is there a concern that we're seeing a number of games, there's floggings, you know, the big difference in scores? Is that a bit of a concern to the comp?
3: I tell you what, hold that thought. Give me another 2 to 3 weeks, because what I saw over the weekend was the whistles not coming out as much. So ball's in play a little bit more, Wayne. All of a sudden, I'm starting to feel the referees, okay, they went hard early and it was blow, blow, blow, repeat set, repeat set. I didn't think there was as much of that over the weekend. But hold that thought for just a couple of weeks and I'll just see, because we will know after that in a couple of weeks, is there a big divide between the top and the bottom.
1: All right. So another one-sided contest. The Panthers have been the benchmark so far this season. Dylan Edwards had a hat-trick of tries after 20 minutes. He was enjoying his Sunday afternoon, and the Panthers did as well, 44-12 winners over the Knights.
3: Yeah, it's amazing. Dylan Edwards, 12th, 15th and 20th minute. Bang, bang, bang. Thank you very much. Yeah, they led 24-6 at half-time. I sort of had the feeling the Panthers were, because last week, as we said on Thursday, they got beaten. the first time they met last year out of Bathurst. So I just had the feeling the Panthers were ready for this one. Knights at the moment, they're just, you know, I know Dylan Brown was back, but they've just lost a couple of players and just that little bit of depth starting to hurt them. But this Panthers side, when they want to put one on, and obviously Brian Tottle grabbed the double in the second as well. But, yeah, very, very good they were, the Panthers. And Knights, a little bit of work to do, and we just hope the next... I think they're rebuilding, and I don't think this will be the year for them.
2: All right, the final game. Was it? Oh, what a good game this was. The Seagulls, 33 over 18. Sin binning and around the 60-minute mark from an Eels point of view. Was that the difference? You know, did that sort of turn the game around a bit?
3: No, I think the damage was done before that. And obviously, the amazing thing at half-time, it was 7-6, and Fogarty kicked the late field goal. So there was nothing in it. But tries in the 54th and 56th minutes did change the momentum of the game straight away for the Sea Eagles. And then, as you said, the sin binning in the 70th, but I mean the 60th, and then they score again in the 62nd. So, no, they were good, Manly. Kieran Foran, isn't he loving the gig? It's WWWW. He hadn't had a loss yet, but yeah, it could be a little bit interesting this week for them, but I think he'll enjoy the challenge. Playing well, though, Manly. Parramatta, yeah, it's the same sort of scenario. And as you said, Wayne, the sin binning doesn't help, and then all of a sudden that really tests your depth. But, yeah, I don't think Eels will be playing finals.
1: Yeah, as you said, Kieran Foran, WWW, he's in his domain at the moment. Hey, that's a look at round 8. We look forward to round 9, which starts on Friday. There's no Thursday game this round. Oh, Magic Round? We're up to Magic Round, aren't we, almost?
3: Not yet. No, yeah, we got the Women's Origin on Thursday night. That's why there's no game on Thursday night. No, Magic Round's still a few weeks away, I'm pretty sure. So, but, you know, it's all building up nice. And if we're looking early at, you know, some of these games, the big one, Dolphins v. the Storm. That's the Friday night game. One of the Friday night games. That's desperation. Even Titans Raiders, boys, that's another game. You know, when you look at it, you look at the Titans, you look at the Raiders, well, the way they're going. And the big one, probably a match of the round, be Roosters Broncos. And then there was one more. Oh, Sharks Tigers that I was sort of looking at. And then the last game, it will be the Panthers up against the Seagulls. So there's the Seagulls, well, Kieran Foran's real first test, you know, taking on the Panthers.
1: We'll find out just how good the Seagulls might be under Kieran Foran this year. Hey, Sol, Sullivan times two in commentary over the weekend. How did that go?
3: Yeah, great, mate. Yeah, really good. it was handy because Toby's Bulldogs clubs was playing, and I sort of just gave him a yell and said, come along. And, yeah, he... I had a very good cameraman with me that gave him a bit of advice at halftime of the jersey flag, then off he went. So they did a good job, the boys. So it was nice experience. I didn't think that much of it at the time, but then when I sat down after, it was, you don't get the opportunity to call a game of footy with your son very often. So I'll probably say it won't be the last time we do it together.
1: Brilliant. Yeah, what a lovely moment for you and for your son as well. Hey, before we go, locally, there was no NRL, local WA NRL over the weekend. There was, however, we had exhibition representative games, didn't we, before we got to Anzac Day or on Anzac Day?
3: Yeah, absolutely, mate. We had the City v the Kiwis on Sunday at Dorrien Gardens. The joint was rocking, good crowd there, and... Yeah, in the Women's League tag, it was the City. So WA's old Perth City defeating the Perth Kiwis 14-0. Imogen Howes was the player of the match. And the under-18s, this was a close game. The Kiwis 24 got over the top of the City 22. Ben Cottam named man of the match from the Kiwis. And then City got a little bit of ascendancy early in the men's, but it was the Kiwi boys who sailed home, winning 28 points to 12 with player of the match, guess who? Kanoa Gudgeon. He loves a player of the match. He's a class player in the competition, the Willie G Bears captain. So, yeah, the Kiwis, 2-1.
2: Hey, so, let's just go back to the Perth Bears. I mean, one of their coaches, Sharpie, decided to move on. What's going on there?
3: Yeah, football manager Dave Sharp, made the decision. Set things up nicely, and then an opportunity has arisen, so he's taken that. But, you know, I think he'll leave the Bears in good place. It looks like the systems are set up and the right blokes are in them. So, yeah, wish Sharpie all the best.
1: Hopefully there's another role in rugby league for him, but sad to lose him from the Perth Bears. Sal, thanks for your time this morning. Great to have you on the show as always. We'll do it again very soon on Thursday. We'll preview round nine. Thanks again.
3: Absolutely. Stay safe, boys.
1: Good man. James Sully Sullivan joining us. So game one of the ladies' State of Origin Thursday night. That's why there's no game on a Thursday this week. The ladies take centre stage. But the Bulldogs and the Cowboys open round number nine. We're off to our final break of the hour here on Sports Breakfast. Matty Arrowsmith's so keen. He's already ready to go with the latest in sport. He'll join us on the other side of the break for station sponsor Freightmart. You can as well. 9418-7700 is the open line number. And you can text to 0429-913-913. Tony has your tale of woe, Wayne, when it comes to our tip the tipster. G'day, guys. It was Saturday that was Wayne's killer. He went Essendon. I went awful Collingwood, and he went Gold Coast, and I went Hawthorn. I had it in the bag. By mid-afternoon, Wayne, you were sunk.
2: That's right. Cool. Gold Coast let me down.
1: Afternoon on Saturday, you were Gonski.
2: Yeah.
1: North Melbourne was a consolation win.
2: Where was I watching? Oh, when did Melbourne play? And they have that centre bounce down, you step over, and yeah, bloke gets a free kick.
1: Yes.
2: And then everyone just runs down the other end, and some bloke from half back comes and stands on the mark. And then later on, it's the opposite. You know, if you're there, they give the free kick away, which Gorn did. That's another thing, isn't it? It was that. I couldn't have met. Yeah.
1: What about Scott Pendlebury? 38 years of age, 43 disposals and 2 goals, 4th Anzac medal. What an ornament to the game.
2: Well, I think he might have cost Nick Dacos the medal, the Brownlow medal, because he'd take the extra point off him, I reckon.
1: I hope it doesn't get that close.
2: That could be the Reds.
1: I watched the game back, not in full, but a good chunk of it on Sunday, preparing for a waffle game. I don't think Nick Dacos had his best day.
2: He had 42.
1: But he butchered the ball. By his standards, he kicked 4 behinds. I'd be interested in what Matt had to say. But by his high standards, he turned the ball over by foot a lot more than he normally does.
2: Well, that's the unfortunate thing. He is judged differently than others. If any player got 42...
1: So did Roberts from Essendon. Archie Roberts had 42 disposals. I don't think he impacted the game all that much either. Essendon didn't get close. So numbers are misleading, I think, in the modern game.
2: Data, you can use it however you want. But
1: saying that, we're pumping
2: still reckon
1: Pendlebury.
2: Dacos can, you know.
1: 43-2. Yeah. Pretty good day for Scott Pendlebury.
2: Yeah.
1: Most possessions he's had in his career in a match in his 431st game. Matt Arrowsmith here with the latest in sport for station sponsor Freightmart, locally owned and operated for international forwarding and local transport needs. Morning, Matty.
4: Good morning, Jacob. Good morning, Wayne. Having a look first at the St Kilda Footy Club, Ross Lyon has had to issue an apology for some casual racism at training. It was reported by Caroline Wilson, who wrote the story on the Agenda Setters overnight. Ross was pretty upset by what happened and apologised to the players. They accepted his apology. Brad Hill wasn't very happy that Caroline Wilson was even reporting on it, because it's fine now, allegedly, and Ross even offered to step away from his role as St Kilda coach. But, yeah, all moved on now, and the players are very happy with Ross.
1: Did see the social media post last night from Wanganui Miller of Brad Hill posting a happy snap with Ross and saying, "We're very happy as our coach." So, yep, that was much ado about nothing, but that's been nipped in the bud.
4: West Coast key defender Harry Edwards is set to make his return from concussion, but it won't be straight back into the senior side. Edwards hasn't played since the club's round 2 victory over North Melbourne. He copped his second significant head knock of the season. He'll be expected to return to the West Coast Waffle team this coming weekend.
1: The all-conquering West Coast Eagles Waffle team, and they've won 3 in a row. They're sitting in the top 5 of the Waffle. This is uncharted territory for the Eagles Waffle.
2: It is.
1: Swans for the first time in their history on the weekend in the WAFL. So, yeah, put him back into the team that's winning. Give him a winning feeling before potentially coming back to AFL level. He'll be, in all seriousness, he'll be an important inclusion if he gets through. 2 concussions in 2 consecutive games. The pre-season game against Port and then the North game that Matt referenced. So, hopefully, he gets through unscathed and plays a fair bit more football this year.
4: AFL football boss Greg Swan says the league will no longer call the ball back once players restarted as part of the score review process. This comes after West Coast were on the wrong end of a controversial call from the Arc against St Kilda, where play was called back almost 1 minute after the incident. The round of poor technology continued for the AFL, with Griffin Logue touching the ball before crossing the line, yet it was awarded a goal. This came in the final game of the round where GWS hosted North Melbourne.
1: Both bewildering decisions. I don't know how the AFL ticked off on the Marshall mark. It seemed clear it was behind the line. But more importantly, the field umpire, or the boundary umpire and the goal umpire, and clearly the field umpire because they didn't call for a score review either, were all happy with the decision. Now, normally every decision that is up for debate, Wayne, is sent upstairs. So there's doubt from the goal umpire, they'll call for a review. There was no need to call for a review because everyone was happy that it was a grab. And Marshall didn't protest his case that he'd marked it.
2: Absolutely.
1: He just tossed the ball back to the Eagles' defender.
2: The umpire crossed his arm across his chest to say, that's mine, it's 1 point. The boundary umpire had his arm out. That would had gone through. So that vision was very, very clear. So, look, that's the trouble with this, you know, technology. We all would like to say, look, okay, we make errors, let's get on with it. But now it's just, and you either got to go fully at it, and from listening to comment that the AFL is still going a bit half-assed at it, that they've still got better equipment that they're not using because of the expense. But if you're going to do it, you've got to do it properly.
1: If we're making retrospective decisions, do you reckon that West Coast could have the Ashley Sampey free kick paid from 2005 in the mark? You know, Leo Barry took the big pack mark and Sampey was clearly held.
2: Matty, please. Can you
1: surely.
2: Move on? Just move on, Matty.
1: Aaron Dom Sheed goal will be overturned, Matty. You can have the Dom Sheed goal back.
4: Because that's ridiculous.
1: Well, that's what a few people were saying. If we're going to go back in time and retrospectively change decisions, we might have to rewrite history after what happened on Sunday.
4: Aaron Norton is serving to play in this Friday night's clash against the Dockers at Marvel Stadium. Norton went up for a pack mark against the Swans and fell awkwardly on his neck. There were fears he had hurt his neck, but he was cleared of damage. He's avoided concussion and trained yesterday and is looking like he'll play the Dockers.
1: That's good news. Yeah, looking forward to that game. But to think that he is a chance to play after that landing is just remarkable. So he'll be important. The Dogs are missing a number of first-choice players. Again, though, Wayne, the showdown on a Friday night, fantastic, should be on a Friday night, big game. But it's up against another one. Why can't the showdown be played as a standalone Friday night? Do they think that people won't watch it because there's no Victorian teams involved?
2: I think that's part of it. I think that's a big part of it. That they want an Eastern States audience, and they'd reckon they probably won't. But, yeah, I'm with you. Yeah.
4: The Perth Glory, they are finishing the season strong, a 2-1 win over the Brisbane Roar. Two wins to close the season, and they haven't lost a game since March 14th. So flying to the finish line, they finish 10th on the table, but hopefully some momentum to take into next season.
1: Well, I wonder if Adam Griffiths gets another opportunity to continue as coach. I know we've been talking with Phil Moss for the last few weeks, but I just wonder whether there might be an opportunity for him to continue with how they finish the season. Matty, Pies back in the mix for the top six, or are we just thinking about wildcard weekend?
4: No, they're still in the mix. The big 3 weeks coming up, if they can get two of those, I'd be pretty happy, but it's a tough 3 weeks, so we'll see what happens.
1: Hawks on a short turnaround. Both teams played Saturday, Thursday night football to open round number 8. Thanks, Matty.
4: No worries.
1: It's Matt Arrowsmith here with the latest in sport for station sponsor Freightmart, locally owned and operated for international forwarding and local transport needs. We're off to the news. When we return, we are going to chat that technology in football discussion, controversy. Dave Barham worked in footy television for a long time with 10. Their coverage was superb through the 2000s, early 2010s, and Dave helped put it together. He wrote an opinion piece for The Age last week regarding the AFL goal reviews and how the ARC is never truly going to give us the correct answer, and technology's not doing its job. So Dave will talk us through his theory on the other side of the news. Tim Ginnivan to join us. We'll preview that showdown. Chat Port Adelaide. Fran Williams from the West Coast Fever also coming up next hour.
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1: Those temperatures just starting to drop. Pat Arrowsmith guided us through the weather there. Coming out of the news, welcome back to Sports Breakfast. Good morning if you're tuning in for the first time. More rain today before it clears tomorrow. So don't put the clothing out on the washing line today because it will do no good at all. Maybe wait till tomorrow. 0429 913 913 is the text line. You can call as well, 9418 7700. I did want to mention this one. We're talking about West Coast. I said the all-conquering Eagles, and that was slightly tongue-in-cheek because they won two games last year for the whole year in the waffle, and now they've won three in a row. Watch the narrative change around West Coast. Last few years, it's, what purpose do the Eagles serve in the waffle? Now it's, they can't make the finals. They've got too many AFL players. I think people will regret the narrative around West Coast in the waffle. It's better for the competition that they're doing well, in all seriousness, because it means that they're not easy beats. It means the competition's more even. But at some point, people are going to ask questions about West Coast strength, given a number of extra picks by the AFL last year, so extra list spots. And those players are playing in the waffle. They had 16 AFL-listed players. They have no limit on how many players they can play in a game of waffle because they are a genuine reserves team. Peel is in alignment. Peel, this is an interesting watch, Wayne. I'm not sure that all is happy and sunshine and rainbows behind the scenes at Peel. So 14 now Dockers listed players allowed to play. They've recruited a number of guys from over east, so they play too. There's probably only about five or six locals playing in that team, genuine Peel products. Surely people at Peel, the Peel people, can't be happy about that, that there's only six locals playing in a team known as Peel Thunder.
2: Yeah, they did recruit big, didn't they?
1: Tardru, Cossa, Caldo, all Eastern Staters, all very good players, clearly deserve to be playing waffle. No issues about them being picked. But it then means you only have five or six locals. How do you sell it to a young boy coming through the Colts to play, stay here, play at Peel, have a long career, when the majority of them aren't going to get picked? So that's an ongoing issue for Peel, I think, into the future, first identified by John Townsend. Morning, guys and team. Caroline Wilson broke a story about an inappropriate comment made by Ross Lyon to three Indigenous players. What's inappropriate about what Ross Lyon said? What am I missing? I can't see anything wrong with that comment. Lisa of Ellenbrook. Caroline Wilson reported that story last night on the Agenda Setters. It's been cleared up. Brad Hill very quickly jumped on social media and posted a happy snap of Ross with Naz and said, all's well and good here. Sorry, Caro, no story to see, or words to that effect with a caption. So much ado about nothing. Lisa, I wouldn't worry about it too much. How good was Shea Bolton's last quarter on the weekend? Heard some Vic media talk it down because it was only Carlton, yet the same people saying Dacos last quarter last week was one of the best ever against the same opposition. Laughable. He was very good, Shea Bolton. Won the best on ground medal, the Arthur Leggett medal as best of field in that Anzac game.
2: He's been given a bit of freedom, hasn't he, this year, and midfield
1: so
2: and
1: much,
2: everywhere.
1: So much better in the midfield.
2: Yep.
1: Going forward out of the midfield rather than the other way around. Andy Brayshaw's playing a very different role. I might ask his brother, because Hamish Brayshaw's coming up after eight, and I'm not sure how much he'd be willing to tell us, but Andy's playing a different role. And from the outside, you go, oh, that's, you know, he's done so well and as an inside mid. But Fremantle will have a different look this year, and they've still got Andy playing his role, having an impact for the team.
2: And he can still go into that role, you know, at different times during the game. So, and that's the flexibility that they've got at the moment. Yep.
1: Stewie, great start to the season for Claremont Jacob. The Tigers dished out an old-fashioned shellacking to the Sharks on Saturday. Great stuff, Tigers. Stewie can't argue with that. 17 unanswered goals for the Tigers. Close game at quarter time. Thought this was set up nicely. 4-3. Sharks didn't register another goal. Their biggest ever defeat at the hands of the Tigers. 111 points. Put a bit of a blight on the rest of the round. The rest of the round was pretty close. That was the blowout.
2: I watched a bit of it late.
1: Did you?
2: Yes.
1: What was your feedback? Be kind. Was there a white flag hoisted, was there?
2: Well, I reckon there was. Okay. It was a bit like, you know, with traffic cones there.
1: Oh, no.
2: You know, they sort of, Claremont were doing nearly what they want. They weren't under that much pressure. Mm. So, but that was late in the game, and, you know, I just had a quick, I didn't stay for long.
1: No, you
2: had a giggle.
1: Just
2: and then
1: sadistic
2: just
1: pleasure for you. You've looked at the sky, oh, I've got to watch this. I bet you wouldn't do it if it was Swannies down by 111 points.
2: I can't remember when they ever happened.
1: No, it doesn't happen too often. To be fair, it doesn't happen to too many teams now. The days of 100-point beltings are thankfully mainly over, but yeah, Claremont
2: apart
1: very
2: from
1: good.
2: Your teams.
1: Well, we're on the weekend, yes. Absolutely. On Claremont, I said this on Sunday, and I'm willing to put it on record. If they don't win the premiership this year, the season has to be considered a failure. Now, that's harsh, but considering where they've been for so long, this will be their ninth year in a row they play finals. Now, in a 10-team comp, top five, if you finish in the top five 9 years in a row and don't win a premiership, that's got to be considered underachieving. And I think if you ask the Claremont players and Claremont people, they would agree that this is the year to rip the Band-Aid off and go and win a premiership.
2: It could be if they could do it,
1: yeah,
2: 100th.
1: Centenary year, lots of positivity around the club. Got a lot of time for the people of Claremont. This is not a criticism necessarily, but for where they are as a team, now is the year to strike gold and win that Premiership Cup. Wayne, we're about to chat to Dave Barham here on Sports Breakfast, former TV executive, chat about the technology and footy debate, which has raged again after the weekend's events. On our way to Dave, this was 360 last night and Jared Waitley's opinion on technology and the arc.
6: For a period of time, the AFL was investing in the development of a chip in the ball. That project is over. There will be no smart ball. That contract hasn't been renewed, and we're going to move to optical tracking and AI from here to try to find the best. But for a period of time, the answer was going to be the chip in the ball. That's not the answer. We know there was a better level of camera that the AFL deployed in the final series, and that's not there yesterday. But there was, and this is the idea, let's get them correct. We don't get them correct. Even when we think we should get them correct, we don't. This is the false premise of technology and sport, and every sport falls down the same path.
7: So do you want technology or not?
6: You either have to have the best available technology, which the AFL has never done in its system, or you can be the one sport to go, do you know what? We've seen it fail in sport after sport after sport.
1: That was Jared Waitley last night on AFL 360, courtesy of Fox 40, that audio. The debate rages around the arc and technology in football and in sport more broadly, but particularly football over the weekend. Dave Barham knows a thing or two about technology in sport and sports broadcasting. Long involvement in Channel 10's outstanding coverage of AFL football through the 2000s. He's been good enough to join us. Fresh off an article, an opinion piece in The Age last week on the use of technology in the AFL. Dave, thanks for your time.
8: Good morning. How are you?
1: Well, thank you. Appreciate your time. You've been pretty strong on this for a while now, but your opinion piece certainly would have... Well, it was perfect timing as it worked out with the events of the weekend. Technology in the AFL, are we using it the correct way?
8: I think we're trying to, but the problem is the technology's not good enough. And that's the main issue is you're trying to make decisions with 2D images when you really need 3D images. So the whole problem is you cannot actually tell where the ball is. So that's the major issue, is till you can actually tell where the ball is in relation to the players, their fingers, the post, whatever, the technology's not going to be able to give you the correct answer. So to persist with the technology that's not giving you the right answer doesn't make sense to me.
2: It was said there by Jared that they had the certain cameras in the finals, but they've not used them since. Is that a fact? Is that because of cost, or they're just not prepared to go to that next level?
8: Well, I don't really know, and I don't really know, but I know you can put cameras in that in coverages that have got more frame rates, which gives you clearer pictures when you slow it down. I get all that, but the problem with our game is it's not like cricket, where in cricket, and even cricket, I'd argue it's not really working that well out. Last summer wasn't too great, but you know where the ball's going to be hit in cricket. There's a space, you frame your cameras, you can put them all in the spot where you know where the ball's going to hit the bat. AFL, who knows where the ball's going to be touched? Who knows what angle it's going to hit the post? So you would have to put so many cameras in to cover for all alternatives. I would imagine it would be frighteningly expensive, just because you can't just tell that the ball's going to be touched in the goal square. It might be 15 metres out, it might be on facing one side of the ground, the other side of the ground. So it's not just one camera. It's probably 5 or 10 at each end. So that's going to be an enormous amount of money.
1: And I guess one of the talking points has been, well, for a long time, I think Ron Barassi, as far back as the 1980s, said we need 2 goal umpires. The AFL maintains 1 goal umpire. We increase the number of field and boundary umpires. Would that sort it, Dave? Would we just bring in a second goal umpire at each end? Would that solve some of these issues?
8: I think it would solve most of them. And that's the funny part about this. I remember talking to Barassi about this, and he was in the 80s and 90s, and he was way ahead of his time a lot with Brass with what he said. But if you, the incident on the weekend couldn't have been better adjudicated, in my view, by the goal umpire and the boundary umpire, who both said it was a point. And we're standing there looking at it within 5 metres. So I don't know what more... What's better than that? Nothing's better than that, in my view. So, and, you know, the big one is the ball's going over the top of the goalpost. And when they do replays of that, you can't tell where the ball is. Well, when they make the judgment, the ball might be 5 metres before the post or 5 metres after the post because you can't tell.
1: You can't actually see
8: whether the ball is over the post or whether it's behind it or before it. So the only way to solve that is to have a guy standing at the bottom of the post looking up. So if you had a goal umpire on each post, you're going to solve probably the points, ones that go through the points, the one that goes through the goals, and the ones that go above the posts. And it's not going to cost anywhere as much as the arc.
1: Absolutely. Let's be honest, Dave. This goes all the way back to a couple of grand finals that you broadcast on 10. Tom Hawkins hit the post in a grand final, wasn't detected, and Jared Wellingham did the same 2 years later. It was the Wellingham one that made the AFL realise we've got to bring in score reviews, and it came in the next year. But it tracks all the way back to then, doesn't it? Two grand final decisions that made the AFL stand up and go, well, we've got to do something about this.
8: Yeah, and that's right. And I remember the Tom Hawkins one, we just, you know, it wasn't a big deal. We only found it 10 minutes after the event, and that's because we weren't really looking for it. So, you know, so that happened. But here's the other thing for me is I'm still not sure why we want to make sure everything's perfect in a game with a ball that's oval-shaped, played by all sorts of different size grounds. Like, you know, so last week, Essendon played Collingwood. I had great fun all week talking about the Wayne Harms incident. Now, it's part of footy folklore, whether Harms was out of bounds or in bounds. You know, they try to prove it either way. But these things are moments in our game that have happened over history that are talking points and are part of human nature in sport, where you get a good decision, you get a bad decision, and you move on. And I think what we're trying to do with imperfect technology is make everything perfect, when I actually think it would be better for the game and the participants and the fans and everybody if everybody just accepted the umpire's decision. And we went back to showing a bit of respect for umpires and umpiring, because all we're doing at the moment is just embarrassing them. And who would want to be a goal umpire standing under the post and you're not sure? What do you do? Do you go for the replay and get bagged? Do you make a decision and take the risk of getting bagged? You probably retire from goal umpiring, I reckon.
2: Doug, can we go back? That's probably the issue. I'll go back to the cricket situation where, when the game became more professionalised after World Series cricket, you know, players are saying, well, it's affecting my career, that the howler, the big inside edge. Is it gone too far that we can't really go back as much as we would like to?
8: Well, it depends if you think. See, one decision affects someone's career for the bad and for the good. So when a cricketer says, you know, that affected my career because I didn't get the wicket, the batsman might have gone on to make 100 and had a career after that. So I'm not sure. We keep saying it's the negative, but sometimes it works out for the other side. It's a positive. But I just don't see the point, unless we really want to spend, and I saw they spent $2.4 million on ball tracking and then ditched it. I'd have rather spent put $2.4 million back into the soft cap. I'd have spent more on mental health issues and helping doctors, and it's so under-resourced in there. But we spent $2.4 million trying to perfect something with ball tracking, and that's just out the door. It's a game full of human error. It's always been part of sport that you accept the umpire's decision. I don't see it as going backwards anyway. I think it's what we should do.
1: Voice of Dave Barham is with us here on Sports Breakfast. Big involvement in Channel 10 AFL coverage for many years. We're discussing the arc and some of the decisions out of the weekend. Can I get technical with you, Dave, on the foreshortening of images? So we talk now about a lot of touched decisions and people go, oh, that's clearly touched. You see his fingers bend back. But the foreshortening of images creates a bit of an illusion, doesn't it? Can you just give us a bit of a, as technically as you can, the actual foreshortening of images and what that does for the viewer?
8: Well, I used an example in the Age article of the old TAC ads where it looked like a kid was running out in front of a truck. When they film those ads, the truck is, so let's say, 800 metres from the camera. The kid's 400 metres from the camera. But when you zoom it in, it looks like the truck's bearing down on the kid. and it looks really scary when actually it's all as safe as hell. So when you do this, the same thing happens. We say, oh, that's touched. It's a blurry image. It's zoomed in. You actually don't know with how close the ball is to the fingers. Now, it's just not clear. To me, it's not certain enough to be able to say that the ball is there when the fingers are bent back. I can't go with it because I've seen how there's foreshortening of images. And the other thing, too, is it depends which angle the camera's filming from. If you're filming from 45 degrees round further back, it all makes a difference. So there's so many variations in it. It's hard to believe for me. I find it hard to believe. And the other thing, too, is that indecision on the weekend in the goal square,

0: love raising that. That's one of my favourite things to do with sauce when I see him. But it's but that's to me that's part of the game, and I suppose that's a part of the game that I think for kids growing up, for everybody playing sport, we become a culture where everybody wants to blame someone for something going wrong. Sometimes in sport, you get a bad decision and you have to live with it. And it's part of your education as a kid, education as a person. It happens in all walks of life, everywhere. We're going to, you know, what's wrong with that? What is wrong with that as being a feature of sport that you accept the umpire's decision, whether it's good or bad, and you treat them with respect? That, to me, is what sport should be doing.
1: You've got to be careful. You're talking too much logic here.
0: Well, I remember playing kids cricket in Warrnambool, and I got given out. I hit a ball and went straight pretty much to the wicketkeeper, and I came in at lunch and I said, I hit that. And the umpire heard it. And, you know, I went back out after lunch, and the first ball I faced on the pads was going to miss about 8 feet. He gave me out. And I thought, lesson learned.
2: Yeah, absolutely. There's plenty of us in that scenario or different scenarios in junior sport over the journey. Hey, just last question, Dave, and thanks for your time this morning. Media these days, there's so much proliferation of media. There's so many footy shows. There's so many newspaper articles, social media. The game has as much coverage as it's ever had. Does that have a role to play in this as well, that everyone's looking for a story, everyone's looking for something to be outraged about because it seems to get people engaged more? Is that part of the problem?
0: Yeah, absolutely, because we're looking for drama. We want to create drama all the time. And, look, I get it. I work in the media, and I get it. But this is where we had a whole debate about Elijah Hollands last week and the pressure that Elijah Hollands found himself under. But then we'll go and smash umpires regularly. Yeah, imagine you're getting paid. What are you getting paid for a goal umpire? I don't know, 20 grand or something for standing under a post and the ball goes the wrong side and then you get smashed in the media for a week. What's that do to your mental health? And what responsibility does the media have? So, you know, we've all got to... This is where, if you go back to the fundamental principle that you abide by the umpire's decision, it solves a lot of potential problems in my view.
2: Well, lots more to play out, and I'm sure there'll be more arc decisions that'll be debated across the season, just like they were on the weekend. Dave, thanks for your time on the show. Greatly appreciated. I'm sure we'll read more of your work in The Age. I'm sure there'll be more reasons for comment throughout the year on technology and footy. Thanks again.
0: No worries.
2: Dave Barham joining us here on Sport FM and Sports Breakfast to discuss the weekend's ARC controversies. Former TV executive with 7 and 10 and previously a president of Essendon Football Club. Bombers have had a tough start to this season, but hopefully there's some more wins around the corner for the Bombers. Well, I vividly remember Dave gave an example there of junior cricket and copying a rough decision after voicing his frustration a little bit earlier. I played a game of junior football where I was standing on the mark and the player kicked a set shot. I put up my right hand, it deflected off my finger, clear as day. I've raised my hand straight away. Umpire called it a goal. Ball's gone back to the middle, and I'm standing next to my opponent, and he said, mate, I know you touched that. I said, well, why didn't you tell the field umpire, the goal umpire? You know, oh, I'm going to take it. You know, you take the opportunity. This is under 12s or something like that. So he wasn't the most trustworthy, my opponent, but it happens. The amount of goals that would have been touched on a football field and called a goal over the history of the game, we can't go back and retrospectively change everything. Yeah. And nor should we.
1: No. But as he said, it all creates good conversation pieces years later too about different decisions.
2: Yeah, Wayne Harms, he was in row two, if you ask some fans.
1: Yeah.
2: Collingwood supporters are adamant. He was out. He was basically on the Yarra River, I think, when he knocked that ball back into the goal square. And Steve Silvani reckons on a cold winter's night that his fingers still hurt from when he touched that ball. Michael Long's running goal in 1993. So you're right.
1: Bruising.
2: Yeah, he's still recovering. We're off to a break. When we return, we're going to chat to Timmy Jenever. He's going to join us. The showdown is Friday night, and the Power are coming off one of their best wins in their last couple of seasons. Superb performance against the Cats. We'll chat to Timmy Jenever after the break. And Fran Williams from the West Coast Fever before 8 o'clock.
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2: Indeed it is. We've just hit the halfway mark of the show on this Tuesday morning. Great to be back in the chair. Hope you had an outstanding long weekend, however you spent it. And certainly paying tribute to the Anzacs. There's that pesky train that always seems to come past Sport FM in the morning. 0429 913 913. One listener takes me to task. Fair. Before a ball...

0: bounce, Jacob. You said Claremont might struggle to make the five. Look, we all wondered at the start of the year how Claremont would go when Jai Bolton and Lockie Martinez, 200 gamers, both finished up. But the early signs are that they're not going to be missed anywhere near as much. Everyone wonders about the cliff in football or in sport, when you're going to fall over the cliff. And we've seen it with West Coast, haven't we, at AFL level. Their cliff was steep and came sharply, and they haven't climbed back up that cliff since. Claremont are one of those clubs that manages to ride the wave and stay away from that cliff with the amount of young talent they've got. So early signs would suggest that I was wrong, and a lot of us were wrong with our predictions on Claremont this year. The Tigers, 4 from 4, and make you a great start to this season.
1: Always been a pretty good attacking side, haven't they?
0: Mainly, yeah.
1: Yeah.
0: Yep. And when you get a game like that, you've got to put the foot on the throat. And they absolutely did on Saturday against the Sharks. Tim Jennifer's with us. Port Adelaide put their foot on the throat of the Cats. It came out of nowhere on Saturday night. A great win. Jason Horne-Francis is back in fine form. He was best of field. And the power head into this showdown with plenty of confidence. Tim Jennifer's based in Adelaide. He's a power man through and through. He joins us, 5AA drive host here on Sports Breakfast. Morning, Timmy.
2: Oh, g'day, Jacob. G'day, Wayne.
0: Nice to speak to you. That result came out of nowhere. I must say, I thought Geelong, by how far, with respect to Port Adelaide, who were building under Josh Carr, that was one of their best performances in a couple of seasons on Saturday.
2: Yeah, it was, and it's been building, though, and the thing I've liked ever since pre-season is just the way they're going about it. The style and the method is definitely notable, and you can see that they're trying to go into 50... and lowering their eyes. They've got smaller targets down there now. And, you know, Mitch Georgiades, yes, he's a good forward, but he's only about 190 centimetres, so he's not a giant by any means. So they're making sure that they go into 50 differently. And they're also defending a lot better. And they've got a lot of young kids that are playing that just want to do the right thing and follow instructions.
1: So is it one of those changes that take a little bit of time for everybody to sort of get on the right page? Is that what you're seeing?
2: I think that's for any pre-season, any coach trying to get that to work is difficult, especially when it's a new coach. But the one thing I do think is I've seen them trying it right from the beginning. I saw the first trial match against the Crows and I could see what they were trying to do. And I thought, well, if they keep this up, they'll at least won't get beat up badly. And last year we had just had too many losses that were over 10 goals. And once they got out the back of us, and talking about showdown, the last showdown we lost by 98 points. So that's the sort of damage that, you know, I think they're saying, well, we can't afford that anymore. We've got to protect ourselves a lot better. So they've done that so far, and the way they're doing it is just by being really disciplined behind the footy and making sure that when it does turn over, they're not pressed up as high as they probably were in the past.
0: I'll tell you what, Tim, a fit Jason Horne-Francis makes a difference. He was best of field on Saturday night. And I hope we don't forget how good he is around the country. I know in Adelaide he's highly regarded, but he is a superb footballer, puts his body on the line and regularly gets forward and kicks goals. Just a word on his start to the season after a frustrating year last year.
2: Yeah, look, he had an interrupted pre-season, which doesn't help him and Bergman. And, you know, I said, we probably, if you're talking about guys that other clubs would take, and you go, okay, these are the names that any club would like to have. We're probably, you know, without being too rude, we're probably down to about 6 blokes. So we want all them playing. We want them all in form. Now, Bergman and Horne-Francis had interrupted pre-season, so they weren't at that. And then we lost Connor Rosie pretty early. So we're sort of in a little bit of strife as far as that goes. But his form's been getting a bit better and a bit better. But on the weekend, I think what allowed him to really get loose, if you like, and get a lot of clearances was the fact that Josh Carr devised a different plan for Butters. But Mullins always goes to him at Geelong. He's their designated tagger. He's done a pretty good job on Zach in the past. So they changed the roles and said, right, Zach, you're not going to go and get first ball at stoppage. You're going to protect so that Horne-Francis can get first ball, or Ollie Wine can get first ball, or even Willem Drew can get the first ball. And then what Zach did was block first and then run away, because he's quick. He ran away and he got on either the second or the third possession. So it really worked very well. And it was an unselfish role for Butters to play, but he ended up benefiting as well, but just in a different role. So Horne-Francis as we know how powerful he is at clearance. They just weren't watching him. So it really worked well. And kudos to the midfield staff. I know that Stewie Jew was involved in the planning and the like. So, yeah, that it's one of those things when you are a coach, you put a plan in place and it's marvellous when it goes well.
1: All right. Well, where does Mitch Georgiadis fit into this plan? You did mention about defence and that. How important is he to the offensive side of things?
2: Oh, he's an absolute key. I mean, we would have won by 10 if he could kick straight. So he kicked 4 goals, 6, yeah, and 1 out in the full. So I said, look, it's a marvellous problem to have, because if he wasn't touching it or having 2 shots at goal, we'd be thinking, what do we do with Mitch? But all we got to do is straighten him up. So that's the challenge at the moment. But he's so dangerous, and he's just... he gets his goals in different methods, and he's... like, his chasing on the weekend was really impressive. Really sprinted through the middle of the ground to run a Geelong player down, and I'm thinking to myself, this is the, what would you say, the youthful exuberance that's being shown at the moment by Port.
0: Yeah, Mitch Georgiadis could have had a real night. He could have won the best on grand medal. It's his 100th game in the showdown, yep. So great opportunity to celebrate a milestone with a win. He's a West Aussie. You're not fearful he's coming home, because all the media over here are trying to push him back to probably West Coast. They need a tall forward or two.
2: Yeah, look, It's a bit like the Zach Butter situation and the like. Josh Carr just said all along, he said, look, we've just got to create an atmosphere that they don't want to leave. And the irony of that is Zach has moved in with Mitch. So the two boys in question are living in the same house. But by all accounts, good lads, you know, great sense of humours, and they're enjoying their footy. And that's probably the key to this is, you know, Port... And I saw a Western Australian colleague, Tim Gossage, on something that somebody sent me saying, I think Port are gone for the next 6 years, won't play finals for the next 6 years. I said, gee, I wouldn't mind a piece of that if he was up for it. It was easy to look at Port at the beginning of the year and say they're finished, and they might be for some time. So I get that. What I'm seeing is I think we're seeing very early signs that Josh Carr and his coaching group are getting their message through, and these young lads that are in the squad are desperate to just follow instructions, and hopefully that creates an atmosphere that it looks like we're not as bad, and we could be on the up quickly, and one or two of those boys decide to stay.
1: One of the things where Fremantle seems to have improved is that, you know, they've got their Sarongs and Brayshaws, but it's those guys from 12 to 25 or something. Is that something that you're noticing within the Port side as well? You've got the Horn Francis and Butters and Wines and that. Are there guys there that are stepping up and have got certain roles and have bought into it?
2: Yeah, I think from Jason Horn Francis' point of view, 22 now, we just need him. We need him like that. He needs to have a low fluctuation in his game. So what I mean by that, I remember talking to a coach about Michael Tuck. They said, watch Michael Tuck. His best and worst performances, there's hardly any gap to him. And he never has that roller coaster ride of a young player, if you know what I mean. So they have a great game and then they don't, you know, they don't perform the next week. Michael Tuck was so consistent, that's why he played 400 games and 100 in the twos. He was just incredibly consistent, and I think that's where we need the likes of Jason to be in that mode, because, if, like I said earlier, we haven't got a lot of top-end talent, so he is that. We can't have him having weeks where he doesn't touch it. So that consistency is very important for him and for others that we would put at that level, because I look at Freo now, and when they played the Adelaide Crows, we were assessing their game, and I said to Rowie, my offsider, I said, I've had a look at their team, and there's not a gap. I've looked at every line, I've looked at all the players, and I'm going, once upon a time, you'd look and say, gee, there's a hole there. Looking at Freo now, they have filled everything, and I reckon it's looking the best that they ever has.
0: Tim Jennifer's with us. We're chatting Port Adelaide's win over the Cats, and Cassie and I forward to the showdown. Vaughn Soldo officially retired yesterday. He wasn't going to play any part in the season for Port Adelaide. He injured his knee in the pre-season. Ollie Lord is also out for the year, a key forward who could also play as a backup ruck. Is there anyone in the Sandful Tim, whether it's at the Magpies or whether it's at another Sandford club that the Power are looking at for that mid-season rookie draft? Because they'll have a couple of spots available now.
2: Yeah, I think they definitely have to go and get a third ruckman. That was Ivan Soldo. We had him, Bizantini and Sweet, and now Bizantini and Sweet are playing as a combo in the A grade, and it worked quite well on the weekend. But I'm really concerned that if one of those got hurt, we would be very exposed. So I think mid-season draft, they probably would definitely get a ruckman with one of those selections and just fill that void that Devon Solder's vacated now. So, I'm not sure who or where. There's a young fella that plays for North who's a big fella, but he's 20, 21. Those big fellas take a little bit longer. So, there's not a lot of stocks. They got any over there that we can pinch?
0: none that we'll be telling you about on this show, Tim. We like to keep our West Australians in Western Australia, so we won't be letting any secrets out of the bag there.
1: Tim, where are you seeing Adelaide then? Let's get on to them.
2: Yeah, we were talking about it yesterday, and that was quite a beat up they got from Brisbane. For the whole of this year, we've seen maybe 15 or 20 minutes that look like 2025. They have been stagnated in their ball movement. They're more a kick mark team than a forward handball team, and it's really actually getting quite exposed now because Scott Camporeale, who does a lot of our special comments, has noted that last year they were the number one team for going through the corridor. They're now sitting 14th or something. I think the opposition, they scout you, of course. Why were they minor premiers? You know, what's their style, all the rest of it. They filled up the gaps on them, and that stagnated their ball movement, which has allowed other teams to get the ball off them. And their centre clearance work and contested stuff's really dropped off in the midfield. So they've had a rough start. I think if they were a V8, they barely got over three cylinders working at times. So it's a work in progress for them. And what was a month ago, they were licking their lips, looking at me, saying it could be a 100-point drubbing at Port. Well, now she's gone back to a 50-50 game.
0: Should be a ripper Friday night. It's a shame it's a doubleheader. It doesn't get free-to-air exposure, but it'll certainly have the town of Adelaide and the state of South Australia at loggerheads. Can you give us an idea to finish, Tim? What does a week at 5AA look like this? What does a week like this look like for you and everyone involved in your outstanding radio station?
2: Yeah, look, it's great fun. It builds up, and already the talk is out there about, you know, I had a text message last night, you want to have a bet, Timmy, you know, or it's just, hey, I don't bet on showdowns, mate. That's a no-no. But it started already, and it just builds up nicely. And because it's a short week, and Adelaide especially, coming off of a Sunday game, there won't be a lot of time. There's a luncheon because it's the actual game now is the Variety Shield, which is a children's charity here in Adelaide. And so that'll be a luncheon on the Thursday before the Friday game. And it builds up really nicely. And then it's an Adelaide home game, so some poor people will sneak in somehow, and we'll hopefully have a terrific game on Friday.
0: Oh, can't wait. It's always a fantastic occasion. Ladder positions are relevant, and the passion of South Australians is great to see. Tim, thanks so much for your time this morning, and look forward to chatting again throughout the year. All the best.
2: Excellent. All right. Thanks, boys. Cheers.
0: It's Tim Jennifer joining us here on Sports Breakfast. 5AA Drive Show. Rowie and Timmy will be at loggerheads this week, without a shadow of a doubt. Some people think, oh, that's got to be contrived. It isn't. The passion is real over there in South Australia on that radio station.
1: Well, it's been like that in the media for a long time, you know, with different people there that have been, you know, KG? You know,
0: Cornsy
1: and all them. And they are passionate about their teams, and they don't mind being a little biased.
0: No, they promote it. Well, we're a little biased to the West Coast Fever, Wayne. I think we're willing to admit that, aren't we?
1: Yeah.
0: Disappointing result. Those pesky Vixens. I've had enough of the Vixens, Wayne. I'm sorry to say it. And I reckon our next guest will be the same. Fran Williams is with us, part of this West Coast Fever team. Just a small blip on the radar over the weekend, flying towards finals, hopefully, in a couple of months' time. Fran Williams joins us here on Sports Breakfast. Good morning, Fran.
3: Good morning.
0: Thanks for your time. Appreciate it. The result on the weekend, I'm sure you're all probably sick of the Vixens as well. How do you break down that result?
3: Yeah, definitely a disappointing result for us, and definitely not what we went into the game kind of thinking we were going to be able to test them a bit stronger. They have been setting the standard again in 2026, and I think, yeah, it was a tough game, and we definitely were off the pace from the start and didn't play our best. So, yeah, no, we're a bit gutted with the result, but, you know, it's halfway through the season still. We've got finals to make, and, you know, it's just about making sure that we're good enough to beat them when it matters.
1: Fran, when, I don't know whether you had a review yesterday or whether you do it today, but when you sit down and do that, where are the areas you let yourself down? It seems as though that you know, we've based ourselves on pressure over the right over the court, you know, with defence and that seemed not there yesterday.
3: Yeah, I think, you know, it was a low-scoring game. Like, we only scored 44 goals. That's probably one of our lowest volumes in a while. And so, you know, you need to be up there in the late 50s, 60s if you're contesting to win a match and in this league. And I think, yeah, we just had too many errors in attack. I think it's one of our highest error rates of the season. And credit to Vixens and the defensive pressure they put on. But, yeah, all of us across the court just not skilled enough with our execution and, like, our decision-making with our passing was off as well.
0: Fran, talk us through the synergy you're building with Katie Anderhaney, you and her as defenders out on court, and you had some really good battles. Kira Austin and Sophie Garbin are terrific players for the Vixens. Just talk us through the, I guess, the growth of you two, two international players playing in this Super Netball competition together.
3: Yeah, definitely. I love playing with KD. And, you know, as you said, it was kind of an international circle. Kira and Sophie are the diamonds shooting combo. And obviously KD for Jamaica and me for England. So, like, it was a good match-up and a good test for me and KD. And I'm really enjoying playing more minutes and time with her across the season. She's such a dominant rock for us at the back in terms of the voice and energy she brings. And, yeah, she definitely makes me want to put in the work out the front so that she can come up with some of the big games.
1: One of the things you would have been enjoyed to see was young Ruth Arang getting back on the court yesterday. I think that was a terrific moment from, you know, coming back from a knee injury.
3: Oh, definitely, yeah. Like, it's important that you, when you have results like that, you're still celebrating the positives, and Ruth was definitely the shining light out of that game, and the fact that she got out there and not just got out there and survived, but was actually impactful out on the court in both goalkeeper and wing defence. Like, she's had a pretty rough journey with injury, Ruthie, so to see her being able to get back out on the court doing what she loves was so, so special and a really proud moment for her and her family.
0: Fran Williams is with us from the West Coast Fever, also England International. We're chatting the loss to the Vixens. We'll turn our focus to this weekend in just a moment. Fran, I think I'm right in saying this is your third year with the Fever. When you were weighing up whether to join the Super Netball competition, what was the sell to you from the West Coast Fever to come over? Because you're so experienced internationally, domestically back in the UK. Well, what dragged you out here to play for the Fever originally?
3: Well, I think you can't look past the fact that Fever are an amazing club in this league with huge history and huge history of success over the last kind of, you know, 6 to 8 years of making finals. And I think, you know, with the decision to come out here and play with some of the best players, like, I've had the opportunity to go up against probably the best shooter in the world for the last couple of years in Janelle, and that's amazing for my game in terms of being able to challenge, like, my own performances. And then also getting the experience of playing in finals consistently. Like, you want to be a part of a top four club. It teaches you how to win and what it takes. So they were all the big pulls for me with Fever. And just because we lost one game on the weekend, it doesn't mean that all of those things don't still matter and aren't true.
1: What about the league itself? You've played around the world. And where does this league sit? Is this the elite lead in netball, because, you know, the dominance Australia's had in a period of time?
3: Yeah, definitely. I think, you know, it's hard to look past the Suncorp Super Netball League as the best netballing domestic competition in the world. It definitely is. It attracts the best internationals, not just the Diamonds, who are obviously world number one, but, you know, it gets internationals from overseas, which makes it the strongest comp, I reckon, in terms of, as well, the resources and provisions that the club can provide for the athletes to train pretty much close to full time. So, yeah, all of those things are definitely helping support
4: you know, it to be the best netball league in the world and also to support the Australian Pathways and Diamonds players to play out here as well.
1: What about netball internationally? I mean, it's sort of New Zealand, Australia, England, Jamaica maybe. Is the depth in the game itself improving and people, you know, they get the experience in this league and go back and it improves?
4: Yeah, definitely. I think in terms of the contests that, you know, netball's able to have internationally now, there are a lot more closer games and also, you know, those teams competing in the top kind of five or six, really anyone can beat each other on their given day if they show up, I think. But netball internationally, it's still World Netball as a governing body working towards making sure that enough countries are playing the sport and have access to, you know, like good coaching and facilities in order to continue to improve their international game and not make it just, you know, five or six countries competing at that top level, but having it even more competitive.
0: Fran, the Super Shot. So it's been in the competition for quite a few years ago now, but as a defender, how does it change the last few minutes of a quarter defensively and structurally? How does that change things for you, knowing the fear of that Super Shot and what it can do to a scoreboard?
4: Yeah, I think if anything, it has a bigger impact on your defenders than it does on your shooters. You know, for your shooters, it's just about putting up a regular for like longer range shot. But defensively, you have to completely change your game plan. You're now trying to probably do the opposite of what you were in the first 10 minutes in terms of trying to keep them closer to the post and not let them get into those far ranges easily. And I think that's a big takeout from the weekend against the Vixens. You know, Kira Austin, who's probably the best super shooter in the game, she didn't score one on the weekend, and that was something that was specific in our defensive game plan.
0: So now you've got the longest road trip coming up this weekend against the Sunshine Coast Lightning. I'm sure it's something you've had to get your head around the first couple of years, Fran, some of these long trips for West Australian sporting teams, FIFA included. How does the week look as you prepare for the Lightning away this weekend?
4: Yeah, I think that is something maybe I underestimated when I came to play for a West Coast team, is the travel, but, you know, it's got to embrace it. It's just getting to spend more time together as a team. And, you know, we embrace that each week, and we know now that we have specific travel routines and what works for us on away games to make sure that we can still get that high quality performance out of ourselves on the weekends when we've got that bigger travel. And, you know, Sunny Coast is a beautiful place to go and to play, and they'll provide real competitive netball. They've got a great team out there and they get some loyal support too. So, yeah, you just embrace it. And, you know, for me as an international, it's the opportunity to go and see another part of this country.
1: Just a general question here about the coach, Dan Ryan. We see him, he gets pretty passionate on the side. When you have a loss like that, I mean, he seems to keep control. How does he approach it? Does he talk to you straight after the game, or does he wait till he settles down and then on the Monday sort of go through things?
4: Yeah, I think, you know, he's definitely a passionate coach, and you can see that in terms of how he coaches with on the bench and on the side. Like, he's always up and about, and he's, you know, he never holds back with telling us exactly how he feels in the moment. And he's also, as equally as he's passionate in the moment, he's a very good reflector too. So he always comes in to review and has really reflected and analysed the games and probably been able to, like, process it, you know, without that emotion piece of frustration or, like, excitement, and to actually just look at what the game was. So, no, I think that's, like, a great space to be as a coach when you've got that passion in the moment, but you're also able to reflect.
0: Speak your passion, Fran, to finish. 10,000 FIFA fans, your next home game in a couple of weeks is on a Friday night, so you might even have a bigger crowd for that one. But just a word on the Green Army and their support to finish.
4: Oh, yeah, unreal. I think they turned up in their numbers on the weekend and had over 10,000 there at RAC Arena. And that is something that is so special as well about this club, is the fan base and the following. And we are so lucky because we truly do have the best fans in the league. And it's such a privilege to play in front of them. And I always think, you know, when we get a loss, it's tough. But when we get a loss at home, like, I'm more gutted, because you want to be playing well and getting those wins in front of your fan base, and they deserve it too, because they put in just as much effort to our club as, you know, we do sometimes.
0: I have no doubt you'll atone for that result this weekend in the next home game, a big challenge against the Thunderbirds on the 8th of May. Fran, thanks for your time this morning. Best of luck this weekend against the Lightning and continuing forward in the season.
5: Oh, thanks very much.
0: Fran Williams joining us this morning here on Sports Breakfast. Defender as part of the West Coast Fever team and been a great addition over the last few years. And, yes, still the Vixens proving to be a bit of kryptonite. Last year's grand final result and, unfortunately, on the weekend as well. That's all right. We'll get them at the business end of the year. Let them have the win in the regular season, Wayne. I know what I'd prefer to win.
1: Absolutely. Absolutely. We'll get better. That's it. It's not now.
0: No.
1: It's later.
0: How often do you see it? Team loses regular season game, plays the same team in the finals, learns from their errors and just comes out better.
1: Yep.
0: Finished well, the Fever. They scored 15 goals in the last quarter. A few super shots in there, which helped their case. But, the damage had been done, unfortunately. 13 goals down at three-quarter time. We're off to a break. We'll come back and tidy up the hour on the other side of this break. This is Sports Breakfast for you Tuesday. It's about the same Monday. It's Tuesday, of course, the 28th of April.

0: back to the show. Nearly 8 o'clock here in the West. Thanks to Fran Williams early in the hour, Tim Ginniver and Dave Barham joining us here on Sports Breakfast.
1: What does 159.3 mean to you?
0: You asked me this question a bit earlier.
1: And you had no idea.
0: No, because I was thinking, is a speed, kilometres per hour. Did someone bowl a ball 159.3 in the IPL?
1: 1 hour, 59 minutes, 30 seconds.
0: Sebastian Saw.
1: Yep, the new marathon.
0: Shaved some time off it.
1: First official breaking of 2 minutes. There has been one before. What was it? Kipchoge? Was that his name?
0: Yes.
1: It was. Yeah, but that was one where they used 41 pacemakers. They had a 6 kilometre track. And they had 41 pacemakers to try and get him to break the 2 minute, which he did. He went 159.40, but this is the first time it's been done. And the bloke that ran second.
0: Also under 2 hours.
1: Sebastian Saw. Interesting, Kenyan. And I was reading an article about, you know, how a lot of the Kenyans have been found, you know, a bit of drugging and all this. Adidas, who he wore their shoes, which obviously will mean that it'll be a bit like a Michael Jordan Air Jordan boot or whatever it'll sell. They spend $50,000 they've been spending to make sure this guy is clean and whatever for everybody, because that's what people will say. They spend nearly $50,000 a year on him as an individual to make sure. I was reading that.
0: He's calling it a super shoe. I'm seeing a photo here of his time written on the bottom of his Adidas shoe. So that's going to sell like wildfire now, I'd imagine.
1: Yeah. And it only weighs 100 gram or something. It's just, it's probably one of those shoes that you use once and then you've got to throw away.
0: Sounds about right. I can't believe, as you know, I've been on a weight loss journey and trying to do some running and buy some proper shoes. The amount of money that those shoes cost, I had to have a double take when it came to buying a proper pair of running shoes.
1: Yeah, but it probably helps that you don't have to have an operation on your knee later on, but over time, because you'd use the right equipment.
0: Oh, it's certainly the shoes that I've bought are doing the job at the moment. How many days have I got left? Four.
1: You're now looking trendy with the clothes with the white shoes now. Everything's changed.
0: Well,
1: you're different.
0: Even you and Matt reckon I've got a different hairstyle or something. So, nice of you to push me in the right direction.
1: It changed.
0: I'm trying to revolutionise myself. There's no age, Wayne, where you can't improve yourself as a human being.
1: Well, there'll be a few girls out there that I think will be sort of now, will be, you know.
0: You reckon the skinny nature of my body might appeal to a few more?
1: No, the healthy looking.
0: Well, I think I am skinnier. Or do you think I'm not skinny?
1: You'll just go lost forever.
0: I'll leave that as a comment. There's one thing called a super shoe. Most manufacturers make them. Some only have a 50-kilometre lifespan. Jeez. For the amount of money you'd pay for a super shoe, for only 50Ks, you'd want to be sponsored, wouldn't you? You'd want the shoes to be given to you rather than have to pay for them. One here off the text, nobody has been more consistent in AFL history than Pendlebury. We will talk about this in 20 years and say Scott Pendlebury, at 38, in his 431st game, had his most disposals in a game of AFL football. And people go, how does that happen? He's been playing for 20 seasons, 20 and a bit seasons now, and he's set to break the record for games played in a couple of weeks. Now, because they want it to be at the MCG and a celebration for Pendles, he's not going to play this week because they're playing Hawthorn.
1: Is that right? Because I was going to ask that, because they've got two games at the MCG, then they've got Sydney, in Sydney.
0: Mm.
1: So if he misses this week, he'll play the MCG game to equal the record.
0: Yes, against the Cats.
1: So they're saying that they'll then rest him for the Sydney game. So that he plays, I think he plays the Eagles.
0: Easy win, or at least that's what he's hoping for. West Coast Collingwood have had a good battle over the years, but I'm not sure this will be one for the archive. Well, for the reasons that Scott Pendlebury will break the game's record, but not sure it'll be a memorable four quarters of football.
1: So he'll
0: knows?
1: Definitely not play this Thursday because it's too short a
0: he's
1: time.
0: He's out. 5 day break, so he's out. He won't play this week. He'll be back for the Cats.
1: Why not just leave him on the bench? Play him off the bench.
0: For 20 minutes, you reckon?
1: Yeah.
0: Well, the thing is, once you've got a Rolls Royce, you don't just keep it in the garage, do you? You want to drive it around.
1: Yep, you're right.
0: Well, that's the decision Collingwood have made. They're looking after their veteran, Scott Pendlebury. The record just a few weeks away from becoming his.
1: Game, isn't it?
0: Brent Harvey had 10 years of the record before he hands it over to Scott Penderbury. News time. We're going to chat to Hamish Brayshaw on the other side. East Perth midfielder, Sandover medalist, media star. He'll join us to chat the East Perth win and his return on Saturday. A sports breakfast on this Tuesday. A couple more guests to chat to. Two very learned footy voices. We're going to chat to Hamish Brayshaw. East Perth, welcome back, their co-captain on Saturday. Another tight game. It's been an excellent start to the season of Waffle. A four-point win for the Royals over the Demons. First game for Hamish this season. He hurt a calf right on the eve of the season and returned in fine form on the weekend. Connor Blakely will join us. We will discuss some of the big trending topics in sport. Football's our focus, but Connor's shown us over the first few months of this segment, he's more than just a footy man. He loves his tennis. He loves his golf. He loves his cricket in particular. So we'll see what we can pose at him today as part of Blakely's breakdown. Head to the Shoe Bar. It's a wonderful spot right there in the heart of the city. Your home ground before and after every Eagles and Dockers match this season, the Shoe Bar. There was an absolute stampede trying to get out of Optus Stadium on Saturday night, Wayne. I reckon people were trying to get back to the Shoe Bar as quick as they could post-game, because that is a great spot. It's right near the train station, and you can just drop in for a little ale or two either side of a Dockers win.
1: It's nice. Usually it's quite full when the Eagles play, but that's at three-quarter time because people have left the game. But, sorry, you didn't get it.
0: No, sorry. Hamish Brayshaw was just flicking me a message to say it'll be a minute or two, so apologies.
1: I thought that was
0: pretty good.
1: Go again. No, that's okay now.
0: You're not going with it again. Well, you missed one for me earlier when I was talking about Sebastian Saw, and I said he shaved some time off the world record. Saw shaved.
1: Yeah, I did too. I did.
0: So that we're one and one. So Hamish Brayshaw to join us in a moment. Apologies for not giving you my complete undivided attention.
1: Yeah, that's me. You have to put up with that quite a bit.
0: I'm just trying to square the ledger. Harley Reid v. JHF, that's Horne Francis. That's the comparison. I get JHF is a couple of seasons behind, but that's the trajectory Harley should be chasing. But I personally don't think Harley has the basic skill levels of JHF. King calls Harley a dumper, dump kicker. There is a kick that JHF makes on last crack highlights that Reid simply doesn't have the footy IQ and skill level to execute. I think he's torn, Harley Reid, at the moment between trying to be the match winner on his own and actually being a team first midfielder. Because he gets the ball out of the middle, he runs through
1: that's
0: the front edge
1: damning.
0: Of the square. It is, but that's a team that doesn't quite know what it stands for at the moment as well. Harley included. But you see him run through the front edge of the square. In his first year, he just charged through 50. Remember the goal of the year he kicked?
1: Yeah, yeah.
0: He just did that because that was natural to him. Now he's thinking, what do I do for the team? Do I kick it to a teammate at full forward? Do I have a shot? There's a hesitation in the way that he's playing at the moment. He had 27 possessions and kicked a goal. Now, that's okay on paper. I would say he didn't have a spectacular game. But those numbers, if presented to someone, you go, Harley had 27 and kicked a goal. You go, oh, that's a pretty good game.
1: But isn't that about awareness, that you should be aware of what you're doing in the situation? You know, one minute you've got to, I'm going to do that, or no, there's an option there. So maybe he hasn't had to think along those lines because he's been the dominant kid and doesn't bring the other people. I don't know.
0: That's a valid point too. He had two really good games early in the year, North Melbourne, Port Adelaide. Eagles won both games. Then Sydney tagged him strongly the week after. Jordan went to him, clamped him, and he struggled. He turned physical again. We saw the worst of Harley Reid. He went the man, not the ball. And every other team watches that and goes, right, well, what are we going to do when we play West Coast?
1: Fair
0: we're going
1: enough.
0: To go straight to Harley Reid and we're going to get stuck into him.
1: Yep.
0: So it's a maturity thing for Harley. Horne Francis, it's a fair point from that listener too. He was similar. He's starting to mature as a player. Harley's 21. He threatens to rip games apart. Hasn't done it consistently yet. Can I just say, Willem Dersma is going to be a superstar.
1: Yep.
0: He continues to be a shining light in a season that's slowly slipping down a familiar path for the Eagles. 11 marks, 25 disposals, his aerial ability, his covering of ground, he has been a delight to watch this year. I must say, I looked at him, I think, gee, he doesn't look like the kind of player who's going to be able to tear a game apart. He's tall, he's good. Where's he going to play? He just looks an A-grade player. You can see now why the plaudits were so strong and why the Eagles took him with pick one. He would be the favourite for me for the rising star. Jagger Smith's been pretty good for Carlton. I really like Cooper Trembarth at North Melbourne. But I think the Eagles have the rising star in their ranks, Wayne. That might be all they have to crow about at the end of the year. but it's something anyway.
1: Yeah, there's a couple of others that are sort of just showing a bit, aren't
0: Lindsay.
1: They? You know, so, yeah, we'll see.
0: Milan Murdoch had 20 again on the weekend, played a solid game. So, yeah, there's some players there who are putting their hands up. Now, Hamish Brayshaw is with us. He put his hand up to play after a calf injury pre-season. He got through unscathed, and East Perth got a very important win to steady their season. They're back to 2-2 with the last gasp win over Perth by 4 points at Metal Resources Park on Anzac Day. Hamish Brayshaw, East Perth co-captain, Sandover medalist, media man himself, good enough to join us here on Sports Breakfast. Morning, Hamish.
2: Morning, boys. How are we going?
0: Welcome back to footy. Nice to see you back out there on the weekend. Must have been frustrating for someone as competitive as yourself to sit there for the first three rounds and have to watch on.
2: Yeah, it is. It's when you watch, it's okay if you're winning, but the two games that we've lost were by, you know, a kick and two kicks. And as a captain and as a leader, you sort of you sit there and you think, yep, I could have made a bit of a difference. So seeing those ones go down when you're in the stands is really hard. And yeah, it was certainly good to get back out there and be on the winning side of things.
1: The old calf injury, I mean, it's a bit of a concern for players that have been around a while. I'm not calling you old or anything like that, Hamish, but the issue, so it's going to take, a fair bit more work in that regard. You've got to be aware of it. Is it one of those type of injuries that can come back?
2: No, I think so. I mean, I'm 28 now. I'm not saying that I'm old, but I'm certainly not young. We've got guys running around that are 19, 20. And, it flared up start of pre-season. I thought we got on top of it, and then it just sort of went again in a... I had to go to Melbourne for work, so I had two flights in 3 days and sort of got off the plane and trained and then just sort of nicked it again. So I think we've done a pretty good job with the medical team to get it right. We've got two more games than a bye, so I'd imagine I'll be on managed minutes until then, but you know, pulled up really well from the game. I felt I had no awareness of it during the game, so it's something that I have to keep on top of throughout the year. But no, I still feel comfortable and confident in it. So it's I'm hoping that it's not an old man recurring injury. But we'll just keep on managing it throughout the year.
0: Hamish, talk us through the game, because East Perth and Perth are expected to feature at the business end of the year. Perth 2-1 without playing their best football either through the first 3 weeks. It seemed pretty close all the way through the day. We're at Leaderville covering Subi Peel, but following the scores, it felt like a game that was right in the balance until the dying minutes. How did the game play out?
2: Yeah, it was pretty much exactly that. I felt like neither team really wanted to win it there for a bit. We kept missing goals, and there was everyone had their opportunities that sort of squandered in front of goals, but from a contest point of view, it was red hot for the whole game. Both teams moved the ball really well. I think both teams defended that ball movement really well in the back half. It was probably a bit more ping-pongy through the middle of the ground, which is, I think, looking at our last 4 weeks, we're 2-2 now, and I don't think we've hit our straps yet, but we were able to move the ball, we feel, really well, but then at the same time, we're allowing other teams to move the ball pretty quickly. So we're trying to keep our ball movement up to speed and then sort of slow them down. We haven't got the slow down part right for the opposition yet. So it was back and forth. It never really blew out too much beyond for the two goals. And it would have been a really good game to watch. It was exciting the whole way to the finish. And repeat stoppages. Corey Watts took a really good intercept mark with about 40 seconds to go. So It was gripping, but it was certainly one that, you know, at this stage of the year, when you're 1-2, you need to get on top, and we were able to come out with 4 points. So it was a great result for us.
1: 8-12, 7-14. Was it the goal kicking to do with pressure or just execution?
2: Oh, just execution, I think. It was there was zero wind to be concerned of. It was a 22-degree, beautiful, sunny day at Lafayne, which is the best deck in the comp. So there was no excuses other than just we missed some easy opportunities. So today we had, we had a couple of shots that were, 30, 40 out on a pretty tight angle. But, we also missed some ones 25 out straight in front. So we will have to do some work on that, and so will Perth. But the pressure of the game was sort of red hot. But, you put it down to execution at the end of the day. And a lot of points isn't great, but we did kick more than them, so that's all that matters in the end.
0: Hamish Brayshaw with us. The Royals, a steadying win, 4 points over Perth in a terrific game at Lathlane on Saturday, preparing for the Eagles, one of the form teams of the comp this weekend. Did you run around with Charlie Constable and just sledge each other all day? You two are great mates. Did you guys follow each other around?
2: Oh, we were on each other a couple of times, me and Chook. We spoke about it before the game. We didn't go in with a plan to necessarily tag him. I think Christian Amajuri had went to him at a few stoppages, but it ended up just being let's back our system in and back ourselves. And there was a funny, there was a sort of a melee that broke out at three-quarter time, and there was a big scuffle going on. And as the captains, we both had to go in and try and separate the troops. And I grabbed him by the jumper and sort of was pushing him and just saying, well, let's pretend to be doing something. And then we sort of had a good laugh and a push and shove. So I think that'll show up pretty funny on the cameras if we can get some vision of it. But, we... Very good mates, me and Chook, and we did run around. He was very good, but we've got bragging rights until next time we play him. So it's a good result for me.
1: Important game to win. I mean, you're 2-2. How have you seen the season? I mean, there's on the improve?
2: Yeah, definitely. We're in the five now. There's Claremont. Look, the team to beat South are always going to be very good. We feel like our best footy's still definitely in front of us. We've got some guys coming back through injury that'll... help bolster our team. We're playing a lot of younger guys at the moment who are finding their feet and starting to play some really good footy. But as I said before, I feel like our ball movement is strong. We're able to transition the ball really well from D50 through the middle of the ground. We're able to connect. It's just our ability to stop other teams doing that on us. And I think if you look at us last year, we were able to defend and keep teams to pretty low scores throughout the season. We're not being able to do that at the moment. Whether it's, our forward pressure or our midfield transition isn't, where it needs to be. We're just sort of lacking that ability to slow teams down. And I think if we can keep our, ball movement up and maintain our ability to score and then slow them down on the way back, that's probably our biggest room for improvement at the moment. But we're certainly tracking in the right direction, and to be 2-2 without really having figured it out yet is not a bad spot to be.
0: I'll tell you what I haven't figured out. Corey Watt's haircut. And I know you mentioned he took a match-saving mark, but he told us on Waffle World that there's some wager between you two. If he gets a certain amount of goals kicked on him, he has to shave it. Now, I think he has already made some amendments to it, but what on earth's going on there? Is he having a midlife crisis?
2: Yeah, it looks like he's got a raccoon on the back of his head. I said to him at the start of the year, so we played Subi round one. I said, if Sokol, he had the job on Sokol, if he kicks two on you, you've got to shave it off. And he said, yep, that's fine. He did kick two. The one was directly on him, and then he kicked another one, which was sort of 50-50 on him. And I rewatched the tape, and I gave him the benefit of the doubt. Aaron Clark kicked a few on the weekend. Corey didn't have him for two of those, so it was only one. So he's managed to skate by, I think, to sort of get by. But he's in the state. He's got these congratulations to him. He's been picked in the state squad of 32. So I might have to tell him to. If he's serious about going out there and playing an important game, maybe just cut that off and go back to all business. So he's got a fiancée now as well. He's getting married. I don't know what she sees in that, but he's got plenty to work on in the back of the head.
0: No doubt about that. Absolutely. We all agree in this building when it comes to Corey Watt's hairstyle. So West Coast this week, Hamish, and they've been an improved team, and you know the situation there. You spent a year or two with the Eagles in the Waffle. What are you expecting from West Coast? They've got 16 AFL-listed players last weekend and the week before that. They've won three in a row. They don't look to be making up the numbers this year. It's an interesting game, this one. How do you prepare for the Eagles?
2: Yeah, definitely. They're playing some really good footy. I think having been in that position before, having 16 AFL-listed players, yeah, some of the guys are 18, 19 and only just been drafted, but they're still quality players and they were drafted for a reason. So they've got talent. They're AFL, not AFL level fit, but they're certainly fit because they've done a pre-season at AFL level. So, that's something that they've got that not a lot of others do. The other big win for them is when you've got a guy like Matt Flynn controlling the middle of the ground, it makes everyone else's job really easy. I look back to the Subiaco game in that last quarter. He won about four or five centre clearances in a row, tapped directly down, and they just went and scored. So, obviously, Jonesy's going to have his work cut out for him, but that's what having those AFL-listed guys back down brings, and they're able to play their best state league guys and then fill the rest out with AFL-listed players. So they're going to be a hard team to beat. I remember back in 19 when I was playing there and we had that level of depth at AFL level. We were competitive. We won a final. We made a semi-final against Claremont and we were able to play some really good footy, and it looks like they're doing that at the moment. They're coached really well. They've obviously got a close group. But we're preparing for a very good side. We're preparing for run and gun, quick ball movement, and it's just going to be a battle of... it's probably going to be a midfield battle, knowing that Flynn's in there and Flynn versus Jonesy. Some the Clash of the Titans. But, yeah, we're certainly preparing for a pretty good and rock-solid West Coast side.
1: Hamish, where's Sebit Quick at the moment? We saw him years ago, and he was playing really well for you guys, and then they took him away. He had to go down to Peel, and maybe he went backwards from there. I don't know, but he's back in that. Where's he, and where can he go with his footy?
2: Yeah, he's had actually probably his best pre-season with us since going to Freo. He went there and did a knee, and before that he looked like the best player on the planet for a hot minute before he got taken in the mid-season draft. But he's come back, he's fit, he's strong, and I think more this year than he has in previous years, he's fitting into our system a little bit better. In years gone by, it's been a bit more let him play on X Factor, let him be the star. And I think towards the back end of the year, if you know, when things start to get serious, we might have to lean into a bit more of his X Factor. But at the moment, he's playing into the team system. We play three talls. He is still working on his fitness to get in and around those running patterns and be that part of a part of that system. But he's bought into it really well. And we've seen that, you know, with this new ruck rule, he's going in there and pinch hitting and being creative in the centre bounce. But he's got plenty of upside. I think the benefit with him is he is so talented that if we can get him playing within our system, which he's doing a really good job at the moment, and then he has that room to play with the X Factor, he's going to be pretty hard to stop. But at the moment, he's just, his fitness is coming through. His strength is through the roof because he's had a proper pre-season this year. And, you know, he might not be kicking goals on the, you know, he might not be hitting the scoreboard as often as he has. I think he missed three or four opportunities on the weekend, but he's really lent into playing our system as the three talls. And he was dropped a few times last year, so I think that's a chip on his shoulder. But he's come back and he's bought right in. So he might not be getting the results on the scoreboard, but from a team point of view, he's lent right into our system, and he's an asset that we can't afford to lose. So he's got X factor and talent that not a lot of others do have.
0: Hamish, I'm going to ask you to put your media cap on now because you're a big part of the Backchat podcast team. It's a great listen and watch on YouTube as well for those who want to check it out on a weekly basis. The arc and the controversy over the weekend. I'm sure you had fun with that yesterday. What are your take on technology in sport and how it's used?
2: Yeah, I did yesterday's podcast blindfolded because I was auditioning for the arc. So it it was a horrific weekend for it. I think, in principle, the idea of it is good, but the way that they're rolling it out, the way that it's being used, is just, it's not good. And it is, I think if it continues to go the way it is, Greg Swan and the AFL are so desperate and hell bent on getting a fast style of game that they might scrap the thing. They might just say, well, let's go back to umpire's call and then move it on, because it's costing us so much time, it's costing the fans enjoyment. And in situations like the Griffin Logue one, if an umpire says, hey, that's a goal, I don't think I saw a touch, and then it just goes back to the middle, well, that's fine. But when the umpire calls it a goal, you have the vision, you can clearly see that it's touched, and then the arcs say it's a goal anyway, that's where the frustration comes in. And I think, you know, the Rowan Marshall one, 80 seconds later, it's, you have to question what is going on and what the action. There's no common sense in that sort of, in that sphere at the moment, and there hasn't been for a while, and it's as a fan, it's frustrating. As a North fan, it was frustrating even more so because we lost a game. But as just a general supporter of football, to see this, it's like umpires are relying on it because it's there. There was a couple on the weekend that the ball was touched, a good foot and a half inside the field of play, and the ump's looking at it. He's right there and says, oh, I'm going to go to score a view just because I can. I think they need to take the reliance away from it. They're leaning too far into it when the technology is not at a level where it's able to give anything with serious accuracy. Yeah, it's got a long way to go, and I don't like it as a fan.
0: What about
2: the easiest way to put it?
0: What about the Jai Amos goal on Saturday night that everyone in the ground thought it was a behind that it had missed, and the only person in the ground who thought it was a goal was a goal umpire. I'm not sure if you've seen that one, but it seemed to go high, very close to the post, and everyone was a bit unsure about that one.
2: Yeah, there was. I think there was another one. It might have even been with Jai Amos a couple of weeks ago that it hit the post and bounced at about a 45-degree angle, and everyone saw that it hit the post. The umpire called it a goal. It's frustrating that that sort of stuff. I mean, there is no, when it goes way high over the post, it's hard to tell. But again, like, if that just goes to, hey, that's umpire's call and we play on, no one can argue with it. It's whatever. Yeah, we get it. The umpire makes mistakes. But what I don't like is that the arc can make mistakes. The whole purpose of it is that the arc doesn't make the mistake. And it's just a slap in the face that, however many days, a day or two later, that the AFL it seems routinely come out and say, yeah, we put our hand up there, we made a mistake. And you just don't want it to get, you always play on hyperbole and you don't want it to get to a grand final. But, if that happens, I'd love North Melbourne to be in a grand final, but if it was North Melbourne, GWS in a grand final and Logue's touched the ball like that and the arc says, hey, that's a goal, and then GWS win by a goal and 2 days later come out and say, sorry, guys, you got stiff there, all hell would break loose. So, yeah, I think it's a system that needs a serious overhaul, and they're relying too much on a technology that's not up to scratch yet.
1: We was discussed this morning, maybe the cheaper way to do it is just two goal umpires. So they can stand and they'll see it. They stand under the post. That'll be pretty simple.
2: That's one way to do it. Or just say, scrap the arc for goals altogether. Whatever the umpire says goes. That's how I play. That's how I grew up playing football. Dad, you can never change the umpire's mind, was what Dad said. No matter what the decision, you can never argue with them. You can never change their mind. What they say goes. And I don't mind that as a doctrine going forward, because it gives them back a little bit more power. It relieves their sort of, it relieves that slow style of ball play that happens when you have a score review, and it makes things much more transparent for players and for fans.
0: A lot of people would agree. Hamish, thanks for your time this morning. Good luck against the Eagles this weekend, and hopefully the right side of the win-loss ledger by the end of round five. Thanks again.
2: Beautiful, mate. Thank you very much, guys. Speak to you soon.
0: Hamish Brayshaw, our captain, co-captain of East Perth, along with Christian Amaduri, Sandover medalist, and someone whose opinion carries great weight in the competition of waffle. He did play a game of AFL for the Eagles as well, so someone who's had experience at the highest level and well and truly willing to share his opinion, and happy to tell everyone he's a North supporter. He's on the shin bonus and has been for a little while. Robbed, some people might say. Griffin Logue touching that ball, not overturned.
1: We've been saying, about the arc and all that, that, we'll just let it be. Then you brought up about Amos, one side, you're grizzling about that, because it's going to be hard.
0: It doesn't matter. We scored a goal.
1: Yeah.
0: That's fine.
1: But,
0: done.
1: We complain about those things, and that's why we brought the vision in to try and counter that. But, let's just go back.
0: But in saying that, I know this is slightly contradictory too. It wasn't a goal, in my opinion, but it was called a goal. They didn't review that. That was just given a goal. It went back to the middle. So we go, okay, that's done. It's a goal. We're not going to complain about it once it's done.
1: Well, that's what I don't want to hear complaining about the Amos goal again.
0: I'm not complaining about it. No. It was given a goal. I'm just saying, in my opinion, it wasn't a goal. But I'm not complaining about it.
1: Well, there you go. But you are.
0: No, I'm not.
1: Yes, you are.
0: We're off to a break. Sports breakfast. Connor Blakely to join us shortly. Blakely's breakdown back in all its glory this morning. I look forward to chatting to Connor, our weekly Tuesday expert here on 91.3 Sport FM. You can join us too. You can call if you like. 9418 7700 and 0429 913 913 is the text. On our way to Connor, couple off the SMS. Hi Jacob, a great game by Dunscombe in the reserves for the Sharks and a young team that got bullied. His clean hands, defensive pressure and skills is what the league team needs. He was an emergency, Chad Dunscombe. For the league game, I'm sure he'll be one of a few inclusions. I'd imagine there'll be changes at the selection table with that result. The reserves lost by 100 points as well. So it was a bad day all round for East Seattle. And then the final stab to the heart was the Colts lost by a point. The all-conquering Sharks Colts lost by a point to the all-conquering Claremont Colts. So Claremont still had bragging rights.
1: They've been the dominant Colts clubs, haven't they? Well, Swans was pretty good for a while.
0: Souths are okay, but they sort of have cycles. East Freo and Claremont
1: consistent,
0: have always been,
1: haven't they?
0: Pretty solid. You're right. Paul from Manning, Harley will be okay as he is the only Eagle that seems to have a crack and shows that he cares. The Eagles are a disgrace as they are coached to not man up and play bruise free footy. How can a team of professionals be so bad as they get drafted with skill and the club seems to take any part of that out of them? Surely at this low point in the club's history and the worst team in 40 years, they just play man-on-man footy. Otherwise, Reid, Dersma and anyone else any good will be out of the club as soon as possible. Why ours, you say, a

0: kicked a goal in senior football. He's got his first down.
1: On Sports Breakfast, it's time for Blakely's Breakdown.
2: Indeed it is. Out of the Anzac Ground of AFL football, Connor Blakely joins us here on Sports Breakfast. Morning, Connor.
3: Morning, boys. Wayne, is it starting to grow on you, the intro?
4: Like moss.
2: Well, that's right. Are you on the mower this morning? What are you up to at the moment?
3: Nah, I'm driving around just in the buggy at the moment, but a bit of hedging and bits and pieces. I'll jump in the tractor soon to do some aerating. So for the lawn enthusiasts out there, they'll know what I'm talking about. So a few bits and pieces.
4: Right away from footy, to start with. I mean, have you ever run a marathon? Have you done the marathon?
3: I've done a half, but no real interest in doing a full after doing the half.
4: Yeah, okay. No, and a lot of guys, when they finish, they sort of want to, do it. Because after that Blake last night, 1:59 or something to break the marathon. I'm just interested whether you'd done one.
2: What was your time in the half marathon, Connor?
3: I was on track for like an hour 30, and then by about the K15, I hit a wall in the last 5 kilometres, so slow. But I ran the whole thing. I didn't walk, but I think I was about an hour 50, so nothing special, but I was sort of aiming for that sub 2 hours anyway. So nothing amazing, but also it was good to do and good to experience. I think, I think a lot of people enjoy doing it, but I think, the length of time taken to train for a marathon, I commend people that do it, but it does take a fair bit of time.
4: It makes you appreciate, doesn't it, that time, to run something less than 2 hours. I think Sebastian Vettel, he ran his first one there in that last night. He ran 2:50 or something. Two hours and 50. So anyway, that was just, I just thought I'd go off grid a little bit there. Just ask that.
2: Well, half marathon for you, marathon for others. We know the football season's a bit of a marathon, but the early signs for Gold Coast don't look spectacular. They've taken care of teams they should beat. The flat track bullies term has been thrown around a bit. I'm interested because you've spent time up there on the Gold Coast. You spent a year with the Suns, and they're off Broadway a bit, aren't they? So they're not a mainstream footy club in terms of the media coverage that they get, and they're away from the limelight of the Victorian media in many ways. What's the experience like up on the Gold Coast with the Suns, Connor, as a player in a team that's fairly new in the competition?
3: Yeah, I can speak to that. Like, it definitely has a different feel, compared to Rio, for example. Like, you're sort of up there and you're training, you're still, part of the AFL and trying to play as many games as you could and do well and as a club do well. But I think, it definitely has that, sort of, it's not as closely followed and it's not as spoken about as much. Like, you're not speaking to people on the fans on the street, or not that it happened sort of all the time over here in Perth, but it certainly happened a lot more. Although there was a lot of the events that I went to, sort of like the new draftees and things like that, met a lot of Victorians that had moved down, and they sort of had Gold Coast as their second team and had their Melbourne team as their first one. But definitely has a different feel to it. It is good, though. I can definitely see why players thrive in those environments. Like, I think Jesse Hogan's probably one that's been a massive benefactor of not being in the spotlight like he was over here in Freo. So the pros and cons of both, but I think I think it does give that sort of a bit more of a balanced lifestyle sort of feel about it.
4: It's interesting that really there's that lots of sports have tried to put a team there, whether it's NRL or basketball, and none have been successful. So you've got to think that it's got to be either the lifestyle. A lot of people up there are retirees that follow different clubs anyway, and they don't really get behind it. It just seems nearly an impossible task to create a successful franchise up there.
3: Things evolve and change. I think like 10 years ago, they were struggling. 5 years ago, doing a lot better, and then the last couple of seasons, playing their first final series last year and all that. I think their on-field success has sort of coincided with more and more genuine interest and more members and more people. They have a very good setup, membership-wise, where, a lot of the kids get in for free and family days and whatnot. They're always

0: out in the community a lot, like similar to other clubs, but I think they really try and push like the clinics and just getting football there. And it's gotten so, like even my time there like was so much more popular than what it was a few years back, and I'm sure now it's even bigger and bigger, like, you know, having really good numbers to clinics and open days and things like that. So I think the challenge for them is, the on-field performance-wise, which is a challenge for any club, but, with the way that things are going, they've had a bit of a flat spell, and I think the next month or so will be a good sign of where they're at. And you get a bit more consistency about, you know, results and ladder positions and all that. But I think, I think overall, like, their plan, and they knew it was never going to be an overnight thing, but I think their plan with, say, bringing Hardwick in and just the people that they have around the club, I'm pretty bullish on them. Like, you know, they may not win a flag in the next few years, but they'll certainly contend and be in the top four for a few years.
1: A little disappointing on Anzac Day in Launceston, but that's a tough place to win. Not many teams beat Hawthorne there, so they need a big scalp, Gold Coast, just to prove their credentials. Maybe they don't have enough role players. One here off the text, too many Porsches in the Gold Coast team, not enough Datsuns. So top-end talent, very good. One thing about Fremantle, another one of your former clubs, Connor, they seem to be developing role players and players underneath the superstars that they have. Who are some of the role players that are standing out for you in this Fremantle team at the moment?
0: I don't mind that analogy. I reckon I was a 1992 Datsun then, wasn't I, when I played? But
1: nothing wrong with a good Datsun, Connor. Nothing wrong with a good Datsun, no. If it works.
0: Yeah, exactly. Gets from A to B. But, I think it's very spot on with Rio. Like, very, very even across the board. And, like, yeah, people were pretty critical at one point about Andy and, you know, how he wasn't playing as well as what he has in the past. But I think, like, he is still performing super consistently, and I think JL sort of spoke about it. It's like, well, if he doesn't have an amazing game, one of the other midfielders will, and then he'll have his turn a couple of weeks later or whatever it is. And, like, you know, he's certainly not a role player, but, like, you know, the term role player, it's kind of like if you had them down the level at the Waffle or VFL or whatever, they'd be dominating and the superstar of the team sort of thing. So I think, yeah, the guys are you know what you're going to get. They're not going to win a game off their own boot. But, like, you know, you look at say, Switter in the forward line, like his forward pressure, Switkowski, that is. You look in the midfield and, like, say, Neil Erasmus and Matt Johnson are really just so consistent, and you know what you're going to get from them. And then, you know, you have like, Jager when he's in there as well, and Wagner as well, and these sorts of types. And you know, there's most of strength of, you just look at the twos team with, you know, who's playing down at Peel, and see Jeremy Sharp had been playing really well, and then he sort of took his chance. And I didn't see a heck of a lot of the game, but I certainly saw the statistics after, and he kicked a couple of goals and was went at 100% efficiency, and so he's going to be, you know, very hard to drop for that, and I think he should definitely stay in the team. But there's a whole bunch of guys, like even, say, Mason Cox was playing for a bit before he then got his chance. And, you know, look at Nathan O'Driscoll, who he's played a lot over the last couple of years, and he can't quite find his way in as well at the moment. So it's a very strong team, and a strong team is due to the performance, but also how healthy they are. And I don't think there's too many injuries, and that's such a key indicator for any team.
2: I suppose the thing we've got to say now, we've seen Fremantle play well, but what they're doing now and the way that they've changed, is it sustainable?
0: Yeah, I think like a lot of people sort of been saying, I've been chatting to a few people just like follow the game, Fremantle fans, not Fremantle fans, they're just saying, like, you know, they're finding a way to win. And I think, you know, that's super important. Like, I don't think looking at, you know, the last, sort of said it before a little bit, but like the last 10, 15 years, you don't look and say, oh, you know, you look at the top four and think, well, this team beat, you know, six or seven teams by an average margin of 50 points. You just look at the wins and losses by the end of the year and then who's in finals. So the first thing is to actually qualify and to obviously want to play well, and I think you need to play well to win more games than not. But in terms of the way you do it, it doesn't necessarily matter. And I think their game style and the way that JL's got them very well drilled, and he's been there for five or six years now and all that, so everyone's very used to the way that he goes about things. So I think it's like I said before in the pre-season, it's just playing well with the expectation that we got to win, and that's certainly something that all teams find difficult. It's easy to cause an upset when you're not expected to win, but I think when you are the favourite pretty much week in, week out, like they're like equal top or equal second up on the ladder now, like that'll be a thing, especially when mid-season bye comes around, there'll be some sore bodies and fatigued bodies, so it's just about maintaining performance for that.
1: It comes back to the marathon comment. As much as it was linking it with our previous discussion, the season's so long and the winter months can be tough. They're fit firing, the sun's out at the moment, but let's see how they go when the real depths of winter take over and all teams are challenged in different ways. Connor Blakely's with us for Blakely's Breakdown. Thanks to station sponsor The Shoe, your home ground before and after every Eagles and Dockers match this season. What about the Arc? Everyone's having their say on the Arc, not Noah's Arc, but the Arc system in the AFL. Technology in sport, Connor, as a former player, how do you scope the use of technology in the game?
0: Yeah, it's an interesting one in the sense that, like, you want to bring different things like this because you've got the ability to utilise technology and to bring it in. And I think the whole rationale or reasoning to actually having any technology brought in is to help with the decision making and also the efficiency of the game. And I think there's going to be a bit of time just sort of working out what's going to be the rule or the line for when it is worthwhile using and when it's actually not, because you talk about people wanting the game to be quicker or making rules or adjusting rules for the game to be quicker itself so it's better for the viewer, but then what's to say when you're sitting there for sometimes a minute, several minutes, waiting for a decision with the ARC system where, it might have been clear one way or the other, or the ability of the umpire just to sort of make a call and just go with it due to the fact that it's only a out of bounds or a point that's on the line. So I think there needs to be a bit of common sense at play as well where, umpires need to have the autonomy to be able to, I'm making a call that I'm not going to the ARC, please, I'm backing myself in and the game goes on.
1: It's interesting. I'd be very interested in your opinion, though. If you're playing in a game, a decision is reached by the field umpire, goal umpire, boundary umpire, ball returns to play, 30, 40 seconds later, the whistle goes, the ball's on the outer wing, West Coast into their fourth half of the ground, and the umpire blows the whistle and says, no, we're going back to that previous decision and we're giving the ball back to the Saints or the opposition on the day. How would you feel about that as a player?
0: I think that completely takes away the point of having the ARC system. I personally wouldn't, whatever the decision was, even if it was a goal that was technically wrong or whatever, like, just go with whatever decision you make, because everyone does make mistakes one way or another with it, and don't get hung up on it and then just move on, because it's taken all the attention of that game and things like that, and I think we can all learn from it in the sense that's an example of how not to use it.
1: You were talking pre-season about running for Swan Districts. You're no longer playing. You haven't committed to playing at any club this year. Everyone wants to know what Connor Blakely's doing with his winter. Are you going to run for Swan Districts at some stage and deliver messages for Andrew Pruitt, or are you hanging up the boots there as well?
0: I'm always open to it. I think Andrew just needs to review his diary and prioritise when he gets invited to a birthday, which he unfortunately forgot about. So, look, I've really called him out here, but we had a good laugh about it, and he was asking me that phone call whether or not I could do the running. I said, well, is your position stronger or weaker due to the fact that you didn't turn up for a birthday on the weekend? And that shut him up pretty quickly. So, look, I'm always open to it, maybe in the next couple of weeks. But it's hard to get a hold of those. Got lots of fingers and lots of different fires. So, running Mandoon and coaching and other various off-field activities that he gets involved in. So he's a busy man.
1: He certainly is. How would you go delivering a message to your brother? If you had to run out on the ground and deliver a spray, how do you reckon you'd go doing that?
0: I think I'd almost go harder and say, we head in, but then give him a little smile afterwards. So, he found his way back into the league team on the weekend, so that was good. And it'd be good fun to do something like that. I think I've pretty much been enjoying just being a genuine viewer of the game, not taking part in any way. So. But yeah, they had a close loss against the Eagles. So they're actually the last team that the Eagles hadn't beaten, and they obviously got up on them on the weekend.
1: Unfortunate. Swans snatched the lead in the last quarter, but the Eagles, through Matt Owies, kicked the winner with about a minute to go. Connor, always great to have you part of the show with Blakely's Breakdown. Thanks to the Shoe Bar. Enjoy your week. We'll chat to you again next Tuesday.
0: Awesome. Thanks, Gerald. Thanks, Wayne.
1: That's Connor Blakely, former Docker and Gold Coast Sun and Swanies man, of course. Can't forget his time at Swans. He won a premiership with Peel in the WAFL as well. He was best on ground as well in that grand final a decade ago. Won the Simpson Medal. Terrific footballer and terrific addition to Sports Breakfast in 2026. Thanks to the Shoe Bar as well for their great support. We're off to our final break. Now, Ollie County's not with us today on the show because he's away this week, but he has provided some tips, which I'll pass on the other side of the break. 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
1: 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If you'd like to join us, call two. Time before we go, 9418 7700. Now, I mentioned Ollie County's not with us today on holidays, but he's still sent through some tips. So pen and paper at the ready. And a reminder, as always, to gamble responsibly. Gamblers Help, 1800 858 858. Know when to put the phone away. Know when to call stumps when it comes to your tips or wages. Right, first tip. I just need to confirm the numbers here, but I've got the races that they're involved in. So the first bet is in race 3 that Ollie County has provided for tonight. So tonight, as far as harness racing, we are at Gloucester Park. And race 3 is his first bet. Marnica Bay, race 3, number 4. So that's his first for today. Likely short, but should win. It is short with the odds there. His next is in race 6, visiting hours. That's each way for visiting hours. That's race 6, number 5. And his final is in race 7, the following race. Luke's Mistake. A lot of talk about mistakes with the ARC today. Luke's Mistake. Shannon Savalco has the drive. Luke's Mistake. Race 7, number 2. So those numbers again. Race 3, number 4. Race 6, number 5. And race 7, number 2. They're the numbers today for Ollie County at Gloucester Park. He'll be back next week to elaborate a bit more on his tips, but they're the ones he's provided for us today here on Sports Breakfast. A couple off the SMS, 0429 913 913. I mentioned the one about the Porsches, not enough Datsuns at the Gold Coast. If I were Duggan, I would show leadership and drop myself to the 2. Senior players letting down the kids who have been okay. I think we're getting to that point where there might have to be a tough conversation with Liam Duggan. Co-captain of the team, but not performing at his best. Great friend of the show, someone who's been a previous regular guest, but he's struggled this year so far. Hey, guys, in the AFL, if it hits the post and goes through the goals, it's a goal. If it hits the post and goes to the point side, it's a point. If it hits the post and goes back into play, it's play on. Would that be changing the fabric of the game too much to do that?
2: Yeah.
1: That's one of those, Robert. We all said we can't bring in last disposal because that changes the fabric of the game. And I actually reckon that's been one of the better rules that have come in recent times, don't you think? Last disposal?
2: Oh, yeah. Oh, I think that's
1: between the arcs.
2: But yeah, I don't know. Yeah, I suppose it would cut it away. I mean, that's what happens in all other ball games that have got goalposts.
1: Yep.
2: If it hits and goes in, well, yeah, so it's nothing. But maybe that's why we want our game to be unique.
1: Mm.
2: And it has been unique, but it's been brought back up to
1: modern. It would get rid of the need for the technology, though, on the sticko.
2: Absolutely.
1: If it hits the post, brushes the post and goes through for a goal, it's still
2: same
1: a goal.
2: With the same with the point post. If it hits and comes in, well, that's, yeah.
1: Imagine you're just in the forward pocket on your own, the ball just bounces in your arms. I mean, we talk about the bounce of the oval ball, and Dave Barham mentioned it, didn't he, with us earlier. It's an oval ball. There's nothing perfect about a bounce. It can bounce at right angles. It can bounce over your head. It can, you know, it can do anything.
2: Yeah.
1: So, anyway, it's an ongoing discussion, no doubt about that. Carlton head doc stepping aside to consider his legal options does not bode well for the club in the upcoming review outcome.
2: Anything when you see the word legal, it sort of makes you shudder a bit, doesn't it? So, yeah, I wonder what's happened there.
1: It's a talking point. There's no doubt about that out of the weekend just gone, or a couple of weekends ago, wasn't it, with the Elijah Holland situation. This was last night on the agenda setters, and this was Tom Morris talking about that very fact on last night's show.
4: Good evening to you and good evening to everyone at home. So the fallout for this Elijah Holland saga continues. I can reveal tonight that their club doctor, a very respected medical professional, Dr. Matt Chamberlain, took leave on the weekend, personal leave, as a result of this saga. I've spoken to the Blues. They couldn't confirm that he'd be even back this weekend for Carlton's game. They hope he's back as soon as possible, but they couldn't confirm that as well. Now, in addition to that, Hutchie, I also understand that Chamberlain is considering his legal options should the AFL investigation come back in a way that dissatisfies him or potentially paints him in a light that he thinks is unfair. So it's a two-pronged thing. One, he's not there at the moment. They hope he's back soon. And two, this could get legal if it goes the wrong way from a medical perspective.
1: So that was last night on the agenda setters with Tom Morris, who's joined Seven in recent weeks, reporting the situation with Matt Chamberlain, who's the doc at the Blues, taking leave of absence and preparing his legal options should the result not go the way that he's hoping.
2: Yeah, that's interesting.
1: Does that imply guilt straight away if you're actually preparing yourself for an outcome that dissatisfies you?
2: Well, it's a bit of a threat to the AFL. It's a bit of a threat to the AFL, isn't it? You know, just saying, oh, well, if you come back with a bad thing, be prepared. So
1: anyway, that'll reach a verdict at some stage. Carlton's under fire. They were last week. A bit of collateral damage with the doctor. And Ollie Hollands, Elijah's brother, has actually, he withdrew from the game. He didn't play for Carlton on the weekend. He was a laid out.
2: Yeah, but I think the club made that decision, didn't they?
1: In consultation with Ollie after the week, wanting to look after his well-being, they left him out of the team that played here in Perth. Matt Cottrell was a late inclusion. Wayne, that's us done for today. Tuesday's done. It's almost Wednesday already. Almost halfway through a working week.
2: Makes a difference, doesn't it?
1: Yeah, four-day working week. Yeah, thing of the future.
2: Yeah, I think so.
1: Should we go to the boss and ask for a four-day working week?
2: I think so.
1: I'm not sure we'll get it, but you can always ask. Thanks to Matty Arrowsmith in fine form. Our producer was so eager to do the weather at 8 o'clock. He came in before the 8 o'clock news. Always appreciate enthusiasm. Well done, Matty. His Pies got a win on the weekend, so that's why he's up and about. Hope your team had a win. If not, like me, there's always next week. There's always tomorrow here on Sports Breakfast. We'll catch you from 6 a.m.
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1: But in the very near future, we are going to see the stars of the future in both the under-16s, the under-18s carnivals that are coming up this year. The squads have been announced this week, and an exhibition match on the day of the state game, Saturday, May 16, will take place between the state 18s and the best young talent in the waffle under the age of 20. That means Adam Jones is very busy at this time of the year. Talent manager, he joins us here on Sports Breakfast. Welcome back to you, Adam.
7: Wayne, Jacob, thanks for having me on.
1: It's a pleasure. Now, this is an exciting time of year, but this is the fruits of your labour. So you spend the whole summer looking to identify talent and players who can come through and represent the state at underage level. It must be exciting to finally have these squads out in the public domain for people to recognise these young stars.
7: No, absolutely. Over a 6 or 7 week period, we're watching that much footy. I think probably averaging 6 games a weekend live, and then the ones you miss, you're watching on Vision. And then, to get all that talent together and be able to work with him over the next couple of months is really exciting. And, really happy with the talent we've got in both 18s and 16. So I think we're going to shape up for a really competitive campaign.
2: What sort of numbers do you have in each squad? And I suppose what's the ratio from clubs that have got here? Is it the sort of the Claremonts and the Souths that have sort of been up there in the Colts competition?
7: Yeah, so in the 18s, we've got a squad of 39 and five train-ons. Amongst the 39, I think there's nine from Claremont and six from East Fremantle and South Fremantle, respectively. And then, a handful from the other clubs make up the squad. But at 16s level, we've got, I think, 12 from East Fremantle. One of the highest numbers we've had in the squad from one club, and I can tell you it's one of the most talented groups of kids that I've seen, particularly from one club. Sort of reminds me a little bit of 2019 when Luke Jackson, Trey Rusko, Trent Rivers, Chad Warner, those sorts of names came through. So I think East Fremantle might have a similar crop in the 16s this year.
1: I must say, Adam, chatting to a few people down there at East Fremantle, they relayed some of those comments you've just shared with us and their own excitement. Their futures just went through undefeated, and some of those young boys are going to push through to Colts over the next couple of years. It's interesting because you have to identify these guys early and their talent, but then there's an evolution and players grow clearly physically and mentally. How big is the 16s to 18s jump? So you can be a star at 16, but then trying to maintain that and grow that talent over the next 2 years to draft age.
7: No, spot on, Jake. But I find at 16s level, it's quite pure football where kids just go out and play. It's not too much media attention, background noise, recruiters' interest. There's not as much when you get to 18. So you see some really pure and exciting football at that age group. And then, 17th, 18th year, the professionalism really steps up. Boys are starting to learn a bit more around structure and set up. So that sorts a few of the kids out. And it allows for the late bloomers to really flourish. We've got, a couple of Jamie Graham's son springs to mind in the 18s, Hudson Graham. Yeah, really late developer. I think he's grown about 8 centimetres since Futures. So, he's a key position player. And his teammate, Connor Bush-Jones, another really skinny, sort of tall ruckman, who have, been late developers and weren't involved at 16th level and come into the squad as 18-year-olds.
2: All right, now tell me if I'm wrong. The kids now that have been put in this squad are taken out of the waffle system in the Colts system, and they train with there. And the question I ask, well, you've got someone like Lucas Robinson who's come in and is absolutely belting them in the league. Is it worth he stays in playing league football? I mean, has there been a discussion about that?
7: No, absolutely, Wayne. We see league football super important to the boys' development. So we've got six trial games in the 18s this year. If they're playing league, they'll only be selected for two of those trial games. So I heard you mention at the intro the Waffle 20s trial game. So we'll get them back for that, being a state game bye for the Waffle. Guys like Leo Steed, Lucas Robinson, Fraser Rickson will be available for that game. And then for our last trial game, we'll play our best team as well. So, we want to keep those guys in league football, important for their Waffle clubs and also for their individual development.
1: It's a lot of trial games, a lot of opportunities for these young players. Are you cautious, though, of too much football? As much as these boys will be jumping out of their skin to play, and the girls for that matter, when their opportunities come, do you have to almost pull them back to make sure that they're in best physical condition when we get to the carnival and draft testing later in the year?
7: No, absolutely, Jacob. Like, these boys are monitored to the nth degree, GPS data for every training session they're involved in, and then games on the weekend. And you've got to pay particular attention to the 17-year-olds who really are doing their first full pre-season, and then you have young developing bodies. So you got to take that into consideration. And a young kid like James Artemis, who from East Fremantle as well, he's one of the hardest working kids you'll see. So, yeah, to protect him from himself, we've at times tapped him out of training a little bit, given him some easy weeks. So that's certainly something that we consider over the course of their journey.
2: Adam, you mentioned about your 16s and the excitement they've got there with a number of them. Where do the 18s sit, I suppose, in the addition of squads and that have come through over the last few years? How confident are you with what you're seeing there?
7: Yeah, look, it's really shaping up nicely. We're probably a little bit worried coming in around the talent, but as it's footy's played out and we're getting closer to our own games, we're really excited and chatting with some of the AFL clubs. We caught up with GWS yesterday, and legitimately we had to chat about every 18-year-old player in our squad because they've all got something that could progress to the next level. So I'm not sure if we're going to have too many in the top sort of 5 or 10. I think we've got a couple of good first round prospects, but at the depth that we've got this year is looking really strong. Our defensive unit in particular, really impressed with how they've gone. Guys like Tom Brown at Claremont, Elijah Dennis, Byron Foster at South Fremantle is looking like a fantastic prospect, along with his teammate Heath Wilson, sort of a more small midfield defender. So yeah, and then Heath Melody, who's probably our best prospect, is going to spend time playing across halfback and through the midfield. So yeah, we're really excited with the group and the depth that we've got this year.
1: Last couple, Adam Jones with us here on Sports Breakfast, State Talent Manager. So much young draft prospects on the table and being discussed today ahead of a busy few months for the young stars of tomorrow. We're always looking for names that we recognise or surnames. You look at the 16s and there's a Wirrupunda. That's David Wirrupunda's youngster at 16. It was 30 years ago this week that David Wirrupunda made his AFL debut as a 16-year-old himself. What can you tell us about Eli?
7: Yeah, Eli, he's only slight at this stage, so little fella with blistering speed and fantastic skills. So I think over the next couple of years as he develops his body, he's really exciting because, yeah, he's got some of the stuff that you can't teach players with speed and skill. And as we build his body over the next few years, West Coast fans, I think, can get pretty excited. But, very light and at the moment. But, he's an exciting prospect.
1: The 18s v 20s game's on a big day. So there's two state games that follow. How important is a game like that? Because it gives recruiters a chance to watch a couple of games of football during the day, and those young players get to put their names forward. And we're seeing more 20-something-year-olds get picked up in the AFL as mature ages. So how big is that 18s v 20s exhibition game on May 16?
7: Yeah, it's huge. The last couple of years, it's been really successful in terms of guys making their way onto lists. Darcy Craven, who got to Brisbane in the mid-season, and Jaron Carr, who played a very good game in the 21s a couple of years ago. He got a lot of interest mid-year, but held off nominating himself to the end of the year, I think, with the hope to get himself to Fremantle, which ended up happening. So, yeah, it's definitely a great concept. Gives those guys that have just missed out over the last couple of years another opportunity to expose themselves to the AFL recruiters and the timeliness of it leading into the mid-season draft is by design to give those guys an opportunity to get their way onto an AFL list.
1: Exciting times ahead. Adam, time's got the better of us, unfortunately, but we'll no doubt chat again throughout the year. Good luck to this very talented young group of 16s and 18s, and look forward to that exhibition match. Thanks for your time.
7: No, thanks, guys.
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1: Let's welcome Brock Lawrence to the airwaves. What a wonderful tournament he had. The West Australian Indigenous Cricket side winning the National Indigenous Cricket Championships last week, and Brock was one of the stars of the show at the top of the order. I'm not sure there's anyone in Australia who hits the ball quite as hard as him, and he certainly showed us over the last week. He joins us here on Sports Breakfast. Brock, good morning. Congratulations.
11: Thanks, mate. How you going? All right?
1: Yeah, well, thank you. It was a great tournament. You set things up early. Your performances early in this tournament were terrific. But to win and represent your state with so much pride must have just been a wonderful event.
11: Yeah, it definitely was, mate. I think we all sort of looked back on last year and there was a bit of disappointment there to finish third. So to go back and win another championship was obviously the goal. And then, yeah, so to be able to get that done was pretty nice. And to get it done with a close-knit group of boys was even better.
1: It's your second title in 3 years. So this has been a team that's built strongly over a period of time now. What makes this group special, Brock? What have you been able to build over the last few years?
11: I think, to be fair, it's just been a lot of young blokes just really doing their part when they probably don't do a whole heap, to be honest with you. In terms of, like, I just mean, like, cricket-wise, like, when we play, we've probably had a few bigger experienced guys that everyone expects to do well. But when they haven't done well, we've had kids from the age of 14 through to 21 that have just really shown maturity beyond their years. And I think that's a credit to the program and being able to learn off blokes like Dane Ugle and Darcy Short and myself and pass down all the experience that we have and try and give it to these young kids. So yeah, I think the last 3 years, mate, we've had a pretty young side apart from, you know, four or five guys. So to be able to pass on all the tools that we have to those young fellas and see how they use those and see them grow into the cricketers that they're turning into has been probably the best part for me.
2: You talk about the program. I mean, who's sort of been in charge of that? Who are the coaches and the people involved in setting the program up doing such a good job?
11: Yeah, Jermaine Bomber Davis has been our coach he's been the coach for the 3 years I was there, and I think he did a fair few years before that. He downplays his cricket ability, but I hear some stories that he was pretty good. But just as a bringing people together, he's really good at that. I think you wouldn't find a person in a cricket or football team that wouldn't want to run through a brick wall for that bloke. So I think having him as a head coach has been really good in bringing blokes together and just having a one family mentality. And then Adam Cockey does a lot of work behind the scenes at Cricket WA to try and push for, you know, more training opportunities and more facilities and more, just as much as we can get, really. So he's been a pretty big influence at Cricket WA to try and get us as much opportunity as we can.
1: Brock, the evolution of your cricket, and you're outstanding in this final, 83 off 50 balls, a couple of wickets with the ball. Watching you at Willerton in the last few years, you've been promoted to open the batting, play ones, and basically given a licence to go out and play your shots. Has that always been your natural game, or has it taken a bit of coaching and people within your circle encouraging to play your natural game? Has that always been the way that you've gone about batting?
11: I'd probably say it's always been the way, to be fair. I just grew up as a young fella, just trying to hit the ball as far as I could. I was playing cricket from the age of six, and I was playing with kids older than me, so I always just wanted to try and hit it as far as them or further. So I think it started at a pretty young age, and then, you know, I think I grew up and I had the opportunity to sort of knock it back a notch when I was about 15, 16, and I thought, oh, why not? Got me to where I am, so I might as well keep trying to hit the ball as hard as I can and use that skill as a priority and sort of work everything else off that. So, I think that's probably a good decision that I didn't decide to change and throw away hitting the ball hard. It gets me where I am and it's got me opening the batting and being able to score 80 off 50 and put us in a pretty good position. So, yeah, it's been something that I've done since I was a kid, and I'm pretty happy I've done that, I'd say.
2: The squad, the selection of the squad, is it based from guys playing cricket in the metro area, or are there country guys that have come and been able to get a role?
11: It's blokes from all over, to be fair. It's been I think if you look back maybe 5 or 6 years, it's probably the only bloke that plays in Perth or around, you know, like in the Premier Cricket or WASCA. But I think the way the program's set up and a lot of work from Adam and Bomber in the last few years is getting participation levels higher in community areas, so from the country and from up in Cowal and all those sort of areas, and actually paying attention to what blokes are doing there and then giving them the opportunity to train and trial. So I think we had a 6 to 8 week period before we even picked a team where it was just, you know, if you're interested in playing, we reached out and said, you know, this is the trial and sent it to all Indigenous cricketers in WA basically. And if they wanted to have a crack, they could come along and train. And I think there were some training sessions where we're having 20 to 30 blokes there. So I think if we didn't have that, we probably wouldn't have access to some of the people that we do from, you know, outside of those metro areas. So, which has, yeah, obviously helped us, because if you're trying to pick a team from metro areas, you might not even have 11 blokes that want to go away. So, yeah, it's been really good that they've been able to, you know, find new resources through the program and new ways to get everyone involved.
1: Sounds like it was a great week away and a lot of strong friendships continue to be formed as West Australia saluted in the National Indigenous Cricket Championships. They won the final against Victoria by 5 wickets at the Great Barrier Reef Arena in Mackay. So, second title in 3 years, building something. Darcy Short, now he's been such a wonderful player. Domestically, he's played for his country. I'd imagine having someone like him, and he was a Willerton teammate of yours. He's moved back to Gosnells for next summer. But just a word on Darcy and the role he's played in your development of your cricket, Brock.
11: Yeah, I think for me personally, it's been really big. I first met him when I was about 15 or 16. And when you think of someone like Darcy Short, this was in his prime. This was the year, I think I was 16. It was the year before he debuted for Australia. And I was just like, oh, my God, I was in awe. I was a little bit scared of him. And our first interaction, it was like we'd known each other for 15 years. He's just the most easygoing bloke. I want to help everyone around him. So I think that's a credit to him. And I think having a bloke like that in your corner that I could just call or text whenever I wanted about anything in terms of life and cricket made my cricket journey a whole lot easier. So, yeah, he's been a pretty big influence, you know. Get in my head a little bit when I'm not doing too well or when I think something needs to change, and he's probably one of the first blokes I go to, and he's always pretty bang on with his advice. Yeah, just having someone that's so down to earth has helped me, and then to have him around the group this week was awesome. I think some of the younger fellas probably thought the same thing before they met him in the first day, but I reckon if you give it 2 hours of after you meet the bloke, 2 hours later you probably go, geez, he's actually really down to earth. He's just like the rest of us. He's actually not, you know, afraid. He doesn't think he's better than anyone else, and you don't have to be scared to talk to him because he's just a bloody great bloke. So I think, yeah, it was awesome to have someone like him around the group.
2: All right, well, you're going for back next year? You'll be around still?
11: Yeah, I think so. There was a little bit of chatter in the car after the awards night, and it was myself, Darcy, Bev Bunnell, Dane Ugle, and all the boys reckon we keep coming back until we lose one, so hopefully we're playing together for the next 15 years.
1: Well, let's hope so. That'd be quite a dynasty if you're able to achieve that. I mentioned Darcy's on the move, so he's gone back to Gosnells where he started. He's going to coach Gosnells next year. I assume he'll be playing as well. But from a Willerton standpoint, that's disappointing to lose someone of Darcy's stature.
11: Yeah, definitely disappointing. But also at the end of the day, like, it's his life and he's sort of got a family and he's got a couple of kids that he's raising now, so...
9: How tall do you reckon they are? Like,
1: oh,
9: very...
1: We're getting a different conversation there. We might have to come back to Brock. I'm not sure what happened there. We're chatting away and either there's someone in the background chewing his ear off as well, or we've just intercepted another talkback call, Wayne. That's live radio for you. If anyone wondered whether we're live to air, at least there were no curse words in there. We'll come back to Brock in a moment. I did want to ask him about what his future looks like. We're talking there about Darcy Short and his future in... Premier cricket? That's another question worth asking. I'd say it'd be mid-20s, but could he be someone who emerges as a scorchers player of potential? I mean, he hits the ball hard. You want someone to capitalise on those overs up the top. Yeah, I think he's someone who'd be worth looking at for the future. Gee, he hits the ball hard. If you've ever watched him bat, the sound, you wouldn't want to be fielding a point when he gets hold of a cut shot, because the ball will absolutely fly to your square of the wicket. But a good performance, a great win for Western Australia. They dominated the tournament in the end. 7 matches, 6 wins and 1 no result. So effectively they went through undefeated. Just the one game that didn't reach a result because of the weather.
2: Yeah, there was the girls playing over there as well, and they got to the semi-final. So, yeah, the program's it's growing each year. And, yeah, the WAC has put a lot of work into it. And, yeah, getting results, especially in the men's side of it.
1: Hey, 0429 913 913, we will return to Brock Clarence in a moment. He's in Dubbo. That's where he's talking to us from this morning, I'm told. So not sure if the interwebs have played funny buggers with us there, but we'll come back to him in a moment. Hi, boys. Darcy Short opened the batting for West Australia in the Shield final a couple of years ago and batted well in testing conditions. That's from Shelby of Innaloo. Yes, he did. In that final against Tasmania, Cam Bancroft fell off his bike the week leading up to the game. It was ruled out with concussion, and everyone thought Teague Wiley was going to come in and open the batting, but it was Darcy Short who was preferred, and yeah, shared a century stand in that final with Sam Whiteman. Mike, morning, boys. Great show. Have you had any feedback, calls or texts from your new audiences in Kalgoorlie and Geraldton? Cheers, Mike. Geraldton, I've had some feedback from people listening up there in Geraldton. They're with us Monday and Friday, and you know what, Mike? There's people listening to us on all points of the compass here on Sports Breakfast. That's the great thing about radio and the different avenues. Streaming and on the app, so you can listen to us from anywhere, but always generally positive feedback. Sometimes we get a clip, and that's okay. We're open to constructive criticism here on Sports Breakfast. But yes, there's always people listening, and there's always people listening in different points of the compass. Where did we have someone listening to us from the other day? They were driving out to Kalgoorlie, I think. That was Paul. We've had people listening to us in country Victoria. Manny calls in from Brisbane, so we got people everywhere. Let's take two with Brock Clarence. Now, I was just saying to our listeners, Brock, as you dropped out with us before, that are you in Dubbo this week? What takes you out there?
11: Yeah, I am, mate. I'm actually, I lost you guys as my partner drove the car past and I connected to the car instead of the phone, but I'm just back at home. This is where I'm from. So back at home, seeing the family for a week, just got my niece and nephew. So we took them to the zoo today. Got a nice, lovely big zoo out here in Dubbo. So take the kids for a look around the zoo. Not sure what else we'll get up to, but yeah, just spend a bit of time with family that I don't get to see a whole heap, so it should be pretty nice.
1: Beautiful. Who's the best sportsman, apart from yourself, of course, who's the best sportsman from Dubbo over history?
11: Oh, there's a couple, I reckon. You've got a couple of good players in the NRL at the moment. Isaiah Yeo, he probably transformed the way the lock plays in rugby league, didn't he? Pretty high up there, I reckon. A few decent cricketers. Tim Armstrong went okay in his day. Moved over to WA as well.
1: Yep.
11: I don't know if I'd know any older ones.
2: So you're
11: like a good sportsman out there that I'm missing.
2: You're a rugby league man.
11: Yeah, I did get around to rugby league when I was home. I don't watch it a whole heap now, but I was a pretty big fan for the first 20 years of my life.
1: I reckon last time we were talking to you, you were playing Aussie rules over here in Perth. Was it for Manning or a team around that area? You still kick the pigskin around during the winter?
11: Yeah, I played a little bit for Manning Rippers. I played last year for the Wongan Balladu Boomers. With Uncle Bomber was the coach out there, so he got me out there for a run. And I think I might be, a couple of the boys are going out to Southern Cross this year, so I think I might be going out there for a bit of a run around with the fellas. But yeah, just trying to keep playing, mate. I do enjoy it. I'm just not sure how capable I am yet. I don't think I've played enough AFL to know what footy I can and can't play. So I told him I might not be good enough, but I'll get out there and have a run, and I'll know in about 2 or 3 weeks' time when I pull the pin, I'll keep going.
2: Well, we know what you're capable of in cricket. I mean, what's the aim? Is it the scorches or getting into the have you had much sort of contact with the WACA people and where you're at and where you sit at the moment?
11: I guess the aim's obviously big bash for me. I think complements the way I play, and probably the big thing in world cricket at the moment is T20 cricket, so something to do with the big bash would be ideal. I don't really have a whole heap of contact with the WACA. I think they play a few north-south games throughout the year. I played a couple of those and unfortunately didn't do too well in those. But yeah, I think they probably look at Premier Cricket stats and see not really banging the door down in one-day cricket and two-day cricket. So I don't know. You never know. Might have a few more conversations. I've had a pretty decent T20 campaign this year at Williston, and I think my T20 average over the last two or three years is pretty good, I'd say. So, I guess I'm doing as much as I can in the T20 circuit, but if I could score more runs in Premier Cricket back home in the one days and the two days and, you know, bang the door down in that aspect, then I'd probably have a bit more of a leg to stand on and have more conversations come my way. But at the moment, mate, it's just try and play cricket for the enjoyment, and if something happens, then something happens, and if not, I'm still out there having fun and loving the game, which is basically the goal at the end of the day. So, yeah.
1: Well, there's a top-end T20 competition that the Scorchers Academy's been involved in. They won that tournament last year. Is that something you set yourself for? That's in August, provided that the Scorchers go back, which I think they will. Is that something you try and set yourself for, put your hand up for?
11: Yeah, definitely something that I would love to be involved in. It's just, how do you get involved in it? It's almost like if they have a spare spot for you. They basically take all of their contracted players for the Scorchers in WA. I think it's a time of year where most people aren't playing cricket, so if they've got blokes that typically wouldn't play T20 cricket, but they're paying them, you know, 80 grand a year to be on a contract, then it makes sense to take them sort of blokes away. So, if I get lucky and turns out there's a spare spot on the plane and they want to take me away, that'd be nice. I think it's something like that will probably be the start of anything potentially happening. But if that doesn't happen, I think we're trying to look at getting the Australian Indigenous side up there somehow. So there's a few people in the background having conversations at the moment. Jeff Cook, the Indigenous coach, and Darcy's talking to the people at NT Cricket that he knows pretty well. So I think, yeah, we're trying to get a bit of a ball rolling there for our Aussie Indigenous men's side. So hopefully, fingers crossed, mate, we might have our own side up there in the next year or two. And if the Scorchers don't want me to play for them, I can just go and play against them and see how we go.
1: Yeah, well, that'd be brilliant. And that'd be a great touch for that tournament. There's teams from Bangladesh and Pakistan, so an Australian Indigenous team makes perfect sense. And, yeah, you'd certainly be a key part of that team. Brock, congratulations. Wonderful tournament from you and your team, undefeated and winning the final over Victoria. Well done again, and thanks for your time on the show.
11: No worries, mate. Thanks for your time. You guys have a nice day.
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0: Welcome back. You're listening to The Sports Connection here on this beautiful Tuesday morning in Perth, Western Australia. 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We have with us on the line, thanks to our station sponsor, Brad Hardy. Brad, good morning to you, mate.
1: Frankie Lee, you champion. Good morning, Jer. Good morning, Dancing Paul, and good morning, listeners. Yeah, great to be with you. Beautiful day here, too. Very, very mild. Well, not as quite as warm as over your way, Jer, but we're copping about 18 degrees and not a cloud in the sky, which is good.
0: Yeah, beautiful. Now, when we're exchanging notes, as we do, very organised, you and I didn't have Michael Voss, no longer being the coach, on my dance card just yet, but it's happened.
1: Yeah, look, I think we're anticipating it a little bit longer, probably closer to the bye. But, my understanding is that Michael and his management met with Graham Wright and the president up in Brisbane, where, of course, they played there last week. That was on Friday. And over a meal, discussed, what it looked like, you know, either going forward or not. And it wasn't going to go forward. So Michael tendered his resignation on Friday before they even played the Lions. So they did well to get that across the weekend and alert everybody today. Virtually, because they put in a reasonable performance. So, and he goes out with his head held high. And, unfortunately, Michael Voss, the champion, the icon, as a player, just unfortunately wasn't able to emulate it as a coach at either Brisbane or Carlton. It was too soon for him, I must admit. I think in the Brisbane days, remember he was coming to Perth, he was going to be an assistant coach at West Coast. And Brisbane moved quickly to secure him and got through and just didn't go quite right. Then he went back into the system as an assistant to Kenny Hinckley at Port Adelaide for some years. And then he beat quite a few of the others to the job, you know, Stephen King and a few of these others that are now coaching, Craig McRae, all of it, you know, back in the day, to the job at Carlton. And they all put their hand up. And David Parkin was one of those guys on that particular selection committee. So at the time, quite clearly, he deserved the job, but his record is 103 games coached, 49 wins, 53 losses and one draw. It's not the worst. You know, I think there's a few that have got worse records, but it's a win-loss game, as we say, and he's only won 10 out of the past 32, including 1-8 this year. So the writing was on the wall, unfortunately. But I hold the Carlton Football Club responsible, Gia, to be brutally honest, because they just treat the symptoms and not the problem. And they are the problem because, they just sort of, they got rid of Curno and they got rid of, a couple of others along the way, Silvani and a few of these other problem childs along the way in their eyes. And they set him up to fail and now they've failed. Now they're going to go down this path again. Which way do they go? We'll wait and see.
0: Yeah, so in your opinion, which way do they go?
1: Well, they've tried every which way, and that's their problem. This is just perennial for Carlton when you look at it. Because you go back to, I personally at the time was flabbergasted when Brett Ratton got the sack because he was 50-50 at that stage and looked like he was going okay, you know. And they went in and they thought that Malthouse was the answer, and that proved not to be so. So out with the recycled, established coach, and in comes Brendan Bolton, and then he lasted four seasons, and David Teague took over, and neither of those first-timers worked, and then they decided to go back down the tried-and-true path again and give Vossie another chance, and, so whatever they do. I've got a funny feeling Graham Wright will go for a newbie. I mean, a lot of people are talking about Simpson, they're talking about Hinckley, and I don't think that'll be happening, I think. But what we'll look, if I had a recycled coach, an outsider, not necessarily my choice, but James Hurd's name's been linked. But of all the others, you start talking all the assistant coaches around the country, and you get your usual suspects, of course, Skip Worth, Sean Grigg, Corey Enright, Danny Daly. My early money would be with James Kelly, who's currently at Geelong.
0: Okay. Kane Corns is pretty big on the fact that it's a good job to get. Yes, it sounds like the club's doesn't look after coaches, but if you could actually turn it around, you become legends.
1: Yeah, that's fine. That's any club.
2: Yeah, true.
1: The West Coast Eagles is a good job, which it would be.
2: Yeah.
1: If you could turn it around, but if you're not going to turn it around, no one's got a magic wand. All they're going to do is, and this is what Carlton do, is that all those incumbents who've made these decisions who are still there, inadvertently, whether they're on boards and now elevated or whatever, they've changed CEOs, they've changed assistant coaches, now changing another coach, they're just buying time for themselves because they like what they're doing. But, you know, in the marketplace, they're being viewed as not doing a really good job. You know, at some point, you know, he can't be the only one doing the Thelma and the Louisa across the cliff. I mean, there's got to be accountability somewhere. And whoever comes in, and it'll be, as I say, I believe, a newbie. If that's the case, that buys them 2 years' grace. But with that list, they've got a lot of work to do. I mean, they've got to decide whether they go forward with the great Paddy Cripps, or do they try and get him to West Coast and get a couple of more, you know, valuable first-round picks. I don't know if he's worth that anymore, but, you know, they're certainly going to try. You know, what do you do with Wiedering? I think he's enamoured. I think he's stuck with him. What do you do with Harry Mackay? Because if you go into that list, it's not good enough, one, and two, there's not that much collateral on it to go out and get people attracted to come and play with the Carlton Footy Club. So I think it's... I don't agree with what that summation from anybody, that it's a great job. It could be a poison chalice, if anything else.
2: Yeah, which it has been, obviously, for a raft of people leading up until now. All right, so the first thing I was going to talk to you about before the Voss situation...

0: Zach Bailey, he's a winner. I mean, people often overlook him. I mean, it's always been, you know, Lachie Neale, McCluggage, these type of blokes that have, you know, Harris Andrews, you know, you start at the top. And, look, he's a star. And that's why he's much sought after, I would think, you know, in the marketplace. Because if he goes to another club right now, he's going to have to be one of those X factors. And he could if he goes to the right club. If he goes to a shite club, well, he can be dealt like everyone else. So, straight off the top, I'm thinking he's the one for me that stands out in my mind straight off the cuff with you asking me a question without notice.
1: Sorry, mate, didn't mean to do that to you. Mick from South Lake, he's come in with a bit of help. He reckons Wanganeen Malira can be a high mark, kick goals, deadly accurate at passing the footy. Pretty reasonable.
0: Yeah, well, no, he's the best player in a bad bunch. You know, I mean, that's what I see. I said, yeah, he would be. He fits into the same category for me as Bailey. You know, I mean, Bailey's got the support. Wanganeen Miller, I'm not sure, has the support other than, Wilkie down back. There's a few blue collars through the middle. I just sort of get the sense that, it's Wanganeen Miller. If he had gone to Port Adelaide, he may have been with Butters and, you know, Horne Francis and Georgiades, etc. Yeah, he could make a hell of a difference at the moment where he is. I mean, clubs are quite happy to not necessarily allow him to run around on unattached because they're starting to do that. They're starting to zone him up now and at least have somebody with him for a bit of the time. He's a very good player. There's no doubt about that.
1: And Brad from Auburn Grove, he's gone with Cyril Rioli and, in the old days, the legends, Stevie J.
0: Yeah, well, they're better than X-Factor players. They do change the course of games. I mean, and I heard you say Peter Bisasto. Peter Bisasto was mercurial. You know, he could change the course of a game. I think you're probably looking for the better players like the role players, you know, who are unheralded, but, you know, don't necessarily win you a lot of games, but they can do some real damage, you know. And I look around the league, and I think that some players are more barometers than others, without the reputation, if you know what I mean. If that was, for instance, for Carlton last year, when they were going poorly, well, that player would have been the guy who couldn't get a game this year, you know, like he won their best in Paris. I mean, that's the sort of player you're talking about.
1: Yeah. Okay, so the round started on Thursday night. I mean, the AFL have been picking their Thursday night games to perfection. The Freo versus Hawthorn clash was an absolute beauty. And in the first half, it was how many was Gunston going to kick? And then slowly but surely, Luke Jackson took over.
0: Yeah, well, look, the extended fixture is going to come out tomorrow, Gia, as you know, or if you weren't aware, that's going to happen. And it's a floating fixture, and Fremantle are going to be, you know, sort of front of mind, I reckon, because of their performances, the way they've been going. They've earned the right to figure more on these Thursday night games. That was a terrific game of footy last Thursday night. Mm. So I expect there's going to be more of that. And I think we touched on it last week, but I'm going to reiterate because I'm very, very, for Fremantle fans, they'll be pleased. I reckon round 16 against the Suns, round 18 against Sydney, round 21 against the Dogs, and round 23 against the Crows, I think we'll feature at Optus Stadium either on a Thursday or Friday night, and deservedly so. So, and all of those games, I think, are going to have impact into how the final is going to be set up. But getting back to last week's game, it was, Mitchell came with a plan. The plan was working. They brought Ramsden in just to try and stretch the defence. They had Pierce, under the pump. They had Luke Ryan was severely under the pump. And they lent on Brennan Cox to get him out of jail. And after half time, when they changed a few things, so they weren't getting the support, as any team can be vulnerable back six if your midfielders aren't doing the right thing. And they weren't doing the right thing in the first half. And in the second half, they tightened up a lot. They squeezed up Hawthorn a hell of a lot more. And it was very un-Hawthorn-like, wasn't it? They kicked a few points, but they didn't kick many goals. And Fremantle had that period, as they have done over the last 12 months or so, where they've been able to find three, four very, very quick ones in short time and go from behind to in front. And certainly,

0: the money against Fremantle. And, yeah, and as we said all along, I'm going to calm the farm Fremantle supporters because, you know, if you keep winning games like that, keep banking the 4 points, at some point the others have got to play each other. And if one's got to lose, one's going to win, maybe a draw. Yeah, they've found themselves in a pretty handy spot right now on the ladder.
1: As good as, I mean, Gunston looked and his leading was superb, I mean, Jack Ginnivan was, he was delivering the football beautifully. I mean, he was landing it on a five-cent piece.
0: Yes. Oh, exactly. I mean, look, Luke Ryan's going to struggle against blokes who move around. And that's what, you know, we talk about this all of the time. Even the most stable defence, whether it's Brisbane, whether it's Geelong, whether it's Fremantle, whether it's Sydney, if you move them around, you know, you can't be one-dimensional and just think, oh, well, we've got three tools up the front. We'll just bomb it in. Well, they love that, you know, and that's when these teams have what they call team defence, because three, if you've got three tools, they can match the three tools of the forwards. Well, you know, one can leave, take the punt, leave their man, be third man up, and at least kill the ball, you know, and make sure that, okay, if the opposition don't mark it, we don't want them to mark it, so if we can't mark it, we'll bring it to the ground, and that's what we'll do. And that's where Hawthorn had Fremantle early, because of the fact that they were working around those three big guys. They were isolating them. And they were finding, you know, the boot-up play, which was Gunston. He was getting the lace out because they've got a bit of skill, Hawthorn. You know, they ran out of skill after half-time when the fatigues sort of set in a bit. And, it was a great effort. And then he must have hurt himself as well because, you know, you could see in the third quarter he could hardly walk. I think he kicked five in the first half, kicked one in the third quarter, and we didn't really see much more of him. And they got unsettled a little bit too with Barrasco and the hamstring, which meant that Weddle had to go back to full back. Well, that's as foreign as you and me playing ruck. You know, so it shouldn't quite work out. But, yeah, they won't lose any sleep about it, Hawthorn. But, as I say, well done to Fremantle because of the fact that they found the line. And as we see them in the ladder of the way it is at the moment, that two-and-a-half game or two-game buffer that we spoke about last week, Gio, has just increased because them and Sydney find themselves handily placed.
1: Another thing I noticed, I believe it's probably a tactic, but into the last quarter in particular, it was Young, Bolton and Jackson. I think they played 93% of game time, didn't come off at all. But the interesting thing for me was when Jackson was rucking, Young was in attack. And when Mason Cox started rucking, Young would go into the centre. They seem like a good pairing doing things like that.
0: Yeah, well, that's what Sydney do, and it's not new, but it's handy. And as I said, that's why the Sean Darcy factor going forward may not even be a factor. You know, I think they got away with, as you and I discussed many times, how do they use Mason Cox? Well, it worked all right for him the other night, didn't it? You know, because when Luke Jackson was having a bit of a spell, he went forward. You know, he didn't come off the ground necessarily. He went forward, so he can still be dangerous. So, you know, I often see that in the, you watch the games pretty closely as well, but anybody who watches Sydney play, they either have Heaney, Warner, Goulden when he's playing forward, and two of them up the middle if they can, you know. And they're different size players, I know, but it still gives them that power punch in the forward half because, you know, there was no Curno the other night there, but, you know, normally it's going to be Curno, McDonald, and Mamardi, and then you throw in Heaney, Goulden, or Warner, it looks pretty good. And that's where Warner spent a bit of time the other night. So I understand. And that's what your teams need to do. You need to rotate your guns, not only through the centre circle, but you also need to roll them forward because they've got that, as we said at the top of the program, the X factor to change the course of games.
1: And then we looked, pay our attention to the Brisbane-Carlton game. We've already discussed Carlton to a point, but, I mean, man, oh, man, Harry Mackay in that second half, he didn't do his trade currency any harm there if he can maintain that sort of game. He actually looked okay.
0: Well, that's the norm for Harry, you know what I mean? And that's what I'm saying. There's many like Harry in the game who show up once every four, five, 6 weeks. Yeah, he'll do that. Now, we may not see him again now. You know, we're not. Yeah. This is the problem. Consistency. That's what coaches strive for. That's what players should be striving for. It's one thing to, you know, kick a bag every now and then, but, you know, that keeps him in the team, and it keeps the fans salivating a little bit. Oh, you know, if only. But, you know, if only runs out. You know what I mean? And it's killed Michael Voss. We can see that because, you know, I'm convinced that I agree with you. I still think they've got some big decisions to make with Harry Mackay next week. I think, the end of the year, whether they keep him or trade him. And they might get something for him. They may not. They may be left with him. But we'll have to wait and see because the game's changing all the time. But from my point of view, look, again, Brisbane were never, ever really threatened to lose that game. Yes, it was great to see. It was spine-tingling at times for the Carlton supporters to have them kick 4, 5 or 6 as opposed to having 4, 5 or 6 kicked against them. So it would have given them a little bit of fun, a little bit of spirit, which it was. But again, I mean, this Brisbane side is very, very good, mate. Once they sensed any danger, they just did what they normally do and held on by, you know, what was it, 2 or 3 goals, and it was never really threatened.
1: And as every week goes by, the inclusion of Draper is looking just a great, great recruit.
0: Yeah. I saw some, you know, stats are stats, but there was sort of some interesting stuff circulating around and people were peddling it last week. And I trust my eye rather than stats. You know, what I mean by that, if you had to pick a, you know, your centre four who you would like to have in there, it's not hard, you know what I mean? But the stats might tell you something different. And remarkably, a lot of them that were saying, I mean, if I said to you, Gia, which ruckman would you pick first to lead your ruck in the best four in the competition? You might come up with Gawn, you might come up with Grundy, you might come up with Jackson. Well, Draper was the name the stats said it should be the man in the middle. Well, I'm not so sure about it. He played well,
1: I'm not going to get
0: but
1: that.
0: He hasn't done it long enough for mine either. You can't tell me the Draper's going to be, at the moment, a better player than Gawn, Grundy or Jackson in the ruck. Just not right.
1: No, agreed, but he's certainly a better player than Darcy Foote or whatever his name is.
0: Darcy Foote's honest. Yeah. I mean, and that's what you mean. If you haven't got a premier ruckman, you've got to have a, you know, which they had McInerney for a long, long time. Darcy Foote's done a more than adequate job. And what I do like about him, geez, he's got some going in. And, you know, and I mean, Pitney's got some going in, but he hasn't got the class, you know. You go around the competition, there's clubs that have got, you know, ruckmen who are adequate without being brilliant. You know, I mean, Geelong have been operating with one for how long? Without one for how long? You know, I mean, they still get it done. But, you know, I'm a big fan of, in a sense, of Darcy Foote. Because one thing I know, he's as honest as the day is long. And that's what you need if you don't have the polish. He's no Polly Farmer, but he'll have a crack.
1: And speaking of big blokes, I mean, he had a wonderful impact on the game in the Port Adelaide Western Bulldogs game was Tim English. Sadly, looks like he might be on the sidelines again. I mean, that looked innocuous, really, but it's what happens.
0: Yeah, friendly fire too, you know, went from Kennedy. Mm. So it's quite remarkable, isn't it? You know, you sort of just can't count on that. I mean, the game has changed. The ruckman has changed, as you know, and with the centre circle and the line and all of that, and that's really suited Tim because he can jump. He's an athlete, and you get around the ground. Yep. And he was coming into his own, and he got hurt, and then he's come back, and lo and behold, he gets concussion. He's out again. So yeah, it was a bad out for Tim in particular. But as I say, that's why you've got to make sure you've got some backup. And at the moment, you know, young Emmett hasn't been able to cut the mustard. He's not a ruckman anyway. He's going to be a defender come wingman. At some stage, he's 2 metres tall, but it doesn't make you an automatic ruckman because you're tall. He's still learning the trade, and Lockie Smith, likewise. I mean, he's got to play that role now because there is no English. But, yeah, it was a real inaccurate kicking too in the second half. Didn't help the Dogs. 1-9, I think it was. Well, that's bad footy, you know, in a sense, but you can tidy that up. At least if you're having shots, you can tidy those things up. If you're not having shots, that's the big problem.
1: Mm. Well, I thought it was a good performance by the Western Bulldogs, nevertheless, because you know who their outs are, and they needed the win. I mean, and Port Adelaide are certainly no slouch team, so it was a good win.
0: Yeah, they were. And look, but as, you know, as a star, he's probably lucky he's playing this week, I reckon, because it was the Bulldogs. I don't like anybody. Look, the AFL have been vehement in, you know, when you run past the ball and you choose to bump, you know, you've got to make sure you get it right. Well, you shouldn't be running past the ball one anyway and to bump. Yeah. And that's why Pickett got off, because they couldn't put Pickett out after not putting Butters out, you know. And look, we're highly anticipating that Butters will be dog with the Doggies next year, but that doesn't mean that you change the rules. You know what I mean?
1: Well, if you hear the his logic for why Keziah Pickett didn't get cited was sound, but it was complete the opposite because Butters did everything that Keziah Pickett didn't do, which was pass the ball, line up the bloke, hit him. He just didn't injure him.
0: Well, if it had been somebody else who's expendable, and you run past the ball to and you you hip and shoulder someone down the middle and they're not expecting it. That's the other thing. That was what went out the window, and I can't understand that. I mean, you don't want that. You don't want people who are unprotected, you know, getting taken out, by people with speed and velocity and, you know, in bumps. And if you do hit them in the head, I mean, it's as much the whiplash action as it is anything else. That's all I'm saying. And they changed the ruling. They changed the ruling there. And the same with Cozzy. I don't want to see anybody go out. You and I love this game. We love the little bravado and the toughness and the hardness of it. But, you know, there's the potential to injure. You know, that was always another driving force. You know, it wasn't always about what happened. Just because Waterman was able to get up and play on, what might have been. And, you know, you and I have been in this game a long, long time. And sometimes the glancing blows can be much more worse than the actually full-on blows. You know what I mean? And, you know, I've seen that many a time. I've seen many of blokes end up with having to wear a helmet. Basil Campbell was one many years ago. Copped a stray elbow, you know, and it changed his life. And so whilst Pickett, you know, didn't mean to, and they said he was playing the ball, if he had have collected Waterman worse, who's to know? Young Jake might have been in a bit of trouble.
1: Absolutely. We're going to let you go to a break. Before we do, I mean, all these guys are putting in their calls for X-Factor players on 0429 913 913, the Retrovision text line. I don't know if you know why, Brad, but it's to get two award-winning steak sandwiches and two drinks, thanks to Ash and the team at the Carrington's Bar and Grill in Hammy Hill. And Kimbo has gone with Phil Narkle, Waffle X Factor in the 80s, LDU AFL X Factor today. Reasonable players.
0: Oh, both. You know, well, Narkle was better than LDU, Narkle was a brilliant player and absolutely skillful, fast. Keithy on one side, Phil on the other, Magic. You know, it was a really, really good time for Swan Districts too back in the day, wasn't it? You know, that late 70s, early 80s. And, he was a star. And as I say, I might have just misread what you were talking about. You're talking about they're genuine star factors. I was a little bit I think probably looking more, as I say, in my interpretation, was the role player who can help you win games but not necessarily be the star. So, but Phil Narkle and LDU for North Melbourne, they certainly provide that.
1: Absolutely, mate. Let's take a break. When we come back, we'll be discussing the rest of the round with our Brownlow medalist, thanks to Ross's Auctions, Frankie and the team.
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0: Welcome back. You're listening to The Sports Connection here on this beautiful Tuesday, Perth, Western Australia. With us is our Brownlow medalist, Brad Hardy. And Brad is here, courtesy of Frankie Lee and the team at station sponsor Ross's Auction and Valuers. Lovely little intro song provided to us, Brad, by Paul on the DJ desk.
1: Dancing Paul, he loves those keyboards, I'll tell you what.
0: He does. And our listeners keep coming in with their texts. They better hurry because we're going to pick the winner shortly. But you know, these guys here, they reckon they've got X Factor. Well, they were brilliant footballers. This is Dex from Westminster. He's gone with Marcus Bontempelli from current footballers. Past AFL player, he went with Dustin Martin. And in the waffle, good old Stephen Michaels. Oh, God. There's
1: oh, yeah, no, they're all three genuine champions. And that's the absolutely difference, as I say. I thought we were looking for the high achieving role players. I mean, you could go, as I say, like you go to the top of the class, and that's Brisbane at the moment. And you look at a bloke like Wilmot, you know, or something who doesn't carry the same reputation, or you know, as McCluggage and Neil and Paris Andrew, but geez, you can play. You know, Kitty Coleman's another one. And then you work your way around the clubs, and I'm sure you'll find, you know, a few in each club if you dare to go. I mean, Carl, for instance, it was always Paddy Cripps, wasn't it? You know what I mean? You go to the Bulldogs, it's Bontempelli, you know, but there are, you know, Barley Dale's a player who can probably put his hand up to be that role-playing X-factor, you know, who knocks up, you know, getting the ball 30 times a game. But you don't see him as much as Bontempelli or Dusty Martin or Stephen Michael, he was our hero, wasn't he? You know, when he was just...
0: He was.
1: Whatever Stephen did, we were just robbing you, weren't you, buddy? Yeah, you keep doing it, we'll keep supporting you. That's all we need to do.
0: I had the joys of sitting on a forklift next to Stephen Michael for one entire summer when I was back in my uni holiday time, and that was the best education of my life, believe it or not, just sitting next to Stephen.
1: He only ever... I bet they didn't educate you in diet.
0: No, that was true. And you know what the funniest thing was? He was into the pies, he was into the Coke, and bugger me dead, I got a pimple, and he goes, "What's that on your face, brother? You know, how'd you get a pimple? You don't eat the right food. Oh, and I had fruit. You don't know what that is."
1: Well, it was just regulation. He used to drive for Hindles, the truck company, as you know, and, you know, carrying a lot of the wool bales around and all that sort of stuff, and... Mate, he was a regular can of Coke. He'd also have a vanilla slice and possibly a pie every day. And even when we went to the games, before the games, you'd be standing there before watching the reserves around about midday. The game used to start at 2:10 punctually back then, and it'd probably be 12 or 12:30, and I'd be having pie, chips and a Coke.
0: Absolutely. Yeah, those
1: are the dietitian's nightmare.
0: Days. Didn't affect him. Well, Jimmy Cracker was another. He used to eat a loaf of bread. That was it.
1: Yes.
0: Didn't hurt him.
1: Weren't they? I mean, that's for another day. I mean, what about the brothers, Jim and Phil?
0: Oh, yeah. Speaking of which, bad diets, Alan Watling. Do you remember him? Played for West
1: Coast
0: on a wing.
1: Yeah,
0: ran all day. Yep. Well, at half time, he used to lay on his back on the floor with his feet up on the bench, and he used to gobble away a cup full of honey. I was studying exercise physiology at the time. We were looking at him going, oh, wow. You know?
1: Well, whatever floats your boat, as they say. Yeah. And, you know, I've done many a speaking engagement over the journey with a lot of the more elder statesmen our listeners would have heard of, you know, obviously Malcolm Blight, Peter Crackers Keenan, Stan Owls, all in there. Well, of course, they were all in the halcyon days of North Melbourne, and Barassi used to go looking for them at half-time to either he wanted to blow them up or he wanted to encourage them, and whatever it may be, he could never find them because they'd be in the toilet block smoking.
0: Well, they did better than us, mate, because you'd remember at South Fremantle, they took the doors away from the toilet.
1: Oh, dear.
0: Oh, well. According to the statistics, Brad, North Melbourne beat Sydney.
1: Oh, yeah. As you say, you've got to trust your eye. And they had a chance. They certainly had a chance. There's no doubt about that. You didn't have to have the stats to tell you that. When you aren't such a good side, and North Melbourne have been improved this year as opposed to last, you've got to take not only your full blown chances, but your half chances. How many did they squander? You're so close to the goal face, and again, you can change that as long as you keep getting the ball, but sometimes you run out of time, and they certainly did. They were tough, they were plucky, they hung in there, but, you know, Sydney just had the class, don't they? They just continue to... Heaney lifts a cog, or somebody, the Lizard might lift a cog, or someone just lifts a cog to make sure they ward off or they fend off the real challenge, but good on them. I think it's starting, and they needed to. Clarko needed it too, because coming into this season, there were three or four coaches under pressure. We thought Bossy was under pressure. I reckon Brad Scott's still going to go down the track. McQuilter's not there yet, but, you'd want to see something improvement, I would have thought. And the other one was Clarkson, as good as he's been, because people are saying, well, hang on, where's the improvement? They've had a bit of a head start with Sheezel, McKercher, Sullivan, et cetera. And it just hasn't been, and they've got a really good ruck. They got Larky up front. Zerha's played different roles this year. So, yeah, people were looking and asking for and wanting and are getting, at this point in time anyway, an improvement from North Melbourne, and they showed it again. That's when you test yourself. You don't test yourself winning games against the teams that are in and around you. You've got to test yourself against the best, and at the moment, Sydney are one of those. So they'll come away and they'll say it was an honourable loss, but I'm sure Sydney had another gear as well.
0: Yeah. Actually, you raise an interesting point, Brad, as you always do, I might add. But now that one domino has fallen in the coaching stakes, that does put a little bit of pressure on, particularly Essendon, I'd imagine, who, to some degree, you'd think Brad Scott might hang in there, but, and now that there's going to be people out there looking for a coach, that's going to make them start scratching their heads, I think, at Windy Hill.
1: Yeah, well, sometimes they're commercial decisions, and he's still got 1 year to go, but I don't think they can continue on the same trajectory that they are at the moment. They've had a little bit, they played half a good game against the Dogs and they won one. And, I think you should know by now, I would think, when you're going into round 10 or 11, who's your man going forward? And that's what Carlton and Michael Voss realised. And it's probably what Essendon and Brad Scott are going to have to realise in the not too distant future, one would suspect. And so from that point of view, I'd like to be as winning Powerball sometime this year that he won't be there next year.
0: Anyway, in that game, it was your usual suspects, wasn't it? It was the Whitfields, the Toby Greens, the Finn Callahans, who just got them over the line, really. They were just too good.
1: Yeah, as I say, if you try and analyse it and you're just, again, going on your eye, there was always a bit of concern this year, going into this year, about the Pies and GWS. Had it come and gone, there's always hope, and you have fleeting moments, fleeting games, and they could just still afford to lose that one, the Giants, could they? They couldn't really go down, and particularly to Essendon. I mean, you might cop it if you got lost to one of the top four or five teams, but you've got to beat the teams around you, but you've certainly got to beat the teams that you expect to finish underneath you. And they eventually extracted a digit and got it done. But they're going to have to get on a real roll, I think. Them and Collingwood, the Bulldogs at the moment, given their injury-prone status, they're all sort of around that 7 to 12 mark, and depending on which games you can't pinch, might be the difference, because Melbourne have clearly improved. I mean, Adelaide's got to go into that block as well. St Kilda are talking a big game, but not quite delivering at the moment. So, as you can see, the top four or five look as though they're pretty settled, things being equal. And then you got the Suns, Melbourne, Adelaide, Bulldogs, Collingwood, to a lesser degree, St Kilda, North Melbourne, the Giants. I mean, and I don't think Port will be a factor at their wild card rounds, I would think. Not that I'm in agreement with those, but, they're certainly going to be eyeing off that 9th, 10th position. There's no doubt about that.
0: Gold Coast Suns, St Kilda. I mean, the Gold Coast Suns certainly needed the win. St Kilda made it easy for them with the late outs. Not that they were resting anyone. They were obviously injured. But it went to script pretty well.
1: Yeah, look, they're unbeatable up there, aren't they? I mean, it's a messy game. You know, playing, I love it. I love it, taking to the people, and I love the crowd and the way they engage and they buy in. And, you know, the Gold Coast have themselves are really, they want to get out of there. You know, I don't know why. They're what are they, 9-9 or something? The last, they've got another one this week. It's a real advantage to them, but it's hard work. It really is. Yeah, and I'm not buying into the cross line theory that they should play 9 games up there. I'm not going down that path. I mean, it really is, gee. I don't know if you've ever been up there, even at night time. She's bloody hot, mate. You know, and
0: yes,
1: you can see that it becomes as much as you know, sweating and slippery ball, and you know, the skills go off a little bit. It's tough existence, and they're in the cool rooms at quarter, three quarter, half time. You know, just trying to cool players down. So it can ruin your season, or it can make your season. For Gold Coast last year, or in recent years, it sort of made their season because they get back to back games and they win both of them. Doesn't matter who they play. Where other teams come back and some of their players are cooked. You know, they don't. They just take a long time to recover. And you know that being in your studies that you've had over the journey. You know, you go from a climate where, you know, it's, you know, very, very manageable to one that's not so manageable. And then back again, it can leave you in, you know, a little bit tethered, that's for sure.
0: Yeah, well, it's, you know, in most sports, you don't play week in, week out. You know what I mean? You generally, if you're going to go to high altitude, you're going to go to temperatures, you know, pit yourself for it, you do it, and then you have ample recovery time. Our guys don't get that, and it's an advantage to them. And so it's been a couple of games now. He got injured by the looks of things on the weekend, but, you know, you've watched him very closely over the time. How are you seeing Jamara Ugle-Hagan since he's come back?
1: Oh, yeah. It's still a work in progress, you know, and he's had little bits and pieces. And, again, he was suited to those conditions up there, and it went okay, and the week before he kicked 2 or 3, which is good. But they've just got to settle. I know they're only, as you can see, that they're going to go with the two talls, and that's usually King and Reed, and then there's the one manageable, and that could be Jamara or it could be Jed Walter. And I think longer term, Jed Walter's probably the answer. But he ain't going anywhere. He's not going to West Coast. And they want him to stay. King's staying, and I've been telling the listeners for that for some time. He'll be staying up there for the next couple of years anyway. So from Ugle-Hagan's got a real opportunity at the moment. Jed Walter is a realist. They're quite good friends, those two boys. And, you know, they understand he's just got to make more of his opportunities when he comes in. But I think longer term, you know, I'll bank on Walter than I will Jamara.
0: Yep. Mate, our listeners have got a sense of humour. We've got Dave from Les Murdy. X Factor, Stewie Jew. He's also had a steak sandwich or two.
1: Oh, he's a beauty in that grand final. They weren't meant to win, remember? All those years ago. Geelong were probably the best team in the competition at that stage by far. And it was Stewie Jew who turned the game, didn't he? You know, he was bad as a seal, but didn't matter. He kicked the ball like no man's business, and he did a really, really good job. And and he's not the only one. I think you and I enjoy a steak sandwich or two, particularly those ones up at Carrington's, because they're bloody good.
0: Absolutely. It's award-winning, mate, if you don't mind. Dave from Kewdale. Hey, guys, X-Factor player Darren Jarman in general, but the 97-98 grand finals were special. Bingo.
1: Yeah, I know. He's an out-and-out star, Jarman. As I said, that's the top end of the pecking order when it comes to X-Factor. And, you know, because you think you had players like that, you think you've got them, and then they can do that. You know, and there's a bit now. Alan Jakovic did that. I remember he kicked a bag of 7, I think, after half. So he didn't have to kick him 1.5 and kick 7 for Melbourne one day. Jeff Farmer had no goals at half-time, kicked 9.
0: Oh, yeah, forgot about Jeff Farmer. He's a classic.
1: So there's a few out there, and Jarman was no different. I mean, he was so silky skills, but arguably the best kicked goal the game's ever seen, to be brutally honest. I mean, if you wanted someone kicking for your life, particularly from a set shot, well, he was right there.
0: Yeah, he was the guy, all right, no doubt about that. Then Geelong v Collingwood ended up being a mauling in the long run. The guy who broke a record was Tom Stewart. I mean, he's had a fair crack.
2: Yes, he certainly has, and he's a beauty. And what he's done in 200 games as a late starter has been brilliant. And, yeah, absolutely, there was he is certainly... And well done to Geelong. They worked Collingwood out, in a sense, as well. Now, they were unlucky when they lost, you know, Darcy Moore, of course, which settled them a little bit. But Collingwood liked the messy, chaotic football, and Geelong can play it, but prefer not to. And they just worked their way around Collingwood. They, you know, when Collingwood had that messy turnover, well, they made sure they played tempo footy. They kept retaining the possession of the football and punished Collingwood where it hurts the most, and that's on the scoreboard.
0: The thing about the guys like Tom Stewart and the like, we had earlier this morning Ashley Prescott, the coach of Claremont, in here, and we were talking about the state game that's coming up, and you know, we're talking about do they need to be paid to play in the state game, and he said, oh, to be honest with you, a lot of them look at it as a dress rehearsal to, you know, try and get up mid-season. Yep. And he said, it really doesn't matter whether they're old or young, because now the clubs are looking at, you know, 24-year-olds, 23-year-olds. It's still there, potentially.
2: Yeah, oh, 100%. You know, and look, with Murdoch and, you know, a few others, there's been a few, you know, mature age rookies who've been, you know, who've had really, really good careers. There's been rookies and there's been mature age rookies who've carved out, and he's certainly one of them, you know, playing local footy for a long, long time, Tommy Stewart, you know, and he was able to come in and look where he's just fitted in like a hand into a glove. So no doubt about that, and I agree with Smooth on that one. You know, you didn't need to be paid to play for your state, and I mean, it's a little bit different this year. Those boys got, well, handsomely paid to play that State of Origin game. I just wonder going forward, without the money, these days and age, you know, because back in our day it was, you know, it was sort of pretty semi-amateur, you know, or semi-professional. And we all worked and all of that sort of stuff. So, there's no problem with, if someone was going to pay me like $30,000 a game to play State of Origin, I'm playing. Or in the case of the State of Origin football this year, most of them were getting 20, 25, some more up to about 80 if they were doing a bit of media. Absolutely, you'd be playing, wouldn't you?
0: Yeah, most definitely. Yeah, hold me back. Melbourne West Coast Eagles continuing to struggle. Come on, Brad. We've started a YouTube channel here at the Sport Connection, and it's on. It's called Podcast Capital. We've had Peter Sumic because he was in the studio. He had a little bit to say about the West Coast Eagles. Well, Brad, we've gone from only 1 week on YouTube, 3,500 views, 60-odd comments, 200-odd followers. There's passionate supporters out there. Some were against Summer. Majority said he knew what he was talking about. What do you reckon?
2: Yeah, you're always going to get that. You're going to get your rusted-on supporters who can only see through the colour of their team's eyes. You know, there's no problem with that. And everybody's entitled to have an opinion, and whichever the way they want to do it. I haven't changed. I'm concerned because I think they do lack leadership. Unfortunately, and as good as, you know, Liam Baker was at Richmond, I've been a little disappointed. He can't do it on his own, but, you know, stats, you know, you've got to trust your eye. And they're just not setting the tone for the teammates, I don't reckon. And I'll give you a couple of, include a couple of stats with it. Liam Baker, co-captain, 15 disposals, 4 contested, 11 uncontested. Liam Duggan, co-captain, 23 disposals, 5 contested, 18 uncontested. Tommy Cole, 17, 5 and 12. Yo was the best, 20 and 7, at least he laid 8 tackles. And Tim Kelly, 25 disposals, 8 contested, 17 uncontested. You see what I mean? You know, if you want your kids to do it, you've got to have your leaders doing it as well. And quite clearly at the moment, they're not applying themselves to the nth degree. They're trying to lift themselves out of this mire that they're in.
0: Yeah, it's a battle. Melbourne, on the other hand, I mean, they've been a very exciting team this year. I mean, they didn't put Eagles away quite like I thought they were going to do. I think there was a bit of mercy going on in the second half. But they're once again looking pretty strong.
2: yeah, they've been the big improvers this year, no doubt. Mm. And that's why Carlton and other clubs will look at what Melbourne have done, because of the fact that, say, well, hang on, they got rid of Petrarca, they got rid of Oliver, they got rid of May. You know, they changed their coach, changed their CEO, et cetera, et cetera. Why can't we do that? So it's an interesting one. But from my point of view, they have got a few challenges to come, but they're doing the job at the right moment. But I think you're right. I think as much as West Coast had a better dip after half time, I think that they certainly took their foot off the pedal, as you tend to do. They had that game well and truly in their keeping. So from my point of view, they just keep continuing to do what they're supposed to do. Melbourne and they could be figuring somewhere between 7 and 12, depending on how well they handle it in the back end.
0: And then the final game of the round, speaking of X Factor, Isaac Rankin woke up in the third quarter. Once he got going, there was absolutely no stopping Adelaide. Because prior to that, they were a bit shady, a bit shonky.
2: Yeah, of course, and that's what I'm saying. This is what you need to twist the needle a little bit. He hasn't been underachieving, but he hasn't been the best either. And I think they needed to spend more time with him in the midfield. I think he needed that and then roll forward. And, you know, Shai Bolton's done that with Fremantle Dockers. You know, Murphy Reed's done that with Fremantle Dockers. There are others in the competition who are starting to do that. You know, you've got to have these quality players like that go into the midfield and release the shackles. Cozzy Pickett at Melbourne, of course. There's quite a few in the competition who are able to do that these days, and about time that he joined the ranks, because he can play. He can play.
0: Absolutely. Final question, Brad. Question without notice. If you could only pick one, Nick Watson, the Wizard, or Murphy Reed, who would you take?
2: Murphy Reed, long term.
0: Yep. Yeah, okay. He's going to be good. He's going to be good. Yeah. And that's not having a crack at the Wizard. He's a pretty good player.
2: No, you'd like to have them both. But as I say, you can only pick one, and that's the way I would lean. And I was of that opinion a few weeks ago, and I said, even when you mentioned the word, you know, the Wizard, you mentioned Pickett, et cetera. You know, I believe that this kid, the way he's going, he reminds me of the boy that used to play for Port Adelaide, Robbie Gray, a lot.
0: Uh-huh, yep. Yeah, he's beautiful with the footy. There's no two ways about that. Brad, not surprising. You wouldn't sit on the fence. You had an answer straight away. Thank you again for all your time today. Thanks to Frankie Lee and Ross's Auctions for making you available to us. Look forward to doing it all again next week, mate. Look after yourself.
2: All the best to you, Dancing Paul and Frankie Lee, you champion.
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0: Our guest, Dem Panopoulos, on the line, our AFL expert. Would you like a 2 award-winning steak sandwiches and drinks? How does it sound?
7: Yeah, good morning to yourself and the listeners. And as much as I'd love it, I think Michael Voss might like it too. He might be able to relax and have enjoy himself after what's been 5 years of just intense pressure. But it does sound delightful, and hope you're all well.
0: Yes, mate. Yeah, good old. We'll talk about Michael Voss in a sec. Now, your surname's Panopoulos. I've had a lot of people go to me, how do you pronounce that? Better still, how do you spell it? And I've mastered it over the years. And then along comes a debut player for Port Adelaide. Got a great first name, no different to yours. Three letters, Tom Anastasiopoulos. Is that how you would pronounce it?
7: Okay, Anastasopoulos. It's one for the good guys, I told you last night. We're building up throughout the AFL, people with Greek backgrounds. It's good to see young players get an opportunity, obviously, and Port's in a position where they're able to give them to people in form.
0: Yep, absolutely. Is he an X-factor player, or is he a bit more of a line and link footballer?
7: No, he's got a bit of X-factor about him. I heard earlier the X-factor calls, not quite at the level of some of the greats or the Stewie Jew text in, but he's drafted as a small forward, been playing wing recently, but I think on the weekend he had 22 touches and 3 goals, so he should get an opportunity at about half forward for the Power.
0: Yeah, no doubt. That's why he got the gig. All right, so unbeknownst to us, when we were talking about you're going to do an analysis of Carlton and... you started working diligently on it. None of us, I'm sure both of us knew he wasn't going to be coaching next year, but we didn't think it would be happening quite so soon. Michael Voss deciding to stand down, apparently, before the game in Brisbane, after having had a meal with the president and the footy boss, and Graham Wright. I imagine he told his players, not sure about that, but he certainly announced this morning, that's it, he's done.
7: Yeah, I mean, as you said, it's not surprising, the end result. This is sort of inevitable, an inevitable resolution to what's been, ultimately it's been 30 years of this at Carlton. But this with Voss, it's been up and down. It's been a roller coaster labelled by many experts and Carlton supporters and all throughout social media this morning, which I think aptly describes what it's been like under Voss. But there aren't too many more positions that got more scrutiny than the one at Carlton. And I think Michael Voss, we all think, we listen to him in press conferences, he seems like a good person. I just think his coaching hasn't developed along the way. Now, it isn't completely Michael Voss's fault, everything that's gone on at Carlton. However, ultimately, with the on-field performances that they put forward, the buck stops with the senior coach. And if his tactics and structures aren't in line with modern-day footy, which ultimately they haven't been, this was the inevitable result. I don't think it's surprising. I also don't think that Carlton and Graham Wright in particular deserve as much. They're copying it a little bit for extending him. I think it's an interesting one that we should probably discuss because I think they've done the right thing here with extending him and this solution. I think it's right out of Graham Wright's playbook.
0: Well, it is really, if you consider the Collingwood scenario. Yep. Ultimately, a discussion was had with Nathan Buckley. Nathan stood down. In came McRae, flag not long after. So that there's some parallels here, aren't there?
7: It's almost identical to that. It's almost identical because he went into Collingwood, and everyone expects if you come into a team with a role like this, what he's got, whether you're a general manager, whether you're a CEO, whatever it might be, it's very easy to just expect someone to come in and then sack people and try and start afresh. So what Graham Wright did there, as you said. Nathan Buckley to see out the last portion of his contract, and then mid-season, Nathan Buckley left. That's what happened. They gave himself as much time as possible to nail which new coach would come in, which first-time coach, and that was a success. That's what he's done here with Carlton. He could have come in and sacked Michael Voss and just tried to do it from the start, but he's not giving himself enough time to get the lay of the land. They made all these changes. 6 new coaches came in, assistant coaches, a lot of them with AFL experience as players. Chris Davies came in, but there's no... He said Michael Voss was going to back him in to see how this year would go. Carlton was not going to be playing finals this year. That's just not where the list is, and that's not where the structure is and tactics and all that. They need time to figure it all out. And the fact that almost identically to Nathan Buckley, Michael Voss mid-season, just before mid-season, but, he's gone now, Graham Wright will put in all the due diligence in the world. He'll figure out the right person to install as the new coach. And I think Carlton will be the better for it. Graham Wright should be trusted. He's done it at Hawthorn, he's done it at Collingwood. I think this is the right call.
0: Have we heard who's stepping in right now?
7: Yeah, Josh Fraser is going to be the interim coach, which is one for the good one for the tall guys. That's the third ruckman, I think. Is it how many rucks are the Dean Cox, Stephen King, and now Josh Fraser's taking over? So the ruck's taking over the coaching stocks. But I think he's their forward coach, or he has been their forward coach. He's the one credited with moving Liam Jones back to defence previously. Interim coach for now, while he does his due diligence, Graham Wright, that is, to figure out. There are a lot of options, and it's the same names we hear most years when you're thinking about new coaches, and sure enough, that will be the same thing going forward here. But, yeah, Josh Fraser will take over, presumably for the rest of the year, because there's no point rushing.
0: Yep. Unless, of course, the person they appoint happens to be someone that's not in a job, but even then, I don't think you'd rush it. You'd let them have a spell, watch what's going on, maybe sit in the box at most. But anyway, see what goes on. So before we found out about this, I said to you, I still find Carlton an enigma. Now, okay, there is this second half demise, or on the weekend it was a first half demise, but it looks like they can play half a game of football. And their half a game of football is as good as anyone, it appears. But, of course, we all know footy isn't a half-game competition. It's a four-quarter competition. So I put the question to you. Did they need a rebuild or did they need a reconditioning?
7: Well, that's the interesting part. Well, yeah, so that's the interesting part to all this. And I suppose some of this, all the analysis everyone's going to do on Carlton was under Voss. So you expect a natural change. But from what we've seen, well, they're already undertaking a little bit of a rebuild. Not your full tear down like the Tigers are doing. West Coast obviously trying, they're stuck. North Melbourne's gone through theirs. But, I mean, a couple of years ago, you're not going to be seeing an 18-year-old playing fullback in his first year every game. You're not going to be seeing
0: a
7: guy in the midfield. Now, Jagger Smith, is one of the solutions we could talk about, it revolves around Jagger Smith. So their style of footy ultimately is what was wrong. It aligns with their list management, but It's a team that is so slow, and it's based on reactiveness and not being proactive. And in a league full of proactivity, Carlton's focus has been win the ball, win the contest, and then when they win the contest, they generally perform well. And that's why they do it so well for a half, because they can win the contested ball better than most, they can win clearances better than most, they can send the ball forward, and they can score. This year, on the turnover, they're getting killed because now they're turning over a little bit more than usual, and they have no two-way runners or minimal two-way runners, and they just can't defend on the outside. Teams are carving them up. I think they're in the process of trying to rebuild a little bit as we go along, and it's going to continue this year. Their list isn't as old as people might think, because when you think about their midfield woes, for instance, George Hewitt's only 30, and he's sort of the guy that's been shunned. A lot of questions on Chera, but Chera's only 26. Cripps is 31. Talk about Cripps. Walsh is 25. Like, these guys aren't, you know, at the very, very end of their careers. Chera's 26. We speak about him like he's played for 13 years at the end of it. So I think they're going to be rebuilding as they go along. But this is a team that they're a few moves away from playing finals next year. I don't want people to... They're 1-8 now. People love to bash down on Carlton. They love to look at the list and say there's a lot of things wrong with it. And sure enough, there is. It's not a fantastic list, but it's a list that they're going to be including a couple of young guys coming through next year and towards the end of this year. It's one that you can see a quality coach taking over and playing finals next year. So they're not that far away. So I expect them to be patient in the way they approach this. And Graham Wright is the perfect guy to be in charge.
0: So that's a segue to, so when I said we're going to do an analysis, we're going to break it down, we're going to start with admin. Obviously, Graham Wright's the man representing the admin. Their board, I think it's shored up a little over the last couple of years. They don't seem to quite be as erratic as they may have been. How do you take it? Is there stability there? Are they backing in decisions?
7: Yeah, I mean, it feels like stability is coming into the frame for Carlton. It's not perfect, but it feels like they're entering a new chapter, or they have entered a new chapter. And it's very difficult for fans of the club, or, you know, the one-eyed supporters and stuff. But the Carlton fans have been through a lot, of course. All of us have been with the respective clubs we support. But Carlton fans have been through a lot. And a lot of that has been born out of an impatience, rushing decisions, and a volatility at a board level that has been bordering negligible in terms of, you know, the sustainability and the professionalism. Graham Wright comes in, he's CEO, and he's got enough credits in the bank where they've already made changes to the coaching staff, you know, director of football, that sort of thing. They still need to make a few changes, I'm sure, at the board level, that's more internal side of things. But with Graham Wright in charge again, this is a guy that's overseen some glory days at Hawthorne, at Collingwood. He's earned the trust. And I think it's a unique scenario here with him, because I think because he's CEO, I think you let him bleed into other areas. He's been lift manager before. He's been head of football. I think you let him bleed into these other areas because he's been so good at developing other clubs in that style. So I don't think he's just CEO and he just has the role of CEO. I think he should be talking about looking at players in the trade market, at the draft table, at all these things. It is a new era for Carlton, and it is one that needs a couple of years to probably prove itself to have stabilised. But I think this is the first sign of it, because they didn't rush in and sack Michael Voss straight away, which any other iteration of this board and iteration of this leadership would have just probably sacked him as soon as someone came in. So I think these are good signs for Carlton. I think the patience is a good sign. But, yeah, patience is key here, because Graham Wright does not tend to rush into things.
0: Mm-hmm. So now we've got the crystal ball out. We're trying to prognosticate. What do you think he's going to do regarding coach? I mean, it's a tough question. There's models that work both ways. Do you need someone that's had the experience? Normally you say in a big club like a Carlton, or you could have said the same at Collingwood, but they didn't. Do you go with an experienced coach, or do you go with a rookie coach? What do you look at doing here?
7: I mean, he tends to like looking at a rookie coach, but a guy that's well
0: prepared. It appears that way.
7: Yeah, on face value, of course. The one, I mean, it feels like, and I tweeted out this morning, a couple of people responded, Jamie Graham feels like the one that, he has felt like a name that has been linked. I mean, he was linked to the Collingwood job for a while there. He was sort of the first name that I think came to mind to a lot of people in this sense. I mean, I'd written about who would replace Voss before Voss, obviously, this morning, all the news came through. Yes. But, you know, you've got the, and I know Brad Hardy earlier, names, you know, James Kelly, all these guys, Griggs, Burns, Enright. But Jamie Graham feels like someone that might be around the mark. Gene Siracusa, obviously, is someone that has been applying for a lot of jobs and feels like he's always in the last two or three. If a guy's well-credentialed, if you take him out of a good club, that matters. Like, if Gene Siracusa's at Hawthorn and learning from Sam Mitchell, he's got the experience, and I know he's previously at Essendon, which probably tarnishes the reputation a little bit, but not him himself, but being at Essendon's not at all that successful. But you take from clubs that, ultimately, you use guys from clubs that have been successful. Stephen King has developed his own style, and we've seen the success that Melbourne has had, you know, to rise from where they could have been, which is bottom four team, to now being a team pushing the top 10. So I think you look at those guys, you know, Griggs at Gold Coast, he's Gary Lyon was saying how Grigg was behind a lot of the State of Origin tactical moves and the way they were approaching the game there. So he's highly regarded. I think he goes for a first-year coach, but I think he spends the rest of this year analysing other clubs and the way they approach the game to help support his own search for who's going to take over Carlton. And we'll find out by the end of the year in terms of who gets to the final four, final three coaches in charge. But yeah, a new coach in the mould of a Jamie Graham or a Gene Siracusa or a James Kelly, those are the three that I'd probably be looking at.
0: Okay, I don't know. How did Wright and Buckley finish up with each other? I mean, we know he sacked him, but it was more circumstantial perhaps than the individual. But now, of course, he's gone and he's coaching under, you know, Chris Scott. You can't learn from much better than that. He's got the defenders. He's got the defence, which was his problem at Collingwood, it was alleged. Is he the worst person that could get the job?
7: I suppose not. I mean, you look at all these, because obviously the talk more recently about the Tasmanian thing, it was always going to be Buckley going to take over, but now it's sort of moved away from Buckley. I mean, you can always...
0: But if you could get Carlton, would you do Tasmania?
7: Yeah, I mean... Yeah, would you start afresh and just clean slate it? I guess you could look at anyone. I mean, Buckley, yes. He's got the relationship. I don't know how it finished there. You can look through all these other guys like Longmire and anyone really that's had that previous job.
0: Sure.
7: But I guess in doing that, you cannot manage expectations particularly well, I don't think, if you bring in a guy that has had experience in the past and a people that have had success. Because I think if Carlton brings in one of these coaches, previously well-respected, tenured coaches, it doesn't feel like they would be the ones to take charge of a rebuild necessarily, or the guys on offer that get spoken about. I don't think they're rebuild coaches. And not that Carlton's going through a significant rebuild, but if you employ a Buckley or a Longmire, say, for instance, or pretend a Tinkley, whoever it might be, you're telling your fans, okay, we're looking to play finals and push for a flag in the next couple of years, I think.
0: Sure.
7: I think that by bringing in a guy that has spent plenty of years as an assistant coach and under the tutelage of some really good coaches, you're buying yourself 2 or 3 years. And the 2 or 3 years,

0: Yeah, it's interesting. I just think, you know, Longmire and Simpson and not so much Hinckley, he's fresh out of the game. They've gone to the media. Whilst Buckley, yes, he went to the media, but now he's back coaching, back assistant coaching, because he's made the decision he wants to get better. He wants to be a coach. I don't know. Maybe I'm looking at Carlton a little bit more rose-coloured glasses than most, certainly more than Brad Hardy. I think, you know, for a half, they match it with the best. Chuck in Buckley. Let's tease out what their best looks like. Let's recruit a couple of players and, hey, maybe we are in the finals in a year. Who knows? You know, let's play four quarters rather than two. That's my naive look at it. But you're the expert, and I'm asking you. How do we look with experienced players? What are you going to do with them? If you follow my model, you're keeping them all. If you're going with, we're going with a rookie coach, you're probably getting rid of them all.
1: Well, I don't think there's a reason to get, like, all the names have started to be rumoured and that sort of thing. Now, this year, if we just look at quickly at their style of play, I mean, they're averaging a lot more disposals per inside 50, and they're averaging less inside 50 than more disposals, which means they're just sort of slow chipping the ball around, not really doing much with it. And then on the defensive end, where defensively has sort of been the thing that they've been able to restrict in the past, they're conceding 9 more inside 50s this year. Than they did last year. So the third most this year, whereas last year was the third fewest. And that's all about the two-way running. That's about the defensive pressure in the midfield.
0: Yep.
1: They're just...
0: Yep.
1: The guys in the midfield, the reason why the midfield mix doesn't work is twofold. It's because, A, there's no point of difference in there. They all want to win. Walsh is a point of difference. But, like, when you talk Cripps, Hewitt, Chera, they're sort of guys that just want to... They're not fast. They're not damaging ball users necessarily. They just want to win the ball and just get it forward if they can and that sort of thing. But on the other direction, Hewitt's the best of them, but they're not tackling to defend and to restrict. They're just tackling if the guy's next to them. They can't chase out going the back way. So that's probably where you look at the experience and go, do we need to make a change? Cripps is the obvious one. So I think there's room for one of Hewitt or Cripps. And it seems ridiculous because obviously you'd get rid of Hewitt before you get rid of Cripps, hypothetically. And Cripps is the captain. But if Cripps is the one that has value and he's willing to leave, and there's sort of just a natural conclusion to that relationship, he might be the one that you just go, okay, well, we can start afresh. We can still get something for him. I don't think he's as good as he once was, obviously. He won the Brownlow a couple of years ago in ridiculous sort of fashion. But that Brisbane game on the weekend was something he does 3-4 times a year, where he throws the team on his back and he plays an unbelievable game of footy, and he still has that power in him. But when you talk about Wietering and Mackay, two guys who are only 28 years of age, but they're the two guys who have been named in the media recently as, do you trade Wietering, do you trade Mackay? Absolutely not. Like, I don't get that. Because when I look at this list, I think there are probably 8 to 10 really solid young players that could be the crux of Carlton's list going forward. And if they have got Harry Dean and O'Farrell as their key defenders of the future. Well, guess what? Wietering is still playing really good footy this year. He's still one of the best defenders, one-on-one defenders in the league. A, he's got the leadership credentials. He's someone that has been at the club for a long time. Unless he demands a trade in a way that Curnow did, I don't see the point in even contemplating moving him on, because he's the one that can guide these young key defenders who aren't quite ready. But they can develop quickly under a guy with the tutelage of Wietering. Same goes for Mackay. I think Mackay, we saw his game on the weekend against Brisbane. That's the perfect game. He's a centre-half forward who can push up the ground, take relieving marks. That's the way I want him to play. So when you look at the older guys, there aren't that many old guys on the list. Newman and Haynes are the ones that are probably on the year-to-year contract. They're 33, 34 years of age. I mean, they are what they are. I think Carlton's defence is okay. They've got some good young guys there, but they need... They haven't got guys, good enough guys in their mid-20s to sort of cover older guys leaving. So Nick Haynes might have function as an interceptor going forward if they want to renew him. Nick Newman has been a successful comeback this season, but he's probably their best ball user out of defence, their safest ball user. So I think you keep a Nick Newman. I think you let Haynes decide if he goes on another year. I think you decide which of Hewitt or Cripps you want to keep or who has the more value to trade. But for the most part, I don't think you do a clean out necessarily of these older guys, because they're not that old and they still have some sort of value. I think you have to tinker with how they play in their roles, but certainly it's not some sort of new coach comes in, get rid of everyone and start again.

0: all right, how do we move forward and adjust the roles and adjust the strategy, both of the personnel?
1: Yeah, I agree with you. Agree with you 100%. The only bloke I would consider trading, because I think he's got trade value, is Chera.
0: Yeah.
1: You know, whilst Cripps, I think you're struggling to trade him. Who really going to go for him? Really? Sentimentality aside, WA, you know, West Coast Eagles. Really? I don't think the West Coast Eagles are going to make that blue, actually. I don't think they need him. They need more kids. They need more Harley Reeds. They need more Dersmers, in truth. So I'd probably trade Chera. I'd like to keep Chera if I was a Carlton coach, but he's the one with the best trade value. Got to get something in. But I'm not touching Wietering, like you said. I'm not touching Mackay, like you said. I mean, I kind of laugh a bit. People go, oh, you know, they got rid of Curnow. Well, they didn't get rid of Curnow. They were not able to stop Curnow. He was always going to Sydney. They got rid of De Koning. Well, they didn't get rid of De Koning. They threw the farm at De Koning, so he left. Perhaps the only one they didn't put up much of a fight for was Silvani, but they got plenty of cover for Silvani at the moment. So, yeah, I think they've got the stock there. What about youth? What do they need?
0: Well, I mean, they're bringing Cody Walker at the end of the year, and Cody Walker he's just such a good footballer. So what I'm looking at in this midfield mix and stuff, Walsh is 25, he's going to be the leader going forward. He's a top grade midfielder. He's fantastic. But this year, he's more of an outside midfielder. He's playing in the centre throw-ups, whatever you call it, centre bounces, whatever you want to call them. But, like, he's more a receiving midfielder. He still tackles, he still puts pressure on, but he's a receiving midfielder. I want Jagger Smith in there more. I know previously I probably thought Jagger Smith wasn't as good as advertised, or as, like, I didn't think he was a top prospect. But the more you watch him play, I mean, it's clear that he's the one that needs to be in this mix. He has some Nick Daicos quality with the footwork and the speed and the ability to get ball to boot in a chipping fashion. So I don't think he's going to be as good as Nick Daicos, but he's got that sort of style in him. Cody Walker is the one, because when I look at Carlton's list and young guys, and I like a lot of their young guys, like, I think they've proven stuff and I think they've shown some stuff, but they miss a guy that you can throw into the midfield in the mould of, say, that Rankin or Rochelle when Rochelle went into Adelaide. You've got different guys at different clubs that can just go in there. I think Sydney should do it a bit with Malcolm Roses. I think Bulldogs should do it a bit with Artie Jones. Just a little bit to have the footwork in the midfield to get through. Cody Walker will be at Carlton and he'll probably be their best player. Not straight away, but he'll be their best player because he's got that mix of speed and he's got the footy smart and he can hit targets. So that to the side. I like what they've done. So, as I said, Harry Dean and Jagger Smith are playing just regular senior footy. And Harry Dean, I don't think, is at the level at the moment. But they're giving him game. And this is the right thing to do while Carlton.
1: Absolutely.
0: You know, they're 1-8. That's what they should do. And I don't think they would have done that previously. But that's what they're doing. Now, if that's a Voss thing, I don't know. If that's Graham Wright going, all right, this is how we're going to go forward, I'm inclined to believe that. I think they've really found something with Matt Carroll on a wing. Because I think Matt Carroll is a 20-year-old. He played drafted, what was he, rookie mid-season? I can't remember which one. But, like, he wasn't a national draft player. And he played sort of back pocket, half back last year. Now he's advanced to a wing, 188 centimetres. He's one of their best users inside 50. But the amount of times you see him going into contest, trying to take a contest mark or running hard the other way, pushing back, like, they found someone there. As a 20-year-old, they found someone there that can be a genuine wing player for them going forward. They've got some guys. I like Lucas Camprioli, certainly better than brother Ben, who's an inside midfielder. I think he only played 3 games last year. He's been injured in recent times. But I think they might be sorted for their outside position in the midfield. And then if you consider Walsh, Smith and Walker as the midfield itself, if you consider Dean, and I mentioned O'Farrell before, that he showed some really good signs last year before doing his knee. Against Hawthorn, he had 19 touches, 13 marks as a key defender. And if that's under the tutelage of Wietering, that's good. I think they've... I like Cooper Lord. They signed him to the end of 2029. That's another guy in the midfield who's got defensive tendencies that can really help that midfield mix. Hudson O'Keefe is a guy. Lockie Cowan's played a lot of footy. I'm still watching him a little bit. They've also found something. Now, Brody Kemp isn't going to be their key forward of the future to lead them to a flag, But the follow-up ground-level work that he's been doing, tackling really hard, he gets lost a little bit, but he works hard in the lead. He works hard tackling on the ground 25 years of age. So if he's the supplementary forward as they try and bring guys in, that's a good thing. So I think Carlton's got a lot of good, useful guys, and they're heading in the right direction. There are rumours that they're trying to poach Joel Amati from Sydney. Like, there's rumours of that. You know, whether they look at bringing in a Hayden McLean or Ollie Lord. The one guy I would say that, other than the draft, and who they can bring in, I would target Max Krajewski from GWS, who I think has shown some good signs, and I think it will be interesting to see what GWS do with their talent. Jesse Hogan is rumoured to maybe be someone that isn't, you know, convinced on staying there. But like, Krajewski is a young forward who's got height, who's got athleticism, who can push up and down the ground, who can take and test marks. That's a guy I would target for Carlton, who's 20 or 21, but who has potential and has shown some chops at AFL level, who can be a key forward, because that's where they're sort of lacking, a key forward in that sense for the Blues going forward. And even their draft stock is mainly going to be towards Cody Walker this year. Like, it feels like maybe you can get a guy like that for cheap. Who knows? But I think that, and one other player I want to mention while we're talking about the Blues and the young guys, Jack Ives. He's 16 goals in 6 games, but he's the potential. He's got that dynamic, powerful midfield forward role that you, the idealised version of, say, a Rayner, or what you look like with Waller and those sorts of guys. He was taken pick 47 last year, but the full version of that is unbelievable for Carlton. At the moment, he's an 18, 19-year-old kid who's kicked 2.5 goals a game for the VFL team, as a guy that's been a midfielder as a junior. I think Carlton's got a lot of pretty good young talent on their list, and I think they are actively trying to develop that and try and refresh the list as they go along. This is a younger list than most people think. It is not a list that's well-equipped for the strategy and style that Michael Voss was playing, and the list management needs to improve, because this isn't a list of guys, of really pacey guys and really proactive players. But that can be hammered into them with new coach and new system. And with replenishment, this is a list that can play finals in the next couple of years going forward.
1: Dem, as usual, well done, mate. We've got a run. Thank you so much for that. Maybe you and I should throw a hat in the ring, see if we can take them over. I reckon we'd have finals next year. Okay, I'm going to set you a new assignment. I hope I'm not putting the mocker on him. Essendon in 2 weeks' time.
0: Sounds excellent. Hopefully no coaching changes in that time.
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11: Right now, let's catch up with our first guest here on the program this afternoon. First time on Sports Drive, a former Blue joins the show. David Ellard is with me. Hello, David. Welcome to the program.
12: Thank you for having me.
11: Thanks very much for taking the time. What have you been up to in recent times?
12: Mate, I was still doing a little bit involved with the Swan District Footy Club, so helping out with their midfield group this season, which has been good to get my footy fix, stopping me from putting on the boots, which has been nice and refreshing. So still trying to stay involved where I can. Other than that, mate, it's two daughters and work and just general life.
11: Nice win this past weekend, wasn't it, to get it done against the Sharks. And the midfield group looked good. I think, True being back in there was really helpful. But Clint Hinchcliffe is a... always get that wrong. Hinchcliffe, I should say. Certainly one that has come in and made an impact for you guys this season.
12: Yeah, definitely. I think overall, I think majority of the games we've been involved in, it's 20 minutes or 15 minutes of footy where it sort of cost us a few crucial games. But overall, the performance, midfield group has been reasonably strong. Someone like Inchy coming in just to give us a bit of outside run and ball use has been pretty critical to the way we want to move the footy and play. So he's started well this season and sort of slotted in really nicely.
11: Do you feel with a full-fledged team, if you get your best 23 in there, are you guys going to be pushing for finals? Do you feel there's a real opportunity despite the slow start?
12: Yeah, definitely. I think the benchmark at the moment being Claremont, I'd say. Our performance against them was reasonably strong for a period of time, but as I said, besides probably 20 minutes of footy. So this week was the first time that we sort of had probably our best forward line that we put on the park, and probably our better back line that we've had with a couple of decent ins, but. Again, Lee Coleman coming in, it was only his second game after an extended period out. Jay Pacini the same. So get some continuity, get some games, get some run in the legs of those guys. It's going to be really influential. And obviously Jai coming back in a couple of weeks after the bye. We've obviously be pretty close to full strength, hopefully, for the first time this season after the bye, which will be exciting.
11: Yep, no doubt. And we'll make our way back around to Swans in just a little bit here on the show. But let's talk the big news of the day from your former club, Carlton. Michael Voss has resigned as head coach. They're saying that he mutually parted ways, but I always find that funny when they told him they weren't going to renew his contract at the end of the season. That idea always makes me laugh. But, what are your thoughts on the decision that's been made today?
12: I think it was coming. Unfortunately for myself and probably been involved with the footy club, it's something that sort of everyone has been a part of probably too often, where we look to remove the coach or the heat from external factors without probably plays a fair role in terms of those decisions getting made in the past. But I think all reports from what I hear, he's been exceptional the way he's handled himself, and you can sort of see that through the media. Vossi, with trying to keep the group really connected through a pretty obviously challenging time. For what it means now, it's probably from myself, it's a decision they sort of made last year to go with Vossi. So I just hope it's not a year that sort of gets wasted. Going on, I think the footy that the boys have been playing shows that they can actually match it with most teams. It's just it's probably similar to what I was talking about with Swan Districts. And what we find is 20 minutes of footy can cost you with the way the game's played and how quickly teams can score. So it's just unfortunate. It could have been the opposite. A bit of luck and obviously the guys could finish off a four-quarter game. It could have been an opposite sort of situation this time of the year, but I feel that, I don't know if it's ever the right time to get rid of a coach midway through the year. It probably should have been a decision that should have been made, at the end of last year.
11: Feels that way, or even the end of this year, who knows what could happen? I mean, it's very unlikely, but things could have turned around because you're right, the Blues have been pretty much in every single game they've played in, which, is something to hang their hats on. But it was bound to happen. No real surprise here. You did bring up something quite interesting. So this is going to be now Paddy Cripps's, I believe, sixth coach in Josh Fraser. And if they eventually make that decision on whoever takes over officially, that'll be seven for Patrick Cripps, which is quite incredible, the amount of movement. Has the board been too quick to make changes, and have they not been able to give their coaches the right amount of opportunity to actually prove their worth?
12: Yeah, I definitely think that's a factor, especially in the past. I think, when you look through and you look at even from my time, I started with Brett Ratton, then obviously Mick Mouldhouse, and then John Barker was an interim coach. Then Bolts, as I left, sort of Bolts come on board, and then David Teague, then Vossi. There's been probably some appointments that were probably made that probably may not have suited the club at that particular time. But I think, losing a coach halfway through the year at any stage throughout a season is quite distracting. And I feel like the club has in the past definitely, probably come to the external pressures and the external noise, memberships, media, and probably hadn't, quietly, as you see with someone like Damien Hardwick at Richmond, you see other, there's examples of it where, there's an option there at some particular time to go, we're either going to go stay with them or get rid of them. They've stayed with them, and over a period of time it changed. It's probably definitely been a factor at Carlton where the board's pretty quick to make a decision, probably more based on sort of external noise.
11: Yeah, if you look at Michael Voss's winning record, it's actually a positive one, and only by the slimmest of margins, but it is a positive winning record. Can't say the same for someone like a Brendan Bolton, who just unfortunately struggled with the list. But, what are your thoughts on the list that Michael Voss has had? Has he had much to work with in the last year or so?
12: I think there was some challenges with probably a couple of the key players last year that are probably no longer at the footy club, in terms of maybe losing confidence with maybe where the club was going, or there must have been some sort of to lose that caliber of players in one season. They may have been going into a bit of just worrying more about their own careers and their own successes, rather than probably what Vossi is, being around the team. But I think at the moment, if you look at this year, and that's where I'll look at this year, and I'll look at the list that actually Carlton's got, to be competitive for pretty much three quarters, sometimes three and a half quarters with some of the teams that we're up against, I think it's been quite positive. It's a young group. There's new players. It takes time for that to gel, for that cohesion to happen. And I think it's a relatively new list this year compared to what it is. Some of these guys have only played a handful of games together. So to be not quite, not far off it, I think, there's definitely some positives to take out of this year. Well, this half of the season anyway, and can turn pretty quickly if, a bit of confidence and belief sort of stepped in. I think that's the only piece of the puzzle at the moment that's probably missing, is that belief within the group.
11: You mentioned your playing time at Carlton. Is there an added weight to playing for a club like the Blues, given the history and significance of the club?
12: Yeah, I think so, for sure. You're involved in the big games, the big build-ups. The pressure in terms of the four walls, you walk down and you see the history, you see past players consistently every day. The board's very involved. So, yeah, you do definitely feel when a big club like Carlton's probably not, you know, performing anywhere near it should. And vice versa, when, you know, it is going well, you feel like you're on cloud nine. So being involved in a big club like that, it's all about probably trying to stay pretty level with, you know, if you can get the club to stay pretty level in terms of riding the lows not too low and the highs not too high, it's a, you know, that's probably a bit more of a challenge for a club like Carlton with a big supporter base and the rich history than it is for maybe some of the smaller AFL sides.
11: What was Mick Malthouse like as a coach? Because you mentioned him and, yeah, he sort of abruptly finished, didn't he, at the Blues. And he's spoken probably in more recent years about his disgruntlement with the board and certain things that happened. But what was he like as a coach?
12: Yeah, for me personally, and he was a great mentor and a great coach. Someone that sort of, you know, would almost, you know, was like a bit of a father figure for a fair few blokes. But also one that just treated everyone in terms of, didn't matter if you were the, you know, the Chris Judd of the group or myself that was battling, if there was vision or if there was something to be said about, you know, the way we performed or played, it was black and white. There was no covering anything. So very honest with his views and that. But for someone like myself, he gave me a great opportunity. I loved playing for him. He's a great motivator. Obviously the history of his coaching career sort of speaks for itself. But I suppose you look at back at the timing, a few list changes that were involved at that time. We lost a few players and whatnot. So was it, you know, was it the right fit and mould for the footy club at that time? I'm not too sure. But from a person, from the what he coached and the way he taught me and mentored me and motivated me, he was great.
11: What's the highlight of your footy career?
12: Probably the 2011 final series. We obviously came over here and we lost to West Coast by 5 points in a pretty close final, but we had a great win against Essendon at the G in a final. So that probably era of, you know, 2010, 11 and 12 were probably the highlight years for our footy club and at that time, and probably that group of players going through. So that was a really enjoyable period, which obviously coincides with that was our most successful years.
11: What should the board be looking for in their next head coach?
12: Oh, I think looking at the group and the you know, where the group's at and young, and there's definitely someone with some experience. I think, yeah, as you said, being a coach of a big club like Carlton, I think coming in as a fresh coach in your first role would be a pretty daunting experience. So I think someone that's definitely been around and done it before. Whether that's a Longmire or, you know, a Simpson, someone along in terms of those calibre. But I think someone that's very, very much a player relationship type coach. I think that's where they're probably going to get the most benefit. But I definitely feel like they need to go for someone that has been around and done it before. But I don't sit. It's above my pay grade.
11: Here with David Ellard. Hey, Dave, let's bring it back to Swan Districts before I do wrap it up with you this afternoon. State game coming up this weekend, so a bye for most of the players. So what does the group get up to in the meantime?
12: Yeah, our week's staying the same, so normal training, but the boys will get the weekend off. So we've probably been fortunate that we've managed to get a few recruits from over in Melbourne, so there'll be a few boys that will fly back to Melbourne this week, catch up with family, and then sort of get back for training on Monday. So that'll be the majority of it. We'll get down and obviously have a look, and obviously the boys will support the Swannies boys running around in the golden jumper. So, but yeah, most of it's going to be a bit of a reset We played, I think it was six or something sort of scratch matches before the actual season started. So when you look back at that, there's been probably a fair bit of footy and a fair bit of work gone in. So the boys will enjoy a bit of a spell and then, get ready to go again.
11: Do you see Will Reedy and Jesse Turner both getting a gig for the state game on Saturday?
12: I'd like to hope so. I think Jesse Turner definitely, and I hope, the way Reedy's been playing, he would add something probably a little bit different in that forward line. So I definitely hope he gets the opportunity. Well deserves it for sure.
11: What are your thoughts on the quality of competition so far through six rounds overall?
12: Yeah, I reckon it's very even. I think it's that top four is going to be a very close top four, which is great for the competition. Probably even top six. I think on anyone's day, there's a real chance for an upset. So obviously we've got a few teams we haven't played yet, but I definitely feel that it's still a very open race, which is great for the competition.
11: Doc Blakely, been an unbelievable battler over a number of years for your club, given life membership, I believe, over the weekend. What has he meant to the group? He's only got a couple more games left in him, I believe, before he heads off to Canada.
12: He does, yeah. Oh, he's just a great man to have around a footy club. He's a unique character, and one of those unique characters you need around a footy club that sees life and sees things in a different perspective than most, or Doc. But the way he sort of just gets himself and just wills himself to just give everything he's got. Obviously, not the most athletic type that gets around, or the most the player out there with the most ability. But he's definitely one that's got the biggest heart. And I think the way he fronts up and just battles undersized, pretty much under everything in most games, and just continues just to compete. He inspires that group, and definitely even off the field, just the way he conducts himself, as I said, the personality that he is. He's one of those guys you just treasure in the locker room.
11: Been doing much wrestling lately?
12: No, I've tried to put that away. I'm trying to keep my unless there's certain people that that walk past it.
11: Who'd be the number one target?
12: Oh, I think you might be getting some feedback from Greg Harding at the moment, but that's old news now. That one there, that's just an easy win. If I'm looking for an easy kill, that's probably the one I'd go for.
11: Love it. Hey, Dave, it's been a pleasure chatting to you this afternoon. Thanks so much for taking the time, and all the very best.
12: No worries. Thanks, mate.
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11: Mick Collis is going to join me. You can hear him live each and every home game for the Western Force right here on Sport FM. Mick joins me down the line right now to chat the latest in rugby. G'day, Mick.
17: Yeah, g'day, Matt. Always good to talk to you, mate. I'd love to be able to say hear us live with the semi-finals, but I just don't think the Western Force are going to get there.
11: Yeah, it took a bit of a blow, didn't they? Most recently against the Brumbies. A little bit of a letdown considering that win probably would have meant a definitive spot in the finals just about. It would have felt quite likely almost.
17: Yeah, well, it sort of would, certainly would have put them in touch. So it would have put them to 22 points. Still, so at the moment, the Reds are in sixth on 27, Highlands on seventh on 24. So it would have put the Western Force just, you know, so one, I mean, they've still got three home games to go. So it kept their season alive. People are still saying that mathematically they can still make it, but they're going to have bonus point wins in all those games and rely on people above them to get beat. So I think, you know, you're clutching at straws if you think the Western Force are going to make it. But that win last week, it would have just kept the flame alive and given some people hope. And I think the form that they took in that match, they deserved to win, but it just didn't happen for them on Saturday night. Just the Brumbies just squeezed the game out of them, didn't allow the Western Force to play they wanted to play. And look, a disappointing result for the Western Force in the end. They're a better team than that scoreline indicates.
11: So is that a mental hurdle there? You know, at this late stage in the season, coming in with good form, chance to be playing for a final spot, and then they go down in that sort of fashion. Is that a bit of a mental hurdle?
17: I don't know what it is, because they had the perfect preparation where they'd come off that win against the Waratahs. They didn't have to travel, so they didn't lose training days. They just had to jump on the bus and go an hour down the road down to Canberra. So, you know, everything was in their favour. I know the Brumbies were going to come out hungry because they'd lost the last three and they were trying to hang on to their top six spots. So they're currently in fifth place. So a loss for them, you know, and if things had have gone the other way and they lost they could have found themselves, you know, almost out of that six. So it was very important for the Brumbies to win that match. And I just think I'm not going to say they're a bit more desperate, but they were just better than the Western Force on the night. So, yeah, I mean, it was always going to be a tough match for the Force over there in Canberra. It was about 2 degrees when they were playing against a team that was desperate to win. It was always going to be hard work, but yeah, look, I mean, they're the games that you need to win. If you actually want to be a contender in this competition, they're the ones you've just got to go and win. As it is, we're still sitting in 10th spot.
11: The Western Force are, unfortunately, big game coming up this weekend, 0-0. It's going to be a bit of a charity game as well. So we'll talk about that in a second. But it's also going to be Carlo Tozzano's 50th Western Force cap. Geez, he's been a beauty, hasn't he, at the Western Force?
17: He's been really good, and he's a kid that I've watched. My young fellow was playing it, and Mitch Hardy, who does the commentary with me, his son Jack, who ended up playing Super Rugby for Queensland, him and Carlo are in the same team as juniors, so it wasn't a bad team. You know, a couple of handy players running around. So I've seen Carlo since he was a young kid, and then I'm involved with university, so I saw Carlo come through playing grade down at university, and then when the Western Force, and he's one of these kids that loves WA, like he's so passionate about it. He's the dream kid and that dream story. You play juniors, you go out and you watch the Western Force on a Friday or a Saturday night as a young kid that's, you know, 12, 13, 14, and your dream is to play in front of the sea of blue and wear that Western Force jersey. And that was the journey that Carlo took. When they got cut from Super Rugby, he wanted to keep his rugby going, so he went across to the Waratahs, went overseas for a while, and when the Western Force came back in, he was basically first one on the plane to come back because he loves it over here so much. So he's been great. And to see a kid like that come through the junior ranks and going to play for the Western Force and then for the Wallabies as well, and not just be a player that's playing, like he's a guy that belongs at that level, and he's certainly not out of place at Super Rugby or Test level. So he's a guy that when he's picked, it's not a charity pick. He deserves his spot every single time. And it's great, and I'm really happy for him to get that milestone, because it's one that not a lot of people get to do.
11: No, certainly isn't. Hey, just moving away from the Western Force for a little bit. So Brisbane Olympics, they'll come around pretty quick. They'll be here before we know it. What are your thoughts on picking a sevens team for the Olympics that includes just the absolute best of both codes. So you can pick from either league or union and put them together and create the best possible sevens team. Do you think that's something that could work?
17: I think in theory, why not? Because I was reading a bit about it, and it's not a Rugby Australia team. It's an Olympic, the AOC. It's an AOC, Australian Olympic Committee team. So you don't have to be. You can basically they can. The Australians can pick anyone that they want to do that's eligible to play for Australia in that sevens team. So I think on paper it's a great. Like, who wouldn't want Reece Walsh or Nathan Cleary running around in the Australian sevens team? The only thing is, for them to play sevens, it looks similar, and it is similar. It is very specialised, and guys that talk about transitioning from 15s to sevens. Just the amount of speed work that they need to do and the endurance that they need to do, even though the games are only 7 minutes and a half, it's just non-stop and it's exhausting. So it's just generally they don't carry as much weight when they're playing seven. So you'd have to get buy-in from the NRL clubs. So, you know, would the Broncos want to give Reece Walsh up for a season to go and play sevens? I don't think they would. Would Reece Walsh be prepared to not get paid the money that he's on to go and play sevens? Look, he may well do. Obviously, the lure of playing in Olympics is something that those guys never get to do, and it might be something that he thinks, yep, he's going to have a crack at and do that. So there'd have to be a lot of communication and a lot of understanding and a lot of give and take between the clubs and to allow those players to go and actually do it. But I think if those players are prepared to get out of their NRL contract, spend a year with the sevens program, play sevens and make that their sport. Look, I'm all for it, because wow, it'd be great to watch. It'd be great, and the men's have done okay. The women have won the gold medal. They've been a lot better than the men historically. But if the men can bring that in, and you know, for rugby, it'd be a great boost for rugby, because you're going to get a lot of rugby league eyes that normally wouldn't watch sevens or anything to do with rugby. All of a sudden, if you've got Nathan Cleary and Reece Hodge looking at sevens, and then some kid might say, oh, Dad, can I go and play seven? So I think it's a win for rugby if we can make it happen. But I just think the clubs are the ones that are going to think, oh, I don't want to risk my player, one, not playing, or two, getting injured, or and even three, then thinking, oh, rugby's good fun, I've got to go and keep playing rugby. So, but in theory, great idea. And if they can make it happen, I'd be all for it, because I think any team that if we want the best team representing Australia, you know, and those guys are prepared to put the time in to be part of it, all for it, absolutely.
11: Here's another one for you on the future of rugby here in Australia and New Zealand as well. Anzac Day fixture, Bledisloe Cup, Australia, New Zealand. Are you on board with it?
17: Yeah, again, absolutely. And it's just, I mean, what a perfect way to do it. Anzac is Australia and New Zealand. So, and the Bledisloe is such a historically significant championship for rugby in Australia and New Zealand. So for those two teams to come together and make that a Bledisloe Cup match on Anzac Day, I think is fantastic. But again, it's going to come down to the governing bodies, and because that'll happen during Super Rugby, because obviously it's in April, Super Rugby starts in February. So teams are going to have to be without their star players for probably two games, I'd say, probably at a minimum, because by the time they go into camp and do their thing. So and we saw it with the AFL, the reason that never got off the ground for State of Origin was because the clubs didn't want to release their players for a game, miss a club game and then possibly get injured. So you've got the Super Rugby clubs. Will they be happy to let those players go? And of course, it will be their best players. Will they let those guys go for a one-off test match outside of the normal test window to do that? So, again, as a fan, I'm all for it. But are the people that pay the bills of those players, are they for it? Probably not as keen. I guess if the New Zealand Rugby Union and the Australian Rugby Union come and say, well, this is what's happening, well, they're going to abide by it. But I think if you've got the clubs voting, I don't know how keen they would be. I think they're all, theoretically, they'd be supportive of it, because it is, as I mentioned, so significant. But when their priority is their Super Rugby season, to have some of their best players pulled out of their Super Rugby season, they wouldn't be really happy about it happening. If it has to happen, they'd put up with it. But, yeah, I don't think they'd really like it to happen. But I hope it does as a fan.
11: Reds coming up this weekend for the Force, 5:35 start time. You'll be able to hear it live on Sport FM, and you'll be hearing this man's voice, Mick Collis, fronting the call. And it is the Zero to Hero charity game coming up this weekend as well. A great organisation dedicated to educating and engaging young people here in WA, preventing suicide. And mental health leaders in Western Australia. So, yeah, tell us about the game ahead, and are they a chance, the Force, to knock off the Reds?
17: Oh, gee, it's a tough one. And yeah, look, Zero to Hero, what a fantastic charity that is, and it's great that Western Force have got behind it. So they're warming up in some red jerseys, which they're going to, I think fans can then can buy, and I think it's $10 from each of those goes to the charity. And then the Western Force jerseys are going to be auctioned off. The game worn jerseys will be auctioned off with that money going to Zero to Hero. So it's a great cause. It's great that Western Force got behind it. How are the Western Force going to go? Well, look, again, the Reds are going to be desperate because they're just hanging in. They're just hanging in there at the moment. They're, as mentioned, they're on sixth spot on 27 points. They've got the Highlanders breathing down the neck on 24. So they want to win to get up into the 30s and just get that bit of a gap between them and seventh. So they'll be desperate. They're in good form too at the moment, the Queenslanders. Les Kiss has got them humming along at the moment. Western Force at home, you'd like to think that... I mean, that's the toughest road trip for an Australian team is coming from the from Brisbane across to Perth. So it's certainly going to be a tough one for them. But I just think the Western Force back at home... They want to prove that last week was an aberration, that they are better than that. So I think they'll be happy to come out and try. And you know, and always these state versus state stuff, these derbies, you know, even though the Western Force, their season, you know, pretty much done, there are guys in that team are now going head-to-head for Wallaby spots. So you've got Ben Donaldson, obviously they don't name the team until Wednesday. Carter Gordon had a fantastic 20-minute cameo when he came on at the end of last week's match. So you've got Ben Donaldson up against Carter Gordon. They're the two people that people are saying are the front runners for the Wallaby number 10. Carlo Tizzano, you mentioned, up against Fraser Wright, the two number sevens going head-to-head. So there's a lot of individual battles in amongst the bigger battle of the match itself. So I'd like to think if the Western Force can get off to a good start and play like the way we know they can play, there's no reason why they can't beat the Reds. The Reds, though, as I mentioned, they're in good form and they're desperate to try and stay in the hunt for that final series. So, look, my heart's definitely going to say the Western Force. The head might just say Queensland, but it won't be by a lot. But I'd love the Western Force to get up there. I'd love them to finish with three wins in a row at home. I mean, that's just it gives us some momentum going into next year. And I think they go the Reds, the Drua and the Waratahs. So if they can go 1-2-3, finish well, it just gives the fans, gives the players, it gives everyone a bit of a boost on what has been a disappointing year.
11: It would be a nice way to finish the season. Hey, Mick, a pleasure chatting to you today. Thanks so much for taking the time.
17: Always a pleasure, Matt. 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Talk soon.
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11: Hey, why don't we get to our next guest, patiently waiting down the line this afternoon, former skipper of the West Coast Eagles, Sandover medalist, he's done it all. Steve Malaxos joins me. G'day, Steve.
1: Good afternoon, Matt.
11: Great to have you on board. Big news of the day, Michael Voss's departure as head coach at the Blues, but we're talking surprising coaching departures, and it actually had one off the text line just before the news break that said Ron Alexander's sacking from the Eagles after a decent inaugural season. What are your memories and recollections of the end of the 1987 season leading into John Todd's appointment in 88?
1: Yeah, well, I was personally surprised. I happened to be in Melbourne. I'd been chosen in one of the Australian teams to go to Ireland, and we were going via Melbourne for some unknown reason. Or maybe it was a training camp before we went. That might make more sense. I got told there, and I sure was surprised. I gather some other people weren't, but I certainly was.
11: And so you went on to play finals in 88, didn't you? And then it was 89, a bit of a drop off, and then Mick came in. I think it was 90, yeah. Wasn't it?
1: Yeah, that's right. Yeah, 88 under Toddy. We finished fifth. It was a top five only then to qualify for the finals. So pretty good effort, really. Or very good effort. And then in 89, we didn't go so well, although we won more than 50% of our sort of the last six or seven games. But I think decisions were being made before then. And then Mick was appointed, for the 1990 season.
11: Who was the most influential person on your footy career?
1: I never really give an answer, mate. Perhaps I don't want to upset people, but also it's sort of true. You know, even coaches I had, even under-12s had influence, phys ed teachers at school. I still remember things that occurred there, you know, Colts coaches. But I guess if you're talking senior coaches, they all did in their own way. Graham Moss was the first coach I had at Claremont, and we had a pretty professional outfit there, so certainly learnt to train hard, particularly pre-season. That would be one thing. I guess Toddy helped on the mental toughness side, as well as, you know, a few interesting tactics that worked. Alan Jeans at Hawthorn I was under, and it was just the relentless nature of his coaching, the relentless nature of his team. So all those things I pick up as far as footy people goes, and then there's people who aren't involved in footy influence. But I never really think of one particular person. I think of lots of people have had influences.
11: From a developmental point of view, what do you look to get out of the young generation coming through today as a coach? So what are some of the, I guess, developmental tactics that you employ and that you want to see from a young person coming through in the game today?
1: Well, to a certain extent, it depends what level and what they're aspiring to. I mean, if a kid wants to be on an AFL draft, first of all, I try to get him to understand how difficult it is to get on an AFL list, and that you're going to have to, you know, train real hard and do extras from a long way out, not just, you know, 3 weeks before the draft and stuff like that. So that's the one thing I try to get through to them. I guess when coaching a team, it's more just, the enjoyment of football, the enjoyment of training, not that necessarily have sort of fun activities at training, but enjoying the process of preparation and preparing yourself as an individual and being part of a team, preparing himself. That's what I currently try to do when I'm coaching at developmental level. So a little bit depends. I've never coached, you know, under-10s or under-12s. You're probably just focused on skills and enjoyment there, I would imagine, but I've never done it.
11: Did you ever lose the love of footy or the enjoyment of footy?
1: Yes, I did, and reasonably often, actually, when as I got older. Numerous times questioned if I would keep playing, and once or twice really seriously questioned it. I found, you know, it was pretty challenging, really, to sustain consistency, and took a lot of emotional energy and strain. So, yeah, I often questioned it. And as a matter of fact, I still do. I think, well, was it all worth it? Most people tell me it was, but, you know, I've got friends who have done really well in other fields, and certainly much more financially superior to myself. So, you know, I still do question it a bit, but not going to change it, am I? So I learn to live with it.
11: That's it. That's it. You're a great football person. Now, Michael Voss, big news of the day. So he has departed, resigned as head coach. Well, they told him he wasn't going to get his contract renewed at the end of the season. So take that as you will. But what are your thoughts on the decision made by the Blues and by Michael Voss today?
1: I was slightly surprised. I expected it might be a few more weeks, but maybe, you know, the events of winning and losing, or losing more particularly, and sort of the manner they lost would have been so frustrating, and then the Hollands incident, that probably, I think, compounded the frustration, brought it all forward. So, ultimately, I'm not surprised that Michael Voss won't be coaching Carlton next year, but I thought it might be a few more weeks. It's a really, really bizarre season they've had. How they've played so well in parts and not the others, so in a nutshell, Matt, no, not surprised he won't be coaching next year, but a little bit surprised that it happened today, for sure.
11: It is interesting. I mean, you know, do you get told by Chris Davies or whoever informed Vossi, do you get told that and go, well, I'm going to step down, or do you almost dig your heels in and say, sort of fight it and go, well, look at what I can do with this group in the last half of the season, and maybe they start finding some wins, you know? It's interesting what decision you make.
1: Yes. I mean, obviously, every coach has got a different outlook. I would always think that if I'm coaching and people didn't want me to be there, then I would leave. Now, that might be administrators. It might be a group of players. My personality is you want to feel, totally supported, and not just supported, but feel that everyone thinks that you should be the coach. I think I personally would find it really difficult if I felt that that wasn't, you know, the majority didn't think that was the case, so I'd be out of there quick, smart. But, you know, there's certainly periods where you go through, you just probably can't just jump every time you hear a couple of board members question you, otherwise it probably wouldn't last too long. But got to be a little bit more circumspect than that. But I think he probably, you know, felt that, you know, he wasn't going to be the coach next year. Things weren't going well. You know, the rumour about chasing McRae, I don't know whether that helped. Well, certainly wouldn't help. Don't know how true it is. Probably is true. So all those things, I think, compounded. But there's also, it's very difficult to have fun in the AFL when you're not winning. And that's as a player and as a coach. It's not like other levels where you can still somehow, not manufacture, but derive enjoyment. The AFL system doesn't really work like that.
11: It doesn't, and they haven't been winning despite being in a number of games. Hey, what about the West Coast Eagles? They haven't found too many wins so far this season, being hit by the injury bug. But, they've already had more wins than they did last year, so that's something to go off of, and it's a long season, so hopefully some more positive signs ahead.
1: Yeah, it took words right out of my mouth, Matt. Yeah, they're on two wins, and hopefully there's at least a couple more, and, you know, if they can get to four or five, you could sell that as an improvement, not, you know, great improvement, although in percentage terms it would be. You've won, what, four times as many games, but if they won four. But, yeah, already ahead, but, you know, the, I suppose they're thinking, where's the next win coming from? That's what it gets like. Look, they're always going to have some tough periods. So a few weeks ago when things weren't looking too good on the scoreboard, they're always going to have that, and they'll probably have a few more couple more periods like that before the year's out. So I wasn't totally shocked at that. But there's, you know, it's just a couple of games you've got to identify as really, really winnable and go after those and get after it. I mean, the Richmond game a couple of weeks ago, that was one they

0: thrown up. You know, obviously depends what they're looking for, but West Coast, I would assume, are having a look at key defenders. So there's some young key defenders, a couple of, you know, one or two boys at Claremont, the fullback Jasper. Is it Peace or Pace?
1: Jasper Peace, yeah. And there's Alex Pierce, yeah. And
0: So a couple of those boys in the frame. I know Scoble from Perth, his name gets put up. I'm not saying that gets put up by the Eagles, but gets put up by people as a developing key defender. So a couple of guys like that. I think the state game this week, that always seems to have some sort of effect. You know, if someone like Cade Bevan, who's been very consistent, comes out and plays really well, that will certainly help his chances. Is he the sort of player the Eagles know? That's the next question. So, I think this state game's quite timely asking that question. I think this week's state game does have an influence. Recruiters see it as a step up from the average waffle game. It'll be interesting. Of course, there's South Australians playing as well, so the recruiters will be out in force looking at them as well, not just the WA boys.
1: Yeah, hopefully WA can make it two wins in a row.
0: Sorry to interrupt, Matt. One thing the Eagles have had success with in the recruiting front is the mid-season draft. Tom McCarthy, for example, you know, he was a really good pickup mid-season, wasn't he? So that was one. And I'm probably not necessarily mid-season draft, but drafts outside of the main draft. You know, Milan Murdoch looks like that's going to end up a success. So far it has been. So they've done pretty well outside of the main draft as well.
1: Yeah, and looking forward to the state games coming up this weekend, because men's game on Sport FM, but the women's game as well. I don't know if you've caught much of the Waffle W Stavros so far this season, but seems like the quality of the competition's taken another step.
0: Well, that was the plan, wasn't it, 5 or 6 years ago, when the AFLW started in earnest, I guess after the Fremantle side started, they started a couple of years before the Eagles team, and the Eagles came in, it was always felt that it would gradually improve, if not significantly improve, in the next 5 to 10 years. And I watched probably the last 15 minutes of the game before a waffle game, but I'm too busy. If I start watching that, Matt, I'll be enduring, you're watching about 15 games of footy a week. So got to draw the line somewhere, mate. But no, I believe it is improving. The AFLW competition improved last year in a lot of respects as well.
1: Yeah, I tend to agree. Hey, just before I do let you go, Steve, I wanted to talk the Dockers as well, because they're absolutely flying. 8-1, unbelievable win against Hawthorn last Thursday night. So what are your thoughts on Freo?
0: Well, they're very, very well set up to finish almost as a minimum the top four. You still got to get the wins. So, you know, you still got to find 6 or 7 wins. But the way they're going, they should be able to complete that and then strive for the top two, and then they're in a really good position to really threaten in September. So, yeah, they're going well. They're in a good little, I think I said it a couple of weeks ago somewhere else, they're in a good zone, pretty healthy list, really. Fixtures, I mean, last week was a toughie, it was Hawthorn, but it was at home. Fixtures not favourable, you know what I mean? It's not like it's been a really tough draw for them thus far. They're in a good little spot. They've taken advantage of it. They're playing well, and they've got I think it's fueled their hunger to go well in the second half of the year. So they're nicely placed, but I'm not saying I'm a Hawthorn supporter, but I did play a few games for Hawthorn, and I have said, the grand final is not played at Optus, it's played at the MCG, and Hawthorn weren't that far off it last week. They lost Barras early, Gunston got injured, bring Will Day in, so just cool your jets a bit, guys, but that's coming from a Hawthorn perspective.
1: Yeah, mid-80s. Geez, it would have been a tough list to crack into, that mid-80s Hawthorn side. They were unbelievable.
0: Yeah, we had a really strong

0: squad. We won the, us and Carlton actually, we won the, played Carlton in the reserves, but we won we won the reserves as well, which is a really strong comp. Only 12 teams there, so the talent pool was all, sort of all squeezed into 12 teams, Matt. But, yeah, that team, I think Michael Tuck played in about 6 premierships, mate, in about 11 grand finals. I mean, astonishing results. And there are other guys similar to him. I think Dipper played in 5 premierships, stuff like that.
1: Yeah. Incredible. What about you? You played in a premiership site at Claremont, 100 years of the club. You got any functions coming up?
0: Yeah, there are some. There's a lunch coming up in a couple of weeks, a Friday lunch, a Saturday lunch. Unfortunately, I can't get to them. Well, certainly can't get to them on time, you know what I mean? So, I mean, people say, yeah, take a day off work. But, one of the days is I'm actually coaching. It wouldn't sit well with me to go to a lunch when I should be coaching. So, yeah, I miss, what's the word? You know what I mean? If I'm going to coach, you're going to miss out on stuff. So, unfortunately...
1: Sacrifices, that's what we've got to do.
0: But I'd love to... Yeah, but no, they've got a bid on. And, no, the Claremont club's tracking really well. Going fine off field and on field, certainly going well this year on the ladder, but even past years they've always been up there, so they're tracking very well, and have been for quite a few years.
1: Yep, they're on fire right now, undefeated through 6 rounds of footy. Hey, Steve, thanks so much for taking the time. You've been so gracious with it. Enjoy the rest of your day.
0: Thanks, mate. Cheers.
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1: Jack Sears joins me. G'day, Jack. Welcome back to the program.
5: Oh, yeah, good. Thanks for having me on.
1: Thanks very much for taking the time. How are you on this Tuesday afternoon, and what time does training get underway tonight?
5: Oh, yeah, going well. I start at 6 tonight, so we'll start the drive up from Mandurah pretty shortly.
1: Yep, so off to Cockburn Arc. What has training been like so far, and what's on the agenda tonight? Do you have an in-word with your head coach, Adam Reid?
5: Yeah, we only had the one session last Monday. That was actually pretty full-on for a Monday session. So knowing Reidy, there's going to be a pretty long presentation at the start of the session, going through some structures, and then... pretty solid hit out, I'm presuming. I think the under-20s boys are coming up and training with us as well, so it's going to be a full hit out, I'm presuming.
1: Yeah. What did it mean to play state footy last year, to be a part of the state team? And, what are your thoughts on this state squad that has been put together for this season?
5: Yeah, obviously last year was a great honour to put on the state jersey. To play with the best players, and well, not only the best players, but the best blokes in the waffle. It was a great privilege. To hopefully do it again this year with a similar group. I think there was 17 that played last year that got named in the squad. So I think that just shows how connected we were in Adelaide last year, and the group, how close we became as a group. Reedy's put trust in a lot of the boys again to get the job done again this year.
1: Had Christian Amaduri on the show last night on Waffle World, and he mentioned that a bit of a theme that Adam Reid has gone with for this year's game is the movie 300. What can you tell us about that?
5: Yeah, not too much. I'm not a big movie guy at all. Reedy loves his movies and loves... we do it at Peel all the time. He puts on all these old movies. And, yeah, to be fair, it's not my cup of tea. I'm not a big movie watcher at all. So, yeah, we have a bit of a joke about it, Reedy and I, that we're two completely different people in terms of that.
1: So do you just sort of tune out when he starts going on about these off-topic themes?
5: Yeah, well, it depends. They're usually pretty good themes, so... I usually blind to the scenes and he shows a movie clip or something that we'll try and get the boys up and about. I remember last year in the state game he did something similar. So, yeah, we'll continue with the theme tonight, I'm presuming.
1: What do you find, like, revs you up for a game? Do you have any sort of pre-game ritual that inspires you to go out there and play as hard as you can?
5: Not really, to be honest with you. I'm a pretty loud person around the club, so I try and... produce some energy, and that kind of energy feeds me to go out there and bring the energy from the start. So I'm of a game. So, yeah, I guess being a little bit louder, getting around the boys is probably the way I go about it.
1: Now, tell us about your Peel teammates that are also a part of the squad in Scott Tuohy and Lockie Tardrew, who has been a revelation since coming across from Victoria this season as well.
5: Yeah, I'll start with Scott. Obviously Scott's been around the Waffle probably 3 to 4 years now. He's still only 22, but yeah, I think all my saying is the Milan 2.0 coming through the comp. All us the Peel boys are always saying. I think he had 23 2 weeks ago. He's pretty similar size to Milan and he goes pretty hard at it. Scott's a river of a player, but a river bloke. He's our vice captain at the club as well at only 22 or 23, I think he is. So, yeah, that just shows the type of person how he is. And then, yeah, Lockie Tardrew, he's been a massive inclusion to our club. He plays 100 BFL games at Collingwood, captain then. So, it's not only the skill that he brings to the club. I think he's leading pretty much the common tackles, gets a heap of the footy as well, gets in and under. It's the leadership that he brings to the young squad that we've got. So, yeah, he's been a massive inclusion, and yeah, I'm sure he's looking forward to this weekend.
1: Well, speaking of 100 games, you've got your 100th game coming up in the next game that you will play. So it'll be round 7 against South Fremantle down in Mandurah. Congratulations on that. And, what's it been like to play 99 games for Peel Thunder? You made your league debut in the COVID year back in 2020.
5: Yeah, thanks for that, Matt. It's obviously going to be a great honour. It's been a great journey along the way. I was pretty fortunate to play every league game in my first year as an 18-year-old because of COVID and we had no 3-0 alignment that year. So I guess that put me in good stead for the next few years after that. Had a few small minor injuries over the way, but nothing too severe. So, it's been a great journey and I'm looking forward to continuing on that journey over the next few years after this.
1: Yeah, well, will you be kicking any goals in your 100th game? You kicked a bag of 3 this past weekend against the Royals, something you haven't actually done so far this season beforehand.
5: Yeah, no, I've been pretty quiet in front of goal this year. I've played either high, half forward, or down back, and I haven't really been able to hit the scoreboard much. And then, Reedy pretty much played me the day before on the weekend and really enjoyed it. It all depends on what's needed on each week where I play. So, who knows if I'd be kicking any goals. I could be named at fullback or could be on the wing, could be a deep forward, it could be anywhere really. So, I'll figure that out after this day game, probably a couple of weeks' time.
1: Something we were speaking about on the weekend actually on Before the Footy was players, whether they can adapt or not to constant movement in terms of positions on the ground. So how do you... adapt mentally to moving around positions-wise throughout the course of a season or even a game. You mentioned you're playing a bit of high half forward. I've seen you a number of times on the half back line this season and then deep forward on the weekend. How do you adjust to that as a player?
5: It's something that I've always done over my whole career. I think in my first year of league footy, I played both forward and back in that year, and I think I've just been able to adjust from that. I think... when I first started, I was just so fortunate to be playing league footy and I was so happy to be doing it. I was just putting my hand out to play anywhere. And then I guess that's just carried on over the last 6 years. I'm always just happy to be on the field and just playing footy no matter where it is. So, I've always thought just be on the field, that's the most important thing. And that gives me availability each week. So, I guess mentally it's just something that happens now with me. I'm just aware that I can be playing anywhere on a given week. in a lead up to a game on Tuesday training, I might not know where I'm playing, and I'll just train in a few different positions, get used to it, and then, yeah, when Thursday team come around, then I start preparing, mentally preparing where I'm actually going to be.
1: Tell us about that win over the weekend against East Perth from a team perspective. Geez, it was a good one for you guys to be able to hang on the way you did, because East Perth certainly kept coming at you, but you were able to hold them off by a goal.
5: Yeah, held them off just. Yeah, it gives us a lot of confidence. Obviously, we lost those two games in a row by 1 point, which, yeah, obviously hurts a lot. So, yeah, it gives us confidence that we can win close games, because it's something we haven't been able to do this year. I think we've lost by 10 or 11, 1-1. So to come away on top in a close game, it gives us confidence that we know that we can win those games, whether with our structure or the way we move the footy. So, yeah, it helps a lot winning that.
1: Who are the players that you look at as being right on the fringe of getting a game with the Dockers? I think clearly Jeremy Sharp is one of those guys. He had 37 on the weekend. He's been killing it at waffle level this season. Seems a class above, but obviously the Fremantle side, they're so stacked at the moment, it's hard to get in.
5: Yeah, as you said, Sharp is probably the main one. He's an absolute ball magnet, no matter where he's playing, whether it's inside or on the wing. He's been dominating every single game he's played. So, yeah, but you said the Freo's pretty stacked at the moment. I think one that we can keep an eye on is Hugh Davies. I think he's put on... Oh, he's had a great year. I think he's keeping key forwards pretty quiet each week in, week out, and finally playing the footy himself for a bigger defender. So, yeah, obviously with Pierce going down, you never know his opportunity might come, whether that's Tim Draper or Austin McDonald. One of them might go in. So, it'd be good to see if he could get a kick up there.
1: Have you had a bit of a peek at the... Sandful squad that's been put together for the state game?
5: Yeah, I've come up on my feed today and had a quick little look, and I saw a few ex-players that played over here over the last few years, so, or even a few that played at Freo. So Jack Delane and Tom Emmett were both in there. So, yeah, some players that I played footy with but now might be playing against. So, yeah, it's going to be interesting, but looks like they're a pretty strong side, or squad, I should say.
1: Leaderville Oval coming up this Saturday. Give us a bit of a preview of the game, and are you looking forward to playing at Leaderville?
5: Yeah, definitely looking forward to playing at Leaderville. I think what they're doing this year with the $10 tickets for all three games there, it's exciting for the Waffle. All supporters can get down there and watch. So, yeah, I'm really excited to be playing at Leaderville. Obviously, kicked a few there on the weekend, so that obviously gives me a little bit more confidence as well going to the game if I get selected.
1: Yeah, a bit of knowledge of the ground and some good form leading in, which is always great. Well, all the best. Hopefully you do get selected. Jack, thanks very much for taking the time tonight here on Sports Drive. And, whatever happens the weekend after, 100 games, congratulations on that. You've been a star of the comp, and I'm sure for many more years to come.
5: Thanks, Matt. Really appreciate it.
6: Hi, I'm Ollie Callan from the Western Force for RAD. In football, there's simply no room for excuses. If I mess up during a game, then I have to cop it. But off the field, some people think excuses are okay, especially when they get caught speeding. Excuses like, I'm late for training, or I'm going to rush home because the ice cream's going to melt. There's no room for excuses in football, and definitely no room for excuses on the road.
7: RAD. RADD.org.au.
8: Hi, this is Glenn Boss for RAD, recording artists, actors and athletes against drink driving. 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You'll make the road safer for all of us.
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10: Hello, everyone, and welcome back to the Perth Footy Radio Show on this lovely Tuesday evening. I'm your host, Ollie Pike, and with me today is my co-host, Seb Hasluck. Seb, welcome.
11: Good to be here.
10: What a great weekend of footy.
11: It was fantastic. On multiple facets, it was Mother's Day. I think we forgot to mention that last week in the podcast.
10: Yep.
11: we were down at Pink Tigers Day at Curtin Uni, which was great. Incredible scenes.
10: What a turnout, eh?
11: Couldn't get better day, really, for footy, and then also just the setup there. I haven't seen that before.
10: That would be one of the most comprehensively fun nights at a football club, looking at that setup. They had the marquees out. The girls were in rare form, both on and off field. There was drinks flowing responsibly, of course. The boys were up and about, having a good chat, having a good yarn, cheering from the sidelines. And there was some great footy on field to accompany it. Two close games, to say for sure. And, of course, umpire appreciation round as well was big news for the PFL over the weekend. So we appreciate everyone that did some great stuff for the umpires over the weekend.
11: It was a shame I had to walk away from Pink Tigers Day, because God, I would have enjoyed one off the wood in there.
10: Yeah,
11: they were going bananas, especially with the double win. Obviously,
10: the double win.
11: Yeah, just fantastic scenes.
10: It was great football on Saturday there at Pink Tigers Day. So this is obviously Curtin v TA, is the two undefeated teams in the A grade women, which was fantastic to watch, and then moved into the men's, which was Curtin v Mount Lawley.
11: Yep.
10: Late drama, if you want to call it, or late
11: definitely
10: chaos
11: the first game,
10: or late pandemonium.
11: Yep.
10: From the sidelines, at least, in that first Curtin v TA's game. Curtin getting a hold in the ball in their 50 pretty late, I reckon about a minute left.
11: The entire game, you could almost feel like it was going to get to a boiling point. You just didn't know what that sort of crucial point would be. And as it would have, it was in the last 10 seconds. TA's didn't get a chance to respond there, given that they'd run out of time. But you'd imagine that game has 2 more minutes. It's anyone's game.
10: Oh, 100%. And I'm happy the way that it's fallen.
11: Yes, for the yourself, tips, obviously.
10: Which we'll get into. There might have been a little changing of the guard over the weekend.
11: There may have been.
10: Thoroughly looking forward to talking about that. But
11: how was, before we move on, how was the rest of your weekend?
10: The rest of the weekend was good. Straight after the Curtin women's game, moved into, obviously, Curtin v Mount Lawley, where, as we predicted, well, for both games, pretty well, a tighter affair than some people may have thought. We fully anticipated it to be, you know, the under 4-goal margin, which it was.
11: Yeah.
10: The Hawks, Curtin did the work early, but the Hawks came home. Their second half was outstanding, and I reckon they piece a few of those early, you know, those running handball, those entries inside 50 together. We could be talking about a very different result. But obviously, well done to the Curtin boys. Did what they needed to do, and I think the Pink Tigers on the side were cheering them home, and they looked good in the jerseys too.
11: They did. We'll be getting into that in the Saturday summary.
10: We will, and we're also going to be having Nick Subin on today, which is going to be great.
11: You're excited for that, obviously, being a Freo fan.
10: I am excited for that as a Freo fan,
11: legacy player,
10: maybe now a Pink Tiger fan as well.
11: You did do the Roar last week.
10: I did do the Roar, but that was for North Beach actually. Shout out to the North Beach girls, a great win after the siren as well. Had a few late winners go my way, fortunately.
11: You did.
10: Unfortunately for yourself, but...
11: So it's a long season.
10: It is a long season.
11: We're talking about round 6.
10: Yeah.
11: We're coming off the back of round 5 into round 6.
10: Into round 6, yeah.
11: It's a quick season. So, and now we're already looking towards the bye.
10: We're a third of the way in, which is just nuts.
11: Who can believe it?
10: Well, the regular season, at least.
11: Yeah.
10: But 10 out of 10 games streamed, I believe, as well, which is the first time we've got them all up for the weekend.
11: That is good.
10: Which is amazing.
11: Coming through. I mean, I think all the men's are there in front of me.
10: Women's slowly rolling out.
11: Yeah, women's are in there too.
10: And you got a big day on Friday.
11: Big day on Friday.
10: Yeah. You got the business lunch?
11: Yes, I do. I should know that. Working towards the business lunch, which should be a good day with all the clubs.
10: Yep.
11: Excited to have Ben Cousins on, obviously. Jess Anstis and Brad Weirer, who's just, I think, second week in the job, so that should be fun.
10: Yep.
11: Be a great day for everyone who's bought tickets, I think. I mean, I haven't seen the numbers going back, but we've definitely sold more than last year. We're pretty much sold out in the space out there at Optus. And, yeah, should be a cracker. Weather should be good. Looking through that sort of window towards the city from the Optus Riverview room.
10: It's one of the great rooms. I was fortunate enough to have a few Best and Fairest there in my time. And it's a fantastic venue, and it's going to be a great afternoon, I would have thought.
11: Yeah, it should be. So, yeah, can't wait to see some familiar faces. Feel free to come up to myself or if Ollie's there and tell me how bad my tips have been or some feedback on the potty. We always welcome some feedback.
10: We do.
11: Yeah, I'll see you Friday, and then yeah, we'll be seeing everyone obviously Saturday again. But should we review the round that has just been before we get into the round that is round six?
10: 100%. But before that, we'll quickly go over the show.
11: Yes, go over the show. Yep.
10: So as you just said, we're going to look over our tips straight after this. But following that, Bow Davis, A-grade women's head coach, Steve Parnham, dominant display over Quinns over the weekend.
11: Yep.
10: Fantastic win, 22-point winners in the end.
11: I didn't tip them, but they won.
10: Neither did I, so well done to them. Can't wait to pick Steve's brain about how they went about that. And Curt Newney-Wesley, as we've said, head coach Nick Subin after a win in front of, I reckon, maybe 400, 500 people. It looks packed.
11: I remember texting someone saying there's about 1,000 people down here, but then in retrospect, there probably wasn't 1,000. I reckon, yeah, maybe 300, 400.
10: But still, it looks like 1,000, the noise that was coming off the sidelines, particularly late in the women's game and late in the men's game.
11: And you want to build some of that experience in front of a bit of 100%. Noise affirmation, because when you come towards the tight end of the year, September, you want to be sort of experienced in front of crowds that have restlessness, jumping on every ball, every decision. So I think for TA's Curtin, Matt Lawley, and then obviously Curtin Men's, great experience to learn from those 300, 400
10: on
11: the sidelines.
10: They the Curtin boys had a few shots late from that pocket, and a few of them went skew if, and I think the Pink Tigers on the sideline were a little bit disappointed about the ones. I think there was a big poster and a couple that just faded away late, so yeah. They're only going to get better.
11: They picked the perfect side, didn't they, for all the action?
10: They did. And then obviously we'll finish it off with our Saturday summary as well. Of course, as usual.
11: Hit us with the sponsors.
10: This is the Perth Footy Radio Show, brought to you by Sport FM, Budget Car and Truck Rental, the West Coast Eagles, Electrical Group Training, Belgravia Apparel, WA Zone, Burley, Sullivan Logistics, WA Football, SKG Radiology, Life Without Barriers, Victor Sports, Business News, SENWA, For My Sisters, and Carlton United Breweries. But now, it's that time. It is that time. I've been so eager to be talk about this since Saturday's play.
11: And I told you it wouldn't take too long until you're in front of me.
10: No, so...
11: What I thought was my strong suit was women's footy, and that's just absolutely gone away from me.
10: Yeah, I've kind of maybe snatched your chain on that one, I would have thought.
11: There's a few clubs that have done me dirty a couple of weeks in a row, so yeah. I can't go back into the trough again.
10: Yeah, well... I went back to the well with the North Beach women's a few times.
11: And it paid off.
10: Yep. So, I don't know, mate.
11: You might have to stick with them.
10: Just a reminder as well, if you'd like to hear these tips before the weekend begins, you'll hear them on our Perth Footy podcast, which is uploaded to any of your streaming sites, Spotify, Apple Podcasts mainly. And also right here on Sport FM from 5 to 6pm on Thursday.
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10: That's the one. So let's dive into it. Before the weekend, you led the tipping 27 out of 40, whilst I was on 26 out of 40 after chipping it away, bringing it back to within 1 point
11: exactly.
10: as the margin.
11: Yep.
10: And we have got a few results that I think we need to go through, that's for sure. So, first game, as we predicted, a tight game between TAs and UWA.
11: Close. Yeah.
10: You went with UWA, I went with TAs.
11: I think just a few UWA boys had massive games. I think a couple of 5 goals for 2 lads.
10: I think there was a 6 even.
11: 6, yeah, maybe. We'll get into
10: Charlie,
11: that into the Saturday
10: Carrington
11: summary.
10: Jones, yeah, yep. We will. We'll touch on that more in the Saturday summary. Then it goes into Bow Divers v Kingsway. Kingsway, 29-point winners pretty comfortably in the end. We both go Kingsway on that one. We move into North Beach v Ocean Ridge. North Beach getting up by 57 points at home.
11: Decent win, yep.
10: Decent win. We both went North Beach on that one. Freo CBC over Scarborough at home, winning by 81 points, 127 to 46. We both go CBC on that one. So you look at it right now, and you've gone 4 out of 4, and it's a fantastic start.
11: Well, given the way that these times play out on the actual Saturday, this is what I needed to recuperate my score.
10: Yeah, if these games were first,
11: it's almost inverse order. I knew I was losing already after the women's, and then coming in the men's, I thought. I mean, we had a couple of the same ones there, so I couldn't catch up a lead at all.
10: So, and then we went with the Curtin Uni v Mount Lawley, and Curtin Uni winning by 25 points, not 21.
11: I should have factored in the Pink Tigers day and the pocket there. I didn't obviously quite know what it was going to be like on the day, but that added to the whole theatre of it. And Mount Lawley showing a good fight, but
10: your Hawks were good, as you said last week. Your
11: Spider
10: Hawks
11: was all right. Spider
10: he was great. Good. Jack Zagar as well.
11: Yep.
10: Then moving into the women's, we went there's Bower Divers v Quinns, and Bower Divers, as we speaking to Steve Parnham later in the show, winning by 22 points at home for
11: We've got egg on our face, don't we? After that,
10: for their first win.
11: We'll be speaking
10: for that.
11: To Steve about that.
10: Yep, so that'll be straight up after this, and then here's where the tide started to change. North Beach defeating North Freo at home with a goal after the siren to win by 2 points. I back in my Tigers raw.
11: You wouldn't read about it.
10: You wouldn't read about it.
11: I got that text early in the morning saying, have you seen the score?
10: Yep.
11: Devastated.
10: I was absolutely thrilled. Moving into the next game after that, we go Curtin Uni Wesley v TAs. Fantastic game, must I say.
11: Could have gone either way here.
10: Could have gone either way.
11: That last sort of moment with the holding the ball in what was really sort of their 30 metres from goal, would you say?
10: Yeah, maybe it was
11: 20
10: 30 out slight angle.
11: Yeah. But full credit to Larissa Versace for going back with the pressure of Pink Tigers Day there and just slotting it pretty much. Didn't even waver. I don't think the umpire moved.
10: Nailed
11: straight
10: it.
11: Through the sticks.
10: Straight over the goal umpire's hat. Leanne Gubbins as well with a fantastic goal late.
11: We'll be talking about her later.
10: She's great. Next game was Hamersley Kareen v Wembley. The Chick Pies get up while you went Hammersley here.
11: You backed in your girls. Well done.
10: I did. They won by 69 points in the end, which was a lot more than I was expecting. That's for sure.
11: They haven't been scoring that much offensively in the first couple of rounds. So, shocked at that sort of margin.
10: 100%. And then moving into the last game where we both went UWA to defeat Melville, which is what ensued, of course. University winning by a comfortable 52 points. But that brings us into the fact that you go 4 out of 5 in the men's and a season low, 1 out of 5 in the women's, whilst I go 4 out of 5 and 4 out of 5, which, guess what?
11: I mean, some weeks they're going to swing your way. Some weeks they're going to swing mine. Definitely wasn't my week.
10: But for now, everyone, we've got a new leader. Dominating in the women's fixture because of a few late winners, here I am. So following round
11: What's
10: five,
11: the totals?
10: It sees you sitting on 32 out of 50 as I go to 34 out of 50. So unfortunately, I've got you now, and I'm very, very happy with my own work, as you might be able to hear, and as Seb can see, I've been grinning from ear to ear at the moment.
11: I'm better off anyway as an underdog, so I think I know my position, and I'm excited at the challenge now to sort of come back and beat you.
10: But one of the ones that we did both get wrong, Bower Divers defeating Quinns. After the ad break, we're keen to hear from A-grade women's head coach Steve Parnham about how they did so. So see you on the other side of the ad break.
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11: Alrighty, you're back on the Perth Footy Radio Show with myself, Seb, and Ollie, my co-hosts. And on this side of the ad breaks, talking to Steve Parnham, the Bower Divers A-grade women's head coach, who won by 22 points on the weekend. Welcome, Steve.
14: Yeah, thanks for having me.
11: It's obviously been a tough start to the season for you guys. How does it feel to get a win under your belt? And then, obviously, specifically against some solid opposition as well.
14: Yeah, no, the girls are really excited to have a win and gain some confidence out of the weekend. It's a, it's been a tough start to the season. We haven't quite been able to put our form together and get the right players on the track, but there's some positive signs on the weekend. So moving forward, we're a bit excited.
10: What does a win after maybe, yeah, as you said, not the most ideal start to the season for you guys? Can you sense some new motivation, or has it galvanised the group at all, you know, post-Saturday, post the win?
14: Yeah, obviously we'll have training tomorrow night. We'll get a better gauge of it, but there's genuine excitement and I suppose a bit of relief on Saturday that what we're doing is right. We've been doing all the right things. We had a really good pre-season. Our pre-season carnivals were really good. All the signs were there that we're going to have a big season, and just player availability. And it just hasn't quite clicked with the big changeover of players. So to see us start to structure up and play the style of footy we wanted to, we're still not quite as clean as we want to be, but that'll come in the coming weeks. So, yeah, I think it gives the girls self-belief. So I believe it was a really important moment for us.
10: For sure. As a grand finalist last year, and you mentioned the high rates of player changeover and player turnover you've had with your list. How has it been? Has it been a challenge to adapt the players to your game style? Have you had to tinker with it or change anything to adapt to them? What's sort of been the balance there?
14: Yeah, I've been lucky. A lot of the players we recruited, I've coached in some form previous to this, so they understand the way I coach and the style of game we want to play. We are tinkering with the way we're playing a little bit. Obviously, the competition's evolved. It was so tight last year and new teams coming in. We've already seen a faster style of game, which it was fast last year, but it's even gone to another level, I think, this year. So there's a couple of things we're tinkering with there. Just gelling the group and everyone being on the same page, and 10 or 12 changes every week's not ideal. So that'll start to settle down now. So we've had players away and injured, so we'll start to get the right players on the track.
11: Out of some of those changes made in the off-season, then week to week, as you said, is that what have been some of the exciting talent and moments that you've seen? Is there any players you'd like to highlight that have really impressed so far to start the season?
14: Yeah, if we're talking new players, there's some young ones that have come up from the 11 to 12. Emma Roberts played the first few games. It looks like an exciting prospect. Ella Drage played on the weekend in the ruck and held her own against strong opposition. So yeah, there's some exciting ones, and I've got some experienced players like Bailey Malloy coming back into the side, and Scout Cormack. There's some really really good talent there, and quality people. So yeah, excited to see what we can do in the coming weeks.
10: As women's football only gets more prevalent and more played in the juniors, you mentioned people coming up like Ella Roberts coming and playing well for you guys to start the season. How have you seen the shift in maybe having more maybe ready-made talent coming up from the juniors compared to maybe a few years back? Some people would be a little bit less developed or a bit newer once they join playing football in the seniors. Have you seen that change? Have you seen a major difference in maybe the skill level from now compared to a few years back?
14: Oh, it's massive, yeah. Obviously, I've been around female football for a long time now, and the evolution of it is unbelievable. It just gets better and better. And I'm heavily invested in female footy. It's to see young talent. You go to ovals now, and I was at the Eagles game just recently, and most of the players out there are females. And you go to local footy now, there's more female footballers or people out kicking the footy around than there is boys. And you're seeing that coming through, and you see the evolution of A-grade footy and Waffle W. The skills have gone to another level, and the AFLW. So players are coming through the system and having the skills. They can mark and they can kick. In the past, if they're athletic and they come from a basketball netball background, they can catch a footy. But now they're actually ready-made footballers. So they transition out of junior footy into senior footy quicker. It just makes the game more exciting and a better spectacle, but it's also a bit safer because they understand how to tackle and how to position themselves rather than get head knocks. It's really exciting.
10: Yeah, it's so good to see. What do you reckon, Seb?
11: Oh, fantastic. I mean, just on the weekend, I've been to a couple of different women's games so far this year, and I think we've talked to some other coaches how, I don't know the right wording for it, but sort of cross sports, how someone from maybe from basketball background or netballing background or even hockey, with the new pace on the game, with the new rules, it's easier to sort of transition into footy. Which I'm sure you've seen, but yeah, that has been my sort of main takeaway.
15: And then you speak about like the changing, Steve, you speak about the changing landscape and, you know, new teams having new game styles, the obviously Trinity Aquinas, Quins and Hammersley coming up. How, as a grand finalist last year, how are you viewing A-grade this year? Is there, is it a changing landscape? What's the major changes that you've noticed?
14: Yeah, it's hard. Obviously, we're early into the season at the moment. I thought we were really competitive against Curtin, who we played in the prelim final. We're unlucky. Trinity Aquinas, we just weren't ready. I suppose we weren't ready for what they're going to bring in. They've just brought such a fast game style. Hammersley Kareem was similar. And on the weekend, Quinn's overlap handball and chain handball was really good. I thought our front on pressure was good to shut that down. But yeah, they brought an exciting style of game game to the competition. So it just makes the competition was so tight last year, and it's gone to another level this year. Obviously, we've had some heavy defeats, which we're not used to, but that just makes us stronger. I believe we've got the right talent, and the way we're playing is right. We've just got to put it together now. But I'm super excited to see those teams come in and have immediate impact.
11: You talk about their pace on the football, and talk about TAs and Quins and Hammersley, the teams coming up. Is that something that you've talked about, obviously, your own game style, but you've seen them early doors and how successful they sort of started their season, something you want to implement as well with the new rule changes, maybe putting pace on the game, seeing how popular the sort of handball through the corridor is? Is that something you look to develop over the rest of the season?
14: Yeah, we've always been trying to be more aggressive through the corridor both years, and even when we're in B grade. So I'd shut it down pretty well. We've just got to get a little bit better at it. Pace on the footy is always good. Like, you get it inside 50 and get more scoring shots. Our problem's been our ability to convert inside 50. I think Kurt went 33 and 5, 50 or 7 scoring shots. Mm. So that's our real focus, is to convert more when we're inside 50. Obviously, when you chain and move out of the fence, we want to go as quick as we can, a bit like the Trinities and the Quins and the Hammersley. I think the big challenge is how to shut that style of game down as well. So as much as you want to move it, well, you've got to defend just as well when they've got the footy. So there's two ways of thinking with it. So we're working on that at the moment.
15: For sure. And obviously you got the win at home on the weekend. We've actually spoken to a few coaches that have maybe had a little bit more focus about putting their game plan towards the size of their oval this year. Is that something that you guys consider as well, or something that you factor into the game plan that you implement?
14: No, not really. A little bit, obviously. We like to get on the main oval when we can, and the club's really accommodating to allow us to train there on the Thursday nights before the men. So we get used to the oval, but you've got to be able to win everywhere. So for big games and finals aren't played at home. So as much as you want to bank the wins at home, you've got to be able to play anywhere. So we want a game plan that stacks up everywhere we go.
15: Oh, fair enough.
11: Now, looking onwards to round six, obviously, this weekend, you've got North Freo, a team who will probably be hungry coming off a loss after the siren. How do you prepare going into that game? How do you see that matchup in general?
14: Yeah, really excited. Looking at their results, they've been super competitive. They've got a strong list. We had an absolute dire battle with them late the last game of the year last year, which allowed us to get into the second spot. The oval is literally underwater, so to be actually play on their dry oval will be exciting. Obviously, it's important for both sides. So at the moment, we're looking like we've got a reasonably strong side in, so it's important for our season to go up and have a strong performance, and the result will take care of itself.
15: Yeah, we've certainly been pretty blessed with the weather.
11: Start to the season,
15: the start of the season so far. You know, a lot of grounds have ended up getting a bit hammered by the weather and the mud and the rain last year, so it's been good to see some clean footy on some grounds that are going well. But, Steve, thank you very, very much for coming on, mate. Really appreciate your time. Best of luck for this week against North Freo and for the rest of the year. Yeah, thank you for coming on, mate.
14: That, really appreciate it. Thanks for having me.
11: Thanks, Steve.
15: That was Steve Parnham, head coach of the Bowdivis Brumbies in the A-grade women. They got a big game against North Freo this week, so good luck to the girls there. After the break, you're going to be hearing from A-grade men's head coach of Curtin Uni Wesley, Nick Subin, after their great win against Mount Lawley on the weekend. This is the Perth Footy Radio Show with Seb Hasluck and Ollie Pike.
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10: You are back on the Perth Footy Radio Show. Joining us now is Nick Subin, head coach of Curtin Uni Wesley for the budget car and truck rental A-grade men. Nick, welcome to the show. How are you, mate?
24: G'day, guys. Thanks for having me on.
10: Thank you very much for coming on, mate. Really appreciate it. I was lucky enough to be at the game on the weekend, saw the full thing. How'd you find it? Mount Lawley tested you in the second half, in the last quarter. What did you do well, and maybe what you need to improve on going forward? Great win, though.
24: Yeah, look, you take the 4 points on any Saturday afternoon, so I was really pleased that we were able to fight through and get the W. But, I just feel like we just probably weren't at our best on the weekend. We're just slightly off in our pressure and our contest work. So, I think the competition's so even. I think if you're off 5 or 10%, any team on their given day is capable of winning. And, I thought Mount Lawley definitely challenged us at times around the ball and with their ball movement. I thought they were really impressive, to be honest. So, was a little bit disappointed after the game, but, you move on and you take the 4 points. So, we'll improve this week of training.
10: Sure.
11: Talking about how even the season has been, as you just alluded to, how have you found the season? I guess surveying a new team that you got to see on Mount Lawley on the weekend, you obviously had the blip against maybe Uni in round one, but pretty much then you've responded pretty nicely and have been fairly consistent, I'd say, over the last couple of rounds. How do you feel about the season so far?
24: Yeah, look, it's been a good start, no doubt about that. I think round one we had probably eight or nine of our best players out.
11: Oof, rough. That doesn't
24: one
11: help.
24: One of our better good players, Cade Stewart, had his wedding on that day. So
10: yeah.
24: We had to blood a fair few Colts kids coming through. And, it was a good opportunity to see what our depth looks like. And to be fair, we're pretty happy with how the guys performed round one against Uni. And then stints, we obviously got a few guys back and been able to build a little bit of momentum. I think we're still building. It's hard to really gauge sort of where we sit. We'll probably find out this weekend playing North Beach, who I think are right up there again and probably the best side in it. Before coming into the season, we're a little bit unders. We actually didn't play any practice games heading into the year. We had a scheduled game against Uni, but that got cancelled.
11: Cyclone, wasn't it?
24: Due to the
10: fake cyclone
24: sort of thing coming through. Yeah, so we felt we were a little bit unders just in terms of game prep. So, I think we're building into the season nicely. I'm sure we'll find out this weekend where we sit amongst the good team.
15: Yeah, fair enough. Well, back to the game just against Mount Lawley on the weekend. I love the game of George Weschel's, Simon Haywood, Kyle Hammersley as well. But even though he didn't stuff the stat sheet, I actually thought big Jackie, is it Blichinden? Was your best for me on the weekend. I love he took plenty of intercept marks and was just a massive option down the line and setting up sort of that wall to trap keep you guys inside 50. What's the positive for you knowing you have a group that has played a lot together and who's been impressing you so far?
24: Yeah, look, I thought Jack was impressive on the weekend. It's his second game back. He, unfortunately, towards the end of last year, was sort of limping through with some foot issues and, was sort of unable to be at his best towards the back end of last year and has had a bit of a delayed pre-season. So his second game up was impressive. So he's only going to get better as the year goes on. And, we feel like we're a pretty mature group, but in saying that, we have had a fair bit of turnover compared to last year in terms of the squad. So we feel like there's some youth coming through. We've got some Colts kids playing and playing some really good footy. And I feel like we're building, like I said before.
11: Is there any of these young guys coming through that you'd like to highlight or give a spotlight here on the Perth Footy Radio Show?
24: Oh, look, probably throw the coach's line out there. Don't want to individualise anyone.
11: Yeah, that's fair enough.
24: But
11: that's fair.
24: Look, I think if you look through, like, with, we've got a guy named Matt DeMond, Clem Wall, who played Colts last year, Rocco Derbyshire, also is a Colts player. So we've got a few young kids coming through that are playing really great footy and are improving each week. So we feel like our depth is relatively good. And our Tuz boys are playing some good footy as well at the moment. So, we've got those guys. But then, like you said before, we've got the Cole Hammersley, George Wessel, Simon Haywood types, Ethan Maguire, who are also playing some really good footy for us as well and have been around a long time. So, we feel like at the moment our mix is not too bad. But like I said before, we'll probably find out this weekend where we really sit amongst the good sides.
15: Obviously, you got as far as you pretty much can without winning the whole thing last year. How have you taken... We've been pretty much indebted to ask every coach we've got on the program so far this question. The new rules, the changing of game style, obviously very successful last year. Have you had to adapt? Has there been any major areas you've needed to change in your game style? How are you seeing that within yourselves, but also across the league? Which teams do you think are doing it quite well?
24: Oh, I think, obviously, the top sides seem to be doing it pretty well. CBC, North Beach, Kingsway. But in saying that, all those sides have got really good talent on their list, so on their squad. And they've been good for a long period of time already. So not sure it's the rules. It's just, they're obviously good programs and have really good squads. I think the rules are still a bit of a wait and see. Obviously at the top level, it seems to be speeding up the game a lot more. Our games do seem to be a lot more ping-pongy, a little bit like the AFL. But I still think it's sort of finding its way a little bit. There is definitely less stoppages, I think you'll find. I think as, winter comes, it may speed the game up a little bit more. At the moment, it's always generally pretty quick this time of year because of the weather and then ground's not being overly heavy. So, I think it's a bit of a wait and see. I think the rules that have come in are good ones. Maybe, could potentially tweak a couple to help the players a little bit, but all in all, I think they're pretty good.
15: Fair enough. It's always a hard discussion when you go what the grounds, some grounds in early in the year compared to what they look like a bit later in the year.
11: It's been nice weather so far, hasn't it?
15: Yeah, so it's nice to make the most of it when you're there. A bit of a different question, this one. I see that you guys have the truck, so the one that you can walk up, you can see the elevated view of the game. Obviously, you've got a pretty flat ground, so there's no real elevated position, so you've got that. How does that... I see you were up there on the weekend. How does that help you coach? Why is it so important, or why does it help so much to be elevated and be able to see the game from above?
24: Yeah, look, I think from a coaching perspective, you get to be able to see more of the play and more of the field slightly elevated. Coming from the Waffle, where we're lucky enough to be able to sit in the box, it is an advantage. It's not an advantage, but it's a bonus to be able to see you know, the elevated level and the positioning of players. So, yeah, having the truck at the home games is great, being able to sort of see how we're structurally setting up and where the players are positioning themselves. So, yeah, look, I'm a Victorian originally, and a lot of teams, you know, local footy teams have boxes built into their grounds, and I think it's probably something that, you know, the Perth Footy League or clubs could potentially look at because, you know, we want to make the league better. We want, you know, better coaching and, you know, better experience for players. You know, little things like that do help, in my opinion.
15: And last one from me before Seb closes it out. Pink Tiger Day on the weekend. Did you immerse yourself? Did you have a nice, responsible few post the game in your pink?
24: Yeah, look, I went in there after the game, and yeah, I was talking to one of our officials today. It was an unbelievable event.
15: Crazy.
24: The atmosphere, you know, whilst we were playing, was amazing, and then to go back after and see so many people, and you know, for such a great cause.
15: Of course.
24: Yeah. This is my first one that I've got to experience. Obviously, with us being away from the club last year, was a little bit different.
15: Yep.
24: But just to see the scale of it and, you know, how many people rocked up, it was unbelievable. So, not sure total numbers of what got raised, but, you know, I'm sure there was lots of money raised, and it definitely goes to a great cause. So, unbelievable day.
11: It was great to see those moments down in that pocket towards the end where the Pink Tigers set up was, especially in the women's game at the end. I'm not sure if you caught the back end of that one, but that was an incredible moment as well.
24: Yeah, look, it just creates a great, you know, atmosphere for the players, you know, playing in front of crowds and whatnot. And, you know, when the games are so close, especially, you know, the women's game and our game, we're quite close. You know, people after a couple of beers generally get a little bit, you know, vocal and, yeah, create
11: which
24: that
11: is
24: atmosphere
11: what you
24: for the
11: want.
24: Players. Yeah. So it was unbelievable. Yeah,
15: for sure.
11: Obviously, looking forward to round six now. You go into the granny rematch against North Beach. A huge game. How do you see this matchup? How are you preparing for the week ahead?
24: Yeah, look, we'll prepare as normal. Like I said before, we've got a few things within our game that we need to work on. So we'll just, you know, hit training sort of Tuesday, Thursday, hopefully ready to improve those things. And yeah, I think it's just a good challenge for us to see where we sit. You know, we feel like we're a team that, you know, at our best can beat anybody. And obviously they have improved their list again this year and have not really lost too many guys, so they're going to be up and about and right at the pointy end again this year. So, yeah, it'll be a great challenge for us and, you know, a good opportunity just to see where we sit amongst some of the better teams.
15: No, for sure. Well, had a great start to the season, only one loss so far. Nick, thank you very much for joining us here on the Perth Footy Radio Show, mate. Really appreciate your time.
24: No worries, boys. Great work. Thanks for having me on.
11: Thank you, Nick. That was Nick Subin from Curtin Uni Wesley A-grade's men team. Looking forward to that game on the weekend. Can't wait for that North Beach matchup. That might be game of the round, but we'll get into all of that on the Thursday potty. For now, looking forward, we got our Saturday summary. Can't wait to hear this thing again. We'll catch you on the other side of the ad break for the Saturday summary.
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11: And you're back on the Perth Footy Radio Show, and that stink just got better, I reckon. I reckon leaving the week to sit on the think about it, I'm a fan.
15: You're a fan?
11: Yeah.
15: I was nervous because I decided to go in and back myself in, back my performance in over the week, and just see, is it up to standard? But I had a listen again, listened to the post-edit, and I was like, you know what, I actually like it. So I left it.
11: I think you've got a good knack for it, and I think we should have stings for the Nuffy Corner or something like that. I think we need a stat sting. Yep. There needs to be a whole load of stings, so look forward to that.
15: This is going to be a beehive with all the stings that we have.
11: Yeah, it will.
15: We should probably get to the

0: off with Curtin. We just spoke to Nick. They did the work early, and they just kept Mount Lawley at arm's length for most of the afternoon, responding whenever Mount Lawley would surge. So a massive well done to those boys. I love what I saw from Jack Blachinden. It's a hard one to get right, that last name. And Kyle Hammersley, he's just 101 to play well every single week.
1: It's that trio of Wessels, Hammersley and Hayward that I think have been incredible to start the season.
0: 100%. They were all outstanding on...
1: Especially Hayward, I think, off the top of my head, kicked 2 goals, maybe 30-odd disposals, playing that sort of Dylan Moore role, which I think we've talked about.
0: I saw Kyle had 156 ranking points as well. But even though, as I said to Nick, he didn't really stuff the stat sheet, I should say, but Jack Blachinden was very good. He took a mountain of intercept marks. I don't have the exact number off the top of my head, but
1: you don't have to stuff the stat sheet just to have a great game, do you?
0: He was low touch, high impact for mine. It's only 56 ranking points, but he was, for me, almost the best player on the ground.
1: Big hole.
0: For me that day.
1: He would get 3 votes, you reckon?
0: Yeah, I would have, to be honest, if it was up to me. Just looking now, so we had obviously people like Carden Taylor, Tom McKenzie as well. Jack Blachinden only had 4 marks. Well, it felt like, at least,
1: on the day,
0: the impact was way more. I think it was at important times in the game, maybe when the flow of Mount Lawley started to get up and about, and there was a few times where he kept them inside their forward 50 and their front half as well. So it was a really good game by him, but I just love how they've responded off the back off round one, and they are building nicely into the grand final rematch this week, which should be a huge game.
1: And Nick, as we just talked about, just fairly compelling in how well-drilled his team is. Sounds like a few ins and outs, which is not just a Curtin case. Sounds like every single team every year is going to have a few ins and outs on the team sheet, but they've managed it well enough. They've obviously seen the blip in round one and responded quite well.
0: But all their stars have played a lot of footy together. And
1: that's true.
0: And that's having that such core. Such a key aspect for a team to be so consistent and play so well every week. Even against UWA, they weren't terrible. They didn't do anything bad, but they just weren't the better team on the day. They are just so consistent. You can count on, if it's not Wessels and Hammersley, it'll be Hayward and Wessels. You know, one of them, they can swap out. It can be 2 of the 3. But then they've also got the supporting cast under him. Rocco Derbyshire, as he said, coming up from Colts and playing really well. I just love how they're building that list. And the more continuity they get, they're only going to get better. But we'll move into the next one.
1: What other games did you like?
0: Kingsway, I love what they did. Lockie Vanessa and Masterclass. The bloke is a star. We've been knowing this. 31 touches, 14 contested, 5 marks, 5 inside 50s, 4 tackles, 8 clearances. Sorry, I just need to take a breath.
1: It's a big stat line.
0: I'm not finished. Of course, a snagger as well. And 145 ranking points. Listen to this. 47 more than the next person on the ground. That is a domination.
1: And ranking points doesn't tell the whole story, but usually when you're 50 points ahead of the next person, that does
0: means you've had a good Saturday. And the Kingsway boys just dealt with it. To be honest, a spirited Bowdivers pretty comfortably. 29 points. Nothing too bad from Bowdivers there, that's for sure. But the game was tight early. I remember we checking the scores about halfway through when we were watching Mount Lawley and Curtin, and we were looking, it was only like 2 points in it. I was like, what's going on over there in Bowdivers? But I think Kingsway boys responded well.
1: I think tighter than the stat line tells the picture, I think efficiency's just killed them. Looking here, it's just, I think Bowdivers' turnovers, their disposal efficiency killed them a little bit there. I think Kingsway sitting around 80% disposal efficiency, where the Brumbies are on about 60%, so that might just be a key factor.
0: Yeah, for
1: just
0: sure.
1: Just not using the footy well.
0: It's always going to cost you. Good kicking's good football, as they say. So,
1: what's another game that stood out?
0: Into the next one. CBC, a great win. Continue the undefeated streak over rejuvenated Scarborough. Came off a nice win at the Mill against Bowdivers the week prior, and he's back. after a few quiet weeks. Six goals for your man, your leading goal kicker, tip, Seb.
1: Yep. Jake Austin, step out of my way. Dylan O'Reilly's back.
0: Dylan O'Reilly's back. He's Jakey Austin hasn't managed to snag one for himself over the weekend, so Seb's jumped right off and got right back on the coattails of Dylan O'Reilly.
1: I was always on Dylan's train.
0: Isn't that right?
1: Yep.
0: Yep.

0: And it was actually all our lads popping up, all our favourite boys, to make sure they told us that the tips were wrong. So, Chatty Sims and Ado Spencer are both popping up and kicking one as well. They're just going from strength to strength at the moment, to be honest. But Kingsway away,
1: I like this matchup,
0: is up next
1: up.
0: For them, and that is juicy. There are some big games coming up in the A grade this week that I really like the look of.
1: Just before we jump over to women's, UWATA's game was pretty tight.
0: It was pretty tight. We called that. That was going to be very close. Well done, TAs, as well.
1: TAs, and this might come into my tipping later in the week, but bar that first result against North Beach, which was obviously a blowout.
0: Yeah, competitive every week.
1: Competitive every week. Like, they went down, 12 points to UWA, I think, week before that, a win. Week before that, someone else was pretty good and only 10 points. So they're only about a goal or two away.
0: TA's kicked the last three of the game as well, so coming home late.
1: You take that blip out of the first week, which you can always say the first week you're feeling each other out. There's a lot of list change that we just talked about.
0: Yep.
1: They're fairly competitive, and I reckon a smoky for a bit of a riser next week, and that might come into my tipping as well.
0: I'll say, having Ryan Vermeersch back for them has been huge. Four again. For him. And my tip, Zave Stone popping up and kicking two, but it was just the potency of Charlie Carrington Jones and Kellen Johnson for UWA that have 11 goals between them. You're going to win a lot of games of footy if you've got two blokes kicking five and six, that's for sure.
1: All right, let's get into the women's. What caught your eye?
0: We can both attest to this, but down the juggernaut goes. You said off air that TAs would never lose a game ever again.
1: I stand by that, I reckon.
0: You reckon? So it's just from now?
1: Down again from now.
0: Fair enough.
1: I think they needed this loss to learn for the future.
0: Fair enough. But this is why we love football. This round of women's football is why we love football. Two late goals, one after the siren, one with about 30 seconds to 1 minute left. It was fantastic to be there, and it was so exciting. This curtain side is actually something inspiring. Their grit. They went in up at halftime. TA's come out in the third quarter barnstorming, kicking the first few to get up, but a wet sail to the pink tiger end in the last. Their grit showing in the tackle to get the holding the ball for Larissa Versace sealer with 30 seconds to a minute left. It was fantastic. There are a few great snags in this game as well. Leanne Gubbins on the run in the last. Georgia Haynes just working one back beautifully in the pocket was great. And it was a great game. It was great to be there. The Pink Tiger Army were absolutely up and about. They were there for this game, and it was fantastic to see.
1: Props to everyone from Kern Uni Wesley on Pink Tiger Day for showing up, because that could have been the difference. Like, I'm no joking.
0: Yeah.
1: That 300 crowd, 300-400 maybe, down there on that sort of wing, just where
0: day four as well,
1: all the action happened.
0: Yeah.
1: I don't know how we just got it at that end, but there wasn't really going on much down the other end throughout the quarters.
0: Yeah.
1: It was all in the Pink Tiger section.
0: Samantha Fiedler too, number 15. Amazing in the ruck for Curtin. I thought so impressive. I really like Brittany Cripps down back for TAs as well. Hadn't really seen TAs too close in the flesh like you have until then, just because
1: they're
0: of my shoulder
1: incredible.
0: And stuff. But yeah,
1: was Curtin though. Leanne Gubbins. I mean, she's one to keep your eye on.
0: Yeah.
1: The way that she sort of broke out of packs, the speed, the pace, and then she was kicking some from outside the arc, 50 metres.
0: Darts.
1: I think one went in, maybe a second one went in.
0: I think just the one for Leanne,
1: But, geez, there could have been two there. There were just some dashing movements. In talk about speed, not in the front half, but off halfback, Amaranti for TAs, really good user.
0: Yep.
1: Really liked her sort of position, maybe on the wing or sort of halfback, just as a build-up sort of piece into the action.
0: Yep.
1: But this was a cracking game and so much talent across the board.
0: Oh, it was great. And the other reason why we love football, North Beach, roar! On the board for 2026, goal after the siren. Just how good is that? Did my tips very nicely. And they're back in 2026 now. Amelie Moe with the kick after the siren to bring them into their first win of the season and to beat North Freo by 2 points. That is going to get them absolutely humming and up and about for the 2026 season. And I thought it was pretty fitting that the girls get the Chockies for the first time this season on their Ladies' Day, which was themed Born to be Wild, and it was definitely a wild ending, that's for sure.
1: And we somewhat, you far more than I, went back to the well, but we sort of penciled this in, given that they've been successful in years gone by.
0: Yep.
1: such a slow, probably unfortunate start for North Beach.
0: Yep.
1: They were going to turn up at some point.
0: I said their response is going to be big when it happens. Yep. And that is a way to make one.
1: It's a good way to get yourself on the board for 2026. 100%. I was talking to someone from North Beach actually throughout the week, and they were saying how much list change they've had in the off season. That could be one of the reasons.
0: Yep.
1: So it was inevitable for them to find their groove.
0: Yep.
1: Here's to hoping that this can be the start of something a bit bigger in their 2026 campaign.
0: Yep.
1: But yeah, incredible win for your tips. Yep. Not so much for mine.
0: Yep.
1: But yeah, congrats to North Beach.
0: It's a great win.
1: And finally, quick mention about Divers.
0: Well done, the Brumby Girls on the board for the second time in 2026. But as Steve said, just building super nicely with some players returning and can catapult themselves back into the fray for finals. As suddenly, they looked a bit down and out, and Quins were, you know, sort of out of touch. But all of a sudden, they're just one win out of finals. They can push themselves right back into that fray. But moving in to this weekend, a massive round of football for both the men and the women. Last week, we said TAs and UWA, Curtin and Mount Lawley were the games to watch. We did well to call those, so yep. Kudos to us. But the two games that stick out for me, firstly, I've got Ocean Ridge versus Bower Divers, two teams that have been under the pump to start the year. They'll be certainly looking to get on the board. Ridge only doing so once, while Bower Divers still yet to do so. But don't get it twisted, there is still a plethora of supreme talent to check out in this game. Brody Matthew Gray and Liam Delamata are, of course, the first names that come to mind for Ocean Ridge, both of which have been on absolute fire. Just check out the Premier Data stats. 41 touches for Brody and 33 for Liam in the loss against North Beach on the weekend. Whilst for Bower Divers, Serp have a very good fight against Kingsway, and you have players like Byron Otto and Benjamin Finch kicking three goals each.
1: I myself am looking forward to Curtin versus North Beach.
0: 100%. We've spoken to Nick, and how can you go past a grand final rematch? It's as juicy as it gets. There's as much in that game as there is in any. And the Battle of the Tigers too, don't get that twisted. Which one is the more supreme Tigers? We've both seen a fair bit of these teams so far. I've seen the most of North Beach, while you've seen a lot of Curtin.
1: I have.
0: And it's just so juicy. Blachinden versus Clark, Wessels versus Anderson, Haywood versus Sadowski, Mark Lou versus maybe Sal Mary. The matchups may change on that one, but there is just juice everywhere. Hammersley versus DeLuca, another one. It's star-studded, and there's a reason that they were the two best last year. I cannot wait for it.
1: Into the women's, we did well to predict the games last week.
0: North Beach, North Freo, Curtin TAs, both rip snorters, that's for sure. But this week, Wembley versus TAs for me, I think is the first time out of maybe the A-grade very successful teams. You know, maybe UWA Wembley is sort of the pinnacle for that, considering the last four premierships have been shared amongst those two. What a game this will be. The tried and tested heating up chick pies against the revenge searching, hungry, fast TAs team. It's almost like it's not a good time for either of these teams to verse each other, which makes this enthralling, I reckon. At Paddy G, plays into Wembley hands for sure, but with injuries coming back, this is a tough, tough one to tip. Love the game. Brittany Cripps again on the weekend down back might be able to stop the potency of that Wembley forward line at the moment.
1: I was going to say, they showed a fair bit on the weekend with their scoring potential. I think 86 100%. Points would be one of the highest in yep. the last couple of years. Let's not get into tips for next week. Let's go into Quins versus Hammersley, I reckon, for sure. Round six.
0: Yeah, 100% agree. Two of the promoted sides coming up against one another at a time in which I think both are at a very similar level to one another. They're both coming off disappointing losses. Both teams, they've kind of got it at like a bull locking horns. Yes, that is a Quins pun. I genuinely cannot split them at the moment. It's certainly going to make a great game, but that is what I'm looking forward to in A-grade men's and women's. But there's also definitely some other great games apart from that as well. But Seb, what's coming up for Thursday?
1: Thursday's pod, we have a bit of an undefeated / ladder leading sort of theme. We're going to interview B-grade men's head coach Christian Kelly from Whitfords, who started their season undefeated after coming down from A-grade last season. We talk into our resident PFL Nuffy / expert Lockie Douglas, back for his third week in a row, to talk through B, C1, C2 grades. Then we have C1 Women's Bayswater head coach Aidan Ridley, part of that two-man team there with Adam Justice, after their successful start to the season, I think only missing one by two against Kingsway. And then straight into our round six tips, which I know everyone wants to hear how I either stumble or succeed. Ollie's now two up.
0: Very happy. Yeah.
1: Premier data stats should be up by now.
0: Yeah, should be up by now. And it was great to get 10 out of 10 games recorded over the weekend as well. That's for sure. But
1: that's pretty much time.
0: Yeah. Thanks again for everyone for the love and support. Keep commenting, keep sending anything that catches your eye over the PFL over the weekend.
1: On the Spotify platform, on the Apple platform, Instagram. Yeah. 100%. Give us some feedback. We enjoy it.
0: 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Thank you for listening.
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6: Those pesky vixens. I've had enough of the vixens, Wayne. I'm sorry to say it. And I reckon our next guest will be the same. Fran Williams is with us, part of this West Coast favourite team. Just a small blip on the radar over the weekend, flying towards finals, hopefully, in a couple of months' time. Fran Williams joins us here on Sports Breakfast. Good morning, Fran.
7: Good morning.
6: Thanks for your time. Appreciate it. The result on the weekend, I'm sure you're all probably sick of the Vixens as well. How do you break down that result?
7: Yeah, definitely a disappointing result for us, and definitely not what we went into the game kind of thinking we were going to be able to test them a bit stronger. They have been setting the standard again in 2026, and I think, yeah, it was a tough game, and we definitely were off the pace from the start and didn't play our best. So, yeah, no, we're a bit gutted with the result. But, you know, it's halfway through the season still. We've got finals to make and, you know, it's just about making sure that we're good enough to beat them when it matters.
8: Fran, I don't know whether you had a review yesterday or whether you do it today. When you sit down and do that, where are the areas you let yourself down? It seems as though that you know, we've based ourselves on pressure over the right over the court, you know, with defence and that seemed not there yesterday.
7: Yeah, I think, you know, it was a low-scoring game. Like, we only scored 44 goals. That's probably one of our lowest volumes in a while. And so, you know, you need to be up there in the late 50s, 60s if you're contesting to win a match and in this league. And I think, yeah, we just had too many errors in attack. I think it's one of our highest error rates of the season. And credit to Vixens and the defensive pressure they put on. But, yeah, all of us across the court just not skilled enough with our execution and, like, our decision-making with our passing was off as well.
6: Fran, talk us through the synergy you're building with Katie Anderhaney, you and her as defenders out on court, and you had some really good battles. Kira Austin and Sophie Garbin are terrific players for the Vixens. Just talk us through the growth of you two, two international players playing in this Super Netball competition together.
7: Yeah, definitely. I love playing with Katie. And, you know, as you said, it was kind of an international circle. Kira and Sophie are the diamonds shooting combo. And obviously, Katie for Jamaica and me for England. So, like, it was a good matchup and a good test for me and Katie. And I'm really enjoying playing more minutes and time with her across the season. She's such a dominant rock for us at the back in terms of the voice and energy she brings. And, yeah, she definitely makes me want to put in the work out the front so that she can come up with some of the big games.
8: One of the things you would have been enjoyed to see was young Ruth Arang getting back on the court yesterday. I think that was a terrific moment from, you know, coming back from a knee injury.
7: Oh, definitely, yeah. Like, it's important that you, when you have results like that, you're still celebrating the positives, and Ruth was definitely the shining light out of that game, and the fact that she got out there and not just got out there and survived, but was actually impactful out on the court in both goalkeeper and wing defence. Like, she's had a pretty rough journey with injury, Ruthie, so to see her being able to get back out on the court doing what she loves was so, so special and a really proud moment for her and her family.
6: Fran Williams is with us from the West Coast Fever, also England International. We're chatting the loss to the Vixens. We'll turn our focus to this weekend in just a moment. Fran, I think I'm right in saying this is your third year with the Fever. When you were weighing up whether to join the Super Netball competition, what was the sell to you from the West Coast Fever to come over? Because you're so experienced internationally, domestically back in the UK. Well, what dragged you out here to play for the Fever originally?
7: Well, I think you can't look past the fact that Fever are an amazing club in this league with huge history and huge history of success over the last kind of, 6 to 8 years of making finals. And I think, with the decision to come out here and play with some of the best players, like I've had the opportunity to go up against probably the best shooter in the world for the last couple of years in Janil, and that's amazing for my game in terms of being able to challenge like my own performances, and then also getting the experience of playing in finals consistently. Like, you want to be a part of a top four club. It teaches you how to win and what it takes. So they were all the big pulls for me with Fever, and just because we lost one game on the weekend, it doesn't mean that all of those things don't still matter and aren't true.
8: What about the league itself? You've played around the world, and where does this league sit? Is this the elite league in netball, because of the dominance Australia's had and over a period of time?
7: Yeah, definitely. I think, it's hard to look past the Suncorp Super Netball League as the best netball in domestic competition in the world. It definitely is. It attracts the best internationals, not just the Diamonds, who are obviously world number one, but, it gets internationals from overseas, which makes it the strongest comp, I reckon, in terms of as well the resources and provisions that the club can provide for the athletes to train pretty much close to full time. All of those things are definitely helping support, it to be the best netball league in the world, and also to support the Australian Pathways and Diamonds players to play out here as well.
8: What about netball internationally? I mean, it's sort of New Zealand, Australia, England, Jamaica maybe. Is the depth in the game itself improving, and people, they get the experience in this league and go back and it improves?
7: Yeah, definitely. I think in terms of the contests that netball's able to have internationally now, there are a lot more closer games, and also, those teams competing in the top kind of five or six, really anyone can beat each other on their given day if they show up. I think for netball internationally, it's still World Netball as a governing body working towards making sure that enough countries are playing the sport and have access to, good coaching and facilities in order to continue to improve their international game and not make it just, five or six countries competing at that top level, but having it even more competitive.
6: Fran, the Super Shot. So it's been in the competition for quite a few years ago now, but as a defender, how does it change the last few minutes of a quarter defensively and structurally? How does that change things for you, knowing the fear of that Super Shot and what it can do to a scoreboard?
7: Yeah, I think if anything, it has a bigger impact on your defenders than it does on your shooters. For your shooters, it's just about putting up a regular for longer range shot. But defensively, you have to completely change your game plan. You're now trying to probably do the opposite of what you were in the first 10 minutes in terms of trying to keep them closer to the post and not let them get into those far ranges easily. And I think that's a big takeout from the weekend against the Vixens. Kira Austin, who's probably the best super shooter in the game, she didn't score one on the weekend, and that was something that was specific in our defensive game plan.
6: So now you've got the longest road trip coming up this weekend against the Sunshine Coast Lightning. I'm sure it's something you've had to get your head around the first couple of years, Fran, some of these long trips for West Australian sporting teams, Fever included. How does the week look as you prepare for the Lightning away this weekend?
7: Yeah, I think that is something maybe I underestimated when I came to play for a West Coast team, is the travel. But, it's got to embrace it. It's just getting to spend more time together as a team. And, we embrace that each week, and we know now that we have specific travel routines and what works for us on away games to make sure that we can still get that high quality performance out of ourselves on the weekends when we've got that bigger travel. And Sunny Coast is a beautiful place to go and to play, and they'll provide real competitive netball. They've got a great team out there, and they get some loyal support too. So you just embrace it, and for me as an international, it's the opportunity to go and see another part of this country.
8: Just a general question here about the coach, Dan Ryan. We see him, he gets pretty passionate on the side. When you have a loss like that, I mean, he seems to keep control. How does he approach it? Does he talk to you straight after the game, or does he wait till he settles down and then on the Monday sort of go through things?
7: Yeah, I think, you know, he's definitely a passionate coach, and you can see that in terms of how he coaches with on the bench and on the side. Like, he's always up and about, and he's, you know, he never holds back with telling us exactly how he feels in the moment. And he's also, as equally as he's passionate in the moment, he's a very good reflector too. So he always comes in to review and has really reflected and analysed the games and probably been able to, like, process it, you know, without that.
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6: Let's chat to another coach. Let's chat to a current coach. He's happily enjoying his role at Swan Districts, and he would have enjoyed that victory over East Fremantle on the weekend. The Sharks, a little off their best. Swans thrived at Bassendean Oval on a beautiful day for footy. Let's chat to the coach of Swan Districts, Andrew Pruin, who's with us on Sports Breakfast. Morning, Andrew.
14: Morning, Jacob. Morning, Wayne.
6: Congratulations on the result. It felt like a result that was coming. I know you'd only won one of your first five, but there's been encouraging signs. You're starting to get a few players back. Was that a reward for effort?
14: Yeah, I think it was. Yeah, I think the performances in the first, you know, few rounds were sort of honourable without being fantastic, and certainly something that we felt we were building towards a decent performance, and yeah, just hoping that the cavalry are coming sooner rather than later.
8: What did you do right then this weekend? How did they sort of turn it around?
14: I think having a bit of a front half for the first time, Wayne, was helpful. Like, so, you know, we had Lee Coleman, you have Van Petrick, Zach Provost, all out there sort of as key players, like key marking players. So it sort of made it a little bit difficult. We also put Caleb Burns down forward, and I don't think East Fremantle had the depth in the back stocks to cover all those players. So we're sort of, able to get a nice look at a forward line that sort of was able to function really well for us on the day.
6: And now you head into the state game. But I always wonder, because a lot of coaches and players will say, no, the bye comes at a good time. But when you have a seven-goal win, would you like to be playing this weekend rather than have the weekend off?
14: That's a good question. Probably changes every year depending on where you're at. But, look, I think you're so prepared for it now. Like, the first thing that everyone does when the fixtures come out is schedule everything around the bye. So I think it's for wives, partners, families, it's a good opportunity for our players to go and spend some time with those people close to them. So I think the bye comes at a good time for everyone to sort of refresh and reset and get ready to go again. It's a long season with plenty of games to come.
8: Andrew, you mentioned about, you know, getting guys back, but you lost Jarvis Pina. How serious is the knee?
14: Yeah, look, unfortunately, yeah, Jarvis went down, I reckon it might have been about the 5-minute mark in the first quarter. So, feeling great about ourselves. It was sort of a bit of, it's exactly the exact same round last year he did his patella tendon against Subiaco. So it was a bit of a flat moment. But look, early indications are he may have avoided an ACL. So still yet to confirm the full details of everything, going for more scans today again. But at this stage, we think he's avoided an ACL tear, which is a positive.
6: It is. I'll tell you what, he'll never come on this station again, because we had him on the week he did his knee last year, and we had him on last week ahead of the knee that he's done this time. So I don't reckon he'll ever answer my call again, Pruey, unfortunately, Jarvis. He's had a rough run.
14: I didn't want to say anything, but he's looking into some litigation, but we'll keep that quiet.
6: I'll have a good lawyer ready to go.
8: You're sitting 2-4, but by the look of the competition this year, it's going to be pretty tight, isn't it? So you're only a game off third spot. So it's I suppose the positivities are things that you're looking at, and it's just getting those players back.
14: Yeah, 100%. Like, I think the competition now is, you know, and credit to the commission, they've obviously got an equalisation policy in place. So that you got to look at that and say that that's effective at the moment, and they're doing a good job. But I think any team at the moment, you know, is capable of beating anyone, really. So, in my opinion, it comes down to your squad and how healthy they are and player availability. You only got to look at Claremont and how well they're going, but they've been unchanged now. I think it's, Jacob probably knows, but I think it's probably at least the last 3 weeks they haven't made a change within their team. So for the likes of, you know, East Fremantle and Swans, and we've been chewing through four changes a week. So it's difficult to build that continuity which you need, but at the same time, it can come, and fate can change pretty quickly for all of us.
6: Andrew, back to last off season with your squad. So fans are impatient. People in footy want instant success. You want to shoot to the top of the ladder and contend for premierships. Made a prelim in 24. Last year had lots of injuries. A few players leave the club. And it looks like you made an active effort to recruit guys in their early 20s who are going to maybe take a year or two to reach their absolute peak. But you're setting yourself for maybe a genuine tilt over the next couple of years. Was that a concerted effort by you and the club to attack through recruitment for a couple of years to get these guys in their prime?
14: Yeah, exactly. Yep, exactly. And it's one of those ones that when you look at it, what you can afford with the tools that you have at your disposal, and when I'm talking, you know, your salary cap, your interstate recruit, your player points, all of these things that are set out within the parameters of the league, when we really looked at it, we sort of said, well, we can go and get, you know, one player. Does that move the needle, or does two players or three players? And so we had a really good look at our list and what we needed, and sort of approached it with a longer term goal in mind, rather than just trying to get, you know, one or two players that we just, you know, are ready right now, but maybe the rest of our squad wouldn't have been. And I think we've got some terrific young kids coming through, and you're starting to see them come through and play some nice footy for us at the moment. So within the next sort of, hopefully not too long, but definitely, you know, 1 to 3 years, we'd expect to be challenging, but also holding and sustaining our position at the top of the ladder.
6: Andrew, you'll get a few back after the bye, I'd imagine. Your big ruckman, Lucas Impey, should be back and available. Any others you'll likely see? We haven't seen much of Jytrell Craft, if any, this year. What are the likely inclusions after the state game?
14: Yeah, so Jai's still building. He's still probably, I'd like to say a month. But, you know, hopefully, over the next sort of 3 to 4 weeks, we should be able to see Jai come back. Yeah, Lucas comes back. Brandon Erceg should be available. And the others, Tom Smith played his first game in the reserve, so that's coming back. So, the others are sort of a bit more longer. Like, Jeb had surgery on his hand. I don't expect Jarvis back for a little bit. So, We're still missing a few, but you know, there's still some real positives in getting games into Will Collins and Jake Bassini and you know, Luke Taylor. So yeah, no, I think things are on the way up.
8: Yeah, and you always try and look at the positives, I suppose, that they're giving, as you say, these guys opportunities. What's the depth like in your club when you look at it, and how is that sort of, well, how do you see it for the future?
14: Yeah, no, really, really strong, Wayne. Like, really strong. So the reserves, I think, they are undefeated at the moment. So we've got a really good mix across all positions of players that are at the same sort of level in their development. And sort of young players that are league quality, and they're just looking for their opportunity. So, you know, the likes of Otis Harvey, Luke Cotalesa, you know, Blake Kelly is ready to go. So we got plenty there that can come in, and they're going to be long-term players for our footy club and have huge careers for us. We're very fortunate to have a really good mix of youth coming through, and yeah, exciting as well. You know, I think, you know, the likes of young Leo Steed as a 18-year-old to be having the impact he's having, is fantastic to see as well. So certainly plenty of talent coming through our program. So that's what the next few years is going to be really impressive to see.
6: Andrew Pruin with the Swan District's coach. Bye for all clubs this weekend as the state game takes centre stage, and then back into Waffle football in a fortnight's time. Only a couple of Swans in the state squad, but William Reedy, you can see why he was selected in the squad with how he started the season. Mark of the Year contender on the weekend. Just a word on him, because he's been a really consistent footballer for you for quite a while now.
14: Yeah, I mean, Reedy's just terrific. Terrific player and probably a better person. He's really benefiting at the moment from having a few extra personnel around him, sort of attracting a little bit of attention. So, you know, he's just ferocious with his attack on the ball, and sort of an awkward matchup for teams. He's a little bit taller than you'd think, and so dynamic on the ground and in his movement. So, real handful for oppositions, but a young man that's really found his position and found his place in footy, where he's sort of quite comfortable and knows what he needs, and is able to deal with sort of having, you know, 13 possessions and having real influence over a game of footy now. And then his defensive stuff's fantastic. So very fortunate to have Reedy, and I really hope that he gets his opportunity at the state level this year. I think it's certainly something that he's worked really hard on, and been in really good form, especially for the first few weeks. So, yeah, no, it's exciting for him.
8: General Chris, it's state footy. It's still got a place. The players still very keen about it.
14: Yeah, no, big time. I think it's something that the Waffle has done really well for a long time, you know. I think, and WA, you know, probably one of the only ones that are really sort of fully committed. I know South Australia are, but I think the Waffle's been steadfast for certainly over my time. Like, it's always been the one that's been driving this game and this fixture, and it's sort of flowed into the players' mindset. You know, I think they all look at it and really want to be a part of it and sort of take it quite seriously. So I think credit to the Waffle for that. They don't get many pickups, but so they certainly should get one for that. I think the way that they've applied themselves and to the program and resourced it and, you know, take it pretty seriously. So the players certainly buy into that, and it's certainly a real good feather in their caps when they're able to achieve it and get selection.
6: Have you seen Clint Hinchliffe? It's a wonderful story. So professional cricketer, played in the Big Bash for the Stars, state contracted with WA, completed a season with Mount Lawley in WA Premier Cricket, and straight into it with Swans, played every game, averaging 22 touches. Just talk us through what Clint Hinchliffe's brought to your club and how you've seen his evolution into league football.
14: Yeah, no, it's an interesting one, isn't it? Like, you sort of got to remember that he hasn't played the traditional path. So do you look at him as a 28-year-old, 29-year-old senior season veteran, or do you treat him as a guy that's playing, you know, his first few games of senior footy? So it's a bit of a hybrid one for me. Like, and certainly got the experience and all that he needs, but then also trying to adapt to a level of footy that he hasn't played before. But he's picking it up incredibly fast. And, you know, very diligent in the way he prepares, very diligent in the way he reviews, and how he wants to improve. So I'd expect he's just going to keep improving at a really rapid rate. So I think his improvement's going to be like a young kid coming through, to be honest. I think by the end of the year, he'll be a real danger and sort of a threat for opposition teams, that's for sure.
6: His numbers are very good over his first six games, and I think a valid point that he isn't a 19, 20-year-old. He's a very experienced professional athlete and has fitted in seamlessly. Now, has Connor Blakely run for you yet? I've seen him at games. He's about to join us on the show, and I know you've been asking him. Are you any chance to get him in that running capacity or not?
14: We're still working through the contracts with him at the moment. He's brought his manager along.

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6: And just as we're about to introduce Connor, because the line just dropped, he's just flicked me a message, so we'll give Connor a call back and introduce him. But are you warming to that now, Wayne?
7: Yeah, it's got a bit of a beat to it, hasn't it?
6: It's coming along.
7: Yep, it's coming along.
6: You were a bit annoyed that it only has one goal. Do you want to have a guess how many goals Connor kicked in his career for Fremantle?
7: Three.
6: Correct.
7: Oh, dear.
6: Three.
7: I was going to say it must have been low.
6: He was an excellent player and a Simpson medalist in a Waffle Premiership team as well, but he wasn't a goal kicker. That wasn't his job. His job was to stop some of the great players and to play a bit of a clamp role.
7: Well, you could have played the whole three, really, couldn't you?
6: Well, okay, Matty, I'll throw that open to you. They're not always on YouTube. Maybe that was the only one that was available to cut up as a bit of a grab. Maybe the other two were just, you know, run into an open goal and couldn't possibly miss them. But that was his first, and you always remember the first goal he kicked on a football field. Connor Blakely is with us for Blakely's Breakdown. It's all thanks to station sponsor The Shoe, your home ground before and after every Eagles and Dockers match this season, The Shoe Bar. And he joins us to chat a few topics that are no doubt wrangling with a few people in the sporting world. Morning to you, Connor.
8: Good morning, boys. How are we?
6: Well, thank you. Plenty to talk about at the moment. First things first, I want to know your opinion as a former player on Wharfie Time. So before...
8: You know, when it happened on Thursday and they activated it and all that, obviously it was just starting to build a bit of momentum, and they had a really good win in a tough sport sort of match on Thursday, and I think it, you know, if it was something where they didn't win, then people might be thinking, oh, is it, you know, a bit of a sad, does it not work, all these sorts of doubt and things like that have happened. But yeah, as a former player, I think it's quite a cool sort of, I guess, thing that they've started up, and certainly going to build from here. So I think it's something where, you know, when you say Wharfie, and it brings back to the, you know, heart and soul of the footy club and the port and all that sort of blue collar, hard working nature to us. So I think, yeah, there's nothing wrong about it for sure.
7: All right, one of the issues we're seeing now is the position players are in demanding revenue and things like that, and it would have been sort of starting when you were playing, and it's just got stronger and stronger. We're seeing the French Open now that people are saying that they may boycott it. We've seen what's happened in the Big Bash with the, you know, what may happen. I mean, what's your opinion on the way things are going in sport and the demands on the revenue that players are getting?
8: Yeah, it's quite an interesting time. I think, collective bargaining agreements and how much players get paid and as a percentage compared to the TV rights and all that, because like all the income is driven by the TV rights and the deals. So yeah, it's not a new thing. I think there is that balance between, like, you know, how much, because there's no products without the players, but at the same time, you need the broadcast to actually show it to viewers, because there's obviously always going to be more people wanting to watch it than what can fit into a stadium. So there is a balancing act, but I think there are definitely some sports that have, you know, the short end of the stick than others.

0: I think the whole AFL's gone about it quite well over the years. Like, you know, Paul Marsh used to be the, who's now working for the Players Association for the cricket. Like, he and his team negotiated really good deals for the players, and it's just gotten better and better as time's gone on. And also, like, the TV rights have increased, or the amount of revenue that they're making has increased over the time as well. So it's all relative. I think there's so many financial sort of, I guess, like the financials of, you know, the showing how much they're going to make and all that goes into it. And I think, as sports get bigger and the viewership and all that, like, there's just that balancing act. But I think footy's got it pretty good at the moment. And, there are some interesting things, obviously, with the privatisation. Like, that didn't go through, but it probably will go through in the future. So, it's just those different factors, really.
1: Does it feel, Connor, and I know you're a couple of years removed from the AFL now, but in sport more broadly, that the players have more pull now, particularly when we talk about cricket, because there's so many T20 leagues and options out there for players, all of a sudden these major sporting bodies don't necessarily have the strength to keep players. Players have more weight now in these conversations than they've probably ever had.
0: Yeah, absolutely. And I think that's where it comes into, like, that balancing act of, like, say, the players and, you know, the representatives of, like, the bigger bodies, like, not getting too greedy in that sense of, you know, not sort of advocating for too much and having a bit of a balance with that. And also, there is that ability for players to go chase contracts and different money. Like, you're not going to, I sort of say to a few people, like, you're not going to begrudge someone, like, and the AFL public and broader public are much more understanding of players moving from club to club, because you're not going to begrudge someone from, say, moving from KPMG to Deloitte, or, you know, like a Rio Tinto to a BHP or something, just because they're getting more money. Like, it's, so that's one thing that I think has gotten a lot better with, like, the general public, with, you know, so-called loyalty. But I think also there is that element of, like, say in cricket, for example, like, you know, I think a lot of players, they definitely still have playing test match cricket for Australia is, like, the highest honour. And if you are someone that enjoys playing that longer form, then they definitely pursue that. And then if they realise, well, look, it's probably not going to be likely for me, I'm going to then start focusing on the white ball, then there's definitely those opportunities to make some quicker sort of money in that. But I think, the prestige of things is still definitely to play at that highest level in test cricket. And, you know, Wayne, you can definitely talk to that a bit more for that. But I think, even with the new club, with Tassie coming in, there's a lot of talk about what Dacos is going to do and other guys. And I think, you know, you just got to weigh up, you know, what's best for yourself. And do you want to stay a one club player? Do you want to go somewhere because of the money and what it's going to set you up financially? Because, like, you know, incomes for players, like when I first started, like the minimum pay that a rookie would get was probably, I think, like a category B rookie would get, like, I don't know, something like 60 something thousand. I think the minimum payment now is like around about that 100,000, and the average pay has sort of gone from, again, when I started, which wasn't that long ago, but over a decade, is probably, you know, 300 or so, and now it's near the 500,000. So it's definitely changing.
2: You talk about the BBL and the private cricket Australia and all that. Will the competition change? You know, the players are trying to run it. You know, they're going to get more money, but we're going to have private ownership. Are we selling our soul a bit?
0: I don't know. It's an interesting one. Like, say, how, you know, the example's been spoken about of, like, how connected or how loyal you're going to feel to, say, the Perth Scorchers being, you know, like the Mumbai Scorchers, or, you know, the Perth Indians, or, you know, where they're bought by, you know, an IPL owner, like, how that's going to influence, like, people's interest in it. But I think if that's then going to draw the better players because they're going to be able to get paid more, then the BBL is going to get more and more people watching it and interest and things like that. So, like, all these things are up to the individual, and you've got, you know, as I said before, you've got, like, the Players Association or the representative bodies that act on behalf of you, and you got all the different states, and you got Cricket Australia, and this is just for cricket itself. So it's kind of, there's so many layers onto it, and I think it's, you know, everyone always wants more money, but it's also, you can't just continue to get more money at what cost. You've got to give up something, so nothing's for free. And I think, as a player, it's like you're weighing up what you want to do individually, and then also, you know, where you want to be playing your cricket. And you see guys that are now turning down sort of state contracts because they want to, you know, stay put in the one spot, or the opposite of that, where they want to, you know, go around and play in the different leagues as well. Which, like, you know, if you look at some of the leagues that are around the world, I don't think they get too much of a, not respect, but like they're not sort of viewed that highly. Whilst, like, you know, someone playing like Jake Weatherall, like playing cricket for, you know, Australia in a test match, like that's something that he wants to pursue, and they're playing in the county comp, and yeah, it's all how you want to go about it yourself.
1: And it depends on where the player's at in their career and what they feel like is their future. And yeah, Weatherall's a good example. He's probably at the age, if he wasn't picked in the test team last summer, he may have gone down the T20 franchise path. Now he commits himself fully to trying to represent his country. The unspoken about discussion when it comes to the BBL privatisation, which isn't going to happen in the short term, is if it does become privatised, the chances of the test summer looking completely different, or the BBL being moved to a different time frame. So at the moment it runs over the summer holidays, so all the kids can go. Well, they won't want it to clash with other T20 leagues, so there's a good chance it could move into February, it could move into November, and then all of a sudden the summer looks very different to how it's been structured for a little while now. So that's probably the unwritten rule and discussion around what the privatisation might do to the BBL longer term.
0: Yeah, and with these things, like initially with change, like look at, you know, back when the one day cricket with Kerry Packer sort of started, like there was massive uproar about those things. I wasn't alive for these things, but you get told about and how much it changed. And I think with, like, say the changing in the summer, like, you know, they've spoken about the potential for the test summer to look a bit different, where there might not be any test matches in December and it sort of starts in January, or they get it completely done before January, because then January is like the full BBL month. Like, initially people are very unhappy about it, but then, you know, are you not going to watch the test match because it's now like all in January or all in December? Like, I can't see people not watching it because it's at a different time. The same with the BBL as well. Like, if that's the structure that they need to do because of all these different factors, then so be it. And you sort of just, you know, you just go with the times, and you can stop watching if you want, but at the same time, like, I can't see many people just, you know, basically doing a strike because they don't like the fact that there's now no January New Year test at the SCG or something, for example.
2: Where would LIV Golf sit in all this? Is this disagreed from the players' point of view, or is it a power play by the sponsors? Has it done golf any good?
0: Yeah, that was an interesting one with, like, obviously the prices of all the, yeah, everything that's going on around the world, and the price of fuel and whatnot. And I think there's always a risk with these new competitions that start up where, like, yeah, players, again, they're getting paid very, very well, but the PGA Tour has been around for a very long time and different structure, and so there is a risk. Like, players, like, everyone, like, you're very much well-briefed on absolutely every single thing and what you're risking in doing so. So I think, you know, if it were to finish up, I'm not entirely sure where it's exactly at the moment, but if it were to be that it finishes up and then these players are sort of, can they go back to the PGA Tour? Like, I'm not sure, but yeah, it's definitely a risk that comes with these things.
1: It's really interesting what the future looks like, and there's a lot of doubt around LIV beyond this year, and South Australian government, amongst others, are a bit nervous because they've committed to a lengthy deal with LIV. Hey, one that leads me into my final question here, Connor, from Lisa. Lisa says, guys, Connor will look good in Eagles colours. They need players like him in the Waffle and the AFL. My last question for you was, what do the Eagles need, apart from Connor Blakely, when they get to the mid-season rookie draft or the end of the year?
0: Look, I wouldn't be helping their cause at all. If I was playing, I'd struggle to run out of game without, you know, having to sit out the last quarter or potentially doing a soft tissue. I'm not saying that I'm super unfit, but I'm certainly nowhere near the level of what you have to be to sort of compete at AFL level. But I think for them, like you sort of saw in the weekend, like they played fairly well against Melbourne, and I think they've got some pretty good deep position stocks, and their midfield's getting better and better. Like whether or not it's someone in the state league that's continuing to put good numbers in any position, like the high half forward role, like you saw Jamie Cripps on the weekend looked like he did his ACL, so it's kind of he was a very important player for them, and he's had an amazing career. So whether or not they, Sean Manners, someone who's a bit of a unicorn in the sense like he performed so well and they played in that BFL grand final against him, and he was the best player on the field there by the length of the straight. And whether or not someone who's like a half forward, which I'm a bit biased. I watch Swans a fair bit, and Will Reedy, Jai Reedy, who he's been playing some good footy for a long time, and hopefully he's in the state team. He's someone that I personally think could perform at AFL level. So whether or not they look locally for someone who's a little bit older or over in the VFL, like I do think that there's that space for sure for those sorts of guys.
1: It's exciting to be a state footballer right now, because this mid-season rookie draft presents opportunities, and there have been plenty. Look at a Jai Newcombe, only 4 or 5 years ago, he's captain of Hawthorn now, and he came through a mid-season draft. Connor, thanks for your time this morning. Where are you at the moment? What's keeping you busy in your chosen profession these days there at Aquinas?
0: Yeah, so we had our first weekend of the home fixtures for the winter sport. So we had the rugby and soccer and hockey and footy here on the weekend. So it does slow down a little bit in terms of the growing conditions with the overhead conditions. But it's been so nice. The weather in May so far, it's been quite dry. So we're still watering and still doing bits and pieces. But I did some lanes of turf on the practice wickets, just a few of the barer spots. But just ticking along with trying to keep things looking nice, and the fields here are looking pretty good. So if anyone listens and they want to come down and watch some sport on the weekend, definitely do it.
1: Beautiful spot, Aquinas College in the southern suburbs of Perth, and well manicured by our man Connor Blakely and others. Connor, thanks for your time this morning. Enjoy Wolfie time. Enjoy the weekend. Thanks for joining us.
0: Thanks, boys. Appreciate it.
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1: Grant Thomas is with us, former AFL player and coach. Hard-hitting opinions, doesn't pull any punches. He's always a pleasure to have on Sports Breakfast here on 91.3 Sport FM in Perth. Grant, good morning.
13: Good morning, guys.
1: This is a big story. It's only just broken regarding Michael Voss. It seemed a stay of execution for probably the last 4 or 5 weeks, Grant. Does the timing surprise you, or is this something that's been coming?
13: Well, when there's a light at the end of the tunnel, it's one of two things, and it's usually a train. So I'd expect that most people would have thought that Voss wouldn't have probably got through last year, but the fact that he got through last year and was given some time, there was some comments from the club which didn't give any guarantee that he'd last a year when they got him to coach again this year. So I think all of the thoughts were that he would have had to have done something, you know, pretty spectacular to retain his job, and it's all around timing and strategy, and the leaders of a club sometimes persevere with what they've got, because during a season they get first chance that the coaches have become available, and now that things are heating up at Tasmania and some other clubs who might be putting their hand up for coaches, well, generally speaking, if you get out first, you have first choice of the pool. So I think I don't think it comes as any surprise to anyone. It was just a matter of when.
1: I think it's a valid point you raise. Particularly, there was whispers scuttlebutt last night about Ken Hinckley linked to the Tasmanian Devils job. We might talk about that. But now Carlton have first opportunity potentially to sign a senior coach. What sort of a coach do they need from here, Grant? Because they've tried the tested coach. Voss was at his second club. They'd gone with David Teague previous to that. What's the next coach of Carlton look like for you?
13: Well, it's got to be someone who has immediate respect within the industry and is able to have the support of the people around them. I think Graham Wright being there is going to be able to shield them from the obvious issues that Carlton has had for decades, and that is too much interference from too many people who aren't really in the best position to make decisions. There's a lot of backwash at Carlton, always has been, and I think Graham Wright's the right person to make sure that he can filter what happens in that situation. But they need a very strong, assertive leader, someone who's got a track record of success. You know, obviously, your Longmires and your Simpsons fit into that category. So, you know, they're the ones that you would sort of make a decision on. It would be a very brave, courageous decision to go with an untried assistant coach. You know, several of them have been successful in the past, but I think they've absolutely got to ensure they've got the next one right at Carlton. So, yeah, you'd probably go for the more successful track record coaches, I would have thought.
2: Yeah, one would think it's got to be someone from outside the club and hasn't been involved. I mean, how accountable are the... I mean, you've got staffs as long as your arm now and coaching things. I mean, someone that comes in, they bring their own people. If you're in that situation, how much of a clean-out would you have and the accountability of the people that are already there?
13: Well, it's not really... you can probably throw a blanket over all the people in relation to the skills and talents that they have. You know, they're all talented. They're all skillful. They've all got a great understanding of football. They're probably good teachers, good developers, good tacticians, good strategically, all of those sorts of things. I don't subscribe to just throwing everyone out. I mean, I think it's all about the leadership, the environment and the culture. And generally speaking, if a senior coach goes, that doesn't mean that the you know, all of the assistant coaches need to go as well. I think that a new coach, if he's got any mettle about him and any leadership skills and management skills about him, he'll see that you know, they just need better leadership, better management, better direction, better support, better empathy, better understanding, more control, those sorts of things. I mean, if you're a newly appointed CEO, you don't come in and get rid of all of your people. You just don't do that. So I think the same thing applies. Generally speaking, when a coach comes in and does that, it's usually on the back of the fact that they want to build a moat of support around them, which is a concern in itself. Having said that, if there's an absolute one or two no-brainer assistant coaches that are superstars that separate themselves from the rest and will help to get the job done, well, I don't think anyone's got any issue with them being appointed.
2: Where do you see their playing group in this? Because they've showed so much at different times, and then it just fades away. I mean, have they got the cattle, or is it, you know, difficult for a coach? What, have you got plenty to work with?
13: I don't think they've got plenty to work with. Unfortunately, their better players are probably getting older, and they've missed the moment in that regard. They're probably bottom half a dozen aren't up to scratch, and they probably need to be replaced with players that are going to actually go on and play 100, 200 games. So I think they're a middle-of-the-road talent club. You know, they're probably that around that 12th position. But, you know, time will tell. You can do amazing things if you get all of the components right within a club. You know, that connection, the culture, the environment, the leadership, the buy-in, all of those things. If you get all them right, well, you know, you can do amazing things. You know, McRae did it at Collingwood. You know, Brisbane have done a great job, but they've got, they're just laden with talent at the top end. So, you know, it's talent, and that is a very important component of success. But I don't think Carlton, in the last few years that I've been observing them, make every decision about winning a premiership. It seems to be about a whole host of other things, and filling gaps and plugging up the damn wall sort of thing, and not prepared to take enough pain because, you know, it's been a difficult thing to take pain at Carlton because of the, what I mentioned before, the backwash of the peripheral people behind the club. So it's going to take someone with some courage to make the necessary decisions. And if that means that they've got to, you know, get rid of some players, and it might be that Cripps is an attractive option for another club, and then get some draft choices there. And if it's Wietering, and that I see that Wietering, the more and more his career's gone on, the more and more he's playing for himself, and he'll stay on his man 2 metres from the ball, and an opponent, he won't go to the opponent because he doesn't want his man to get the ball. I see that more and more often with him. So, you know, I think a lot of them have been playing for survival, and a new coach will rejuvenate and regenerate and get a good idea of what they've got. But I think they're going to be a fair way off contesting for a serious finals position in the near future.
1: Grant Thomas is with us, former AFL player and coach of the Saints. We're chatting Michael Voss's departure. He resigned officially this morning as Blues coach. Tasmania, the Devils, I'd imagine sometime this year they'll appoint their first senior coach, Grant, and Ken Hinckley was the name, Caroline Wilson, mentioned last night on the agenda setters. Is that the right move? Is someone of Ken's experience the right fit for the Devils?
13: Well, he's got experience of 14 years of coaching, but he's, you know, he's the longest serving coach in the history of the game without a grand final appearance. So that to me isn't a strong advocation for taking on the next new club in the AFL. I mean, Ken's done a good job as a coach. I mean, I actually see him as an outstanding tactician and opposition analysis person. I think he's one of these guys who's a brilliant assistant coach, and I don't see him as a leader of an organisation. I think his emotional intelligence is a bit far one way for me. I think a new club absolutely has to have someone that's had premiership success, knows exactly what's required, and is able to generate the qualities to give them the best start they possibly can, as well as that engaging the whole community to get behind Tasmania. And that's going to take another part of it, because a lot of coaches don't have that ability to connect with community as well as do the job they're doing. So it's a pretty tough gig, but I don't think Ken's the right person, no.
1: So does a John Longmire, with what you've mentioned there, premiership success as a player, as a coach, does John Longmire become a realistic option and probably the best option for the Devils?
13: I would think so. I would think he'd be in front of all the other people they've been talking about.
6: G'day. Make sure you smile today and wave. Show people you care. Make a difference to mental health.
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11: This is Air News Western Australia. I'm Lee Harrison. Native title holders in the Pilbara have been awarded $150 million in compensation after the mining of their land without permission. Jamie Smith reports.
14: The federal court has found Fortescue's Solomon Hub mining operation had significant cultural impacts on the Injibardi people. The Injibardi Nurra Aboriginal Corporation had been seeking compensation over the operation, which began in 2013, despite not having an agreement with traditional owners. Handing down his decision, Justice Stephen Burley found while the economic value of the land was relatively low, the removal and destruction of artefacts in heritage zones and the effects of dewatering in the area caused great distress. He concluded the claim for cultural loss should be assessed in the amount of $150 million, plus an additional $100,000 for economic losses. Jamie Smith, Perth.
11: A Perth father has faced court over a serious crash which killed two young girls in Perth's eastern suburbs. A 24-year-old, Jean Luckou, is accused of veering off the road and crashing his car into a tree last month. Two girls, aged 3 and 4, who were passengers in the car, died in hospital more than a week later, while his 24-year-old passenger was seriously injured. In Midland Magistrates Court, prosecutors alleged the driver had inhaled nitrous oxide before the crash. WA Police Force has confirmed one of its officers died in a car crash last week. The 54-year-old was on duty and driving to work when she collided with another car at an intersection in Hopeland on Thursday night. She was rushed to hospital but has since died. A 63-year-old woman in the other car escaped with minor injuries. Turning to sport now, Patrick Cripps and Jacob Wietering are both committing to staying at Carlton following Michael Voss's departure. The Blues' next coach will be Cripps' fifth coach since debuting in 2014.
15: Mate, I'm contracted in the next year, so like I said before, I'm really committed in terms of this season. Like, it's I'm not just going to wave the white flag and waste the year. Like, there's a lot of footy to play out this year, so the privilege to play AFL, any game AFL, is a massive honour.
11: As well as a new coach, the Blues are also looking for a new list boss with Nick Austin leaving the club. St Kilda star Nasai Wanganeen Malira has been sidelined for at least 3 more weeks after suffering a calf strain. Saints co-captain Callum Wilkie will be given every chance to face Richmond on Sunday. Dan Ryan has labelled the West Coast Fever's 20-point loss to the Thunderbirds on Friday as unacceptable. The Fever were jumped by their opponents in what was a second straight loss at home as they slipped to third on the ladder. Coach Ryan says it's the way they lost that hurts most.
16: We're okay to lose if you have to lose. A team always has to lose, but I think it's how you lose that's the most important part, and I think that type of loss is unacceptable for us.
11: This is Air News Western Australia.
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17: Taking your first check of the roads this morning, Mitchell Freeway flowing well, Kwinana Freeway northbound busy Thomas Road to Rowley Road, but no major delays on the Tonkin or Roe Highway. We do still have a truck rollover from yesterday in Leeming that has Carroll Avenue closed in both directions between Roe Highway and Farrington Road. Best to give that one a skip altogether. Meanwhile, starting to build in the metro area, Patterson Road northbound at Mantra Road in Kwinana Beach. Choose to fight MND this big freeze. 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It's Julia. That's the latest traffic on 91.3 Sport FM.
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5: Yes, having a look at your weather, 25 degrees is our top for today. Tomorrow, a chance of rain, a top of 20. Friday, a chance of rain as well, a top of 19. Currently in Perth, we're sitting on 10.8 degrees.
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0: A very good morning, everyone. Welcome to Sports Breakfast. It is Wednesday, the 13th of May. May it be a great day ahead for you. Hope Tuesday treated you fine. Probably not if your name's Michael Voss. After his departure as coach of Carlton, he was joined yesterday by the list manager, Nick Austin. So change will sweep through, as often is the case. The coach can be the first domino to fall and others will follow suit. The future of Patrick Cripps becomes a talking point now. He said yesterday he's committed for the rest of this year. What does it mean beyond this year, though? Is that a sneaky suspicion that he's on the way back to Perth or to another club? Who knows? We'll wait to see how the rest of the year plays out. Still 14 games left, so it's quite a lengthy period for Carlton fans to sift through what might be to come with Josh Fraser taking the reins as senior coach. We're here for SKG Radiology and Cedar College WA station sponsors. Lovely to have your company today. Larry Canning's going to join us. The PGA Championship starts tomorrow, the second major of the year, just a few weeks after the Masters. Vince Lochisano to join us, past president of the Carltonians, Carlton Life member, and someone who's very quotable. In fact, I read an article in the Herald Sun only a few weeks ago talking about Carlton's woes, and Vince will talk us through the latest coaching departure. Seth Fagasi is going to join us ahead of his 100th Super Rugby clash this weekend. It's crisis time for the Western Force. They must win and win well in their final three home games. That's the good news. They don't see an airport again in this home and away season, but they must win all three games, in all likelihood, at least a couple of those, with a bonus point in order to progress. So Seth will join us ahead of a great milestone. Now, hasn't played all of those games for the Force. However, he's been a welcome inclusion over recent times. Corey Wagner to join us as well, our weekly docker. Had a bit of time to process that brilliant win over the Hawks. That was last Thursday, so best part of a week ago. A soft weekend in terms of football, no games to play, and now preparing for Essendon after that weekend off. Wayne's World Famous Sports Quiz is back. Always look forward to that in the run to 8 o'clock. Digby Beecham's going to join us. He'll be chatting racing on this Wednesday as we prepare for winter racing. Ascot is done and dusted for another season, and we look forward now to, well, Belmont for the most part, but certainly racing around a few different venues. Let's hope that Belmont holds up this year after a few issues with the track last. And Chris Pike to join us. We'll chat NBA finals and we'll also NBA playoffs, as I like to call it, and we'll also chat a bit of NBL off-season news. Could Paddy Mills, one of our greatest ever Australian basketballers, find his way to the Perth Wildcats? Now, the original story was he was going to play for the Brisbane Bullets, and that was almost a done deal. The NBL was going to basically fund his contract to help a struggling club. Those rumours have gone a bit quiet, and now a few people are trying to connect Paddy Mills to the Perth Wildcats. Imagine having someone who's represented our country with distinction, has been an NBA player for well over a decade. It'd be a major coup for the Perth Wildcats to land Paddy Mills' signature. So we'll ask Chris Pike about that a little bit later. Jacob Lansby, my name. Wayne Clark is here, and he's just been listening in very intently to all of that, sitting to my right. Morning, Wayne.
1: Morning, Jacob. Morning, listeners. Yes. Anyone else sacked today? Anyone moved on or in any sport, I think? Oh, there will be one somewhere.
0: You try to don't turn into the East Coast media, Wayne. They love it when people get sacked. It gives them a day or two of fodder.
1: Yeah, true.
0: We don't like people losing their jobs, do we?
1: No, definitely not.
0: Gives us something to talk about, but I don't wake up first thing in the morning and hope that somebody loses their job. I think there's some people on the other side of the country who might actually barrack for the coach sacking or two.
1: No, it's not very nice, is it?
0: No.
1: Look, he's handled himself very well, Voss. But there's plenty going on now, picking the bones, aren't they? You know, what'll happen? As you say, Cripps and the other players, the criticism of certain players. And now, it just continues on. And until we find out who the new coach is, it'll just fester and keep going. So, Carlton, again, shoot themselves in the foot a little bit, but the other clubs don't matter. They've got how many games to go? 17 games to go.
0: 14.
1: 14, is it? So plenty of time to turn it around.
0: Well, in a lot of ways, what do they get out of the rest of the season? You know, what do they get out of 14 games? I heard Gary Lyon say last night, what does winning do? I mean, it makes you feel better, but it's not going to change the long-term future of the club. I'm not saying they should tank, but obviously draft picks are going to become a factor.
1: Well, it depends what they're going to say to the the coach that's in there, Josh Fraser.
0: Yes.
1: Now, is he there to try and push his case. So to do that, he's got to try and win games. And if he's able to turn that around, where does that put him? Or is the club going to make the decision of, okay, we've got a new coach coming in, but what we're going to do, we're going to have a look at what we've got and give these guys opportunities. Doesn't matter if we win or lose now, we're not going to make finals. You know, it'll depend on what the board, but the board and the footy department, do they know what they're doing with each other? I mean, who knows? It's there's got to be some direction for Fraser when he comes in of what they want him to do.
0: I think naturally, I mean, I know we spoke about this yesterday, that he's been associated with the Voss regime, so he maybe doesn't become a chance. But if they do win, look at David Teague. David Teague came in mid-2019 when Bolton got sacked. They won games. They had a different style, the way that they played, and he got the job. Now, history will show that it didn't work out David Teague. He was sacked 2 years later. But we can be seduced by wins in the short term as opposed to the overall picture. I'll go back to Jared Schofield, and I think Jared Schofield would have been a great senior coach, but because he was seen as part of the Adam Simpson era of coaching, he won games as caretaker, but West Coast went, no, we've got to bring in someone else from outside. Because 2019, there were three coaches, Reece Shaw, North Melbourne, Brett Ratton, St Kilda, David Teague, Carlton. All caretakers, all were appointed on a permanent basis for the next season. Within 3 years, all of them were gone from their respective clubs as a senior coach. And there seems to be now this thought that, no, the caretakers can't be appointed on a full-time basis. You can't look at the short term. You've got to have a more holistic view. So I think Josh Fraser's chances of getting the job are almost nil.
1: Well, what are they going to go for then? Are they going to go for a Longmire or an experienced coach? Adam Simpson, I mean, who's got some to do with the club now, but the way he finished up and what he sort of he did to his record or his whole bit in the last few years, you know, there was a lot of criticism in the way that he was just filling in time. And, you know, do you want that sort of attitude? You know, Longmire, he was good to the end.
0: I saw
1: a name, Paul Ruse, thrown up the other day. Good grief. I don't know if you're going to go to that situation.
0: Well, proven record, whether you agree with it or not, was Jared Healy last night on Sports Day over there on the East Coast. But he has a proven record. Sydney handed over to Longmire at the right time. Melbourne set them up. He copped the hits and then handed over to Simon Goodwin, who took them to a premiership within, 3-4 years after he stepped aside. So, yeah, I see your point that, okay, he's been out of it for a while, but he does have...
1: A long while.
0: So my thought would be, and Jared Waitley talked about this last night on 360. They've tried every single coach, right, since the turn of the millennium. Wayne Britton was a succession plan. He took over from David Parkin, didn't work. Then they went for Dennis Pagan, who was sort of the legendary figure, dual premiership coach at North, didn't work. Went for the favourite son, Brett Ratton. Probably, I reckon he's their best coach that they've had. If you actually look at his record, Brett Ratton, they had a really tough year with injury. Malthouse was on the market, so they turfed Ratton. And I reckon that's one of the big issues that they've... The biggest mistakes they've made in the last 15 years. Malthouse comes in, again, another senior legendary figure in the game, gone within a couple of years. Brendan Bolton comes in as sort of the white knight, you know, the from the Hawthorn system, someone who's been under Clarko and he'll do a great... couple of years, gone. Teague, caretaker, didn't work. Voss, great player, jury out about his coaching ability, gone. So they've tried every single style of coach. They've gone the new untried coach. They've gone the old school legendary figure. Nothing's working. So maybe it's a greater problem than the coach. That would be the biggest takeaway out of that.
1: I mean, we look at what McRae's done, Fagan's done, when they were given that opportunity, and they were courageous moves by their clubs to put them in. But they'd obviously done their due diligence on the type of person that they were looking for and whether it was a development. And both of those were very, very good in development and working with people and not only, you know, players by the look of it, you know, their personalities. And you've got to open it up. I don't think they've got to be, and I think it's what you're saying, you cannot be just... tunnel visioned to say we want an experienced player, you know, we experienced coach. We just need to see what's out there and really do our due diligence and go right across the board and pick the best person that we think is suitable character-wise, skill-wise, all the wises for our club. Now, do they know what they want from that club? You know, the people that who are the people that are going to be picking it? That's the other thing.
0: Well, that's to be worked through. I think they'll go for an untried senior coach. If you actually look at history, recycled coaches, however many premierships they've won at other clubs, winning premierships since the turn of the millennium at a second club is almost impossible. So I would suggest that they'll go for an untried coach. There's plenty of great options out there as far as experienced coaches, but there's a few that were mentioned yesterday. Jamie Graham, James Kelly, Corey Enright, Daniel Gian Siracusa, all first-time coaches if they're selected. Look at Stephen King at Melbourne.
1: I'm going to throw that up. Stephen King and what he's introduced. It is a new style. It is just, it's all new. An added character to, you know, he just, yeah. No, I agree with you. I think they should go along those lines. But, you know, they've got to make sure that they take their time to pick the right person and the right character. And then again, it'll all be hindsight that'll tell the story.
0: Absolutely. Speaking of the right person and the right character, when we chat golf, we go to Larry Canning for those reasons and more. He joins us thanks to station sponsor, the new Quantum Driver from Callaway, a new quantum leap in performance. Another major is right on our doorstep. It is the 2026 PGA Championship. For many names expected to feature prominently, Scotty Scheffler, Rory McIlroy, amongst others. Larry Canning joins us here on Sports Breakfast. Morning, Larry.
2: G'day, Jacob. G'day, Wayne. How are you guys?
0: We're well, thank you. Always look forward to this this tournament. It does come around quickly. Masters seems not all that far back in the rearview mirror. And here we are with the PGA Championship. What sort of conditions will we get this week coming up for the PGA Champ? Will it affect the players, or is this course going to be one for the top end of town?
2: I think it's my understanding is the golf course, and what I'm hearing, the golf course is not one of your more brutal type of major golf courses that require everything in the bag and a bit of luck. The fairway is a little bit wider. The rough's not quite as thick. They haven't played a lot of this golf course, but they have played some other tournaments. I mean, they've played one major, as far as I know, the PGA, 1962 PGA, Gary Player won it. So we can put that one aside because the golf course has changed dramatically since then. But recently they've played some tournaments, some PGA events on it. The last time, I think, was something like 20 under one around the course, but they've made it more difficult since then. And it won't be that, I don't think. But I do believe it's going to be a pretty fair setup. I think length is going to be an advantage. Given the rough's not crazy thick, I think the boys that hit the ball a long way are going to be able to carry some of the fairway traps, but some can't. And if they go into the rough, they've still got a chance because they'll have a much shorter iron in out of not very high rough. So I think it's probably going to play into the... If there is anyone that's favoured, it's probably the longer hitters, the Rorys, the Cameron Youngs type of players. Scotty's, you know, he's just favourite wherever he goes. And even an Adam Scott type player, who's actually still as long as most on the tour, can play this golf course beautifully, I think. And from what I'm hearing, it does require... If you can draw the ball, there are some fairways that slope left to right, quite a few, and if you can draw it back into the slope, you're a better chance of holding the fairway. So it's a bit for everyone, but it's not brutal.
1: All right, Adam Scott, we'll just have a look at his name, first of all. This is his 99th consecutive major that he's played in. Is that correct?
2: That is correct, yeah. US Open, I believe he's already in, will be his 100th. Yeah, it's amazing. It's a record, which is astonishing, isn't it, that you can win one major and play all those majors and be as good as he is. It just shows you how hard these things are to win one, doesn't it, the majors? They're another step, they're another level. The PGA does throw up a lot more first-time winners than any of the other events because the field is so big, it's so deep. There's 156 professionals only in this field as opposed to the others. There are 20 professionals, teaching professionals that are in the industry, PGA professionals that are in work in the industry playing because they have their own separate championship and the top 20 get a start in this, which is really nice. But there's still 136 of the world's best. And it's basically from 1 to 136 on the world listing, really, that get a start. So it is the deepest field of any of the events, including the players, which the American PGA Tour would love to claim as the strongest field, and 11 live players in this event as well. So it's more open. It's a lot harder to pick. But although when you look at the odds, you see Scotty up there at fives, which you know is we always think it's crazy low for one person. It's not Tiger Woods or Jack Nicklaus, but at the end of the week, we're usually lamenting that comment. So I'm not going to make it.
1: Now, a couple of years ago, well, we would be that now, I think, you made a statement about a certain golfer who's one that drives the ball a long way. As you say, it's one that'll be at an event here. He's played bloody good golf this year, but just hasn't been able to finish off. Is your mate, Aberg, Ludwig.
2: I know where you're going, Ludwig.
1: Yeah.
2: Or Ludi, as I call him.
1: Ludi. Anyway. Okay. What are his chances?
2: Very good. Very good chances, yeah. He's... I don't think he's scared to win, although he has been in contention, as you said, and hasn't won, hasn't got it over the line. Particularly the players, he pretty much owned that for the first 3 days and had a bad Sunday. I think he's a great chance. I think in the heat of battle, even though he hasn't won a major, he performs at his best, and he will get it done very soon. We're all waiting for him to win his first major. It will be no surprise. It'll be surprised if he doesn't win a major in the next couple of years. So you get definitely a massive chance. Beautiful putter. He's got all the pieces and then does drive it long. He'll carry some of the fairway traps. Some of the others can't.
0: Hey, Larry, what about a couple of well-known names, but we don't see them on the PGA Tour much these days, if at all. We just see them at these majors because they're involved with LIV most heavily. But John Rahm, Bryson DeChambeau, how do they handle this week? And eyeballs will be on them with everything that's happening and has happened in LIV over recent times. How do these two go this week?
2: Big time, yeah, big time favourites. Yeah, they'll be massive threats, both of them. I'm almost picking Rahm. In fact, I am picking Rahm to win, to challenge. I mean, you know, I want to pick the guy I think is going to win, and I think that's going to be Scotty Scheffler, but I'm not going to do that. I'm going to go for Rahm as my winner. DeChambeau will feature for absolutely sure. I think the Masters was a week where they were learning about the PIF fund, the Saudi Arabians pulling the funding. They weren't sure what was going on. They were both having meetings with various people. I suspect the PGA Tour was one of the people, one of the groups, as to getting back on. So it was a bad week for them to be playing their best golf. So I'll give them both that week off. They both played miserably, but I think they'll be back. And since then, they've both played beautifully. They played well up until the Masters when they weren't hearing about the PIF fund being pulled. And now they're back to that sort of standard of golf playing, and they live to it. They're playing beautifully. So, yeah, I definitely feature both of them. Massive field game. Bryson, you wonder about the greens. The greens set up are really severe. That's the defence this course has. The greens are wacky. I mean, they are slopes all over the joint. They're worse than Augusta. And there's little quadrants where you have to hit your ball into to have a chance at not only a birdie, but if you miss those quadrants, you can be three putting easily. So it will be a precise, really precise iron game. If Bryson has a flaw, it's his short irons. He doesn't hit them as close as some of the others. He plays his long irons. He's probably the best long iron player in the world. But he won't need a lot of that at this golf course. Rahm is a beautiful short iron player. Distance control is perfect. So yeah, that's going to suit him. And he fades the ball into those greens. It's a lot easier to stop the ball with a fade. So if he can drive it on the fairways, Rahm will definitely be one of my favourites.
1: Barry, you talk about placement precision and all that. How important does a caddy become on a game and on a course like this then?
2: They haven't played much on this course, so the caddies are learning as the players are as well, Wayne. I don't know whether there's going to be a massive influence. I think the guys that, if there is caddies that come from that area that have played the course or been on the course, then yeah, it's an advantage. I don't believe there's a massive advantage with the caddies. I think, as I said, just no one's played as much as the other major courses. Augusta, for example, it's massive to have a great caddy there. That's huge. And the US Open, which is played, you know, traditionally on a small rotor of courses, yes, but this one, no, I don't believe so.
1: The Australians, there's seven Australians in there. We've mentioned Adam Scott, you've got Jason Day, Min Woo, Lucas Herbert, who One got it there through the live win. Cam Smith, Elvis Smiley, and a fellow by the name of Travis Smythe. So, anyone with a chance? Or what about Travis Smythe? What's his background?
2: Well, Travis is he's had an amazing last few months. Well, I'm going to say last 6 months. He was, I think he was the first live event. I think he played in or the second. He plays all his golf in Asia. And got a start in LIV right back in 2023, I think, or two, through the Asian Tour. And in his team, he played, I'm not sure what team he was in that week, but he came second or third. He finished up winning $1 million that week. and then it was hard for him to keep his card and stay on the tour. But he's played in Asia ever since, trying to get that card back. But the last 6 months, he won in New Zealand last year, the New Zealand Open. He won the Australian Order of Merit. So he is now on the European Tour as of next year. He's still on the Asian Tour. He's on the Japanese Tour. He's got four tour cards, four options. And he commented earlier in the year that his main aim was to get back on the LIV Tour, which is interesting now. You might be regretting saying that through the Asian Tour. So he'll be a European Tour player next year. So he's a player to watch. He's just turned 30 or 31. Beautiful looking player. Has all the pieces. And gritty. He's a gritty sort of contender. When he's in contention, he wins. I think giving him 12 months in Europe, we'll definitely see the best of him. A bit early for him to be winning the PGA. Wouldn't stun me if he featured at all. He's a good player, and he's on such a roll. I mean, he's played that well the last 6 months. He's playing as well as any of the Australians, I think. Although when it comes to a tournament like this, though, you have to look at experience. And yeah, I love Adam Scott, the way he's playing, the way he's trending. Jason Day, a former winner of this event. Ben Woodley, he's going to win a major. We all know it. Cam Smith. If he's in good shape, those greens, the iron play in the greens will suit his play. We don't know how he's playing. Some of my friends are saying he's back in terms of how he's striking it, but we've said that before, and he hasn't played well. So we'll see how he goes. And I think Adam Scott's definitely our best chance. Minwoo Lee, he will win one day, I think. Maybe this week, but Adam, I just like the way Adam's playing.
0: As you said, and as Wayne mentioned, 99 starts, majors in a row, and shooting for his 100th coming up later in the year. Larry Canning with us, thanks to the new Quantum driver from Callaway, the new Quantum Leap in performance. So this event starts tomorrow, and plenty of interest clearly around the Australians. Scotty Scheffler, I know it's not the same course, but this was the event, wasn't it, a couple of years ago? He got arrested, wasn't it? Hopefully he stays away from the law this time. We know he was cleared of any wrongdoing in the end, but
2: just see, that's that photo is gold. I mean, that photo with

0: and Scotty as a slightly outsider, second tier Adam Scott.
1: All right, Wayne, anything else? You had your hand up there
2: No. I'm just listening to it. I was going to say about Min Woolili, he'd have the game for it, the length and everything.
0: Oh, yeah.
2: What about just one that's been, I think he's been right up there in the last, you know, top tens and out for the last six or seven tournaments, is the Cameron Young. I mean, what's his game? How does it suit this type of course?
0: He's possibly the best, currently the best player in the world in terms of the last month. With the way he's not only winning, he's winning by streaks, like by four, five, six shots. He's in incredible form. It definitely wouldn't surprise anyone if he wins. No, he could definitely win, for sure.
1: A name to look out for, has been in great form. Larry, now you've got other commitments to get to. Thanks as always for your time. Maybe just one last one. Liv, and the latest there since we spoke to you a couple of weeks ago.
0: Still grinding away, trying to get money, trying to keep it afloat, trying to find a way. I'm still not unconvinced that there might be some European tour, Liv Golf talks going on. I think they're going on behind the scenes to see if they can do something. The PGA Tour kind of own a bit of the European Tour, but till the end of this year, till 2027, there's an out clause available for Europe on that arrangement, on that contract they signed years ago. So, never know. I think that would be gold if they could do that.
1: Will continue to be a talking point, no doubt about that. Larry, thanks for your time. Enjoy the PGA Championship. Let's hope there's an Aussie up there saluting at the end.
0: Good on you, Wayne. That's good on you, Jacob. Thanks, mate. Thanks, Wayne. See you, boys. Thank you.
1: Larry Canning joining us. 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Let's hope there's an upspike in performance. Maybe an Adam Scott on the cusp of his 100th consecutive major at the US PGA coming up. This is the PGA Championship. Hopefully he can salute. The event is being played just out of Philadelphia. It is not a course that they've used all that much, as Larry hinted at there. So the second major of the year. A big field and an exciting field for this particular tournament, Wayne. Let's hope that maybe Min Woo Lee can surprise us all and contend for that major that he's threatened a few times.
2: Well, you just got to put four rounds together. He does two or three and you just think, oh, he's in there, and then he just throws in that bloody dud round, and as you say, he's definitely a player that's got the game. So, yeah, fingers crossed. Elvis Smiley, interesting to see how he goes. He's still hanging around there, even though he's gone to live. He's still getting opportunities. So, and Adam Scott, of course, playing his 99th consecutive, 26th consecutive PGA Tour, PGA Championship. So, yeah.
1: Longevity. Aronimink is where this particular tournament is held. So I'll have to do some Googling on how much we can learn about that particular part of the world. But that's where all of the great golfers will be for the PGA Championship over the next few days. Time for our first break. Back to take your calls and your texts on the other side.
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6: Checking the roads, and keep in mind we still have that truck rollover that has Carroll Avenue closed in both directions between Roe Highway and Farrington Road in Leeming. Best to give that area a skip. Meanwhile, Mitchell Freeway flowing well. Quinana Freeway northbound busy at the Mortimer Road merge to Rowley Road, but no major holdups on the Tonkin or Roe Highway. If you're heading through the CBD, nothing out of the ordinary to slow you down, but in the metro area starting to build, Patterson Road northbound at Manja Road in Quinana Beach. It's Julia. That's the latest traffic on 91.3 Sport FM.
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4: Thanks to Larry Canning for joining us this morning. Well, it's great to have Larry part of the show here on Perth Sports Leader, the PGA Championship. Last time they played in Eronomink, Wayne, which was, well, no, as far as another tournament, not a major, was 2018 for the BMW Championship.
5: Right.
4: Justin Rose won that in a playoff. In fact, no, he was beaten in the playoff by Keegan Bradley. So Keegan Bradley defeated Justin Rose. So maybe if you're looking for form previous to that course, there's a couple of names to consider.
5: What score was it? How much under? Have you got the...
4: Kevin from Leeming sent that. I'm not going to claim that as my own information and research. So, Kevin, I'll ask you to pick up.
5: Because then you get an idea of how the course sort of plays. It is an easy...
4: 8 years is a long time, isn't it?
5: Yeah. Oh, yeah.
4: Long time.
5: They do a lot
4: now.
5: Of changes.
4: So who knows whether that is good form to study or not.
5: The thing is, sort of majors that they've tried to push a bit lately, you know, especially the Open and all that, is the rough. But as Larry said there, the fairways are long, so you've got to be a long hitter, and the rough is not as sort of willing as normal. So, it'd be interesting to see how these players... whether they can get those, you know, 7 or 8 unders for over the 4 rounds.
4: Now, I don't know what the par for the course was, but across the 4 rounds, Bradley and Rose back in 2018 finished 20 under par across the 4. So 4 under par, 6 under par, 4 under par, 6 under par for Bradley. So he was pretty consistent. Rose, 4 under par, 7 under par, 6 under par, 3 under par across the 4 rounds.
5: Yep.
4: So that would suggest that conditions were fairly conducive to birdies in particular. Which is what I was reading earlier this morning, actually, in preparation for that Larry interview, that it's imagined to be a fairly birdie-driven event in terms of performance. 0429 913 913, if you'd like to join us on the text. You can call as well, 9418 7700. Morning, lads. Has Wayne ever been sacked from anything? Asked Stephen of Balcatta. You get out before the knife went in the back, or...?
5: I got moved on from... I was offered another role in Yorkshire, so I just went back and stood my ground. I went back the next year. The second time at the Wacker, I think it was time to move on. I moved on myself the first time because I took up the Yorkshire role. Then I came back for WA second time, and I think they thought that I'd had enough then. I tried to read the tea leaves early and move on.
4: Not many coaches see the tea leaves. They try to avoid the tea leaves, I think, and believe, you know, that they're still doing the best job and they're the best person for the job. Most of them get the tap on the shoulder rather than the old, I'm going, you can't fire me, I quit.
5: It was a bit like as a player. I thought, well, I think it's time to go, because I thought it might not work out that well next year. So, you've got to, I think, and it's hard to do that. And back then... I mean, it's not the money that's involved now. You know, I think you hang on for grim death forever and you get a payout.
4: Yep.
5: You know, when I played, it was $25 a day or something. So I wasn't missing much. I had to go to work. But then even coaching, it was early doors in the coaching thing. That's when Shane Warne was making the comments, the only thing you need to coach for is to take you to the ground. You know, get in the bus, get in the coach to go to the ground. And then it's all developed from there. And now, you know, the money that's involved, you just play it out to the end. You know, let them sack you.
4: Hi, Jacob. Again, the Sharks don't give Chad Dunscombe a go on the ball and leave him wasting his career in the back line. Wake up, Bill. That's Gary Vesemantle, who is Chad Dunscombe's biggest fan, going on recent text messages. Only just won his spot back in the league team. I'm sure there'll be opportunities for him in the midfield considering how poorly they played on the weekend. Good morning. How about Kane Corn saying Carlton should offer Justin Omuyor a five-year deal as he feels he is the best coach currently that is not contracted? Caroline says Longmire, should be absolutely approached. Gene. Longmire, Longmire, we get mixed up, as Jane got mixed up, saying Longmire should absolutely be approached. Is she talking Longmire there? Jane, just a bit of clarity, please. It says it does read Longmire at the end. I assume you mean Longmire. Didn't Pagan and the club get hamstrung by draft penalties back in the day? That's the resume the club failed aside from coaches. Ian from Cardi, that's the reason he meant. Another autocorrect job. Ian, thank you. They get everybody. That ultimately killed the club for years. I think we spoke about that yesterday, that the salary cap events of the early 2000s sunk Carlton in many ways, and they probably haven't recovered from that as much as anything else. Greg from Cardinia says, can the Bonts body hold together long enough this season to win a Brownlow? It's so deserved. He didn't poll that well last year. I thought he had a great year last year, and he probably didn't poll as well. I don't think he'll win the Brownlow this year, Greg. I do agree it would be deserved, but I don't think he'll be winning the Brownlow.
5: He needs a break, doesn't he? He needs just a week or two off to sort of get the body. That knee doesn't look good. But
4: No, he's playing through pain. And some can do that, and he's proven it. He's played well with that injury, but he's carrying the Dogs at the moment with a few senior players out for extended periods. Time for a break. We'll focus in on Carlton on the other side. Vince Lochisano is going to join us. Life member at Carlton, past president of the Carltonians. He knows the inner workings of Carlton better than most, and he'll join us after this.
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4: Welcome back to the show, Sports Breakfast. Lovely to have your company here on Perth Sports Leader. Now, a shout-out, Wayne. It is the 13th of May. On this date in 1966, my father entered the world, which makes him 60 today, and I know I'll be on the way to work. Focusing very intently on the road. So happy birthday, old fella. 60 today. 60 years young, I think, would be the best way to describe it. He's also a twin, so to his brother and my uncle, Megs. Happy birthday to you as well.
5: 60, eh? Well done.
4: Good effort. Yeah. Going well. Fit, firing, and enjoying life at 60.
5: That's the main thing. And 60s, that's the new 30, isn't it? The new,
4: well,
5: new 40
4: I read
5: or
4: yesterday,
5: 40 or something.
4: Apparently adulthood only starts at 32.
5: Does it?
4: So that's encouraging. It means there's plenty more good years ahead.
5: So you're just about grown up then?
4: Well, yeah, just about. 0429 913 913 if you'd like to join us. Vince Hochisano, all been well, will join us shortly here on Sports Breakfast to chat in the run towards the top of the hour. Next hour we are going to touch base with Seth Fagasi ahead of his 100th game for Super Rugby, not for the Western Force. He'll play his 100th game. in Super Rugby for the Force, ahead of a huge crunch clash at home. Corey Wagner to join us. The Dockers heading to Melbourne to play Essendon, and Wayne's World Famous Sports Quiz, all part of the next hour. Digby Beecham after 8. We'll also chat with Chris Pike to chat NBA playoffs as well as NBL off-season news. Now, some sad news this morning, Wayne. Brandon Clark, NBA player for the Memphis Grizzlies. One of the first stories I saw when I opened my phone first thing this morning was this very sad story. Plays and has played for the Memphis Grizzlies. He missed the majority of the past season due to injury. No more details regarding his passing, but 29 years of age. That story broke this morning. So that's some very sad news in the world of NBA. There's a lot of young people leaving the world far too soon at the moment, and there's another one.
5: Yeah, well, it'd be nice to know the what's behind it. I hope. Well, we won't know, will we, for a little while. So, yeah, just hopefully it's not one that he's sort of made the decision himself and under the pressures of being injured and all that. So, yeah, sad news.
4: Hey, we mentioned earlier, Gene texts through about Justin Longmuir. Now, this time last year, he was on very thin ice as coach of the Dockers. Now, the East Coast media, with the Dockers flying just percentage off top spot on the AFL ladder, the agenda setter suggested that he should be a chance to coach the Blues. Let's take a listen.
8: One's not there, and no. I assume they will land on an untried coach. But if you want the best available coach right now, I think it's Justin Longmuir. So if you're looking in ranking who are the best coaches in the league, I've got him as the sixth best coach in the league right now. So the best coach, I think, is Chris Scott. There's no doubt about that. Chris Fagan's in the mix. Craig McRae. Others would have different orders. I get that. Damien Hardwick, Sam Mitchell. Justin Longmuir, for me, is the sixth best coach in the league and does not have a contract beyond this year. He's on an employment-based contract. He is gettable right now. At the end of the year, he sees it through with Fremantle. Go and at least try and get him. Try and give him a five-year deal at $6 million. Give him the security that he needs that Fremantle have been unprepared to give him. He's coaching extremely well, 8 in a row. Hodgie, you'll get to that a little bit later on. And he's available right now, and he's the sixth best coach in the league. Go and get him.
11: What makes you think he's a better coach than John Longmire?
8: Because he's hungry and he's in it. Like, do we even know that John wants to do it?
14: Yes. Absolutely he does, and I can't believe it's taken
8: and how
14: long
8: often,
14: his name to
8: how
14: come
8: often
14: up.
8: Have those types of appointments worked? You've got to...
14: Lee Matthews?
8: It's probably a long time ago.
11: Malthouse worked at Collingwood?
8: A long time ago.
14: Damien Hardwick.
8: A lot of time they haven't.
14: Damien Hardwick only had...
8: There's more evidence right now that Justin is up with the modern game, that he's hungry, that he's ready to do it, and if security is important to him, and maybe he's happy at Fremantle, I get it. I get it's a long shot, I understand that, but at least try and get him if you want a known product that you think or you know can do the job right now.
4: So Kane Corns, the main driver of Justin Longmuir to be the new coach of Carlton, citing his contract, being a rolling contract at the Dockers. You could lure him out with a five-year guarantee.
5: Yeah, I think Justin just might be pretty happy where he is with the work that he's done. He's got a job that he's got to finish. I think his security is pretty good at the moment, even though he's on this rolling contract. I'm sure there's things going on behind the scenes that will, he'll be helped out, I would have thought, in certain ways. And why would you want to go to Carlton when you've got a chance to set up a little dynasty here if they can continue the way they're going?
4: Hey, no luck with Vince at the moment. He might be applying to be part of the new committee to find a new Carlton coach. We'll endeavour to reach Vince shortly. Derek's in Parkwood, though. He's a Blues man. I'm sure he's got an opinion on what's happening with Carlton. This is a familiar position, the seventh coach that has been moved on since the turn of the millennium. Hello, Derek.
15: Morning, boys. How are we?
4: Good. How do you feel about this Carlton situation with Voss gone and a new coach?
15: Well, don't worry about clickbait coins. I don't think Carlton need chuckles. I think they need someone who, just sitting in the wings at the moment, probably a Longmire would be the best option, maybe a Simpson. They need someone who's had premiership now, a record of success, and an ability to make sure that they can teach these players a winning mentality. And, Simpson did well until COVID. The story changed dramatically for the Eagles from COVID onwards, and that was part him and part the what he had in front of him. Longmire, well, he was perennially successful keeping sides in finals contention, and maybe Tinkley is a third one on the list there, but they need to get someone who knows how to win and teach these guys how to win and make sure that they make the club attractive enough for people to get in. We're not going to try and get 28-year-olds like we did last summer. We need to get better quality guys in with the list management, and it's probably part why Nick Austin's on his way out as well.
4: Well, they're on the lookout for a new list manager, and I would imagine, so we mentioned Justin Lomu there from a Freo point of view. David Walls is Freo's list manager. He's the son of the late, great Robert Walls, who was a great Carlton figure. I would imagine that he'd be someone that Carlton would be keen to try and lure out of Fremantle. Having done a great job with that list and set them up for a tilt at a premiership, I reckon Carlton will be knocking on the door of the son of a Carlton legend, Derek, and hoping to drag him back to Icon Park.
15: Oh, I would think so. I think that's something that they should be looking at, because the list management has been a big contributor in what's been going on the last 15, 20 years. Now, you talk about the draft penalties, and they played a part to a point, but they've sort of dined on that a little bit too long, and what they do need to do is work on that list profile, and that in turn helps the coach be able to deliver what he would like to with the best possible cattle at his disposal, rather than, now you're probably talking 8, 10 guys each week who, you've got to question whether they would make it in many other teams as a significant performer.
4: Well, there's plenty to clean up at the Blues. Good luck to whoever comes in those positions. List manager with Nick Austin departing yesterday, and Michael Voss gone as senior coach. Thanks, Derek.
15: Have a good one, boys.
4: That's Derek from Parkwood on the open line, 9418-7700, if you'd like to join us there, and the text 0429-913-913. Voss had hardly any support and was left being the scapegoat, says Mike. I think it's broader than that. It's easy to say, oh, the coach is a scapegoat and the players weren't good enough and they made poor list decisions. Well, Jared Waitley had his editorial on this yesterday, and he made the accurate point that Carlton at the end of last year stripped back some of their list, moved on Curnow, moved on a few others, and basically committed to a period of transition with the playing group, but didn't reappoint the coach on a long-term deal. So they kept Voss as coach, but they didn't say, right, Voss, you've got 3 years. We're keeping you in the position. It was basically a stay of execution. And a very fair comparison was Leon Cameron at the Giants, where the same thing happened. Giants committed to a rebuilding of their list, but the coach didn't get the contract extension that matched that rebuild and ultimately lasted 9 rounds into 2022. The same thing happens to Voss in 2026.
5: Yeah, I think it looks as though we're focusing on the playing side of it, but it's off-field that seems to be a fair bit of the problem as well, is that they're confused on what they want. They want to win, but they also think we've got to rebuild, but they won't make the commitment to rebuild and go through the heartache, because they're still trying to win, but they're going through the heartache anyway because they haven't got enough, their size not good enough. You know what I'm saying? It's a bit like the Eagles have done, really, is that we're a winning team. We'll get out of this. We'll just turn it around. Instead of saying 3 or 4 years ago, well, we're in trouble here. You know, we've got to rebuild, and maybe that's what they should have said to Simpson, mate, you're the one but we want a complete rebuild. We want to move.
4: Well,
5: and you know, Richmond did it with Wallace, 5 years or something. They gave him, you know, it took ages for it to happen. But and Hawthorn have done it to a degree. You know, they stripped back when Mitchell's gone in. So if you're going to do it, you've got to be committed. Fagan, when he's gone up there, they've got some better players, and you can look at all that, but you've still got to make the commitment.
4: They didn't when he started. They were a basket case at Brisbane when Fagan took over. They won 2 wooden spoons when he started.
5: Yep.
4: But they committed to him, and they knew it was going to take time. They went to the drafts. They had a specific plan, and it worked. You can't argue with that. The one factor here that's scaring a lot of clubs down the bottom is that Tassie's about to enter the AFL.
5: Trying to get good. Yeah,
4: and they're going to have the best picks available because of these compromised drafts. And we've seen it before with Gold Coast. We've seen it before with GWS. When they came into the competition, the same thing happened. So if you're Carlton, if you're Essendon, less so Richmond, because they've done a lot of their drafting already. But there's clubs down the bottom, and West Coast still in that boat too. Do you think, geez, how are we going to go over the next 3 or 4 years when we don't have access to the best young players in the country?
5: But isn't that the sort of thing you should have been looking at 2 or 3 years ago as a football department? Okay, where are we at? Where are we going? Well, we know that we've got Tassie coming in at some stage, and we know what's going to happen to the draft. Hawthorn, I reckon, have done that. I reckon they've seen, they've read the tea leaves, what's going to happen, and they've gone hard over the last 2 or 3 years, and now they're going to benefit from it because they've got their young blokes there. They went out and picked the eyes out of the Barrises and others, Battle and that, to get in as well. That's what they needed. So they've got those players before they're been put under pressure by to go to Tasmania with the money. So those sort of things, it's

0: them. So that was a bit of Michael Voss. I feel a bit sorry for him. His win or loss record wasn't that bad, really. But, yeah, what else can you do? That's football, isn't it? Cheers, boys. Have a good one.
1: Thanks, Paul. Appreciate it. Yeah, look, all coaches in the end, I think the media gets them. There's not too many where you sit back and, oh, geez, the media went particularly harsh on that coach and they got the sack. It's generally, it's board-driven, it's media-driven. The pressure comes from the media. The board then has no choice, really, but to make a call on the coach. Just on Michael Voss, so across two clubs, he coached 212 games, 92 wins, 118 losses and two draws. That's a winning percentage of under 50%, clearly. I don't know if he was a good coach or not, but some of the decisions he made, and the most telling admission yesterday in his interview with Damien Barrett on the AFL website, was he's not a plan B man. He said, I'm not a plan B man, it's plan A all the way. So if you've got one plan in the modern world of AFL football, that would make you pretty easy to play against, I would imagine.
2: Oh, yeah, definitely.
1: And that would, for me, that's his biggest issue. As a player, he was tunnel vision. He was, there's the ball, I'm going to get it, and if anyone's in the way, I'm going to back my class and I'm going to back my physicality to win the ball. And I reckon as a coach, it's, well, I'm a good coach. I've played the game. I know how to play it in the best possible way. This is how we're going to play. And maybe it was the lack of imagination in the end that probably cost him as coach. Because it was history of repeating itself, wasn't it, with Voss? Every week this season when Carlton led at halftime, they would squander a lead. Ironically, it was the last game where they came back after halftime. But perhaps the ship had already sailed. It's time for the latest news, sport, traffic and weather. We're going to touch base with the Western Force. They have a home run to finish the season. Three home games. It is a must-win match. All three games are effectively elimination finals. The Reds coming up this Saturday. You'll hear the game on 91.3 Sport FM from just after 5:30. We'll chat to a man who's about to celebrate a milestone, his 100th game in Super Rugby. Seth Fagasi is going to join us as part of the next hour, as will Corey Wagner. So stick with us. Wayne's World Famous Sports Quiz in there. A chance to win a double pass to head along to the state game this week.
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5: This is Air News Western Australia. I'm Lee Harrison. Native title holders in the Pilbara have been awarded $150 million in compensation after the mining of their land without permission. Jamie Smith reports.
6: The federal court has found Fortescue's Solomon Hub mining operation had significant cultural impacts on the Injibardi people. The Injibardi Nurra Aboriginal Corporation had been seeking compensation over the operation, which began in 2013, despite not having an agreement with traditional owners. Handing down his decision, Justice Stephen Burley found while the economic value of the land was relatively low, the removal and destruction of artefacts in heritage zones and the effects of dewatering in the area caused great distress. He concluded the claim for cultural loss should be assessed in the amount of $150 million, plus an additional $100,000 for economic losses. Jamie Smith, Perth.
5: A Perth father has faced court over a serious crash which killed two young girls in Perth's eastern suburbs. A 24-year-old, Jean Luku, is accused of veering off the road and crashing his car into a tree last month. Two girls, aged 3 and 4, who were passengers in the car, died in hospital more than a week later, while his 24-year-old passenger was seriously injured. In Midland Magistrates Court, prosecutors alleged the driver had inhaled nitrous oxide before the crash. WA Police Force has confirmed one of its officers died in a car crash last week. The 54-year-old was on duty and driving to work when she collided with another car at an intersection in Hopeland on Thursday night. She was rushed to hospital but has since died. A 63-year-old woman in the other car escaped with minor injuries. Turning to sport now, Patrick Cripps and Jacob Wietering are both committing to staying at Carlton following Michael Voss's departure. The Blues' next coach will be Cripps' fifth coach since debuting in 2014.
7: Mate, I'm contracted in the next year, so like I said before, I'm really committed in terms of this season. Like it's, I'm not just going to wave the white flag and waste the year. Like there's a lot of footy to play out this year, so the privilege to play AFL, any game AFL, is a massive honour.
5: As well as a new coach,

0: The Blues are also looking for a new list boss, with Nick Austin leaving the club. St Kilda star Nasir Wanganeen Malira has been sidelined for at least 3 more weeks after suffering a calf strain. Saints co-captain Callum Wilkie will be given every chance to face Richmond on Sunday. Dan Ryan has labelled the West Coast Fever's 20-point loss to the Thunderbirds on Friday as unacceptable. The Fever were jumped by their opponents in what was a second straight loss at home as they slipped to third on the ladder. Coach Ryan says it's the way they lost that hurts most.
1: We're okay to lose if you have to lose. A team always has to lose, but I think it's how you lose that's the most important part, and I think that type of loss is unacceptable for us.
0: This is Air News Western Australia.
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3: We're still working on that truck rollover in Leeming that has Carroll Avenue closed in both directions between Roe Highway and Farrington Road. Best to find a different way around. Looking at our freeways, Mitchell Freeway southbound moving slowly, Burns Beach Road and again Whitfords Avenue to Warwick Road. Quinana Freeway northbound, busy Thomas Road to Rowley Road plus the Berrigan Drive merge. Tonkin Highway underspeed southbound at Hale Road and Roe Highway slow in both directions at Tonkin Highway, so a bit of patience needed already. 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That's the latest traffic on 91.3 Sport FM.
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12: Having a look at your weather, we're heading for a top of 25 today. Tomorrow we'll have a top of 20 and a slight chance of rain. There'll also be a slight chance of rain on Friday, a top of 19, but currently in Perth, we're on 12 degrees.
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13: Johnny from Freo's not happy with Kane Corn, saying Carlton should be chasing Fremantle coach Justin Longmuir. Why would a coach that has a job with a list looking at being in a premiership window for, say, this season and hopefully the next two want to leave his gig and head to a club that has had 5 coaches in 11 years? Johnny from Freo. So he's of the opinion that JL's staying put. I reckon he is. Lots of talk about the contract situation with Fremantle, with Longmuir. He's basically employed until the Dockers decide they don't want him anymore. He's on a rolling contract as opposed to a deal of any length of time. It's very common in business that something like that happens. It's less common in sport that a coach has a rolling contract.
14: Is he? Will there be incentives in there with that sort of thing? With, you know, like if they won a premiership,
13: you'd have to
14: bring him up to speed with what other coaches get or what? Or what we don't know.
13: I just think it's good business from Fremantle and from any club that does it. Because, as we said yesterday, too many clubs commit to a coach for 3 or 4 years and then they get 2 years in and they go, oh, actually, we're not sure this is going the way we want to. And they have to pay a coach out a couple of million dollars. And that's bad business. You know, A, to give a coach the contract to begin with, and then to determine that he's no longer the coach. Now, it's not the case with Voss yesterday. He was in the last year of his deal, so there could have been some sort of payout for the rest of this year, but it's not a long-term payout that they have to do. It happened with Simon Goodwin last year at Melbourne. He still had a year to go on his contract. I think Simpson had a year to go at West Coast. So having a rolling contract legally, now whether the coach actually agrees to it is another thing, but yeah, I just think it's good business. And I'm far from an expert, but yeah, to me it makes perfect sense what Fremantle have done. 0429 913 913 if you'd like to join us. Mike says, if Carlton want to improve gradually, they need to get a great list manager. Hands off Wolsey. It has been their downfall for a long time. Well, Nick Austin's gone as well as list manager yesterday afternoon, so it's a reset for Carlton in many ways, with a new list boss to come in, as well as a new coach. Chris Davies has only just come in as the new footy boss in the last 12 months, and Graham Wright has only just come in as the CEO. So it does feel as though Carlton are, yep, the broom's come in, and there'll be a few new faces. Whether it changes anything remains to be seen. That's the million-dollar question. Might be more than $1 million. 0429 913 913, the Retrovision text line is open. I don't mind this one. Suggestion. Harley's 50th coming up during Pendlebury's record-breaking game. Don't think they'll be celebrating that as much as Pendle's, but this listener says, can West Coast print a special 2000 special edition of Harley's 50th jumpers and sell each for $500? That's $1 million profit. Harley gets 65% as per regulation, so that's 650K. Oh, wait, maybe the AFL might let him keep 100% because he's Harley, the number one pick, the West Coast Eagles' messiah. Surely the AFL can do this to help a desperate West Coast keep Harley. So Scott Pendlebury gets 100% of the profits for his 4-3-3 game. Not sure you'll sell as many Harley 50th jumpers. And I know that's a tongue-in-cheek text. But, yeah, I'm sure West Coast will try and celebrate Harley's milestone. West Coast have a chance to do something very comical and scupper Pendle's record-breaking game. As unlikely as it might seem, Pies aren't flying at the moment. Neither are the Eagles. But all the day will be about Pendles and making sure that, you know, his gold jumper sells for as much as possible, all 10 of them that he's going to wear. 10 number 10s for Scott Pendlebury with the gold numbers on the back. It's going to be quite an event, I'm sure. It's Saturday week at the MCG. Pendles won't play this week against the Sydney Swans on Friday night. He will play that record-breaking game at the G. It's probably the biggest crowd a lot of these Eagles will have ever played in front of. And sadly, Wayne, with not all of them part of the Eagles' next premiership push, could be the biggest crowd they ever play in front of. 85,000-90,000 at the MCG.
14: Oh, that'll be, yeah. You'd be well into the 90s, I reckon. You'd be close to it.
13: Trying to remember, I went to Brent Harvey's record-breaking game in Melbourne against St Kilda, and I reckon there was 50,000. It was at Marvel that night, and I reckon there was 50,000 people there. It was an amazing night to be a part of.
14: Well, I suppose having the Eagles, there's not a lot of Eagles supporters over there. So whereas if it was
13: a big Melbourne club,
14: big club, you would have just absolutely packed it out. So maybe, yeah, it might be around the 80s.
13: I don't know how many Eagles fans will show this time, but the Eagles are actually well. There's a lot of West Aussies who've moved interstate. I agree, if it was a Melbourne club, clearly they'd get more. But there will be a lot of Eagles fans keen to go just for the experience of saying, I was there, I saw Pendle's record-breaking game.
14: Well, that's what you hope. There's a lot of football fans as well as, you know, doesn't matter which club they barrack for, that would like to see history made. So, and, you know, we look at it and we look the way the game's played now. You know, will there be a player that gets to 400 and... What is it, 455?
13: Well, 433.
14: 430.
13: He'll put a gap on 430. That. He'll go, you know, if he plays the rest of the year, he'll be in the 440s. And who knows, if he plays on, he could get to the 450 mark. So he's going to put a gap on the next.
14: 255, that's the netball one that's been broken this week.
13: Yeah, yeah. We spoke yesterday to Alice Teague-Neild about that, didn't we?
14: Yeah. So, yeah, well, there we go. Pendlebury, eh?
13: What a long career it's
14: golden.
13: Been.
14: Yeah, I don't think it'll be beaten. Do you? I can't see it. I mean,
13: no, I struggle to see who's going to get there.
14: Yeah.
13: But I didn't think it'd be broken when Harvey got it. So who knows? There's a lot of football played now. 23 games plus finals. You know, maybe someone like a Hugh McCluggage at Brisbane, he's already in the mid-230s, and he's only 27 or 28. So if he plays another 7 or 8 years, maybe. But, yeah, you're going to have to be very fit, and you're going to have to be very lucky on the injury front. Speaking of milestones, Wayne, let's celebrate another one. Our next guest is about to play his 100th game of Super Rugby. Not all of the games have been for the Western Force, but it's fitting that he is out there playing his 100th game of Super Rugby in the blue of the Western Force this week. Massive game against the Reds, one of his former teams, actually. Seth Fagasi is with us here on Sports Breakfast ahead of his 100th Super Rugby clash, and a massive game it is for the Western Force on Saturday night. Seth, thanks for your time. Congratulations.
15: Cheers, mate. Good morning, fellas. How are we?
13: We're very well, thank you. And we know the significance of the game for the team, but what about for you? To against the team you've had previous involvement with, Seth, to play your milestone game against them just adds an added layer of intrigue to the match. Well done. What does it mean to you?
15: Yeah, it's pretty surreal to play against my former team. Look, all that aside, I'm just hoping we get a win this weekend so we can push on to hopefully make the finals for the first time.
13: Well, that's what's at stake. You've got three home games, so the Reds into Fiji and Drua, and then the Waratahs to finish the season. A tough loss to the Brumbies in Canberra last week. There were signs of encouragement throughout, but they're a tough team to beat on their home patch. How do you reflect on the loss to the Brumbies?
15: Yeah, there are. With the Brumbies coming off three losses in a row or something like that, they were really hungry. I mean, we were hungry for it, but yeah, just didn't go our way last weekend, but hopefully we can bounce back and take the learnings from that loss.
14: It was
15: push on.
14: It was a disappointing first half there, of course, and that put you up against the wall. I mean, what are the areas you let yourself down in that area in the first half that I'm sure Simon Crom made it quite clear to people?
15: Well, we went into the game hoping to win the middle while being physical. And I just don't think we matched them in the physicality and through the middle there, and we just gave away too many penalties, which made it too easy for them to get into our 22. So hopefully we can fix that this weekend.
14: Is that just a lack of discipline in that regard when you give away penalties, or are there other reasons?
15: Yeah, I think it is. We seem to go in and out of games. I don't think the Force have put in a full 80-minute performance yet, even with some of the great wins that we've had this year. When we can get that right, we go a long way to putting some good wins together.
13: Form's been pretty good. I know this result didn't go the way that you were hoping, but recent form's been pretty good. So you mentioned you don't feel like you've put 80 minutes together throughout the season. Are you still confident, with your injury list being pretty small, that there's still a chance to play your best rugby in these last three games and have a crack at finals?
15: Yeah, I definitely do. Like, we're home now for the next 3 weeks, and I'm sure that plays a massive part in us being able to get settled and just going throughout our weekly routines, putting 80 minutes on the field this weekend. So, look, we're just looking forward to getting back home in front of the sea of blue.
13: Seth, I'm interested, as someone who's played at other Super Rugby clubs, when you come to Perth and you play for the Force, you probably anticipate, you know, there's going to be a bit of travel. The travel games have sort of been in blocks this year. How have you found it as a player, the travel and the challenges of being a Perth-based team that sees a lot of airports and a lot of travel?
15: Yeah, it's been an interesting one. It kind of reminds me of the old days where we used to do a lot of touring and that, like, we used to do blocks to South Africa, to New Zealand and whatnot. So it's nice for the team to get to spend that quality time together away from the field as well. Obviously, it's been hard on our families. I try to tell the missus that it's been a hard day. But
13: How does that go down?
15: I can't tell her I had a good night's sleep, can I?
13: There's probably a few other dads in the group and husbands in the group that feel somewhat similar. So the Reds, a long involvement with the Reds, and you mentioned that it's sort of surreal that you get the chance to play a milestone game against them, but tough opponent, a team that you've only played very recently as well, so you probably don't have to do a lot of tape reviewing this week because the game against them must be fresh in the mind.
15: Yeah, no, we've stripped it back down. We watched what we did against them in round 7, I think it was. Obviously, that would have made us some adjustments, but we don't have to change too much. Pretty surreal to be playing the team I played over 90 games or something like that for. So it'll be a special one to play against some old mates.
13: And longevity, I mean, you played your first game in 2015. So there's injuries, there's form setbacks. to get to 100 games. It is, in a domestic competition, a great feat of longevity, and it shows, and everyone's story's different, Seth. So if you reflect on the 100 games, what have been some of the obstacles that you've overcome to get to this milestone?
15: I haven't really sat down yet to think on it, but I'm sure I will after the game. I did spend 4 years away from the domestic comp. But I think a bit of hard work and a bit of luck has to go your way to reach 100, especially in a short season. But I think the supportive partner goes a long way as well.
14: Seth, I read Simon Conn's comments last week, and one of the things that he said was we kicked the ball away too much. Now, for the uneducated to the game, the importance of the kicking game and where it's the force been letting themselves down, or how have they been using the kicking game to success?
15: Okay, so in the middle of the field, it's kind of called a dead zone. If we can't get to our 40 when the team has kicked it to us, if we can't get to the 40-metre mark, which is called our ignition line, we usually try and plug the corners, try and turn the team around, or we try and get to that 40 line. If we find ourselves on that 40-metre line, we'll try and spark our attack. I think we kind of got bored of our kicking strat, which was to keep trying to turn the Brumbies big boys around, and we try to ignite from, I think, 20 out. So we kind of got our kick strat wrong there, but hopefully we can fix it this weekend. The kicking game is so important for our attack this week, because we know that the Reds, I think, something like 70% of their tries scored against them have come off three phases or less. So look, the kick strat will be a massive one for us this weekend.
14: All right. Well, I mean, the game's so important. I think if you win this against the Reds, who are sitting in sixth spot, I think you get within 4 points of them. So, you know, it's not as if it's an impossible thing to get to finals, but it's just putting the execution there, isn't it?
15: Our mindset this weekend is we've got a grand final to play every week from now on in. That just comes down to making sure our prep's at optimum, really.
13: It's a big game and three big games to come, all at home. So, as we mentioned a bit earlier, it does give you a home ground advantage. A special night as well, Seth. It's the Zero to Hero charity game. Zero to Hero is a WA-based youth mental health charity. It's aimed at reducing the risk of suicide in young people. $1 from every attendee's ticket goes to Zero to Hero, and you'll be wearing jerseys in the game. The Zero to Hero's red colour. So I mentioned the blue, but we'll see a lot of red on Saturday. Mm. Auctioning off all of the player-worn jerseys, I'm sure yours will go for plenty, being your milestone game, funds going to Zero to Hero. So I'm sure you've been made aware of the significance of this game and also, I guess, some of the challenges for the youth out there. The mental health, whether you're young, old, in between, it's a very big factor in society at the moment.
15: Yeah, it's a great cause and one I'm pretty proud to be throwing my hand behind. Look, all our jerseys will be auctioned off and hopefully mine can go for a bit more. So I could help out towards that too.
13: I'm sure it will. Yeah, been a milestone game. Family, how many can you get into the crowd? How many people are coming across for the milestone game?
15: Well, I've asked for 30 tickets. I've got 70 first cousins over in Brisbane, but I don't know how many of them will be travelling over.
13: Gee, yeah. Is there a small part of you that almost wishes, just from a logistical point of view, it was in Brisbane against the Reds so that it was a bit easier to get them all to the ground?
15: Look, not really. Perth is my adopted home now, so it's really special to be playing here, but yeah, even more special to be playing against my old team.
13: Oh, it should be a fantastic occasion. Let's hope you can mark it with a win. As Wayne mentioned, you close in on the Reds with victory in that sixth spot and a chance at finals for the first time. Seth, congratulations on the impending milestone, and hopefully it's a great night and a sea of red as opposed to a sea of blue with the event that we mentioned with Zero to Hero. Thanks for joining us.
15: Thank you so much. Appreciate it.
13: Seth Fagasi joining us here on Sports Breakfast this morning. 100th game, most of those for the Reds, and he's now with the Western Force and will be out there. Yeah, so the red of the Zero to Hero. So I think they're wearing that in the warm-up. And they might be wearing it during the game as well. But yes, for a great cause, youth suicide, mental health in young people is, it's not just about youth, but certainly that's where a lot of issues are. If you actually broke down some of the statistics, Wayne, in mental health and mental illness, that's often where it goes unidentified in young people. So it's a good cause, and hopefully people purchase those jerseys, and particularly Seth's been his milestone game, and yeah, for a great cause.
14: Yep, yep. And as I say, it's just on entry, but also there's the opportunity to get hold some of the Matt Stape jumpers. So I think that'll be ideal.
13: And hopefully a win over the Reds. Big game, isn't it? You mentioned the Reds are the best of the Australian teams, I think, almost at the moment. So if we can beat them, it sets up a real opportunity.
14: And they're in sixth.
13: Well, it just
14: so
13: tells
14: it doesn't
13: you how,
14: say a lot, does
13: no,
14: it?
13: No, it tells you more how strongly the New Zealand teams are, I think.
14: Yeah.
13: The New Zealand, I mean, rugby in New Zealand, it's their national sport. I mean, we love our rugby here, but the days of the golden years of the Wallabies are well behind us now. You know, I remember growing up, and whenever the Wallabies played a test match, it was must-watch, and it was supported so strongly. I, being a 90s baby, one of my earliest memories of sport was the 2003 Rugby World Cup, and we all remember how it finished with Johnny Wilkinson scoring that field goal to win it right at the very end of the final. But that was a team that we all got behind, and now I just don't think we get behind our Wallabies anywhere near as much.
14: Well, the Wallabies were right up there. Everybody knew about the Wallabies, and when they played, you know, you just followed them. You know, you were there watching it on telly, but it just faded away, the game itself, hadn't it? You know, they got a little confused in the way that they were running their game. And now, when are the Wallabies playing? You know,
13: yeah.
14: It's a bit like that. Yeah, they were nearly the number one sporting team, an international team.
13: For a long time. Because they won.
14: Yeah, well.
13: And if we don't see a national team win, then national interest, you know, it goes down. The reason that we're on the Matildas bandwagon, and it's great to see our women's national team go, but they win.
14: Yep.
13: And if you win, well, then people are going to sit there through a 90 minutes, 120 minutes, however long the game goes for, they'll watch it. But you don't want to support a team that doesn't win. Let's be honest. It challenges all of us. Your footy team you stick with, you should stick with your footy team 6 months of the year during winter. But other national teams, if they don't win, they get pushed off the back page.
14: Yep.
13: No, they get pushed, you know, page 14 of the sport before you get into the obituaries. 0429 913 913 is the text if you'd like to join us. Thanks to Seth Fagasi for joining us ahead of that milestone game. 85 times he turned out for the Reds. He'll play his 100th Force game for the Force against the team that he previously played for. We're off to a break. Wayne, your quiz isn't far away, but we're going to chat to Corey Wagner next.
14: Oh, good.
13: So he's coming up here on Sport FM.
14: Didn't he play well?
13: He did. He's having a great season. Really found his feet at AFL level at his third AFL club. So Corey Wagner about to join us. Now, if you'd like to go to the Western Force game on Saturday, we have two double passes to give away. We might make it an option for the quiz prize. So people can go to the footy, the state game on Saturday, West Australia, South Australia. But if you'd like to go to the Force instead, just across town, actually, very close to Leadville Oval, we'll offer those as a potential option for the quiz as well. That's later in the hour. Stick with us.
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3: We're still working on that truck rollover in Leeming that has Carroll Avenue closed in both directions between Roe Highway and Farrington Road. Best to find a different way around. Looking at our freeways, Mitchell Freeway southbound moving slowly, Burns Beach Road and again Whitfords Avenue to Warwick Road. Quinana Freeway northbound, busy Thomas Road to Raleigh Road plus the Berrigan Drive merge. Tonkin Highway underspeed southbound at Hale Road and Roe Highway slow in both directions at Tonkin Highway, so a bit of patience needed already. 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That's the latest traffic on 91.3 Sport FM.
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13: Indeed it is. 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Vince Lochisano has been reached. Vince will join us later in the show, so Carlton fans, do not disappoint. We will chat to Vince a little bit later on the program. Right now, though, let's chat to our weekly docker after a stirring come-from-behind win over the Hawks.
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13: What a win it was. Wharfie time in all its glory at Optus Stadium last Thursday night. Three goals down last quarter, massive crowd, and it looked like a lot of them were going to go home disappointed before Fremantle turned on an inspired passage. They kicked the final five goals of the game and saluted for their eighth straight win. Corey Wagner joins us, fresh off a weekend off. That game was last Thursday night, preparing for Essendon on Sunday at the MCG. He joins us for station sponsor, the WA Electric Company. Corey, congratulations and welcome back to the show.
22: Thank you and good morning. It feels like a long time ago we played, so it's good to be back.
13: Well, it is, because it was last Thursday. It's now Wednesday of the next week. So how have you filled in the time? A rare weekend off, and I saw like most of your teammates seem to be down in the southwest. How did you spend the weekend?
22: Yeah, it was actually lovely to have the Friday and the weekend off, which was nice. We had some family over, so we just chilled around Frio. We did a bit of tourism stuff with them, and then Sunday was Mother's Day, so looked after the wife, which she deserved after a hectic sort of start of the year, and it was pretty nice just to kick back for a bit. So to get back into it.
14: When did you get back onto training? Because it feels like you'd have to do a mini pre-season by the time you get here.
22: Yeah, it was training was yesterday, and we got another session in tomorrow. I was pretty light on with training yesterday. The body's pulled up a bit sore from the three back-to-back 6 days. So getting managed a bit at the moment, but it was a pretty big session for the boys yesterday. A lot of like mini footy, and we haven't really moved on to Essendon just yet. We're just pretty much working on stuff that we need to work on too, and then we'll get into Essendon today and for the rest of the week, and they're really cracking on them.
13: Let's go back to the Hawthorn game, because it was a special night and a great crowd. I mean, Thursday night, it's not easy. People are leaving work and the game starts at 6:10. I know the East Coast love to complain about how late it is over there, but it's quite early for us on this side of the country. What was the atmosphere like for the occasion, Corey?
22: Yeah, it's probably one of the best I've played in front of. Early, like you said, the Thursday night, so you didn't think it was going to be too busy, but then the longer the game went on, you sort of thought the crowd was, it was pretty much at max capacity, and you get goosebumps even thinking about that sort of the third quarter when the Frio chant came, and then the fourth quarter when it was going nuts. We actually showed vision on the Monday with the review, and just we showed just the people's faces in the crowd and like how much it means to them. It's sort of a privilege to put on a jumper and wear it with pride, and how much joy we bring to the fans. It was awesome. It was such a good moment to be a part of.
14: My question was going to be, how much does the noise and that noticed by you guys, because you're so focused on the games and that, but from what you say there, these sort of little things, the Wharfie time and all that, does have an effect on players.
22: Yeah, actually, I think it does. And I reckon it did spook Hawthorn there late. I was sitting on the bench in the three quarter and watching the, sort of could feel the crowd building, and you actually have to smile and pinch myself and probably get my head back in the game because I was too busy looking around and seeing everyone jump on and about, which was awesome to see, but it definitely played in a part. It gave us energy, and yeah, like you said, it was probably sort of had an effect on Hawthorn too, so we love the fans, we love what they bring, and it's sort of a, yeah, it's such a cool experience to be out in the game.
0: Now, Wharfie time is something that's created by the club, but I'm interested, are the players sort of explain this could happen during a game when it was first, and it's new to the East Coast because clearly they haven't followed Freo games closely enough because it's been around for a couple of years. Is it something that the club marketing people came to you with, or you were just told this is going to happen and prepare yourself for it?
22: Yeah, I think probably 3 years ago, I think it was a draw against Collingwood maybe, and we actually didn't know about it, and the next week the media team come in and explained what's going on, and I think it's just in the fourth quarter with 5 to go or something, and we're within 3 goals, Wharfie time gets sounded. So, yeah, get rowdy if we're ahead or down. So it's awesome.
14: Michael Fredericks the other day, well, you could call it a breakout game. I mean, I would imagine that his teammates would be sort of on a bit of a high with him as well, as much as himself. But it was great to see, you know, his influence on that game.
22: Yeah, Freddie's, and he's come back from injury too. We have so much respect for Freddie and what he does, and he's sort of in that sacrificial role in that half four where you just sort of got to run patterns and, yeah, sacrifice your role for some others in the game, and probably hurt him over the start of the year. And, yeah, to see him come back, he's played a bit on the wing and just have a, I wouldn't say breakout game, but just to show all the fans and the haters for Freddie that he is a star and he's one to be reckoned with, and he's such a good player, and we value him highly at the club.
14: Let's go back to the first sort of minute, nearly the first foray into the forward line, and Josh Tracy, I mean, he looked like a man possessed when he first, you know, the tackle ran, did it again and that. What sort of influence does that have on a team? You know, when you've got someone like that, it starts the game like that in such an aggressive manner, or is that what's expected from every player?
22: Well, that's why he's probably one of our best leaders at the club, and we've been challenged for the last 2 weeks with our first quarters and haven't been good enough, and we just need to probably those sort of things, crashing packs, hitting bodies. That's what we got challenged on, getting back to our trademark sort of footy, and lo and behold, a leader stands up and does it. Everyone sort of gets on the back of that, so he sets the tone. You sort of get that, I don't know, a bit more calmness when he's around you. I know he just says, when I got the ball, he says, run towards me because he'll put a shepherd on me. So he's a nice one to have in the back pocket to look after you.
0: He's having a brilliant year and has grown as a leader and is in the leadership group. He captained the team in the pre-season, so might even be a future Dockers captain. Corey Wagner's with us, fresh off that win over Hawthorn. Dockers kicked the final 5 goals of the game to win by 15 points last Thursday night. Corey joins us for station sponsor, the WA Electric Company. Goal kicking looked like it might have been a factor throughout the night. You had a couple of chances there. I was hoping that one or maybe both of those had gone through early. Has goal kicking been something you work on at training, Corey, or are you going to work on now after that?
22: We'll be going to work on it a bit more now. But I sort of penciled myself in for that first one. I've actually been kicking it from those sort of angles that as a winger you're running up and down the sideline. You have to probably get it in those sort of spots. But the first one I nearly had it right on, it just stayed at the same line and didn't kill for me. And the next one I was probably a bit all over the shop thinking, what have I got to do? And then just try to kick it too hard and sprayed it off the boot, and I think JT had a bit of my yips too. So, yeah, we'll get to work on that. Probably do it a bit together. We can have a laugh about it. But, yeah, really just sort of focus in on process and what you've got to do. So, yeah, I'll be going to work.
14: There are times when we ask players, you know, do you know your stats and all that sort of stuff? And they say, no, which is all bull dust probably. But so how many goals have you kicked?
22: I don't know. Probably around 10 for my career, I reckon.
0: Not bad.
22: You got it there?
0: Nine. But for the season, 0 goals, 3. Can we see a celebration when you kick that first goal of the year? Have you got something in the kit bag you'd be able to bring out?
22: Possibly. That's probably what I was thinking about. I've got a little baby and he likes saying please with his hands, so I might have to bring that out.
0: All right. Well, this week against Essendon's a possibility. MCG for the first time this year for Fremantle. Now, with the trajectory of this season, you're shooting for 9 wins in a row. You're equal top of the ladder. The MCG might be a ground you have to get yourself familiarised with, Corey. And I know you played there previously when you were at Melbourne, North Melbourne, and at the Dockers previous years. What's special about the MCG to play at for a player?
22: Well, it's the home of footy. It's where you want to. It's where you want to play, and I think coming up against Essendon is a really good start and chance to start building that, because I know Essendon's record against us at the G is they're pretty good. I think they got the wood over us at the moment, so it's one to get on the start and getting the tally on the win. So yeah, like you said, it's where you want to play football. It's the home. It's where you want to be at the end of September too. So got to get used to it if we want to play in the big games.
0: Alex Pearce will miss the game, your skipper. He was injured basically the last play of the game against the Hawks. A few guys at Peel putting their hand up. Who's putting their hand up to come in for the skipper this week?
22: Yeah, I think all the big boys down back are in really good form. Austin McDonald's one that pretty much started the year well with Moose out, and then he can come in and just play a role. You know what you're going to get with him every week. He's so reliable. Big Huey Davies has been a truck down there at Peel. You know what he's going to get too. He's just a menace. He doesn't let the full forward get any sort of goals. So he's one to stick his hand up. He also got Joshy Draper there too, who's got his flair. He plays a big strength. So it's good. It's a good problem to have to come in with the skipper going down. So, plenty to choose from.
1: You don't play at the MCG too often. How important is it to sort of get a run on something like this, when you're looking for finals and down the track? I know we don't look that far, but just the time on the MCG, how important is it?
22: Well, it's good to get those familiarities around the ground and what to expect. I think that's why you love playing at home here at Optus, because you're so familiar with it and the crowd and pockets and the size. So it's good to get familiar with that. It's also knowing what we're coming up against. It doesn't matter what where you are on the ladder, who we're playing against, it's just bringing what it will. We do. So if we can play with our footy, then we know no one can go with us. So, yeah, I think it's just getting into those sort of processes and doing that.
0: Luke Jackson, I mean, his rise as an A-grade ruckman in this competition, it probably hasn't surprised you because you see him up close and personal. But to watch the game on television last Thursday night and see him in the ruck and then 10 seconds later is at centre-half forward looking to win the next possession, what can he do over the next 10 years? Because he's got a long career still ahead of him. What's his ceiling, do you think, Corey?
22: Yeah, God, I think it's following probably the one who started with him, is Maxi's sort of footsteps, and just, I don't know, the individual accolades aren't what you want to see, but he's got 10 All-Australians looking at him the right way if he keeps going the way he's going. He just looked like he's really enjoying footy at the moment, and it's coming out in how he's playing. He's moving free, he's running. It sort of looks like a mid once the tap's done. So, if he just keeps doing what he's doing, working hard, everything, and good life balance, that's what he's got going at the moment. He can do anything.
0: Well, he certainly looks like a player who's capable of doing just about anything on a football field, and that was on show against the Hawks. That win, I mean, you're down in the last quarter, backs to the wall, quality opponent. What does that do for belief at the end of the season, Corey? It felt like a final in every sense. What's that going to do for you at the business end of the year, do you think?
22: I think it's just building of what we got. I mean, what we know, what works. I think it was pretty clear at halftime, JL showed us a vision of what wasn't working for us. And as soon as we got pretty much just the corridor safe and stop them moving the ball through there, the game sort of turned, and then I think late in the third, you could really sense we were coming and they were starting to slow down a bit. I think the fact that we can just run over teams four quarters, it's really building belief, and we always know we can come from anywhere. We're still yet to play pretty much four quarters of footy, so we still got a really another level to go to, we believe.
0: Now, a few other little tidbits out of the Hawthorn game and media. So as players now after a game, most players have to do some form of media, whether it's radio or your own club podcast or television. So being a Channel 7 game, Brian Taylor's around doing his roaming Brian. I didn't see you part of that coverage. Did you just sneak away or did he just miss you?
22: No, I don't care. I try to sneak off for those sort of things. I just log on breakfast radio and that's it. So.
0: you're exclusive to Sport FM these days, are you, Corey? No television time for you. Because he gets a bit out of everybody. Hayden Young's old man was up there talking about, you know, he's getting Hayden to go and do some DIY outside and the club's not happy. And then Chris Mayne's telling BT to stay away from the Frio coaching staff in their little hidden room there. So there was, I don't know if you've seen it, but it was a bit of chaos after the game there.
22: That's good. I think everyone's feeding in too much information, so we've got to keep a lid on it.
0: Absolutely. You never know who's going to be watching, particularly on a national broadcast. Now, Tanya Armstrong's your media manager, does a fantastic job, and Wayne knows Tanya much better than me. Do you get briefed when you do these kind of interviews? And my hint here is Patrick Voss last week on his radio spot, just a bit of too much information. Do you actually get briefed about what you should talk about?
22: Yeah, we do. We sort of... She'll bring the crew that's going to go in for radio and just tell her what information we heard. Run with sort of JL's post-meeting and what the information he's been given to us. So, I actually did overhear Vossie's too much information one too. He might have copped it from the missus, I think.
0: Well, I just don't know why we needed to learn the intricate details of his gastro from a couple of weeks ago. Had to share it with the world. I hope he doesn't do that with the players, come in and share that information.
22: There's no filter with Voss, which we love.
0: Well, he's coming up against a team he's had a bit of involvement with previously, Essendon. I'm sure this is one he circles every time, because Essendon basically said he wasn't good enough for AFL footy, so I'm sure he's got a point to prove this week.
22: Yeah, absolutely. I think he loves playing these blokes in here. I think the last game he played on the G was a bloody good one against Collingwood, so if he can kick those six for us again, that would be lovely.
0: Well, the Bombers Sunday as part of a big round 10 of AFL football and a chance to win 9 games in a row. Is that something that's been talked about, Corey, the fact that you're on the cusp of equaling a club record for games won in a row?
22: Nah, definitely not internally. I think Moose had a really good, Alex Pearce had a really good point in the team meeting yesterday, is just to be where our feet are and not get ahead of ourselves, not look at the ladder. The ladder's got nothing to do with anything these days, so we just practice of being 1-0 team and go about the week as it is, and not worrying about the ladder and who we're coming up against. It's just embedding and respecting the opposition and respecting ourselves and keeping our training standards to what they should be. So we got a good skipper on our hands and just keeping us in check, which is what you want.
0: He'll be missed on the ground, but no doubt still doing his best work leadership-wise off it. Corey, thanks for your time this morning. Congratulations on a great win over the Hawks, and good luck against the Bombers on Sunday.
22: Appreciate it, lads. Thank you. See you next week.
0: Corey Wagner with us, avoiding television media interviews and staying exclusive to Sports Breakfast. Good man. He joins us for station sponsor, the WA Electric Company. Thanks to Kev McGinty and the team. They are very passionate Dockers fans for the most part. I think Kev does have a soft spot for the Hawks, so I'm not sure he was all that happy about the weekend's result. However, the Hawks will be fine. The Dockers, though, are one of the big stories of the season. Yeah, I reckon Tanya might have sat Patrick down and just said, look, in future, can we not go through your own personal battles with gastro? We all know what happens when someone gets gastro. It didn't need to be shared with the wider public, I don't think, Wayne.
1: Oh, it's just a character, isn't it? Don't take away character.
0: As Corey said, no filter. And yes, the radio organisation he does the interview with, they don't have a lot of filter either. So maybe he was told to ham it up a bit, but... Yes, that was quite a bizarre passage of his radio commitment last week. Bizarre is a term we could often use for the quiz, Wayne.
1: Oh, that's a bit harsh.
0: No, it's true. 0429 913 913 to text about the show. But to be a part of Wayne's world-famous sports quiz. Now, as mentioned, you've got the option today, if you're the winner, you can walk away with a double pass to the state game this Saturday at Leaderville Oval, or you can head to watch the Western Force. We've got double pass to give away to that as well. So it's up to you. Double pass to the Western Force home game against the Reds, or a double pass to the state game. 9418 77 00. Time to call now in the run to 8 o'clock. Last week's quiz was very good. I would give that a strong 7 out of 10 in terms of caller interaction, questions. What have we got today, Wayne?
1: 5 questions.
0: That's good. That's a good starting point. So right. What have we got to start us off?
1: You want the first question?
0: Please.
1: Is that what you're
0: yes,
1: saying?
0: Yes, in the run towards the break. Yes, please.
1: According to the Waffle website, Noah Braun, right, Claremont Colts player, set a record for possessions. He raised his bat. How many did he get?
14: And be careful, because there was a number that was given early, but it's the official website one.
0: Yes.
14: The first number that was thrown out was not correct. So it's he just raised his bat. That's all he needed to do.
0: Okay.
14: And Noah Braun, how many possessions?
0: How many possessions or disposals? Or are they the same thing?
14: I don't know.
0: I think they are. 0429 418 7700. Call only for Wayne's world famous sports quiz. Son of a gun, Noah Braun. How many disposals did he have on Saturday night?
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0: This may be a first when it comes to Wayne's World Famous Sports Quiz. I can't remember the last time we had a full board of calls for question one. So, Wayne, you've struck a chord with your Noah Braun question.
14: Well, I hope they get it right.
0: Well, only one's going to get it right, but there are three listeners waiting in the queue. Hayden in Madeley, Tony in Ocean Ridge, Greg in Willoughby are our three callers. If you aren't able to get through, just hang tight, because I'm sure someone will be incorrect with an answer at one point. As mentioned, you've got the option if you win Wayne's World Famous Sports Quiz of the double pass to the state game or the double pass to the Western Force.
14: And again, it's according to the Waffle website
0: yes.
14: now, because there was a figure put up, but then they reassessed it. So I'm just letting you know.
0: Hayden
14: took a couple off.
0: He's in Madeley. He was the quickest to call. Morning, Hayden. No, Hayden gone.
14: Maybe I scared him off.
0: Not a good start to the quiz, Wayne. We've pumped it up and Hayden's gone-ski.
14: Oh, my goodness.
0: Oh, no. We've been here before, haven't we? Come on, phone lines. Don't let us down. Tony's in Ocean Ridge. Morning, Tony.
29: Morning, legends. How you going?
0: Good to hear your voice, Tony.
14: How many possessions did he have?
29: Well, you've thrown me, Wayne, because I was told 52, but you just said a couple short. So
14: yep.
29: I'll stick with what it said on the thing. So 52.
14: Oh, well, why didn't you... When I said it, you had to take a couple off.
0: He thought you were trying to trick him. He thought it was a trick question. Tony, it's not 52, unfortunately. That was the original recorded statistics on the app. The app is not always reliable. There's a few apps out there that aren't reliable, and maybe the Waffle app's one of them. Tony, sorry, it's not 52. Let's head to Greg, who's in Willoughby. Morning, Greg.
30: Morning, guys.
14: Righto, Greg. It wasn't 52, and they took a couple off.
30: 50.
14: That's right. Not a bad effort by the young fella. A little bit taller than the old man, too, looking at the...
0: Left footer.
14: Is he?
0: Looks like a left footer to me.
14: He's
0: looking some of the footage.
14: Dad better check where he was.
0: Paternity test. I don't know if there's any genetic link to whether you're left, right sided. Is there? Is that something that's genetically related?
14: No, my young bloke's a left footer. Hey, all right. Question two. There was only one player on the weekend in the AFL that kicked over five goals. Actually kicked six. Who was it?
30: Oh, I didn't watch many games this week.
14: Close by.
30: it was Van Ruin or something, that Melbourne guy.
14: No.
0: Greg.
14: Sorry, mate.
0: Incorrect. Sorry, can you just read me that question again?
14: What?
0: The question for our listeners. 9418777.
14: Only one player kicked over 5 goals.
0: That question's incorrect because Van Ruin did kick 5 goals.
14: Excuse me, it says over.
0: Over 5 goals?
14: Yeah.
0: So why don't you just say kick 6 goals?
14: Yeah. Well, I did, but I didn't want to. I just thought I'd do both.
0: Trick question.
14: Let's just listen.
0: No, I'm listening.
14: Only one player kicked over 5 goals, and then I said he kicked 6 in the AFL.
0: Hayden's in Madeley. He's back after we lost him earlier. Hello, Hayden.
2: Morning, gents.
14: All right. Who kicked 6 goals on the weekend?
2: Jack Gunston.
14: Well done. Very good.
0: Did you know Van Ruin kicked 5 goals?
14: Yeah. That's why it's put over.
2: I did. I watched him on the weekend.
0: Very good.
2: But I was thinking Gunston for more than 5, but yep.
14: Well done. You're in. Okay. Romelda Aitken-George. She breaks the league gamed record this weekend in Super Netball. What number game does she play this weekend? Is it 254, 255, 256 or 257? For the games record, beat Catherine Cox.
2: I obviously didn't listen to you well enough, Wayne, yesterday, because I know you were talking about her breaking the record. Let's go with 256.
14: No.
0: Great effort, unlucky. Hayden.
14: Good effort. Thanks for coming back.
0: Yep. Gonski, Hayden's out. After a couple of cracks, he dropped out the first time. He answered a question correctly on the second. 9418 7700. To be fair, I don't know if you actually mentioned the number yesterday. You asked the question.
14: Well, I did today.
0: But you have today, but not yesterday. So if you're listening earlier, you might be a chance of walking away with the
14: prize. I think I might
0: have
14: said how many games she actually played, but not...
0: what the record is.
14: What the record is this week.
0: Yes.
14: It's what number she plays.
0: We've now got a 1 in 3 chance. This is question 3. 9418 7700.
14: So it's a 254, 255 or 257.
0: This is for either a double pass to the Waffle or a double pass to the Western Force v Reds game. They're within a few kilometres of each other on Saturday night. So you have the option. 9418 7700. Force is after the state game, but in the same sort of area. 9418 7700. Romelda Aitken-George on the cusp of history. What is the record-breaking number? 9418 7700. Looks like you've maxed out with this one. Got the question.
14: All coming early now. They've
0: all disappeared. Scared a couple off. 9418 7700 to call through for question 3 of Wayne's World Famous Sports Quiz. Next hour, Digby Beecham to join us. We'll chat racing. We're at Pinjarra Park today for a midweek meeting, and we'll also chat to Chris Pike a little bit later in the show. And Vince Lochisano is going to join us in the last hour. We'll chat Carlton's tumultuous week, another one in the recent history of the Carlton Football Club with Michael Voss's departure. No takers at the moment. Wayne, we're not going to get an incomplete quiz, are we?
14: Well, gee, hope not.
0: 9418 7700. Just read the question again.
14: My reputation will be damaged. I don't think so. I'm sure someone will come up because they'll know that taking the middle number is always the way to go. But Romelda Aitken-George breaks the league netball. Super League netball game record this weekend. What number game will she be playing on the weekend? It is 254, 255 or 257?
0: Just giving a little hint for those who are long-time listeners for the quiz. That's interesting. Just make a note of that at home if you're playing along and you're a regular listener. Jono's in Parkwood. He's called up. He's going to try and tick this question off for us, Wayne. G'day, Jono.
3: Hey, boys, is it 255?
14: Oh, it is. Well done. Yeah, that was good. Good knowledge. Right, who is the only side in the NRL not to win a game at the moment?
3: Oh, I actually don't know this one. Can I get a multiple choice?
14: No.
0: And you can't phone a friend either, Jono.
3: Oh, no.
14: Just pick a team. Pick a team.
3: Oh, the Canberra Raiders?
14: No, they're down the bottom, but no, itch. So, no, sorry.
0: Bad luck,
14: Jono.
0: Can't do it. Thanks for playing and thanks for ticking off that tricky question number 3. We're on to question number 4. Andy's in Mosman Park. Morning, Andy.
8: Morning.
14: All right, who hasn't won a game in the NRL at the moment?
8: I have no idea, but I'll guess Gold Coast.
14: No. Sorry, Gold Coast Titans.
0: They generally do struggle. They generally are down the bottom. Andy, incorrect. We do talk NRL every Monday, every Thursday with the great James Sully Sullivan. They've already moved on their coach. So we've given this a fair bit of airtime throughout the year. In fact, we made a running gag, didn't we? Because you get 2 points for the bye.
14: That's right. They got 2 points.
0: They got 2 points.
14: But they haven't won a game.
0: Maybe that's duping people. Maybe people are looking for the ladder going, no, they've got points. But no, you get points for the bye. 9418 7700. One more question after this. This is for a chance at either a double pass to the Care State game or indeed to the Western Force home
14: and
0: game.
14: And the last one's a multiple choice, so you get a go at it. So, you know.
0: Oh, really? That's dangerous. We've been here before. The multiple choice to finish could end in tears. I'm nervous. The lines are lighting up, so people are keen as a bean. But I'm really concerned when we get to a multiple choice question to finish.
14: NRL. The dunces are there at the moment.
0: Got the cap on. Got the cap
14: down
0: on
14: the
0: top of their heads. 9418 7700. Simon's in Melville. Morning, Simon. You there, Simon? Sounds like Simon might be taking another call, or he might be chatting away to someone.
14: Simon.
0: Simon, you there?